0: I'm beginning to wonder if... There they are. Heavens. Tintin's staggering. He looks pretty groggy. The captain's almost carrying him. Hello, Captain. Is he hurt?
1: No. But he's just about reached the end of his tether. Poor lad.
2: Log entry, 3rd June, 1800 hours. Calculus speaking. The tank is back, with all aboard, bruised but unbloodied. And now we're setting off at once. This time the captain and I will be on board the vehicle. Our trip will last about 48 hours. Our aim is to do a more careful survey of the caves discovered by Tintin. They may contain...
3: So, Baron, the moment we've been waiting for has arrived.
4: Indeed it has, Mr. Miller.
3: Operation Ulysses is about to be completed.
0: It's time for a meal. I'll go down to the stores to find something for lunch.
5: Good idea, too. I'm dog tired of waiting. Would you like me to go?
0: Oh, all right. Thank you. It's very kind of you.
5: Right.
0: He's going down. It's too late to do anything. Now he's at the bottom. He's going into the hold.
6: You can come down now.
0: I'm coming. Have you...
6: killed him? No.
7: And wager he never expected that one day Colonel Jorgen would come as far as the moon for his revenge.
0: Good heavens. Are you sure?
7: I know what I'm doing, Wolf. He's just having a little sleep. And now, back we go to us.
0: What? What do you mean, Jorgen, without waiting for the others?
7: Of course. What use are they to us now? And tell me, how soon can the rocket be ready for takeoff?
0: No, we can't do that.
7: What?
0: Marooning them on the moon will condemn them to a hideous death. It would be an atrocious crime.
7: Tut, cut the fine words, my dear Wolf. And cut out the noble sentiments, too. We're leaving, and that.
8: Little Snowy.
5: That's Colonel Jorgen.
8: Do you remember me?
0: What are you doing?
8: Get off me. Look out!
7: Vicious mutt! Take it!
0: Oh, no.
7: That'll keep him quiet for a while.
0: How could you?
9: Tank calling base. We've had a breakdown. The motor batteries are flat. Short circuit, I expect. The captain is just connecting the small emergency batteries so that we can get back to base.
7: What? By Lucifer, they're coming back. We must take off immediately.
0: That's impossible. The motor has to be prepared for at least half an hour.
7: Well, hurry. What are you waiting for? Are we ready yet?
9: Calling Moon Rocket, are you receiving the answer, please?
7: God, we're running out of time. Come on, Vern.
9: Why hasn't that retracted and the doors closed?
7: I have a gun, Vern. Do it. Now.
0: So, all right. Stand by. I'm going to press the button.
7: Listen to me, bud. I'll count up to 10. If we're not safely on our way by then, I'll put a bullet through your brains. 1, 2, 3.
0: What can I do?
7: 4, 5.
0: I don't know what to do.
7: 6.
0: What is that?
7: Turn that man off. I can't hear myself count. 8, 9. 10. It's not moving. Right. You asked for it, bud. And fire!
10: Oh, my God! And you're a dead man.
7: Tintin.
10: Yes, me. Pathetic nuts, Colonel. You obviously weren't a Boy Scout. Do you like my gun?
8: How am I?
10: All right, boy. So, you knocked Snowy out as well. I swear, Jorgen, if you killed him, I wouldn't hesitate to shoot you.
8: I'm seeing stars, but
11: I'm inside the rocket ground.
10: By the way, you accused poor Wolf of having sabotaged the launching gear. I'm sorry to disillusion you, but I was the culprit. It seems you never learned, Colonel. Wasn't the King Ottokar scandal enough for you? Now, put down your gun and we might all come out of this alive.
7: Confound you, Tintin! Ah! But you've a problem, my boy. My gun is still pointing at Vaughn. So, unless you want him to die, I suggest you put down your gun.
0: Don't do it, Tintin!
7: Just think. I'll kill Wolf, and you kill me. Two dead bodies hanging around your neck to the end of your days. Enough to drive you insane, eh?
0: No! You're gonna won't let you get away with this! No!
7: What? What's got into you? Let go of me!
10: Hang on, Wolf, hold
7: it! Let go of the gun, you stupid fool!
10: For a moment, I was unable to move or speak. Colonel Jorgen lay dead at my feet, shot straight through the heart in the struggle with Wolf. Wolf stood in silence, trembling. After what seemed an eternity, Professor Calculus and Captain Haddock returned to the rocket.
12: In heaven's name, Wolf, what's the meaning of this? I can't make it out. It's all a misunderstanding, isn't it? Now, come along, Wolf. Tell me. Explain yourself.
1: Yes, come on. Out with it, Judas.
13: I'm so ashamed. So utterly ashamed.
10: And so Wolf confessed everything. Before coming to work at Sprodge, he had amassed huge debts from a secret passion for gambling. A man had approached him and offered to settle his debts for a little harmless astronautical information. Wolf agreed, but little by little the man put pressure on him to reveal real secrets. It was Wolf who had handed over the details of the experimental rocket, and Wolf who had smuggled Colonel Jorgen aboard. The rest is history.
12: And I trusted you implicitly, Wolf.
13: I will never forgive myself, Professor.
10: And that explains why our oxygen has been disappearing at such a fast rate.
13: Yes,
1: enduring typhoons. Well, thanks to you, Tintin, we're saved.
12: Saved? Ah, my poor friend, I only hope you're not rejoicing too soon.
1: What?
12: By cutting the leads, Tintin certainly averted disaster.
1: Yes.
12: For the time being. But it is likely that in falling, the rocket suffered severe damage. Oh, this would probably take time to repair. And for this reason, I do not know if we will have enough oxygen to make it to Earth alive.
10: For approximately 100 hours, we worked frantically to repair the rocket. Wolf did not utter another word. Instead, he worked harder than any of us, consumed with remorse. Finally, the moment came for takeoff. It was now or never.
14: T-minus 10 seconds. 9. 8.
0: If we come out of this alive, Tintin, ignore any suggestions about going to Mars.
14: 5.
12: When I press the button, pray everything works properly, otherwise we are condemned to death.
14: Zero.

0: Oh, oh my word. Well, look. Look, everyone. The light on the logging machine is flashing. A message has been left.
1: This is Wolf speaking. You are now listening to the voice of a dead man.
0: What?
1: Or, by the time you have heard this message, I shall have left the rocket and paid penance for my sin. When I am gone, I hope you will have enough oxygen to reach Earth alive. To open the outer door without sounding the alarm and stopping the motor, I will have to cut a few wires. You only need to reconnect them, and everything will work properly again. Forgive me for the harm I have done you. Goodbye, my friends, and good luck.
0: Wolf, I... Oh, Wolf.
2: The poor, poor wretch. This is horrible.
3: 10,000 thundering cartwheels. He's gone out into space to save our lives.
2: Even so, perhaps his sacrifice will have been in vain. It's already getting difficult to breathe.
4: Earth to moon rocket. You have 70,000 miles to go before landing.
0: Gentlemen, we must return to our bunks. It is imperative we conserve our energy. We are now in the hands of fate.

0: Quick, bring them out into the fresh air. Be careful with those stretchers. Well, Doctor.
1: Look, Mr. Baxter. He's opening his eyes.
2: Where am I? What's happened? There's a rocket.
0: Don't worry now, don't worry. You're safe and sound. Back on Earth.
2: Back on Earth? On Earth? Is it really true? But the others, Snowy...
1: They're all out of danger. But...
2: But?
1: Your friend, the captain, alas, his condition is far more serious, and I fear...
2: What are you trying to say? Where is he?
1: He's over there on that stretcher, but...
2: Captain. Captain. It's me, Tintin. We're back home. Captain! Captain!
1: Alas, his pulse is very irregular and very weak. But what more can you expect? It seems he was a great whiskey drinker.
0: I heard that.
2: Captain! My dear Captain! What a fright you gave us!
0: A fright? Didn't really believe old Captain Haddock was bound for Davy Jones' locker, did you? Now, where's that whiskey?
3: Oh, huh? My dear friends, what an adventure. What an adventure.
4: Ah, the conqueror of the moon.
5: Thank you, Tintin.
4: And Snowy.
6: Yo.
4: Well, that's the narrowest escape we've ever had, eh, boy?
0: Oh, Cuthbert, let me shake your hand over it.
3: My friends, the marks of our feet are inscribed on the surface of the moon. And shall we let the dust of centuries hide those glorious marks forever, gentlemen?
0: Yes.
3: No. No, for I promise you that we shall return there.
0: What? Us go back there to the moon? Me go back to the moon? May I be turned into a blast of bollard, blistering barnacles if I ever so much as set foot in your flying coffin again. Never, you interplanetary goat, never. I tell you, I've learnt just one thing from all this. Man's proper place.
5: Watch out for that stretcher, Captain.
0: Ow! He's on dear old...
7: We had fulfilled our mission and survived the greatest adventure of our lives. 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We did not foresee the danger that would follow us to the ends of the Earth as I came across my strangest adversary yet. Headline, Tintin in Tibet.

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0: The Kraft Cheese Company will also bring you Bing Crosby every Thursday night. 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We'll hear from The Great Gildersleeve in just a moment. Of course, most of you homemakers listening in know how deliciously good margarine can be today. 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On to Summerfield and the Great Gildersleeve. Saturday afternoon finds him in a flurry of preparation for the expected visit of his old friends, Fibber McGee and Molly. For hours, he's been running up and down stairs, issuing orders and countermanding them, and now he pauses to light a well-earned cigar and snatch a moment's respite from the labor of supervising Bertie.
1: Well, Bertie, how do we stand? Has that roast of beef turned up yet?
2: No, sir. I phoned the market, and they said the boy left with about a half hour ago. Maybe he's been hijacked.
1: Yeah. Well, we'll give him a few more minutes. How about the sleeping arrangements?
2: I did like Miss Marjorie said. I'm giving Miss McGee your room.
1: That's right.
2: And Mr. McGee gets the den. I hope he'll be comfortable.
1: He doesn't have to be comfortable. That guy can sleep standing up. What about me? Where do I go?
2: Well, you sort of get the sewing room, Mr. Gilsley.
1: I knew it. The sewing room. I'll be on pins and needles all night.
2: Oh, no, sir. I got you all fixed up snug there on Leroy's folding camp cot.
1: Yeah, the last time I camped on that cot, it folded all right. You remember?
2: Well, I got it fixed up now, Mr. Gilsleeve. I got it tied up with some string.
1: Oh, fine. I'll sleep like a baby.
2: Yes, sir.
1: I'll bet I'll be asleep before my head hits the floor. Oh, Marjorie, is that you?
3: It's me, Unc. Marjorie's coming. She's outside talking to some guy that brought her home from a plant.
1: How was the movie? Bertie, take this book upstairs with you when you go, will you?
4: Yes, sir.
3: I saw a white cargo. It's about this guy.
1: Oh, good. Put that book on the table next to the bed, Bertie. Mrs. McGee might want to read before she goes to sleep.
3: It's about this guy goes to Africa, and he runs into Hedy Lamarr down there mooching around the jungle.
1: Yep.
3: So the heat begins to get him. Only I forgot to tell you, Walter Pigeon is there. He's running the camp. That's Mr. Miniver, only in this picture his name is Witzel.
1: Oh, hello, my dear.
5: Hello.
3: Are they here yet? So Witzel says to this new guy...
1: Not yet. Their train's due in about a half an hour.
3: So Witzel says to this guy... Witzel, that's Walter Pigeon.
1: Leroy, I haven't got time to listen to all that now.
3: Well, you asked me how was the movie.
1: I'll be more careful next time. You're early, Marjorie.
5: I got a ride, so I didn't have to wait for the bus. We picked up Leroy just as he was coming out of the theater.
3: Yeah, tell him who picked you up. Marjorie's got a new fella.
5: Yes. Nobody picked me up. Now, have not.
1: That's no way to talk about your sister, young man.
5: One of the men from the plant very kindly offered to drive me home, that's all. Who's on his way?
3: Yeah, Mike, she calls him.
5: That just happens to be his name.
3: She's only been there working there a week, and already it's Mike. Hiya, Mike.
6: Hiya, baby.
5: Come on, now, don't you listen to him. Very nice, though, really. He works in the drafting department.
1: Oh, well, that's fine.
3: He's a draftsman, all right. If you ask me, he's got designs on Arnell.
1: Leroy, you mind your own business. I've got something to say to both of you.
5: Yes, Uncle Mort?
1: When Mr. McGee arrives this afternoon, there are two things I want you to be careful not to do. In the first place, I don't want you to make any reference to Fibber's size.
3: What about it?
1: Well, he's a little runt, and like all little runts, he's sort of sensitive about it. That's why he's so pugnacious.
5: Oh, I wouldn't say anything, Uncle Mort.
1: Well, I know you wouldn't, my dear, but I'm not so sure about Leroy.
3: What did I say? Did I say anything about him being a runt? You're the one who brought it up.
1: Well, just don't, that's all. Actually, he's not so small anyway. It's just that he's not as big as he thinks he is. He has the mind of a small man, that's all. Always carrying a chip on his shoulder.
5: Oh, we'll be careful, Uncle Mort.
1: And another thing, and this applies to both of you. I'd rather you didn't say anything about my engagement to Mrs. Ransom.
5: Oh, but the McGees are your friends, Uncle Moore. They'll be offended.
1: We're not announcing the engagement just yet, my dear. We're keeping it a secret.
3: Mrs. Ransom isn't. I heard her talking to Mrs. Pettibone down at the grocery.
1: We're not announcing it to McGee, and that's final, Leroy. Because if I know McGee, he'll start making cracks. If he makes any cracks about Lita, I'll punch him in the nose. And if I do that, Molly will be upset, and if she's upset, it'll spoil the whole weekend. And that's what you get for inviting McGee anyway.
5: Yes. He hasn't had a chance to open his mouth.
1: I know, McGee. His mouth is open right this minute. You'll see. He'll arrive here in the middle of a sentence. Nobody will be able to get a word in all weekend. If he ever finds out about me and Leela, he'll be like a Scotty with a bone.
5: Oh, Uncle Mort, you're being silly.
1: Well, he isn't going to come in here as my guest and bandy so-called witticisms at my expense. I'm not going to give him the satisfaction. But just keep the whole thing dark, if you don't mind. Come on, it's time to go get him.
3: Can I go?
1: No, Leroy. There's something else I want you to do.
3: What's that?
1: I want you, in the interests of peace, to go out in the garage, get the lawnmower, and hide it.

0: Well, this is it, folks. It's no palace, but it's home to me. What do you think of it, Molly?
1: Oh, it's a lovely place, Mr. Gildersleeve.
2: Yeah, nice hunk of property you got here, Gildy.
0: 100-foot front by 175 deep.
2: Well, that ought to give you room to spread out. And I can see that you have.
0: What was that, little chum?
1: McGee, watch it.
2: Hey, Trocky, who lives next door there?
0: Next door? Oh, some woman. I forget her name.
3: Mrs. Ransom.
0: Oh, yes. Is that it?
3: Yes. She's a widow.
0: Oh, so?
2: Widow woman, eh? Give you much trouble?
0: No.
3: As a matter of fact...
0: Marjorie, suppose you run in and ask Leroy to come out and help with the bags. That's a good girl.
1: You know, I think nice neighbors make all the difference in the world.
2: So do bad ones. We had one once who borrowed our lawnmower and kept it so long he finally had to leave town. And he took the lawnmower with him.
0: McGee, if you come all the way to Summerfield to open up old wounds...
4: You want me up?
0: Oh, yes. Come here, my boy.
1: Well, this must be little Leroy.
0: Yes. Leroy, I want you to meet Mrs. McGee, a very dear friend of mine.
4: How do you do?
1: My, he's a fine-looking lad, Mr. Gildersleeve.
0: Oh, and this is Mr. McGee.
2: Hi, bud. Gosh, I had no idea you were such a big kid.
4: Gosh, I had no idea you were so big either.
2: What do you mean by that?
4: Well, you're not such a little runt. Tom told me...
0: Leroy!
4: I'm just building him up, huh?
0: Well, cut it out.
2: Never mind him, Leroy. You eat your oatmeal and cod liver oil regularly. Someday you may be as big and fat as your uncle.
4: Are you kidding?
0: None of your impudence, young man.
2: Now, Gildersleeve, the boy meant no harm. He's plainly the victim of an unfortunate environment, that's all.
1: Let's go inside, shall we, where the environment is warmer.
0: Oh, yes, by all means. Leroy, you go get the bags out of the car. By George, I tell you folks, it's wonderful to have you here. This is just like old times.
1: Oh, it's good to be here, Mr. Gildersleeve.
0: Let me take your coat, Mrs. McGee.
1: Oh, thank you.
2: Where'll I put mine, Trocky?
0: Well, I'll take it. Just hang it up here in the hall closet.
1: McGee.
2: What, Molly?
1: You see that closet? That's what I mean.
2: Well, sure, anybody can keep a closet clean if they don't use it.
5: Mr. McGee, if you'd like to come upstairs, I'll show the room you're to have.
1: Oh, thank you, dearie. I would like to freshen up a little before dinner.
0: Dinner's in about a half an hour, everybody. Mr. McGee's bag goes in the den, and Mrs. McGee's goes up in my room. Here, I'll take it up to her.
2: Hey, Sonny, is there any place around here where a fellow could buy a toothbrush? I came off without one, as usual.
4: Well, sure, there's a drugstore right down the street about three blocks.
2: Good, I may run down there a little later. Well, what have you been doing with yourself all day?
4: I went to the movies this afternoon.
2: Uh-huh.
4: White Cargo, have you seen it?
2: No, that's one I missed.
4: Well, this guy goes to Africa and he can't stand the heat.
2: Uh-huh.
4: So he and Walter Pigeon get mad at each other and Walter Pigeon says, "You'll quit." And he says, "I will not." Uh-huh. So he goes off by himself and plays the phonograph and then he...
2: Well, look, on second thought, maybe I better go right now and get that toothbrush.
4: Wait on. I'm just getting to where Hedy Lamarr comes in.
2: Oh, well, I'll wait for that.
4: Well, he's playing his phonograph there,
2: yeah.
4: And it's getting all dark and spooky, and he looks out the door, and all of a sudden, what does he see?
2: Hedy Lamarr.
4: Yeah, only you'd never know her.
2: Huh?
4: She's got a sort of a thing around her, and she comes in like this. Look, you're Walter Pigeon, and I'm Hedy Lamarr.
2: Well, if you're Hedy Lamarr, I guess I can pass for Walter Pigeon. Shoot the plot to me, Todd.
4: Well, she slides around the edge of the door like this,
2: uh-huh.
4: And she says... I am Tondaleo.
2: Well, look, Roundaleo. I've got to run down to the corner and get a toothbrush.
4: Hey, wait!
6: I'll be right back.
4: Well,

0: night, Mr. Peavy.
1: Good night. And now, what can I do for you, sir?
2: I'd like to buy a toothbrush.
1: A toothbrush? Mm-hmm. Did you have any particular kind of toothbrush in mind?
2: Yes, something I could brush my teeth with. As a matter of fact, I don't really need a toothbrush. I've got one at home, but I came away without it.
1: Well, none of it's perfect. You say you're a stranger in town?
2: I didn't say so, but I am. McGee's my name. I'm staying up the street here.
1: Well, pleased to make your acquaintance, Mr. McGee. My name is Peavy. Anytime I can be of service, only too glad.
2: Thanks. I'd like to buy a toothbrush.
1: Any particular kind? Oh, I asked you that, didn't I?
2: Yes.
1: Well, I have a number of varieties. I have them in red, green, white, small, medium, large.
2: Now, give me a red one.
1: And then they come in the nylon bristle, the Exxon bristle, the proton bristle, and they're just plain bristles.
2: Look, Bud, I just want a toothbrush. I want to brush my teeth.
1: Well, here's a nice brush.
2: I'll take that one.
1: Well, I don't want you to feel I'm high-pressuring you. It's just...
2: Wrap it up.
1: Yes, sir. Will there be anything else?
2: No, that's... Oh, wait a minute. Seems to me Molly did mention something. Oh, I know. We're spending the weekend with a fellow up the street here, and I'd like to get a little something for him as a gift.
1: What type of gentleman is he?
2: Oh, he's a big, fat blowhard. Doesn't do much of anything but eat, sleep, and brag.
1: I've got something here that I think Mr. Gildersleeve would like.
2: You know him?
1: Oh, yes. He's in here almost every day.
2: Oh.
1: And I think if you really want to surprise him, a nice package of bubble bath would do the trick.
2: Gildersleeve in a bubble bath? Boy, he'd look like a blimp coming out of a cloud.
1: Well, of course, it wouldn't make much of a wedding gift, if that's what you have in mind.
2: Wedding gift? For Gildersleeve?
1: Well, haven't you heard? He's engaged to marry his next-door neighbor, Mrs. Ransom.
2: Rocky, engaged?
1: Yes.
2: Oh, tell me more. Tell me more. What'd you say her name was?
1: Mrs. Ransom. Leela Ransom. Widow.
2: Oh, the widow next door. Uh-huh. The one he said he never met. Didn't even know her name. The big fake. What's she like?
1: Well, she's a southern lady. Very well preserved.
2: Boy, oh boy, oh boy. Let me at him. Here, what do I owe you?
1: That'll be 77 cents.
2: Cheapest toothbrush I ever bought. Well, so long, Bud, and many thanks.
3: And the poison.
4: Heavenly day.
5: Leroy, that'll be quite enough now.
4: Oh, now, don't discourage the boy, Mr. Gildersleeve.
5: Discourage him? I only wish I knew how.
6: Hi, folks.
4: McGee, where on earth have you been?
6: Oh, just down at the corner.
4: Say, you look like the cat that swallowed the canary. Do you know that you've kept dinner waiting 15 minutes?
7: Oh, that's perfectly all right. Leroy, run out and tell Bertie she can serve at any time now, will you?
4: McGee, have you washed? McGee, what's get into you?
5: Yes, what are you looking at?
2: Hi, Rocky.
5: Yeah. Hello.
2: How's every little thing? How are you feeling?
5: I feel all right. Why?
2: Everything under control?
5: Certainly.
2: What do you hear from Lulu?
5: Lulu? Who's Lulu?
4: McGee, what on earth are you
2: talking? When are we going to meet her, Rocky?
5: Meet who?
2: The Queen of Sheba, Scarlett O'Hara, that widow you're going to marry.
5: Oh!
4: Mr. Gildersleeve?
5: Leroy!
3: Honest, Unc, I didn't say a thing.
5: Marjorie!
3: Not a peep, Uncle Mort, I swear.
2: If you knew Lulu like I know Lulu.
5: Her name is not Lulu.
2: No?
5: No, it's Leela.
2: Leela.
5: Lee is in, leave her out of this, and La is in lots of people get a punch in the nose. That's just what you're going to get if you ever so much as...
2: Why, you big bumbling balloon. Come over here and I'll let the air out.
5: You muscle-bound Mickey.
8: The great Gildersleeve will be with us again in a few seconds. You know, especially in times like these, it's smart to be economical. But when it comes to food buying, it's important to be wisely economical. to be sure that the economy foods you buy fulfill the requirements of good nutrition. Now, one food that's both economical and highly nutritious is wholesome parquet margarine, the delicious spread for bread made by Kraft. Parquet margarine, you know, is one of the kinds of foods recommended in our government's nutrition food rules. 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It's a delicious spread for bread or toast or rolls. It's a tasty seasoning for hot vegetables. It's a real flavor shortening for baking, and it's grand for pan frying, too. Yes, in all these ways, parquet margarine adds delicious nourishment to meals. 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And now, what of the great Gildersleeve? Well, it's Sunday morning, and the great man has come down to enjoy his usual outsize Sunday breakfast. He walks into the dining room, sniffing the air like a bird dog in a hot scent.
0: That's funny. The stuff must be here, but I can't smell it. Bertie?
9: Yes, Mr. Gildersleeve?
0: Where's breakfast?
9: Well, Mr. Gildersleeve, Miss Marjorie told me y'all would wait until Mr. and Ms. McGee came down.
0: I never heard of such a thing. Marjorie!
7: Hey, we're going to take Uncle Morton. Now, be quiet. Think of our guests.
0: I am thinking of them. I'm thinking, why don't they get up?
7: Oh, the idea. Anyone would think you hadn't eaten for a month.
0: That's exactly the way I feel. When I think of that little termite McGee, probably lying up there in bed right now, just on purpose to keep me from my breakfast. Who's that?
7: I'll go. Well, good morning, Judge.
0: Oh, Hooker, come right in. I'm glad to see you.
10: I can't stay, but I've heard the news from Leela Ransom, and as your ex-rival, I simply wish to tender my congratulations.
0: Thank you, Judge.
10: After thinking it over, Throckmorton, I feel sure that Leela's heart has guided her to the right choice.
0: Oh, you think so, eh? Well, I hope so. By the way, I'm giving a little party for Leela this afternoon. I hope you can come, Horace.
10: I'd love to. I hope you'll make Leela very happy, Gildy.
0: Well, I'll try.
10: Fine. Throckmorton, have you given Leela any kind of token?
0: Token?
10: Well, as a symbol of your plighted troth. It's customary, you know, to give the lady
0: a... Hooker, are you trying to peddle a secondhand engagement ring?
10: No, certainly not.
0: Then what are you talking about?
10: It's not secondhand. Leela's never even seen it. This ring has never encircled a human finger.
0: And why don't you take it back to the jeweler?
10: Well, for sentimental reasons, I wanted you to have it. Besides, I had Leela's name put on it.
0: Oh, well, what'd you pay for it?
10: $75.
0: I'll give you 50.
10: It's robbery, but I'll take it.
0: Oh, well, I want to see it first.
10: Well, here it is.
0: Oh, that's quite a flash. Wait a minute, what's this inside of it, this inscription?
10: Oh, yes.
0: To Leela from Cuddles.
10: No, I forgot to mention that.
0: Hooker, did Leela Ransom ever call you Cuddles?
10: No, Gildy, but I just hope she'd learn to.
0: Well, obviously the ring is of no use to me, but I'll give you $25 for it.
10: $25?
0: $25, Judge. Take it or leave it.
10: I'll take it. But what are you going to do about the inscription?
0: Well, if I play my cards right, she might learn to call me Cuddles.
2: Yoo-hoo. Anybody around? Hey, don't tell me I'm the first one up.
0: First one up, your clavicle. I've been up for 3 hours. I waited breakfast for you till 10 o'clock. I'll tell Bertie you're ready.
2: Oh, I've had breakfast, if that's what you mean.
0: You've had it?
2: Yeah, had breakfast in bed.
0: You?
2: I tell you, it was quite a treat. Things ain't like that around Wistful Vista.
0: Things ain't like that around here, either. Bertie!
9: Yeah?
0: Why don't I ever get breakfast in bed?
9: Because breakfast is the only thing that gets you out of bed, Mr. Gilfie. Well, maybe when you're married, Mr. Gildersleeve, things will be different.
2: Yeah. You'll have to toe the mark then, Throcky. By the way, when are we going to meet Lulu?
0: The name is Leela.
2: Oh, excuse me. When are we going to get a gander at her? What's the matter? You're not ashamed of her, are you?
0: Look here, McGee. You're not even fit to...
4: Boys, so early in the morning?
0: Oh, good morning, Mrs. McGee. I'm just telling my little chum here I can't wait to have you meet Leela.
4: Well, we can't wait either, Mr. Gildersleeve.
2: That's no lie. Yeah.
0: She's coming over this afternoon for tea, and I'm having one or two others in. Judge Hooker.
2: Oh, how are you and the judge getting along these days?
0: Well, we have our ups and downs. Some days I think he's our purest little jurist, and others I think he's a stench to the bench.
4: You know, I'm very anxious to meet him, too. He sounds like such fun.
0: Yeah, more fun than a goat. McGee, what do you say to a little constitutional before lunch?
2: A little what?
0: A little constitutional, a little walk.
2: On foot?
0: Why, sure. I'd like to take you out and show you the reservoir.
4: Go on, McGee, to do you good.
2: How far is it?
0: Oh, only about 4 miles.
2: Are you kidding?
4: McGee, I want you to keep away from Leroy for the rest of the morning.
10: Well, this is quite an occasion, quite an occasion. Everybody here now for the guest of honor. Where's Leela, Gildy?
5: Leela? Oh, she'll be along any minute, Judge.
2: You know, Judge, I've heard a lot about you from our friend Gildersleeve here.
10: Have you? I've heard a lot about you, too, Mr. McGee.
2: Well, I'll tell you what he said about you if you'll tell me what he said about me.
4: McGee, you're a guest here.
5: I've never said anything behind your back, little chum, that I haven't said to your face.
2: Oh, so that's the way you talk about me behind my back.
5: Oh, wait a minute, folks. That must be Leela.
3: I'll go on.
5: Hey, never mind, Leroy. I'll open it.
3: Don't.
5: Leroy, you hurt me.
3: Okay.
4: You know, I can't wait to meet her. Just think, McGee, Mr. Gildersleeve in love.
2: Yeah, staggers the imagination. Boy, they're taking long enough. Wonder what's going on out there.
4: McGee, you stay right here.
2: No, I just thought maybe he needed some help.
4: He doesn't need any help.
2: Okay.
4: Quiet, here they come.
2: Hey, looks like Gildy done all right for himself. Wonder what he used for bait.
5: Leela, darling, you know most of these people.
11: Oh, yes, good afternoon, Judge.
10: Good afternoon, Leela.
11: Oh, Marjorie, honey, I love your dress.
12: Thank you.
11: Hello, Leroy.
12: Hello, Mrs. Ransom.
5: Leroy. My dear, I want you to meet some old friends of mine.
2: We're not that old.
5: Mr. and Mrs. McGee from Wistful Vista. This is Leela.
11: Oh, I'm just thrilled to meet y'all. Throckmorton's told me so much about you. I reckon you must think I'm just terrible carrying him off like this.
4: Dearie, I think it's the finest thing that ever happened to him. And I want to be the first to congratulate you.
11: Thank you.
5: Oh, isn't that nice?
4: Well, McGee, aren't you going to congratulate Leela?
2: Why should I congratulate her? It's Gildersleeve that ought to be congratulated.
11: Oh, you're just sweet talking me now, Mr. McGee.
2: Oh, shucks, sis. Just call me Fibber.
12: Excuse me. Could you come out in the kitchen for a minute?
5: Oh, certainly, Bertie. Will you excuse me, folks? Go right on talking. What's wrong now, Bertie?
4: You know, I just can't get over Mr. Gildersleeve after all the years we've known him falling in love. Tell us, dearie, now that it's all over, how did he propose to you?
2: Yeah, did he get down on his knees? And if he did, who helped him up?
4: McGee. Now, this is just between us women.
11: Well, it was terribly romantic and all. It was in the evening, and he came with a beautiful bunch of roses.
4: You hear that, dearie? Roses he brought her.
2: What's the matter? I bought you some roses a couple of anniversaries ago.
4: Well, I just wanted you to make a note of it. Go on, dear.
11: Well, I remember I just happened to be wearing a gown that he particularly liked. a flowered chiffon, very tight through here with a long flowing skirt. I'd been planning to spend the evening with a good book.
4: Go on, you'll get plenty of time for that later.
11: Well, we were standing there together, arranging the flowers, and all of a sudden, right out of the blue, he said, well, I don't know that he'd like me telling you, but he said, what would you do if I was to steal a little kiss?
2: Oh, my God. Is that corny?
4: Keep out of this, McGee. You don't understand. And then what?
11: Well, naturally, I tried my utmost to discourage him, but seemed like he just refused to take no for an answer. Oh, not only that, he started to chase me around the room. Throckmorton, I couldn't understand it.
2: Look, Leela, when did you first begin to suspect that something was cooking?
11: When he sang to me, just a little love, a little kiss.
2: Just a little love.
5: Just a little. Is everybody happy? What's going on, folks? What's the big joke?
4: Nothing, Mr. Gildersleeve. Nothing at all. McGee, go on outside till you can control yourself. Come on, get out of here.
5: I hope I hear any more of that.
10: Leroy, show me where I get a glass of water, will you?
3: Right out here.
5: Leela. What's wrong with McGee?
11: I don't know, Throckmorton. I was just telling them about our engagement and how you proposed to me, and all of a sudden something seemed to strike him funny.
0: Leela is nothing sacred to you.
4: Now, Mr. Gildersleeve, don't be blaming her.
0: Is our romance nothing but a farce to be torn to tatters for the amusement of the mob?
11: Oh, no, Throckmorton.
0: Am I nothing to you but a laughingstock?
11: Oh, no.
0: Well, that's the impression I seem to get.
4: Now, listen, don't be blaming it on her, Mr. Gildersleeve. Blame it on McGee.
0: Huh?
4: And now, listen, remember, every proposal is sweet to the woman who hears it.
7: Mm, isn't that a fact? Tell me, Mrs. McGee, how did Mr. McGee propose to you?
4: McGee? Well, dearie, McGee proposed in a leaky canoe.
0: Yes. Yes?
4: Which he had to paddle with his mandolin because he lost the paddle.
11: Oh, really?
4: Yes. And the song he sang to me was Pretty Red Wing.
0: Yeah, Pretty Red Wing.
2: Hey, this Summerfield water tastes a little funny, doesn't it, Gildy?
0: It does not. You can say what you want to about me, McGee, but Summerfield has the finest water in the country.
4: McGee, stop picking fights. You've made enough trouble already.
2: Who's picking fights? I just made a simple observation, that's all.
4: Well, you're a bad boy. Come over here.
2: Come on.
4: I want you to apologize to Mr. Gildersleeve. Go on, tell him you're sorry you hurt his feelings.
2: Okay. Throcky, old chum, I'm sorry.
0: Well, that's all right, McGee.
2: I know you're sensitive, and it's only natural. I want to take this opportunity to say that where you're concerned, old chum, there's only one thing in this world I want.
0: Oh, what's that?
13: Just a little love, a little...

0: Well, it's certainly been nice having you folks here, Mrs. McGee.
1: Well, it's been nice being here, Mr. Gildersleeve, and meeting Marjorie and little Leroy and Leela and all. I think Leela's going to make you very happy.
2: Yeah, Throcky, she seems like a mighty nice gal.
0: Well, I'm glad you both liked her.
2: Well, goodbye, old chum. Thanks for the use of the den.
0: Oh, yes, I hope you were very comfortable there.
2: Oh, it was fine, but there's just one thing I'd suggest, Throcky.
0: Huh?
2: If you go to take a shower there, be careful.
0: Why?
2: You might cut your feet on my lawnmower.
0: Oh! Leroy!
2: Good night.
1: Good night, all.
0: Good night.
3: Timothy and Molly appeared on this program through the courtesy of the makers of Johnson's Wax. Original music was composed and conducted by Billy Mills. This is Ken Carpenter speaking for the makers of Kraft Cheese and inviting you to listen in again next week for the further adventures of the Great Gildersleeve.
4: Six o'clock, Mother's late. 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

0: the honeys. Yes, boys and girls, it's Comic Weekly time. And here I come, right into your house, to bring a little fun and happiness. Right out of the pages of Puck the Comic Weekly, straight into your living room, your friend, the Comic Weekly Man. The jolly Comic Weekly Man. Hello, hello, hello.
1: Hello, hello, hello.
0: Well, little Miss Honey, how are you today?
1: I'm just fine, and I've got another riddle.
0: You do?
1: Yes, listen. Why is a pig in the parlor like a house on fire?
0: Oh, that's very interesting. Why is a pig in the parlor like a house on fire? Because... No, that can't be the answer. No, that can't be the answer either. Because the furniture would be destroyed by its running around.
1: No.
0: Oh, this is a hard one. I give up. Why is a pig in the parlor like a house on fire?
1: Because the sooner it's put out... the better.
0: Oh, that's very sensible. The sooner you...

0: house on fire?
1: Because the sooner it's put out, the better.
0: Oh, that's very sensible. The sooner you put a pig out of the house, the better for the house.
1: And the sooner you put out a fire, the better for the house.
0: Yes, and for you, too. Very, very good.
1: Now, could we please read the funny?
0: Puck the comic quickly?
1: Yes.
0: Very well, I'll read that in just a moment. But before I do, let's listen to this nice man. Now, here we go with Puck the Comic Weekly. And on the first page, under Bringing Up Father, Beetle Bailey.
1: Magic words for the music, please.
0: Very well, my lady. Toot me a toot and tweet me a tweedle. Squeeze out music for Bailey the Beetle. Today, Beetle and his friend Killer are griping about life in the Army. Killer says,
2: yeah, we'd probably get out of the Army sooner if they could get more guys to volunteer.
0: Beetle answers,
3: and maybe the Army recruiting program isn't good enough. They should advertise like civilians do.
2: Yeah, I can see a billboard.
0: And in his mind, Killer sees a billboard sign along the highway. Try the Army. It's good, good, good. Our hikes are 10% longer.
3: Yeah, and I can hear the radio announcers.
4: 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Satisfaction guaranteed, or you're aching back.
2: Yeah, and how about newspaper and magazine ads with a picture of a pretty girl?
0: And last picture, top row, we see a magazine ad of a blonde dressed in a bathing suit holding a rifle. And the words, send in the box stuff from a package of G.I. 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
3: Yeah, and don't forget television.
0: And first picture, bottom row, we see a picture of a general on a TV screen. And the announcer is saying,
4: more generals prefer the U.S. Army than any other army, according to an independent survey. In New York, call Driftwood 25049. 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
2: Yeah, and how about a singing commercial? The U.S. Army hits the spot. 2 week furloughs, that's a lot. You get hash for dinner, too. The U.S. Army is the one for you.
3: Yeah, great, great.
0: Just then, in comes the sergeant.
2: Hey, Sarge, we're working on the biggest promotion plan of the century.
3: Yeah, we'll clean up.
5: Yeah? Well, I got a plan, too. Listen, you guys.
0: At last picture, Beetle and Killer are on their knees scrubbing the floor.
2: You shouldn't put these ideas in his head.
3: Hey, how's this for a want, that Killer? Help wanted. Ape. The gorilla kind. No experience, no brains, no nothing. To be a sergeant in the U.S. Army.
1: Oh, weren't those ideas the boys had for getting more men to join the Army funny?
0: Yes, they were. And they weren't so bad either, were they?
1: No, they weren't. But do you really think it'd get more men to join the Army?
0: Well, I'm not sure. All I know is it certainly got Beetle and Killer into more hard work.
1: Yes, it did. Poor Beetle.
0: Yes, poor Beetle. Well, now let's turn over the page.
1: Oh, look, on page 2, here's Donald Duck, my favorite.
0: And we'll read your favorite right now. Here we go with Donald Duckle. Say the magic words with me. Squeegee-em, squiddly-chicka-chack. Let's have music to fit a quack, quack. Donald is taking his girlfriend Daisy for a drive. They go past a store that shows a beautiful new automobile in the window.
6: Oh, look, the new Swank 17. Stop!
0: Daisy looks at the new car and sighs.
6: Oh, don't you love that distinctive fishtail fender design?
7: Yeah, some class.
6: I must see how it's upholstered.
0: Last picture, top row, a salesman is showing Donald and Daisy the car.
8: Classic simplicity, sir.
7: Yeah. What's it sell for?
0: First picture, bottom row, the salesman smiles.
8: A mere 10,000, sir.
0: Donald's hat pops off.
7: 10,000?
0: He grabs Daisy's hand.
7: Let's get out of here.
6: Oh, dear, I love those fishtail fenders.

0: 10,000 for Fender's Foy.
1: A short time later, Donald is in a paint store.
0: 30 pounds of plastic molding clay, please.
2: Yes, sir.
1: And next day, Donald is taking Daisy for a drive in his car again. Daisy is looking over her shoulder in disgust, for Donald's rear fenders look exactly like two fish. Donald is saying,
0: "Quit griping. It's fishier than there."
3: Oh, that Donald, look what he did. He bought that molding clay and made two big, big fish.
1: And then fastened them to his rear fenders. So now his car has fish tail fenders, too.
3: But Daisy doesn't like them.
1: No, I'm afraid she doesn't. They look too fishy for her.
3: Oh, that's funny. They look too fishy for her.
1: Well, now I'm sure you'd like to know what's happening to Princess Mary and the sword and the rose.
3: Oh, yes, please.
1: All right, then, let's go past Prince Val, turn over page 3... Go past page 4, turn over page 5, and...
3: Oh, look, there on page 7 is the sword and the rose.
1: Yes, sirree.
3: And I like this story because it's in the early days of England.
1: When Henry was the king.
3: And his sister, the Princess Mary, had fallen in love with Charles Brandon, who was captain of the king's guard.
1: But Henry wanted the princess to marry the king of France.
3: But the princess didn't want to, and she ran away with Charles Brandon.
1: But the king captured them and had them brought back to the castle. And the king has said that Charles Brandon is to be executed unless the princess promises to marry the king of France.
3: And the princess said she would. I wonder if they will really save Charles Brandon's life.
1: Well, let's read now and find out. Here we go with the sword and the rose. It's merry, merry England when knighthood was in flower. Music to bewitch our story hour. The princess has agreed to marry the old king of France in a desperate move to save the life of Charles Brandon, the man she loves. King Henry turns to the chancellor.
4: Well and good. Inform the French ambassador the marriage goes forward.
1: Mary asks her brother if Charles Brandon will be released from the tower.
4: No. We'll set the prisoner free after you become Louis's queen. Till then, Buckingham will be his warder.
1: And the king stalks out of the room. First picture bottom row, the Princess Mary tells the Duke of Buckingham that since she cannot see Charles again, would he please tell Charles of the cruel bargain forced upon her by the king? Buckingham replies, I will, milady. And Mary asks, and you will set him free as soon as I wed King Louis? Be assured, milady. Meanwhile, a lonely man waits despairingly within the grim walls of London Tower. Days lengthen into weeks, and still the perfidious Buckingham fails to tell Brandon of the Princess Mary's sacrifice. And last picture, Brandon looks through the iron bars to the skies, wondering what will be the fate of himself and the princess he loves.
3: The king wouldn't let Charles Brandon free until the princess is really married to the king of France.
1: And the Duke of Buckingham is not keeping his word to Mary. He isn't telling Brandon what's happened.
3: Oh, and I was hoping that Charles Brandon could get out and then rescue the princess and run away with her someplace where they could be happy.
1: So was I.
3: Now what will happen?
1: Well, I'm afraid we'll have to wait until next week to find that out. But now let's turn over to the very last page of the first section.
3: Here's Flash Gordon. And you remember, Flash was on the planet Titan, where he discovered a huge, big giant, almost as big as a building.
1: And Flash finally had outwitted the giant and had captured him.
3: And I wonder what they'll do with the giant now that they've captured him, because he's terribly big. Do you remember, he put 6 people in a basket and turned it upside down.
1: Well, let's see right now what Flash does do with this giant. Here we go with Flash Gordon. Rig-a-rig-a-doon-doon, saskamatash. Let's have music for heroic Flash. Flash and his men have bound the giant hand and foot before releasing him from the trap that Flash had caught him in. The giant had then been carried aboard the rocket ship and locked up in a cell. They blasted off and are now on their way back to Earth. Now they are homeward bound. The expedition to Titan has been a success. And now Flash and his crew are rocketing back to Earth with samples of plant life and a giant locked in a sturdy cell. Midas, the troublesome one of the crew, says to Flash,
4: "Yeah, if we play smart, we can make lots of dough with that giant. He'll be the eighth wonder of the world."
1: Flash answers, "Forget it, Midas. This is a scientific expedition, not a circus." Last picture, top row, the pilot announces,
2: "Hey, this rocket's humming like a sewing machine. If the dials read right, we ought to catch sight of Mother Earth soon."
1: Midas says,
4: "Well, the sooner the better. When we get back to Earth, Captain Gordon will find that this crew's too smart to toss away a chance to make big money."
1: Flash looks at Midas with disgust. First picture, bottom row. Midas goes on,
4: "Look, Gordon, I discovered Titan, and I got this expedition financed. When we land, we'll sell the giant legally, and we'll be rich. If Gordon doesn't want to get into the deal, it's okay with me."
1: "Tend to your business, Midas, or both you and the giant will disembark in irons." Suddenly, Midas turns to the rest of the crew.
4: "You guys gonna let him get away with it? You gonna let him stand in your way?"
1: And the pilot shouts,
2: "Hey, Flash, better give landing instructions. We're home."
1: Goes to the porthole. He looks down, and there is home. The welcome sight of Earth's familiar contours down below interrupts the argument. The braking rockets are set off. And then, as the land looms up, expressions of joy and relief turn to bewilderment, and then shock, and then finally fear.
5: Oh, no. Can't be. It can't.
3: I don't like him. He's trying to cause trouble all the time.
1: Yes, he is.
3: I wonder what they see on Earth that makes them afraid.
1: That will really be something to look forward to next week.
3: Yes, it will.
1: Now it's time to pick up the first page of the second section.
3: Yes, and then we'll see what funny thing Dagwood does today.
1: And I'll read that in just a moment. But first, here's that nice man again with something interesting to say. Now, here we go again with Puck the Comic Weekly, and on the first page of the second section, Dagwood and Blondie.
3: Magic words for the music, please.
1: Very well, my lady. Ramafoo, ramafum, zim, zam, zombie. Conjure a music for Dagwood and Blondie. Dagwood is going to give the pups a bath today, so he goes out into the backyard to get them.
6: "All right, puppies, come here, come here. Papa's going to give you a nice bath. Hey, come back, come back. Don't run away."
1: Dagwood takes after the pups, makes a leap, and grabs one.
6: "Hey, they're so hard to catch when they know they're going to get a bath."
1: Dagwood's neighbor, Herb Woodley, dashes after another.
7: "I'll help you, pal."
1: Last picture, top row, Dagwood carries two pups that he and Herb have caught down into the basement.
6: "Here, I'll lock these two in the laundry till we catch the rest of them."
1: He shoves them into the laundry room and closes the door. First picture, second row. As Dagwood comes out of the house, Herb meets him at the doorstep carrying another angry puppy.
7: "Boy, he was fast, but I caught him."
1: And a neighbor lady comes up carrying another pup.
8: "Oh, I caught one for you, Mr. Bumstead."
6: "Oh, wonderful, wonderful."
1: And a moment later, Dagwood is shoving the two other pups into the laundry room.
6: "Gee, our neighbors are so grand, the way they pitch in to help when you need them."
1: Last picture, second row, Dagwood comes out of the house again and is greeted by two more neighbors carrying two more pups.
6: "Here's one.
8: And here's another one. Oh, thank you, thank you. Come, pupsy, come on."
1: First picture, third row, Dagwood closes the door on the six pups.
6: "Here now, I'll put on an apron and get the water ready."
1: A moment later, he's upstairs in the back steps. Three neighbors come up carrying three pups.
7: "I had to chase this one a mile, but I caught him."
6: "Here's another one."
9: "Yes, and here's another."
1: Dagwood looks down the street, last picture, third row, when he sees Herb Woodley coming up.
7: "Here are two more, Dagwood."
1: And all down the street, he sees people coming toward his house carrying dogs.
8: "I caught another one for you."
9: "Yeah, here's one."
2: and Dagwood goes and dashes into the house. First picture bottom roll.
8: Blondie, how many pups do we have? I put 16 of them in the laundry already.
2: They dash down to the basement and look into the laundry room, and they see the laundry window is open. And, of course, the dogs had gone out as fast as they were put in.
8: Oh, no!
2: And last picture. Dagwood is dashing down the street again, trying to catch the pups again, as his tired neighbors watch.
8: Help! Isn't anybody going to help me?
2: And Herb Woodley looks at Dagwood in disgust and yells,
0: catch him yourself!
3: That was a good joke on Dagwood.
2: Yeah.
3: Putting the dogs in the laundry room and forgetting to close the window.
2: Yes, he was quite a surprised man when he saw the neighbors bringing pups from every direction.
3: Yes, and he had the silliest look on his face.
2: Yes, he thought he had 42 pups. Now he has to catch them all by himself again.
3: Yes, because the neighbors are all tired out.
2: Well, let's now turn over the page and see who's there.
3: Oh, look. On page 3 of the second section, there's Roy Rogers. And is he in trouble?
2: Yes, he is. Because, remember, a little boy had found a saddle on a dead man's horse. And he had taken the saddle and ridden away with it.
3: And then two men came after him trying to get it.
2: And Roy had taken the boy to town to talk to the niece of the man who had been killed.
3: And while he was inside the store, those two men slipped into town. And one of them held that little boy named Chili, while the other one took the saddle off of the horse.
2: And as Roy came running out the door, the man named Cash tripped him, giving his henchman, the one named Gaffer, time enough to run off down the street.
3: I wonder, will he get away with that saddle?
2: Well, let's read now and find out. Here we go with Roy Rogers, King of the Cowboys. Hi-yip-i-yo, now here we go with Roy and Trigger. Hi-yip-i-yo. Roy has been tricked by Cash, the leader of the two men. As he scrambles to his feet, he sees Gaffer galloping off down the street carrying the saddle that Chili had found.
8: There he is, Senor Roy. The hombre who steal the dead man's saddle I find in Stone Canyon.
2: Well, Trigger can catch him, Chili. I'll be back and settle with Cash Baxter later.
1: Marge Preston, the niece of the man who was killed, has seen that the man who helped Gaffer get away with the saddle is Cash Baxter, known in town as a gambler. She goes to see him. She asks him why he's so interested in her uncle's saddle, and if there's some connection between the saddle and her uncle's murder. Cash sits down and begins toying with a pack of cards.
10: Maybe we better have a talk, Miss Preston. You better tell Rogers to quit snooping into your uncle's killing.
1: Last picture top row, he adds,
10: that saddle contains proof that your uncle, Pate Preston, was as crooked as a stacked deck.
2: First picture bottom row, Roy, who is after Gaffer, is closing in on him. The boy Chili shouts,
8: we gain on Gaffer, Senor Roy. He head for Stone Canyon.
2: Stay back, Chili. He may shoot. That saddle he stole must be valuable. He won't give it up without a fight.
1: The chase leads into the mountains. 10 minutes later, Gaffer looks over his shoulder and suddenly exclaims,
4: oh, blast it! The saddle is slipping off. Whoa!
1: Last picture, he rides up to a cliff, jumps off his horse, runs to the edge of the cliff, and then jumps. A second later, Roy rides up and reins in.
2: Hey, great guns, Chili. He's jumped over the cliff, and he's taken the saddle with him.
3: Oh, my goodness. Just as Roy was about to catch Gaffer, then he jumps over the cliff.
1: Yes, and with the saddle.
3: I wonder if he'll be killed when he goes over like that.
1: I wonder, too. That's a mighty dangerous trick.
3: Yes. I wonder if Cash Baxter's right about what he said to that about her uncle was a crook.
1: Well, maybe we can find out more about that next week. But now, let's turn over to the very last page of the Comic Weekly, and here's Dick's adventure.
3: And you remember, Dick was in the early days of America in California, and gold had been discovered.
1: And everybody had left their homes, their jobs, and their stores to run off to dig for gold, hoping to get rich.
3: And Dick and his friend John Kimball went, too, because they were working on a newspaper, and they wanted to write up the story.
1: Yes, and they'd helped Mr. Sutter, who had been beaten up by a bunch of men who were digging for gold on his land.
3: And then Dick and Mr. Kimball rescued Mr. Sutter and took him home.
1: Yes, but they didn't see that outside in the yard, some strange figure was stealing their horses.
3: I wonder who that is.
1: Well, let's read and see if we can find out. Here we go with Dick's adventures. Say the magic words with me. Rickety pack, a zack, a zick. Let's have music for Adventurous Dick. Discovering their horses had been stolen, Dick and Mr. Kemble dash off on foot in angry pursuit of the thieves. Last picture, top row. From a rocky height, they see Pickpan, the swindling ex-ferryman, apparently trying to sell the horses to a group of gold seekers. First picture, second row. Dick and Kemble dash down the hill. They run up to the men. Kemble interrupts.
7: All right, just a minute here, just a minute. This man here is trying to sell you stolen horses.
0: Yes, he just stole them from us. They're ours.
10: Oh, stolen, huh? Well, I guess it's no use talking to him anymore. Come on, men, let's go.
1: Kemble turns to Pickpan and seizes him by the collar.
10: Well, you've caused trouble enough.
4: Now, this here whole gold rush is just a fake. No one is gaining by it. Let me go.
1: Then suddenly, Pickpan's whole manner changes.
4: Now, wait a minute. I admit I lost my head and acted the way I had in order. Why don't you two fellas come along with me and give the gold dust a fair trial? I know this country and I can be of help to you.
1: First picture, bottom row, Kemble looks at Pickpan, not thoroughly trusting him, but he decides,
10: all right, we'll give you a chance. Lead the way.
4: All right, mount up, gents, and follow me.
0: Yeah, but where do we look for gold?
4: Like I said, just follow me. Up this way.
1: Last picture, they ride along the bank of the American River to join the army of frenzied gold hunters already in action all around them.
11: All right, gents. You're going to join up with us millionaires?
4: Now, we ain't stopping here. We're going to go where we can make 10 million.
3: Distrusted? Do you think he'll lead him to gold?
1: I don't know. I feel like Mr. Kemble.
3: Well, that means you don't really trust Pickpan, and you don't believe he'll find any gold.
1: Well, at least I don't trust him.
3: Do you think he'll lead Dick or Mr. Kemble into a trap or something?
1: Well, we'll have to find out about that next week. But now, look below Dick's adventures. There's Rusty Riley.
3: Oh, yes. And you remember, last week, Tex got back to Mr. Miles' farm with a new horse called Silver Lad just in time for Mr. Miles to prove to that rich man from South America that the best horses that he could buy were on the Milestone farm.
1: And Velvet Kane, who tried to stop the deal, lost out. And Senor Caldaras is going to buy his horses from Mr. Miles, and that saves Mr. Miles' farm.
3: Yes, because he needed the money.
1: Mm-hmm.
3: Well, now, I wonder how Rusty finds things back on the farm.
1: Well, let's read and find out. Here we go with Rusty Riley. Gallop and run till the road is dusty. Give us music for his horse and Rusty. Senor Caldaras has paid Mr. Miles for the horses. Mr. Miles is a happy man now. His farm is safe and Rusty is back. First picture, bottom row, his daughter Patty and Rusty are taking a walk around the farm. She's let him down by an old mill by the creek that Rusty used to play in. Rusty stops in surprise. There's a big change. The building has been remodeled. There's a box office and a porch house and a big sign reading, County Playhouse. Rusty exclaims,
0: wow, it's all rebuilt. Hey, what's that sign, County Playhouse?
1: Patty tells him that it's been changed into a theater to put on plays during the summer. A man waves to them. They walk over to him, third picture, bottom row.
7: Hey, are you kids from that big horse farm? We need a horse for next week's show. You think we can hire one that ain't skittish?
0: Well, maybe you can, mister. You better see Tex Purdy. He's the manager of the Milestone Farm. Come on, I'll introduce you to him.
1: Meanwhile, in the home of the wealthy Mrs. J. Funston Castle, a short distance away, Mrs. Castle is talking with her daughter.
8: Now, really, my dear, I don't mind you amusing yourself by playing a part in that play, but is it wise to wear those real pearls? You don't know these people.
1: And the daughter answers,
12: oh, Mother, don't be stuffy. You've been reading too many whodunits.
3: Oh, isn't it wonderful that Rusty is back home?
1: Oh, it certainly is. And isn't it interesting that there's a theater on the Milestone Farm?
3: Yes, just think. Real live actors and actresses around there. That's thrilling.
1: Oh, you'll bet it is.
3: But uh-oh, I smell trouble. That girl and her real pearls makes me think that there might be a robbery.
1: Well, we'll find out more about that next week. Now, that's all the time I have. But before I go, here's that nice fellow with some more interesting information. Well, honey, and all your boys and girls, I've got to go now.
3: All right, Mr. Connie Quigley Man, but I'll be waiting for you next week.
1: Okay, that's a date. And a date with all your boys and girls. Be sure to meet me with our little friend, Miss Honey, next week when I read Puck the Comic Weekly. For I'm the Comic Weekly Man, the jolly Comic Weekly Man. I'll be back to read the funnies to you happy boys and honeys. Don't forget, boys and girls, see you all next week. Your friend...

0: You know, cats have minds of their own. 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They really do know what they like. Tibby.
1: 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And now he's easy to please with Kitty Cat Meat and Liver Dinner. 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It might have been cooked specially for him. And Tabby, she's happier than ever. She likes both the Kitty Cat dinners.
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1: It's 1,000 years old and worth £10,000.
0: Ha ha! 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
3: This is your FBI. 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Presented, transcribed as a public service by the Equitable Life Assurance Society of the United States and the Equitable Society's representative in your community. Are you a regular listener to this program? Then you've undoubtedly noticed that the commercial messages from our sponsor, the Equitable Life Assurance Society, always treat you like an intelligent human being. Tonight, for example, the Equitable Society is going to talk about educating your children to lead more successful lives. We'll then outline a simple, workable, low-cost plan to help you do exactly that. A plan that will appeal to every thoughtful father or mother. If you have ambition for your children, you'll welcome this informing message from the Equitable Society coming in about 14 minutes. Tonight's FBI file, The Aged Apprentice.

0: Many people labor under the mistaken impression that a single crime not involving loss of life is relatively unimportant. It is true that no single person could possibly find time to concern himself with each of the 1,700,000 major crimes committed in this country in the past year. That, however, does not negate the fact that each of those many crimes was important. Important not only to every law enforcement agency, but also to every person living anywhere in the nation. Perhaps the best way of proving that statement is by analogy. The number of waves washing onto a beach in a day is almost beyond count. They wash ashore and run out to sea again. And even by watching closely, it is impossible for the naked eye to see any difference in the shoreline. Yet, each wave wears away an infinitesimal part of what it touches. No beach is washed away in a moment or by a single wave. But because it does ultimately disappear, every wave was important, for each helped in the job of destruction. Similarly, it is improbable that any single crime will ever destroy our fundamental respect for law and order. But such a day might conceivably come if the waves of crime continue to wash over the land. This is not to say there is no hope of defeating our army of criminals. The point is that by hard work, we can make that defeat more than a mere hope. But it will take action to bring victory. Action on the part of every decent American. Tonight's file opens late one afternoon in a Midwestern city. An elderly woman stands behind the counter in a printing shop and watches a well-dressed couple enter the store.
1: Good afternoon.
2: Hiya.
1: Can I help you?
2: This Ernie Guthrie's place?
1: That's right.
2: Well, we like to see him.
1: Oh, he's out right now.
3: When do you expect him back?
1: Well, not for a couple of hours.
2: Oh, my name's Caldwell. Chuck Watkins wrote to him about me.
1: Of course we got the letter yesterday. I'm Mrs. Guthrie.
2: Mm-hmm. Well, I'm glad to know you. This is Mrs. Caldwell.
1: How do you do?
3: Hello.
1: You'll excuse me. I think it might be wiser if I lock the front door.
2: Sure, that's it. Go ahead.
1: I'm so sorry that Ernest is out. He was very anxious to meet you. I must say, you look just like your picture.
2: Oh, you've seen my picture?
1: Oh, yes, many times in the post office.
2: Oh.
1: Now, what can I do for you, Mr. Caldwell?
2: Well, we understand that you handle specialized printing orders.
1: That's right. I'll show you a few samples, if you'd like.
2: Samples? All right.
1: Now, where's that scrapbook? Oh, here we are. The good thing Ernest is out. He doesn't like me to do this. He says it's showing off. But he does do such fine work.
2: Yeah.
1: Here are some football tickets he did last year.
3: Oh.
1: Yes, the man who had them printed wrote us a wonderful testimonial.
3: Well,
1: he said these tickets were so good that over 200 of the legitimate ticket holders were thrown right out of the stadium.
2: Yeah, that's right. Yeah, well, they look pretty good. But we're not in the market for tickets.
1: Yes. Well, here are some diplomas that Ernest did.
3: Look, Mrs. Guthrie, what we're interested in is stocks.
1: Oh? Well, I have some samples of those. Yes, right here. Oil stocks, municipal bonds. What type of security were you interested in?
2: A gold mine.
3: It's got to look good. We're building up a real smart chump.
1: Oh, I understand. Well, you'll want the deluxe job.
2: Hmm? Yeah, what's that?
1: Gold seal, red ribbons, and the governor's signature.
2: Oh, that sounds good.
1: Any particular governor?
2: No, you tell your husband to just pick one out. You print me 5,000 shares and deliver them tomorrow to the Hotel Broadway.
0: Meanwhile, at an FBI field office a few hundred miles away, Special Agent Jim Taylor approaches the desk of Agent Andy Parker.
4: Hello, Andy.
5: Oh, hi, Jim. You been looking for me?
4: Yeah, we just drew another one to work on.
5: Oh?
4: Swindle this time.
5: What's the deal?
4: Man who called himself Bentley went to a local broker's office. After he established a legitimate position, he asked the broker to handle a negotiation for him.
5: A stock negotiation?
4: Yeah. He asked him to contact another man here in town. So this man had some oil stock that he was interested in.
5: I see.
4: He gave the broker $20,000 and asked him to buy the stock for him. He also said the stock might cost a little more and asked the broker to lay out the difference.
5: I think I know what's coming. The owner of the stock was a Confederate.
4: That's right, Andy. The victim made the contact. The Confederate held out for $30,000, and the victim laid out an additional $10,000.
5: His own money.
4: Yeah.
5: And the two swindlers disappeared.
4: That's right.
5: Any leads?
4: Well, the police arrested Bentley's Confederate this morning.
5: Has he talked?
4: No, not yet. Found a card in his pocket with a phone number of the Hotel Central on it. I contacted the hotel, learned that Bentley and his wife had been registered, but just checked out.
5: Oh, fine.
4: Andy, did you ever hear of a con man called the Fox?
5: Vaguely.
4: Well, his real name's Fred Caldwell. Now, from the descriptions we've gotten, I have a feeling that he's Bentley. I'm waiting for confirmation now.
5: From who?
4: From Washington. Uh-huh. We got some of Bentley's fingerprints from a drinking glass that was in the victim's office. Oh, Andy, you working on a report?
5: Yeah. Yeah, just cleaning up the case.
4: Well, then you can wait here for a word on the prints, huh?
5: Where are you going?
4: Back to the Hotel Central. See if I can get a lead on where the swindlers have gone.

0: Ruth?
1: Yeah?
0: Where are you?
1: In here.
0: Well, baby, we're all set to make the money move. I just left the chump, and he's ripe and ready. Has the stock been delivered yet?
1: No.
0: Well, what goes? I told the old dame to have it here.
1: You may not be needing it.
0: Why not?
1: Can't work the swindle without a front man, can you?
0: We got a front man.
1: You had a front man.
0: Hmm? What do you mean?
1: His wife just called. He's gone on a bender.
0: Oh, no, no, no. Wait, are you kidding?
1: No, I am not. I'm not surprised either. I knew when you took that guy on that he looked like a lush.
0: Why, Ruth, you don't have to knock whiskey.
1: Fred, isn't this thing serious to you?
0: Of course it is.
1: Then what are we going to do?
0: Well, let me think.
1: You can't just dig another front man from left field. We got to get a guy who looks legitimate, acts legitimate.
0: I know, I know. Answer that, will you?
1: Just a minute.
2: Mrs. Caldwell?
1: That's right.
2: I'm Mr. Guthrie.
1: Who?
2: Ernest Guthrie. I have those stock certificates you ordered.
1: Oh, yeah. Come on in.
2: Thank you.
0: Willie, who's that?
1: Mr. Guthrie. He's delivering the stock.
0: Oh, well. Hello there, Mr. Guthrie.
2: How do you do, sir? Here are the certificates.
0: Yeah. Thanks.
2: I worked all night on them. Put a few extra little touches in you might like. Just take a look at the scroll work under the seal there.
0: Ruth.
1: What?
0: Wait a minute. What about him?
1: Huh?
0: Look at him. Gray hair, dignified puss, nice front.
1: Could be.
0: Sure he could.
2: Now, are you talking about me?
0: Yeah. Say, Mr. Guthrie, did you ever do any freelance work?
2: What do you mean?
0: Ever fronted a touch, worked a stock shake?
2: No.
0: Then you're going to right now.
2: Oh, but Mr. Caldwell, I never did anything like that.
0: Sit down, my dear Mr. Guthrie, and have a drink.
1: Oh, no.
0: Then have a cigar. We're about to become partners.

0: Yes, dear.
1: Goodness, where have you been all morning? There have been 3 customers here waiting for you, and I kept saying you'd be right back.
0: And I was delayed.
1: Where, Mr. Caldwell?
0: Yes.
1: Is anything wrong?
0: No.
1: But then what in the world?
0: Dear, please, let me sit down. My head is still spinning.
1: You've been smoking again.
0: Well, that isn't the reason why I have to sit down. I just have to assemble myself.
1: What are you talking about?
0: Well, first of all, I'm now Mr. Caldwell's partner.
1: Partner? Oh, goodness, you must have smoked a lot.
0: No. It's true, Lydia. He wants me to work with him.
1: Doing what?
0: Well, he has something all planned. He explained it to me. I don't remember it too well. All I know is I wear my blue suit, I sit in an office, and hold out for $30,000.

0: Anything back from my dent, Andy?
1: Yeah, Bentley turned out to be Caldwell, all right.
0: I was pretty sure of that.
1: I just finished sending out an alarm. Did you go to the Hotel Central?
0: Yeah, I interviewed the doorman. He remembered the Caldwells. They had their own car.
1: Could he describe it?
0: Oh, not well. He just remembered that it was a black sedan.
1: Had no idea where they went?
0: No, none at all.
1: Well, did you check the hotel garage?
0: Yeah, but they didn't keep their car there. The police are contacting all the other garages in the neighborhood for us.
1: Uh-huh. Well, we have Caldwell's complete record here. I didn't wire it.
0: Hmm? Is that it, then?
1: Yeah. Runs three full pages. I just finished reading it.
0: Mm-hmm.
1: He's going to be rough to catch, Jim. He seldom uses the same swindle more than twice, which means that you...
0: No, pardon me, Yonder. Sure. Special Agent Taylor speaking.
2: Hello, Taylor. This is Lieutenant Bard, headquarters.
0: Oh, yes, Lieutenant.
2: We located the garage that Caldwell used. It's at 111 Oak Street.
0: Will you, will I write that down?
2: Surely.
0: 111 Oak Street. Is that right?
2: Right.
0: Thanks a lot, Lieutenant.
2: You're welcome.
0: Andy, the police have located the garage that Caldwell used. I'm going to get right over there.

0: Ruthie?
1: Yeah?
0: Say, old man Guthrie called yet?
1: No.
0: That's funny. Anders went to see him an hour ago. I hope the old guy got to the office.
1: He did.
0: How do you know?
1: His wife just called. It was kind of cute.
0: Cute? What do you mean?
1: Big thank you for launching the guy on a new career. Seems he's always had an ambition to...
0: I'll get it. Hello?
2: Mr. Caldwell?
0: Yes?
2: This is Ernest Guthrie.
0: Oh, well, hi, Pop. Anything happen?
2: Mr. Andrews was just here.
0: Well?
2: We discussed money matters for quite some time. Almost an hour, in fact.
0: Well, what'd you get him up to?
2: $30,000.
0: Well, good boy. Did he lay it on the line?
2: No.
0: Then what's the deal?
2: He's delivering it here tonight.
0: That's fine, Pop, fine.
2: Mr. Caldwell?
0: Yeah?
2: I want you to know I very much enjoyed doing this job.
0: Yeah, swell, swell.
2: Yes, I like it much better than the printing business.
0: You do, huh? Mm-hmm.
2: What I'm trying to say, Mr. Caldwell, if you think that I've handled myself properly...
0: Oh, marvelous, wonderful, wonderful.
2: Would you consider continuing this relationship?
0: Sure, why not?
2: Do you mean that?
0: Why, yeah.
2: Oh, that's wonderful. Excuse me, I better call and tell Lydia.
0: Go right ahead. Yeah, you call her. See you tonight. Well, Ruthie, everything's in line.
1: Did the chump pay off?
0: Tonight. Start packing, honey, and as soon as we collect, we'll call the cops, tell them where to pick up old Guthrie, and we'll be on our way.

0: Now a special message from the Equitable Life Assurance Society to fathers and mothers of young children. About 10 or 15 years from now, that youngster of yours is going to be saying to you...
1: Hey, Dad, the letter came today, accepting my application for college.
0: Your boy or girl will have three good reasons for feeling elated. First, college men and women earn more money.
1: Look, Dad, here's a magazine article which proves that college men earn $72,000 more during their working years than a fellow who doesn't go beyond high school.
0: Second, college men land the bigger jobs.
1: See, Dad, it says that out of every 16 men earning $10,000 a year or more, 15 are guys who've been to college. 15 out of 16.
0: Third, college men get more out of life. Learn to appreciate art and good books and music. Gain culture they wouldn't trade for any amount of money. So don't leave your children's education to chance. Be sure. Be certain. Start an Equitable Education Fund now.
2: An Equitable Education Fund? What's that?
0: It's the painless way to pay for your children's college education. In this Equitable Society's plan, you start when your children are young. Then, each year, you pay a sum of money that doesn't hurt, an amount that scarcely makes a dent in your budget. When your youngster's ready for college, the money's all ready for him.
2: That's spreading the cost of education over 10 or 15 years instead of taking a beating in four.
0: Right. Now, suppose the father dies or becomes totally disabled. Then no more payments are necessary. The fund becomes fully established. When the youngster is ready for college, he gets the same education as if his dad had lived. So, don't delay a day longer. Let your Equitable Society representative show you how little it costs to start an Equitable Education Fund. 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
2: That's EQUITABLE.
0: The Equitable Life Assurance Society of the United States. And now back to the FBI file, The Aged Apprentice.

0: One of the subjects constantly occupying the sociologists of our nation is crime. Why does a family, for instance, breed one decent law-abiding citizen and one homicidal criminal? What is the single factor in the background of each that made one conform to the rules of society and one decide to break them? Obviously, it is not a matter of inheritance, since both have a common heritage. Nor could it be entirely a matter of environment, for college professors have been raised in squalid slums that also gave the world a John Dillinger. It is impossible to write any general set of rules by which the background of a person might be measured. Any such set of rules would be as false as the bromide handed from generation to generation about there being such a thing as honor among thieves. You need no more proof of the fallacy of that statement than tonight's case. Nor is this one any exception. Instead, it follows the criminal pattern. In one case, for instance, an apprehended fugitive turned state's evidence. His testimony brought a long term of imprisonment to his accomplice, who happened also to be his brother. Lest it sound like such a lack of brotherly devotion set a new record, the files of any law enforcement agency can produce many similar accounts. Because there is no such thing as the average criminal, it is impossible to tell you every characteristic of every lawbreaker. However, devotion and honor are qualities seldom found among them. Greed is the common denominator of the criminal, who regards with compassion and complete sympathy only one person in the world, himself. Tonight's file continues at the FBI field office.
1: Hi, Jim.
2: Oh, hi, Andy.
1: Well, what's with the map?
2: I'm just checking off some gas stations.
1: Have you got a lead?
2: No, not exactly. I talked to an attendant at the garage where Caldwell kept his car. When he pulled out, he asked for a map. The attendant didn't have one, and Caldwell said, well, he'd pick one up on the road.
1: Did he say where he was going?
2: No, but they said his gas tank was almost empty, so he must have stopped for a map at a service station reasonably close to town.
1: Uh-huh. Have you tried to contact any of them?
2: Well, the state police are working on that angle for us.
1: I interviewed Caldwell's confederate, but unfortunately it didn't lead anyplace.
2: He didn't know where Caldwell had gone, huh?
1: No.
3: Message from teletype, Mr. Taylor.
2: Oh, thanks, George. From the state police, Andy?
1: Mm-hmm.
2: Yeah, here we are. One night last week, Caldwell stopped at a gas station on Route 30.
1: Did he pick up a map?
2: Yep, and he also asked for directions.
1: To where?
2: Grove City. Come on, Andy, let's get over there.

0: Yes, who is it?
1: It's Lydia.
0: Oh, come in, come in. Well, this is a surprise.
1: Ernest.
0: Did you come to see the officer?
1: Ernest, has he been here yet?
0: Eh? Who?
1: Mr. Caldwell.
0: Oh, no, no.
1: And I've arrived in time.
0: Oh, Lydia, what are you talking about?
1: I've just heard some very distressing news, Ernest, about Mr. Caldwell.
0: Oh, well, what is it?
1: One of the Miller boys came into the shop. I told him about you, who you were working with,
0: mm-hmm.
1: and he just threw up his hands in horror.
0: Why?
1: He's known Mr. Caldwell for years. He told me that whenever he does a job, he engages a Confederate. When the job is over, he calls the police and has the Confederate arrested.
0: No.
1: That's undoubtedly what he plans to do with you.
0: Why, Lydia, I can't believe it. Mr. Caldwell wouldn't do that.
1: Man.
0: Huh?
1: The one who's to pay you the money.
0: I expect him here any minute.
1: And how much is he bringing?
0: $30,000.
1: Ernest, I think we should teach Mr. Caldwell a lesson.
0: You mean...
1: Yes.
0: The whole $30,000?
1: Yes.
0: Oh, that'd be very risky. He'd find us and I think he'd find the means to get the money back.
1: If he intends to double-cross you.
0: Well, I can avoid that by leaving here right now.
1: And leave $30,000.
0: Lydia, if I were a young man, I'd be willing, even eager, to teach Mr. Caldwell a lesson.
1: Ernest, you just wait here.
0: Where are you going, Lydia?
1: I thought of a way to get that money.
0: No, Lydia.
1: Ernest, there's a moral point involved. We have a chance to prove to Mr. Caldwell once and for all that being dishonest just does not pay.

0: Sign coming up on the right, Jim.
1: Catch, will you, Andy?
0: Uh-huh.
1: Should be the outskirts of Grove City.
0: Yeah. Yeah, it is.
1: Now we make good time. Andy, you ever been here?
0: No.
1: Your police headquarters is just a few miles down on the right-hand side.
0: Uh-huh. How do you want to work?
1: Well, I know the town, Andy, so you better stay at headquarters and take the phone detail, huh?
0: Uh-huh.
1: Call every garage in town, will you? See if you can locate Caldwell's car.
0: Okay.
1: I'll distribute the pictures and cover all the leading hotels.
0: How many are there?
1: Oh, half a dozen or so. If I come up with anything, I'll call you.

0: Hello?
1: Andy, Jim Taylor.
0: Oh, yeah, Jim.
1: I'm at the Brown Hotel. I just missed the Caldwell.
0: What happened?
1: I checked out of here a half an hour ago. Have you located the car?
0: No.
1: Well, I think you better come right over here.
2: Andy.
0: Oh. Get anything, Jim?
2: No, not yet.
0: What have you covered?
2: Well, I've interviewed the manager, bellboys, room clerks. They don't know where the Caldwells went.
0: They might have wired ahead someplace for reservations.
2: Yeah, there's a telegraph office in the corner.
0: All right, I'll go on down there.
2: Okay, I'll go interview the switchboard girls and check the telephone slips. See you back here in the lobby. Any luck, Andy?
0: No, how about you?
2: No, I drew a blank, too.
0: They didn't make any calls?
2: Not from the room. The elevator man said Caldwell used a payphone here in the lobby.
0: I guess we'd better go back to police headquarters.
2: Yeah, we might have... Hey, wait a minute.
0: What?
2: I'm going to go back and talk to the switchboard girls again.
3: Oh, goodness. I'm all out of breath.
4: Where have you been?
3: Over to see old Tom Morgan.
4: Tom? What for?
3: To get a check for $30,000. You can give it to Mr. Caldwell.
4: But, Liddy, he told me not to take a check.
3: This one is certified. It's one you printed for old Tom.
4: Oh.
3: Did the man come here with the money?
4: Yes, he just left.
3: Let me have it.
4: Liddy, I think...
3: Give it to me, Ernest.
4: Very well.
3: Just put it in here with my knitting. Here, you take the check.
4: All right.
5: All right, Lappy. Well, I didn't expect to see you here, Mrs. Guthrie.
3: I was just curious to see how Ernest looked seated behind the desk.
5: Did Andrews come here?
4: Yes.
5: To give you the dough?
4: Yes, I have the check right here.
5: Check? I told you to take cash.
4: Well, the check is certified, Mr. Caldwell.
5: Oh, well, that's different.
6: Ben?
5: That you, Ruth?
6: Yes.
7: Well, they're still here.
5: Huh?
7: Good. Did he give you the dough he collected?
5: Yeah.
7: How?
5: Certified check.
7: It's a phony.
5: Yeah, what?
7: I just got a call from Tom Morgan. The old dame here got that check from him and filled in your name. He had a beef against her, so when she left, he called me.
8: That's thoroughly dishonorable.
7: Fred, they're trying to hand you one. Now make them come up with the cash.
4: Caldwell, I don't know what she's talking about.
5: I do. Andrews paid you in cash, and you tried to pull a switch.
7: Where's the dough?
3: Ernest, I've heard enough of this. I'm getting out of here.
7: Oh, no, you're not. Fred, let's frisk him.
3: No, no. Just a minute.
5: Come here, Pop.
4: No.
3: You keep away from me.
2: Stand where you are, all of you.
3: Thank heaven.
2: I'll take the money you've been discussing, and you can have these.
5: What is this?
2: They're warrants for your arrest.

Fred Caldwell and his wife were convicted in federal court of violating the National Stolen Property Act and sentenced to serve 10-year terms. Ernest and Lydia Guthrie were also convicted on the same charge and sentenced for the same number of years. Special Agent Taylor, knowing it was impossible to trace a call from a pay station telephone, was about to give up on that angle when he realized there might be some records which would aid in locating Fred Caldwell. Those were the carbon copies of messages Caldwell received at the hotel. Three messages had been left for him by a Mr. Andrews. By thorough but rapid investigation, the right one was located. The Andrews who had been victimized after answering Caldwell's elaborate prospectus. He gave the two special agents the address of an office in another state where the swindle had taken place. The office at which the arrests were made. And so another case from the files of the Federal Bureau of Investigation was closed. But in a sense, it has not been closed. For there are still men like Fred Caldwell at large in many parts of this nation. Neither your FBI nor any law enforcement agency can put a halt to their depredations, for they do not hear about it until after the crime has been committed. However, these men need not continue to be successful, for you can stop them. You, the American people, by refusing to accept anything for nothing, and thus by refusing to be victimized.

0: Now, one last word to fathers and mothers. Of all the things you can do for your children, there's no greater proof of your love for them than an Equitable Education Fund. They'll be grateful for it as long as they live. Your boy or girl may only say a few words like,
1: "Thanks, Mom. Thank you, Dad."
0: But you know from the look in his eye and the ring in his voice that he'll never forget your foresight in starting an Equitable Education Fund. Right now, make that wise resolution to see your Equitable representative soon.
2: Next week, we will dramatize another case from the files of the Federal Bureau of Investigation. A factual account of the operations of a big city racketeer. Its subject, kidnapping. Its title, The Vanishing Witness.
0: The incidents used in tonight's Equitable Life Assurance Society's broadcast are adapted from the files of the Federal Bureau of Investigation. However, all names used are fictitious, and any similarity thereof to the names of persons living or dead is accidental. Tonight, the music was composed and conducted by Frederick Steiner. The author was Jerry D. Lewis. Your narrator was William Woodson, and Special Agent Taylor was played by Stacey Harris. Others in the cast were Tom Brown, Walter Catlett, Tony Hughes, Bill Johnstone, Florence Blake, and Peggy Weber. This Is Your FBI is a Jerry Devine production. This is Larry Keating speaking for the Equitable Life Assurance Society of the United States and the Equitable Society's representative in your community, and inviting you to tune in again next week at this same time when the Equitable Life Assurance Society will bring you another thrilling transcribed story from the files of the Federal Bureau of Investigation. The Vanishing Witness on This Is Your FBI. Stay tuned for the adventures of the Thin Man. Fun and excitement for the whole family when the Thin Man comes your way.
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6: I came across Mr. Kipling in a meadow by the church. 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
7: I'm crunching my polo, dear Liza, I'm crunching my polo, dear Liza, crunching.
8: 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Try sucking them, dear Henry.
7: I can't, I've already crunched them all.
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10: Harry and the Pirates. Terry, Pat Ryan, April Kane, Burma, and Dude Hennick left the Chinese Field Army headquarters bound for the town of Min Chau, some 40 or more miles into the mountains. The special army truck headed through the narrow mountain passes. But late in the afternoon, the driver took the wrong road. And before he could turn back, an icy blizzard swept down from the rocky hills and the drifting snow stalled the truck. In today's transcribed adventure, we'll learn the fate of our friends. But Terry and the Pirates is brought to you by the makers of Libby's Tomato Juice, one of Libby's 100 famous foods. Say, kids, wouldn't you like to open up a package that would bring you 8 different kinds of exciting fun? Wouldn't you get a kick out of sending secret messages in a code only your special pals could read? And say, did you ever try drawing crazy pictures? And did you ever play the Terry and the Pirates treasure hunt game? Well, listen, boys and girls. All those things are just extra features when you send for your Terryscope. 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You can look around corners with it. It's a periscope, you know. And you can see over fences. A mighty handy thing to have along when you go to a ball game or a parade. And gosh, you can have fun playing G-Man and submarines. Now, this Terryscope not only has 8 exciting special features, but it's the exact duplicate of the one that Terry made himself, the one you've been hearing about in the show. Yes, sir, you yourself can have a Terryscope exactly like the one that's been such a lifesaver for Terry and his pals. Only yours will be brand new, the keenest looking thing you ever saw. Libby has had this thrilling Terryscope made for you and is offering it for a limited time only on very special terms. Right now, you can actually get the Terryscope for only 10 cents and 2 Libby's labels.

0: Right now, you can actually get the Terryscope for only 10 cents and two Libby's labels. 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And be sure to give your full name and address. And now, Terry and the Pirates. Unable to drive farther, Pat Ryan decided to look for help. As our friends huddled in the truck, snowbound in a dark, lonely Chinese mountain road, Terry said,
1: "You can't go out alone, Pat. I'll go with you."
2: "You? No, Terry, you can't go out in this."
1: "You can't go out alone. Suppose you got lost or fell or..."
3: "Hey, this is a real blizzard. The windows are all frosted thick. You can't even see out."
1: "Yeah, just scrape some of that frost off, Burma. Take a look outside. The snow's piled up almost to the windows along here."
3: "Yeah. This is a man-sized blizzard, all right. The wind is whipping that snow around like sand. Here I've been sleeping back there."
2: "Well, there's nothing you could do, beautiful. We plowed into a big drift, and that's all there is to it."
1: "Yeah, and one of the wheels is off the road, having a chance to get out."
3: "How about digging our way out?"
2: "No. Even if we got back on the road, we couldn't go very far. Can't tell where the road ends or begins now."
1: "Pat and I are going for help."
3: "Bad as that, huh?"
2: "And according to the map, there's a village or something near here, right, Duty?"
4: "Yeah, but you can't make it alone, Pat. Better let me or Terry or the driver go along."
1: "I'll go with him. The driver can stay here and look after the truck. You watch out for the women."
2: "Okay, let's get started then. Remember, we don't want anything to happen to the motor. If it fails and the heater won't work, and you folks have got to keep warm."
4: "Yeah, I'll stick close to this truck."
2: "Isn't going to be pleasant, dude. We may be gone for several hours."
4: "Well, that's why you should take Terry."
1: "I'll be ready in a minute, Pat."
2: "Well, put on that heavy leather jacket, the one you got back at the Army headquarters. Boy, I wish we were back there now."
4: "Well, if horses and wishes and all that sort of the thing were the same, beggars could ride. We didn't know this storm would come up."
1: "There's not a lot to worry about."
4: "Oh, no. Only whether we freeze or not."
3: "It's a bad storm, Terry. You and Pat be careful out there."
1: "Sure thing, Burma. Keep your chin up in here, see?"
3: "Don't you worry, Pat. This is bad, but it could be worse."
2: "Yeah, that's right. I'm not worried, only it's cold out there, it's freezing, and it's as dark as the inside of your hat."
1: "You got a flashlight, Pat?"
2: "What? Oh, yeah, sure, I got it."
3: "Gee, it's certainly a lot colder. The floor of this truck is like walking on ice. Will you be warm enough, Terry?"
1: "I'll be okie dandy. Well, I'm all set."
2: "All right, Terry, let's go. Now listen, Duty, we're in a tight spot. Yes, you know that."
1: "Yeah."
2: "The storage battery in this truck is going to burn out before long, and you'll have to sit here in the dark. And it's getting colder."
4: "Yeah, I know. I'll do what I can to keep him cheered up."
2: "I know you will. Good luck, fella."
4: "Same to you. You'll make it, Pat. I know you'll get through."
2: "Well, as soon as Terry and I leave, have the driver start the motor. That'll start the heater and you'll all keep warm. Oh, yeah. And keep an eye on that driver. He's as nervous as a cat and I'm afraid he'll get hysterical."
4: Yeah, I know. I've been watching him."
2: "Well, keep bundled up, all of you. Get out the extra blankets."
3: You have an idea where you're going, I suppose."
2: "Yeah, there's a spot down the road. And a short road leading into a break in the mountain. Must be somebody there."
3: "How long do you think it'll take? This storm shows no sign of a let-up."
2: "We'll make the best time we can, Burma. Now, I don't want anyone to worry. Come along, Jerry."
1: "All set."

0: Bye, Burma.
1: Well, so long,
2: Coyote. Lots of luck.
1: Lots of luck.
3: Well, they're gone. I hope they find their way to, well, wherever it is.
4: Yeah. Well, as soon as they get down the road a bit, they'll probably see some lights.
3: All we need is someone with a sleigh or...
5: You got to no lights. Snow much bad. No see anything, Missy. People got lost. Cold freezing. Bad tonight.
3: You don't know anything about it.
5: Yes, Missy. Easy to freeze. Look see outside. All turn about
3: direction. You better save your breath.
4: Yeah, and start that motor. We can use a little more heat in here.
3: Thank goodness April is quiet. She's a good little scout not to get panicky.
4: Say, she's all right. Plus, we won't notice the heat for a few moments. This truck is like a barn. It'll take a while to warm up.
3: It'll take me a year to get these old bones defrosted.
4: You can swing your arms, slap yourself, keep warm.
3: Yeah, I'll knock myself out. Yeah, I can sit on my hands, too, but what about my feet?
4: Well, maybe you're just hungry.
3: Maybe I am. You take a look at the food they pile into this truck, you lose your appetite, too.
4: Oh, not so good, huh?
3: Oh, it's good, hearty fare, and it's all frozen solid. There's hardtack and water and some kind of stuff that looks like whale blubber.
4: Well, if you're hungry, you'll eat it and like it.
3: Well, in that case, I'll hold out a little longer. All I can think of is warm food, turkey, dressing. Oh, I can almost smell it.
4: That's gasoline you smell, Burma.
3: Oh, maybe I'm already frozen and don't know it, but I can dream, can't I?
4: Sure.
3: That's better. Heater will warm things up a bit.
4: Yeah, and the motor will keep the lights going, too.
5: Oh, yeah, Shabby, all same, all right till the gas go out. Signal broke up. Gas go out any time now, Missy.
4: Yeah, Burma, the gas gauge is broken.
3: You think they'll make it, dude? I mean, it's so cold, and the snow's so deep, and it's so hard to tell where they're going.
4: Sure they will, lady, sure. They'll find help in no time at all.
3: Sure. Well, we got plenty of blankets and food enough. All you have to do is keep our chins up.
4: Yeah, and that ought to be easy. I mean, you can make a couple of wise cracks.
3: I don't feel very funny, if you don't mind, Mr. Henning.
4: Yeah, I know. Neither do I. But there's no use crying about it.
3: Who's crying?
4: Well, you know what I mean. We're better off being here than Terry and Pat are out there. I never thought I'd be grounded in a blizzard in China. I've had a lot of things happen to me, but nothing like this.
3: Yeah. Even the dragon lady wasn't quite as hard to beat.
4: That's the way old lady nature is. I've never seen her to fail. I've flown over the invaders' lines, been shot at. I've been in a lot of bad spots. Come to think of it, when Mother Nature gets on your trail, she nearly always has her own way.
3: Yeah, like right now. It seemed just like there was somebody angry at us out there. Somebody trying to bury us under the snow, freezes.
4: Steady, ladies, steady. We can always feel better by thinking how bad off the other fellow is. And if it comes right down to it, well, Terry and Pat are a lot worse off than we are.
6: Yeah. Right along with you. This wind takes your breath away, doesn't it?
1: Yeah, there's a sign or something sticking up over there. Let's take a look. Flash my light and get...
6: Yeah. You sure we're going right?
1: We're following the road for more than 10 minutes. Kick the snow off the sign. That's a big help. Can you read that sign?
6: Yeah, read Chinese. But I think that word there means miles.
1: 2 or 50, it's all the same at the rate we've been going. We'll make it, fella. Get the ball?
6: All right, so far. How about you?
1: In the pink. In the pink.
6: It's so dark. Didn't have your flashlight. flashlight would be out of luck. Wish we could make a shortcut off this road and...
1: That's a night time, my boy. We'll stick to the road and see
6: yeah,
1: what...
6: but it's hard to tell where the road is sometimes. What's the trouble, Pat?
1: Well, now we are out of luck. We won't have the flashlight anymore. Battery's burned out. From now on, we'll travel in the dark.
6: Well, can we follow this road in the dark?
1: Got to. Got to find help and mighty soon. The folks back in the truck are dependent on us. If we don't get help, that motor can't provide heat. They may freeze. We got to keep going, Terry.
0: The battle against the blizzard has only just begun. But there's even a more thrilling battle just ahead for Terry and Pat Ryan. Yes, and in just a moment, I'll tell you of a third battle that is sure to be unusual. Now, let me remind you, boys and girls, that you can get a Terryscope just like the one in the show. 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Now, you've heard little April Kane sing, and maybe you think she's rather silly at times. You've heard Burma make a lot of wisecracks, and even Jude Hennick will laugh in the face of danger. But in tomorrow's transcribed adventure, you'll see how these Americans stick together when the threat of freezing confronts them. Yes, that's a battle of brave spirits against the harsh elements of snow and wind. A battle you'll be glad to hear.
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7: Down in the depths of a strange underwater world, the little band of adventurers are having their troubles one at a time. When Mrs. Gregory, Captain Bradford, Jerry, and Joan started down inside the island of Euclidea, in one of the automatic elevators, they didn't even dream of the sort of thing they would find. Carried down to a level which they believed to be about 200 feet below sea level, 100 feet below the foundation of the island, they set out to walk along one of the familiar corridors of polished steel. One by one, they disappear. Captain Bradford first, then Jerry, Joan next, and finally Mrs. Gregory. They are still separated. The first one we find is Jerry Hall. Jerry is seated in a small metal chair. A bright light shines into his eyes, and out of the blackness before him, a strange voice speaks.
8: You will answer my questions, Hall?
9: Maybe, if I can.
8: You can, if you will.
9: Well, what are your questions?
8: Where is Captain Bradford?
9: I don't know.
8: Where is Cleostra?
10: Who?
8: Cleostra, the living symbol of the perfect calendar.
9: Oh, you mean Joan Gregory.
8: You will learn that on Euclidea, we say precisely what we mean.
9: Precisely? That sure sounds familiar. Well, why don't you come out in the light where I can see you?
8: I will ask the questions here.
9: Well, then ask some I can answer.
8: Where is Cleostra?
9: I don't know.
8: Then where
9: I is... I don't know.
8: I did not complete my interrogation.
9: Well, you didn't need to. You're going to ask me where Mrs. Gregory is, and I don't know. I don't know where any of the others are.
8: Do you know where you are?
9: Sure. I'm right here.
8: You are very foolish, Hall.
9: Well, I guess I am. Anybody's foolish that lets themselves get caught by a crazy bunch of guys like you've got on this island.
8: You are not on the island.
9: Well, under the island, then.
8: You are not under the island.
9: Well, maybe I am foolish. But we came down under the island, I'm sure of that.
8: Did you come down a true vertical course?
9: Oh, we come down a true vertical... Oh, say, now look here. When you mean straight down, why don't you say straight down?
8: We of Euclidia do not speak in the jargon of your commonly mutilated variations of the English language.
9: Okay, okay, I know a few big words myself. But I don't show off all the time by using them. Now, I don't know a thing you want to know. So why don't you let me go and find Mrs. Gregory and the rest of our bunch?
8: The word bunch is perhaps an adequate description of your ill-assorted expedition.
9: Well, our expedition was plenty good enough to find this island.
8: That was made very simple for you.
9: Oh, yeah, I know. Old G-47 wanted to see the captain and try to get something he's got. But we escaped from this island, didn't we?
8: Are you not here now?
9: Now, look here. You haven't asked me a question that you don't know the answer to better than I do. And there's no sense in my trying to answer any more of them.
8: I am thoroughly convinced there would be no intelligence displayed in anything you might be a part of. That is all.
9: Oh, can I go now? I said, can I go now? Okay, I can sit here as long as you can. Hey, don't turn that light out. Well, I'm not afraid of the dark. Why don't you go on talking? I wonder... Yeah. That's it. I'm alone. That guy's gone.
10: Jerry, is that you, Jerry?
9: Yeah, this is Jerry. Where are you, Tex?
10: I'm right here. Where are you?
9: Well, I'm right here.
10: At least we're in the same room, I think.
9: Well, I don't like to do much moving around in the dark in these places.
10: Well, neither do I, but it can't be helped. Now, you stay where you are and keep talking. I'll try to come to your voice. Tell me, what happened to Pat and Joan?
9: Well, same thing has happened to us, I suppose.
10: Well, you suddenly pulled into an open steel panel?
9: Well, I sure was, just a minute or two after you disappeared.
10: Well, I disappeared the same way.
9: Hey, somebody grabbed my arm. Let go!
10: Steady, Jerry. I've got hold of your arm.
9: Oh, golly whiskers. You never know what will happen to you in this place.
10: What about Pat and Joan?
9: Well, I don't know. They were together when I got lifted off my feet and jerked into a little room.
10: Then you were brought in here for questioning?
9: Yeah. That fellow Thales, it sounded like. But I couldn't be sure. He talked a lot like old G-47.
10: Yeah, we've heard him talk in other ways, too. Well, I've been questioned just as you have. And I was honored by having G-47 himself work on me.
9: Ooh, what did he have to say?
10: Nothing. He wanted me to do all the talking, and I didn't say any more than he did.
9: Well, that must have been a noisy meeting.
10: Well, not very. However, there's no use in our trying to hide our purposes from these Euclideans, Jerry. And no use fooling ourselves. They know we've come here to try and do something about this island, because we're afraid of what they may do to the world if they're left alone.
9: Well, what do you think they're going to do to us?
10: Nothing, for the time being.
9: I hope Joan and Mrs. Gregory are all right.
10: No, if there were some lights in this place, we'd try to find them.
9: Gee, lights. They came on just as you said lights.
10: We're being watched and overheard, of course.
9: Well, I like the light. I don't care who's looking at it.
10: This room seems to have been designed for just such a purpose as this. Nothing in it but these straight steel chairs.
9: Well, where are we? Do you know exactly?
10: No, except that we're somewhere under the floor of the ocean and not far from the surface location of the island.
9: Is this where we're supposed to stay?
10: No telling, kid. I'm just as much in the dark as you
11: Jerry.
10: Are.
9: Hello, Joan.
11: I have been feeling my way along cool steel walls until I felt a panel open before me. And I am so glad to see you.
10: We're glad to see you too, Joan. Where's your mother?
11: I do not know. I was taken from her side as quickly and noiselessly as were you and Jerry. I have not seen her since.
9: Sure, a lot of mysterious junk around here. Did one of the Euclideans ask you questions, Joan?
11: Yes. I was blinded by a strong light focused directly into my eyes, while my interrogator remained in total darkness. But I believe it was Thales.
9: The same guy who worked on me.
11: And what was your experience, Captain Bradford?
10: About the same as yours and Jerry's, except that I was questioned by G-47. Such things as what were we doing here, and why had we come, and what would we attempt to do now that we were here?
11: The interviews must have been practically identical, then.
12: Joan, dear.
9: Hey, it's Mrs. Gregory.
11: We're all safe, Mother.
12: Oh, I'm so glad, Joan, dear, and Jerry, and Tex. What happened to you?
10: Same as happened to you, I expect. A dark room, questions, then silence, and you were alone.
12: Yes, Tex. How did you know?
9: Well, it's just happened to all of us.
12: Oh, thank heavens we're together again. And I hope we can stay together.
11: The lights! They're going out.
9: Now what's coming?
10: Now take it easy till we find out. Everyone stand still. Hold each other's hands. Give me your hand, Jerry.
9: Right, Tex. There it is.
11: Mother, give me your hand.
12: I will, when I can find yours in the dark. There, dear.
10: Now, Pat, your hand. Now, that's right. And whatever you do, don't let go. Any of you.
12: Well, what do you expect?
10: Anything. But whatever happens, let's keep from being separated as long as we can.
13: So, We are all together.
9: G-47.
13: Precisely.
10: What's the idea of the black magic, G-47? You can do just about as you wish with us here. Why put on this cheap show?
13: Ah, my dear Captain, you will learn to entertain a greater respect for me before you see the outside world again.
9: Just where are we now?
13: You are in Euclidia.
10: That might mean anything.
13: It might indeed. Now, you will answer some questions.
12: What a gain?
8: Mrs. Gregory, what do you hope to gain by this visit to Euclidia?
9: Hey, that's not G-47.
11: It is Thales, I believe.
13: Where is your formula, Captain Bradford?
10: My formula is safe from you.
8: What were the materials you brought on your boat?
13: What experiments did you hope to conduct here?
8: The compounding of that formula by anyone except a scientist of Euclidia will seal your fate.
12: Tex, just what I thought. We're only safe until they can force you to give up that formula.
9: They'll never do that.
13: Never is a longer period of time than any human is allowed to hold a secret.
11: We will never give this up, G-47.
13: You are very foolish to ally yourself with this hopeless cause, Cleostra.
10: Now, wait a minute, you two. I'm not a bit frightened by these third-degree methods. I can talk and reason as well in the dark as you can. I'm the only one of this group who knows my formula. The only one in the world. And the only written copy of the formula I destroyed when we were in Los Angeles. You can't browbeat any secrets out of the others, and you will never get them from me.
9: Good for you, Tex.
12: We all feel the same way.
13: Ah, very heroic. However, your sweeping gestures have the weakness of all heroics. They have no value in the face of fact.
10: But the formula is a fact, and my having it a fact.
8: And is it not a fact that you would surrender the formula before you would allow harm to come to any of these others?
10: Well?
11: No, Captain. We are able to undertake anything with you.
12: Yes, Joan, dear. But the four of us mean very little when the safety of the world is at stake.
13: Do you think you four weak fools are of any value in the world?
9: Well, as long as we can keep guys like you from running wild and upsetting all our countries, we're plenty of good to the world, and that's more than you are.
8: We of Euclidia have knowledge that is priceless to your elementary world.
12: That depends on your senses of values. We're going to do everything within our power to see that your vast scientific knowledge is not used to harm the world.
10: No, never mind, Pat. We're only wasting our breath. Let's just let them talk, and when the time comes, we'll find a way to do the right things.
13: Does anyone in your world ever do the right things?
9: Hey, listen. That's the signal to submerge the island.
11: That means we will not see the daylight for some time.
8: The island is being submerged completely and will remain so until we have that formula.
10: Well, we can stand it down here if you can.
12: And in the meantime, there are warships from every nation in the world ready to come to this position and attack the island if we do not return within a specified time.
13: Ah, that is interesting indeed. For those warships, we'll find only the crater of an extinct volcano.
9: A volcano? Under the water?
10: So that's where you got the foundation of the island.
13: Precisely.
10: The island was built in the crater of a volcano, and that made your excavations easy. Gives you plenty of space under the ocean floor.
8: Several millions of cubic feet.
12: Millions of cubic feet? In what?
8: In Euclidia, where this room is located. Where you are now, more than 200 feet below the surface of the water. And this is the highest level of the city.
11: City? I told you, Mother, I thought there was a city here.
9: When will you let us see this place?
13: You will be free to explore it at your pleasure tomorrow. It is not necessary to warn you that escape is hopeless.
10: No, we can see that for ourselves. Anyway, we didn't come here this time to try and escape.
13: You may go to your quarters when you so desire.
9: And I suppose we've got to walk around here in the dark and fall over a lot of steel chairs trying to find a door. Hey!
10: You're wrong, Jerry. There's plenty of light now.
12: G-47.
10: And Thales.
11: They are gone.
9: Golly, gone without a sound. And they were both right here in front of us.
10: Don't let that bother you. We're going to have a lot of things more serious and disappearing tricks to contend with.
12: Yes, our position is serious now, Tex.
11: We cannot escape as we did from the island.
9: No, they're not kidding about that. We're 200 feet below the ocean.
12: 200 feet. Under the water. It might as well be 200 miles.
14: Once upon a time there was an engineer.
15: Choo-choo Charlie was his name, we hear.
14: He had an engine and he sure had fun. He used good and plenty candy to make his train run.
16: Charlie says, love my good and plenty. Charlie says, really, really? I love so well.
14: Once upon a time there was an engineer.
15: Choo-choo Charlie was his name, we hear.
14: He had an engine and he sure had fun. He used good and plenty candy to make his train run.

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0: Once again, the Damon Runyon Theater brings you another story by the master storyteller, Damon Runyon. And this one, Old Em's Kentucky Home. And to tell it to you, here is Broadway.
1: Thanks. Chances are you never hear of a citizen by name Ichke Ironhat, or his horse, Old Em. Ichke claims that Old Em is a racehorse. But the truth is she is not even able to keep up with the lead pony at the track, even when the pony is walking at a slow gait. However, that is more than somewhat beside the point. The point being the story about Ichke and Old Em, which I will tell you in a minute.

0: Well, it is of a Thursday night, and I am sitting in Mindy's enjoying a choice pot roast with potato pancakes when I look up and see Itchy Ironhead. Now, this is not his real name. In fact, nobody remembers his right name, but he is called Ironhead because he always wears a derby pushed down over his head, so he looks like a jug with a cork in it. Itchy spots me and slides into a chair next to me and opens the conversation as follows.
1: How are you, Broadway?
0: I am fine. And you, Itchy?
1: All right, I guess. Things could be better.
0: I am broke and not good for a touch, even a slight one.
1: To tell the truth, I too am in need.
0: The horses do not run right for you, huh?
1: It is not that.
0: Then what is the matter?
1: My ever-loving wife and me are no more ever-loving.
0: Oh, since when does this happen?
1: Yesterday.
0: You have a disagreement?
1: Yes, over old M.
0: Your horse?
1: My racehorse.
0: I am sorry, your racehorse. So?
1: My ever-loving wife, Mousie, delivers an ultimatum.
0: Maybe you better tell me from the beginning.
1: Does not matter where I start, Broadway. It comes out the same.
0: It comes out that you and Mousie are no longer ever-loving because she delivers this ultimatum. But what is the ultimatum?
1: She says to me, she says, Itchy, either you give up old M or you give me up.
0: Oh, I see. You are sorry that you lose old M.
1: That would make me very sad. But I give up Mousie.
0: Itchy, I do not understand you. Old M never wins a race for you. Meanwhile, you have got no ever-loving Mousie.
1: No.
0: Well, see you around, Itchy.
1: No, I wish to offer you a proposition.
0: Me?
1: Uh-huh. It comes up soon, the Kentucky Derby. And from what I hear, you would like to see the race. That right?
0: Well, yes. But I do not have the necessary bobs to take care of the transportation to the land of the bluegrass.
1: That is what I figure. And that is why I come to you. Broadway, I am going to take you to Churchill Downs with me and Old M.
0: Wait a minute. You mean to tell me you are going to take Old M to the derby?
1: Oh, the derby is only for three-year-olds. Maybe I will enter her in one of the smaller races.
0: Then why do you wish my company?
1: I figure I will need you along. Will you go?
0: Is this going to cost me?
1: Not a bob.
0: You have got yourself a customer.
1: Good. Meet me tomorrow morning at Jamaica. We will start out from there.
0: I will meet you at Jamaica.

0: I am glad to see you show up, Broadway. Are you ready to go?
1: I am ready. But this is a funny place to catch a train.
0: Oh, we are not going by train. We are driving.
1: Huh? Driving? In what?
0: I have bought this truck. Do you think I would put old Em in a car by herself on a train?
1: Certainly not. Forgive me. What? So long.
0: Where are you going?
2: Back home. If that is the truck you are going to drive, I sooner would walk on my hands.
0: I pay $60 for that truck.
1: I do not care if you pay 60 cents. I am not going to ride in that. It has no top on it.
0: We will probably have good weather all the way to Kentucky.
1: I will not ride in it.
0: But I promise old Em she will have company.
1: You promise old Em she... Who?
0: I figure you do not mind riding in the back with her. I have to drive.
1: Not Tandoa.
0: Broadway, do you ever see a Kentucky Derby?
1: No.
0: It is a wonderful sight to behold. It is right in the middle of the bluegrass country in May. It is like a wonderful dream.
1: Yeah, but I...
0: And you will never see such beautiful horses and dolls. I figure there are the most beautiful dolls in the world that go to the Derby.
1: Look, Itchy,
0: and then comes the big race. Broadway, you stand there watching the horses come from the paddock, all heads up and tails switching and legs dancing.
1: Yeah, but I...
0: And the jockey silks flashing in the sun and the band playing.
1: Yeah, but the truck has no top on it.
0: And it is post time. The horses are at the starting gate. You stick your neck out with everybody else to watch the start. And then, they're off!
1: This is the first time I ever ride with a horse. So, that is how I start out for Kentucky with Itchy and Old Em. When I am not in back keeping Old Em company, I lean over and talk to Itchy. And it is along the way that he opens up and tells me how he gets Old Em.
3: I do not always have Old Em, Broadway. And her name is not always Old Em.
1: No? To tell the truth, Itchy, I always wonder how you come by a horse.
3: Well, it is one day at Hialeah, and I see a race. There is a horse in the race whose name is Emily.
1: That is Old Em?
3: Yeah. But she bows a tendon, and her owner is going to shoot her.
1: Just like that?
3: Yeah. I stand there, and I am not very interested until she looks at me.
1: Who?
3: Emily. You know, Broadway, it is just like she talks to me and says, do not let this citizen put a slug in me. So I ask for her and get her.
1: And then?
3: And then that is the beginning. I own her now for 5 years.
1: It must cost you plenty of potatoes to keep her in food and things.
3: Yeah. Yeah, it does. And everybody says I am crazy, including my ex-ever-loving wife, Mousy.
1: Why do you not get rid of the horse?
3: Get rid of Old Em? Broadway, I could never do that. Look back at her.
2: She looks exactly like a horse.
3: Only on the outside. Watch. Em? Em?
4: You see, she talks to me.
1: What does she say?
3: You know, I think she understands what is happening.
1: I wish I do.
3: You think I am crazy too?
1: Well, let us say that it seems a little odd that you should give up everything for a horse. Especially a horse that never wins a race for you.
3: You mark my words, Broadway. Someday everybody will have to eat their words.

0: course, I believe that Itchy is talking through his iron hat. Because what can a horse do for him? Nevertheless, we continue our trip to the blue grass. And I notice that Itchy is looking close at signposts and mumbling to himself over road maps. Also, we almost get in 8 or 10 fights. Because when Itchy stops to ask directions of the various citizens, somebody always makes a crack about old him. And Itchy starts after the person who is rude to the horse. It is a continual source of trouble to me. Then we get well into the state of Kentucky, and the scene is as follows.
1: You know, Broadway, it seems to me that we are just about where we should be.
0: Huh? What are you talking about? I see a signpost some miles back that indicates we are still a considerable piece from Churchill Down.
1: Oh, I am not looking for the downs, not yet.
0: You are telling me that you dragged me into Kentucky just for the ride?
1: Oh, you will admit it. It's a nice ride.
0: Well, sure, it is a nice ride. Except when it rains, and I give up my overcoat to old Em.
1: I will never forget it, Broadway. Neither will old Em.
0: What can she do for me?
1: Broadway, take a look at this road map with me.
0: Do I get in trouble if I ask what you are looking for?
1: Old Em's Kentucky home.
0: What? What do you say?
1: You see, Broadway, when I first get old Em, I find out she is bred on the Tucky farm. I bet you do not know that she comes of a very high-class family.
0: I do not wish to make the acquaintance of her relatives. I only wish to get someplace out of here.
1: Old Em is by Christopher out of love always.
0: I am out of patience by far.
1: I do not think you like old Em.
0: I love her. Now, will you please drive on?
1: I wish to give her a chance to see her childhood home.
0: Itchy, you are a dope. We are 900 miles out of our way because you figure old Em would like to see her cradle.
1: We will drive on. I am sure we are near the Tucky Farms.

0: Broadway. Look up ahead.
1: Do you see what I see?
2: I see a little white house, and there is a citizen of these parts standing in front of the gate.
0: We will ask him the way to Tucky Farm.
2: I hope he knows.
0: Hey, Broadway. Look back at old Em. Look at her.
2: What is the matter with her?
0: She knows that she is near her childhood home. Look at her.
3: Sniffing the air.
2: You know, I believe you are right. She looks very excited.
0: Oh, she is a smart horse.
2: I will ask the citizen the way.
4: You better let me handle it, Broadway. You do not speak the language down here.
2: It is different than we speak.
4: Very different.
0: Good afternoon, sir.
5: Good afternoon, sir.
4: See, Broadway?
2: No.
4: Watch.
0: Excuse me, sir, but can you all direct me to a place called Tucky Farms, sir?
5: Tucky Farms? You want to find the Tucky Farms?
0: That is the general idea, sir.
5: You're from New York?
0: Well, mostly.
5: And you're looking for the Tucky Farm?
0: Uh-huh. Do you know where it is?
5: Well, yes, I do. It's about 3 miles farther up the road.
0: Thank you, sir.
5: Just a minute.
0: Yeah?
5: It's a big red house with some burned-down barns in the rear.
0: Oh, thank you, Walt.
5: Just a minute. I'd like to give you a piece of advice.
0: But it's real friendly.
5: I don't know what your business is, but keep away from Tucky Farms with anything that looks like a horse, or you'll get into trouble.
0: Trouble? Why?
5: Well, let's say the gentleman who owns the farm is a trifle eccentric.
1: Hitchkey, I think we better skip it.
0: Nothing doing. I promised old Dem she will see her Kentucky home, and she does.
5: Very well, if you insist.
0: I do. And thank you, sir.
5: Not at all, sir. By the way,
0: yeah.
5: My name is Leland, Dr. Leland.
0: Nice to know you.
5: I said doctor.
0: So, what of it?
5: I'm the nearest doctor within a radius of 30 or 40 miles. You might need me after your visit to Tucky Farms with your horse. Goodbye, sir, and good luck.
4: Now, what does he mean by that?
1: Hitchkey, he seems like a very nice citizen, and he gives us some good advice. I do think we should inquire further into his reasons for the advice.
0: I will not be stopped now. I promise old Em.
1: But you hear what the doc says?
0: I hear. But I will not break my promise to Em. Let us go.
1: Well, I am unable to persuade Hitchkey to time back. And because I am in the middle of no place, I go along. And what happens when we get to Tucky Farms, I will tell you about in a minute.

0: And now back to the Damon Runyon Theater and the famous story, Old Em's Kentucky Home.
1: As I am saying, Itchy does not pay no never mind to Dr. Leland's advice, but drives straight to Tucky Farm. And what happens is like this.
2: Well, here we are.
1: Here we are. But what about it?
3: It is a little quiet here, is it not?
1: I do not see a single soul. Itchy, I do not like this. Let us leave.
2: What is there to be afraid of?
1: I do not know. That is why I am nervous.
2: It looks to me like you never hear of sudden hospitality, Broadway. Do you not know that these people are famous for hospitality?
1: If you will look slightly to your left, you will see some of it.
2: Huh?
1: It has got two barrels, and it is pointed right at our heads.
2: A hijacker. He aims to take old Em.
1: He's coming over.
4: Mister, you got just 10 seconds to get out of here.
2: Now, wait a minute.
1: Itchy, 10 seconds go very fast.
4: That's right, mister. Now you got 7 seconds.
1: And he counts me.
2: Now, wait a minute, sir.
4: Get out of here before you get hurt. And take that load of dog meat with you.
1: Dog meat?
4: On the back of that truck.
2: That is a horse.
4: It might have been.
2: This is the last straw. All the way down here, old Em is insulted. I will take no more.
1: Itchy, he is much bigger. He will kill you.
5: Mr. Salters, what's going on here?
2: Come on. Come on. Put up your dukes. I will make dog meat out of you.
5: Put up that gun.
2: I put it up.
4: Yes, sir, Mr. Salters.
5: Now, you, sir, will you please leave my place before I let Roof continue?
2: I will not budge a step until he apologizes.
5: Don't intrude on private property. I'll forgive that if you'll go quickly.
2: He insulted my horse. He insulted Emmeline.
5: You can hardly expect him... What did you say?
2: You hear me, sir.
5: That name, Emmeline.
2: It is my horse's name.
5: Let me look at her. How long have you had this horse?
2: 5 years. Why?
5: 5 years. Where did you get her?
2: I get her at Hialeah. She was going to be shot.
5: Do you know her breeding?
2: Sure I do. By Christopher.
5: Out of love always.
2: Yeah.
5: Oh, Emmeline. Emmeline.
4: Salisbury, let me take you back in the house.
5: No, Roof. No. I'm all right. You've taken good care of this horse, haven't you, sir?
6: Like she's my own daughter.
5: Roof.
4: Yes.
5: Roof, I want you to allow these gentlemen to park their truck in the old shed and then show them to the east guest room.
6: Show them to guests?
2: Yes, sir?
5: Yes. Do as I say, Roof.
6: Yes, sir, Mr. Salisbury.
5: You two gentlemen will honor me.
1: How do you like this? First they hold a shotgun at our heads, and then they...
5: Please don't blame Roof. He was only following my orders. Now, if you please, gentlemen.
1: Well, this is a funny setup, and there is quite a bit of mystery. But he does not seem to think anything is wrong. Well, the day goes by and we are treated fine. Then we are in the guest room that night. Itchy talks me to sleep, but then about 1 a.m, I feel him shaking. And the scene is as follows.
2: Broadway. Broadway, wake up. Hey, wake up.
1: Itchy, what is the matter?
2: There is something fishy going on.
1: The man is here with the gun?
2: No. Take a look out the window to the shed where old Em is.
1: I am looking.
2: And what do you see?
1: I see a light moving around in there.
2: Broadway, you remember that Doc Leland tells us that the people here are funny and they do not like horses?
1: I remember. What about it?
2: I bet they are doing something to old Em. I'll kill him. Come on.
1: So I pull on my pants and shoes and follow Itchy. We get outside with no trouble, and then we walk to the shed where old Em is bedded down for the night.
5: Is that you, Roof?
2: No, it is me, Mr. Salisbury.
5: Oh, there, Emmeline, easy now.
2: I wish to know what the pitch is, Mr. Salisbury.
5: Well, I come out to see Emmeline. I'm sorry if I awakened her. Good night.
2: Oh, no. I want to know what is going on. What do you do to Emmeline?
5: Oh, nothing, sir.
2: I am very fond of old Em,
7: And additionally, I plan to enter her one or two small races. If she is hurt,
1: you... I have my word. I would rather lose my life than hurt that horse. I believe you mean that, Mr. Salisbury.
5: I do, sir. Seems you like her as much as I do.
1: Yes, sir. Will you please come with me?
5: Where? And what for?
4: Is anything wrong, Mr. Salisbury?
5: Oh, Ruth, no. I was coming to get you.
4: You want me to chase these two about 10 miles?
5: Oh, no, Ruth. Give me the key to the west wing.
4: The west wing, sir?
5: Yes, you have it.
4: Yes, sir, right with me like it is all the time.
5: Oh, well then, please come along. Gentlemen, follow me and Ruth.
2: Yeah. Now, lend me your flashlight, Ruth.
4: Yes, sir. Maybe I better stay.
2: No. Go back to bed, Ruth.
4: Yes, sir. I'll be right within call, sir.
2: Yes, thank you, Ruth. And now, gentlemen, follow me.
3: Hey, look at this room.
1: Yeah, and look at the dust. Why, this place
2: hasn't been used in 8 years.
3: There is something wrong with it?
2: Look where I'm flashing the light.
1: Hey, a picture. A doll.
3: A very beautiful doll.
2: She was my wife. That's her portrait. Look closer.
1: Well, there is a name on a brass plate that says Emmeline.
2: Yes, Emily. My wife.
3: Then, old Emmeline is named after your wife?
2: Yes.
3: And Mrs. Salisbury?
2: You saw the burned barns?
1: Oh, sure. We've seen them.
2: One night they caught fire. My wife rushed in to save her favorite mare. Love always.
3: That was old Em's mother.
2: Neither one got out. Gentlemen, I'm rather tired.
3: Oh, the poor old guy. No wonder he nearly drops when he finds out about all them.
1: Yeah. Come on. Let us go to bed. I think I catch a cold. Well, it turns out that we stay at Tucky Farms, and before I know it, a week has passed. Itchke and Mr. Salisbury spend all their time watching old Em run in the pastures. And Mr. Salisbury's a different man. He laughs and smiles, and there is a look in his eyes that is not there when we first see him. In fact, one day, Dr. Leland talks to us about it.
8: You've done more for him than all my medicine, gentlemen. The whole county's grateful.
9: The whole county?
8: Yes. At one time, Tucky Farms were the pride of the state. Then, after the accident, well, you saw him and the farm.
1: I take it the citizens hereabouts think highly of the old guy.
8: Well, they do. You know, it's the horse that's made the change in him.
1: Old Em?
8: Yes. I think it reminded him that Emmeline would have wanted him to go on after her death. Why, he's even asked to have the Emmeline Salisbury Award reinstated.
1: And what is that?
8: Each year, $1,000 was awarded to the person who was kindest to a horse.
1: Somebody gets a grand for being nice to a horse?
3: I am able to understand that. I give up Mousie for old Em.
8: You what?
3: My wife. It is her or old Em.
8: You're that fond of the horse?
3: I am.
8: Oh. Then I take it you leave here with the horse.
3: Does anyone say I won't?
8: Well, I guess I was mistaken.
1: About what, Doc?
8: I thought perhaps the horse would stay.
3: Well, you get that idea out of your head right now. I would not give up old Em for anything.
8: No, of course not. Well, see you later, gentlemen. See you later.
3: Some nerve. Expecting me to leave old Em. Why, I would sooner leave my right arm. Uh-huh. Besides, like I say, we need the dough, and old Em figures to win a cheap race, that right?
1: Sure, that is right, Itchke.
3: Why do you look at me like that?
8: How?
7: Never mind, you know how. Listen, we are leaving here tonight. We will sneak old Em out of the shed and go.
8: Sure, tonight.
7: That is right, tonight.

0: Broadway. You sure the truck has got gas in it?
1: The theory's about enough to get us to Churchill Downs.
0: Okay. She looks good on Broadway.
1: I never see her looking better.
0: Yeah, her legs are good. I bet she wins the cheap race for us.
1: Yeah, that could be.
0: Sure she will. Now let us go.
2: Well, evening, gentlemen.
0: Mr. Salisbury.
2: Is there anything wrong?
3: No. Nothing.
2: Oh, hello, Emmeline. She knew I was coming. I bring her apple every night. And I brought an extra blanket tonight. There's a nip in the air.
1: That is a pretty fair blanket to put on a horse.
2: Oh, I rarely sleep with more than a light cover over there.
0: You bring that blanket from your own bed?
2: Oh, it's quite warm in my house.
0: Yeah.
2: Well, now. Yeah, she'll be comfortable. You going back to the house, gentlemen?
3: No, we'll go up in a minute.
2: Oh, very well. See you all in the morning. Good night.
1: The truck has got gas in it, Richard.
3: Yeah, I know. Come on, let's get out of here.
1: Now?
3: Now.
1: With or without old Em?
3: I guess I know all along. Why are you laughing?
1: I guess I know all along, too, Hitchcock. So we sneak out that night, but not until after Hitchcock spends an hour saying goodbye to old Em. And it seems to me that she cries like he does when we leave. Hitchcock never looks back once we get started. Of course, we never go to Churchill Downs, and I never see the Derby. We go back to New York. And I think that is the end of the story. But it is not. The payoff comes maybe a week later, and I will tell you about it in a minute.

0: Like I say, it is maybe a week later, and I am walking up Broadway when I run into Itchy, who is standing outside a store. He sees me, and the scene is as follows.
1: Broadway! I'm just coming to look you up.
0: Well, well, Itchy, how you doing?
1: Fine. Fine. Just fine.
0: Oh, that is good.
2: In fact, I am waiting for Mousie to come out of the store.
0: Mousie? Your ever-loving wife?
2: The same.
0: But you tell me that it is not ever-loving between you and her.
2: Oh, that is all fixed up.
0: You mean she forgives you for walking out on her with a horse?
2: What else can she do when she gets the money?
0: Money? What money?
2: Oh, you do not know.
0: I do not know.
2: Well, you remember that there is the Emmeline Salisbury Award for people who are kind to horses?
0: I remember. Oh, you get the $1,000 for being so kind to Emily. And your ever-loving Mousie likes that.
2: No. I do not get the grant.
0: Well?
2: Mousie gets it.
0: She does? Why?
2: Well, the committee that gives the award decides that anybody who gives up her husband for a horse must be very kind to horses. So they send Mousie the grant.
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0: Mister, you killed 9 men. I never heard anyone say you made allowances for your opponent's ability with a gun.
1: Have Gun, Will Travel. Starring Mr. John Daner as Paladin. San Francisco, 1875. The Carlton Hotel, headquarters of the man called Paladin.
2: Good morning, Mr. Paladin.
0: Good morning.
3: Good morning, Mr. Paladin.
0: Good morning, Mr. Davis. I'm going to be at the Pacific Union Club. I was wondering if there's any mail for me.
4: Clerk, a room, please.
3: Do you have a reservation?
4: No reservation. This trip came up suddenly.
3: You have references?
4: I'm Ned Alcorn, president of the Citibank in Placerville. Here are my credentials.
3: Oh, yes, of course, Mr. Alcorn. If you sign here. Excuse me, Mr. Paladin.
4: Wait a minute, clerk.
3: Yes, sir?
4: I want you to take a good look at this picture.
3: Manfred Holt wanted dead or alive, $2,000 reward.
4: This man might show up here.
3: A desperado here in San Francisco?
0: May I see that, please?
4: Oh, I beg your pardon?
0: I'm sorry. My name is Paladin, Mr. Alcorn. I couldn't help overhearing.
4: Oh.
0: This Manfred Holt, wasn't he to be hanged last week in Placerville?
4: Why, yes. He broke out of jail 3 days ago. Killed 2 deputies.
0: You think he's coming here?
4: I think so, yes. He's killed 9 men, and he'll come after me sooner or later.
0: Why?
4: Well, I was the chief witness against him at the trial.
0: Oh, I see.
4: His wife's living in a cabin up in Grass Valley. She had a son born while the trial was on. Holt swore in court that he'd see the infant and then come after me.
0: Well, it'd probably be better for you if Holt was stopped in Grass Valley, wouldn't it?
4: Of course.

0: infant and then come after me.
1: Well, it'd probably be better for you if Holt was stopped in Grass Valley, wouldn't it?
0: Of course. As it is, there's a sheriff and a couple of deputies chasing him up there for all the good it'll do. This makes the fourth time Holt's got away from Sheriff Ludlow. Oh, that sheriff's not too smart.
1: I'm no bounty hunter, Mr. Alcorn. However, I am available for a fee.
0: To do what?
1: Here. My card.
0: Have gun, will travel.
2: There's nothing funny about loneliness. Yet one of America's funniest guys, a man who lives by laughs, is haunted by loneliness. His name, Jerry Lewis. In the latest issue of Look magazine, in an exclusive story entitled Always in a Crowd, Always Alone, you'll find out exactly what Jerry Lewis is like. Look tells you why, when Jerry goes on stage, he carries nothing in his pockets except pictures of his family, and what happened when he forgot those pictures. Why does such a successful man drive himself so hard he ends up in the hospital? You'll learn in Look what Jerry thinks about, how he feels inside when he clowns for a nation of television viewers. How much time does Jerry spend with his four boys? What is his home like? And what was Patty's little speech that made such an impression on him about all the girls he'd meet on tour? For the intimate and often startling story of Jerry Lewis, don't miss the latest issue of Look magazine, the issue with Jerry and Patty on the cover, at your newsstands now. Get Look today.
1: It was a long ride from San Francisco to Grass Valley, and I had a lot of time to think about this outlaw, this Manfred Holt, who had killed nine men. Nine men lying dead somewhere because of him. And his wife had just borne him a child. It was a strange sort of cycle. Near noon of the second day, I rode out into a wide meadow and suddenly pulled up short. Three men were spread out along the side of a knoll, their rifles ready. They were working towards a thicket in the middle of the clearing. I dismounted and walked forward.
3: Give it up, Holt. You don't have a chance. That blamed ornery fool.
4: Hey, Sheriff! Look behind you!
3: What? What are you doing here, mister?
1: I want to talk to you, Sheriff. I'm coming in.
3: Where'd you come from?
1: San Francisco. Are you Jake Ludlow?
3: Maybe I am.
1: That's Manfred Holt you've got boxed up over there.
3: What do you know about all this?
1: A man named Alcorn wants me to see that Holt has returned to Placerville. I was on my way to his wife's cabin.
3: So was Holt when we caught up to him.
1: Is Holt alone?
3: Yeah, just him. He's got a saddle horse and a pack horse.
1: Then you don't need any help.
3: Not unless you want to save us some time and start digging his grave.
1: He might surrender.
3: You think I'd chance 2 days on the trail back to Placerville with Holt? He's already killed two of my deputies.
1: He was tried and found guilty. They're going to hang him, aren't they?
3: Hang later or shot now. What's the difference?
1: Well, the difference between justice and
4: hey,
1: murder.
4: Sir! He's coming out. I can see his horse.
3: It's a pack horse. Stop him, Ed. Bring him down. That's fine shooting, just fine. You missed him.
4: It was too late. He was flying.
3: You crazy-eyed fool.
4: What are we going to do, Sheriff?
3: Start closing in. I'll come in from this side.
1: You think he's still in there?
3: Better put that fancy gun in your hand. You might need it.
1: Perhaps he was under the canvas on that pack horse.
3: Who are you, mister?
1: Name's Paladin.
3: All right, Paladin. Keep your eyes open.
5: Sheriff, he's gone. Ain't nobody in these trees. Looks like he got away from us again.
3: And what did you do to stop him?
5: Oh, I...
1: There are his shells. He was firing from here. And he crossed over to here, where his horses were, and he climbed on one, the pack horse.
3: He was under the canvas. That slippery, murdering devil. Gage, you follow his trail. Me and Abel hit straight for his cabin. One way or other, we'll find him.
5: His saddle horse is over there. You want him?
3: No, he just slows up. Leave him be.
1: Sheriff, I'll meet you at the cabin.
3: Look, Paladin, you cross Holt's trail, just get out of the way. There's 11 men I know of tried to beat him on the draw. They're all wearing marble slab hats now.
1: The sheriff and his partner, Abe, headed out for Holt's cabin while the other deputy, Gage, followed the trail of the pack horse. When they were well on their way, I moved over towards the biggest cottonwood in the thicket. You can come down out of that tree now, Holt.

0: point trying to shoot. You make too good a target against the sky.
1: All right, I'm coming down.
0: Why do you throw your gun down first?
1: Here it is.
0: All right, come on down.
2: How'd you know I was still here?
0: You rode the pack horse under the tree and swung up a branch without touching the ground. How'd you get the horse to keep running? Slip a burr under the pack saddle?
2: Sharp rock. Hate to do it to old Jenny, but she'll keep going till she shakes that rock loose. You knew all the time, huh? What's your name?
0: Paladin.
2: Why don't you tell Ludlow?
0: He would have killed you.
2: And you, what you gonna do?
0: I'm taking you back to Placerville.
2: To be hung at a county fair while I hawk buttons off of my shirt as souvenirs?
0: Let's go.
2: Man ought to be let die like a man at the hands of a man. What are you messing in this for, anyway? The reward?
0: Alcorn hired me to see that you don't reach him.
2: Alcorn? Hired your gun out of that quivering tub of gully mud. Can't even fight his own fights.
0: Against you?
2: Well, any man can't handle a gun. Got no business west of the Mississippi.
0: All right, mount up.
2: Yeah. Look, Paladin. Half day's ride from here is my cabin. My wife and my boy are there. I got a present to give the boy.
0: I see.
2: You let me get the cabin first, I'll go quiet with you to Placerville. No trouble. You got my word. I'm not begging, mister. I'm offering my word.
0: The sheriff will be waiting at the cabin.
2: I'm going to give my son his present.
0: You've never seen your son?
2: No. He's only been around 3 weeks.
0: Then you ought to see him before you go to Placerville. Let's go.

0: Oh, ain't this the country, though. I tell you, Sierra's got every place beat.
1: Good country.
0: There's a narrow trail up ahead going up over that cliff. We'll save some time.
1: Okay, we'll take it.
0: Wish my stomach would quit barking.
1: Hungry?
0: Be chewing on this horse. He'd hold still long enough.
1: Now, wait a minute. Yeah, have some of this.
0: Jerky. Used to like jerky until I married up with Sarah. Got used to woman cooking. Yeah, it's pretty good. This here's a trail I mentioned.
1: All right, you lead the way.
0: Yeah.
1: Easy.
0: Yes, sir. A woman sure changes a man.
1: It's too bad she didn't change her ways with a gun. You might have had more time together.
0: Man has to be the way he is. I don't like somebody, I reach for a gun just natural the way you'd reach to scratch an itch.
1: Maybe.
0: Watch your step, this here's tricky ground.
1: Well, you can't go around killing everybody you don't like.
0: It does kind of sound like I got me some bad habits. Still, it don't seem right to hold a carnival and string me up. I got a son now. Can't you just see him going around saying my daddy got hung?
1: How a man lives is more important than how he dies.
0: But it's my finish they'll be remembering most. Up ahead around that bend where it gets steep. Narrow and steep. You hug the walls.
1: Okay.
0: Now, if my boy could say, my daddy stood up like a man in a gunfight. Got shot down like a man working a gun. Now, that's something else again. Then I will... Hey, Paladin, take hold of that horse!
2: Yeah, I'll cinch you loose, the saddle, slip it!
3: Paladin, you hurt?
2: Nah, I'm all right. I'll need help getting up. Drop me a rope.
0: Paladin, you're down there on that ledge, and I'm up here.
2: Come on, man. Get a rope down here.
0: You see how it is. You know what I got to do. You're taking me back to hang.
2: Hurry up. Holt, this ledge won't hold me very long.
0: I'm real sorry, Paladin.
2: I thought you never killed a man except with a gun. Holt! Holt!
0: Grab this rope, Paladin.
2: I got it.
0: All right, mister. Come on up.
2: I got it. Yeah. Thanks.
0: No thanks called for.
2: Yeah.
0: You didn't turn me over to Jake Ludlow when you could have, so you saved my life, man. You wouldn't have been down there if it wasn't. You went off of your trail so I could see my son. The way I see it now, we're quits.
1: All right. Neither of us owes the other anything.
0: Fair enough. But you keep your eyes open now on.

0: That's my cabin there.
1: Sheriff and Abe probably inside.
0: Paladin, I got to get in there.
1: You will.
0: What you got in mind?
1: I'm going to wedge this... Ooh, now. Oh. Wedge this pebble between the shoe and the hoof of my horse.
2: What for?
1: Never mind. Now, you stay out of sight until Ludlow and his man ride out.
0: All right.
1: Come on, boy. Come on.
3: So you finally got here, huh, Paladin?
1: Sheriff, your man Gage caught up to Manfred Holt back near where you had him cornered this morning.
3: He got him?
1: No, he didn't.
3: Oh. Gage dead?
1: He was still able to talk when I left him back at the clearing. It wouldn't hurt to get him to a doctor.
2: Bad, huh?
1: Well, there's nothing I could do for him.
3: Abe?
2: No, I'm not going nowhere. Not alone. Not with Holt out there someplace.
3: All right, get our horses. We'll go together.
2: Okay.
3: What's the matter with your horse, Paladin?
1: He's gone lame. I can't ride this way.
3: You sure can't.
1: Looks like I'm stuck here.
3: Well, you better hide in the woods till we get back.
1: Mm.
4: Here we are, Sheriff.
3: If Holt gets here before we get back, use that gun.
1: All right.
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1: The little cabin sat quiet and alone in the lush green valley. There was only a dust cloud over in the west to show where Ludlow and Abe were tracking the other deputy. I turned and motioned Holt to come in.
6: Sure was some whopper you told Ludlow.
1: Look, we won't have much time before they find Gage. You better give your son his present.
6: Paladin, I guess you and me now reached a point where we stop counting what we owe each other. Sarah, what's this I hear about you breeding boy children?
7: Oh, Manfred.
6: Oh, no, Sarah. Don't be carrying on so. You knew I'd be along.
7: I knew.
6: I brought friends, Sarah. Here's Mr. Paladin.
1: Mrs. Holt.
7: Won't you come in?
1: No, thank you. I'll stay out here. You two have a lot of talking to catch up on.
6: That's true. That's surely true. Come on now, Sarah. You show me what you've been up to.

0: Sorry it was so long in there, Paladin. Takes a lot of talking for a woman to tell about bearing a child.
1: Yeah, I guess it does.
0: It's good drinking water, ain't it?
1: That's a good pump you got here, too.
0: I got me a son, Paladin. Fine strapping son.
1: Did you give him his present?
0: I sure did. I give him my name. Manfred Holt, Jr.
1: I see you picked up a present for yourself.
0: Yeah, the gun. You know, it's funny, Paladin. A fella like me has just got to have one.
1: Yeah. Let's get moving. The sheriff will be back any minute.
0: I'm not going to Placerville with you.
1: Yes, you are, Holt.
0: Not for that crowd waiting there in Placerville. Not until I find Ned Alcorn, anyway.
1: He hired me to see that you don't kill him.
0: I never would feel right knowing he's walking the same earth I am. I'd see he had a gun.
1: Now, we've talked about that, Holt. He's not very good with a gun.
0: Too bad.
1: If you went on, there'd be other men. Some of them pretty helpless that you wouldn't like. You'd have to kill them.
0: A man just has to be what he is. I guess that holds for you, too.
1: That's right. Well, I was hoping it wouldn't turn out this way, Holt.
0: Ain't nothing you can do now to change it.
1: You won't ride back with me?
0: No.
1: Let's move away from the cabin.
0: She'd been told not to come out till everyone's gone, no matter what. She won't.
1: All right. Here.
0: Don't try nothing fancy, Paladin. Wing and a shoulder of the lack. Man like me, you either kill or he kills you.
1: I know.
0: Of course, I'm figuring to beat you. I'm awful good. That pump. When the next drop of water falls, we both fire. Can you see it?
1: Next drop. Yeah, I can see it. Building up, Holt.
0: Yeah.
1: It's coming. I'm sorry, Manfred.
2: Sorry? For saving me from that Placerville circus? Manfred Jr., he don't like for his pa to get me.
3: Oh, Manfred.
1: He wouldn't let me avoid it.
3: He told me it would be like this. That you might do this for him.
1: For him?
3: It was bound to come. We've always known that. He shared his life only with many respected. So it was with his death.
1: It was nearly dusk when I'd finished the grave and fixed a simple marker to go on it. An evening breeze was coming fresh from the high mountains. And in the half light I could see Sarah, her son in her arms, standing by the cabin. And later, after I'd said goodbye and had ridden to the low hills that ringed the valley, I turned to look back again. Now there was no one in sight, but a trail of smoke came from the chimney, and I knew the woman was cooking the evening meal. And there was a wonderful peace in the meadowland.

0: Welcome home, Mr. Paladin.
1: Thank you. It's good to be back.
0: While you were away, the San Francisco papers carried the full story of your killing Manfred Holt and your reward.
1: $2,000.
0: Oh, and yes, Mr. Alcorn left this envelope for you. Here you are.
1: My fee. Yes, that's what I came back for. I'll be leaving in the morning, Mr. Davis.
0: Leaving so soon? Something important?
1: Very important. I have two envelopes I want to deliver to a young widow and her son in Grass Valley.

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1: and his dog
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3: Groucho, Giselle Dark and...
4: Giselle's what?
3: Her name is Giselle Dark.
4: Oh.
3: And Danny Terrell is standing by to talk to you, so folks, you can please and meet Groucho Marx.
4: Welcome to you. Welcome to you, Bet Your Life. Say the secret word and take home an extra 50 smackers. It's a common word, something you see every day. Giselle in the Dark and Danny Terrell, eh? Giselle, you're a very attractive girl.
8: Thank you.
4: So, how old are you, Giselle?
8: Well, you should never ask a girl of 18 years how old she is.
4: Oh.
8: But I am 24.
4: Well, where are you from? Are you from Peoria?
8: Peoria? What is that?
4: Peoria is where they make all that beer.
8: Oh, no, I'm from Paris.
4: You're from Paris? Don't they make any beer in Paris?
8: Oh, yes, I guess.
4: Did you have a job in Paris?
8: Not exactly. I was helping my mother run a restaurant.
4: Oh. Well, were you sophisticated when you left there, or did you leave Paris green?
8: I'm afraid I don't quite understand what you say.
4: No, well, it's just as well. Nobody understands what I'm talking about. Now, what did you do in Paris?
8: Well, I was helping my mother.
4: You were helping your mother?
8: Mm-hmm.
4: Well, in a restaurant?
8: Yes.
4: Can you cook?
8: Oh, but yes.
4: Imagine some fellow marrying this girl and then finding out 6 months later that she's also a good cook. Now, you're Danny Terrell, huh?
9: Terrell Groucho.
4: Terrell?
9: Yes.
4: What did I say, Terrell?
9: Terrell.
4: How long have you been Danny Terrell?
9: Oh, quite a while now.
4: And where do you be from?
9: Do you really want to know?
4: Well, sure, and I do, yeah.
9: I'm from Belfast, Ireland, Groucho.
4: And now you know. Are you married, Danny?
9: Oh, yes.
4: How'd you meet your wife?
9: She was in the back of a pop truck.
4: She was in a pop truck?
9: Yeah. You know, like... You know the little pop truck, I think you'd call it a coffee wagon here.
4: Mm-hmm.
9: And she was in the back of the pop truck. I guess she was getting pop for herself.
4: Mm. Now, do you have any wee ones?
9: Well,
4: do you have any little folk?
9: Now, where are we meant to tell you how I met my wife?
4: What? Oh, yes. I think it's a fine idea. I think if you're going to talk about little ones, you should first talk about your wife.
9: I hadn't really met her till this time, you see, so I said, do you know, but I know this is neither the time nor the place, but do you think I could have the pleasure of your company to a show sometime?
4: Well, that was very nice.
9: No, wasn't it?
4: Yes, I'm sure it was.
9: And she says, well, I don't mind. So says I, right, I'll pick you up at 8 o'clock tonight. So she says, all right, but I still don't know your name. So we introduced ourselves, and lo and behold, away we went from there.
4: Where did you go from there?
9: Well, we have one little boy now.
4: Oh, well, that's nice. What's his name? Patrick? Do you have a job, Danny boy?
9: I'd like to become a singer, Groucho.
4: A singer?
9: Yes, Groucho.
4: What kind of singing do you do?
9: I'm Irish tenor, Groucho.
4: Really?
9: Yes.
4: I thought you were a Swedish baritone. Could you give us a few bars of an Irish song?
9: I could give you a little bit of Hello, Patsy Fagan, if I could get a little bit of help from the orchestra.
4: From the orchestra? You'll get very little help from this crowd. What's the name of the song?
9: Hello, Patsy Fagan. Oh.
4: Hello, Patsy Fagan, is it?
9: In the key of F.
4: What's the key?
9: In the key of F. That's it.

0: Danny, me boy, that was very good.
1: Thank
0: you have a fine voice.
1: Thank you very much.
0: Fine personality, and I'm sure a lot of people are after you. Now let's see if you can win some money, huh? You have selected food and cooking. I'm going to ask you some questions. If you miss two in a row, you're through. If you get four in a row right, you win $1,000. Now, before you answer, talk it over. What kind of a cooking utensil is a ramekin? R-A-M-E-K-I-N.
2: Couldn't you ask it in French?
0: It's spelled R-A-M-E-K-I-N. What kind of a cooking utensil is a R-A-M-E-K-I-N? If you don't know, guess.
3: Would it be a kettle by any chance?
0: Well, it's a baking dish.
2: I have never heard that word before again.
4: No, you have one wrong.
0: What are condiments? C-O-N-D-I-M-E-N-T-S.
2: Seasoning?
0: That's right, seasoning.
4: No, you have one
0: How
4: right.
0: How do you happen to know that?
2: It's the same in French.
4: You have one right now.
2: Okay.
0: What are scallions?
3: Spring onions.
0: Yes, that's good.
3: Spring onions.
4: Well, you're halfway to $1,000. Two more right, you'll have $1,000.
0: Can you spring onions? All right, what are petit fours?
2: Petit fours, those are little cookies.
0: Yeah, I thought petit fours would be about three. No, that's right, they're small cakes.
4: You have three right now, get the next one right, and you'll have $1,000.
0: Generally speaking, women are generally speaking. That's wrong. What are anise, A-N-I-S-E, hyssop, rue, and basil?
2: They're seasoning, anise.
0: All right, that's close enough, yes.
4: So you have four in a row correct, and you win $1,000.
0: Now listen. Hear this. You've won $1,000. You can keep it and quit, or else you can come back at the end of the show and try to double your money. You may even get a chance at $10,000. So go over there and sit down and think about it. No matter what you decide to do, thanks for being on the show.
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0: Groucho, we have two young ladies on deck who are waiting to talk to you, so we'll... Lena Pereira and Mercedes
1: White. Welcome to You Bet Your Life. Say the secret word, and you each get an extra $50. It's a common word, something you see every day. Lena Pereira and Mercedes White, eh?
2: Mm-hmm.
1: Now, which is...
2: She's Mercedes, and she's Lena.
1: You're Lena? You're not, though. You're fatter, aren't you? Are you married, Lena?
2: Yeah, she's married.
1: You're married?
2: Yeah, I'm married.
1: Yeah.
2: So is she.
1: You're both married. Well, that's a shame. How do you know Mercedes is married?
2: Well, she's my sister.
3: She's my wedding.
1: You have very colorful names. Are you of Spanish extraction?
3: No, Portuguese.
2: No, we're Portuguese.
1: Portuguese. Uh-huh. Well, that's not much different.
3: Well.
1: Where are you from, Mercedes?
2: We're from Martinique, California.
3: We're both from Martinique.
1: You know, to even this up, there should be two of me up there. Huh? Where's Artesia?
2: It's about 4 miles from Norwalk.
3: It's 4 miles from Norwalk.
1: Where is it?
3: It's about 3 miles from Norwalk, I think.
1: So don't you live near each other?
3: Yeah.
2: About 4 blocks.
3: 4 blocks.
1: How many blocks?
2: 4 blocks.
3: Yeah, it's 4 blocks.
2: About 3 or 5.
3: Yeah.
1: Well, could we settle for 3.5 blocks?
3: Well, I
2: said four.
3: No, it's further now. Yeah. I moved.
1: Well, I wish I knew which one it was I was talking to.
2: This is Mercedes.
1: This is Mercedes, and you're Artesia,
3: Lena.
1: Huh?
3: Lena.
2: I'm Lena.
1: Oh. How long have you been married, Lena?
2: 13.
3: About 12. Well,
2: no,
3: be
2: it's 13. 30.
3: No, it'll be 13.
2: Well, it'll be 13 in November.
1: What about your husbands? Do they talk together, too, when they talk?
3: Well,
1: they talk
3: mine's usually sleeping.
2: They're usually working.
1: They're working?
2: I hope, sometimes, yeah. Not mine, you know.
3: Mine's usually sleeping.
1: Yours is out of work, too?
3: No, he sleeps most of
2: the time. My husband's out of work. My husband's out of work.
1: Has he always been out of work?
2: No, but he's a hard-working man.
1: But he isn't working?
2: Not right now.
1: How did you meet your husband, Lena?
2: I met a Portuguese dance.
1: The Portuguese dance?
2: Uh-huh. Where we have celebrations and... Sometimes they have wedding dances.
1: And you were 12 then?
2: No, I was about...
3: About 14.
2: About 14.
1: How old were you?
2: When I met my husband?
1: Yeah,
2: about
1: when you
2: 14.
1: Went this dance, huh?
2: Oh, I was about 14 when we started going.
1: No. Well, how much later did you marry this fellow who was
2: about, casing about 3 months after I met him.
3: 2 months, 3 months.
2: No, it was about 3 months.
3: No, about 2 months.
1: You certainly move fast, don't you, huh?
2: Yeah.
1: You didn't waste any time getting engaged after that dance, did you?
2: He did it.
1: He didn't. Why was that?
2: Well, he wouldn't be allowed to be in the house if we weren't engaged.
3: He couldn't come over.
1: Couldn't come in the house at all?
2: No.
1: He got engaged
3: first.
1: Just to come in the house?
2: Well, no.
1: Is this a Portugal custom?
2: Yes,
3: well,
2: it is.
3: Some of them.
2: Yeah.
3: Not all of them are that.
2: The old timers.
3: Yeah.
1: The old timers.
3: Yeah.
1: But you don't going to apply this to your children, huh?
3: Well,
2: in the same, if I will or not.
3: Yeah.
1: Well, talk it over. I think it's a good idea. Talk it over and let me know what your final decision is, that's all. Well, what have you decided upon? Huh?
2: We don't know yet.
1: Don't give any snap opinions.
2: We don't know yet. Everything's changed.
3: Mind you, nine and...
2: You know how things go there. Change, we have to go maybe and change a little bit.
3: One is 11.
2: But, so far, we don't know.
1: The only thing climbing in this
3: one
1: change.
3: And she's got one that's 8.
2: Well, yeah.
1: You know that, don't you?
3: What?
1: That's what Schopenhauer said. The only thing climbing in this change.
2: Change, yeah?
1: Yeah.
3: I don't know what you're talking about.
2: Yeah. That's me, but I didn't
1: know. Well, that makes three of us don't know what we're talking about. Well, let's cut out the chatter and see if you can win some dough. Are you good on songs?
2: Not on lyrics, but on songs.
3: On popular songs.
1: Well, these are familiar lyrics from famous songs. I'll give you a line from the lyrics. You give me the title of the song. If you miss two in a row, you're Futch.
3: Yeah.
1: If you get four in a row.
3: Huh? Yeah.
2: That's
1: right. What we'll probably do you say in Portuguese?
2: What? Say what?
1: Washed up.
2: Lavada.
1: If you miss two in a row, you're Lavada.
2: Yeah.
1: If you get four in a row right, you're in Lavada. All right, here we go. Potatoes are cheaper, tomatoes are cheaper. Now you tell me the title of the song.
2: Boop, boop,
1: doop. No, not poop, poop, a doop. Can I sing the melody?
2: Can you? That'd be easier.
1: Yeah. Huh? Yeah. Potatoes are cheaper. Tomatoes are cheaper. Next line. Now's the time to fall in love. Eddie Cantor sang it for 80 years on the TV.
2: Yeah.
0: Now you have one wrong. Don't get the next one wrong or you're out of the game.
1: You picked this category yourself, didn't you?
2: Yeah, well, we wanted the song.
1: Now, come on. Now, get sharp, girls. Eliminate the negative. Latch on to the affirmative. Don't mess with Mr. In-Between.
2: Gotta accentuate the positive.
1: That's good enough.
0: Ah, you're on the right track. One right, three more to go for $1,000.
1: All right, can it be the trees that fill the breeze with rare and magic perfume?
2: That's the one that Benny sings.
1: That miser, yeah. What is it?
2: Oh, yeah.

0: But
1: there's always something to do.
0: Mm-mm. No, I'm sorry. It's I get a kick
1: out
0: of
1: you.
2: Yeah.
0: Oh. Well, Giles, you came through with this with flying colors. I'm sorry you didn't win because you're such nice girls.
1: Gee,
0: but I'm
1: going to
0: give you one more question for 100 smackers. All right?
1: Yeah.
0: I'll ask you one question. And I don't want you to help either because this is a toughie. Who was buried in Grant's tomb?
2: Grant.
0: Admiral Grant is right. Huh? Thanks. I'm sorry you didn't win more. You're real cute. And thanks for being with us. You bet your life.
1: Thanks.
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4: Suddenly, an oppressive silence closed in about them. The glittering lake lost its enchantment. Their secret cove became their prison. And the prospect of facing the future alone together had become a terrifying one indeed. This is Ed Herlihy, your host on My True Story. 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My True Story brings you a complete hour-long drama every weekday on NBC. 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
5: Giselle Dark and Danny Terrell, would you come on, please?
0: Well, how'd you do?
6: You do, Buster.
0: You won $1,000. If you decide to try for the $10,000, you fail, you wind up with a total of $500. What are you going to do?
6: I would like to ask my husband. I think he's in the audience. Could I do that?
0: Well, shout out and see what he says.
6: I don't know where he is.
0: All right, will the husband stand up?
6: Oh, dear.
0: What do you want her to do?
7: It's okay with me. You ought to try.
0: You ought to try. Big deal. He's sitting out there. What has he got to lose? Just you, that's all. All right, what about you? Have you got a husband out front?
8: No.
0: You got a wife out front?
8: No, but I got a wee wife at home, Groucho.
0: What are you going to do?
8: I promised her if I'd get this far that she and the little boy could go home and see her uncle, who is not too well at the moment in Canada.
0: Oh.
8: And I think their visit with him would help him immensely.
0: Oh. And you're just going to keep the money, yeah?
8: Rather than jeopardize her chance. Yes.
0: All right. Yes, he has $500. Now, you're going for the big swag. You're a big hero out front.
6: You better help me do my decision.
0: Yes. You better not come home tonight, huh? Well, I think of a number between 1 and 10. Talk out loud.
6: Nine.
0: Nine? Well, give the wheel a spin.

0: Your number was 9 and it landed on 8.
1: 9?
0: I know that. I just wanted to see if they were watching. Your number was 9 and it landed on 9. So this question is worth $5,000. You ready? One of the few emperors left in the world today claims imperial descent from King Solomon and the Queen of Sheba. For $5,000, what is the name of this emperor? Take your time and think about it.

0: What's the answer? If you don't know, guess. No answer? Okay. It was Emperor Haile Selassie of Ethiopia. I'm sorry you missed it, but you wound up with $250, but you had a chance at $5,000. I think your husband was right. Congratulations, and thanks for being with us.
1: Thank you very much.
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1: You know, some marmalades get some of their tang from added flavoring. 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

0: 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The Saint, based on characters created by Leslie Charteris and known to millions from books, magazines, and motion pictures. 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
1: Hey, Mr. Templer.
2: Yes, Lorraine?
1: It's 8 o'clock in the morning.
2: Oh, that's right.
1: So for what are we driving out to the racetrack at this hour? You know, the first race don't go up till 1:30 in the afternoon.
2: A letter from a lady in distress, Louis.
1: Ah. And you, the Robin Hood of modern crime, are jitneying to the rescue. I might have known.
2: Louis, keep your mind on the road, please.
1: Yeah, sure. Hey, is she blonde and beautiful, or is she brunette and beautiful?
2: She's 15.
1: 15?
2: Going on 16.
1: Sounds like a dull case. Well, here's the track, Mr. Temple. Where should I park?
2: Drive over to the training track, Louis, over by the stable area.
1: Oh, sure. And say, if you happen to pick up any inside information, Mr. Temple, if you know what I mean.
2: Save your money, Louis. You cannot beat the horses.
1: Who wants to beat them? I'm fighting the whole even.
2: Let me out here, will you? I think I see my lady in distress.
1: Okay. I'll wait here, Mr. Temple.
2: Thanks, Louis. Good morning, Annie.
3: Oh, good morning. Are you Simon Templer?
2: And you're Miss McIntyre. How do you do?
3: I knew you'd come. It wasn't logical that you shouldn't. I know I shouldn't have asked you, but I knew you'd come.
2: That's the nicest thing anyone said to me all day, and it's almost 8 o'clock.
3: That dad over there with the watch, Pete's getting ready to work.
2: Pete?
3: That's our horse, Peter the Great.
2: Oh.
3: Vic's up on him.
2: And Vic is the boy you're worried about?
3: Yes. Please don't think I'm a silly, hysterical little girl, Mr. Templer, but Dad practically raised Vic. We grew up together.
2: And now?
3: Now I don't know him at all.
2: I see.
3: I called you because something terrible is going to happen.
4: Hey, Annie, and bring your friend over here. He's getting ready to break.
3: I'll tell you later, Mr. Templer. Come on. Dad, this is Mr. Templer. My father, Mr. Templer.
2: I'm glad to know you, Mr. McIntyre.
5: How are you, son? Looks good, doesn't he, Annie? Full of run over there. Told Vic not to let him out, though. Easy 3/8, that's all.
2: Getting the horse ready for a race?
5: Well, I might let him go any day now. Almost any day. Mm. If he's up to it. Oh, watch him. He's getting close to the pole. Watch him. There he goes. Annie, Vic's letting him out too much. I told him. I said to him.
3: He's got a tight hold, Dad. He's just breathing.
5: Well, maybe. Hold him, Vic boy. Hold him.
2: Looks like a beautiful animal, Mr. McIntyre.
5: I would guess he was 8 years old, would you? He's been one of the top ones, Pete should. Maybe will be yet. Hold him, boy.
3: He's just breathing, Dad.
5: Well, maybe. Got him.
2: How much did you run it in, Mr. McIntyre?
5: 13.9 1/5. Don't think he's quite up to a race yet.
3: But you told Vic not to let him run, Dad. Pete was fighting for his head all the way down the stretch.
5: Maybe. Horseman, Mr. Templer?
2: A $2 better, Mr. McIntyre.
5: Greatest animal on the face of the earth. The thoroughbred horse. That includes humans, too. More heart, more brains, and much kinder to each other.
2: Yes, you may have a point. Has Peter the Great always been your horse?
5: Bred him, foaled him, raced him, and had him all his life. Outside of a couple of months a while back. If it hadn't been for a little leg trouble, Pete would be up there with the best. Oh, here he comes back.
4: 39 1/5, Vic. You could have held him a little harder, though.
5: Oh, Pete, steady boy.
4: Held him a little harder. I almost pulled both arms off holding him.
5: All right, Vic, all right. Easy, boy.
3: You think Pete's ready for a race, Vic?
4: What's the matter with you, Annie? Are you getting it, too? You know he's ready for a race. He's been ready for a month. And Dad knows it, too.
5: Well, maybe. We'll see.
4: Steady, Pete. See? What is there to see? The horse is 8 years old. What are you waiting for? A match race with citation?
3: Vic, this is Mr. Templer. He's a friend of mine. And I thought...
2: How are you, Vic?
4: Dad, what is it? Every time I work the horse, it's hold him, hold him. Every time I tell you he's ready as he'll ever be, it's maybe. Let's wait and see. Is it me? Are you afraid you won't get an honest ride? Is that it?
3: Vic.
4: Well, is it?
5: You know better than that, son.
4: All right. When are you going to run him, then?
5: Well, we'll see how he cools out today. Maybe in a week or 10 days.
4: A week or 10 days?
5: Well, we'll see. We'll see. Come on, Pete. Come on, boy.
3: Vic, you shouldn't have said that to Dad about an honest ride.
4: That's what he's thinking, isn't it? That's what you're all saying behind my back, isn't it? And what's Mr. Templer here for, to spy on me?
3: Vic.
4: Well, I'll save you the trouble, Mr. Templer. Right now, I'm going to get some sleep. After which I get up, eat some crumbs that pass for a meal, get in a sweat box for as long as I can stand without it killing me, ride 5 races this afternoon, and after that, I've got a date.
2: Thanks for your assistance, Vic.
4: Don't mention it. See you later.
3: Vic, are you seeing her again?
4: Annie, you're a nice kid, but that's all you are. Just a kid. And who I see has got nothing to do with you. Understand?
3: Yes, Vic, I understand. Goodbye.
2: Annie.
3: Don't worry, Mr. Templer, I won't cry. I haven't cried since I was 6 years old. But, Mr. Templer, don't let him make Vic...
2: throw a race?
3: He wouldn't do anything dishonest. I know he wouldn't.
2: You love him very much, don't you?
3: I believe in him with all my heart.
2: Let's go, Louis.
1: Huh? Well, we're not staying for the races, Mr. Temple?
2: No, work to do.
1: Oh, too bad. I would have had 5 hours to figure out the first race.
2: Yeah, you can spend 5 hours looking at a form sheet.
1: Oh, well, sure. Well, the trouble is, by then, I can't see the horses.
2: Louis, where would I go to pick up whatever rumors might be flying around about horses and jockeys?
1: Oh, almost any barbershop. But if you want authentic rumors, I would drop in downtown on Honest Al, your friendly neighborhood bookie.
2: I thought Al was out of business due to a slight difficulty with the court of law.
1: Well, the technicalities of such things I don't follow all the ways, Mr. Temple, you understand? But the general principle I understand. It's like the song, there'll always be a bookie.
2: You know, you may be right.
6: Hello, Al.
7: Simon Templer. A pleasure. Welcome to my humble cigar store.
2: How's business?
7: Haven't sold a cigar in months, but business is booming. How's things with you? No decline in crime, I hope.
2: No. Good. None whatever.
7: Just so we all keep busy. That's the big thing.
2: Al, what do you know about a horse owner and trainer named McIntyre?
7: Dad McIntyre? Mm-hmm. Anything you want to know. Owns Peter the Great, dog patch horse. Chestnut gelding, 8 years old. He's had a one-horse stable for years. Has a daughter, 15, and raised Vic Borkowski, the jockey.
2: Vic always rides for him?
7: Nobody else has ridden Peter the Great for years.
2: Has anybody else ever owned the horse?
7: No. Oh, yeah. Some months ago, Big Ed Kleinman claimed him.
2: Claimed him?
7: Sure. Most cheap races are claiming races. You enter your horse for, say, $5,000, and if somebody puts in a claim for him, he owns the horse.
2: I see.
7: And nobody would ever claim Peter the Great, because they knew how Dad felt about him. But Big Ed did. It almost broke Dad's heart.
2: How did Big Ed do with the horse?
7: He won a couple of races with him, but then his legs went bad, and finally Dad claimed him back again.
2: What about the jockey, Vic?
7: Same. All sorts of rumors float around about jockeys. All the time, all sorts of rumors.
2: That's all you can tell me, Al?
7: Well, if a real big bet came in against a horse that Vic was riding, and Vic was on the favorite, I might be tempted to lay off the bet somewhere else. Nothing personal, just business.
2: I see. You don't know any particular girl who Vic has been seeing, do you?
7: Sure I do. Jocks live in a goldfish bowl. If one of them scratches his head with his left hand, 50 horse players spend the whole night trying to figure out what it means.
2: The girl?
7: A big blonde named Crystal Winters.
2: Uh-huh.
7: Showgirl. Used to go with Ed Kleinman. She hangs out at the bandbox.
2: Thanks, Al. I'll be a character witness for you someday.
7: That's a deal. I hope you get him straightened out.
2: Get who straightened out?
7: The kid, Vic. He used to be a nice guy. Maybe he still is. Dad's a nice guy, too. And I always liked Annie. I even like the horse.
2: Hell.
7: Awful, isn't it? Don't let this get out, Saint. It would ruin me in the profession.
2: Good evening, Vic.
8: Huh? Oh. Hi.
9: Introduce your friend, Vic.
8: This is Mr. Templer, Crystal. Friend of Annie's. Miss Winters, Mr. Templer.
2: A pleasure, Miss Winters.
9: Have you got a first name, Mr. Templer, so that we can be old friends and then you can sit down and join us?
2: The first name is Simon, Crystal. And I'd love to join you if Vic doesn't object.
9: Object? This is what he's been waiting for all evening, isn't it, Vic?
8: Crystal, will you
9: knock off? You see, Simon? Sit here next to me and have some champagne. And Vic, you've let us run out of champagne again. Go get some more.
8: What do you think I am, a waiter?
9: Oh, no, you're a jockey. You're too short to be a waiter and too tall to be a midget, so you're a jockey.
8: You're getting tight, Crystal.
9: And you're getting the champagne. Goodbye, Vic.
8: Well.
9: Goodbye, Vic.
4: Okay.
2: You're a little rough on the boy, aren't you, Crystal?
10: Sure.
2: Why?
10: Well, I could say it was to drive him away because I'm bad for him, but I'd be lying. If I wanted to drive him away, I'd have to be a lot rougher than that.
2: I can see why.
10: Thank you, Simon, but you can't. Little jockeys just happen to like big, expansive, expensive blondes. I found that out at an early age, which was quite some time ago.
2: And do you like little jockeys?
10: You're becoming very personal, Simon. I don't quite know what I like. I have to think about it. And I'm a slow thinker.
2: Do you like Big Ed Kleinman?
10: Why don't you ask him? He's standing right behind you.
2: Oh.
11: Who's your friend, Crystal?
10: Mr. Temple, Mr. Kleinman. Mr. Kleinman, Mr. Temple, Mr. Temple.
11: Shut up, Crystal. You a friend of Vic's, Temple?
2: Well, you might say that
10: Vic
2: I'm...
10: Vic hates him.
2: Just put me down as a patron of racing, Mr. Kleinman. I'm interested in improving the breed.
11: Yeah. I watched you move in on Vic, Temple. He's not big enough to object, but I am.
10: He didn't move in on Vic. He...
11: Shut up, Crystal. Leaving, Mr. Temple?
2: That seems to be the majority opinion. Good night, Crystal. Every moment has been golden.
10: You hear that, Ed? Can't you say something nice like that sometime instead of...
11: Shut up, Crystal.
2: A one-track mind. Oh. Hello, what is it?
12: Mr. Temple?
2: Who's this?
12: Ann McIntyre, Mr. Temple. I'm terribly sorry to bother you, but...
2: What's wrong, Annie?
12: It's Dad. I can't find him. He never stays out this late, Mr. Temple. He's always out at the track early in the morning.
2: What time is it?
12: 4 a.m. I didn't want to wake you, but I've been sitting here all by myself wondering...
2: Stay right there, Annie. Most likely your dad will show up before I get there. But I'll be right out.
12: Thank you, Mr. Temple. Thank you. You don't think anything has happened to him?
2: No, Annie. I'll be right there.
3: Mr. Templer, he never did anything like this before.
2: Easy, Anne. When did he leave here, do you know?
3: I was here. It was around 9. Dad left to walk over to Pete's stall. He always does that just before he goes to bed. And then he just didn't come back.
2: Did you look for him?
3: Yes, I went over to the stables. I didn't see him in Pete's stall, and I asked a few people, but none of them had seen him. And I came back here. He was always in bed by 10, Mr. Templer, every night of his life.
2: All right, Annie, we'll find him. Did you call Vic?
3: He's living at a hotel. He just moved from living with us a month ago. I called him.
2: Is he in?
3: No.
2: All right. Don't worry, Annie. We'll find your dad. Just go over to the stables.
3: All right, but I looked there.
2: Well, we'd better cover them again.
3: What is this?
2: Somebody coming.
3: Dad?
13: Hmm? Oh, Annie. What are you doing out this late? In Templar.
2: Hello, Al. Seen anything of Annie's dad?
13: No. Just came from a poker game with some of the boys, but we didn't see him.
3: You know he never stayed out this late, Al, ever.
13: Sure, Annie, sure.

0: Oh, no, just came from a poker game with some of the boys, but we didn't see him.
1: Well, you know he never stayed out this late, Al, ever.
0: Sure, Annie, sure. You've been down to Pete's stall?
2: Annie looked there earlier, but we might check again.
1: It's right over here.
2: Easy, boy, easy.
1: Dad? He's not here, Mr. Temple.
2: I'll go in just to make sure. Wait here, Annie.
0: I'll come with you. Easy does it, Pete. Well, the old boy, he looks excited about something, saying.
2: Yes, I noticed. Well, it doesn't look as if... Al.
0: Yeah. Over in the corner. The dad?
2: I'm afraid so. Got a lighter?
0: Here.
2: Knife of a horseshoe. Must have killed him instantly. Keep Annie out, will you?
0: Sure.
1: Mr. Campbell.
2: Oh, wait a minute, dear.
1: Dad!
2: I'm sorry, Annie.
1: Oh, please.
0: I'm afraid that he is, kid.
1: How, Al?
0: Well, Pete,
1: no. Not Pete. He didn't do it. He didn't do it. He couldn't. I'll never believe Pete did it.
2: Maybe I won't either. Annie, I want to help you make some plans.
1: Plans, Mr. Temper? What's there for me to do? Just... keep on going to school. I've got another year. And keep on living here. I guess you'll keep on living at your hotel, Dick.
3: I think that's best, Annie.
1: Of course. You're right.
2: What about Peter the Great?
1: Pete?
2: Yes.
1: I know Vic thinks Dad didn't race him because he didn't trust Vic to ride him. But I don't believe that. So I've entered Peter the Great in the sixth race tomorrow. Will you ride him, Dick?
3: You trust me to give you an honest ride, Annie?
1: I trust you, Dad.
3: Well, thanks, kid. Thanks. I'll ride him. I'll ride him for you. So long.
1: Did I do wrong, Mr. Temple?
2: If you like someone very much, then you have to trust them, Annie. You just have to. And that's never wrong.

0: Hello, Al.
1: Well, hello, Mr. Templer. Here to place a little wager on Peter the Great for tomorrow?
0: Word gets around fast.
1: It's a scientific pastime, Mr. Templer. The players have to study out things well in advance. Helps them to lose their money.
0: Hmm. Had any action yet on the range?
1: Definitely. Mr. Big Ed Kleinman placed a very substantial sum on two other horses in the race, which I promptly laid off with a connection I got out of town.
0: He's pretty sure Peter won't win.
1: He must know something. If he doesn't, he stands to go broke. He's taking the consensus. He'll go off maybe even money.
0: Well, what could Big Ed know, Al?
1: Well, what's there to know? You can't very well dope a horse these days. So what does that leave?
0: The man on the horse's back.
1: The monkey on the stick. You know the saying, Saint, never bet on anything with two legs.
0: That's a bitter comment on the human race, Al.
1: All I know is it's very hard to find a dishonest horse.
0: Well, Big Ed isn't throwing money around just on speculation, I suppose.
1: It's the size.
0: The what?
1: The size of the jocks. Mm. They're 5-foot men in the 6-foot world. They never get to eat a decent meal. They can't take a drink. Everybody else is trying to get big and strong, and the worst thing that can happen to them is they grow up to be normal. So if their ethics are not all they might be, well, it's...
0: Now, that's understandable.
1: A very good word.
0: You don't think Vic Borkowski will give Annie an honest ride tomorrow?
1: I'll tell you better this time tomorrow. How are you betting?
0: I'm not a better, Al. I'm only interested in improving the breed.
2: Hey, who do you like in the 6th, Mr. Templer?
0: Peter the Great, though, eh?
2: Well, you liked him at even money?
0: I'll tell you after the race.
2: After the race. Uh-huh. Thanks very much, yeah.
0: Oh, sorry, Louis. It's just that I almost wish the race wasn't going to be run. I have a feeling something tragic is about to happen, and I don't know what I can do to stop it.
2: You know, I get that feeling every time I go to the window to bet a horse.
0: A girl's life can be shattered at 15 and never quite be the same.
2: Well, you know, that's what they call a vulnerable age. Oh, here we are. You got any plan in mind, Mr. Temple?
0: I'm afraid it's too late to do much, Louis. Even if there was anything to be done. Just on a chance, I'm going to check the clubhouse bar.
2: Hey, you don't think you'll find your friend Annie in the bar?
0: Maybe another friend, Louis.

0: Enjoying the races, Crystal?
1: Oh, Mrs. Diamond Templer. Sit down, Mrs. Diamond Templer.
0: Winning or losing?
1: It's assistant. You divide the number of highballs you've had by five. Add three, and that's your horse. Never fail. Except when you've had enough highballs to make it work, you forget how many highballs you've had.
0: How many highballs does it take to forget this next race?
1: I'm trying to find out.
0: You know something about it, don't you, Crystal?
1: Sure I do. Why don't you ask me why?
0: I'll ask you.
1: Then I won't tell you.
0: Were you ever 15, Crystal?
1: Was I ever 15?
0: Did you ever believe in someone so hard it hurt? And have to him take your belief and throw it away?
1: You're talking about the kid, Annie and her jockey.
0: Yes. What's going to happen, Crystal? You know. Tell me.
1: That's a funny part. I don't. Nobody does.
0: What's that supposed to mean? Either Vic throws the race or he doesn't. What else is there? Either Annie gets her heart broken or she doesn't. If it's an honest race, Pete should win easily.
1: All right. Boy Scout, I'll take it. Why? Don't ask me why. Maybe she can have...
0: Crystal, there isn't much time. Tell me. You've got to tell me.
1: All right. There's nothing you can do anyway. You know my boyfriend at Kleinman?
0: Yeah.
1: Know how many kinds of a louse he is? He wouldn't bet on this race only because I was supposed to persuade poor little Vic to lose. He couldn't trust either of us that far. He's got another gimmick.
0: What?
1: You know, he owned Peter the Great a few months back.
0: Yes, I know. Claimed him from Dad McIntyre.
1: Well, poor old Pete broke down. So Ed nerved him.
0: He what?
1: He nerved him. Took out the nerve in his sore leg so he couldn't feel anything when he ran. What?
0: Oh, what happens to the horse?
1: Nothing. For a while. Ed won another race with him, then he let Dad claim him back. After a while, the leg begins to die. And sooner or later, if you run the horse, one leg will cross in front of the other in a race.
0: Well, what happens to the jockey?
1: I don't know. If he's not trying to win, the horse might not even fall. But he's out front with the whole pack behind him.
0: Oh, great dandy. Does Vic know about the horse's leg?
1: Nobody knows. Except me and Big Ed and now you.
0: But Dad knew, didn't he? That's why he wouldn't run the horse. Kept telling Vic to hold him back, even in a workout. Must have been nice for him knowing Pete had to die.
1: Money, money, money, money.
2: Hey, horses are nearing the starting gate. Horses are nearing the starting gate.
1: And you can't do anything about it. Too late. Much too late.
0: Crystal, what happened the night Dad was killed?
1: I told you enough. I told you too much.
0: Did he come to the club that night looking for Kleinman? Did he?
1: He came there, that's all I know. I don't know anything more, that's all I know.
0: That's enough.
3: What's enough? Race ready to go, Crystal, are you? So you've been talking.
1: Ed, I didn't say anything about that, honestly, didn't I?
3: Shut up.
0: Too late, Kleinman. Way too late.
4: Hey, Mr. Templer, don't you want to see the race? They're in the gate.
0: Just a minute, Louis.
4: What?
0: I want you to hear this. Kleinman.
3: What?
0: Anyone that would kill a horse would have to figure on killing the horse's owner, too. Or get killed himself.
3: McIntyre got kicked by his own horse. Everybody knows that.
0: You expected Dad to show up when he found out you nerved his horse. And you were ready for him.
3: I never saw him.
1: He already knows you.
3: Shut up, Crystal.
0: An old trick, Kleinman. Tie a horseshoe on a baseball bat makes it look like a man's been kicked by a horse, doesn't it? Must have been quite a job getting Dad back to the stables. But then, you're a big man.
1: Such a big man.
3: Listen, Templer. This doesn't add up to anything. But... you're just trying to make trouble for me. You know, if it's just a question of money...
1: money,
3: you know...
1: money, money. Don't you know, honey? You haven't got that much money.
3: Oh, you shut up!
0: You know, Kleinman, I'm getting a little tired listening to you say shut up. Go for the track police, Louis, will you?
4: Oh, a pleasure, Mr. Temple.
3: Wait a minute.
0: That gun must be very heavy.
3: I'd like to use it on all of you.
0: But there isn't time, is there?
3: Well, just stay where you are.
4: I'm getting out of here. You want us to try and catch him, Mr. Temple?
0: No, he won't go far. Get the track police after him, Louis. I've got to find Annie.
2: And they're off. At the start, it's Speed Merchant breaking on top, followed by Count Bavacci, Harbor Light, Quiz Me, Flea Darlene, and Peter the Great.
0: Annie! Annie!
5: Oh, Mr. Templer, I've been looking for you.
0: How does he look?
5: Oh, he wants to run, Mr. Templer. He wants to run. Oh, let him out, Dick. Let him out.
2: Peter the Great between horses. Arbolite by one and Fleet Ali.
5: Into the next
2: stretch. Count Bamachi is drawn out by two lengths. Speed Merchant by one. Moving up on the outside.
5: Now, Dick, now. Get in his head, Dick.
2: Arbolite.
5: You can do it if you let him, Dick. You can do it if you let him.
2: Come on. Into the far turn. It's still Count Bamachi showing in front by one length. Speed Merchant, Whiz Me, Now moving up very fast. On the outside is Peter the Great. He's second. He's going at the leader. Now it's Peter the Great. Speed Merchant is second by Havilah. Quiz Me, Fleet Arlene, and Peter the Great.

0: Gentler?
1: He's going to be all right, Annie.
0: Oh.
1: He was thrown here.
0: Well, I guess I better be going.
1: Wait a minute, Annie. He wants to see you.
0: He does?
1: As a matter of fact, he was very emphatic about it. Go on in and smile for him.
0: But what will I say? I mean, how will I act? Well,
1: how do you feel?
0: Well, I don't feel like a kid anymore. You don't think he'll call me a kid again, do you, Mr. Templer?
1: I don't believe he will.
0: But how will I act?
1: Don't worry, Annie. When the time comes, a girl always knows how to act.
0: You think that this is the time?
1: This is the time, Annie. Good luck to both of you.

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1: All aboard for the transcribed premiere production, The Cruise of the Paul Parrot. That exciting story of whaling days and buried treasure. Captain Dalton and First Mate Wainwright, assisted by Johnny and Sue, and led to the spot by Paul Parrot, have discovered Dickon, where he was held in the old shack by Red Mulhooly and Ezekiel Kipp. Although Kipp and Mulhooly had planned to ambush the captain and Wainwright near the shack, their plan was upset by Johnny and Sue, who rolled rocks on them from the rear. In a rage, Mulhooly knocks out Kipp and flees, and at this moment, old Smoky Mouth begins to erupt in earnest. Captain Dalton, Wainwright, Dickon, Johnny, and Sue take shelter in a cave they discover nearby. Just as the force of the eruption begins to slacken, Kipp comes upon our friends from the rear of the cave and starts shooting. Everyone drops to the ground, and it is in this predicament that we find our friends as...
2: Save your skins by dodging, eh? I'll rake this cave with shot until you...
3: If you raise that gun again, you'll never make another move.
2: Eh? Where'd you come from? Eat lovers?
4: Jowett, you got here just in time.
5: Back him down the hatch. It's Jowett and Buscala coming from the back of the cave.
6: Throw down that gun on the ground. Stand aside.
7: All clear, Captain Dalton. You can rise now.
4: Blow me down. We've had a number of close calls tonight. But I'd like to know how the second and third mates got ashore. You were left aboard the Paul Parrot only an hour ago, Jowett.
8: Well, sir, when we aboard the Paul Parrot saw the volcano here go into action for fair, we were feared for your safety, sir. But it started to rain about 30 minutes ago, so we left Mr. Nicholson in charge of the Paul Parrot, and Mr. Grange and Buscara and me with a handful of men come ashore to hunt for you.
6: Aye, aye. And it looked like we no find you too soon.
9: Men, I'll not forget your ready assistance you may lay to that. But I can't understand where you came from.
10: Yes, and old man Kipp here came from the back of the cave, too.
11: There must be another entrance.
8: Aye, aye, Miss Sue. You're right. We headed, first of all, straight for the mine we were to work. And when we got there, we found a trench dug in front of it that looked suspicious.
5: Blow me down. That's the blooming pitfall I fell into when we first found the mine.
8: Aye, Dickon. That's what Mr. Grange told us. And he had a hunch that it might lead somewhere. So he told us to climb down into it and find out, while he stayed at the mine. We climbed below, found a cave opening into it, and it led us here. And just in time to catch that sprat a-shooting at it.
11: But why did Ezra stay at the mine?
8: Well, it seems something happened to it.
9: Something's happened to the mine. Blow me down, Kipp, if you've done something to this mine.
2: Don't hit me. Don't hit me. You've got me now. I'll try to do you no more harm. That lubber Red Mulhooly is bill scum. I found. I'm his mate no more. I throw myself on your mercy, Captain.
9: You don't deserve any mercy, you buzzard. You might have killed us all with your blasted wild shooting.
2: I know it. I always go wild when I get my hands on a gun. But I swear I'll do no more harm. And I swear I ain't done nothing to the mine since he saw it last.
12: Ah, he's a rat. He's a building rat. He may lay a rat.
5: Do that, Paul. Well, Captain, we'd better be getting to the mine and see what Mr. Grange found.
9: Aye, aye, Dickon. We'd best put on full sail and steer our course to the mine.
4: We may as well go back through the cave, the way Jowett and Buscara came in. That's a short course.
9: Right, sure, Mr. Wainwright. Ah, then, Kipp, this is your own private passage to the mine, huh?
2: Aye, Captain. It's a natural cave, and I found it when I started to work the mine. Then I dug that pitfall at the head of the cave, just ahead of the mineral deposit, to trap anybody who blundered ashore and got too curious about what I was doing at the time.
9: It's all getting clear now. Do you realize, Kipp, that you haven't any right to work this mine anymore since you've sold out your interest to Mr. Grange some years ago?
2: Aye, aye. But I was hoping he'd never follow up the map.
9: You're a villain, Kipp. First you cheat your own partner, Jonathan Robbins, out of the map many years ago. And then you go back on your bargain with Grange.
2: It's all gospel truth, Captain. But the best, what's Grange doing for Jonathan Robbins? Robbins don't even know there's anyone looking for the treasure, which is rightful half his.
9: He may not know of it, but he'll get his share. Mr. Grange will see to that. Avast, Ezekiel Kipp, do you know who this lad is here?
2: No, me. I'll
10: tell you who I am. I'm the son of the man you cheated. I'm the son of Jonathan Robbins.
2: Oh, I thought so. Lash me athwart. It's vengeance coming back on me for my own evil doing. I see it before my eyes. The very face of the man who cheated. I, mate, I'm scuttled. From now on, my fate is in your hands. What I get is coming to me.
6: Kip, for all your evil doing, there's some good in you, or you wouldn't admit it. I, for one, am willing to see you get a fair trial, and I'll go as easy on you as I can. You may lay to that.
2: Thank you, Captain. You're a true seaman, a man's man, and one I'd be proud to work under. That scum O'Hooley never liked you, and now I can see why. His kind never sails with none but foul winds.
6: O'Hooley? I had almost forgotten. I'm afraid he perished when your shack burned up back there from the hot volcanic ashes falling on it. He wouldn't come out. He didn't trust us.
2: He's a tough swab, Captain. I doubt that you've seen the last of him.
11: Look! The cave is leading into an open trench.
10: It's the pitfall Dickon fell into yesterday.
4: We can scale the side easy now. The slope we cut in the side to help Dickon out is still there.
13: Avast! Avast! There's Mr. Grange and the men by the mine!
11: Why, the mine's gone!
14: Blew me down!
15: I told you something had happened to it, sir.
14: Avast! Mr. Grange! We're all here, safe and sound!
16: Thank heavens you're all here. Oh, Sue, my dear.
11: Oh, Ezra, aren't you glad everything's cleared up?
16: Indeed I am, Sue. And Johnny, you're safe, too, and Dickon.
13: Aye, sir. All hail and all, here's a pine spa.
16: And what's this? Ezekiel Kipp. So, you scoundrel, we've caught up with you. You tried to sneak out of your bargain with me.
2: Mr. Green, sir, before your tongue lash me, let me say I yield all me rights to you. I've been a rat, and I'll take that as I have coming to me.
16: Well, this is a little unexpected. After all, I haven't always been very honest. My first plan for this treasure was to get it all for myself, leaving Johnny here out of his rightful share. But I saw my mistake when it was almost too late. I'm not exactly one who should criticize too harshly. Kip, we'll talk it over later. Right now, we've another problem on our hands.
14: Now I see what's happened here. Blow me down. During the eruption, a whole slab of the mountain slipped down and covered up the mine.
16: That's it exactly, Captain Dalton. It's covered to a depth too great to dig through, and most of it's rock.
10: Then must we give up our search for the minerals?
2: You can't do that. Mr. Grange, do you know just what this mine is?
16: Well,
2: have you found that out?
16: I only suspect, Kip. You know, you never told me exactly what it was when I bought your map. You only hinted.
2: It's diamonds.
11: Diamonds?
10: Blow
14: me.
2: You see, when Jonathan Robbins and me came ashore here many years ago for water, Jonathan saw them strange rocks at the foot of the volcano. I'd been in Africa, and so I knew rough diamonds when I see 'em. So we knew we'd struck it rich and no mistake.
14: Well, blow me down. If it's diamonds we're after, we've got to get down to that mine.
16: Yes, Captain, but I don't see how we can dig down to it with just picks and shovels.
14: Avast, I have it. Ascension Island, a British possession, lies south of this island of Galto. If we sail there, I'll wager we can buy explosives and blast this landslide from above the mine.
16: Excellent, Captain, excellent. You've hit upon it. Let's start at once.
14: Aye, aye, sir. We'll all head back to the Pearl Parrot at once. And do you realize that it's morning? We've been ashore here all night. With the light from that volcano, we've been able to see everything, and we hardly realized it was dark around us.
4: Lash me to a yardarm. We could all use a little rest.
14: Aye, aye, Mr. Wainwright. Ahoy, men, to the beach. We're heading for the Pearl Parrot. Now, first we'll cut in the whale that Dickon caught and that we've been towing for several days. And then, in a couple days, we'll be sailing into Georgetown on Ascension Island.
11: Listen, Dickon. Even Paul Parrot's got treasure on his mind.
13: Blow me down, lass. Why, we're all excited about it.
10: I'm surprised that we should find diamonds on an island in the middle of the ocean. It doesn't sound right.
13: Well, Johnny, as I understand it, Captain Dawson says diamonds are pure carbon and are found in places where there was once volcanoes.
11: I know all about it. My brother Ezra says that they're made by extreme heat and pressure in the earth. And, of course, where there's volcanic activity, they're most likely to be found. Since the secret island of Galto is just a big volcano, it's not surprising that you find them there.
17: Landhole! You find all the diamonds, boy!
2: Ah, landhole! Landhole!
13: Well, blow me down, we've raised land. Avast, There it is. Dead ahead. Look, it's Ascension Island. You may lay to that.
11: Look at the big mountain.
18: It's a good deal bigger than our island, but it looks a lot like it.
13: Aye, aye, lad. Like all of these islands in the Atlantic, it's volcanic, very rocky and rough. That big mountain, Green Mountain, they calls it. It's a dead volcano.
18: What part of the island are we heading for, Dickon?
13: Well, Captain Dalton is setting his course for the settlement on the North Shore. Georgetown, they calls it. The people on the Bloomin' Island calls it Garrison, because the island is owned by England, and a British naval captain is the governor. There's a naval base there, too. And that's where Captain Dalton plans to buy explosives to clear the mine back in Goldtown.
8: Oh, blow me down. I see something through the glass I don't like.
18: Why, what's the matter, Captain?
8: On this, the west side of the island, there's a big home owned by some English folks who came to Ascension Island for their health. You see, it's a healthy spot with its sun and steady climate. I've met these folks before when ships I've been on have stopped here for supplies.
13: But, Captain, what's wrong about it?
8: I can see the house plain through the glass here. And it's on fire.
13: On fire, sir?
8: Aye, Dickon. And there's a strange ship at anchor just off the shore near us that I don't like the looks of. You see, the house is out of sight of the garrison at Georgetown. And this is the way I chart it. Some blasted privateer is raiding the home. They're wealthy folk, and they'd make good game for some sea rats I know of.
11: Captain Dalton, what are you going to do?
8: I know what I'm going to do. Helmsman! Mr. Nicholson at the helm! Change your course! We're not putting ashore at the garrison. Head for the west shore. There's trouble there, and I plan to straighten it out.
12: Rah! Breakers ahead! Breakers ahead! Rah!
1: It looks as if our friends no sooner get out of one tight place before they find themselves in another. Will Captain Dalton have a fight on his hands when he meets this ship he suspects of being a privateer? Just what is happening at the burning house on Ascension Island? Now that we know the mineral treasure is diamonds, the search back on Galto will be more exciting than ever. And by the way, what has happened to Red Mulhooly? Is he still alive? To follow the further adventures of Captain Dalton and his friends, be sure to listen to the next episode of The Cruise of the Paul Parrot. Your Paul Parrot announcer is Dave Ward.
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0: 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As water commissioner, he's been invited to make his first public address before a meeting of the Summerfield Women's Club. With the occasion only a few hours off and not a word of the speech written, time is getting a little short, and so is the great man's temper.
1: Come on, come on. Where's breakfast? Where's my coffee?
2: It's coming, Uncle Mort.
1: Well, hurry it up. I need my coffee. I gotta have my wits about me today.
3: What's the rush, Unc? It's only 7:30.
1: I gotta get down to the office. I got a million things to do. Gotta get a haircut. Gotta write a speech. By the way, Marjorie, did you send my cutaway out to be pressed?
2: Did you want it pressed?
1: Oh, my goodness.
2: But you didn't say you were planning to wear your cutaway.
1: Well, I'm certainly not planning to address the women's club in my shorts.
2: Oh. Well, all right, keep your shirt on. I'll have Bertie send your cutaway out this morning.
1: Oh, and see that she gets it back. I gotta have it back here for this evening.
2: I know.
1: I don't know what comes over women. They want you to make a speech, and they don't let you know till the day afterwards.
3: Maybe they were hoping they'd get somebody else.
1: Oh, thank you, Leroy. Thank you very much.
2: That's no way to talk.
3: Well, I don't see what you're so steamed up about anyway, huh? After all, it's just a bunch of dames.
1: Not dames, young man. Ladies. Besides, this is my first speech. It may be very important to me. Why, it's likely to be written up in the newspaper.
3: Yeah, the Indicator. Who reads that? Hasn't even got skeezics in it.
1: Skeezics? Well, there's no telling what this speech may lead to, young man. After all, it's no small honor to be singled out of all the prominent people in this town to address the women's club. Is it, my dear?
2: I think it's wonderful, and Leroy shall be very proud.
1: There. Bertie! Oh, where is that woman?
2: She's trying to hurry, Uncle Mort.
1: Always remember, young man, I may be only water commissioner of this town now, but William McKinley was a water commissioner once, and he ended up in the White House. Remember that.
4: You want something, Mr. Gildersleeve?
1: The coffee. Where is it, Bertie? I've got just half an hour to get to the White House. I mean the office.
4: Coffee's on the fire, Mr. Gildersleeve, but it seems like the water just don't want to boil this morning. Must be something wrong.
1: Yeah, something wrong with your alarm clock, Bertie. Well, I've got to go.
4: Won't be but a minute, Mr. Gildersleeve, as soon as the water boils.
1: I haven't got time to sit around here waiting for water to boil. Who am I? James Watt?
3: No, William McKinley.
1: Yes. Very amusing, Leroy. Very amusing. Perhaps it would amuse you further to go down and clean out the furnace. I didn't get time to do that this morning. Where's my briefcase?
5: But, Uncle Mort, you can't go off without breakfast.
1: No time. I've got a speech to make.
5: Well, here's your briefcase. Button up your coat.
1: Thanks. I've got to hurry. Have I got everything? Where's my hat?
5: On your head.
1: Oh. Pretty late. I guess I better drive down.
3: Shall I back the car off here, Unc, shall I?
1: Yes, do that. No. Don't ask me that again.
3: But I can do it, Unc.
1: I told you what you can do. Clean out the furnace.
5: Oh, about the car, Uncle Mort.
1: Yes? What about the car?
5: I had to drive it to the plant yesterday. I missed the bus. You may find it a little low on gas.
1: How low?
5: Well, I couldn't start it last night.
1: This is a fine time to tell me. Oh, that's women for you. Get up in the morning, no coffee, have to make a speech, no cutaway, start to work, no gas. I can see there's only one way I'm going to get anywhere today.
5: What's that?
1: No women. Hello, Leela.
6: Good to see you leaving so early.
1: Well, I was going down to the office to write my speech for tonight. You heard about my speech.
6: Oh, yes, and I just know it's going to be wonderful, Throckmorton. Think of me being engaged to such an important man. But what I ran over for, have you seen the paper?
1: Paper? No, I haven't had time.
6: Well, I won't keep you but a minute, but there's something in it I think will interest you.
1: Don't tell me they printed my picture.
6: No, this is in the ads. Throckmorton, I know we weren't planning to get married for a while, but Hogan Brothers is having a sale of dining room suites.
1: Oh, well, that's fine. Maybe we ought to look into that some other time. Oh, my goodness, I got to be going now, Leela.
6: Well, I know you're terribly busy and all, but I thought if we just went down there this morning and looked, we wouldn't have to buy anything.
1: I'd love to, Leela, but I got to get at this speech.
6: Well, of course, if an old speech means more to you than I do.
1: Oh, now, don't say that.
6: I'm just trying to make a home for you, but if you care more for the women's club...
1: I'll do it, Leela. I'll tell you what, I'll do it the first thing tomorrow.
6: Oh, I wouldn't think of asking you to do it now, Throckmorton. I guess I can find others.
1: Others? But Leela...
6: No, you had your chance. Now just run along. You have more important things to do. Go on and do them.
1: But if you just listen...
6: Goodbye, Throckmorton.
1: Goodbye. What's a fella gonna do? First they...
6: Throckmorton.
1: What?
6: Are you gonna run off without even kissing me goodbye?
1: Huh? Oh. Goodbye, Leela. Goodbye, honey.
6: Goodbye, Throckmorton. Write a nice speech.
1: If I can ever get at it.
7: Well, what can I do for you today, Mr. Commissioner?
1: Just a haircut, Floyd. Make it a good one.
7: That's the only kind we sell.
1: I'm addressing the women's club this evening, so I'd like to look my best.
7: Don't you worry. By the time you leave here, you'll look like Rudolph Valentino.
1: Yeah.
7: How have you been?
1: Well, Floyd, did you ever have one of those days when women just seem to get in your hair?
7: Did I?
1: You take this morning. I got
7: up... This morning? Take last night. I come home tired from work, and what do I find? No dinner. Wife got in just ahead of me, been out playing bridge all afternoon. Well, it was dearie this and dearie that. And you sit down and I'll warm you up some nice supper. By the way, I knew she'd lost. $1.15 to be exact. Well, it wasn't $1.15. It's the idea, you know. Guy comes home tired from work. What does he find? No dinner. Wife's been out playing bridge all afternoon. Is that any kind of a life for a man, I ask you?
1: Well, in my own case, it's a little different.
7: Sure, it's the same with all of us. Man comes home at night, all he wants is a little peace and quiet. What does he get? No dinner, a lot of talk. I don't know what it is about women. Now, you take me. I'm not exactly the silent type. I'll pass the time of day with anybody. Never too busy to say hello. But there's times when I just like to sit and think, you know?
1: This wouldn't be one of the times, would it?
7: After all, it wasn't the $1.15. I told her, I said, it's not the $1.15. It's the idea of a guy comes home at night. What does he get? No dinner. Oh, hello, Judge.
8: Morning, Floyd. Getting a haircut, Gildy?
1: No, an autobiography. Make it snappy, will you, Floyd? I've got to get down to the office.
7: Right with you, Judge. Got to get Mr. Gildersleeve in the pink. He's addressing the women's club tonight.
8: Oh, are you, Gildy? So am I.
1: They didn't tell me you were speaking, Judge.
8: Well, they didn't tell me you were. As a matter of fact, they were planning to have Tim Abernathy, but he dropped out. I guess they put you in the last minute.
1: Oh, is that so?
8: But don't let it worry you, though. Ever made a speech before, Gildy?
1: No.
8: Well, nothing to it. Only thing to remember is don't get nervous.
1: Who's nervous?
7: There's one other thing you have to remember.
1: What's that?
7: The speech.
1: Yes. Haven't even written it yet.
8: Now, what's worrying you? Have you got a topic?
1: Certainly I've got a topic. Water in the war. What's worrying me is how to begin it. Once I get on water, I'm on solid ground.
8: Well, there's one simple rule. It works like a charm.
1: What's that?
8: Always start your speech off with a good story. Do that, and you'll have the meeting out of your hand.
1: Well, thanks for the tip, Horace.
8: Never fails. I've seen it work in my own courtroom. Why, some of my verdicts have been greeted with actual applause.
7: The judge has got the right idea. Send them up with a smile.
1: Well, all I need now is a joke. Anybody know jokes?
7: Oh, sure. A fella came in here just the other day, told me a nifty. Maybe you heard it. It's about this guy went down to his draft board and, Oh, but you couldn't use that at the women's club.
8: Yeah, you have to be sure your joke is one that women will understand.
7: Oh, they'd understand this one, all right.
8: I'll tell you what you do, Gildy. Go to the library and get out Comerford's Compendium of Wit and Wisdom. It's got a story to fit every occasion.
1: Comerford's Compendium?
8: That's right.
1: Horace, you're a lifesaver. To tell you the truth, I am a little nervous.
8: Why, you're not going to let yourself be flustered by a few women, are you?
7: Oh, speaking of women, I was telling Mr. Gildersleeve, I come home last night from work. What do I find?
1: Oh, Lieutenant? My goodness, I've got to go. Let me out of here, Floyd.
7: You don't want any tonic?
1: I haven't got time. Here's your money. Don't let me interrupt your story, though. Tell the judge about last night, Floyd. Don't miss this judge. You'll love it.
9: Anybody named Throckmorton P. Gildersleeve. This must be it, though. It says water department on the door. It's locked.
10: Shh. Maybe this is him coming.
1: Well, good morning.
9: Hello, good morning.
1: You young ladies waiting to get in here?
9: I think so. Are you Mr. Gildersleeve?
1: That's right.
9: Did you advertise for a secretary?
1: Oh, my goodness, yes. I forgot all about that. All three of you?
9: Yes.
11: I have a letter.
1: Fine. Come in the office, won't you? Oh, the door's locked. Of course, silly of me. I locked it myself. See if I can find the key here now. Sorry to keep you waiting out here. As a matter of fact, I've been over at the library. We usually open here promptly at 9. There we are. Hey, go ahead. After you.
9: Thank you.
1: Sit down, won't you? All of you. Well, I can see this is going to be a difficult choice. If you're all as talented and efficient as you are, let's get down to business. I suppose I ought to ask you some questions, but I'd like to try something on you first. Incidentally, this may give me some idea of whether you have a sense of humor or not, because I think a sense of humor is very important in a secretary, don't you?
9: Oh, yes. That's one thing my mother always says. She says to me, Bessie, don't you care what they say. At least you've got a sense of humor.
1: Oh, good. Well, I've been working on a speech here. A man in my position has got to make a lot of speeches, you know, and I have rather an amusing story that I tell at the beginning of my speech. If you don't mind, I'll read it to you. See if you think it's funny. I'd like to get a woman's reaction.
9: I love stories.
1: That's fine. I say, if... Madam President, ladies, fellow speakers, I note that I have been scheduled to speak this evening on the topic, water and the war. That's not the joke yet. Speaking of water, I am reminded of a seafaring man who, while traveling in the West Indies, purchased an expensive parrot as a present for his wife. Not yet. When he returned from his voyage, he inquired, "Well, dear, how is the bird I sent you?" To which he replied, "It was the toughest bird I ever ate." "My goodness," exclaimed the sailor, "don't tell me you ate that bird. He was a very intelligent parrot. He could speak in 17 languages." "Well," replied the wife, "why didn't he say something?" Hello, Leela. Just telling a little story.
12: I hope I'm not intruding.
1: Intruding? Oh, not at all. Come in. These young ladies were very kindly helping me with my speech.
12: How nice.
1: Honest, they were.
12: Well, aren't you going to introduce us?
1: I don't really know their names, as a matter of fact. I just found them here when I arrived this morning. I mean, they were waiting for me. Weren't you, girls?
10: Yes, my name's Irene.
11: Mine is Ethel.
9: My name's Bessie.
1: Yes, Ethel, Irene, and Bessie.
12: Yes, how do you do?
9: My real name's Elizabeth, but my friends call me Bessie.
1: Her real name's Elizabeth, but her friends call her Bessie. Look, girls, I wonder if I could ask you to come back a little later, after lunch.
9: Sure, be glad to.
12: Oh, gracious, don't let me stand in the way of your taking them to lunch, Throckmorton.
1: Now, Leela, don't you misunderstand. Please, girls, after lunch.
9: See you later, Mr. Gildersleeve.
1: Leela?
12: Yes, Throckmorton?
1: If Leela, say something. Don't just stand there and look at me like that. I can explain, Leela. It's not what it looks like. I was just trying to hire a secretary. Well, don't you believe me?
12: Oh, yes. I believe you.
1: Then what are you crying about?
12: Because I'm such a problem to you, Throckmorton. I don't want to be, but I am.
1: Oh, you're not a problem at all, darling. You're sweet.
12: No, I'm not. You're sweet.
13: No, you're not.
1: You're not a bit awful.
12: Yes, I am. I'll come down here when you've got this big, long speech to write and everything. And all I do is interrupt you and ask you to go to Hogan's with me and look at furniture.
1: Yeah, now, you don't want to feel that way about it. It's all right. I don't mind.
12: Don't you?
1: No.
12: You mean you'll do it?
1: Do what?
12: Go to Hogan's with me and look at furniture.
1: Oh, all right.
0: Greg Gildersleeve will be with us again in just a few seconds. You know, I take my hat off to you homemakers who have the knack of taking simple, everyday foods and making something pretty special out of them. 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Now let's get back to the great Gildersleeve. After a tour of Hogan's furniture department and an afternoon spent interviewing secretaries, he's finally completed his speech and now can't wait to try it on somebody. And what better guinea pig than his old friend, the druggist?
14: Mr. Gildersleeve.
1: Oh. Hello, Peavy.
14: And how can I best serve you this afternoon?
1: Peavy, come here. Do you enjoy hearing a good story?
14: Oh, I should say I do, Mr. Gildersleeve.
1: Now, don't get excited. I just want to know if you enjoy a humorous anecdote.
14: Oh, well, I do like a nice quiet chuckle now and then.
1: A quiet chuckle is not what I'm after. I've got to address the Summerfield Women's Club tonight, and I'm going to start off with a funny story.
14: You are?
1: Yes.
14: Well, Mrs. Peavy will be there to hear you.
1: Good.
14: She enjoys a humorous story, too, although you might not expect it of her. Her laughter is of the silent variety.
1: Yeah. Tell her to sit near the back, will you? What I came in here for, Peavy, was to tell you my opening anecdote. I think you'll like it.
14: Oh, I'd like to hear it.
1: All right. It goes like this. I am reminded of the seafaring man who, while traveling in the West Indies, purchased an expensive parrot and sent it home to his wife as a present. When he returned from his voyage, he inquired, "How is that bird I sent you?" His wife replied, "It was the toughest bird I ever ate." "My goodness," exclaimed the sailor, "don't tell me you ate that bird. He was a very intelligent parrot and could speak 17 languages." "Well," replied the wife, "why didn't he say something?" "Well," replied the wife, "why didn't he say something?" "Well?"
14: "Well, why didn't he say something?"
1: Peavy, telling a joke to you is like hollering it down a rain barrel. You have no sense of humor.
14: Well, now, I wouldn't say that. I heard an amusing little thing just the other day.
1: By George, I'd like to hear it. What was it?
14: Well, I don't know whether it was what the fellow said or the way he said it, but it certainly tickled my funny bone.
1: It must have been uproarious.
14: Well, no, I wouldn't say it was uproarious. You might not think it was funny at all.
1: Funny or not, Peavy, I can't wait all night for it. What was it?
14: Well, the fellow was in here talking about a certain judge in Summerfield.
1: Yeah, Hooker.
14: Well, I wouldn't want to say, Mr. Gildersleeve, professional ethics.
1: Yes.
14: But this fellow asked why Judge Hooker got two hats.
1: Yeah.
14: And I said, why? And he said, one is to wear and the other is to talk through.
1: That's all right, Peavy. It's all right.
14: Thank you, Mr. Gildersleeve. I thought it was pretty good myself.
1: It's not that good, but I'm politer than you are. Goodbye.
15: Is it tied?
2: Perfect. Now, let me look at you. You look very distinguished. I think the women's club is going to be crazy about you.
3: You're going to be crazy about the women's club, too, Unc.
15: Why? What do you know about the women's club?
3: I sold ice cream at their picnic last summer. What a bunch of harpies.
15: Yes.
2: Boy, you're just making Uncle Mort nervous.
3: And that Mrs. Pettibone that runs it. Wait till he gets a load of her. She'd make anybody nervous.
15: Leroy, would you mind going someplace else?
3: I'm just trying to tell you what you're up against, Unc.
15: Well, don't. I don't want to know. I just want to get it over with. My stomach's upside down as it is.
2: Now, don't you worry, Uncle Mort. I'll be sitting right beside you. And if you forget your speech, well, I'll prompt you.
15: I'll forget my speech, all right. Maybe I ought to run through it once more before dinner, huh?
2: Yes, why don't you? I've got to go upstairs and dress, though. Maybe you could get Leroy to hear you.
15: Leroy, do you think you could sit still long enough?
3: Oh, sure. I'd like to hear it.
15: All right. You hold the speech. There. Now, let me see. How does it go? First, Mrs. Pettibone introduces me. She says so-and-so, Mr. Gildersleeve. Wait a minute now. You've thrown me off, Leroy. Keep quiet, will you?
3: Okay.
15: After the applause dies down, I say, what do I say?
3: How do I know?
15: It's on the paper there, Stoop. Read it.
3: You say, Madam President, ladies.
15: Oh, yes. Madam President, ladies, and fellow speakers. I note that I am scheduled to speak this evening on the topic, water and the war. Speaking of water, I'm reminded of the seafaring man who, while traveling in the West Indies, purchased an expensive parrot as a present for his wife.
3: Are you kidding?
15: What do you mean?
3: I heard that joke in the second grade.
15: Leroy, I was trying to make a speech. It's not a very good speech, perhaps, but it's the only one I've got. I have only from now till dinner time to learn it.
3: Well, I'm only trying to help you, Unc.
15: I don't want any help. It's too late for that. All I want is somebody who can shut up and listen.
3: I'm telling you, Unc, if you start off with that joke, they'll chase you out of there with sticks.
15: All right. William McKinley may have made a few bad speeches in his time, too. But he kept making them, and he got to be president.
3: Okay, Unc, have it your own way. Go ahead, I'm listening.
15: No, I won't let you hear it now.
3: Where are you going?
15: I'm going into the kitchen where I can at least get a civil audience.
16: My, don't you look nice, Mr. Gildersleeve. Dinner'll be ready in 2 sheets.
15: Bertie, have you got time to listen to a brief address?
16: A what?
15: An address. A short speech.
16: You gonna make a speech to me?
15: Yes.
16: Have I done something?
15: Yes. No, Bertie. I'm just trying to commit a speech to memory. I'd like to get somebody to hear me.
16: Oh, well, you go right ahead, Mr. Gildersleeve. It won't bother me.
15: Thank you. Madam President.
16: Oh, go on, Mr. Gildersleeve. I ain't no president.
15: Bertie, I'm addressing the president of the women's club. We're trying to.
16: Oh, excuse me.
15: Madam President, ladies, I note that I am scheduled to address you this evening on the subject water and the war.
16: Water? What if there's any water on them string beans?
15: Bertie, I'm trying to make a speech. Will you forget the beans?
16: Yes, I'm sorry, Mr. Gildersleeve.
15: Let's see, where was I? Oh, I'll skip the anecdote. Since the earliest times, water has always been a subject of vital interest to man, even in those... Bertie, I smell something burning.
16: Yes, it's them string beans.
15: Well, put some water on them.
16: But you said...
15: Never mind what I said. There's no use spoiling the supper.
16: Yes, sir.
15: It's not perhaps generally known that it was in medieval times that water first came into general use for the purpose of washing. However...
16: Excuse me, Mr. Gildersleeve.
15: Oh, what is it now, Bertie?
16: Well, if we're going to have biscuits for supper, I got to put them in the oven.
15: Well, go ahead.
16: But you stand in front of it.
15: Oh. However, with the invention of the Roman aqueduct... Bertie, what kind of biscuits are those?
16: Raisin biscuits.
15: Where was I? Oh, water fish... What else are we having?
16: Beef stew.
15: I thought I smelled beef stew. Let me see. Oh, look at that. Hey, Bertie, have you got a spoon there?
16: I could put a little on a plate for you, Mr. Gildersleeve.
15: Oh, no. Well, maybe just a little on a saucer. On a piece of bread.
16: Yes, sir. There you are.
15: Oh, my goodness. This is just what I needed.
2: Doing out here?
15: I just found out what's the matter with me, my dear. I'm not nervous. I'm hungry.
2: Well...
15: Come to think of it, I didn't have any lunch today. A little solid food in my stomach, and I'll be a regular silver-tongued orator. I'll go over there to that meeting, and I'll spellbind those women. When I get through with them, Hooker will wish he'd never been born.
8: So, ladies, I feel I can truthfully say that now, more than ever, it is the husband's duty to show his wife special consideration.
1: Yeah, look at the old goat.
2: Your turn next, Uncle Mort.
8: In conclusion, I am reminded of the seafaring man who, while traveling in the West Indies...
1: What?
8: ...purchased a very expensive parrot and sent it to his wife as a present.
1: What's he...
8: Hooker. When he returned from his voyage, he said to her, how is that bird?
1: The bird? The old goat stole my story.
2: Well, it's just a story. Tell some other story.
1: What other story? I can't think of one. I can't even think of my speech now.
8: Intelligent parrot. And he could speak 17 languages.
1: 17?
8: Well, replied the wife, why didn't he say something?
1: Oh, listen to that. I could have told it better. What am I going to do now?
2: Uncle Mark, couldn't you just skip the story and start in the middle?
1: I'd rather skip the whole speech. Can't we get out of here?
17: Thank you, Judge Hooker. No, before we go on to the next speaker, is our finance chairman here tonight?
1: I'll kill Hooker for this.
2: Now, keep cool.
17: Isn't Mrs. Green here this evening?
1: Wait a minute. I can tell a joke on Hooker.
2: What?
1: I'll fix him. It's a little thing that Peavy got off this afternoon. Why does a politician have two hats? Yeah, fits Hooker perfectly, my dear.
17: Well, I'm afraid our finance chairman isn't here, but I've seen her report, so I can tell you the wonderful news. For the year 1942, the club had the smallest deficit since 1939.
1: I wish I had a drink of water.
2: You'll be all right as soon as you get up.
1: Shh, here we go. Now watch me give it to Hooker now.
17: Now, ladies, our last speaker of the evening. It is my pleasure to introduce one of the most important men in Summerfield's city administration, our water commissioner.
1: Well.
17: Mr. Gildersleeve is no ordinary politician. Incidentally, a politician, as you may have heard, is a man with two hats, one to wear and one to stop.

0: Throckmorton, you were marvelous.
1: Oh, Leela, I didn't even know you were here.
0: I didn't tell you I was coming because I didn't want you to be nervous.
1: Well, I was a little nervous as a start there.
0: Oh, I never would have known it in the world. I thought your speech was just wonderful.
1: Oh, thank you. It seemed to be well received.
0: I was terribly interested in the part about how those old Romans built the aqueducts and all.
1: Oh, well, I did a little research for that part.
0: And all that about the average rainfall. Oh, my, I thought that was very instructive.
1: Oh, did you?
0: Mm-hmm. But you know what I liked the best?
1: What?
0: That silly story Judge Hooker told about the parrot.
1: That old story, I heard it in the second grade. Come on, dear, let's go home. Good night, everybody.
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0: This is Ken Carpenter speaking for the Kraft Cheese Company and inviting you to listen in again next week for the further adventures of the Great Gildersleeve.
1: Men, you want your wife to save money, don't you? 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That will help her food dealer with his supply problem. This program has reached you from Hollywood. 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
3: I'm the Comic Weekly Man, the jolly Comic Weekly Man, and I'm here to read the funnies to you happy boys and honeys. 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Hello, hello, hello.
4: Hello, hello, hello.
3: Well, little Miss Honey, how are you today?
4: I have to start to school again.
3: Well, doesn't that make you happy?
4: Oh, yes, yes, of course. It will be nice seeing all my schoolmates again because some of them were away to camp, you know, and others were on trips, you know, and others went to other places, you know. So I didn't see them all the time during vacation, see?
3: Yes, I see. And then there'll be your teacher, too, you know.
4: Oh, yes, I'm going to have a new one, and I understand she's very nice, and I'm anxious to meet her.
3: And I know you're anxious to learn a lot and know things about the world and about life.
4: Yes, especially about life and people and what they do in different places. School is very interesting, especially the first part of the year when you just come back.
3: Well, I'm glad to know that you're anxious to go to school again. And I hope you have a very successful year.
4: Thank you. Now, could you please read the funnies?
3: Puck the Comic Weekly?
4: Yes.
3: Very well, I'll read that in just a moment. But before I do, let's listen to this nice man. Now here we go with Puck the Comic Weekly. And on the first page, under Bringing Up Father, Beetle Bailey.
4: Magic words for the music, please.
3: Very well, my lady. Toot me a toot and tweet me a tweedle. Squeeze out music for Bailey the Beetle. Out at the army camp where Beetle is stationed, Beetle is walking alone. He crosses the road. A major is approaching in a jeep. He sees Beetle.
5: Hey, look out!
3: Too late. 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And lands on the ground.
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3: The major exclaims,
6: please, somebody.
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7: 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Come along.
3: Beetle, lying on the ground, looks up at the lieutenant and moans,
6: hey, I got a pain in my...
3: Take it easy, Major. Take it easy. The ambulance will be right here. Last picture top row, the lieutenant says to the other lieutenant, you better give him first aid treatment for shock. Beetle lifts his leg and says to the lieutenant,
6: hey, my leg is...
3: Hey, quick, man, the stretcher. The major's hurt.
8: Hey, quick, man, the stretcher. The major's hurt.
9: Major, he's hurt? Yes, sure. One stretcher coming up.
3: First picture, bottom row, the major is loaded on the stretcher.
5: Now, men, no need for all this fuss. I'm probably all right.
3: Now, you let the head surgeon decide that after he gives you some tests and x-rays. And still lying on the ground, Beetle says faintly,
6: my arm, my arm.
9: Okay, Major, in you go.
3: And the major is slid into the ambulance. Here, have a cigar, sir. It'll calm your jangled nerves.
5: Thanks, Lieutenant, thanks.
3: And suddenly the major exclaims,
5: say, we've been thinking about my injuries so much we all...

0: almost overlooked something.
1: Beetle, thinking the major has finally remembered him, sits up with a smile.
0: Call the motor pool and have them give my Jeep a check over. Yes, sir, Major. Right away, Major.
1: And Beetle, thoroughly disgusted, gets to his feet.
2: Phooey, I'll go and put on my own bandages.
1: He starts to walk off.
0: Hold it, soldier.
1: And last picture, the lieutenant grabs Beetle by the collar and drags him back.
0: You can be court-martialed for leaving the scene of an accident, you know.
3: Yeah. Everybody fusses over the major just because he bumped his nose against the windshield. But nobody pays any attention at all to Beetle, and he was hit by the Jeep.
1: Instead, they grab him by the collar and drag him back when he wants to leave.
3: Yes, and he can't even bandage himself up.
1: Nope, it looks like Beetle is in trouble.
3: Yes, Beetle's trouble is that he's in the army.
1: I'm afraid so. Well, now let's turn over the page and go past Little Iodine and Prince Val. Turn over to page 4, and look, on page 5, there's Walt Disney's The Sword and the Rose, a romantic story which takes place in the early days of England when Henry was the king.
3: And I've been worried about this because the king's sister Mary is in love with Charles Brandon, who is handsome and brave and daring.
1: And the two of them ran away to get married, but the king captured them and has thrown Charles Brandon in jail.
3: And he said he was going to have Charles Brandon put to death if the princess didn't marry that old king of France. And so, in order to save Charles Brandon's life, the princess has said that she would marry the King of France.
1: Well, let's read now and find out if he does. Here we go with The Sword and the Rose. It's merry, merry England, when knighthood was in flower. Music to bewitch our story hour. The day has come when the English princess is to marry the King of France. She has gone to France where the wedding is to take place. We are at Abbeville Cathedral, amid the clangor of bells and the booming of cannon. Mary Tudor becomes the wife of the aged Louis XII to save the life of the man she loved. Third picture, top row. That evening in the banquet room of the castle, the old king rises to his feet, looks at the lovely young princess, holds aloft a goblet of wine, and offers a toast.
4: Noble knights, come pledge with me your love and devotion to the Queen of France.
1: Meanwhile, across the sea, in a cold cell in London Tower, Charles Brandon languishes, without a word of what has happened. The Duke of Buckingham had promised Mary he would tell Charles that she has married the King of France to save Brandon's life. But he has not kept his promise, nor has he set Brandon free after the marriage, as he had promised to do. First picture, bottom row, Brandon hears the door to his dungeon open.
5: Hey, Buckingham. What prompts this extraordinary honor?
1: Yes, it is the Duke at last. He comes into the cell and says,
5: a promise I made to Her Majesty, the Queen of France. She that was Mary Tudor.
1: Brandon looks at the Duke with disbelief in his eyes that his beloved Mary has married someone else.
5: You find it hard to believe that Mary is now the bride of King Louis XII?
6: I do. Before she accepted the crown of France and the jewels and the silken gowns, she asked that you be allowed to pursue your interrupted journey to the New World.
1: With bitterness in his heart that his Mary had not remained faithful to him, Brandon exclaims,
5: most thoughtful of her.
1: Last picture, he looks up. Then
5: you'll release me?
1: A look of cunning comes into the Duke's eyes.
5: Not openly, Brandon. I dare not risk the king's displeasure. But an escape might be arranged.
1: And the stricken Brandon, mercilessly deluded about Mary's marriage, falls into Buckingham's trap.
3: Oh, that's not right. King Henry said that Charles Brandon could go free after the princess married the King of France.
5: That's right, he did.
3: Well, then why is the Duke saying it must look like Charles is escaping?
5: I think this is a trap to get Charles Brandon into more trouble.
3: Oh, that's terrible. That's not fair. I wonder what'll happen to him.
5: Well, maybe we'll find out more about this next week. But now, look at the bottom of the page. There's Roy Rogers.
3: Oh, yes. And then Roy was helping a little boy named Chili, who was being chased by two bad men named Cash Baxter and Gaffer.
5: Yes, the boy had found a saddle, and the men were trying to get the saddle away from him.
3: And Gaffer had stolen it from Chili's horse and had galloped away with it.
5: Roy and Chili had followed him.
3: And just as Roy was just about to catch him, Gaffer rode right up to the edge of the cliff and jumped off his horse over the cliff, taking the saddle with him. I wonder if he was killed.
5: Well, let's read now and find out. Here we go with Roy Rogers, King of the Cowboys. Hi-yip-i-yo. Now here we go with Roy and Trigger. Hi-yip-i-yo. Roy looks over the cliff where Gaffer had disappeared.
0: Hey, Chili, we got to get down into Stone Canyon and try to find that saddle. That fall probably killed Gaffer.
2: You better we take Senor Gaffer's horse along, Roy. He get thirsty here.
5: Meanwhile, below, on the canyon floor, Gaffer is very much alive. He has landed in a net which had been stretched over some poles and covered with green brush. The net had broken his fall. Last picture top row, he stands up, picks up the saddle.
7: I'll wait in the shack for Cash Baxter. I got pay coming for killing Pate Preston and fetching his saddle here.
5: First picture bottom row, Gaffer's horse leads Roy and Chili to the blind inn of Stone Canyon. Roy sees the net of chicken wire that had broken Gaffer's fall.
0: Well, so this is the ground Gaffer made the hole in, eh? Camouflage chicken wire.
2: Hey, a very strange thing, Senor Roy.
5: Inside the cabin, where Gaffer and Cash are talking, Gaffer looks through the window.
7: Hey, Cash, look. Rogers and the kid, they got my horse.
0: Gaffer, you should have known your horse would seek its own corral. We got to work fast. Come on.
5: And a second later, the door to the cabin opens and Chili and Roy enter. They see the room is empty. Chili points to the table and exclaims,
2: Senor Roy, the saddle.
0: Now maybe we can find out what's hidden in it. It may explain the murder of Marge Preston's uncle.
5: Last picture, Roy examines the saddle. He finds a little compartment in it. And in the compartment, two shiny plates. He takes the plates out and exclaims, counterfeiting plates. Suddenly, Chili exclaims,
2: Senor Roy, the wall, it is moving.
3: Counterfeiting plates. Oh, that's what you make false money with, isn't it?
5: That's right.
3: Well, that's against the law.
5: Yes, it is.
3: Well, those two men are really crooks.
5: And they've been hidden behind that false wall, and they know that Roy has discovered their secret.
3: Oh, and the wall is moving. I wonder if that means danger for
5: Roy. Well, we'll find that out next week. But now let's go to the very last page of the first section and see what's happening to Flash Gordon.
3: Oh, yes, I'm anxious to know because Flash and Midas and Dale are on their way back from a planet called Titan with that giant they captured.
5: Yes, you bet. But remember, as they were nearing Earth, suddenly things looked different.
3: What's gone wrong? Because Flash said that the Earth has changed.
5: Well, let's read now and find out. Here we go with Flash Gordon. Rig-a-rig-a-doon-doon, saskamatash. Let's have music for Heroic Flash. Last picture top row, Midas looks at the giant who is locked in his cage and says,
0: We're going to be rich, boys. That giant is money in the bank.
5: Flash snaps, All right, Midas, cut out the chatter and man your station. You may never get down to the ground to spend your fortune. Stand by for landing. First picture bottom row, they have landed safely. The cargo ramp has been let down, and the chain giant is led out under guard. Flash says, well, he knows what our guns can do, but be careful, Midas. And then Flash looks around, and he stops in amazement.
7: Can't be.
5: Look, Midas, at the landing field, at the people. At last picture, as men come running up to the rocket ship, Midas and the others see that they tower above them like giants. Flash exclaims, Something's the matter with my eyes.
8: The giant looks like the size of a normal Earthman. And we look like midgets.
3: Yes, that's true. Everybody on Earth looks like the same size as the giant. But Flash and the others, they look very tiny.
8: Yes, they look like little midgets, as Flash says.
3: I wonder what the reason is.
8: Well, maybe we'll find the answer to this great mystery next week. But now it's time to pick up the second section of the Comic Weekly.
3: Oh, yes, and we'll see what my funny friend Dagwood does today.
8: And I'll read that in just a moment. But first, here's that nice man again with something interesting to say. Now here we go again with Puck the Comic Weekly. And on the first page of the second section, Dagwood and Blondie.
3: Magic words for the music, please.
8: Very well, my lady. Ramafoo, ramafum, zim, zem, zombie. Conjure me music for Dagwood and Blondie. Dagwood has settled down to read the paper. Blondie comes in and makes a shattering announcement.
3: Come, dear. We're going downtown and buy you a new suit.
2: But I don't need a new suit.
3: Yes, you do. We'll get you a nice new blue one.
2: If I have this one cleaned and pressed and you sew the pockets, it'll be just like new.
3: A man in your position must look well groomed. Come.
8: First picture, second row. They go down Main Street. Blondie sees a woman's shop and turns in.
2: Why are we going into a woman's shop?
3: First, I want to get a few things for myself.
8: And 15 minutes later, Dagwood is sitting sadly in a chair, watching Blondie pick out a new dress.
3: I think a wife should look nice, too. It gives her husband added prestige.
8: A half hour later, last picture, second row, Dagwood is sitting slumped in a chair in a woman's hat shop while Blondie is trying on hats.
3: Dagwood, don't you think it'll be cute if I buy things to match your new suit? You know, a husband and wife ensemble.
8: An hour later, they're in a woman's shoe store, and Blondie has tried on one pair of shoes after another.
3: No, I don't think I care for those either.
8: Dagwood jumps to his feet and heads for the door.
2: I'll go out and buy my own suit while you finish your shopping.
3: Okay, dear. I'll meet you later.
8: 3 minutes later, Dagwood is in a man's clothing store wearing his old blue suit. He says to the salesman,
2: I want a dark blue suit.
9: Fine, I've got a nice brown one on sale today for 50% off.
2: I'll try it.
8: 5 minutes later, last picture, third row, Dagwood, wearing a large double-breasted brown suit, stares at himself in the mirror.
2: I like it.
9: It fits you perfectly. It doesn't need any alterations.
2: I'll take it.
8: First picture, bottom row, Blondie comes tripping down the street. Dagwood comes out of the store dressed in his new 50% off brown suit. Blondie sees him.
2: Oh! How do you like it?
3: Brown? I thought you were going to buy blue.
2: Brown was 50% off.
3: Now I'll have to buy another whole new outfit to match a brown suit.
8: Dagwood's hat pops home.
2: Oh, no!
8: Dagwood jerks off his coat, the pants, and dashes into the clothing store last picture.
9: Yes, sir. What can I do for you? Oh, it's you.
2: Can I exchange this for a suit that doesn't match anything?
3: Oh, that was really, really funny. Didn't Dagwood look silly in that new brown suit?
8: Well, he looked a whole lot sillier running into the store without the new brown suit.
3: Yes, and his underwear, all because Blondie said that he'd have to buy a brown outfit to go with his brown suit. Dagwood is so funny.
8: Yes, he certainly is funny. Yeah. Well, now, how would you like to see what Br'er Rabbit is doing?
3: Oh, I'd love to see what Br'er Rabbit is doing. He's so sweet.
8: All right, let's turn over the page and go past page 2, turn over page 3... And here on page 4 of the second section is Uncle Remus.
3: Oh, dear old Uncle Remus.
8: And here we go with dear old Uncle Remus and his tales of Br'er Rabbit. Say the magic words with me. Hippity-hoppity, make it a habit to give us music for old Br'er Rabbit. Uncle Remus says,
10: sometimes Br'er Bar gets too high in the world for his own good.
8: Yep, there have been some bad doings in Br'er Rabbit's community. Someone has been stealing all the honey. A delegation of the Creeters, led by Brer Rabbit, has come to Brer Bar's cave. And there they find Brer Bar lying back, taking it easy, surrounded by jugs and pans full of honey. Brer Rabbit shakes his finger in Brer Bar's face.
2: Brer Bar, I expect you is the one what's been raiding the community honey trees.
8: Brer Bar dips his finger in the honey and takes a sip.
10: How do you know it's me? You was gotta catch me at it first.
2: If you does it again, us is gonna catch you.
8: And sooner than you think, Brer Rabbit has worked out a scheme. Third picture top row, he and the Creeters are pulling a tree stump, which is on a little wagon, out into the woods. And last picture top row, they cover the wheels of the wagon with brush, so the wagon cannot be seen. Then Brer Rabbit climbs to the top of this stump and empties a gallon of honey over the top. And Brer Rabbit looks down the road.
2: Hey, hurry up down there. I think I see Brer Bar coming. But us is ready.
8: Brer Rabbit slides down the tree. And they all scamper into the woods. And hide. And then from their hiding places, they see Brer Bar approach. First picture bottom row, he comes up to the honey-covered tree and stops.
10: The great day. Look at that. A brand new dripping honey tree.
8: He shinnies up the tree. Takes a good lick of the honey.
10: Man, I is right on top of the world.
8: Then out of the bushes, tiptoe Brer Rabbit and his pals. They give the tree a shove, and it starts to roll down the hill with Brer Bar hanging under the top of the tree stump.
10: Hey.
8: Brer Bar looks around.
10: This here tree has got the wheels.
8: Straight down the hill it goes, down the main street of the community, and heads straight for the jail. And crashes smack into it. And last picture, Brer Possum shouts,
2: "Thank you, Raider Sheriff." Yeah, caught in the tree.
8: And Brer Bar, his back aching from the bump into the jail, looks down from his tree stump and groans,
10: "I has been railroaded."
8: And Uncle Remus says,
10: "When the spirit of thievery moves, you better get out of the way."
8: Yes, a very neat one. Brer Rabbit set quite a trap, didn't he?
3: And Brer Bar walked right into it.
8: You mean he climbed right up it?
3: That's funny. He did climb right into a trap and landed in jail. That was funny.
8: Yes, you bet. Well, now let's go to the very last page of the Comic Weekly.
3: Oh, look. Here's Dick's adventure.
8: And remember, this is in the early days of America in the state of California.
3: And you remember that gold had been discovered and everybody left their jobs and homes to go find gold so they could get rich.
8: And you remember that Dick and his friend Mr. Kimball had gone along to see what they could find.
3: And they were led by a man that I don't trust. His name was Pickpan. I wonder what'll happen. Will they find gold?
8: Well, let's read now and find out. Here we go with Dick's Adventures. Say the magic words with me. Riggity-pack-a-zack-a-zick. That's the music for Adventurous Dick.

0: Dick and Editor Kimball and the crafty rogue Pickman reach the American River, where thousands are already panning for the precious metal. Dick's eyes catch the glitter of something on the ground. He leaps off his horse.
1: Hey, stop a minute, stop.
0: Last picture top row, he picks up a shiny rock.
1: Hey, look, look, a gold nugget.
0: And in the next second, first picture, second row, a chorus of voices starts mocking.
2: Quack, quack. That's fool's gold, you goose.
0: Dick suddenly feels foolish. Editor Kimball says,
3: yeah, bite it, Dick. All's not gold that glitters. If it sticks together, it's real gold. If it falls apart, it's fool's gold. Pyrite, sulfurate of iron, which looks like gold.
0: Last picture, second row, Dick digs his teeth into the nugget. To his vast disappointment, it splits apart. Sadly, he mounts up. And first picture, bottom row, to the gradually diminishing cries of quack, quack, the party continues on. Pickpan says,
2: too many gold panners there anyway. Let's hit out farther.
0: Last picture, up a turbulent branch of the American River they plod, past ridges topped by towering pines. And even here, there are crowds of prospectors, with more coming in from every side. And Dick wonders,
4: where'll we ever find a place where we can be to ourselves to dig for some real gold?
0: Yes, but did you ever know that there was something like fool's gold?
5: No, I really didn't. I was very interested to learn about it. So if I ever find any gold lying around, I can test it by biting into it.
0: Yes, that's very good to know.
5: You think Dick will really find gold? Real gold?
0: Well, maybe we'll find out more about that next week. Now look below Dick's adventures. There's Rusty Riley.
5: Oh, yes, and Rusty is back home again on the Milestone Farm, and I'm so glad.
0: And remember that when he came home, he found that some actors had made a theater out of an old mill near a stream on their place.
5: And one of the men had asked about renting a horse.
0: And so Rusty and Patty had brought the man to talk to Tex, who I am sure will loan him a horse. Here we go with Rusty Riley. Gallop and run till the road is dusty. Give us music for his horse.

0: Tex arranges to loan a horse from the Milestone Farm to Mr. Fidgley, the director of the theatrical company. And Tex has sent Rusty along to take care of the horse. Now the actors are all gathered around on stage, ready for a rehearsal. Second picture, bottom row, the stagehand interrupts.
1: Oh, excuse me, Shorty, but there's a guy outside the stage door who wants to see you. He says it's important.
0: Oh, well, go right ahead, Shorty. We'll take a break. Shorty walks outside. A hard-looking man who is smoking a cigar greets him.
2: Well, Shorty, you gave us a lot of trouble finding you. The boss don't like Welchers, so it'd be a good idea if you handed over that $2,000 you owed him.
3: Well, now, look, he's got to give me a little time. This is the first job I've had since last winter. Have a heart, will you?
2: The boss ain't a patient man, but I'll give you just 1 week to get that dough on the line, or else.
0: Last picture, Shorty goes back into the playhouse to the rehearsal, wondering how he will ever get $2,000. As he comes on stage, he hears the actress, Doris Fair, speaking to Tweedy Castle, the new girl from Lexington.
3: What a divine necklace, my dear. Why, just lovely. Oh, good gracious, Tweedy. They're real pearls.
4: I knew it. He mentioned the pearls, and there he stands, just wondering how he can get $2,000. I hope he doesn't steal them, because then he'd get in trouble.
0: Or get somebody else in trouble.
4: Could it be Rusty? Because Rusty's there taking care of the horse or something.
0: Yes, I wonder. Well, we'll find out more about this next week. Now, that's all the time I have. But before I go, here's that nice fellow with some more interesting information. Well, honey, and all your boys and girls, I've got to go now.
4: All right, Mr. Connick, Mickey, Nan, but I'll be waiting for you next.
0: Okay, that's a date. And a date with all you boys and girls. Be sure to meet me with our little friend Miss Honey next week when I read Puck the Comic Weekly. For I'm the Comic Weekly Man, the jolly Comic Weekly Man. I'll be back to read the funnies to you happy boys and honeys. Don't forget, boys and girls, see you all next week. Your friend, the Comic Weekly Man.

0: Once upon a time there was an engineer.
1: Choo-choo Charlie was his name, we hear.
0: He had an engine and he sure had fun. He used good and plenty candy to make his train run.
2: Charlie says, love my good and plenty. Charlie says, really rings the bell. Charlie says, love my good and plenty. Don't know any other candy that I love so well.
0: Once upon a time there was an engineer.
1: Choo-choo Charlie was his name, we hear.
0: He had an engine and he sure had fun. He used good and plenty candy to make his train run.
2: Charlie says, love my good and plenty. Charlie says, really rings the bell. Charlie says, love my good and plenty. Don't know any other candy that I love so well.
3: I'm crunching my polo, dear Liza, dear Liza. I'm crunching my polo, dear Liza, crunching.
4: The nicest thing about the mint with the hole is that it's smooth and never crumbles. You can eat polo without other people hearing. Try sucking them, dear Henry.
3: I can't, I've already crunched them all.
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6: Sorry.
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8: 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Again and again, regular listeners to this Equitable Society program write in and say nice things about our commercial messages. They say that our Equitable commercials are packed with helpful and useful information, presented in a sincere and reasonable way. You'll find tonight's middle commercial a perfect example of this. It deals with college education, shows why it's such a good investment for your children, then outlines a simple, painless way to pay for those 4 years in college. If you have ambitions for your children, you'll welcome this information from the Equitable Society coming in about 14 minutes. Tonight's FBI file, The Black Market Hijacking.

0: 5 years ago, there was great joy throughout this nation, for peace at long last had returned. Americans who had given of their youth were getting ready to start the long voyage home, the long trek back to civilian life, back to a way of life they had fought to protect. Painters in every city were busy writing the words, "Welcome home," on smokestacks, storage tanks, and every other available space. From coast to coast, the face of America was being lifted, for here was a nation getting ready to enjoy an era of peace. And now, only 5 short years later, there are young men in this nation receiving letters which start, "Welcome, you have been chosen," and go on from there. Letters from their draft board. Factories which had just about gotten themselves switched from war work to civilian production are undergoing reconversion once more. And the morning paper is again alive with words America had almost forgotten. Words like General Pershing Tank, Bazooka Gun, and P-80 Shooting Star. There are other words, too, making their reappearance. Unpleasant words that bring back unpleasant thoughts. Rationing, price control, hoarding. A man who spent the last 5 years asleep could wake and follow any conversation, could pick it up where he had dozed off. As yet, there are no black markets, but there are gray ones, because a few selfish people have caused a temporary shortage by purchasing beyond their possible needs. For that reason, the Federal Bureau of Investigation has chosen for dramatization this evening a case which took place in World War II. Maybe you will remember it. The night file opens late one night in 1943. Two men ride a small boat across the river, one at the wheel, the other appearing through the thick fog.
1: See anything, Leo? No, not yet. We ought to be getting close. Where's the move? Not the way that barge is hanging. Hey, Fred. It's time to let's hijack a truck, Bruce. You think we'd score this good in the truck? No, but it'd be easier work.
2: What's tough about this, Jeff?
1: I don't like this foggy air. Murder on my sinus.
2: Leo, a barge load of coffee will cure anything.
1: Wait a minute, huh? Turn toward me a little. You see? I think so. Yeah, see those lights? Uh-huh. Better get up that front line.
2: Okay.
1: Uh-huh. That's the barge, all right. Hey, Fred.
2: Yeah.
1: What do we do with a barge load of coffee?
2: What do you think we do with it? We sell it.
1: I know that. But it's a lot to get rid of.
2: Leo, people are short of coffee. It'll be a cent to get rid of.
1: Just think, kid. Helping people out when they ain't got something, we'll be helping the world.
0: The following morning at the FBI field office in a nearby city, Special Agent Jim Taylor approaches the desk of Agent Elliot Warren.
3: Welcome back to the office, Elliot.
4: Thanks, Jim.
3: You chased that young man all the way across the continent, didn't you?
4: Just about.
3: Well, I think you can settle down for a while. We've been put on one that has a local angle. Theft of government property. A barge load of coffee belonging to the Army was hijacked last night down the river at Auburn.
4: Well, it shouldn't be too much trouble locating a stolen barge.
3: Well, the barge wasn't taken. The hijackers knocked out the watchman and ferried the bags of coffee ashore in a launch.
4: You interviewed the watchman yet?
3: No, the Auburn police have. But he'd been assaulted by two men. He couldn't describe them, though. The fog was too thick.
4: Well, they must have come aboard in a boat.
3: Yeah, he couldn't describe that either. But the police covered the shore this morning. They found a spot where a launch had been run in a number of times, and there were two sets of tire tracks on the beach, made by trucks.
4: Did they lead any place from the beach?
3: No. Hey, you ready to start working on this?
4: Well, I've got just about one more hour's work on this report.
3: Okay. I'll run down to Auburn and interview that watchman.

0: Well, Leo.
1: Okay.
0: Where you been?
1: I was talking to the hat check girl. Figured as long as the floor show was still on, I
0: just
1: might as well
0: stick around. Sally will be free.
1: All right.
2: Up the end of the show now. Everybody dance.
1: Sally, know we're here?
0: Yeah. Here she comes.
2: If you get up and dance, sweetheart, it'll be on right now.
3: Hello, boys.
0: Hello, Sally.
1: Hi, Sally.
2: Don't get up. It makes me feel like a lady.
1: There you
0: are. Yeah. Business
2: okay? Oh, I got no complaints.
1: How about our business?
2: Huh?
1: Did you dig a customer? You know, a customer for the coffee.
2: Now, let's not mention the product. I got a prospect, a real live one.
0: Who is he?
2: Well, now, Fred, let's get the commission angle straightened out first.
0: I already told you. You get 10% off the top.
2: Honey prices have jumped since then. There's a war on, you know.
0: All right, how much now?
2: A full share. One-third.
1: Why don't you take it all?
2: Oh, honey, that wouldn't be fair.
0: Suppose we say no.
2: My customer goes back in the deep sea.
0: What's the matter with you? Don't you make enough in this joint to keep you happy?
2: Honey, boy, I've learned to lay it away while I'm hot. Now, what do you say?
0: Yeah, okay. You get a third.
2: What?
0: Who's the guy?
2: His name is Kent.
1: I don't know any sense named Kent.
2: This man is a legitimate citizen.
0: Well, what does he want with that product?
2: Well, you see, he likes to wave the flag during the daytime, but at night he's in business for himself.
0: All right, how much will he go for?
2: Well, you can settle that with him. He's over there at the corner table.
1: That guy in the blue suit?
2: Mm-hmm. Grab your drinks and come on over.
1: Okay. Hey.
2: Pardon us. Excuse me, pardon.
1: You smoke-filled joint green is right to my sinus, Fred.
2: Hi, Mr. Kent.
4: Oh, hello there.
2: These are the boys I was telling you about. Fred Sanford, Leo Dixon, meet Mr. Kent.
0: How do you do, Mr. Kent?
4: Hi.
0: Will you sit down?
4: Yes.
0: Yeah. Go ahead, Tom.
2: Now, you three work it out. I gotta make some character with the youngsters. See y'all later, huh?
0: Yeah. Mm-hmm.
4: Sure. Well, I see you have drinks, gentlemen.
0: Yeah.
4: I suppose we might as well get right down to business.
0: Okay.
4: Miss Sally has told me about the property you have for sale. I'd like to make you an offer for it.
1: How much?
4: I'll give you 25 cents a pound.
0: Oh, it's worth more than that.
4: Not to me. Such a flat offer. And I'd like to add that I can't consider closing the deal until I've examined the merchandise.
0: Well, you can see it any time you want.
4: Where?
0: They got a stash in a warehouse at first of Broadway. A fellow named Woody runs the place. Just go there and tell him I sent you.
4: All right, I'll go there tomorrow.
0: Okay. And let's meet back here tomorrow night.
5: Alert, we got a break on that stolen coffee.
6: From the Watson?
5: No, from the Auburn police. They found the launch that was used by the thieves. There's a broken bag on deck, and the stenciling on the bag matched with the coffee that was hijacked.
6: Did you examine the launch, Jim?
5: Yeah, and I think I came up with a lead.
6: What's that?
5: Well, there was an old jacket in the cabin. It was obviously worn by one of the hijackers when he carried the coffee. I went through the pockets. I found a book of matches from a local restaurant, ticket stubs from a downtown movie, and a rain check from our ballpark.
6: That should make the thieves come from around here.
5: Well, I'd say so. You can't have that much coffee in your living room.
6: Hardly.
5: Well, they're probably using a local warehouse, so let's get out the list and start checking them.

0: That's all right. Can't show you?
1: Yeah, he's in my office. Come on back.
0: You get over to see the coffee?
1: It's now in the office, yes.
0: Okay. Did you see the product?
1: I don't know. Go ahead, boy.
0: Thanks. Yeah, thanks. Hi, Mr. Kent.
2: Good evening, gentlemen.
1: Sit down, fellas.
0: Thank you.
2: Okay.
0: Well, Mr. Kent, did you get to see the stuff?
2: Yes, I went over this afternoon.
0: How'd it look to you?
2: Fine. All right, let's start talking dough again. I might as well tell you for openers, we're not interested in that 25 cents a pound.
3: To tell you the truth, gentlemen, I'm not either.
0: Now you're talking.
2: I have a newspaper clipping here someplace. All right, here we are. I think we should discuss it before we make any further mention of money.
1: What is this?
2: A story in this evening's paper. It has to do with coffee belonging to the U.S. Army that was stolen night before last. Now, by a strange coincidence, gentlemen, that's what you're trying to sell to me.
3: So?
2: So, I can't help putting two and two together.
1: Look, Mr. Kent, you didn't think the boys just grew that coffee, did you?
2: I certainly didn't think it was stolen. That puts an entirely different light on the deal.
0: You mean you're backing out?
2: No. I'm reducing my offer to 5 cents a pound.
1: Mr. Kent, you're not a businessman. You're a comedian.
3: Look, let's break this up. We got no deal.
2: Just a minute. I'd like to call your attention to something first. The coffee is stolen. I know that it's stolen, and I know where it's being kept. And I regret to say that if you don't accept my offer, I'll have to notify the police. It would be my duty as a citizen. Now, what's your answer?
0: I'll give you an answer.
3: Hold it, Leo.
0: What for?
3: The guy's got us over a barrel.
0: All right, so let me fix that.
3: Sit down. Nothing we can do. Let's take his offer.
1: Are you kidding?
3: No. When do you want to pay, Mr. Kent?
2: Come to my office tomorrow morning. I'll give you the cash.
3: Okay.
2: Sorry to have had to use this sort of pressure.
1: Get out of here.
2: Very well. Good evening, everyone.
0: Well, why didn't you let me cool him? Because it wouldn't have done any good.
1: Well, you didn't do any good this way either.
3: Don't be so sure. Come on, Leo. We got some work to do.

0: Special Agent Warren speaking.
1: Jim Taylor, Elliot.
0: Oh, where are you?
1: Down at the City Hall, Department of Buildings.
0: What's doing down there?
1: One of the warehouses I checked this morning was a place called Woody's on Broadway.
0: Uh-huh.
1: Had one very unusual feature. The inside dimensions were only half the size of the outside.
0: Oh?
1: I checked the building plans, and they confirmed my suspicion.
0: Well, did you see anything that looked like a breakaway wall?
1: No, not a trace, but there's an alley running through from Broadway to the market. On one side of the warehouse is on the alley, and I think that's where the fake wall might be.
0: Huh?
1: Elliot, secure a search warrant and meet me there as soon as you can.

0: Shine your flash. See if there's anything here.
1: Right.
0: That's it. Hold it. Hey, it's just like a catch. Yeah.
1: Door's open, Jim.
0: Hey, look over there.
1: Mm-hmm.
0: One of those bags stacked in the corner.
1: Uh-huh.
0: Shine your flash along here, will you?
1: Right.
0: That's it. Hold it. Some stenciling in one of the bags. Product of Brazil, age 38. This is the coffee, Elliot. That stencil was on the bag that we found on the boat.
1: Good.
0: Get my knife out. We'll make sure.
1: If it's the coffee we're looking for, it should be all here, Jim. There's plenty of it.
0: Yeah. Hey.
1: What?
0: No, look. This isn't coffee, Elliot. It's gravel.
1: What?
0: Just plain gravel. Get behind the bags. Get your gun ready. Hold it.
2: Don't reach your cupboard. Are you trying to steal my coffee?
0: Are you sure it belongs to you?
2: Why, of course it does.
0: Well, then you're the one we're looking for.
2: What do you mean?
0: We're special agents of the FBI. You better come along with us.

0: We will return in just a minute to tonight's exciting case from the official files of the FBI. Now a special message from the Equitable Life Assurance Society to fathers and mothers of young children. We're going to ask you to look ahead 10 or 15 years to the day when that youngster of yours says,
1: "Just think, Dad. 1 week more and I'll be a college freshman. Oh, boy, I can't wait."
0: Your boy or girl will have three good reasons for looking forward to college. First, because college men and women earn more money.
1: Dad, our high school principal said that college grads earn $72,000 more during their working years than the men who went right to work after high school. Isn't that something?
0: Second, college men land the bigger jobs.
1: He said if you take 16 men who are being paid $10,000 a year or more, 15 of them, 15 out of 16, have college degrees.
0: Third, college men get more out of life. They know what's what in art, music, and good books. Their background of culture makes them sought after by important people. So, father and mother, don't leave your family's education to luck. Make it sure with an Equitable Education Fund.
2: An Equitable Education Fund? What's that?
0: It's the painless way to pay for your children's college education. 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Then each year, you pay a sum of money that doesn't hurt, an amount that scarcely makes a dent in your budget. When your youngster's ready for college, the money's all ready for him.
2: Well, that's spreading the cost of education over 10 or 15 years instead of taking a beating in four.
0: Right. Now, suppose the father dies or becomes totally disabled. Then no more payments are necessary. The fund becomes fully established. When the youngster is ready for college, he gets the same education as if his dad had lived. So, don't delay a day longer. 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
2: That's EQUITABLE.
0: The Equitable Life Assurance Society of the United States. And now back to the FBI file, the Black Market Hijacking.

0: The man in tonight's case from the files of the Federal Bureau of Investigation, whom we have called Mr. Kent, was not alone in his greed during the days and years of the last war. There were many like him, far too many. Nor did they crop up for the first time during the 1940s. They have been with us in every period of national scarcity, whether it was coffee and butter or whiskey and gin. For make no mistake, the black market operator in wartime is as great a criminal as any hoodlum or racketeer was during Prohibition. But because we have always had them with us does not mean we must have them in our midst again during this period. History doesn't have to repeat itself that faithfully. However, it should be remembered that neither your FBI nor any other law enforcement agency is going to keep America free of these men, for that is beyond their power. Only one group can see to it that no black market exists in this nation during the days to come. That group is composed of you, the decent people of the country. We in America are blessed with the greatest production machinery in the world, a machine which supplied the Allied armies in a global war and also maintained the civilian economy. Having shown the physical prowess that won the last war, let's this time supply the moral might to put the operators of every black market where they belong, out of business. It can be done. Tonight's file continues in the room at the local FBI field office where Special Agent Warren is questioning Mr. Kent.
1: And you don't think it's at all strange that in addition to your coffee, we recovered loot from other robberies in the same warehouse?
2: I told you how I happened to use that particular location to store my coffee.
1: Mm-hmm. You picked it out of the classified directory.
3: Well, it didn't take very long to check those things, Mr. Kent told us.
2: Then may I leave now?
3: Not quite, Mr. Kent. Parts of your story don't exactly jibe with the facts.
2: For example?
3: Well, for example, you said you went to the bank yesterday and got $2,500, which you used to pay for the coffee.
2: That's right.
3: Your bank statement shows no withdrawal of that amount on any day.
2: Banks make mistakes, you know.
3: You also said you met this man who owned the coffee yesterday at Jones' Chop House.
2: I suppose there is no such place?
3: Oh, I found it all right, but I learned they were closed all day yesterday because of a death in the Jones family.
2: Well, maybe I met him somewhere else. I'm not guilty simply because I don't remember the name of a restaurant.
3: You also told us you had no idea that the coffee was stolen.
2: That's true.
3: I found this clipping in the glove compartment of your car. Tells about the theft of coffee belonging to the United States Army. What made you so interested in that particular story?
2: I never saw anything in any paper about that. You're making that up about my car.
3: No, I'm not. We don't plant evidence, Mr. Kent. We find it. Now, you're an intelligent man, but you told us about a withdrawal from your bank, and it wasn't true. You said you met the owner of the coffee at Jones' Chop House, and that wasn't true. You said you had no idea the coffee was stolen, and we find a clipping about the theft in your car. Mr. Kent, do you really think any jury is going to believe that? How about telling us the truth?
2: Very well. A woman I know owns the 800 Club.
1: Sally Kimball?
2: That's right.
3: You know her, Ellie?
1: We've had complaints about servicemen being robbed in her place. Never been able to prove anything, though.
3: Go on, please, Mr. Kent.
2: She put me in contact with the men who stole the coffee. There were two of them. After I examined it, I paid them. Then they must have substituted the gravel you found. The
3: names of those men, please?
2: I don't remember.
3: Would you recognize them if you saw those pictures?
2: I should.
3: Elliot, suppose you take Mr. Kent to police headquarters and let him go through that gallery.
1: Huh? Okay, Jim. Where are you going?
3: Over and have a talk with Sally Kimball. Just a minute.
4: Hi, Sally. Come on in.
5: Did you collect some cash?
4: Yeah.
5: Then why didn't you bring my check over to the club?
4: Because I came right back here and went to bed.
5: Big action last night?
4: Oh, that's what you call emptying coffee and putting in gravel.
5: Hmm. Took all night, huh?
4: With a dozen guys helping.
5: Where you got the load now?
4: In the truck. Leo's out looking for new stash. Yeah. Here's a cut, Danny.
5: Thanks.
4: We hit the road tonight heading north.
5: Maybe I can locate a customer out there.
4: No, thanks. I'm done with them John Legit.
5: How about a fence?
4: Fine one, you're in.
5: Well, have Leo contact me when he gets the trucks put away.
4: You be at the club?
5: Yeah. I got audition. I'll be there all afternoon.

0: Oh, Miss Quimble.
1: Hold it, Doc. I'm trying to watch this act.
0: I'd like to talk to you, if I may. I'm a special agent of the FBI. Here are my credentials.
1: Huh? What do you want?
0: Some information.
1: For instance?
0: The names of those two men you introduced to William Kent.
1: To who?
0: William Kent. They sold him some stolen coffees, and they switched the coffee to gravel.
1: Well, if you find them, send them to me. I can use a good magic act.
2: Hey, Sally.
1: Go away, Leo.
2: Well, I just wanted to tell you.
1: I don't need any.
2: We're using Ford's garage.
1: You hear me? I said blow.
2: Okay.
1: Now, what were we talking about?
0: A man named William Kent. Says he knows you. Here's his picture. You recognize him?
1: Yeah, I know him. He got loaded in here one night last week and wouldn't pay his tab, and we threw him out. What did he do? Try to get even by telling you I stole some coffee?
0: No, not exactly.
1: All right, honey, let's see your next routine.
0: Miss Kimball, I wonder if you'd mind coming up to our office.
1: Well, I'm auditioning acts for a new show.
0: How about later on?
1: I'll be busy all day. Any objections?
0: No, I guess not.
1: Thanks. Now prove you're a G-man. Find an exit. I gotta go back to work.
0: Well, that trip wasn't necessary, Elliot.
3: Well, what happened?
0: I talked to the Kimball woman. She denies everything.
3: Well, naturally.
0: Unfortunately, we don't have any evidence to make an arrest.
3: Kent picked out some pictures down at the gallery.
0: No? You make positive identification?
3: Yeah. The names of the men are Fred Sanford and Leo Dixon.
0: Mm-hmm.
3: This is Sanford's picture.
0: Mm-hmm.
3: And this one is Leo Dixon.
0: Hey, I just saw him.
3: Huh? Where?
0: At the 800 Club. He came in while I was interviewing Sally Kimball.
3: Hey.
0: Come on, Elliot. We still got a chance to locate that coffee.

0: Hey, Fred. Fred.
1: Yeah.
0: Sally's on the phone.
1: Oh. What does she want?
0: She wouldn't tell me.
1: Close the door, Liam.
0: Okay.
1: Hello, Sally.
2: Fred, I can't meet you.
1: Well, why not?
2: John Law was in to see me.
1: Well, any trouble?
2: No, I brushed him. Look, I got a customer for the stuff.
1: Who?
2: Joe Green, 350 North Main, Centerville. He's waiting for you.
1: Man, I got it.
2: Just be sure you wire my commission.
1: Yeah, I will. Look, we better get started, Sally. See you when we hit town again.
2: Okay, bye.
1: Come on, Leo.
0: You taking off right now?
1: Yeah.
3: There they are, Elliot.
4: Hold it, both of you.
1: Huh?
3: Oh, you don't. Let go. You're not taking me up.
4: Oh. Now, get up. Let's have a look at those trucks.
5: Fred Sanford, Leo Dixon, Sally Kimball, and William Kent were tried, convicted, and sentenced to serve 8-year terms in a federal penitentiary for theft of government property. Special Agent Taylor remembered Leo Dixon telling Sally Kimball about using Floyd's garage. When inspection of the telephone directory revealed no such listing, Agents Taylor and Warren obtained a roster of owners of every garage in the city. Each owner, whose first name was Floyd, was checked against their files. Upon investigating Floyd Perry, they discovered he had a lengthy criminal record. For that reason, they drove immediately to his garage with the results you have just witnessed. But, as you probably well remember, the arrests in this case of a comparative handful of criminals did not wipe out the black markets in 1943. Nothing wiped them out, because too many people in this nation were steady customers of those places where, for a little extra, a rationed item was produced from under the counter. It is now too late to rectify those mistakes. But with the nation currently engaged in a battle which may yet become a full-scale defense of our way of life, let us make sure of one thing. As a people, we must resolve not to make the same mistake again. Let's show the world what we in this country already know. The average American, given the facts, will prove that among his possessions, he numbers the qualities of integrity and self-sacrifice.

0: Now, one last word to fathers and mothers. Of all the things you can do for your children, there's no greater proof of your love for them than an equitable education fund. They'll be grateful for it as long as they live. Your boy or girl may only say a few words like,
1: "Thanks, Mom. Thank you, Dad."
0: But you know from the look in his eye and the ring in his voice that he'll never forget your foresight in starting an equitable education fund. Right now, make that wise resolution to see your equitable representative soon.
2: Next week, we will dramatize another case from the files of the Federal Bureau of Investigation. An unusual and colorful recount of crime in the far west. Its subject, armed robbery. Its title, The Musical Stick-Up.
0: The incidents used in tonight's Equitable Life Assurance Society's broadcast are adapted from the files of the Federal Bureau of Investigation. However, all names used are fictitious, and any similarity thereof to the names of persons living or dead is accidental. Tonight, the music was composed and conducted by Frederick Steiner. The author was Jerry D. Lewis. Your narrator was William Woodson, and Special Agent Taylor was played by Stacey Harris. Others in the cast were Harley Bear, Anthony Barrett, Isabel Jewell, Tom Tully, and Carlton Young. This Is Your FBI is a Jerry Devine production. This is Larry Keating speaking for the Equitable Life Assurance Society of the United States and the Equitable Society's representative in your community, and inviting you to tune in again next week at this same time when the Equitable Life Assurance Society will bring you another thrilling transcribed story from the files of the Federal Bureau of Investigation. The Musical Stick-Up on This Is Your FBI. Stay tuned for the adventures of the Thin Man. Fun and excitement for the whole family when the Thin Man comes your way.
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3: Terry and the Pirates. Terry Lee, together with Pat Ryan, April Kane, Burma, and Jude Hennick, started for the mountain town of Min Chau in an enclosed army truck. But the driver took a wrong turn in the road, and as night came, they ran into a blinding blizzard. Soon they were stalled deep in the drifts. Help was needed, so Pat Ryan and Terry bundled up and started out through the night to search for a house or a village, something or somebody who would help. But what is happening in the truck while Pat and Terry are battling the blizzard? We'll find out in today's transcribed adventure in just a moment. Terry and the Pirates is brought to you by the makers of Libby's Tomato Juice, one of Libby's 100 famous foods. If you boys and girls like fun and excitement, if you really enjoy listening to the adventures of your friend Terry and his pals, if you like all these things, I say there's something you'll certainly do right away quick. And that's to send for your Terryscope. Libby has one waiting for you, a Terryscope modeled directly after the one Terry uses in these adventures. 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In the first place, it's brand new, lacquered, shiny, red and black, beautifully decorated. And then this Terryscope you'll get has 8 exciting, super special features. Yes, boys and girls, you can play thrilling new games with your Terryscope and send and receive secret code messages, messages in the very same Chinese code that Terry taught to Connie. 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And now, Terry and the Pirates. And now let's join Burma and Jude and April Kane. Yes, and the driver of the truck. This big vehicle is almost covered by the snow.

0: How long people have had to go away? A long time. Somebody come back to police. No, can't stay here long. No can do.
1: Still, we're all right so far. The engine's running. We got heat. We got light, too. Enough to see by, anyway.
2: Mr. Ryan and Terry have been gone more than an hour. It won't be easy for them to wade through these big drifts.
3: Yeah, I hope they're warm enough. That wind sounds like it's mighty cold.
2: Oh, they'll make it all right.
1: Of course they will.
2: But I don't like the snow. Not in big bunches like this.
1: Big bunches? Well, I hope they're all right out there, wherever they are.
3: They'll be okay. Hey, what are you doing over there, April? I see. Terry left his telescope with you, huh?
2: Yes. There's a hole in this truck, a place...

0: for a gun to stick out. I thought maybe I could see outside if I looked through the telescope through this hole.
1: Fine chance to see anything on a night like this.
0: Yes, I know. With that old wind yowling and sweeping the snow all over. Why, look here. One of the mirrors in this telescope is all frosted up.
1: Funny how Terry's been able to keep that telescope with him, huh?
0: He hasn't got it with him now, Mr. Hennig. I don't reckon a telescope or anything else will do Terry or Mr. Ryan any good tonight.
1: Yeah, that's so. I wish we had some music, radio or something. Music kind of helps you when waiting.
2: Yeah. Or I could go into my dance. Only my feet are so cold.
0: No, I guess not.
2: Go ahead, April. Sing something. Anything.
0: Well, what do you want me to sing? I haven't got any music with me.
1: Oh, anything. You're always singing something.
0: Well, how's this? Oh, I come from Alabama with my banjo on my knee. I'm going to Louisiana, my true love for the sea. Know what that is?
2: Oh, sure. Start it over again, April. Let's all sing.
0: All right. But if we all sing, how'll the driver learn the words?
1: He can catch on or hum or something. Go ahead.
0: Well, all right. Shall we swing it or just...
2: Anyway, just as long as we sing.
0: All right. I...

0: What's the matter? Don't you know the words?
1: Motor. Motor stop.
2: Mino, we can see. Mino, soon stop. Hold Sammy. See, they wait like this for motor stop. We freeze it. You see, you love a sing song. No, can have a heat.
1: All right, so we can't get any more heat. Won't do any good to sit there making a fuss about it.
3: Wonder how cold it is outside.
2: I tell you, Missy, how cold. I tell you, you come see it. You're just outside by glass. I scrape first from window. I tell you, Missy.
1: Never mind that. We're all right in here. Always build a fire right here in the truck if we have to.
2: Look, Missy, you look, see, how cold outside. It's a 10 below. Cold, bad. You people no come back. They don't find us. Snow drift all over top of truck.
1: All right, forget it. Still got lights. Pat and Terry will see us. They'll find us all right. Here, April, show this chap how the telescope works. Take his mind off his trouble.
2: No, can do. I think maybe bad trouble outside. No, talk like it is.
1: Okay, suit yourself. But this telescope... That's right, Kitty. Let's have another song.
3: Yeah, hot music to keep us warm.
1: Hey, what's the name of that song, April?
0: A Polywally Doodle.
1: Oh, sure. I know that. Starts out like this. Oh, I went down south for to see myself sing Polly Wally Doodle all the day.
0: Oh, that's fine. That's the one. My grandmother wrote that.
3: Hey, now, come on. That song's several hundred years old.
0: Well, then somebody stole it from her or something.
3: Oh. What time is it? How long have they been gone?
1: Go ahead, April. Sing something. Something different.
2: Oh, you hear what the missus say. You tell her people no come back tonight. They don't come back. Me, I don't stay here. No, freeze cold. No, I don't freeze it.
1: Go ahead, let's have Polywally Doodle again.
2: You people, you crazy. You stay here, freeze. Get the cold more every time. You look, see, I breathe. You see, look, cold all the time.
3: Well, then don't talk. Pipe down.

0: going to Louisiana for to see Miss Louisiana sing Polly Wally do all day.
1: No. You look, see. Light the burn, going out. Battery, you know, too.
2: All right, you're not afraid of the dark, are you? Suppose the lights do go out. We're still warm. We still got something to eat.
1: Oh, you might be warm too very long soon. If people don't come back, what happened here? These one are freezing.
3: Now, listen, driver.
2: Now, let me talk to him. Now, look. We're all in the only semi boat, see? We've got to make the best of it.
1: You talk all the time. You talk. You stay here. You do nothing help, and you die in cold.
3: Well, what do you want to do?
1: This will happen again. Truck with men sometime for snow. I never forget story. I tell you what happened in truck. Stop it, Sing Song! Stop it! Hold it, I said. I tell you what happened in truck. Want to find all the people cold.
3: What happened to us if we keep our heads?
1: I'm not staying here, no freezing. No, me, I don't die. I go to people in house. You come with me. Hurry, make a walk now.
2: You're going to stay here.
3: You can't go out there alone. You don't know which way to go.
1: You little crazy. You stay here. You die freezing.
2: We're staying here, mister. You're going to stay here with us.
1: No, nobody stop me. Look out, I got to run to me. I go out to me.
4: Come back.
5: Come back here. Don't be a fool. Come back. He's gone. Call him back.
3: You'll freeze out there. You'll get lost.
2: Hey, driver, come back. You'll never make it alone. Poor fellow. Say, I didn't even know his name. Poor guy. He just got panicky.
5: Well, maybe he'll come back, change his mind.
3: Don't you go out after him, do? Gee, like a black curtain out of it now.
2: Yeah.
3: The lights inside this truck.
2: Just take it easy.
3: How you feeling, April?
5: Oh, all right. My finger's a little cold, but are you all right, Burma?
3: Sure. I'm all right, but I hate to think of that poor chap out there. Not knowing where or what he's...
2: Yeah. 10 steps away from this truck and you'll be lost. Let's keep as warm as possible. It'll be morning in a few hours, and then...
3: I hope to see the money, that's all.
5: Well, I'll say one thing, boss. We've been through a lot of trouble together, but this is the first time we couldn't fight back.
2: Well, let's name it, April. We can't beat a blizzard with guns or a right swing to the jaw. So we'll just have to be tougher than we look. Yes, you can't beat a blizzard with your fists. But our three friends are game and willing to survive this battle. Too bad about that driver going the way he did. But, well, in just a moment, I'll tell you something about the excitement awaiting you tomorrow. You know, kids, I've been urging you to send at once for your Terryscope. And here's the reason. This remarkable offer of a Terryscope, just like the one in the show, only better, a keen-looking Terryscope with 8 super special features. This sensational offer, I say, expires next Saturday. Yes, midnight Saturday, December 6th, is the deadline. 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So get those 2 Libby's labels, 1 from tomato juice and 1 from pineapple juice. Write your full name, address, and age on 1, enclose a dime, and mail to Terry in care of Libby's, Chicago. Now get your order in right now before it's too late. Remember, Saturday at midnight is the deadline. Remember when Jude Hennig said you couldn't beat a blizzard with a right swing to the jaw? Well, we'll be with Pat Ryan tomorrow when he takes a right swing. And that sock is the first step in a number of steps that may save our friends in the snowbound truck. So, let's get together for a flock of surprises and a fight that will make you cheer tomorrow.
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11: During the past few weeks, we've learned a lot about the Magic Island. One thing we learned was that the island is called Euclidea. Now, however, this seems to be not altogether true, as the island itself is apparently only a small part of Euclidea. When Mrs. Gregory, Captain Bradford, Jerry Hall, and Joan Gregory returned to the island on this trip, they expected to stay for some time and learn as many as possible of the Euclidean secrets. On their arrival, they found the island deserted. One of the automatic elevators carried them down into the lower regions of a submerged mountain. We find them now in a room of polished steel, 200 feet below the surface of the South Pacific Ocean.
12: Well, here we are again.
13: Yes, Jerry, here we are again.
14: You should not say, here we are again. We have never been here before.
15: You're right enough, Joan. We've never been here before.
12: Oh, maybe not in this room. But this is sure the third time we've come to this island.
13: And our prospects are a little more grim and hopeless each time we come.
12: Yeah, maybe we've come once too often.
14: That is bad grammar, but sound reasoning.
15: I'm inclined to agree with Jerry for once. If I'd had any idea we would run into a setup like this, I doubt if we would have left Los Angeles.
13: But, Tex, Joan had mentioned something of a larger colony she thought existed.
14: That is true, Captain Bradford. I did mention that, though I was very indefinite about it.
15: I'm not blaming you, Joan, but one of us certainly should have thought that the Euclideans would have a larger place in that island for the operations they were carrying on.
12: Well, I guess we can all think of a lot of smart things we could have done now that it's too late. But we're here, and I think the best thing to do now is to figure how to get out of here.
13: You're right, Jerry. We knew we were taking chances when we came here.
15: Well, Joan, while you've never been in this undersea city of theirs before, you probably know more about it than the rest of us. What would you suggest?
14: That is very difficult to answer, Captain Bradford. I heard the Euclidean scientists mention the city below and Euclidea proper, and I felt somehow that there was much of Euclidea that I had not seen. But I have no definite knowledge with which to help you.
12: Well, why not quit talking about all the things that might help us if we only knew them? And talk about the things we know how to do.
13: Well, what would you suggest, Jerry?
12: Well, let's get out of this room and start looking around.
15: Do you know how to get out of this room?
12: Oh, sure. Walk out.
14: Where is the door?
12: Why? Huh? Oh, gee. There isn't a door in this room.
15: That's the first trouble.
13: There are probably a number of exits as G-47 and Thales entered and left without any trouble. But to me, those steel panels all look exactly alike.
14: I think we would find it useless to attempt to leave until provisions are made for that.
12: Oh, I'm getting tired of all that stuff. You can't even open a door until you get permission.
15: Take it easy, Jerry. Won't help anything to get all worked up over this.
13: After all, we did get ourselves into it.
12: Yeah, and didn't old G-47 say we're to have our freedom here and not be locked up?
14: Precisely, Jerry. But it is possible our quarters are not prepared at the moment.
13: Yes, Joan, that may be it. At least I hope it is.
12: Well, why couldn't we go out and walk around this underground town or whatever it is? I don't see why we have to stay in here until they decide where we're going to sleep.
15: Maybe you, took G-47's invitation to look around too literally, Jerry. I'd say that while we apparently have our freedom and are allowed to go sightseeing as much as we like, there'll be several places we'll never see the inside of.
14: That is logical, Captain. G-47 has probably gone to prepare the other Euclideans for our arrival. He will undoubtedly instruct them as to how much we are to be allowed to observe.
15: That's my idea, Joan.
13: Then our freedom of the city is to be in name only. Like those tours one may take in a forbidden country.
12: Well, we might as well stay home as go on that kind of a tour.
14: We are not likely to leave home now, Jerry. This is our home for all time.
13: No, Joan, it isn't quite that hopeless. After all, G-47 has the same interest in science that the captain has. And many things can happen.
12: And I'll bet things will happen all right.
15: Be relieved to hear them start.
12: Sounds like they've started.
13: What was that?
14: Over there, on the other side of the room, one of the steel panels flew open.
15: Sure did, and there's a light on in the room there.
13: Tex, isn't that my steamer trunk in that room?
12: Steamer trunk? Oh, let's go see.
14: But how could your steamer trunk, whatever that may be, get down here in Euclidea?
13: I can't imagine.
12: Well, at least we can hear ourselves walking now. Gee, I like to make noise when my feet hit the floor.
15: Well, that's something now, isn't it? Look at that room.
13: Oh, Tex, what an attractive little room. Like a stateroom on a fine ocean liner.
14: Mother, are those not your articles of clothing?
13: Yes, Joan. My things are as well laid out in this room as if a maid had cared for them.
12: Boy, and there's a wooden floor in here. Listen to this.
15: This is the most natural place I've seen since we left Los Angeles.
14: I never imagined such a room could be found in Euclidea.
12: Well, it looks like you're fixed up all right, Mrs. Gregory. Now, if the rest of us can find rooms like this, we'll be okay.
13: But how did my things get here so quickly?
15: I'd say that we weren't as much alone as we imagined when we came off the boat.
14: You are correct, Captain. The Euclideans must have removed all our possessions from the boat at once, as the island is now submerged.
12: Yeah, and it's been less than an hour since we landed. I wonder what they did with the boat.
15: Sounds like somebody else had a room ready for them.
12: I hope that's mine. Come on, let's see.
14: There is the open door, directly across the large circular chamber.
15: And I think I can see my instrument cases in there.
12: Well, come on, let's find out.
13: I believe we are going to find that we'll each have a room opening into this central chamber.
14: That would appear to be probable, Mother, and it will be most convenient.
12: I'll say it will. If we can all find a place to sleep, then all we have to worry about is where's the dining room.
15: Yes, sir, there we are. That's my room. And everything I had on the boat with me is in perfect order in the room.
13: There must be some point to all this service we're getting.
14: I think we will find many things done for our comfort. And we will enjoy ourselves for a certain period of time. And then, if the Euclideans have not secured from us the information they desire, our situation will change completely.
12: Yeah, and they'll kill us along for a while and get rough about
15: it. That's about it. But we'll be making some progress with our own plan.
13: Oh, another room is ready for one of us.
12: Well, right beside this one.
14: This is your room, Jerry.
12: Sure is. And that bed looks mighty good to me. I'm going to get myself some sleep as soon as I find out where to eat.
13: Well, if we're going to be this well taken care of, surely some provision will be made for our meals.
15: Don't worry about that. We'll eat. But we have to do it whenever these Euclideans feel like feeding us.
12: Well, one thing's sure. It won't take us long to eat in this place. You don't lose much time when you swallow a pill for dinner.
14: That should be my apartment.
13: Yes, Joan, dear. There it is, next to mine.
12: Come on, Joan. Let's go look at it.
14: There is nothing to see that we have not seen in the other rooms.
15: You're sensible, Joan. No use running all over looking at these things.
13: I feel a little like Jerry does about it. Even though we may not understand all that's being done and haven't any way of knowing what the ultimate answer will be, it's all very interesting.
12: And I'm hungry.
15: Sounded like another door opening somewhere.
13: It was. And look, Tex, look.
15: Say, that is something.
14: It is indeed something.
12: Well, golly whiskers. Joan, will you pinch me?
13: No need, Jerry. You're awake and really seeing it.
12: Ouch! Hey, what's the idea?
14: Did you not say to pinch you?
12: Oh, yes, but I didn't mean it.
14: What did I tell you about saying things you do not mean, Jerry?
12: Oh, you tell me so much that I never know what...
15: Here, you too. This is no time to start an argument.
13: No, it certainly isn't. Tex, will you give me your arm?
15: With pleasure, Pat.
12: Joan, may I have the honor of taking you in to dinner?
14: Oh, Jerry, you speak so nicely when you want to.
12: Oh, sure.
13: What a beautiful dining table.
15: And it's loaded with food.
12: I hope this keeps up.
14: I believe we may depend on that.
13: This seems to be the head of the table, Tex. Will you do the honors?
15: Indeed, I will.
12: Will you look at the porterhouse steak?
15: Not much like the pills you're worried about eating, is it?
12: I'll say it isn't. Mrs. Gregory, will you have...
13: Tex, look.
15: What's the matter, Pat?
13: Well, nothing. I mean, nothing to be alarmed about, but look at this.
15: The silver, you mean?
13: Yes.
14: It is very beautiful, is it not?
12: Sure is. But what are you so excited about, Mrs. Gregory?
13: Oh, you wouldn't know, Jerry. You couldn't know. But I'm surprised that Tex didn't see it.
14: Mother, I believe I know what you mean. The silver is exactly like yours in your home in Los Angeles.
15: What?
12: Is it, Mrs. Gregory?
13: Well, it's more than that, Jerry. It is my silver.
14: Yours?
15: Are you sure, Pat?
13: Yes. And this is my table linen. Tex, my entire table silver.
12: Oh, gee whiz. How could that happen?
14: I believe that the visitor who went through your home while we were locked in the radio room spent more time in various parts of the house than we noticed.
15: No doubt of it, Joan. One of those Euclideans took everything out of your mother's house that he thought she would want for a long stay on the island.
12: And that sounds like those men are mighty sure we're going to make a long stay.
13: Yes. There's something horribly final about it when you find that your personal possessions have been brought over 4,000 miles without your knowledge.
14: As I tried to explain to all of you in Los Angeles, I felt that our arrival on Euclidea would be the end of all communication with the world for us. And now I am convinced that such is the case.
15: Oh, now, cheer up. If this is the sort of treatment we're going to have all the time, we can't complain much.
12: Well, I'll say we can't. And I'm hungry. Let's eat.
13: Yes, we may as well do that. Why, these rolls are hot. Just as if they'd come out of the oven this instant. And yet, why, we've been here for several minutes.
15: Well, that's not startling, Pat, if you'll notice that each bread plate is a small electric grill.
12: Boy, it sure is. And that's why this steak has kept so hot. Oh, boy, is this good.
14: Jerry, is it your custom to speak while you are eating?
12: Well, sorry, but when you expect to be handed a pill for your dinner and somebody brings you a steak that's kept sizzling hot, it's hard to remember your manners.
13: Oh, I know that, Jerry. But we must try very hard to preserve our composure and maintain all of our standards in the face of everything.
14: This food is really very excellent, is it not?
15: I don't know when I've tasted a meal I enjoyed more. Imagine sitting down to dinner in a polished metal dining room, 200 feet below the ocean, and finding your own table service waiting for you.
12: I wonder what happens when we're through eating.
13: This will probably disappear just as suddenly as it appeared.
12: Well, I hope they give us time to get out of this room before that steel door slams shut again.
15: Yes, I'd rather sleep over in that stateroom of mine than on one of these hard metal chairs.
14: Captain Bradford!
15: What?
14: Behind you!
12: Huh?
14: Oh.
15: Well,
12: I thought this was too blame good to last.
15: Well, G-47, I suppose we have you to thank for this.
16: You have, though your thanks would mean nothing.
13: Nevertheless, we extend them.
12: Do we take care of this stuff, or does it go away like it got here?
16: The facilities for your meals will be at your disposal at stated intervals. You will have 1,800 seconds in which to complete each meal and leave this room.
15: We eat on time and when and what you tell us to eat, huh?
16: Precisely.
14: When may we begin our tour of Euclidea?
16: Tomorrow morning, you will find the main passageway open. You may proceed through the city as you will, and I might suggest that you take every advantage of the comfort and security offered you. Adapt yourselves to this method of living, as you will remain here for the rest of your lives.
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0: Once again, the Damon Runyon Theater brings you another story by the master storyteller, Damon Runyon. And this one, Blonde Mink. To tell it to you, here is Broadway.
1: Thanks. Well, one night I am sitting in Mindy's enjoying a late snack after a hard day of trying to make some bobs, when who sits down beside me but Julie the Stalker. He looks at me for a minute, then says...
2: Broadway, I see Slats Slavin today.
1: You what?
2: I see Slats today.
1: Julie, you are crazy. That is something you cannot do.
2: Nevertheless, I do. Well, see you later.
1: And with that, Julie gets up and walks away. He leaves me with a dill pickle stuck in my throat. Now, why his word should give me a cold chill and make me lose my appetite is something I will tell you about in a minute.

0: And now back to the Damon Runyon Theater and the famous story, Blonde Mink.
1: Like I say, Julie gets up and walks away. But I catch my breath and start after him. I grab him just before he gets out the door. And the scene is as follows.
2: There is something wrong, Broadway?
1: I do not know yet. But Julie, you are kidding me, huh?
2: No. I tell you, I see Slats today.
1: Julie, Slats is dead. I know because I go to his funeral a week ago.
2: Oh, sure. I know he is dead.
1: But you see him today.
2: Look, today I go to the cemetery, maybe to put a few posies in his grave, you know? If there is nobody around, only me. I am there maybe 5 minutes and thinking what a great pal Slats is.
1: I know all that, Julie. He is a great guy, and we are all sorry he is no more. But that is neither here nor any place. What I want to know
2: is... like I say, I am there maybe 5 minutes when I hear him talk to me.
1: Slats?
2: Sure. Who else knows me in the cemetery?
1: Go on. Talk some more.
2: So he says hello, I say hello, and we talk.
1: What about?
2: Oh, about this and that, but mostly how cold he is.
1: Truly, you are making me almost believe this.
2: Why not? It is true. Well, I leave the cemetery, and I am not able to think of anything else but poor Slats.
1: I can understand this.
2: Broadway, I love that guy like he is my brother. He is the only citizen who ever gives me a break when I am down and out.
1: Yeah, I know, but
2: the time I get knocked out in a ring by the tiger, remember? I'm in the hospital.
1: Sure, but...
2: Slats pays all the bills and then lets me live in his big apartment. I love the guy.
1: Julie!
2: I am practically a stranger to him then, but he does it because he wants to help me. Broadway, I love that guy.
1: You talk like he is still alive.
2: Oh, no. He is dead. But he is very cold. Well, I gotta go now. I got a lot of thinking to do.
1: With that, Julie leaves me again. And this time I stay put. Because it being night and more than somewhat dark, I have no wish to listen to more of that talk. Naturally, I figured that Julie has some loose boards, and I feel sorry for him. Well, I do not see him for about a week. Then one night, I am getting ready to leave my hotel room when I hear... Come in.
2: Hello, Broadway.
1: Oh, Julie, come on in.
2: If you are going out, I will not bother you.
1: Sit down. I wonder what becomes of you after that talk we have in Mindy's.
2: Oh, I am here and about. Mostly at the cemetery.
1: Julie, look, you should not spend so much time there. It is coming on winter.
2: Yeah, coming on winter. He's cold, Broadway, awful cold. He tells me that all the time. I gotta do something for poor Slats. I just gotta.
1: Julie, does anybody else see Slats?
2: Oh, no, I go there alone.
1: I see.
2: Broadway, I gotta get some advice on what to do.
1: About Slats?
2: Yeah, and Beatrice.
1: Beatrice? Oh, his girlfriend.
2: Yeah, only she ain't a friend, Broadway. She ain't a friend.
1: Maybe you better sit down and start talking.
2: Yeah, I will.
1: No, go ahead. If it'll make you feel better, I will listen to you.
2: Thanks. Slats will appreciate it, too.
1: I would just as soon he thanks me through you.
2: I will tell him.
1: Thanks.
2: Well, it is hard to know where to start, but I think I will go back to the day that he first introduces me to Beatrice. Yeah, I'm not in the apartment when he brings her there, but I get there a very short while after they do, and I'm about to open the door when I hear a doll laugh.
3: Go on, laugh some more, B. I like to hear it.
4: Why?
3: I don't know, maybe because I...
2: Hiya, Slats. Oh, didn't know you got company.
3: Come on in, Julie, come on.
2: I ain't gonna stay only a minute.
3: I was waiting for you. Julie, meet B. B, this is Julie. I told you about him.
4: Oh, yeah. The ex-prize fighter.
2: Hiya.
4: Fine, and you?
2: Oh, making out. Just making out.
4: Slats, I gotta go now. I got a rehearsal in an hour.
3: Oh, sure. What about after the show tonight?
4: What about it?
3: Supper, dancing.
4: All right. The two of us.
3: Huh? Sure. The two of us.
4: Good.
3: Now, I'll get a cab for you.
4: No, I can do it. See you after the show. Nice to meet you, Julie.
2: Yeah. And here, too.
3: Be back in a second, Julie. Some doll, huh, Julie?
2: Oh, yeah, look her. Quite a good-looking Judy.
3: You like her?
2: Sure.
3: You're a liar.
2: Yeah.
3: Maybe this one's different, Julie.
2: Yeah, could be. Sooner or later, you gotta hit a winner.
3: I got a hunch this is it.
2: Sure. Oh, by the way, you win $10,000 on the day.
3: Huh? I can pick them, huh?
2: You're awful good at picking horses.
3: Just horses, huh?
2: So?
3: No. I'm used to it.
2: Sure.
3: Okay, let's get to work and handicap a few GGs for tomorrow.
2: Well, that is the way it starts, Broadway. You know something about it?
1: Not much. All I know is that this B is a very fancy doll. And very expensive.
2: Yeah, yes, she is. And I guess you remember that Slats and B make it a very close twosome.
1: Sure.
2: Yeah, it goes on for maybe 6-8 months. He is a good guy, Broadway. There ain't anything he does not do for her.
1: I remember. In fact, there are several dolls around the stem here who give their ever-loving husbands a bad time when they point out how good Slats is to be.
2: Yeah, but he is good to everybody.
1: What about the rest of the story?
2: Oh, sure. Yeah, I almost forgot. Let's see. I'm telling you that I meet B that night, and for 6-8 months there is nothing too good for her or too expensive. Well, it's one night, maybe about 2-3 in the morning. I'm in my room when I hear B and Slats come in. You see, they often come to the apartment after the show she is in, and I make scrambled eggs and bacon for them. But this night, well, I'm in bed with a cold. They come in, and I don't want to listen, but I can't help
3: it. Oh, now, be reasonable, honey. I told you why I can't do it.
4: Sure. Sure, you told me why. Sure.
3: Come on, laugh for me.
4: What at? Is there anything funny?
3: Man.
4: Let me alone.
3: Ah, B. You're even prettier when you're sore.
4: Slats, honey, please. Please get it for me.
3: I can't be. I really can't.
4: Please, pretty, please. It's one thing I really want, real bad.
3: Well, you got 5 fur coats already. What's the difference if you don't get one more?
4: But this is different. It's a blonde mink.
3: Blonde, brunette, redhead. What's the difference?
4: The only one I've seen like. Oh, would the eyes pop out if I walked in with that coat on some night. Think of it, Slats. You and me walking into a nightclub.
3: You'll have to wait to take that walk, honey.
4: Why?
3: You told me how much the coat cost.
4: Only $23,000.
3: That's every cent I got. Oh, Lopey. I haven't been hitting him too well for the last couple of weeks.
4: Oh, but you will.
3: Sure, but until I get back in the wind, I've got obligations.
4: Obligations?
3: Yeah. The $23,000 I got will see me through. Just.
4: Obligations. You said obligations.
3: That's right.
4: Like what?
3: Different things.
4: Sure. Obligations. Like that punch-drunk tramp you got living here, sopping up your money.
3: Huh?
4: And every wobbly on Broadway knows he can hit you for a touch any time.
3: Me, for the love of Mike.
4: Sure, go to Slats. He'll give you $100 or $1,000. He won't even put it on the books. I can't even ask you for a measly fur coat.
3: Measly?
4: Yeah. If you had back half, even a third of the money you throw away on panhandlers and down and outers, I could have that coat.
3: You don't understand, B.
4: You're so right. I don't understand. And I ain't going to try until you got better reasons for putting me back of a lot of has-beens and hunch-front fighters.
3: B, wait a minute. B, for the lover. B. Julie, you're here. Julie, help me.
2: Slats, what's the matter?
3: I know, I got an awful funny feeling in my chest.
2: Your face is all white. What?
3: I gotta sit down.
2: Yeah, sure, sit.
3: Never had anything like this before.
2: I better call a doc, huh?
3: No. Be all right. I didn't know you were here.
2: I was sleeping. You woke me up when you yelled for me.
5: Sleeping?
2: Yeah, I do not hear you come in, Slats.
5: You're a liar.
2: Yeah.
5: Bee don't mean anything, Julie. She's a good kid, only spoiled.
2: Hey, sure, that's all. Spoiled rotten.
5: Yeah, Julie, I never had nothing like this before. Julie, I'm scared. Scared stiff.

Well, that is the story that Julie tells me, up to that point. But it is not the end. Not by far. And what happens after, I will tell you about in a minute.

0: And now back to the Damon Runyon Theater and the famous story, Blonde Mink.
1: Like I say, Julie is telling me about Slats and Bee. I listen to him go on with the story as follows.
2: I get Doc Brennan over real fast. Doc looks at Slats, then he takes me aside and tells me that Slats is about ready for the long ride. I do not believe it.
1: I understand why you do not. There is never anything wrong with Slats.
2: Well, Doc Brennan says it is sudden excitement. Besides, I remember that Slats does a lot of worrying for a couple of weeks. Anyhow, the doc tells me, and when he goes, Slats calls me over to him, and he tells me to get Beatrice there real fast. I call her. She comes in maybe half hour later. She goes into him, but I stand right there outside the door.
1: Oh?
2: I do not do it to listen, but I figure if she gets him excited again, I will kill her.
1: Yeah, I see. What happens then?
2: Like I say, I stand outside the door, and I hear what goes on, and it is like this.
3: I came as soon as I get away, Slats. What happened?
4: The kicker took a nosedive. Won't come back up.
3: You ain't gonna...
4: Yeah. You're crying.
3: Slats, don't. Please don't.
4: This is something I can't get for you, honey. This is something I can't fix.
3: What'll I do, Slats? What'll I do?
4: I'm gonna tell you that. Now listen to me. Get everything I say.
3: All right.
4: There's an envelope under my pillow. Get it out.
3: Raise your head.
4: Yeah. You got it?
3: This?
4: Uh-huh. There's 23 grand in there.
3: Slats.
4: Give Julie 2 grand.
3: Julie? Give him...
4: Do it. Then go to Berry Brothers over in Brooklyn.
3: Who are they?
4: B. They got a stone made for me. A big fancy one. Only thing I ever bought for myself. I gotta be in style when they come out to...
3: Dad, stop talking like that.
4: Keep the rest of the dough for yourself. It'll come to about 19 grand.
3: 19,000? But...
4: It's a pretty fancy stone. Cost 2 grand. Didn't want to pay for it before because I figured that'd be kooks and... Let's see it. That's all, baby. You better go now.
3: Let's please.
4: Get out of here, B. Get out fast.
3: Please.
4: I said get out of here now.
3: Yeah. Yes, lad.
4: Hurry it up, B, and don't look around.
3: Julie, you'd better go in there.
2: Yeah, I am. You going?
3: Yeah, I'm going.
2: He tell you anything?
3: No, nothing.
2: Uh-huh.
3: What are you staring at, you tramp?
2: Nothing. Just absolutely nothing.
3: And go on in there. Go on in. And stop staring at me.
2: So long. Slats. That is the way he dies, Brockway.
5: Yeah, I see. But about the dough he gives B, what do you do about it?
2: I go to see B one day, right after Slats is, well, the day after the funeral. I go to her place. It is a pretty ritzy apartment. At first, she does not want to see me, but I bust in anyway.
3: All right, you're in. Now what do you want? I've got a rehearsal in 20 minutes.
2: I will not take up too much time, B.
3: I know you won't. Go on, make it fast, will you?
2: Sure. I want to know what about the dough.
3: Dough? What dough?
2: 23 grand.
3: You're on a long, big dream, Julie.
2: I hear Slats give it to you.
3: So you can hear through those cauliflowers.
2: All I want is to know what about the dough.
3: There ain't any.
2: You are lying.
3: you're not out of here in 10 seconds, I'll have you tossed out.
2: I hear Slats tell you to pay for his marker.
3: You're crazy. You took so many punches, you don't
2: know. I can also still give him.
3: You wouldn't try it.
2: No. No, I guess I would. Slats would not like it. I would never do anything Slats does not like.
3: Get out of here.
2: I am telling you, I do not care for the $2,000 he gives you for me. I do not care for it. All I want is for you to buy that marker for Slats. He is expecting it.
3: You talk like he's alive.
2: I see him.
3: You... you...
2: It is not funny.
3: Did you tell anybody else you saw Slats?
2: Yeah. Why?
3: Did you tell anybody else about the money?
2: No. Why?
3: Then tell everybody. See if they'll listen to you. Tell them you saw Slats and about the money. You think they'll believe you?
2: I am warning you, B. If you do not get that marker for Slats, I'll do something about it. But first I will ask Slats. That is what happens when I go to see him.
1: Julie, you are sure that Slats gives him the money?
2: You do not believe me?
1: Well...
2: I see. Maybe she is right about people thinking I am crazy.
1: No, no, I do not think that. Only...
2: Only what?
1: Nothing. Just... nothing.
2: Uh-huh. Well... well, I will go now because I promised Slats I will see him again tonight. So long, Broadway.
1: So long, Julie.
2: Do you wish me to say hello to him for you?
1: Oh, please do.
2: He always likes you. Maybe he will come to see you.
1: I am thinking of moving from here.
2: Oh? Well, you will give me your new address and I will tell him. So long.
1: Well, I do not see Julie for maybe another week. I almost forget about the whole thing. Until one night I am sitting in Mindy's when I am joined by Johnny Brannigan, who is a plainclothes copper. And the scene is as follows.
6: Hello, Broadway.
1: Oh, how are you, Johnny?
6: Pretty good. Mind if I sit down?
1: Well.
6: I know. It wouldn't look good for you to be seen with a cop.
1: No, it is not that.
6: It is that. But I'll sit down.
1: You, have something on your mind?
6: Uh-huh. What are you eating?
1: Bunches.
6: Too rich for me late at night.
1: Is this to be a discussion of foods?
6: Not altogether, Broadway. You know a girl named Beatrice Jordan?
1: I know of her.
6: Slat Slavin's girl, wasn't she?
1: I believe they have an understanding.
6: Mm-hmm. What else do you know about it?
1: Nothing. Nothing at all, Johnny.
6: I see. You, like sour cream on blintzes?
1: And jelly.
6: Sure. Well, it seems this Beatrice is running around lately with a young fella from Colorado.
1: She gets around.
6: Mm-hmm. And it seems his family carries more weight than Pike's Peak. So I get a call from Colorado to keep an eye on the boy and Beatrice.
1: I never have anything to do with her. I know nothing about her, except that she is one Slats's girlfriend.
6: Okay. I thought maybe because you get around a lot, you could tell whether she's on the level or not. I gotta turn in a report, you know.
1: Oh, sure.
6: Those blintzes sure look good.
1: Oh, they are. Johnny.
6: Yeah?
1: I cannot tell you if B is on the level with the citizen in Colorado.
6: Oh? So?
1: But I do know that her idea of a level is more than somewhat uneven.
6: Uh-huh. Well, thanks, Broadway.
1: That is all right, Johnny.
6: Drop around the house some night, Broadway. My wife makes wonderful blintzes.
1: Now, all this talk makes me more than somewhat furious. However, it is none of my business, except for Julie. But I do not see him for some time. In fact, it is 2 days later before I even hear anything. Then it is Johnny Brannigan who comes to see me in my hotel room. And the scene is as follows.
6: Broadway, 2 days ago, I asked you for a line on Beatrice Jordan.
1: I remember.
6: I had the feeling then that you could tell me a few things about her that you were holding back.
1: I am not a stoolie, Johnny. Anyhow, I tell you all I know, which adds up to zero.
6: Sure. Broadway, I have worries. Lots of them.
1: What brings them on?
6: Where's Julie?
1: Julie? I do not see him for 2 days.
6: Uh-huh. Broadway, I gotta find him and ask him a few questions.
1: I do not think he will talk, Johnny.
6: I gotta ask him anyway. Know where he is?
1: What if I tell you?
6: I told you. Just a few questions.
1: That all?
6: What else?
1: You look for him where he lives?
6: Uh-huh. Landlady said he didn't come home at all last night.
1: Oh.
6: Now, I know he comes here to see you. So I figured you might know where he is now.
1: At the cemetery.
6: What?
1: He goes there to see Slats.
6: What?
1: That's what he tells me.
6: I see. Well, how'd you like to go along with me?
1: What for?
6: Maybe he'd rather talk to you than to a cop.
1: About what, Johnny?
6: About B. She was killed last night.
1: I stare at Johnny. He just looks back at me. There is a big hole that is once my stomach. And I feel like a first-class heel to tell him where Julie might be. But I can do nothing. Johnny is very gentle, and he insists I go with him, so I do. And what happens when we get to the cemetery, I will not forget if I live long enough to see Harry the Horse shake hands with the police commissioner. And I will tell you about it in a minute.

0: We get to the cemetery, and it is coming on a very dark night and is cold with snow on the ground. I do not mind telling you that I have a hard time keeping my hair from pushing my hat off my head. Then I hear Johnny talking to me.
1: We near the place now, Broadway?
0: Yeah, just ahead. But look,
1: it's Johnny. All right, Broadway. I won't hurt him. I just want to ask him some questions. If he's like you say, he'll be all right.
0: I hope so.
1: Shh. Look.
0: If that is Julie.
1: Who's he talking to?
0: Slats.
1: Cut it out.
2: Who is that?
1: Answer him, Broadway.
3: Me?
1: Go on.
2: Who is that?
0: Julie, it is Broadway.
2: Oh, swell. If Slats is here, Broadway, he will be glad to see you.
0: Julie, it is very cold out here. Maybe you better come back to town with me.
2: Oh, come on and say hello to Slats. Then I will go with you.
1: Go ahead.
0: Okay, Julie.
2: There is somebody with you.
0: Huh?
2: I see somebody's shadow.
4: That's right, Julie. It's me, Johnny Brannigan.
0: Johnny.
2: A cop. A cop, Broadway. You bring a cop.
4: It's all right, Julie. We're coming over to talk with you.
2: Please do not do that, Johnny. Broadway, ask him. Please not.
0: Johnny, do not go over there.
1: I've got to.
4: I want to talk to Slats, too, Julie.
2: Please do not come closer, Johnny. I know what you are here for.
4: Just ask a few questions.
2: No.
0: Julie, please take it easy. Everything is all right.
2: Stay away.
4: Julie, drop that gun. Drop it.
2: No, I do what is right. I do what Slats tells me to.
4: Julie, drop that gun. Broadway, drop that gun.
2: I will hit you the next time, Johnny.
4: Julie, please. I'll forget you fired at me if you'll only drop that gun.
2: No.
0: Johnny, you hit?
4: Julie, even now I won't say anything about the gun, please.
0: Julie, everything is all right.
2: I know. I make it all right. But I'm not going with you.
0: Johnny, what happened?
1: I think I winged him. Come on.
0: Johnny, you shoot awful good.
1: This is one time I didn't mean to. He moved fast to one side.
0: Sure. I know, Johnny.
1: I better put in a call and find him. Broadway. Look.
0: Huh? Like what?
1: What's that? Spread over Slats' grave.
0: It looks like something to keep Slats warm. I think they call it blonde mink.
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0: In all my life, I've only seen a dozen real killers. But I've seen 10,000 people who will sit back and let murder happen. Which is the greater evil?
1: Have Gun, Will Travel. Starring Mr. John Daner as Paladin. San Francisco, 1875. The Carlton Hotel, headquarters of the man called Paladin.
2: Oh, good afternoon, Mr. Paladin.
0: Good afternoon, Mr. Stanford. Pardon me.
3: Yes?
0: You dropped these by the desk.
3: Oh, thank you very much.
0: The glove that holds a lady's hand holds a world of prettiness.
3: Really?
0: Yes. My name is...
3: I'm not interested in your name. I don't wish to know it. I don't wish to know you. And if I did, this would not be the day, the hour, nor the place.
0: I quite understand.
3: Then if you'll kindly release my hand.
0: Oh, of course.
3: Again, thank you very much.
4: Oh, pretty lady, not too impressed with Mr. Paladin.
0: We are all entitled to mistakes, hey boy.
4: Oh, yes, but how often?
0: Seldom the time, the place, and the loved one all together.
4: And husband make three. Telegram come for you.
0: Oh.
4: Answer?
0: Yes. Wire back. Have gun. We'll travel.
1: Crime, delinquency, threats of war. These are the subjects that dominate our news headlines these days. Not very pleasant subjects, are they? You may say that somebody ought to do something about cutting down on crime and delinquency and in promoting peace among nations, but that there's nothing you personally can do about it. That's where you're wrong. You can wage your own fight against crime and delinquency in your own family by taking the family to the church or synagogue of your faith this week. The inspiration and guidance you and they will receive from spiritual contact will strengthen moral background and faith. 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Worship together this week.
0: In a way, I was sorry to leave San Francisco just as Christmas was coming on. The shop windows, already frosted, were filled with all those wonderful surprises which seemed to appear only at the Christmas season. And there was an excitement in the eyes of passers-by, young and old alike. In the air, there was the smell of cookies and cakes and candies. It was a good time to be in San Francisco. And yet the telegram from Colorado Territory left me little choice. It was a long trip and a cold one. And as I got closer to my destination, I heard more about the man named Beecher, the man who had hired me. And I didn't like what I heard. Matt Beecher was a hard man, and he ran his cattle empire with an iron fist. It was the day before Christmas when I arrived at the Beecher Ranch.
5: You got business here, cowboy?
0: I was told I'd find Matthew Beecher here.
5: You found him. I pay you $25 a month if I like your work. This is my foreman, Tater. He'll sign you on.
6: Howdy.
0: No, I didn't come here to hire on as a hand, Mr. Beecher.
5: No? What did you come for, then?
0: My name is Paladin. You may remember this.
5: Have gun, will travel. So?
0: Well, you sent me a wire asking my help, something about your boy. As I understand it, he was carried off during the Sioux War 6 years ago.
5: Well, you're too late, mister. I got him back.
6: Just a few days ago, Mr. Paladin.
0: Oh, well, I'm glad everything worked out.
5: It has. Tater, ride him out to the stage trail. He's going to start back now.
0: And Mr. Beecher, it's a long trip from San Francisco. I'll take travel expenses for my trouble.
5: You'll get nothing. Put him off the ranch, Tater.
0: Mr. Beecher?
5: What?
0: Does the boy speak any English?
5: No, he don't. Why?
0: You speak any Indian dialect?
5: No.
0: Well, don't you want to talk to your son?
5: You speak the Pawnee dialect?

0: some.
1: All right, Tater. Take him up to the main house. We'll talk about them expenses later.
2: Yes, sir. Come on, Mr. Paladin. Maybe I better set you straight about something.
0: What's that?
2: Well, we ain't too sure the boy is, and that beat your son.
0: Well, he seems sure enough.
2: Yeah, well, Matt's sure of everything. He found the boy riding off from a small band of Pawnees 3-4 days ago. Matt just says, "That's my boy," and takes him.
0: Huh. What do you think, Tater?
2: Well, he looks Indian to me. Of course, Robbie was only two when the Indians took him. That was when they killed Mrs. Beecher, too. And that nearly finished Matt off when they killed his wife.
3: Tater, is that you?
2: Yep. Mr. Paladin, this here's my wife, Morty.
0: Morty?
4: Mr. Paladin?
2: How's the boy today, Morty?
4: Same as yesterday and the day before.
0: Is he sick?
2: Well, not hardly. It's just we got to keep an eye on him every minute or he'll squirt away. Boy! Hey, boy! There he is, Mr. Paladin. About as wild as any animal that I've ever seen.
4: Poor little thing.
2: Well, what do you think?
0: Well, about 8 years old, I should think.
4: Be about right.
0: He could be white. If some of that grime were scraped off him, it's hard to say.
4: Hard to scrape it off, too.
1: Well, what's he say?
0: I haven't talked to him yet, Mr. Beecher.
1: Well, talk to him. I'm paying you.
0: Kono la te shi. Shoni, shoni kiburi, kiman.
5: Siwa, kalate shishoni kio, tegate.
0: His name is Chiwa. His father is Kalate, chief of the Pawnees.
1: You listen to me, boy. I'm your daddy. I'd sell my own soul. I'd give it away before I'd lose you again.
4: He don't understand you, Mr. Beecher.
1: Well, he's got to feel something this strong, lingo or no lingo. Now, boy, you listen to me.
5: Tegate.
1: What's the matter with him?
0: He's afraid of you.
6: Miss Beecher? Mr. Beecher?
1: What do you want?
6: It's Indians, Mr. Beecher.
4: Indians.
6: Ponies.
1: Well, what about them?
6: Well, they're setting up camp.
1: Where?
6: They're over on the East Range.
1: So they finally come for the boy. All right, Tater.
7: Yes, sir.
1: Turn the men out. Make sure they all have rifles.
7: Yes, sir.
0: Now, wait a minute.
1: What?
0: Before you start shooting, why don't you find out for sure if this really is your boy?
1: I told you before, I know he's my boy.
0: You want to believe that, but you aren't sure.
1: All right, Paladin, say it out. What are you asking for?
0: Time to talk with those Pawnees.
1: Well, you go talk then, but I'll tell you one thing for sure. No matter what lies they give you, that boy's mine. And if they try to come after him, there'll be the bloodiest massacre you ever seen.

0: I rode out to the Pawnee camp knowing I had little time and less chance to stop a needless killing. There were squaws, braves, sitting, wandering. There were a hungry people and a lost people. At a tattered teepee, I found Kalete, chief of the Pawnees.
1: Kalete was once man who greeted white man like brother. Now he wanders, hungry, forgotten like the gray wolf.
0: I'm sorry. I wondered why Kalete was on this trail.
1: White man steal children.
0: Kalete will agree. A man may claim his own son.
1: Chiwa, my son.
0: Is he white?
1: Chiwa, my son.
0: I ask again, is he white?
1: Skin is leather bag God made to hold the soul. Color of bag, no matter. He was traded from the Sioux. Our blood has mixed.
0: But his is white.
1: He is my son. I take him back.
0: Kalete, if you take the boy, they'll be killing. This white man has many rifles.
1: Can rifles kill what has been killed already? Look at my camp. When there is no game, my people starve. We are driven from land and winter is here. But we move no more. We stay here. Soon we take my son.
0: Hello, Marty.
2: Hello, Mr. Paladin.
0: Wow, what's going on inside there?
2: Oh, everyone's shining up clean. We're going to celebrate Christmas, Mr. Beecher, too.
0: Mr. Beecher?
2: Well, I know you won't believe it, but Tater did the trick. Says to Mr. Beecher, maybe the boy will remember Christmas. Ain't that a good one? Indian boy bringing us Christmas, first time since Mr. Beecher lost his wife. Oh, got to find some more mess heat for decorating. We're going to have singing and eating and everything.
0: Sounds fine, Marty.
3: Well, Paladin, you see the chief?
0: I talked to him.
3: What'd he say?
0: He's your son.
3: I told you he was. You tell them Injuns to get their squaws and their tents off my property?
0: No.
3: Why not? You want them all killed?
0: I want you to understand that Chief Kalate feels that the boy is his son, too, and he feels it very strongly. If you talk to him, I'd be glad to act as interpreter.
3: The only way I'll talk to him and his flea-bitten braves is with rifle fire.
0: Listen, Beecher. Chief Kalate is the only father the boy has ever known. You kill him. How are you going to explain that to the boy?
3: You speak Pawnee. You can explain it.
0: You're wrong, Mr. Beecher.
3: Yeah?
0: I couldn't explain that in any language.
3: Tater, I said rations, not all these fancy vittles.
4: Well, it's Christmas, Mr. Beecher.
3: Now, look. Listen to me, all of you. Listen. If one calf wanders off tonight, we work double tomorrow, even if it is Christmas Day.
5: All right, boys. The cider's sitting over there just awaiting. You can't get no stouter, so get to it. Hey, come on.
4: Marty, what is it?
2: The boy is gone.
4: Gone?
2: They come and took him.
3: Was it the Pawnees took him?
2: Yes, sir.
3: You knew about this, Paladin.
0: I thought they'd try, but not so soon.
3: Get your rifles.
0: Now, just wait a minute. You're always reaching for a rifle. There's no need for rifles. No hurry. The Pawnees aren't going anywhere. They're tired of running.
3: Preaching from a gunslinger. You just been aching to speak a piece. Well, speak it, Paladin. Talk don't mean nothing. Say anything you want. I'll still have the last say.
0: Well, I'm far from being a preacher. But I do know something about killing. Now, these Indians, rightly or wrongly, believe the boy is theirs. And few people love children like the Pawnees. Now, the chief Kalate might have given up the boy. He knows a wealthy rancher could give the boy more than a starving Indian could, and they're starving. Properly treated, he still might give up the boy. On the other hand, these Pawnees can't run anymore. They're tired. But they would rather die here tonight than give up the child to force. It won't be hard to massacre them. They have no guns. All you have to do is stay out of arrow range. Those you only wound, well, someone will have to press a muzzle against their heads and pull a trigger. Now, this is no Christmas message. I haven't even suggested that to a starving man, food may carry more weight than rifles. As Mr. Beecher can tell you, sentiments like peace, like goodwill, and love, and brotherhood, they're just words. Unless you already know what they mean. And if you don't, even if this were a chapel and I were a preacher, such words would do no good.
3: Well, I ain't got much to say. We're going out to kill some Injuns. One Injun in particular. Anybody that wants can stay here and draw his time, if you think you can find another job. And those who ain't going with me, speak up. Right now. Yeah. That's the story since the beginning, Mr. Paladin. The belly always wins out.
6: My dear Watson, with all due respect to Sherlock Holmes, let us establish one fact clearly. There is nothing elementary about the shrewd deductions Eric Severide makes as he analyzes world affairs on CBS Radio. As chief Washington correspondent for CBS News, Mr. Severide has open to him almost every possible source of information. Experience has sharpened his perspective and given him an extraordinary working knowledge of the forces that make history. It's taught him to view each new development in terms of cause and effect. Each Monday through Friday night, as you join Eric Severide on most of these same stations, you'll find his news analysis remarkably free of snap judgments and predetermined conclusions. You'll discover, too, that his carefully considered appraisals of the news not only contain real clues as to what is going on in the world, but also they make the news as exciting as any Arthur Conan Doyle story.
0: As Beecher's men spilled out of the doorway of the main house to change clothes and get their rifles, I slipped out the back way and, taking the first horse I saw, headed for the Indian camp. Somehow, I had to keep Matt Beecher from starting a bloodbath he might not be able to stop. Even as Kalati and I talked, I knew there were horses moving in the darkness beyond the Indians' fires. Beecher's horses.
1: You are a wise man, my son, but we stay.
0: A man without a gun still might run.
1: No place to run. I have forgotten how to kill, but not how to die.
0: But what good does this do the boy?
1: Could he take another father after this?
3: We got the camp surrounded. You want to explain that to the chief, Paladin?
0: He knows it.
3: You going to stand with them instead of with your own people? I asked you a question.
0: I heard you. Hold your fire, boys. That's Morty.
3: Women, what are they doing here?
7: Mr. Paladin!
0: Over here, Morty.
7: We got food and things for them Indians. There's 15 or 20 of us. Is it all right to come in there?
0: It's the most all right thing in the world, Morty. Come on.
7: All right, ladies. Get your baskets. We'll get it.
1: What is?
0: Call your squaws, chief. Call your children. Call the boy. They're bringing food and gifts for your people.
1: Shua! Holange! Honemo!
2: Well, they don't look very friendly, Mr. Paladin.
0: I guess you don't look very friendly to them.
2: What do we say?
0: Oh, I'd suggest you try Merry Christmas.
2: Merry Christmas?
1: Christmas.
0: Morty, this is Kalati. He's the chief of the Pawnees.
2: How do you do? I only got one pair of hands. Here, you take this basket.
5: Hold on there, Morty. I'm with you.
0: Hello, Tater.
8: Hello, Mr. Paladin.
5: Come in too, Mr. Paladin.
0: Well, Pete.
8: Now, what Beecher's doing is wrong, and I don't care if I do get fired.
2: Well, look, Mr. Paladin, all the men are coming in.
8: Why, Morty, you ain't rightly dressed for riding.
2: Well, ladies, none of us have time to change, but you sure don't have to.
0: Well, Chief, there'll be no bloodletting tonight.
1: Christmas?
0: That's right. They call it Christmas. It's a time of the year when people pretend there is no evil in the world.
1: Yeah, I like.
0: Everybody likes. What about the boy, Chief? His name is Robbie Beecher.
9: His skin is white. Chief?
1: My boy.
9: His boy, Chief. You can return the seed to the plant that bore it. He can't take it, nor can I, nor can anyone.
1: I talk to boy.
9: I'll talk to his father.
3: Hold it, Paladin. Right there.
9: He'll give you the boy, Beecher.
3: What?
9: You can take him home tonight. The chief is talking to him now, telling him that you're his father.
3: I'll kill you, Paladin, if this is some kind of way of getting back at me. When do I get my boy?
9: I haven't been paid yet. $1,000 cash.
3: Well, I haven't got it with me.
9: Well, when can you have it?
3: Tomorrow.
9: Then give it to the chief so he can buy some land for himself and his people.
3: I'll do better than that. I'll give him some land. I feel like I should give something.
9: It's a good feeling, isn't it?
3: As a matter of fact, it is.
9: Merry Christmas, Mr. Beecher.
3: Merry Christmas, Mr. Paladin.

0: Oh, we saw Paladin.
1: Good afternoon, hey boy.
0: When you come back?
1: Last night, late. Oh, excuse me.
0: Oh, no. Wait, not her. You met her once, remember?
1: I remember. She's always dropping her glove.
0: Oh, too bad. I eat trouble. Oh, oh, oh.
1: I beg your pardon. You dropped your glove.
2: Oh, so I did.
1: May I pick it up?
2: You may.
1: Thank you. Allow me to introduce myself?
2: Well, please do.
1: My name is Paladin.
2: My name is Eugenie Meyer, Mr. Paladin.
1: Oh. There's a princess named Eugenie.
2: I'd rather hear about that glove that holds a lady's hand.
1: Holds a world of prettiness?
2: Yes. I like that beginning better. Is there more?
1: Oh, there's a great deal more, I assure you. But one question. Why the change of heart?
2: Well, it's more a change of mind. The change of heart can come later.
1: But why? You were very confident in your rejection the last time we met.
2: Well, you were very confident of yourself, Mr. Paladin. Christmas seems to have humbled you and me.
1: Then we're both very fortunate. Now we can meet.
2: Yes.

Have Gun, Will Travel. Created by Herb Meadow and Sam Rolfe, is produced and directed by Norman McDonald and stars John Daner as Paladin with Ben Wright as Hayboy. Tonight's story was written by Gene Roddenberry and adapted for radio by John Dawson. Featured in the cast were Vic Perrin, Jess Kirkpatrick, Roy Woods, Richard Beals, Ann Morrison, and Virginia Christine. Hugh Douglas speaking. Join us again next week for Have Gun, Will Travel.

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1: No, I don't think so.
0: What about that?
1: No. It's quite nice, though.
0: Is it? Do you think I might try a piece? I'll have 2 ounces, please.
2: Jacob's, the cream of cream crackers.
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0: 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Of course, we'll touch on other topics, too, and right now sit back and enjoy Groucho. Say, Fenneman, tell us, what's tonight's secret word?
1: Ladies and gentlemen, the secret word is street, S-T-R-E-E-T.
2: Really?
1: You bet your life. 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And now, here he is, the one, the only...
2: Well, here I am again, starting my 13th year of You Bet Your Life. And when we started, Fenneman was just a little boy in short pants. Now he's just a little boy in long pants. George, tell him how much money is at stake tonight.
1: Well, we're starting a new quiz tonight, and each of our couples could win up to $10,000.
2: And if any of them say the secret word, they'll win an extra $100.
1: And Groucho will meet our first couple in just a moment.

0: Groucho, Pamela Jason and Harold Abbott are waiting to converse with you, so folks, come in, please, and meet Groucho Marx.
1: Welcome to You Bet Your Life. 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Pamela Jason and Harold Abbott, huh? Pamela, may I call you Pam?
2: Yes, of course.
1: Good. Where are you from, Pam?
2: I'm from Beverly Hills and originally from New York.
1: Uh-huh. Married, I presume?
2: Huh? Not at the moment.
1: No. Well, were you married 10 minutes ago?
2: No.
1: Are you looking around?
2: Well, not especially, but
1: if
2: the right man comes along.
1: Exactly what should he be like? I mean, could you give us an approximation of what you're after?
2: Well, I suppose he should be intelligent and a good provider and a lot of fun and handsome. Sort of a Prince Charming on a white horse.
1: Oh, shucks, Pam, you embarrass me. Talking about me that-a-way. Oh, shucks. Your name is Harold Shucks? Harold... Harold Abbott, huh?
3: Harold Abbott.
1: Where are you from?
3: Kansas City, Missouri. Born down in Webb City, down the southwest corner of the state.
1: Are you married?
3: Very, very much so, yes.
1: Are you happily married?
3: Very.
1: Have you ever thought of consulting a good psychologist about this unusual condition that you're in? What sort of work do you do, Hal?
3: I'm in charge of the Dale Carnegie courses out in the Middle West, in the 6 Middle Western states.
1: What is that? Is that they give away libraries?
3: No, that's the Andrew. No, Dale Carnegie wrote that wonderful book, How to Win Friends and Influence People, and later on, How to Stop Worrying and Start Living. And the course is conducted in several hundred cities, in fact, every city of any size. And
1: how'd you ever get involved in this kind of a tricky racket?
3: Well, I spent the first 38 years of my life with an inferiority complex as big as this house, as big as a great big house. Mm-hmm. I was afraid of most everyone.
1: That wasn't
3: everything.
1: A complex, that was a duplex.
3: It was an apartment house, a good big apartment house.
1: In what way did you feel inferior at the time?
3: Well, I thought that everyone that if they had a bathroom in their home, they were better than I.
1: No, they were just cleaner.
3: You're right there. No, I had a big round tub that I used.
1: Yeah, you still have, I mean.
3: You should have seen it a year ago.
1: Well, I'd like it. Could you bring it around sometime? Do you think many people suffer from inferiority complexes?
3: Yes, I believe I'm safe in saying, Groucho, that 90% of the people listening to this program right now, to some degree, have an inferiority complex.
1: I don't think that's true. 90% of the people watching this program right now are sound asleep. And the other 10 have turned off their sets. What would you suggest I do to improve myself?
3: Well, one of my favorite formulas is to start each morning by... thinking pleasant thoughts and even going beyond that, giving a pleasant smile and saying a happy good morning to the first 15 people you meet, including your own family. Mm-hmm.
1: The garbage man is in for a shock when I open the door and kiss him good morning. Huh? He's going to crawl right back in his can. I want to ask you a question. If I meet 30 people the first day, could it be arranged so I don't have to meet anybody the next day? Now, if you say so, tomorrow morning, I give a cheery hello to the first 15 people I meet.
3: Including your own family.
1: Oh, I couldn't do that. Huh? I wouldn't get up at all in that case. I'll tell you, if I meet the first 15 people, by the time I get to number 16, he's going to wish he'd never been born. Well, I hate to put an end to this conversation because it was very scientific. Let's see how much you two can win in the quiz. George, suppose you tell him how to play this, huh?
4: Well, as you can see there...
1: What, are you playing with toys now?
4: No, this is pretty important to these people. The box is divided into hundreds, $200, and $300 questions. Of course, the $100 ones are fairly simple. The $200 ones are more difficult, and the $300 ones are pretty tough. Now, you get four questions. You get to keep all the money you win, and the object of the game is to earn at least $500, because if you do, you can come back at the end of the show and try for $10,000. So out of four questions, try to get a total of $500.
1: Okay, you understand it?
5: Right.
1: Now, what category did they select, George?
4: Professions of famous people, right?
3: Yes. All right, you pick, mm-hmm. Emma.
2: Being conservative, I'll start with 100.
4: A 100?
2: Mm-hmm.
4: All right.
1: Who was Paul, what was Paul Gauguin's profession? G-A-U-G-U-I-N-S.
2: Artist
1: is right.
4: You now have $100 and three more chances to make five.
1: $200?
4: $200?
1: What was Franz Hals' profession? H-A-L-S. You pronounce it Hals or Hals?
4: Hals,
1: Hals, huh?
2: He was also an artist.
1: That's true. He was also an artist.
4: And you now have $300 and two more chances to make five.
2: $300?
1: This? Mahatma Gandhi was many things, but what was his actual profession originally?
3: He was a teacher of religion, or a teacher, let's say.
1: Well, not on this card. It says lawyer. There's a big difference between a lawyer and a teacher. If you want a divorce, you don't go to a teacher.
4: You still have $300.
1: But if you want to learn something, go to a lawyer.
4: And one more chance to make five.
3: Well, let's take this one right here. Looks like a good one.
1: $200?
4: $200?
1: What was Vasco de Balboa's profession?
2: Explorer
1: is absolutely correct.
4: You came in under the wire with $500, so we'll see you back here with a chance at running your earnings into $2,000, $5,000, or $10,000.
1: Congratulations. We'll see you later.
3: Thank you, sir.
1: That's French.
0: In just a moment, our second couple will join Groucho to play You Bet Your Life.
5: Bucharest, Belgrade, Ankara, Athens. Early in his career, NBC commentator Martin Agronsky developed a first-hand acquaintance with the trouble spots of the world. From his first radio reports on the Russo-Finnish upheaval more than 18 years ago, through his tour of duty as correspondent in the Balkans, with the British Army in Libya under Japanese guns in Singapore, and on RAF bombing raids over Italy, Martin Agronsky developed his gift for the acute and penetrating analysis of events that won for him the coveted George Foster Peabody Award for Radio Journalism. Martin Agronsky is typical of the top NBC newsmen who broadcast News on the Hour. 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
4: Gotcha. We have a couple of special guests whom I invited to come down and talk to you. They're.
1: What do you mean by special guests? Aren't they all special?
4: I think you better judge for yourself, really. Linda Cooper and Frank Hernandez, would you come in your special way, please?
1: Welcome to You Bet Your Life. Say the secret word and divide an extra $100. Linda Cooper and Frank Hernandez. Glad to see you. Linda, I'll start with you. Where are you from?
6: Ukiah, California.
1: Are you married?
6: Yes, to a very wonderful man.
1: And Linda, I never ask a woman outright how old she is because I think it's rude. And it isn't polite, so I'll be sneaky about it. How old were you when you first got married?
6: 16.
1: And how long have you been married to this wonderful man who's made you so happy?
6: 4 years.
1: Let's see, you were 16, you got married. You got a pencil on you? Oh, say, you must be about 20 years old, huh? See how easy it is to find out your age, Linda?
6: No, Groucho, I'm 34.
1: But it says 20 here.
6: This is my third husband.
1: Oh. You've been married to your present husband 4 years.
6: Mm-hmm.
1: You're 34 years old, and you've been married 3 times. Is that right so far?
6: No, Groucho, I've been married 4 times. This is my third husband.
1: You've been married 4 times? Linda, how could you have 3 husbands and still be married 4 times?
6: I married my third husband twice, my second husband twice. Groucho.
1: Well, do you have any children?
6: 8 children.
1: 8 children,
6: mm-hmm.
1: 3 husbands, 4 marriages, and you're 34. If life begins at 40, you've certainly got some interesting years ahead of you. Now, you must be Frank Hernandez, huh?
7: Yes, I am.
1: Do you approve of people getting married 4 times, Frank?
7: Yes, sir.
1: Why is that?
7: Because I've been married 4 times myself.
1: Between the two of you, you've been married 8 times, huh? That's some sort of a record, even for this show. Where are you from?
7: I am from Carthage, New Mexico, but right now I live in El Centro at the 182 Oliver Street.
1: Do you have a job?
7: Thank you.
8: You said the sacred word, Frank, which is street, so you just won 50 easy dollars. And you is 50 for you.
6: Thank you, Gretchen.
8: What kind of a job do you have, Frank?
7: I have my own cabaret and a big joint.
8: Would you give me that again? You had a ham on rye and a beer joint?
7: My own cabaret and a beer joint.
8: Do you do anything else besides operate this beer joint?
7: Well, I got some business in Mexicali, Mexico. Selling lots and rent the houses and collect the rents. But 3 or 4 days in a week, another 3 or 4 days in the week, I come to El Centro and do the same thing, collect the rents.
8: Mm-hmm. You're a landlord, huh?
7: Well, it's part of it.
8: Mm-hmm. What's the other part of it, then?
7: Well, singing and dancing.
8: Mm-hmm. Now, Frank, you say you've been married 4 times, is that right?
7: Yes, sir.
8: Now, Linda's managed 8 children out of 4 marriages. How about you? How many children do you have around the house?
7: 17.
8: Now, just a moment. You have 17 children?
7: Yes, sir.
8: Well, what else is new, Frank? 17 children. Is this all true, and they all live at your house?
7: Yes, from my first wife.
8: You mean there are more children?
7: Yes, sir.
8: Well, how many did you have by your third wife?
7: 19.
8: Are you sure you haven't got a pencil on you?
7: Well, no, I lost it, sir.
8: 17 and 19. That's 36 children. That's not bad for, for third wives, 36 children. That makes 36 children for 2 marriages. This is true, Frank. Huh?
7: That's right.
8: I'm afraid to ask him about the other marriage. Frank, what is the total? How many children do you have altogether?
7: 53.
8: This hasn't been an easy night for me. I mean, this is astonishing. Can you prove this, Frank?
7: Yes, I can prove it.
8: You can, huh? Okay, prove it. Name all 53 children. Or do you just brand them?
7: Well, Marina.
8: Marina.
7: Manion. Raul.
8: Raul, should you say?
7: Raul.
8: Raul.
7: Raul, yeah.
8: Raul?
7: Yeah. Cruz. Aurelio.
8: Haven't you got any ponchos?
7: Yes, I have 2 ponchos.
8: 2 ponchos. 2 ponchos, equals 1 Linda in the south of the Rio Grande. Never mind, Frank. This is only a half-hour show and 53 children. I'm exhausted. I'll take your word for the rest of it. Well, you're a remarkable people, and it's been an experience talking to you. You're a credit to the Mexican government. Are you an American citizen?
7: Yes, sir.
8: I suppose, yeah. I hope you both will. You're a credit to both countries. And to Canada, too. And a good section of Central and South America. And you can put part of Metal Europa in there, too. Okay, now let's play You Bet Your Life. George, what category have they chosen?
4: Food and cooking.
8: Would you explain the rules?
4: All right.
8: The idea is to win $500. And if you win $500, you get a chance at the big money later.
4: You get 4 chances to earn the $500. If you do, you can come back later and run your winnings up into perhaps $10,000. And I think it'd be good if you could.
8: You're happy now?
4: Yes.
8: What kind do you want first, Linda? Do you want an easy one or a hard one?
6: What do you want first?
7: Well, what do you think? Bonus? Okay, just take a blue one.
8: $200?
4: $200?
8: What is the principal ingredient of Hasenpfeffer?
6: Rabbit.
8: Rabbit is right.
4: You have $200. All you have to get is 300 more, and you'll have a chance at 10.
8: Pick one for Linda.
6: A pink one for girls this time.
4: This is $300 you're going for. This will do it if you get it.
8: What are hominy grits made of? H-O-M-I-N-Y.
6: Bacon hide. Pig hide.
8: After that, you'll have to hide, Linda. It's made out of corn.
6: Corn. Oh,
8: yeah. Well, you still have your...
4: Well, you have 2 more chances to...
8: Win it up, get it
4: to
8: up to
4: get
8: 5 now.
4: 500. You have 200 right now.
6: Come on. Another pink one.
7: Another pink one.
8: What is the French time used for coffee served with hot milk?
6: Coffee with hot milk. I'm sorry.
8: Capriolet.
4: Well, you have one more question, one more chance. You have $200. You have to earn $500 to get a chance to come back.
8: Go for the big one, Frank.
6: Yes. Let's try another thinking, Frank. We just might get it.
8: What is the Italian word for appetizers? You know, the stuff they bring you. You know, what they bring you at the beginning of an Italian meal, all that stuff they bring, you know, the different
6: kinds.
8: Yeah, but what is the Italian word? In every Italian restaurant, they serve this before you get the spaghetti and the meatballs and Dino Martin and all that stuff.
6: Not minestrone.
8: I'm sorry. You should have known this. Antipasto.
6: Oh, yes.
4: Oh, that's a shame. Well, you didn't earn your $500, so that means you won't be back for a chance at the big
8: money.
4: Well,
8: they got the secret word. Didn't they? You got the secret word and $200. Well, he's got $150. That's not too bad. You're leaving with some money, and good luck to your family and to your family and all your husbands and wives.
0: We'll see if our first couple can bring their winnings up to $10,000 in just a moment.
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1: I'm Bill Holden, folks, and what I have to say is aimed at me as much as you. 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
0: If you throw paper in the street, you're a litter bug.

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1: Pamela Jason and Harold Abbott won $500 in the quiz, Groucho, and so they get a chance at the big money. Would you come in, please?
2: 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Are you ready? 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
2: Well, if you hit on the other number, you'll win a total of $2,000. Now, give it a spin. 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

0: numbers were 3 and 8, and it came on 7, so this question is worth $2,000 total, if you get it. Are you ready?
1: Yes.
0: Millions of Americans enjoy our national parks every summer. One of the most beautiful of these is Acadia National Park. For $2,000, in what state is Acadia National Park?

0: What's the answer?
1: Louisiana.
0: No, according to the Encyclopedia Britannica, it's Maine. Sorry, miss, but under our new rules, you still have the $500 you won in the quiz. Congratulations, and thanks for being with us. We enjoyed having you.
1: Thank you, sir. It's been a pleasure.
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12: The sheriff certainly gave us all a surprise and a shock when he announced that he had found Sloppy Jim's body in the woods. The shots heard by Sonny and Buddy while they were sitting around the campfire have been explained. But who fired the shots that killed Jim? That has not been explained. And the sheriff says that Doc is under suspicion. We now hear Buddy saying...
13: But Sheriff, surely the police don't think Dad killed Jim.
14: I ain't seeing what they think. I'm just warning Doc to be prepared. Well, it's most likely the detectives will come here to question y'all.
15: But why'll they question us, Sheriff? We aren't the only people in town who knew Jim.
14: No, but suspicion points to Doc, because he was here to quarrel with Jim and threatened to have Charcoal kick Jim off the place if he stepped foot inside the house car before he had the legal right.
16: Well, Jim hasn't been here since the night of the quarrel.
14: Maybe not, but the mortgage Jim holds on the house car is due now, and Doc ain't got the money to pay it. Doc and Jim might have had another quarrel about that.
16: Oh, that's not true, Sheriff. Dad hasn't even seen Jim since the night of the quarrel.
14: How do you know he ain't?
16: Dad said so.
14: Oh, that don't prove nothing. Doc had every reason to want Jim out of the way.
13: Well, Sheriff, what'll happen to the house car now that Jim is dead?
15: Will we have to give it up just the same? And if we do, who'll get it?
14: Yeah, I reckon his heirs will get it. That is, if Jim had any heirs.
13: Heirs?
14: Sure, relatives, wives, children, or something or other. Or a sister or a brother. Any kind of kinfolk. You know, since I come to think on it, I never heard Jim mention whether he had any kinfolks or no. He's never been married, as I know of, and I don't think he's got no children.
15: Well, when will we know if he has any heirs?
14: Well, Jim's lawyer will find out all that. You'll hear from him pretty soon, I reckon.
13: Well, will Doc and Betty have to leave the house car now?
14: I reckon not. We've been served with no legal papers telling you to get out, have you, Miss Betty?
16: No, Sheriff.
14: Well, then I'd go right on living here just as if nothing had happened until you're told to get out.
15: Well, what'll happen to Jim's nightclub now?
14: I reckon he'll close it up. For a while, anyway. Poor Jim. It just don't seem possible he's been killed. I'd just like to know who done it.
16: Well, I've been told that Jim had lots of enemies.
14: Who told you?
16: Dad's lawyer.
14: Maybe he did have some enemies. But none of them had no reason for wanting to get Jim out of the way. Say, where is Doc now?
16: He's gone to see his lawyer.
14: Oh, getting prepared in case they accuse him, eh? Sonny, where's your ma?
15: I don't know. I haven't seen her for a long time.
13: Say, Sonny, you don't suppose Mother went out in the woods to look for us, do you?
15: Why would she want to do that?
13: Well, when the sheriff came back to get the rope, he told Mother that I had an accident. And maybe she got worried and went out there to see what had happened.
14: Well, I hope she ain't going to the woods because the police might try to connect her with the killing.
15: Well, Sheriff, don't say that.
14: Well, you know, everybody will be under suspicion now. And if your ma was in the woods when Jim was killed, she'll have to explain to the police just what she was doing out there.
13: Well, we can tell the police that she came out there looking for us.
16: Why, certainly, Sheriff. They'd have no more reason to doubt Mrs. Ladson than they would to suspect me.
14: Well, how do you know they don't suspect you?
16: Oh.
14: You ain't above suspicion. You know that you said time and again that you didn't trust Jim, and you didn't like him. They'll hold that against you.
15: Oh, Sheriff, you know Betty had nothing to do with Jim's death.
14: Well, she'll have to prove it. Why, the police will even ask you little boys what you was doing in the woods at the time of the murder and what you know about the case. You'll have to tell them about hearing the shots and the man's screams and, well, there ain't no telling they might connect you with the crime.
16: Sheriff, how can you say such a thing? They wouldn't dare accuse Sonny and Buddy.
14: The police will dare anything, Miss Betty. I'm just reminding you all to be prepared, that's all.
16: Oh, here comes Dad. I wonder if he's heard good news.
15: He looks pleased, doesn't he?
16: Dad, have you seen your lawyer?
9: Yes, and he's investigated and can't find a record of the mortgage Jim held on the house car. Jim evidently failed to record it before he died.
16: Well, what does that mean, Dad?
9: It means that we can stay right here until the record is found and Jim's claim proven. They can't even find the paper I signed.
15: Oh, boy, then we don't have to move.
9: Well, not for a while, anyway. The lawyer told me to go right on living here and make as much as we can. And perhaps by the time the mortgage is found, we'll have enough money to settle the debt with Jim's heirs, if he has any.
16: Well, his heirs probably won't want the house car anyway.
13: No, they'd rather have the cash any day.
9: Well, if we have 30 days, I'm sure we can sell 1,500 bottles of medicine in that time. Don't you think so, Betty?
16: Well, we have done it, Dad.
9: And we can do it again. Let's start in right now and try to break the record the first night. Start the music, Charcoal.
17: Good evening, ladies and gentlemen. 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
5: That word deduct, Doc, it reminds me of a story of the old colored man what was raising corn on his farm.
9: Yes?
5: When he finished his crop and settled up, a friend asked him, Uncle Zeb, how is your corn crop this year? And Uncle Zeb said, why, the ducks done ate it all up. And his friend said, the ducks ate it all up? How's that? And Uncle Zeb explained, you see, I works on shares. We takes out all the expenses and we split the profits. Well, he deducts for the house rent, and he deducts for the feed for the old mule, and he deducts for my rations, and he deducts for the fertilizer and my firewood. And boy, when he gets through, the ducks done got it all.

0: Kimball, if you could have your wish, what would you wish for, boy?
1: Boy, I'd wish that I were twin.
2: I wish that I were twin. You great big baby kin. So I could love you twice as much as I do.

0: Don't run out there like that. What are you instant things right now? Because I've got Dr. Lee's on it and holding it on.
1: That's right, Charcoal. Sell that medicine. Sell that medicine. Look at that crowd by. It looks like everybody wants a bottle tonight. Here, Doc, it's a lucky thing for you that record is lost. But it's going hard with you at the trial.
2: What trial, Sheriff?
1: Why, when they arrest you for killing Jim. They'll claim that you destroyed the mortgage paper when you killed him.
3: Oh, Sheriff, please.
1: Well, I'm telling you, Doc. Circumstantial evidence all points to you.
4: Dad, the sheriff said the police would even suspect Mother and Betty of killing Jim.
5: And he said they might connect Buddy and me with the crime, just because we were in the woods at the time Jim was killed.
6: Well, praise the Lord, the police can't connect me with the crime, because I can prove a lullaby. You all know I was searching for wood at the time.
4: Yeah, that's true, Charcoal. Thank goodness you're safe from suspicion.
1: Yeah, that don't prove nothing. You'll have to convince the police, Charcoal, that you was searching for wood at the time. Besides, Doc said he was going to have you kick Jim off the place if he ever set foot in here again. Yep, they've got reason to suspect you, Charcoal.
3: Oh, Dad, make him stop.
6: Oh, Lord of mercy.
2: Now listen, Sheriff. We've heard enough from you. You're trying your best to get us mixed up in this murder by your accusations. The police have no more reason to suspect us than they have to suspect you.
4: That's true. Didn't you quarrel with Jim?
6: That's right, Mr. Sheriff. You sure did quarrel with Mr. Jim. I heard you say that you'd get even with him for holding you out at his nightclub when you was a-fixing to take Sonny and Buddy home. Now, didn't you?
5: Yes, and don't forget, you were in the woods when Jim was killed.
4: And you mysteriously disappeared just before the shots were fired. You weren't with us when Jim was killed. You said you were going to the river to wash the mud from your face. But did you go? Maybe you killed Jim.
1: What's that? I didn't kill him. You're all against me.
5: You're trying to accuse us. Now we can accuse you. It's five against one. You're going to have to prove to the police just where you were and what you were doing in the woods at the time of the murder. We're powerful sorry to have to tell you, Sheriff, but you're in a bad spot.

It seems that Sonny and Buddy are giving the sheriff a dose of his own medicine. But things will begin to happen fast and furious in our next chapter. Be sure that you hear every episode in the adventures of Sonny and Buddy.

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0: Oh, a bit tired, I must say. But on top of the world. The mountains are superb, and the air's like champagne. You ought to come up with me one day.
1: Who, me? Not any lad.
0: Certainly helps to clear the mind.
2: And the stomach.
0: I still feel quite stunned by that nightmare, though.
3: Nightmare? Nothing that a drink wouldn't cure. Talking of which, a waiter!
0: Ghastly. Chang, my old friend Chang, half buried in snow, calling to me. Help, Tintin, help!
3: Oh, forget about it, boy. Dreams go by opposites, so they say.
0: So horribly real.
3: What beats me is this passion for clambering over piles of rocks.
2: It beats me too, but I don't have much of a say in the matter.
4: Your whiskey, senor.
3: Ah, splendid.
4: Is this your glass, senor?
3: Yes, and as I'm a haddock, you may fill it. Ha ha,
4: senor.
3: Who needs the champagne of the mountains when you've the whiskey of the hotel?
2: Thanks for ordering me one, Captain.
4: A letter for you, senor.
0: Thank you.
3: Always seeing accidents in the papers. Mountain drama here, alpine disaster there. Mountainous seas are all right, but real mountains ought to be abolished. At least that would put a stop to all these planes bumping into them.
0: Oh, this letter's from Hong Kong. It's been forwarded by Nestor from Marlin's Pike.
3: I was reading a story in the paper only today. A DC-3 crashed into the Gossein Tan Massif in Tibet on a flight from Patna to Kathmandu. Yeah, the last we'll see of those poor devils.
0: It's a letter from Chang. Oh, you must admit it's a remarkable coincidence.
3: Oh, I suppose so. What's he say, anyway?
0: Well, he says he's been invited to London by his uncle. Hooray! Although unworthy of such an invitation, I have accepted. I fly to Calcutta, then on to Nepal. My venerable father wishes me to visit Kathmandu to pay my respects to his honourable... cousin. Nepal? Kathmandu? The plane that hit the mountains. Quick, the paper. Perhaps there'll be some details of the crash.
3: Oh, no, but Tintin.
0: As soon as news of the crash, party of Sherpas there. What else? Yes, here. There's a list of those missing. Rajat Mullin, Son Li Po, Afrik Kulin.
3: What is it, old boy?
5: Tintin, you all right?
3: Tintin? Oh, list. No.
0: Friend Chang.
3: Oh, I'm so sorry.
0: Chang!
3: Old man.
0: We shall never see him again. Never.
2: Don't cry, Tintin.
0: No. It isn't true. I know Chang is not dead.
3: Not dead.
0: He's alive, I'm sure of it. The accident happened days ago, but last night I saw Chang alive, calling for help and alive.
3: But that was just a dream you had, boy. It wasn't real.
0: I know, but it wasn't an ordinary dream. It was a sort of premonition, telepathy, something like that.
3: Steady on.
0: He's alive, I tell you. I'm packing my bag and leaving for Nepal.
3: Well, look here, old man. It's madness.
0: I must save Chang.
3: Oh, 10,000 thundering typhoons. How can you save someone who's already dead?
0: Chang isn't dead.
3: All right. Even if you were alive, why should you be able to find him when Sherpas and experienced mountaineers failed?
0: Captain, I'm convinced that Chang is alive. Maybe it's stupid, but there it is. And since I believe that he's alive, I'm going to look for him.
3: All right. Be obstinate. Go to Nepal. Go to Timbuktu. Go to Vladivostok for all I care. But you'll be on your own, remember? I am not coming, and that's why. When I say no, I mean no. Right, where in Kathmandu? Where to now?
0: Well, Captain, first of all, we'll see the airport manager.
3: Ah, just you see what he has to say.
6: You must be mad, young man.
3: That's what I keep telling him.
6: I'm quite certain no guide will agree to go with you.
3: Ah, see?
6: But if you wish, I'll put you in touch with Sherpa Tharki, who led the rescue party.
0: I really am very grateful.
6: But I can tell you now what his answer will be.
7: You're mad. Me no want to risk three lives. Your life, life of Captain, and my life.
2: Oh, I suppose my life counts for nothing.
0: But you see, Tharki, I'm convinced that Chang isn't dead.
7: Him dead? I go there. I see broken aeroplane. Not possible to live. Oh, too cold. Nothing to eat. You not go. You too young to die.
3: Yes, it's only common sense, old lad. You really must give up this daft idea.
0: Yes. What Tharki says is true.
3: Ah, fine. Now you're talking sense at last.
0: I have no right to risk your lives.
3: I knew you'd see reason.
0: I shall go alone.
3: What? All right, go. But on your own, I've trailed along this far, thundering typhoons. I'm not playing nursemaid any longer. Enter.
0: Captain, I've come to say goodbye. Oh. But your rucksack.
2: Oh, disgraceful. Entirely filled with tobacco and bottles of whiskey.
3: Can you imagine for one moment I'd let a young whippersnapper like you go off alone? Not on your life.
0: But you said that you...
3: Oh, but. Don't start being awkward. I'm going with you whether you like it or not.
5: Captain?
3: Yes, what do you want?
5: I am Porter. Sherbet Tharki send me, Captain. He say everything ready.
3: Ah, good. Guard those bottles with your life. Tell Tharki we're coming.
0: Tharki too?
3: Seeing you insisted on going, I decided to have another crack at Tharki. I told him how you were the best friend anyone could have. You all that nonsense. Anyway, I persuaded him to take us as far as the wreckage, but no further. And once you are up there, at least you realize there isn't the remotest chance of finding anyone alive.
0: Captain, you're a marvel.
3: I know. Well, come on. Now, Tharki won't wait forever.
0: Through rivers and jungle-like forests we trudged, across bridges hanging precariously over ravines, until finally, a week later, we arrived at the snow line, the mountains of Tibet looming above us.
7: We come here tonight, Tintin.
0: Oh, at last we're nearing our goal.
3: Oh, but time to go back, blistering barnacles.
2: You mean blistering paws, Captain?
7: Across there, Tibet. Aeroplane wreck there. Tomorrow we arrive. Now we eat.
0: What's that noise?
2: Not me.
3: Not me.
7: Not me.
8: Yeti.
7: That is Yeti.
0: The abominable snowman.
3: Oh, abominable rubbish. Fairy stories, old wives' tales. Who's ever seen this famous Yeti?
7: Oh, do not laugh, Captain. Yeti is real. Very big. Very strong. Eat eyes and hands of men he kill.
3: You're imagining things. It's only the wind. Ah, oh, here's something real enough.
2: You're not drinking, Captain.
3: What?
2: If Yeti smell alcohol, he come. Yeti likes alcohol.
3: Not the only one.
2: One day near Sadoa, he find bottle of very strong beer and drink it.
3: Drinking alcohol? What on earth are you babbling about?
2: He get drunk, go to sleep. Men from village tie him up. But Yeti very strong when he no longer sleep.
3: Yeah, he wake up with shocking hangover, like me, I know.
2: He wake up, break ropes, and then off he goes.
3: God, you've made your point. Well, I'm off to bed. Good night.
2: I say the captain's left his bottle behind.
3: I can tell you it'll take more than an abominable snowman to keep me awake.
2: No, he might have left the top off.
0: It's a cold morning.
7: Come, we go.
3: Billions of blistering barnacles, my bottle of whiskey.
2: I was wondering when you would...
3: Tintin, did you pick up that bottle I left over here last night?
0: No, I thought you took it with you into your tent. What about Tharki?
7: Oh, me? No.
3: Porter?
2: No, Captain, no she...
3: Oh, thunder and typhoons, it can't just have vanished. Oh, Snowy, have you been a naughty doggy?
2: Oh, if only, Captain, if only.
0: Stolen! Alcohol stolen by Yeti.
3: Oh, rubbish. What sort of idiot do you take me for? A half-baked haddock.
7: Come, we start. Long journey today.
2: No. I not go further.
3: First you steal my whiskey. Now you won't go on.
2: I not want to be killed by Yeti.
3: Oh.
2: Him drink Captain's alcohol make him very bad now.
3: Do you think I'm shocked in the head?
2: I go home to my village.
3: Thunder and Typer. Hey, you come back here, you lily-livered loon.
7: It's no good. Be very frightened. He gone. Now we cannot go on.
0: But we simply must go on, Tharki. We can't give up now.
7: Impossible. We cannot carry Porter's load.
0: We'll dump anything that isn't absolutely essential. Tharki, we've got to save Chang.
7: Here we are, Tintin. These remains of aeroplane. Now you see, no one living here. The journey has been waste of time.
0: Not so fast, Tharki. There might not be anyone here, but...
7: Not anywhere. Is it not true, Captain?
3: It looks like that to me, and no mistake.
2: On balance, I must agree with Half-Baked Haddock.
7: We camp here tonight. Tomorrow, return to the valley.
0: Well, I'm going to have a look around.
7: Over there, towards that rock face.
3: Oh, as you like. I'm getting into whatever's left of this plane. We need some shelter.
7: If I'd been in Chang's place, I'd come out of the crash alive. This is where I would have headed.
8: I say, don't you think it's about time we had a breather?
7: Look, the mouth of a cave. Let's go in.
8: There's something I don't like about it.
7: Stop growling, Snowy.
8: I tell you, someone or something has been here.
7: Look, there's something carved on this rock, some letters. They seem to spell a name. Chang. Oh, great snakes, Chang. His name in Chinese, and he's carved it in our script too. So I wasn't mistaken. Chang did survive the accident. Oh, right. He's sheltered here, but in heaven's name, what's become of him? Come on, Snowy, we must tell the others.
0: Still nothing, Captain.
3: Worrying. It's 2 hours since he left.
0: We can do nothing but wait in shelter of planes or storm passes.
7: This is crazy. I ought to have waited in the cave till it stopped. I completely lost my bearings now. Help! Not a sound. It's getting dark, too. What will become of us now, Snowy?
8: We'll probably be found 100 years from now, perfectly preserved.
7: Saved. Someone's there. Yes, look. It's the captain. Help! Captain! Captain! He can't hear me. He's getting further away. This is awful. Captain! Captain!
3: It seems to be easing up a bit.
0: Listen. Oh, Yeti.
3: Yeti, my freezing foot. I've heard that cry before. It's Snowy. It's Snowy howling for the dead. Something must have happened to Tintin. Poor Snowy, you're buried in the stuff here. What's happened to you, Master? I said... Oh, he's passed out.
9: Here, fallen into crevasse.
3: Thunder and typhoons.
9: You know me, I show you what to do.
3: Yes, right, right. Let's hope the rope holds.
2: Now don't let go, Captain.
3: Don't you worry, Taki.
10: Captain, ahoy there, Captain.
3: Oh, don't bother me now, can't you see him? Tintin! Oh, Tintin, give me a hand!
9: The rope! Let go of the rope!
3: One rope! Ah! Oh! Got it! Oh, what a close one!
7: I think we've had enough excitement for one day, Captain. Come on, let's get Snowy back to the plane.
3: Well, when do we get Snowy back out?
0: Oh, look. Snowy coming round.
11: Hello, hero.
3: What happened then, Tintin?
0: Good boy. Well, when I came to, I crawled along the bottom of the crevasse. It gradually sloped upwards. Then, after a few acrobatics, I managed to get out. That was after I saw you, Captain, in the blizzard.
3: But me? I never budged from the plane.
0: Oh, it was you, Tharky.
12: Me? No, no, no, not me.
0: Well, then, who was it that I saw?
12: You saw Yeti, Tintin. No doubt. We go down quickly to Valley. Great danger for us. Besides, no one alive up here.
0: But there is, Tharky. In an ice cave, I discovered a stone on which Chang carved his name. It absolutely proves that he survived the crash.
12: Come and look. Look. Where is he now? Where? In that direction? Or in that?
3: Yeah, Tharky's right, Tintin. You can't see your hand in that dim face.
0: Yes. Yes. Yes, it's the evidence.
12: Tomorrow morning, we leave.
3: Come along, Tintin, old lad. You've done everything humanly possible.
0: Goodbye, my friend.
3: Come along, no good hanging about.
8: Tharky? Captain, stop! Don't go! What's that yellow thing up there on the rock face?
3: Where can you see something yellow?
8: Up there. Follow the direction of my finger. Quick, my binoculars. It's a bit of rag. No, a scarf. Take a look, Tharky. A yellow scarf caught in a rock.
7: You're right.
3: A scarf? Well, give me the binoculars.
8: It's absolute proof that Chang is alive. He's even shown us the way up to find him. Come on, Tharky, let's go.
3: Well, I can't see anything.
7: Oh, no, Tintin. I not go on. I go home, for I am sure Chang is dead.
8: But the scarf, Tharky.
7: No proof. Only real climber could scale such a rock face.
3: Where the devil did you see this scarf anyway?
7: Need special boots, ropes, and other things.
3: I still can't see this precious scarf.
7: I don't know how it comes up there. In a storm, perhaps. Or with Yeti.
3: Blastering mysticals, it's the barnacle. I mean, yelping barnacles, it's a blistering. I mean, up there! Look! Look up there, the Yeti!
8: Where? Let me look. I can't see it, are you sure?
3: Sure, I'm sure. Sort of enormous monkey with a head like an overgrown coconut. He bolted like a rabbit.
8: Well, Yeti or no Yeti, I'm going up there. And you, Captain?
3: Tintin, you're enough to drive a man to drink.
11: In other words, yes.
3: Sheer lunacy, but I'm with you.
11: What did I say?
8: And you, Tharky? Yes?
7: No, I not follow you. Very brave, but you don't know mountain dangers. Very foolish,
8: perhaps. Well, Tharky, in that case, this is where we park. Goodbye and very many thanks. We couldn't have had a better guide.
3: Yes, I'll drink to that. Goodbye, Tharky.
7: Goodbye. I hope you one day return to your country.
8: Now, we're on our way. First, I'll strap Snowy to my rucksack. Then I suggest we rope up, Captain. We made it. Here's the scarf.
3: I'm very pleased for you.
8: Oh, crikey, what a view. Oh, Captain, look at it. Bloodstains.
3: Yes, yes, I can see. But even supposing that this is Chang's scarf, what then? What do you suggest now, eh?
8: To go on, Captain.
3: To think there are people who do this for fun. Not me.
7: He's hanging on the end of the rope in midair.
3: That was a dear thing. Oh, Lord, I'm really at the end of a tether. But I'm safe thanks to you and the rope. It's amazing stuff, Nylon. Hey, now, can you hold me up?
8: No such luck, Captain. If I make the slightest move, it's the high dive for both of us.
7: Three of us?
3: Thundering typhoons, I can't reach to gain a foothold on that perishing rock face.
8: Oh, Captain, he obviously doesn't realize with each jerk, the rope cuts further into me.
3: That's hopeless, Captain. I can't make it. I'm beginning to freeze. Can you hang on up there?
8: For as long as possible, but I feel myself getting weaker and paralyzed with cold.
3: Well, don't fall. That's no good. At least save yourself. Cut the rope and steal the answer.
8: Never. Either we're both saved or we die together.
11: Oh, I suppose I don't get a say in this.
3: Then I'm going to die the two, isn't it? All right, I'll do it myself.
8: Captain, I implore you, don't do it. You're mad.
3: I'll get this blade open. That's it. I'm going to do it. Goodbye, Tintin. I'm going.
8: No, Captain, please, no.
3: Far,
8: far, far, far, far, far,
3: far, far, far, far, far, far, far, far, far, far,
8: far, far, far, far, far, far, far, far, far, far, far, far, far, far, far, tell us, Tharky, why did you come back to find us?
7: I go toward the village, but I think of you. You, young man, risking your life to save Chinese friends. I tell myself, I am a coward. I turn back and follow you. Now we go on. I know a monastery.
3: I'm not moving another step.
8: Come on, Captain.
3: It'll take an earthquake to shift me.
8: Come on!
3: No!
8: You do it for a swig of whiskey.
3: What? Oh, well...
8: Quick! Have a lunch! Dive for cover!
13: The white goddess is angry.
14: Really, blessed lightning, you're as gullible as a Poprian peasant. It's an avalanche, neither more nor less.
13: Look, blessed
15: blessed lightning ascends into the air. He is going to have another vision.
14: Blessed lightning and his visions. When you think he is as blind as a bat from Weepyang.
15: Silent shining light. Blessed lightning speaks.
16: Tall man.

0: The Adventures of Tintin by Hergé. 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
1: To the editor from Tintin, famous boy reporter. Subject, the abominable snowman. The Captain Snowy and I decided to take a well-earned holiday after our great expedition to the moon in the peace and serenity of the mountains of Europe.
2: Hello, Captain. Had a good day.
3: Oh, marvelous, eh? What about you? Exhausted, I'll bet.

0: Major. 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He is at the end of his strength. Great Heart falls.
1: It's no good. My ankle's twisted. I can't go on. Snowy, it's up to you. Run to the monastery. Get help.
2: A dog, white as powder snow. Really?
3: Look, a dog approaches.
4: It is powder snow.
3: Oh, how am I supposed to get this bunch of nuns to help me?
4: We are monks, powder snow.
3: Oh dear, someone heard me.
4: Show us the way by your friends, all barking.
3: Yes, follow me.
5: Welcome, O travellers, to the monastery of Corbillon. You have slept for 2 days. I trust you are replenished.
6: Yes. Thank you, Grand Abbot. You have been most kind.
7: Yes, very good of you, Grand
3: Abbot. What I would like to know is why everyone's bald around here.
5: Your guide, Farki, suffered a broken leg. He is comfortable now, but will need to rest for 2 weeks. You have told me the purpose of your journey. You have braved 100 dangers. You have suffered solely for the love you bear your friend.
6: Chang, that's right.
5: You are indeed noble and credit your race as Powder Snow credits his race too. Alas, young stranger, here in Tibet the mountains keep those whom they take, and the vultures make sure no traces remain. Tomorrow a caravan leaves here bound for Nepal. You must join me.
7: Ah, yes, that's a good idea, Grand Piano. Yes, isn't it, Tintin? Isn't it?
4: Great Heart, you have dropped this.
3: Oh, crikey, it's him again.
4: Hello, Powder Snow.
3: How do you do?
6: Chang Scarf really is very kind.
3: That monk is rising into the air.
4: Thundering. Crikey. Oh, hello, Hayak. Hello. The eye. A cave. I see a boy. The scarf belongs to him. He is lying on a bed of juniper
7: branches.
4: Perhaps he is possessed by devils. He has a fever. But who is this approaching him?
7: Photo, quick. No one will ever believe it.
4: The mega!
7: Pity. Too late to snap the floating father. He's come down to earth.
3: What an oddball.
4: I heard that, Parasmo.
6: Where's the horn of the yak?
5: The horn of the yak? There is a mountain of that name near the village of Charabang. But if your friend is a prisoner of the Migu, it would be better if he were dead.
6: What's the Migu?
5: The abominable snowman.
6: What? That's dreadful. We simply must save him.
7: I'll say something to him, grandfather. Make him give up this crazy idea.
6: Listen, Captain, don't be angry with me. I'm leaving for Charabang. You must understand I can't do otherwise. Come on, Snowy.
3: Oh, marvellous. Do you think the Yeti would like me pre-cooked or just as I am?
7: All right. Do as you please. Go to Mars for all I care. I'm going home to Marlin's bike. I have been sitting here for 3 days at the foot of this yak-shaped mountain waiting for this confounded Migu of yours to poke his nose out.
6: Patience, Captain, patience.
7: Remember, I'm only here to take a photograph of the blundering baboon. Oh, if only I could have a good pipe. But no, the poor, delicate little Yeti's nose is so sensitive.
3: What's that?
6: The Yeti! It's just come out from behind a rock over there. It's going. It's disappeared.
3: Oh, good.
6: This is it. Now's our chance. He's out of his lair. Come on, Captain. Not a moment to lose.
7: Don't forget the camera. Get a photograph of the Yeti. Imagine what a sensation
6: it
7: caused. You do the close-up. I'll do the long shot.
6: Okay. You stay here and keep a lookout. If you see the Yeti coming back, give me a whistle. Like this.
7: Right. No problem.
3: Oh, dear. Off we go. Out of the frying pan.
6: Here we are. The entrance to the cave. Chang!
1: Who's
8: is that? Who is that?
1: Chang.
6: Yes.
1: Oh, Chang, it's me, Tintin.
6: Miss Snowy.
3: Powder Snow, if you don't mind.
1: I knew I'd find you in the end. This is wonderful.
8: Tintin. Oh, my friend. And Snowy, too. How often I've thought of you.
6: You're ill. You're shaking with fever. Come on, we must hurry. Wrap yourself in my anorak, and we'll go.
8: No, Tintin, suppose he comes back.
6: There's no danger. One of my friends is waiting outside. Any sign of the Yeti, and he'll whistle.
7: It's the Yeti. The Yeti.
6: Lean on me. Hold tight. You'll see, we'll manage.
7: Tintin, look out! He's coming in!
8: This is it,
3: I wonder who he's going to eat first.
8: Hey! Tintin, my friend, I told you.
6: Quick, my pickaxe!
3: He's picking up the camera. Perhaps he thinks it's an old dame.
6: George, he's taking a picture of himself.
1: Let the camera flash frightened him to death.
7: Hang on, Tintin, here I come.
8: He's running out of the cave.
1: Captain, are you hurt?
7: An atom bomb. What happened? A hairy atom bomb, wasn't it? We all dead.
9: Well, at last, we're on our way back home. Even if it is on yak back.
6: Poor snowman. How strange. You said poor snowman. The only one who knows him, and you don't call him abominable.
10: Of course not. He did not abandon me. He took care of me. Without him, I would have died of cold and hunger. And now it is I who am abandoning him.
9: Mind you, I wish we'd managed to get a picture of our abominable snowman. Just a minute. Listen, Barnacles, we did get a photo, we did. The Yeti took one of himself. Right, where's the camera?
10: In the hands of the Yeti, Captain.
9: What?
10: We left it in the cave.
9: What? Whoa! Oh. What? Back, we must come back!
6: No, and when I say no, I mean no.
9: Well, perhaps it's better that people don't know you exist.
10: Goodbye, my friend!
6: You know, I hope they never succeed in finding him. They would treat him like some wild animal. I tell you, Tintin, from the way he took care of me, I couldn't help wondering if, deep down, he had not a human soul. Who knows, Jack? Who knows?
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0: Kraft Cheese Company will also bring you Bing Crosby every Thursday night. 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We'll hear from the Great Gildersleeve in just a moment. 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After a hard day at the water department, he comes trudging home, shakes the snow from his collar, stamps his feet on the doormat, opens the front door, and is greeted by a warm smell that can mean only one thing.
1: Cabbage. Well, where there's cabbage, there may be corned beef. Leroy!
2: Hi, Uncle, right down!
1: Oh, you're going to break your neck one of these days.
2: No, I won't.
1: Well, I'm going to break mine. Is that your sled out in the sidewalk?
2: Yeah, that's funny. I was just going to put it away.
1: Yeah, that's funny. I was just going to suggest that.
2: Judge Hooker was here a few minutes ago. He left something for you.
1: Oh, he did, eh? What did he want?
2: Nothing. He just left it and said, here, maybe this will shut your uncle up.
1: Yeah. Huh? What did he leave?
2: A gas mask.
1: You... So they finally got around to the gas masks, eh? I've been after Hooker for months to get some action on that. A fine head warden he is. All he needs is a head. They expect us to fight a war with armbands? Where is the thing?
2: Right in here on the sofa.
1: Oh, well, let's have a look at it. Oh, I see. You've already had a look at it.
2: Oh, well, I didn't.
1: Probably broken it. That's not a toy, Leroy.
2: Okay. Try it on, Unc.
1: Let's see. How do you get into this thing? Yeah, there. How do I look?
2: You never looked better.
1: Yes.
2: Here, take a look in the mirror.
1: Yeah. Oh, my goodness. Let's go out and show Bertie, huh? Come on out in the kitchen.
2: Can you see? Here, open the door.

0: It's all right, Bertie. It's only me.
1: Oh, man. I thought they'd come for the carry me home.
2: Hey, Uncle, put it on again and see if it works. See if you can smell the cabbage through it.
0: Yeah, oh, well, that's an idea.
1: You put that thing on again, Mr. Gillespie, and you're going to have to find a new cook, because I will have rent.
0: Oh, it's nothing to be afraid of, Bertie. Here, you put it on.
1: Me?
0: Yes.
1: Mr. Gillespie, I'd just as soon stick my head in a lion's mouth.
2: Oh, come on, Bertie.
1: Leroy, you get away from me with that. Go on now. Get out of here. I got things to do. Got to sweep up this mess.
0: Yeah, come on, Leroy. I think we better leave Bertie alone.
1: Ain't going to have people come in my kitchen with no gas mask. My cooking ain't that bad.
3: Well, Uncle Roy, you beat me home.
0: Hello, Marjorie. I didn't hear you come in.
3: It's still snowing. Leroy, I nearly fell over your sled out in front.
2: Well, why don't you look where you're going?
0: Young man, I told you to put that away.
2: Oh, just going to.
0: Well, just do it.
3: How's the new secretary, Uncle Mort?
0: Secretary, she'll never do. I'm going to have to let her go. Bessie, she drives me crazy.
3: Oh, that's too bad. Say, we had a little excitement at the plant today.
0: Excitement? Really? What happened?
3: We had a fire.
2: No kidding. Did the engines come?
3: Yes, but it didn't amount to much. The fire was out by the time they got there.
0: Wait a minute. Where did this fire start?
3: In the shipping room, in a pile of crates.
0: What time did it happen?
3: Oh, it must have been around 12:30. The alarm rang while we were at lunch.
0: Well, everybody was out of the way, eh? Were the police called in on this?
3: I don't know. I didn't even see the fire. Some of the boys told me about it afterwards.
0: So, they didn't even call the police.
2: Hey, Unc, do you think it was a fire bug?
0: I have my own ideas of what it was. But I'll tell you one thing. By George, it's about time this town woke up.
3: Woke up to what?
0: To the danger. With this arms plant here, anything might happen.
3: Oh, but Uncle Mort, it was only a very small fire. You don't think it was...
0: I don't say it was, but it could have been.
2: What?
0: Sabotage.
2: Oh, boy.
0: I've been expecting something like this. Give me my coat.
3: Where are you going, Uncle Mort?
0: Now, maybe they'll listen to me. Give me my hat.
2: Here, what are you going to do, Uncle?
0: Give me my galoshes.
3: Uncle Mort, you'll be careful.
0: Give me my mittens.
2: Uncle, wait a minute, and I'll get to my secret decoder.
0: No time. All I can say is it's lucky there's one man in this town who's got his eyes open.
2: Uncle, look out! The sled!
0: Oh, oh,

0: Good evening, Mrs. Grubley. Can't stop to talk. I got to see Judge Hooker about the sabotage.
1: Sabotage, Mr. Gildersleeve?
0: Yeah, fire in the arms plant just this morning. What else could it be but sabotage?
1: Well, now I wonder. I hear a trolley jump the track on State Street this afternoon.
0: Sabotage, Mrs. Grubley, sabotage. Good evening, Mr. Jackson. Terrible about the sabotage, isn't it? Fire in the arms plant, State Street trolley jump the track. It's everywhere.
2: Well, now I'm beginning to understand what's going on around here. For the last 2 days, somebody's stolen my morning paper.
0: Sabotage, Jackson, sabotage. Have you heard about the sabotage, Mrs. Plotnick? Arms plant burned down, trolleys all off the track, and some fiend is stealing newspapers.
3: That's terrible. And have you noticed what a cold winter they're having?
0: It's sabotage, Mrs. Plotnick, sabotage.
4: Well, hello, Gildersleeve. Come in. Wipe your feet first.
0: We haven't got a moment to lose, Judge.
4: Why, what's up?
0: You're in charge of civilian defense here. What are you doing about it?
4: What do you mean?
0: You heard about the fire down at the plant?
4: Yes.
0: Sabotage, Hooker, as sure as I'm standing here.
4: Now listen, Gildy, that fire was a plain accident. It was thoroughly investigated by the police.
0: The police? Hooker, this is war. Would you use a bean shooter to sink a battleship?
4: Nix, Gildy, nix. There's someone in the parlor. They hear you.
0: I don't care who hears me. The police department in this town is no good, and you know it.
4: Gildy, please.
0: Well, they couldn't find a spy in a bathtub.
4: Gildersleeve.
5: I'll handle this, Judge.
0: Oh, hello, Chief.
5: Mr. Gildersleeve, as chief of police in this town, I don't have to take any talk like that from a water commissioner.
0: Just a minute now.
5: Let me explain something to you, Gildersleeve. The dumb cops in this town aren't so dumb. We're keeping pretty close tab on what goes on, who goes where, and why. It's nervous guys like you that make trouble for us.
0: I'm not nervous.
5: Going around alarming everybody. Who do you think you are, Paul Revere? I've got my hands full now denying this thing.
0: Denying? Well, I'm sorry, Chief. I thought that...
5: It's very important now for people to keep calm.
0: Yeah.
5: And as an influential citizen, you should help them. You're a leader in this town, Mr. Gildersleeve.
0: Oh, you think so, Chief?
5: Well, I hear you're making addresses now and then. People look up to you for guidance.
0: Well, I try to do what I can.
5: So at a time like this, you must try to calm people, not get them excited.
0: Calm, huh? And maybe you're right, Chief. Maybe I had it wrong.
5: Certainly.
0: Well, Judge, I haven't got a moment to lose.
4: Where are you going?
0: I'm going out and calm people. So long. Marjorie!
6: She's gone out, Unc.
7: Oh, hello, Mrs. Ransom.
8: Hello, Leroy. Your uncle just came over and kidnapped me.
0: Yeah. Leroy, go and get Bertie, will you? Tell her Mrs. Ransom will be spending the night with us.
8: But why, Throckmorton? Why are you being so mysterious?
0: I just don't want you staying over there in that house all alone, that's all. Leroy, don't stand there staring. I told you to go get Bertie.
6: Bertie!
0: And don't whistle. You want to scare the life out of people?
6: What's that?
0: Nothing happened, Bertie. Be calm. Everybody be calm. If Mrs. Ransom is spending the night with us, Bertie, you think we can find a place for her?
9: Oh, why, sure. I'll put in a room with Miss Marjorie, if that's all right.
8: Well, I hope I won't be too much trouble to y'all.
9: No trouble. I'll go right up and make the other bed, so it'll be all ready.
0: Leroy, why don't you go up and help Bertie make the bed?
6: Oh, I don't need no help.
7: Oh, she don't need no help.
0: Yeah, oh. Well, come on in the living room, Leela.
7: Yeah, come on in. Make yourself at home.
0: I'll be the host here, Leroy. Have you done your homework?
7: Yep, I did it all this afternoon.
0: Oh. Well, it's time for you to go upstairs and take a bath.
7: But I took a bath, Unc.
0: When?
7: Yesterday.
0: I thought so. Go right upstairs.
7: But, Unc...
0: Don't argue with me. You're filthy. I want you to take a bath.
7: Okay. If you want to get rid of me, why don't you just say so? I can take a hint.
8: Good night, Leroy.
6: Good night.
8: Sleep tight.
6: Yeah.
8: I think he's so cute.
0: Yeah.
8: Now, Throckmorton, what are you being so mysterious about?
0: Leela, I want you to be calm. You mustn't be alarmed.
8: I'm not alarmed, Throckmorton.
0: Well, don't be. Whatever happens, don't worry, because nothing is going to happen.
8: Throckmorton, hold my hand.
0: Remember, I'm always near you, Leela. Day or night, I can be at your side in 5 minutes. 4 minutes. So be calm.
8: Throckmorton, you're hiding something.
0: Now, don't get excited, honey. There was a little trouble down at the arms plant today. Nothing much, but it looked like sabotage.
8: Oh, hold me close, Throckmorton.
0: There now. Feel better?
8: Oh, much. Tell me, what is sabotage?
0: Well, perhaps it's better that you don't know. But where there's sabotage, there's usually a saboteur.
7: Where there's Sabu, there's usually an elephant picture.
0: Leroy, I told you to go up and take a bath.
7: I was just going off.
0: That darn kid, Sabu. I've got to do something about him. Let's see. Where were we now?
8: You were over here, remember?
0: Oh, yes.
8: Go on. Tell me all about whatever it was.
0: Yes. What was I going to say? Funny, it's gone completely out of my mind now.
8: Well, tell me about something else, then. I love it when you tell me about things.
0: You do?
8: Yes, I love you when you get serious.
0: Leela, seriously?
8: Yes, Throckmorton?
0: We've been engaged quite a while now.
8: 3 whole weeks?
0: Leela, tell me, do you believe in long engagements?
8: Oh, I...
0: excuse me, telephone. Be right back. Throckmorton P. Gildersleeve.
10: Mr. Gildersleeve, Charlie Anderson out the waterworks.
0: Oh, hello, Uncle Charlie. How's everything out there?
10: Everything's peachy. The dad blame snifter valve is jammed and the dad blame whatchamacallit stopped the whole dad blame pump. Won't be any water till they get it fixed.
0: Oh, my goodness. No water, eh? Well, how long will that take?
10: You tell me. I can't fix a pump without parts, can I?
0: Yes, well...
10: All I got to say is, if I'm going to be super and gall-darn tendin' to this gall-darn waterworks, I got to have a little cooperation, gall-darn it.
0: All right, Charlie, keep your shirt on. What do you need?
10: I need a snifter valve. What do you think I need? That's what's busted, ain't it?
0: All right. What's the nearest place we can get one of those things? I'll go myself if I have to.
10: Well, you might be able to pick one up over to Grafton. Honeywell Supply Company there, if you can get the fellow to open up.
0: I'll run right over. What is it you want now?
10: A snifter valve. Snifter valve, God darn it.
0: Snifter valve, huh? Okay. And Charlie.
10: Yes?
0: Don't say a word about this to anybody till I've had a chance to investigate it. It may be sabotage.
10: How's that?
0: It may be sabotage.
10: Maybe what?
0: Dirty work.
10: My God darn it.
0: Leela, something has come up.
8: What?
0: Would you be game to drive over to Grafton with me tonight?
8: Oh, Throckmorton, I'd go anywhere with you.
0: Maybe midnight before we get there.
8: I don't care.
0: We'll have to get the fellow out of bed.
8: Oh, Throckmorton, this is so romantic.
0: Do you think so?
8: Oh, you know, I've always had a secret longing to elope.
0: Elope? I was just going over to Grafton for a snifter valve.
8: Throckmorton Gildersleeve.
0: Now, Leela?
8: You deliberately let me off.
0: Leela, I did not.
8: You did too.
11: The great Gildersleeve will be with us again in just a few seconds. You know, it's just natural that when a food is particularly good, lots of people want it. 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Let's return now to the great Gildersleeve and his one-man crusade to save Summerfield from an unknown enemy. Last night, he drove 30 miles to Grafton for a new part to repair the pump, the waterworks, which may explain why he's a little late in arriving at the office this morning. But his new secretary is there and already hard at work.
12: Hello? Are you still there, Mabel? Well, so he said, what do you want to do? So I said, I don't know, what do you want to do? So he said, I don't know, what do you want to do? Well, you know, it could have gone on like that all night. So I said, oh, let's go to the movies. So we went to the, oh, I think the big boy's coming. I'll call you back, Mabel.
0: Good morning, Bessie.
12: Good morning, Mr. Gildersleeve.
0: Any calls?
12: Oh, about a million, Mr. Gildersleeve.
0: Any complaints?
12: Oh, yes, they're all complaints.
0: Don't be so happy about it. This may be very bad for me, very bad.
12: Oh, they all say there's no water.
0: I know that. Puts me in a very difficult position. Did you tell them what I told you?
12: Yes, sir. There's been a temporary interruption in the service owing to circumstances beyond
0: our control. Yes, all right, all right. I wrote it. I ought to know what it is. No word from Judge Hooker?
12: No, sir. Were you expecting?
0: Yes, I asked him and the chief of police to drop over. I'm holding an investigation of that affair at the waterworks last night.
12: Oh, that reminds me, Mr. Gildersleeve.
0: What?
12: I turned on the water at my house this morning and nothing came out.
0: Nothing came out. hello, Judge.
4: What is it now, Gildy? This is a busy morning for me.
5: Yeah, what's this all about?
0: Step into my private office, will you, gentlemen? Miss, if you there, Bessie. When Uncle Charlie turns up, send him right in, will you?
12: Your Uncle Charlie.
0: Charlie Anderson, the superintendent at the waterworks. My Uncle Charlie. Cigar, gentlemen. Judge?
4: No, thanks.
0: Chief?
5: Never smoke before lunch.
0: Well, gentlemen, now perhaps you listen to me. Last night, I tried to call your attention to an act of sabotage.
5: Gildersleeve, are you still harping on that?
0: Chief, I take exception to that word, harp.
5: Listen, instead of telling me how to run my department, why don't you learn how to run your own? I got up this morning and there was no water.
4: Same at my house. I couldn't shave. Couldn't make any coffee.
0: And do you know why there was no water?
5: I suppose you think it was sabotage.
0: It's as plain as the nose on your face. Come in, Uncle Charlie.
4: But, Gildy, what makes you think...
0: I'm not asking you to take my word for it. Ask Charlie Anderson here. Charlie was there when it happened.
13: What's that called, darn it?
0: Yes, Charlie. I want you to tell these two gentlemen in your own words just what happened at the waterworks last night.
13: Why the dad blamed...
4: Wait a minute. We're going to conduct an investigation here. Let's be orderly about it. Your name is Charlie Anderson, is it not?
13: You know darn well it is.
4: I know. Just customary to ask. Where do you live?
13: What's the matter with him? He knows where I live. God darn, he knows as well as I do.
0: Yes, I know. That's for the record, Charlie. Now, answer the judge's question, please.
13: Why, God darn it, I live next to Pink's garage. Right where I've lived for 23 years. God darn it.
0: Yep. Perhaps you'd better let me interrogate the witness, Judge. Charlie, what went wrong out at the pumping station last night?
13: Holy cow, you was out there. You seen it with your own eyes.
0: I know it. But tell these gentlemen.
13: The dad blamed Snippet. The valve busted. That what you want to know?
4: Tell us more about it, Charlie. What sort of a pump do you operate out there?
13: Well, it's a vertical triple expansion crank and flywheel pumping engine with an independent superheater, mechanical stoking. It does about 20 RPMs with 175
0: pounds. Whoa, whoa!
13: Well, you ask, oh, darn it!
0: Tell me, Charlie.
13: Jeepers.
0: Yes. Yes, take it easy, Charlie. Now tell us, about this incident to the snifter valve, now think carefully before you answer this. Do you think it might have been sabotage?
13: Sabotage, my eye. That valve was living on borrowed time. I told Flanahan, I told him 2 years ago when he was commissioner she was going to blow. Told him right to his face, and gol darn it, she blowed.
4: Your witness, Gildy.
0: Now, look here, Judge. You got Charlie all confused.
13: Confused my neck.
0: You stay out of this. You listen to me, Gates. I demand adequate protection out there at that reservoir, and I intend to get it.
5: We can't be guarding every dog kennel and fire hydrant in town, Gildersleeve. We haven't got enough men. If you want your little duck pond guarded, you'll have to guard it yourself.
0: All right, Judge. If the police won't help us, this is a job for civilian defense. It's up to you as head warden to appoint a volunteer guard.
4: All right, Gildy, I'll do that.
0: There's no time to lose. I want you to appoint somebody to stand guard out there tonight.
4: All right, Gildy, I appoint you.
0: Why, gone darn it!
4: And don't you let me catch you napping either.

0: What's he doing down there, Marjorie?
1: I don't know for sure, but it smells like chemistry. Anything I can do for you?
0: No, thank you, my dear. Oh, wait a minute. Have you seen my shotgun shells anywhere?
1: No, I haven't.
0: I'll bet Leroy is responsible for that, too.
2: Hi, Alf. What do you want now?
0: Young man, where is my helmet?
1: Helmet? What helmet?
0: What helmet? I suppose I've got thousands of helmets. Sure. I've got football helmets, diving helmets, King Arthur helmets. Where is my air raid helmet?
2: Oh, that. Don't get excited, Unc. It's up in my room.
0: What's it there for?
2: Nothing.
0: Nothing?
1: He's keeping a turtle in it.
2: I am not. He died.
0: I'll settle that with you tomorrow. Now, where are my shotgun shells?
3: I know where they are, Mr. Gilfleet. In the box with your collar button.
0: There's only one in there.
2: That's all there are, Unc. Don't you remember when we went duck hunting and the P-38 came by and you used it?
0: Never mind.
2: Do you remember now?
0: Never mind. Go get my helmet, please.
2: Okay, Unc.
3: You ain't going hunting tonight, is you, Mr. Gilfleet?
0: No, Bertie. This is not duck hunting.
3: A night like tonight is cold enough to shoot a polar bear.
2: Here you are, Unc.
0: Thank you, Leroy. No, Bertie, I'm not hunting polar bears tonight. I'm hunting saboteurs.
2: Oh, boy. Can I go along?
0: No, Leroy.
3: Are you really going to shoot somebody, Miss Gilfleet?
0: I hope not, Bertie. But if necessary... Oh, quiet you. I'm going to guard the reservoir.
2: Oh, gee, Unc, can't I go along?
0: No, my boy. I'll have a man with me to share the responsibility.
2: Who?
0: Well, I don't know yet. Hooker will send somebody out. Suppose you bring down my shotgun. But don't load it, Leroy. I'm going next door for a word with Mrs. Ransom.
2: I thought she was sore at you, Unc, from last night.
0: Leroy, I don't like the word sore meaning angry. And Mrs. Ransom is not angry. Go get my shotgun and mind your own business.
2: Okay, Unc.
0: I wonder if she is sore. I mean angry. She can't be. Not when I'm going out to defend the city against sabotage. Not on a cold night like this.
4: Oh, good evening, Mr. Gildersleeve.
0: Leela.
4: I trust you enjoyed a pleasant ride last night looking for a sniffling valve.
0: Leela, I'm going away. I'm going to stand guard duty tonight out at the reservoir. I'm going to carry a gun, Leela. It'll be dangerous. I thought maybe you might have something you wanted to say to a man who was going to risk his neck to defend your water supply.
4: Yes, I have. Good night, Mr. Gildersleeve.
0: Oh!

0: 9, 10, 11, 11 o'clock, and all's well at the waterworks. I say it's 11 o'clock. Are you asleep?
1: No, Mr. Gildersleeve. I wish I were.
0: Yes. Well, you might as well be, Peavy, for the company you've been to me.
1: I'm sorry, Mr. Gildersleeve, but I'm cold. Couldn't we call it a night and go home?
0: No. We have a duty to perform here, and we're going to do it.
1: Well, Mr. Gildersleeve, if you insist.
0: It is kind of lonely out here, isn't it?
1: And cold.
0: All right, it's cold, but it's lonely, too.
1: Yes, we couldn't go home.
0: No.
1: No.
0: Peavy, when you left your house tonight, did Mrs. Peavy speak to you?
1: Yes, we usually exchange a word or two when either of us is going anywhere. Helps keep things straight.
0: Yes. Leela wasn't speaking to me tonight.
1: Well, Mrs. Peavy and I understand each other pretty well by now, I guess.
0: Tell me, what did she say to you?
1: When?
0: When you left the house. Did she say anything in particular?
1: Oh, yes, she did. She told me to be sure and be quiet when I came in. Mr. Gildersleeve, may I ask a question?
0: Oh, certainly. Go ahead, Peavy.
1: What are we doing out here? What are we waiting for?
0: Sabotage, Peavy. I told you that.
1: But how can anyone sabotage the water when the water is frozen?
0: They could chop a hole in the ice.
1: Yes, I guess they could.
0: Well, they could break into the pump house and do something to the machinery.
1: Yes, I guess they could.
0: Or they could simply dynamite the whole business and blow the place to bits, and you and me with it.
1: Oh, dear.
0: I don't say they will, Peavy. Not tonight, anyway.
1: Well, that's good. I don't expect to be here every night.
0: Well, I guess it's time to take another look at the pump house.
1: Yes, it's warm in there.
0: Yes, come on.
1: Shall I bring my gun?
0: Gun? No. For the last time, Peavy, we're going to take no chances on your grandfather's muzzle loader.
1: Mr. Gildersleeve, can't I just bring it?
0: Well, all right, if it'll make you any happier. If there's any shooting to be done, my shotgun will take care of it. Remember that. Come on.
1: I really can't remember when I've been so cold.
0: Oh, stop complaining about the cold, Peavy. Think of Valley Forge.
1: I've been thinking of it for quite a while. It wouldn't be time to go home yet.
0: No.
1: No. Mr. Gildersleeve, do you hear something?
0: Of course, I do. By George, I hear a car.
1: Yeah, that's what I hear, too.
0: I can see lights. They're coming this way. Look, it stopped down there near the gate. You see it?
1: Yes, I do.
0: It's a saboteur. Peavy, it's a lucky thing we came here tonight.
1: I don't know. I wouldn't say that.
0: He's getting out of the car. He's carrying something.
1: Do you think it's a bomb, Mr. Gildersleeve?
0: What else could it be? I'll give him a hail. Saboteur, stop where you are. We got you covered.
1: He isn't stopping. Maybe he can't hear us.
0: Yeah, he'll hear us. I'll fire a shot over his head. That'll stop him. Here goes. Yep, misfire. Shell was pretty old.
1: Have you got another?
0: No.
1: Then I'll use Grandpa's gun.
0: For goodness sake, Peavy, is it loaded?
1: Oh, yes. Grandpa was always ready for anything. I'd stand back if I were you, Mr. Gildersleeve.

0: For goodness sake, Peavy, is it loaded?
1: Oh, yes. Grandpa was always ready for anything. I'd stand back if I were you, Mr. Gildersleeve.
0: Don't forget to aim over his head.
1: All right.
0: Oh, my goodness, you hit him.
1: I didn't aim anywhere near him.
0: Well, he's down. Come on. If he's unconscious, we can catch him. Hey, it's a woman, Peavy.
2: Throckmorton.
0: Leela, Peavy, you shot my fiancé.
1: Well, no, I'm awfully sorry, Mr. Gildersleeve.
0: Leela, speak to me. Speak to me, Leela. Are you shot?
2: No, Throckmorton. I reckon I just fainted, but... Oh, I declare, you just about scared the life out of me.
0: Oh, thank goodness.
2: I must say it's a little surprising to have my own fiancé shoot at me after I came all the way out here just to bring you some hot coffee.
0: I didn't shoot at you, Leela. Peavy did the shooting.
1: I didn't know it was coffee, Mrs. Ransom.
0: Leela, what in the world were you thinking of, anyway? What are you doing out here?
2: Oh, Throckmorton, I was so ashamed letting you go off like that without even kissing you goodbye.
0: Leela, you're wonderful.
2: Then you forgive me?
0: Forgive you? The question is, do you forgive me?
2: Oh, yes, Throckmorton. Goodness, how could I resist you in your air raid helmet and all?
0: Leela, let's make a vow. Let's make a vow that we'll never let anything come between us again.
2: Not even a sniffling vow?
0: Yeah, nothing. Is it a bargain?
2: It's a bargain. But it's not legal, you know, without a seal.
0: A seal?
2: The law says you have to seal it with a kiss.
0: You little saboteur.
2: Darling.
1: Mr. Gildersleeve, would you like a little hot coffee to warm you up?
0: Oh, go home, Peavy. Well, folks, I guess I got a little excited there. The chief is right. These amateur spy hunts usually turn out to be a lot of nonsense. But there is one kind of sabotage that's a constant danger to this country and to all of us, especially our children. And it's something we can all help to fight. That's infantile paralysis. There's a drive on against it right now, and we can help it along by sending our dimes and dollars to the president of the White House. Remember, war breeds epidemics. Let's not get one started here. Good night, everybody.
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0: the honeys. Yes, boys and girls, it's Comic Weekly time. And here I come right into your house to bring a little fun and happiness. Right out of the pages of Pop, the Comic Weekly, straight into your living room. Your friend, the Comic Weekly man. The jolly Comic Weekly man. Well, little Miss Honey, how are you today?
1: I'm just fine, thank you. How are you?
0: Oh, I'm fine, too. Oh, tell me, have your father and mother been enjoying ex-President Harry Truman's story in the American Weekly?
1: Oh, yes. They've been telling me all about it, too. About how Mr. Truman left the White House and went home and moved back into his house on the same old street where he lived before in Missouri.
0: And all his friends welcomed him back.
1: And he's still living there, just like he did before he went away. I think that's very interesting.

0: Yes, so do I. And you know, you learn when you study your history in school that that's one of the wonderful things about the American democratic way of life. That the people elect a man to the presidency, and then when he's through being president, he goes right back again to become one of the people, living among the people who had elected him.
1: Well, I've been just studying that. You know, I've been worrying about something in the comics since you're talking about presidents and things.
0: Oh, what's that?
1: Well, King Henry's been very cruel to Charles Brandon, who was in love with his sister Mary.
0: Oh, yes, that's right. Governments in those days were quite different than they are now.
1: Yes, they were. Now, for instance, the king had put Charles Brandon in prison, and Charles Brandon finally just had to escape. And I'm worried about whether he gets away without being killed.
0: Well, if you're worried, I'll promise you I'll read The Sword and the Rose first.
1: Oh, goody. Now could you start reading the funny?
0: Puck's the Comic Weekly?
1: Yes.
0: Very well, I'll read that in just a moment. But before I do, let's listen to this nice man. Now here we go with Puck the Comic Weekly. And since you're so anxious to read The Sword and the Rose, let's turn over the first page and go past Little Iodine and Prince Valiant. Turn over page 3, go past the Lone Ranger, and here on page 5 is Walt Disney's The Sword and the Rose.
1: Magic words for the music, please.
0: Very well, my lady. It's Merry, Merry England when knighthood was in flower. Music to bewitch our story hour. In an attempt to escape from the tower where King Henry had been imprisoned, Charles Brandon has been stabbed in the back by assassins hired by the Duke of Buckingham. He's thrown overboard and disappears in the murky waters of the Thames River. 3 months later, Brandon's friend, Sir Edwin Caskoden, arrives at Buckingham Castle with a message from King Henry. He tells Buckingham that King Louis of France has died and that the Princess Mary is now free to marry Brandon and has sent a message to Brandon, who she believes to be free. Buckingham, who had arranged for the killers to kill Brandon, tells Caskoden a twisted account of Brandon's ill-fated escape attempt. Caskoden says,
2: But my Lady Mary, she's the virtual captive of the Dauphin. Francis will scarce be crowned before he'll force her to wed him.
0: The Duke answers,
3: I go at once to France. When Henry returns, tell him his sister's plight was such that I took it upon myself to serve as his ambassador.
0: Last picture, top row. Caskoden leaves the Duke's quarters. As he crosses the courtyard, a man lurking in the tower shadows whispers,
4: Psst! Sir Edwin?
5: Yes, the same.
0: First picture, bottom row, the stranger hands a piece of paper to Caskoden.
4: Sir Edwin, day after day I've looked and asked and waited for you with this message.
0: Caskoden recognizes the handwriting. Swiftly, he reads the note.
5: Can you take me to the man who wrote this?
4: Aye, I can, master.
0: A week later, the treacherous Duke of Buckingham reaches Paris. Pretending to be King Henry's ambassador, he bluffs the newly crowned Francis into releasing Mary Tudor. And a short time later, last picture, Buckingham with Mary at his side. He's on the way to his ship to return Mary to England. He cunningly explains to her,
2: So you see, Your Highness, Brandon, the man you love, was killed in an unfortunate attempt to escape. Therefore, I have come to save you from the cruel King of France and shall always remain at your service.
0: Yes, he does.
1: Well, what'll Mary do now that Charles Brandon isn't alive?
0: I wonder
1: what that mysterious note is about that the man gave to Sir Edwin, that man who's Charles Brandon's friend.
0: I wonder myself. Maybe we can find out more about that next week. But now, let's go to the very last page of the first section and see if Flash Gordon begins a new adventure today.
1: Oh, yes, please.
0: All right. Here we are on the last page of the first section. And remember that last week, Flash's friend showed him a beautiful new airship.
1: And Flash just loved the ship, and he said he wanted to be the first one to out.
0: Yes, and Dale said that he could.
1: I wonder if that means the Flash is going to start a new adventure on another planet.
0: Well, let's start reading right now and find out. Here we go with Flash Gordon. Riga riga doon doon, saskamatash. Let's have music for Heroic Flash. The new ship is all ready for flight. And at dawn, Zarkov and Dale are saying goodbye to Flash, who is to make the first solo flight into outer space. Destination, the planet Callisto. Zarkov says,
2: remember now, Flash, you're all alone on this one. Get your data and get out. No landings.
6: Yes, I know. I know. You can't trust strange planets. They're out to get you. Well, don't worry, Zarkov. I'll bring this baby back.
0: And a moment later, Flash is in the ship. With a thunderous roar, the first single-seater rocket ever built races down the runway.
4: Well, Dale, there he goes. Man's first solo flight into outer space.
0: Last picture, top row, Flash is on his way alone, heading into the mysterious unknown atmosphere. The long voyage through space requires nerves of steel for a lone man to endure. To fortify himself against the loneliness that comes from being by himself day after day, Flash is supplied with music, a built-in moving picture machine, and plenty of good books. Weeks pass, endless miles of time. And then, first picture, bottom row, Flash looks ahead, and he sees a giant planet speeding toward him.
5: Ah, there she is, Callisto. Jupiter's fourth moon.
6: Well, now let's get in close for some reconnaissance work. Back reading shows no methane in atmosphere. Well, so far, so good, Callisto. I'll soon find out if you're out to get me.
0: Last picture, he heads the rocket ship for the surface of Callisto.
2: All right, Callisto. I'm coming down to get a Quinn.
1: Flash could stand being all by himself in that ship for weeks and weeks.
6: Neither do I. It's quite an ordeal being by yourself, with only your own thoughts and no one to talk to.
1: Well, I hope that when he lands there, he doesn't find danger.
6: So do I. But remember that every other planet Flash has landed on had mysterious things that greeted him.
1: Yes. I wonder what he'll find this time.
6: Well, maybe next week we'll find that out. Now let's pick up the first page of the second section.
1: Oh, yes, and let's see what crazy things Dagwood and Blondie do today.
0: All right, here we go. On the first page of the second section with Dagwood and Blondie. Ramafoo, ramafum, zim, zam, zombie. Conjure me music for Dagwood and Blondie. Today, Dagwood is busy raking up the leaves in his yard.
7: I love a quiet day like this. I can get all my yard work done.
0: Last picture, top row, Blondie rushes out into the yard.
1: Dagwood, the Nutleys will be here in 1 hour.
7: Oh, my goodness, look at me, up to my neck in tin cans.
1: Forget the tin cans and come in the house with me.
0: First picture, second row, they dash in the house.
1: The house will have to be cleaned from top to bottom.
7: Well, first we'll have to get rid of all the kids.
0: And in a moment, Dagwood has chased all the neighbor kids out of the house. Last picture, second row. Blondie is giving orders to the family.
1: Alexander, start in the kitchen.
8: Yes, Mother.
1: Cookie, you take the hall. Yes, Mother. Dagwood, you do the windows.
7: Yes, Mother. I mean, dear.
0: 10 minutes later, first picture, third row. Blondie has dusted the house. Alexander is dumping junk in the ash can. And 20 minutes later, Alexander is vacuuming the rug. Dagwood dashes around the room with a carpet sweeper.
7: Out of my way, or I'll leg off.
1: Don't slow down.
0: Finally, last picture, third row, Cookie announces,
1: my room's clean.
8: Yeah, and I finished too.
7: And I'll be through as soon as I sort out the toothbrushes.
1: Oh, the phone. I'll get it.
0: First picture, bottom row, Blondie answers the phone.
1: Hello? Bumstead residence. Blondie Bumstead speaking. Oh, hello. Wait, hold everything. It's the Nutleys. Yes? Oh. go to a movie instead.
0: And Dagwood goes. And Alexander goes. And Cookie goes. And Daisy the dog goes.
7: Well, how can you be so happy about it?
0: And last picture, Blondie says cheerfully.
1: Just think, I got all my fall house cleaning finished in 1 hour.
7: Oh!
1: Look, everybody but Blondie fainted in the last picture.
0: Well, I'd faint, too, if I thought I'd done all the women's work for them.
1: But housework is hard. Men should help the women.
0: Well, yes, they should help, but not do it all.
1: Well, I kind of see what you mean.
0: Oh, thank you. Poor Dagwood. I really feel sorry for him.
1: He certainly is funny. I just love Dagwood.
0: Well, now let's turn over the page and see who's there.
1: Oh, look, Roy Rogers.
0: Yes, and remember, Roy and the boy Chili had trailed the outlaws to their mountain hideout.
1: And they trapped Roy and they tied him up.
0: And Marge Preston, whose uncle was killed, had found the trail and followed Cash Baxter, the leader of the outlaws there.
1: But she was captured, too. And you remember that little boy that named Chili was trying to help Roy escape, but he dropped a bottle and it made a noise. I wonder if the outlaws will go into the room before Chili has a chance to cut Roy loose.
0: Well, let's read now and find out. Here we go with Roy Rogers, King of the Cowboys. Hi-yip-i-yo, now here we go with Roy and Trigger. Hi-yip-i-yo. Quickly, Chili takes a piece of the broken bottle and cuts at the ropes that are tying Roy's wrists.
8: Broken glass, very sharp, Senor Roy. You'll be free pronto.
2: Yeah, good work, Chili. Lucky the etching acid in that bottle didn't splatter my face and you dropped it.
0: And then the door opens. Roy holds his hands behind him as though he's still tied. Gaffer enters. He sees the boy.
9: So this is where you've been hiding, Chili.
2: Don't touch the boy, Gaffer. He's done no harm.
9: Yeah, well, I'll take care of you.
0: And Roy has hit him. All right, get out of here, Chili. Roy starts to tie Gaffer up. Chili runs out of the room. Last picture, top row, he runs through the room where Cash Baxter is holding Marge Preston prisoner.
8: Senorita Marge, Senor Roy, he's in the secret room. I go for help.
9: Yeah, well, not if I can help it.
0: First picture, bottom row, the girl rushes into the other room.
10: Roy, hurry. Cash Baxter went after the boy.
0: Grab Gaffer's gun, Marge. This is the hombre who dry-gossed your uncle.
10: Why did he do it, Roy?
0: Baxter and Gaffer are counterfeiters. Your uncle tried to skip with some engraved plates they forced him to make. Keep your eye on him. Meanwhile, outside the cabin, Baxter is searching for the boy, gun in hand. He stops, looks around.
4: Hey, where'd that blasted kid get to?
0: And directly above Baxter, the boy, Chili, is hiding in the camouflage net. He looks down on Baxter and thinks to himself,
8: I have fooled Senor Baxter. He never looked for me up here.
0: And then, last picture, Roy comes out of the cabin. Baxter, standing behind a tree, sees him and says to himself,
4: Roger's got loose, but he hasn't seen me. I've still got a chance to get him when he comes a few steps closer.
1: Oh, I'm glad that Chili had time to cut the ropes so Roy got away.
0: Yeah, but look what's happening. He's walked out of the cabin straight for Baxter.
1: Oh, and Baxter has a gun. He can shoot Roy. Do you think he will?
0: Well, I hope not, because if Roy is shot, everybody will be captured.
1: Oh, do you think that will happen?
0: Well, we'll find out more about that next week. But now, look across the page. There's little Donald Duck.
1: Oh, my favorite. Will you please read that?
0: I will in just a moment. But first, here's that nice man again with something interesting to say. Now, here we go again with Puck the Comic Weekly. And on page 3 of the second section, Donald Duckle.
1: Magic words for the music, please.
0: Very well, my lady. Say them with me, please. Squeegem, squeegem, squiddy ticket chat. Let's have music to fit a quack, quack. It's late at night, and the Duck family is in bed. Suddenly, Donald is awakened by his nephew, Louie.
11: Uncle Donald, wake up. Burglars.
0: Donald slips out of bed, tiptoes to the door, and sticks his head out into the hallway. And he hears...
4: No, I can't get it open.
0: And Dewey whispers...
11: Hey, listen, they're trying to get in the window.
0: Donald tiptoes down the hallway.
6: and he hears voices coming out of the living room.
4: It won't open, Dippy. It's stuck. Why, it's got to open. There's a bucket of diamonds in there.
5: Uh-oh.
6: Donald tiptoes back to the bedroom. Last picture, top row, he exclaims,
4: "It's burglars for sure. Quick, get my shotgun."
6: First picture, bottom row, Donald, gun in hand, is peering into the living room. He sees two crooks looking in the window. He aims his gun. He dashes to the phone.
4: Help! Police! Police!
6: And then his nephew, Huey, taps him on the shoulder.
12: Say, Uncle Donald, did you happen to notice if I forgot to shut off the television set in there? What?
6: And last picture, Donald turns on the lights in the living room and sees his television set blasted to pieces. And he looks at his nephew Huey and goes,
4: no!
1: Wasn't that funny? Donald thought there were burglars in the house.
6: And instead, it was the television set which they had left on.
1: Yes, and they were doing a crime story, and what Donald heard was the part where the two thieves were trying to rob the house.
6: Yes. Oh, that Donald, the craziest things happened to him.
1: Yes, the craziest things happened to him.
6: Well, now let's turn over the page and see who's there.
1: Oh, look, another of my favorite papers, Uncle Remus.
6: And we'll read Uncle Remus right now. Say the magic words with me.
1: Hippity-hoppity,
6: make it a habit to give us music for old Bro Rabbit. Uncle Remus says,
13: Bro Rabbit and his cousin Jack Rabbit look so much alike that they got the double-jointed idea to outfox Bro Fox.
6: Yep, Bro Rabbit has a scheme to outfox Bro Fox. He's telling Jack Rabbit to put on clothes exactly like the ones he's wearing.
12: Yeah, you see, us look so much alike that Brer Fox won't know which is who.
6: Jack Rabbit answers,
12: yeah, I sure do look twinish.
6: A few minutes later, they're going down the road. Jack Rabbit and Brer Rabbit, dressed alike, looking exactly alike, and with voices that sound alike. Brer Rabbit says,
12: now, Brer Fox will be seeing double trouble.
6: Then they see Brer Fox coming over the hill.
12: Hey, quick, Jack. You hide behind that tree on that side of the road, and I'll get over on this side of the road.
6: And Jack Rabbit is hiding behind a tree. Brer Fox approaches. Brer Rabbit greets him.
12: Howdy, Brer Fox. You look mighty mean this morning.
6: Brer Fox howls, Brer! And last picture, top row, Brer Rabbit is behind a bush on the left side of the road. And Jack Rabbit steps out from a tree on the right side of the road.
12: As I was saying, Brer Fox, your head is showing signs of booby hatching.
6: First picture, bottom row, Brer Rabbit calls from the left side of the road.
12: Yes, sir, Brer Fox, you is getting the loony tickles.
6: Brer Fox swings his head around.
13: He done split up.
6: And Jack Rabbit calls from the right side.
12: Who, me?
6: Brer Fox's eyes roll around his head.
13: My eyeballs is getting... They're getting out of your joint.
12: In what joint?
6: And Brer Fox swings his head back and forth.
12: I said, what joint?
13: All I see is rabbit echoes.
6: And last picture, Brer Fox dashes down the road.
13: Help! I is discongelated! Help!
6: And Brer Rabbit giggles.
12: You see, I told you two heads was better than one.
6: And Uncle Remus says,
13: the eye can run the mind crazy.
1: Wasn't that funny? Jack Rabbit and Brer Rabbit certainly did fool Brer Fox that time.
6: You bet they fooled him. Brer Fox thought he was seeing two Brer Rabbits.
1: And almost made him go crazy.
6: Yeah, he won't sleep well tonight.
1: No, he won't sleep well tonight.
6: Well, now let's go to the last page of the Comic Weekly.
1: All right. Oh, look, here's Dick's adventure.
6: And remember that Dick is in the early days of America in California when gold had been discovered.
1: And Dick and his friend Mr. Kimball had gone looking for gold and they had found it.
6: You bet they did. But thieves attacked them in the middle of the night and stole their gold.
1: So Mr. Kimball, that's Dick's friend, called a meeting of all the honest gold diggers.
6: Yes, and he was urging them to join together to fight against the crooks. And now they're on their way to catch the crooks.
1: You think they'll catch them?
6: Well, let's read now and find out. Here we go with Dick's adventures. Say the magic words with me.
0: Riggity-pack-a-zack-a-zick. Let's have music for Adventurous Dick.

0: First picture, second row. Dick and the others are on the trail of the killers. The chase leads ever deeper into the wild Sierras. And then Dick sights their quarry in the ravine below.
1: There they are. There they are, down there in that valley by those rocks.
2: You watch yourself. They've seen us.
0: And sure enough, the outlaws have seen their pursuers. They whip their rifles to their shoulders.
3: Come on, men. Get behind cover.
1: Hey, wait, wait. I got an idea.
4: Yeah, what is it, kid?
1: Hey, let somebody keep shooting from here, and then some of us could climb up to that big rock right above them, and then we can get at them.
2: Hey, the kid's got an idea.
0: And a moment later, last picture, middle row. While the shooting continues, Dick and two of the party reach a ledge directly above the two killers.
2: Okay, now, push these rocks down on them. That ought to stop them.
1: Yeah, sure. Here goes.
0: First picture, bottom row of the rocks, thunder down onto the two trapped criminals. Guns are knocked out of their hands, and they stand helpless.
5: You hold your fire, or we give up! We give up!
0: And a few minutes later, last picture, the two crooks are captured.
2: And what are you going to do with us?
6: We're taking you into town and giving you what you got coming to you.
7: Captured the killers?
0: Yes, it was. And it just proved that Editor Campbell was right in telling the others that they must stick together.
7: What will they do to those killers now? Put them in jail?
0: Well, we'll find out about that next week. But now I'll look below Dick's adventures. There's Rusty Riley.
7: Oh, yes. I'm anxious to read this because, you remember, there was a theater coming near the Milestone Farm, and Rusty was going to play a jockey.
0: Yes, in the play. And also in the company, there was a rich local girl who had some very expensive pearls.
7: And also in the play, there is a man named Shorty, and he dressed up in Rusty's jacket and cap and stole the pearls, and he makes it look like Rusty is the one who stole the pearls.
0: Yes, but Rusty was miles away, dressed in his jockey's costume, helping a man whose truck was stuck in the mud.
7: Oh, I wonder how this will ever turn out. Will Rusty be blamed for what's happened?
0: Well, let's read now and find out. Here we go with Rusty Riley. Gallop and run till the road is dusty. Give us music for his horse and Rusty. Standing beside the truck that is stuck in the mud, Rusty hitches Dawn to the car and then says to the driver,
1: "Okay, mister, I got a sort of a harness on Dawn. You get in the car and then we'll pull too, and I think it'll get that wheel out of the mud."
8: "Okay, boy. Can't do any harm to try it." "Okay, let's try it."
0: The driver throws the car in gear. Dawn throws her shoulders against the rope and begins to pull.
1: "Come on, Dawn, come on now, come on. Come on."
0: And then the truck begins to pull loose. A couple of feet more and it pulls up onto the road.
8: "Hey, hooray, we did it."
1: "Whoa, Dawn, whoa now, whoa, whoa."
8: "Well, boy, you sure did me a big favor. I'll be able to make my carnival date with my dogs now. Wish you'd let me do something for you."
1: "Oh, forget it, mister. I'm glad to be a help. I gotta go now, though. Good luck."
0: Last picture, top row. Rusty, back at the farm, goes in the house.
1: "Hey, Patty! Hey, Patty! Tex! Yoo-hoo!" "Oh, jeepers, I remember now. They all went to a movie. There's nobody home."
0: First picture, bottom row, he says to himself,
1: "Oh, well, I'll sew the button on myself. And I better put on some old clothes. After all, this costume isn't mine."
0: Meanwhile, at the playhouse where the actors have been rehearsing, a rest period has been called. And then a moment later, Tweety, the rich girl, rushes out of her dressing room.
9: "Hector, my pearls, they're gone. They've been taken from my dressing room."
8: "Your pearls? Holy smoke, they were the real McCoy, weren't they?"
9: "Yes, they were."
0: Last picture, the director says,
8: "Now, folks, this is pretty serious. I think all of us, everybody in this theater, for our own protection, should submit to a search. Now, Tweety, where are you going?"
9: "To telephone the police. My parents will insist on it anyhow, so the sooner the better."
7: The pearls are stolen.
0: Yes, and the director is calling a meeting of all the members in the company so they can all be searched.
7: Oh, and Rusty isn't there. And you remember some of the other men man saw Shorty when he was dressed in Rusty's clothes going to the girls' dressing room and... Oh, I wonder if Rusty's going to be blamed for this because he isn't there.
0: Well, we'll find out about that next week. Now, that's all the time I have. But before I go, here's that nice fellow with some more interesting information. Well, honey, and all you boys and girls, I gotta go now.
7: All right, Mr. Connie, then, but I'll be waiting for you next week.
0: Okay, that's a date, and a date with all you boys and girls. Be sure to meet me with our little friend, Miss Honey, next week when I read Puck the Comic Weekly. For...

0: If you're paying this kind of money for a car, you'd want it to have a touch of style, legroom, four doors, and all that. And if this is what you had in mind, you don't even have to pay that kind of money for the new Skoda Super Estelle.
1: Skoda's new Super Estelle puts the man in the street
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1: on the road.
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8: Hello, 1, 2, 3, 4.
9: Okay. And if you see any dragons, give a yell. I'll hear you. I won't be able to help you, but I'll hear you. Hello, Earth. 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Over.
10: It is now 3 Earth days since we landed on the moon. Everything is going well. At the moment, Jet, Mitch, and Lemmy are digging out specimens of lunar soil to take back home with us. Up to now, we have found no evidence whatsoever that there is, or ever has been, any kind of life on the moon. It is a completely dead world.
8: Time you went back, Mitch, and let Doc come out. Okay, Jet. Lemmy and I'll wait here. When he gets out, we'll continue towards the little crater a couple of 100 yards ahead.
11: Right.
10: Periodically, the voices of Mitch, Lemmy, and Jet come over the intercom as they talk to each other through their personal radios. Every word they say is recorded, for the construction of the spacesuits does not permit the wearers to write their observations. Lemmy is in high spirits. A few hours ago, he discovered that the low gravitational pull on this dead world allows him to jump fantastic heights. He cleared a...
11: Now.
8: Thanks, Doc.
10: Hatch opening.
12: The message, due in about 14 minutes. Tonight's FBI file, The Flophouse Frame-Up.

Adversity has different effects on different people. Some have the moral stamina to conquer their personal misfortunes and almost to turn them to their advantage. Beethoven, for example, became deaf in the midst of his career as a composer. Instead of losing heart, he explained that now he would no longer be bothered by outside noises, and his last works are considered by the experts to be his best. In our own time, we have seen a Helen Keller prove that being a blind deafmute is not an automatic sentence to oblivion. The list of these men and women, the ones who have overcome their adversities and gone on to establish themselves as entities, is endless. There unfortunately also are among us those who have not conquered their problems, who have not had the will to strike back, who have been content with their periods of enlistment as soldiers of misfortune. If their lives were charted on a graph, the line would be one continuous downward plunge, and the line would end at a certain street. The street in every city where the human derelicts gather. In many cities, the very name of the street has been almost forgotten, and it becomes known as Skid Row. To the men and women there, only one thing is sure. They cannot sink any lower, cannot skid any further. A few, they know, will escape and return to the outside world. But for the others, the great majority, there is no escape.

0: Tonight's file opens on the skid row of a large western city. It is late morning, and in one of the alleys that go to make up the row, two shabbily dressed men lie covered with newspapers. One of them stirs and slowly manages to sit up.
1: Morning, sir. Looks like another nice day. Yeah. People be feeling good today. Maybe we'll get enough for a couple of beds. Be nice. Climbing in the sack again, won't it, huh?

0: It's kind of drafty in this alley. It's okay, sir. Okay. It was empty. Both of them empty. Guess we should have saved a couple of drops for this morning. Yep. Might as well get up. Easier than I thought it'd be.
1: Hey, Doc.
0: Huh?
1: Got any left?
0: Yeah, not a drop, boy. Not a drop. Hear that, Silk? Word must have got around about us having a couple of bottles last night. Silk, you can't just lay there and sleep all day. You get a drink. You'll feel better. All right, Silk. You got your eyes open. That's the toughest part. How about getting up now, eh? Come on, Silk. Come on. First time you had to be begged to go looking for a drink. You coming? Well, don't just lay there. Tell me. Hey, Silk. Silk. You can't still be asleep. You got your eyes open. Man don't sleep with his eyes open. Maybe you're dead. You dead, Silk? Chill? Yes, he is. Well, I better go for that drink alone.
2: A short while later, at the local FBI field office, Agent in Charge Newton is talking to a visitor as the door opens.
3: You sent for me, Mr. Newton?
4: Yes, Taylor. Mr. Troy, Agent Taylor.
5: How do you do,
4: sir? Oh, yes, sir. Have a chair, Taylor.
5: Thank you.
4: You weren't assigned here 2 years ago when Mr. Troy's bookkeeper disappeared.
5: No, sir. In 48, I was in the Salt Lake City office.
6: My bookkeeper's name was Joe Scott.
4: And the day he disappeared, the police found his jacket on the bank of the river, along with a suicide note.
5: Mm-hmm.
4: They dragged the river for 2 days without finding the body, and there's always been some question as to whether or not he really did commit suicide.
6: You see, Mr. Taylor, he had a good reason for wanting people to believe he was dead.
5: Oh?
6: Shortly after he left, I discovered the books had been falsified. They showed a shortage of $11,000.
5: Had Scott been your bookkeeper very long?
6: 3 years.
5: What's our jurisdiction, sir?
4: Mr. Troy's office was on the other side of the river, and there's evidence Scott may have come across the state line.
5: Before the apparent suicide?
4: After.
5: Hmm?
4: A man carrying a wallet containing Joe Scott's identification papers was found dead on Skid Row. However, it wasn't Scott's body.
5: Mm-hmm.
4: Taylor, I'd like to find out just where and how the dead man got that wallet.
5: All right, sir.
4: I've already spoken to Lieutenant Clayton of the Metropolitan Squad.
5: Oh, I know Gene, sir. He's a good friend of mine.
4: Fine. He's promised to cooperate. Check with him and report back as soon as you get anything.

0: Hi, Jim.
1: Hello, Gene. How's Friendly?
0: Oh, fine, thanks. Say, I got some stuff together for you on that dead man.
1: Oh, who was he?
0: His right name was Charlie Howell, but along the row, everybody called him Silk.
1: You have a record?
0: Usual thing, pickpocketing, vagrancy.
1: Mm-hmm. How long was he on Skid Row?
0: That's a tough question, Jim. I doubt if even he could have answered that. Once they hit the row, time doesn't mean much.
1: Yeah. Well, Gene, you think you can help me learn where this Silk got that wallet?
0: I'll try, but I'm afraid it's kind of hopeless.
1: Why?
0: Those things keep moving. A bum falls asleep in an alley, another one comes along and rolls him. That night, the second one gets drunk and somebody rolls him. No telling how many of them had the wallet before it got to Silk.
1: Does Silk have any particular hangouts?
0: Every place on the row is a hangout for every bum down there, when he's got the price to get in.
1: How about Friends?
0: He worked with a man named Doc Butler.
1: You know Butler?
0: Mm-hmm.
1: You got a record?
0: Yeah, here.
1: Oh, thanks. Wow, how about talking to him?
0: If any of those men know you're a cop, Jim, they tell you nothing. But I got an idea for you.
1: Huh?
0: You got any old clothes around the house?
1: Sure.
0: Why don't you study Butler's record, dirty up a little, go pay him a visit.
2: So the judge looks at me and he says, "You deny you picked this man's pocket?" I said, "Yes, Your Honor." They like that kind of talk. Shows respect, you know. I said, "It was very cold that day, and I had on gloves, and my pockets were full, and I just had to put my hand someplace." He was so dumbfounded, he only gave me 30 days.
3: Oh, yeah. You're right, John. That's worse than
2: everything. I know you like that one. Now, you're the hostess, Marge. You four.
3: Okay.
2: May you sell nothing but 50-cent magazines all afternoon.
3: If I do, you get a bottle tonight.
1: Hey, tell me you're Doc Butler.
2: And maybe you're right.
1: Well, I just rode in from up north. Big Harry said to sail on you.
2: Well, that's different. How's Big Harry?
1: Fine, it's fine. Says he misses you.
2: I miss him, too. I miss him, too. What's your name?
1: Fox Price.
2: This is Marge.
1: Hello, Marge.
2: Well, Big Harry. Those were the days, all right.
3: Well, have a drink, Fox Price.
1: I'm sorry, Marge. I can't go against the jerk.
2: Say, you ain't one of them anonymous fellas, are you?
1: I just got a bad stomach, and I have to keep stoking it. Doc, can you go tie in some groceries with me?
2: Well, not unless Marge will cut loose with a buck.
1: Well, that's okay. I'm holding a little.
3: Go ahead, Doc. When he's tapped out, I'll see you at the stand.
1: All right, Doc. How about it?
2: Rock stars, my boy. You just got yourself a guest.

0: Detective Clayton speaking.
1: Jim Taylor, Gene.
0: He hit the row yet?
1: Yeah, a couple of hours ago. I located Doc Butler.
0: Had any chance to talk to him?
1: Yeah, but I'm not sure the dope he gave me is worth anything. He was on his 10th drink when I found him.
0: What kind of a story did he give you?
1: Oh, something about this silk and him getting lucky last week and staying at a different flop house each night. That sound right to you?
0: Yeah, it could be.
1: Well, he said he didn't remember which hotel they were in last Thursday night, but that's when Silk lifted the wallet with Joe Scott's identification papers. He got it from the tramp who was in the next bed.
0: If they were in a hotel on the row last Thursday night and they used their right names, we can find out which one it was. They all keep a register.
1: Well, I'm at 5th and Main, Gene. How soon can you make it?
0: Oh, 10 minutes.
1: Fine. As soon as you get here, we'll start checking those registers.

0: Here's the next place on the list, Jim.
1: Okay.
0: Go ahead, Jim.
2: Thanks. Hello, Jim.
0: Hi, Fred. Meet Agent Taylor of the FBI.
2: Nice to know you.
1: Thanks.
0: Best room clerk on the roll.
2: Sure, sure. What are you looking for?
0: Last Thursday's register.
2: Thursday. Here it is.
0: Thanks.
2: Need me for a minute?
0: Not right now, Fred.
2: Call me if you do.
1: Jane, what's these numbers by each name mean?
0: Just a plain number means a bed. Mm-hmm. With a circle around it means they had the 75 cents to get
1: right.
0: A room.
1: That's Doc Butler's name.
0: Mm-hmm. Silk Howell right under it.
1: Yeah, bed's 36, 37.
0: And whoever had 38 was the one with Scott's wallet.
1: Yeah, and bed 38 was registered to somebody named R. Jefferson.
0: Say, Fred.
2: Yeah, Jane.
0: The name R. Jefferson mean anything to you?
2: Fred, not.
0: You know Doc Butler and Silk Howell, of course.
2: Sure, Doc's here now. Got a room down the hall.
1: I've got a picture of somebody named Joe Scott. I'd like you to take a look at it. Ever seen him before?
2: I don't know. Well, wait. Put a beard on that face.
0: You think you know him?
2: Not sure. The guy who looks an awful lot like this is in room 11.
0: Thanks.
3: Hey, hello, Boxers.
1: Oh, hello, Doc.
3: Hey, wait a minute. What are you doing with him?
0: Go away, Doc.
3: You in trouble, Boxers?
1: No, I'm okay. Which way to room 11, Gene?
0: Upstairs.
3: Hey! Come on. I hear you call him Gene. He's cop.
1: Doc, we're busy.
3: Hey, you must be one, too. Means I've been friends with a cop. Boxcars, you said your name was. Why, you couldn't get in a boxcar. You're a Pullman bum.
0: 11 will be three doors down on this side, Jim.
3: Okay. You're real smart. Hey, what's the matter? What's the matter?
1: Here's number 11.
3: Hey, good enough for you to talk to now, huh?
0: Stay out, Doc.
3: I can follow you if I want to. It's still a free country.
1: Gene, if Scott was here, he's gone.

0: We will return in just a minute to tonight's exciting case from the official files of the FBI. Now a special message from the Equitable Life Assurance Society to fathers and mothers of young children, to parents of boys and girls who will be members of college classes of 1965 or 1970. Imagine how proud you'll feel 15 or 20 years from now when your young hopeful writes you and says,
1: "Dear Mother and Dad, here's good news. Just learned today that I'll graduate with honors in chemistry."
0: When that time comes, your boy will face the future with confidence because he knows that a university education pays off in three ways. First, college men and women earn more money.
1: Yesterday, our college newspaper printed some figures which show that college men earn $72,000 more during their working years than non-college men.
0: Second, college men land the bigger jobs.
1: The article went on to say that out of every 16 men earning $10,000 a year and up, 15 are college grads.
0: Third, college men get more out of life. Their all-round culture, their understanding of art and good books, gives them poise and prestige in their social life. Think over those three points, father and mother, and decide now that nothing is going to stop your children from getting a college education. Decide to make that education sure with an Equitable Education Fund.
2: An Equitable Education Fund? 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
0: 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Then each year you pay a sum of money that doesn't hurt, an amount that scarcely makes a dent in your budget. When your youngster's ready for college, the money's all ready for him.
2: Well, that's spreading the cost of education over 10 or 15 years instead of taking a beating in four.
0: Right. Now, suppose the father dies or becomes totally disabled. Then no more payments are necessary. The fund becomes fully established. When the youngster is ready for college, he gets the same education as if his dad had lived. So don't delay a day longer. Let your Equitable Society representative show you how little it costs to start an Equitable Education Fund. 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
2: That's EQUITABLE.
0: The Equitable Life Assurance Society of the United States. And now back to the FBI file, the Flophouse Frame-Up.

0: Before receiving his credentials as a special agent of the Federal Bureau of Investigation, every applicant raises his right hand and takes the following oath. I will support and defend the Constitution of the United States against all enemies, foreign and domestic. That I will bear true faith and allegiance to the same. That I take this obligation freely, without any mental reservation or purpose of evasion. That I will well and faithfully discharge the duties of the office on which I am about to enter, so help me God. Sometimes the discharge of those duties takes him far from his desk. Often it is a short trip within the confines of the city in which he happens to be stationed. But there have been times when agents have gone halfway around the world in quest of a suspect. In the case chosen by your FBI for dramatization this evening, 2 years elapsed since the disappearance of the person charged with the crime. But never in that period was there even a hint of the file being closed. For it is part of the procedure of your FBI that a report be made on every open case every 45 days. That kind of dogged perseverance is the reason one fugitive was apprehended 23 years after the commission of the crime, some 6,000 miles from the scene of that crime. That kind of dogged perseverance, too, is a guarantee. A guarantee to you, the American people, that the men you have chosen for this office are doing their job. Tonight's file continues at the local FBI field office. Agent in charge Newton is seated at his desk.
1: Newton speaking.
2: Jim Taylor, Mr. Newton.
1: Any progress to report?
2: Yes, sir. We're pretty sure that Scott is alive.
1: And here in town?
2: Yes, sir.
1: What do you base that on?
2: Well, I just come from a flop house. I showed the room clerk that old picture of Scott. He thought he recognized him.
1: As a guest?
2: That's right, sir. We went to his room, but he must have heard us coming and climbed out the window. But we found some money under his pillow and a wristwatch initialed J.S.
1: Well, that's pretty conclusive evidence.
2: Oh, sir, there's one other thing.
1: And what's that?
2: I did some checking on Scott's background earlier today and talked to several people who knew him.
1: Yeah?
2: Well, they brought out some rather damaging things about the man that I met in your office, at Mr. Troy.
1: What was it?
2: Well, they believe that Troy took advantage of Scott's disappearance to falsely accuse him of juggling the books.
1: Did they have any proof of that?
2: No, sir.
1: Well, I'll explore that angle. You keep after Scott.
2: Yes, sir.
3: Any word in from the freight yards, Gene?
4: Not yet, Jim, but I have got something.
3: Oh, what's that?
4: Some dope on this R. Jefferson, or Scott, if it is him.
3: You mean he's got a record?
4: Not in our files, but I showed that picture you gave me to Andy Reynolds. Mm-hmm. He works the row with me.
3: He recognized Scott?
4: No, but he had to go to the row on something else, so he took the picture along. He just called me. He showed it around, came up with a few of Scott's friends. One is the owner of a bookstore on Main Street. Scott hangs around there.
3: Yeah.
4: He's also friendly with a woman who runs a newsstand on 3rd Street just off the row.
3: Mm-hmm.
4: And the last one on the list is a blind beggar who works the corner of Main and 1st.

0: Mr. Jones. I'm a special agent of the FBI. Here are my credentials.
1: What can I do for you?
0: Well, here's a picture of a man I'd like to talk to. I understand you know him.
1: Yeah, that's Pop Jefferson.
0: Have you seen him today?
1: No, and he should have been here by now. I give him a few dollars every week dusting the books.
0: Mm-hmm.
1: What do you want him for?
0: Questioning, sir. If he does show up, Mr. Jones, will you please call this number?
2: Late Journal, Kelly and Post.
0: Look, ma'am.
2: I told you once, mister, that's a picture of Pop. What else do you want?
0: Have you seen him?
2: No.
0: Got any idea where he'd be?
2: Yeah, at the jewelry store, buying a pound of diamonds.
0: Well, if you see him, will you...
2: No, I ain't turning him in. You want him? Go nail him yourself.
3: Pencils? Oh, thank you, sir. Have a pencil?
0: Just a little information, please. I understand you're a friend of Pop Jefferson.
3: Yes, that's right. He comes and takes me home every night.
0: Has he been around today?
3: Oh, about 10 minutes ago. He went to the mission house down the block.
0: Thanks very much.
4: The road to Bethlehem is no shorter from the mansions of the mighty than it is from the bleak walls of this mission. Each man in his life is confronted with problems
5: Scott,
4: beyond his power to conquer.
0: Oh, hello, Jim.
4: They are the obstacles
5: Scott around?
4: The Almighty has
0: I don't know.
4: In our path.
5: But when you call...
0: Well, he told the blind man he was coming
4: which
0: here.
4: Of us will take the journey. The trip to Bethlehem.
0: Plenty of beards.
4: The voyage home.
5: Yeah, there always are.
4: Him for today
0: nobody
4: will
0: looks
4: be
0: like
4: lead
0: the
4: family life.
5: No.
4: Maybe
0: the preacher can help us.
5: I'll talk to him later.
0: You know him?
5: Mm-hmm. He'll do what he can.
0: Sure.

0: Abbott.
1: Thanks. Police?
2: Yeah, that's right.
1: You looking for somebody?
2: Bob Jefferson.
1: You mean Joe Scott.
2: You know him?
1: I'm Joe Scott.

0: Good night, Mr. Troy.
1: Oh, thank you. Did you ever find out how that man happened to have Joe Scott's wallet?
0: Yes, we did. That's why we called you in.
1: Oh?
0: Come in.
2: Are you ready for me now, sir?
0: Yes, will you come in, please? Mr. Troy, you recognize this man?
2: I'm Joe Scott.
1: Scott?
0: He didn't jump in the river, Mr. Troy.
1: Well, that's fine.
0: Now, about those books, the ones that Mr. Scott here had falsified, according to you.
1: Yes.
0: We've learned that you made up that set.
1: Well, you can't be serious.
0: I am.
1: Well, why should I do a thing like that?
0: So you could go through fraudulent bankruptcy?
1: Oh, that's a lie.
0: We have proof. We have the real ledgers and the ones that Mr. Scott kept. We found that they're all in order.
1: Now look. Are you going to take his word for all this? If he was so honest, now, why did he want the police to believe he committed suicide?
0: Tell me, Mr. Scott.
2: My wife died the week before all this happened, and I felt I had nothing to live for, so I went down to the river. But last moment, I couldn't go through with it, so I just decided to go away.
1: Well, that's a very touching story, but it's hardly one that any jury would believe.
0: We have something that a jury will believe. I gave our experts a sample of Joe Scott's handwriting and one of yours. They say the false entries were written by you.
1: I refuse to discuss this any further.
0: I'm afraid you're going to have to, Mr. Troy, with the United States Attorney.

Because Mark Troy failed to disclose to bankruptcy officials funds which he concealed by means of a fictitious set of books, he was convicted of violating the National Bankruptcy Act and sentenced to 5 years in federal prison. In tonight's case from the files of the Federal Bureau of Investigation, Special Agent Taylor and Police Detective Gene Clayton performed the highest function of a law enforcement officer. They helped prove the innocence of a justly suspected man. In any nation where almost 2 million major crimes are committed in the course of a year, it is understandable that among the accused, there will be some who are innocent. Law enforcement personnel, after all, are human beings and prone to make the errors all flesh is heir to. However, it is in the record that the special agents of your FBI are trained to be scrupulously careful in collecting all evidence. And after making their collection, to be just as careful in constructing the mosaic of proof necessary for the United States Attorney to secure a conviction against the guilty parties. The record mentioned above is one of which the men of your FBI are proud, for it shows that more than 97% of all people arrested by special agents in the past year

by special agents in the past year were judged guilty when tried in court, which is indisputable proof of the care with which they worked, of the pains they took to protect not only the property of the American people, but also a much more valuable possession, their personal liberty.

0: Now, one last word to fathers and mothers. Of all the things you can do for your children, there's no greater proof of your love for them than an Equitable Education Fund. They'll be grateful for it as long as they live. Your boy or girl may only say a few words like,
1: "Thanks, Mom. Thank you, Dad."
0: But you know from the look in his eye and the ring in his voice that he'll never forget your foresight in starting an Equitable Education Fund. Right now, make that wise resolution to see your Equitable representative soon.
2: Next week, we will dramatize another case from the files of the Federal Bureau of Investigation. A case from World War II that is as current as today's headlines. Its subject, swindling. Its title, Draft Dodging Incorporated.
0: The incidents used in tonight's Equitable Life Assurance Society's broadcast are adapted from the files of the Federal Bureau of Investigation. However, all names used are fictitious, and any similarity thereof to the names of persons living or dead is accidental. Tonight, the music was composed and conducted by Frederick Steiner. The author was Jerry D. Lewis. Your narrator was William Woodson, and Special Agent Taylor was played by Stacey Harris. Others in the cast were B. Benaderet, Herb Butterfield, Bob Griffin, Bill Johnstone, Henry Morgan, Victor Rodman, and Theodore Von Ells. This Is Your FBI is a Jerry Devine production. This is Larry Keating speaking for the Equitable Life Assurance Society of the United States and the Equitable Society's representative in your community, and inviting you to tune in again next week at the same time when the Equitable Life Assurance Society will bring you another thrilling transcribed story from the files of the Federal Bureau of Investigation. Draft Dodging Incorporated on This Is Your FBI. Stay tuned for the adventures of the Thin Man. Fun and excitement for the whole family when the Thin Man comes your way.
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4: Terry and the Pirates. In company with Dude Hennig, April Kane, Burma, and Pat Ryan, Terry started for the town of Min Chau in an enclosed army truck. However, they ran into a mountain blizzard and were soon snowbound on a narrow, lonely road. Leaving the others in the truck, Pat and Terry started out for help. 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I sure hope, boys and girls, that not a single one of you will take any chances on getting your Terryscope. 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You'll be mighty disappointed if you don't send for this wonderful invention. Now, what I want to impress on you tonight is just this. 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And December 6th, as you well know, is this Saturday, the day after tomorrow. So kids, for your own sakes, do this right away. Immediately after the show, ask your mother to let you run over to the store and get a can of Libby's tomato juice and one of Libby's pineapple juice. 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

0: Now, you know how to spell Libby's. L-I-B-B-Y-S. 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So get going, kids. Make sure you're not disappointed. And let me give you this suggestion, too. 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Well, you just couldn't find a more wonderful present for them than the Terryscope. 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And if she's for the idea, be sure you remind her to get Libby's juices. 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Now, we'll shoot that Terryscope right back to you, and will you have fun? Why, say, there never was anything to equal this grand Terryscope. But remember, the offer's almost over. 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And now, Terry and the Pirates. And now, in today's transcribed adventure, let's join Terry Lee, young American boy, and his adventurous friend Pat Ryan as they pause a moment to take a look at the nearest and largest of a group of houses. It is still night, and the dark buildings loom up black and forbidding against the swirling snow of the mountainside.
1: Well, this must be the main street. I mean, there isn't any street, just these few houses straggling out along the road.
2: Doesn't look like much of a spot, Pat. You wouldn't know anybody lived here.
1: Well, if we can get a team of horses and a sleigh, we ought to be able to find somewhere around here. Hey, look, Terry. Let's try this first house here. Let's hope somebody's home.
2: There ought to be on a night like this. Thought I saw a light in the window.
1: Wait. I think I hear somebody coming.
3: Land sakes, who are you? What you doing out there in that snow and cold?
1: Well, we're trying to get help for some people. They're snowed in a truck several miles back along the road.
3: Oh, so you're a stranger around here. Couldn't see you for a minute. Well, come in, land sakes. Oh, and you got a young man with you, too.
1: Yes, ma'am. Kick the snow off your feet, Terry. We want to track up the carpet.
3: Oh, now, never mind all that fussing. Come on in where it's warm. Shut the door. I want to keep the heat in. You could have come right in. We never locked the door. But being strangers, I don't suppose you knew that.
2: No, ma'am, we didn't. We didn't expect to find anybody, but
3: Chinese here. Well, now, of course, it's China, and these are the Kunlun Mountains, naturally. Now then, what was you saying? My, you must be almost frozen. Are you all right?
2: Oh, yes, ma'am. I'm fine. A little numb, but I'm okay.
3: And you say you came from a truck that got caught in the snow back along the road?
1: Well, that's right. It's an army truck.
3: Oh, soldiers, eh? Well, now that...
1: Oh, no, we're not soldiers. There's two ladies in the truck and...
3: Well. No, was you wanting a doctor? My milk's a doctor, but not so good that he can...
1: Well, to tell the truth, this is the first house we saw, the nearest one, so
3: oh, well, you must have saw the light. Milt always has me keep a light burning just in case. So to let folks know he's home, in case they want him to get out.
1: Oh, then the doctor's in.
3: Oh, no, he's out.
2: But you said the light in the window meant he was in.
3: Oh, well, he isn't very far. He's just gone out to the barn. Ah, there he is now. Come in the other way. Well, don't stand there, boys. Go on over to the fireplace. Go on over. Thaw out.
2: I'll be glad to. Say, a fire in a fireplace is sure swell, isn't it, Pat?
4: Is that you, Grandma?
3: What? Oh, now you boys stay right here and get warm. I'll go get you both a hot cuppa, and I'll tell Milt what's happened. Only I can't understand why people go around these mountains in
2: this log fire is wonderful, Pat, but, gee, we can't stay here very long. We got to get back to the truck and get the others.
1: Yeah, I know.
2: This room, it's just like a room back in the United States. Did you notice?
1: Yeah. This isn't a Chinese house. Got a few Chinese things around, but otherwise it's like some small bungalow in the USA. Yeah,
2: nice and warm, too. Makes me kind of sleepy.
4: Well, what's all this about some people snowbound in a truck? A couple of women, I'm Dr. Norton, young man.
1: Well, my name's Pat Ryan, sir. This is Terry Lee.
2: How do you do?
1: Our truck ran into a snowdrift several miles back and couldn't get out. We need help.
4: Well, I should say. You certainly picked a fine night to get snowed in. But then, I suppose on any other kind of a night, you wouldn't get snowed in, would you? Now, how many people did you leave back there in the truck?
1: Well, the two women are April Kane and Burma, and an airplane pilot, Dude Hennick, or the truck driver, a Chinese boy who speaks very good English.
2: Four all together.
4: Well, now, I'd be glad to hitch up my sleigh, but it's only a two-seated cutter. Brought it with me all the way from Chicago. And besides, I got a sick horse out in the stable.
3: I heard what you said, Milt, but why can't the young man go down to Heidi Ho's and borrow his team and sled?
4: Well, yes, I suppose he could. Yes, he could go down to Heidi Ho's, but you know how Heidi Ho is.
1: Well, did I hear that name right, Doctor? Heidi Ho?
4: Yes. Well, it doesn't mean that. That's just the way this chap's name sounds. It's a Chinese name.
3: Of course, it's Heidi.

0: people out of trouble.
1: Well, I haven't got time to go into all of that now, lad, but Hidey-ho is a chap who used to live in Chungking. He's a pretty smart chap, too.
2: That's right.
1: There's a war on. Hidey was bombed out of his home and business and everything. All he saved was his horses and a few sticks of furniture.
2: So he comes out here to live. He's downright mean at times. Can't say I blame him.
1: Yes, he's a big fella, strong as an ox. I've never been able to get friendly with him. We've tried, haven't we, Ma?
2: Oh, yes. But I guess Heidi would rather die than call a doctor. Well, this man hasn't been ill since he came out here.
3: Well, I'll go and see him about the horses.
2: Now, you can't miss the place. It's a little one-room house and a big barn. He's more apt to be in the stable than the house.
1: It's the last house down. You can't miss it. You want me to go with you?
3: Oh, no, thanks. I can manage. Oh, does this Heidi Ho speak English?
1: Oh, yes.

0: Just stay here and get warm.
1: You go down and see about the tea, Miss Ryan, but be careful of Heidi Ho now. If he's feeling mean, he's liable to turn on you without so much as an aye, yes, or no.
2: Well, I gotta get help for those people in the truck.
1: Right.
2: See you later.
3: So long, Pat.
2: Well, you stay here, Terry, and I'll be back as soon as I can. I'm looking for Heidi Ho.
4: Oh, so you are.
2: Well,
4: what want? I'm man.
2: Well, sir, I want to hire a team of horses and a sled. An army truck is stalled in the drifts back along the road. The people in it are waiting for help.
4: No. Army not protect me from invader. I not help army. I lose my house. I lose all in universe.
2: Now, look, poor people are in danger of freezing, Mr. Heidi Hall. And we've got to help them.
4: No. I live here so not need help, people. Nobody help me. I not take horses out on such a night.
2: Well, this isn't a night for anybody to be out.
4: My horses not go out tonight. No stray. Perhaps when you come in morning...
2: I've got to have those horses tonight in the sled. I'm willing to pay.
4: You talk like English. I not like have anybody order me what do with my own things in here.
2: Now, look. I want those animals now.
4: No man in world coming stable tell Heidi Ho what want. Now, it's wise you go.
2: Well, if you're not going to help me get those people back there, then I'll...
4: I say you go. Go. You fear more of this whip. Next time, cut across your face.
2: Put that whip down.
4: Oh. Oh. Stranger eager to use hands on Heidi Ho. You forget, perhaps, I learned English way to fight, yes? You see, I am in charge. This place is mine. So now, pick yourself from ground. Heidi Ho give you lesson in behavement.
2: We'll see about that. If you won't help me, then I've got to help myself. Like this.
4: I shall kill the man who could be.
2: Sorry. Sorry, Heidi Ho. There's been too much Heidi Ho going on for me to waste time. I've got to have those horses, and I've got to have them now.
5: Yes, this battle with the ugly Heidi Ho may mark the turning point in this other battle against the bitter cold and blizzard. But although Pat Ryan has the horses and is making ready for the trip back to the truck, we'll hear again from Heidi Ho. In just a second, I'll explain what I mean. Now, don't forget, kids, the deadline is Saturday at midnight. Yes, unless your order for a telescope is postmarked before midnight, Saturday, December 6th, you're going to miss out on one of the grandest offers ever made. The offer of a real, honest-to-goodness Terryscope, just like the one that's being such a lifesaver in the show. A Terryscope that will do everything that one does and more besides. 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Now, to get it, you'll need two Libby's labels and a dime. The labels are from Libby's Tomato Juice and Libby's Pineapple Juice, one from each. 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Now, don't take any chances, kid. 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Now, you know you want the Terryscope, and it just takes two Libby's labels and 10 cents to get it. Now, you know the address. It's Terry in care of Libby's, Chicago, Illinois. Get going. You know, sometimes a good beating will do more for a man than anything else. And tomorrow you'll be surprised at what happens the next time Pat Ryan meets Heidi Ho. Yes, and you'll want to know what happened back at the snowbound truck. And it's all in tomorrow's transcribed adventure of Terry and the Pirates.
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7: Far below the surface of the South Pacific Ocean, the Gregory Party have spent their first night in Euclidea, the hidden city of the Euclidean scientists. Mrs. Gregory, her young daughter Joan, Captain Bradford, and Jerry Hall found very fine quarters assigned to them in the Euclidean city. They also found a splendid dinner served with Mrs. Gregory's own table linen and silver. They have just finished breakfast, which appeared mysteriously at the right moment. As we find them now, our four adventuring friends are seated around the breakfast table, discussing their plans for the day.
3: No, thanks. I couldn't eat another bite.
8: I'm sure I couldn't, Jerry.
9: Well, I think we all did very well for ourselves at this breakfast.
10: I agree with you, Mother. For people who have as much to fear in the future as we have, the present is indeed kind to us.
3: Oh, I don't think we've got so much to fear, but I'll bet we've got plenty to see. For one thing, I'd like to see where all this food comes from.
9: Just what I was going to say, Jerry. I'd formed the opinion that Euclideans existed entirely on those condensed food tablets.
8: Sure doesn't look much like that now. Fresh milk, fresh butter, and last night all those fresh vegetables. That's a different story from the way we lived up inside that island.
10: I think we may safely explore outside our quarters now, Captain Bradford.
9: Yes, Tex. I'm anxious to get started myself.
3: Yeah, me too.
8: Looks like that's the place of the meeting, then. Let's go.
3: Well, where do we start?
10: I would suggest we start by finding an outer door.
9: Yes, Joan, dear. We'll have to leave this large room or group of rooms if we're going to get anywhere.
8: No, all we need is a door.
9: Well, while you're looking for that, I'll get some heavy wraps for Joan and myself.
3: Well, you won't need them, Mrs. Gregory.
9: But if we're going outside,
10: Mother, where do you think outside will be? Have you forgotten that we are 200 feet below the level of the ocean?
9: Oh, yes.
8: I'm afraid you slipped a little there, Pat. Outdoors is very liable to be the same as indoors in this place.
3: Oh, sure it will. No matter where we go, we'll still be inside this underwater city.
10: I think we will find the door to the outer corridor is over there.
9: What makes you think that, Joan?
10: Our sleeping quarters and the dining room occupy nearly all of the other sides. That should be the outer door.
3: Well, it won't take long to find out. Come on.
8: And if one of these panels does prove to be the door, we still have the fun of opening it.
3: Joan and I got a lot of doors open once just by... Hey, look.
10: Yes, Jerry. Another of the voice-controlled doors.
9: And this is the beginning of another series of weird experiences, I suppose.
8: Looks like it, Pat. But remember that these Euclideans are human, just as we are. If they can stand it, so can we.
3: Well, here we are, back in our disappearing hall again.
10: Yes, there is the elevator shaft through which we came.
9: And now our steps make no sound.
8: More of the soundproofing. We'll just have to learn to take that sort of thing for granted and not lose any time speculating on it, or we'll spend all our time doing that.
3: Well, where do we go first?
10: I think we should continue along this corridor until we see something of interest.
8: Then we've gone far enough now.
9: Yes, it's all interesting, but I'd prefer to see something a little different for a change. Let's keep on walking.
3: Looks like our tunnel splits up pretty soon.
10: So it does, Jerry. Just ahead there are two corridors.
8: Well, I guess we can choose the one we want to use. G-47 said we could go anywhere we wanted to.
9: Isn't this floor sloping sharply downward?
3: I'll say it is. Feels like we're walking downhill.
10: G-47 said this was the highest level of the ocean floor city. We may have to descend some distance before we find anything worthy of our inspection.
8: At least we'll have to go on down until we find a doorway to use getting out of this tunnel.
3: Oh, here's the dividing line. Which way do we go?
9: Well, there's no way of deciding that I can see. If any of you have any preference, I'll gladly go with you.
8: Makes no difference to me.
3: I got it. Let's split up and try both of these tunnels.
10: Excellent, Jerry. You and I will take one side and Mother and Captain Bradford the other.
9: No, I'd prefer we stayed together, John.
3: Oh, gee, Mrs. Gregory. Nothing's going to happen to us. Old G-47 said we'd be safe, didn't he?
8: Yes, if he can be depended on.
10: I think G-47 does not have to trouble himself to the extent of telling anything other than the truth.
9: I suppose you're right. Our position is so obviously hopeless that none of the Euclideans would even bother to deceive us.
3: Then you'll let Joan and me go on a sightseeing tour of our own?
10: Please, Mother.
9: What do you think, Tex?
8: Oh, I don't see where there's anything going to hurt them. I'd say let the youngsters go, but set a time to meet us back at our own quarters.
9: Very well, but understand, Joan, and you, Jerry, that you're to come back to our own quarters in... how long, Tex?
8: Why not make it noon? I suppose they'll serve our lunch at noon, won't they, Joan?
10: I think so. Exactly at 12 noon.
3: Okay, then. We'll meet you back here at noon. Come on, Joan.
10: We will be prompt. Have no fear of that, Mother.
9: Well, see that you are, Joan. I'll worry if you're late.
8: And don't ask too many questions. Try to keep out of the way as much as possible.
3: Aye, aye, Skipper. Well, here we go again, Joan.
10: I wonder if you and I will ever be able to sit down and enjoy one thing at a time, Jerry.
3: Well, what's the matter now?
10: Every moment since you came to Euclidea, we have been exploring this or searching for that or looking for something else. Are we to spend the rest of our lives in corridors, looking for things always just beyond our reach?
3: Well, golly whiskers, Joan. We've got to find out all we can about this Euclidea place.
10: Why must we do it all so quickly? We will have ample time during our stay here.
3: Oh, I know. You think we're going to be kept here until I've got a long gray beard that I keep falling over every time I take a step. But we won't be. We got away from here 3 times, and we can do it again.
10: We got away from the island. It is not such a simple matter to escape from this place, I think.
3: Oh, maybe not. But let's stop worrying about that and see what we can see.
10: I do not find this long tube of polished metal very interesting.
3: Well, I do. For one thing, we're going down pretty fast, and we've been walking fast. I wonder how far down we can go.
10: We will be here long enough to learn the answer.
3: Well, stop talking like that, Joan. We're not doing so bad.
10: Badly.
3: All right, then. Badly, we're not doing so.
10: That is not correct.
3: I know it, but who cares? Now, forget crying about how long we're going to be here, and let's try to learn something.
11: A most excellent idea.
3: Gee whiz.
10: The commander.
11: Precisely.
3: Hey, where did you come from?
11: If your eyes were as active as your tongue, you would have noticed that I merely opened a panel in this wall and stepped into the corridor with you.
3: Well, why don't you make a little noise once in a while when you do those things?
11: Sound is a useless disturbance where silence will serve.
10: Is it permitted to ask questions, Commander?
11: Naturally. You may ask as many questions as you wish.
3: Will we get any answers?
11: That will depend entirely on the question.
10: Where are we in relation to the main portion of the underwater city?
11: We are just above it. A few steps along this passageway will bring you to the main entrance. You are free to proceed there if you wish.
3: Come on, Joan. Let's go.
10: One moment, Jerry.
3: Now, what's the matter?
10: There is one other question I should like to ask the commander.
3: Well, looks like you're too late.
10: Jerry, she has gone.
3: Just as quickly as she popped up, she popped out again.
10: Then let us proceed.
3: Okay. Let's also get going.
10: Jerry, why
3: must you... Oh, never mind starting that grammar lesson again. I want to see what's behind that main entrance door the commander was talking about.
10: Nevertheless, I think my question was important.
3: What was it?
10: I wanted to ask the commander if the Euclidean living quarters were also along this corridor. If not, then what manner of room was it out of which she appeared?
3: Well, I guess we'll find all that out when the time comes. But let's keep walking to that main gate.
10: That blank wall directly before us must be the entrance.
3: Yeah, everything here is a blank wall.
10: Do you see anything with which to open it?
3: Not a thing. But I guess we can just... Oh, that's funny.
10: What is funny, Jerry?
3: That blank wall. Why, a minute ago I could have reached out and touched it. And now it's way up there ahead of us again.
10: I think you are mistaken, Jerry. That must be an illusion.
3: Maybe, but the joke's on that wall if it is, because the wall moved, and it's still moving.
10: Now, Jerry...
3: Now, see for yourself. We're walking all the time, aren't we?
10: To be sure we are.
3: And the wall's keeping ahead of us, isn't it?
10: At least we do not approach it rapidly.
3: Yeah, then the wall's going away from us.
10: But why should the wall do that?
3: Don't ask me why things happen in this funny place. All I want to do is to get through a door, and I can't even catch the blame thing.
10: Jerry...
3: Yeah?
10: I think I know how the illusion is being created.
3: How?
10: Our descent is so rapid, the angle of this floor so sharp, that what we supposed to be the end of the corridor was in reality part of the ceiling.
3: Oh, I guess you're right. This thing does slope down pretty fast. Boy, we must be a long way under the ocean now.
10: And I believe we are nearly to that door.
3: That girl commander sure has wild ideas about how many steps there are in a few.
10: You are impatient.
3: Okay, I'm impatient. But just the same, I want to get someplace.
10: Then your hope is about to be fulfilled.
3: Looks like it now, all right, Joan. If that isn't a solid wall in front of us, then I never saw one.
10: I think we may safely enter.
3: No danger of running into electricity in this door?
10: The commander said we were free to use this doorway.
3: Yeah, we're free to use it, but she didn't say anything about what would happen to us if we did use it.
10: Now, Jerry, you are being, as you say about me, scared of everything.
3: Well, I'll show you a thing or two. Oh, maybe I will, if I can find out where to take hold of this door.
10: Press upon it.
3: I am pressing. Yeah, it moves up. Look, Joan, I'm just barely touching it with my hand. Just pushing up a little, and the whole end of the corridor is going right straight up.
10: Oh, Jerry, look! Away down there on the floor of this cavern.
3: Gee, whiz, Joan. Oh, boy! Golly, whiskers! Oh, boy!
10: We will go down and see it.
3: Why, Joan, this is the biggest thing I ever saw in my life.
10: I believe it is the largest spectacle of its kind in the world. Never have I heard anyone describe anything of such magnitude.
3: Yeah, it's big, too. You remember I told you about the Carlsbad Caverns, those big caves in New Mexico back home?
10: Yes, Jerry. But were they as large as this?
3: They don't even start to be as big as this. Why, Joan, that place down there, that room, I guess you'd call it, must be a mile across.
10: Easily that, Jerry. And it is half that in height.
3: Look at the light shining on those hanging things. I can never remember what they're called.
10: Those are stalactites. The lower ones are stalagmites.
3: Oh, I thought you said you had never seen them before.
10: I have not, but I have learned about them.
3: Well, so have I, but that doesn't help me much when I try to remember what kind hang from the ceiling and which kind pile up from the floor.
10: The stalactites are suspended from the ceiling.
3: Remember that so you can tell me again, will you? I forget it. Boy, what a room this is.
10: Yes, Jerry. It is impressive. And I believe I see the entrances to similar rooms on all sides.
3: Sure looks like it, Joan. This thing we're standing on is a balcony, a steel balcony built around the center of the cave. And we're pretty near halfway up the side. Hey, Joan. Joan.
10: What is it, Jerry? You are hurting my arm.
3: Oh, sorry, but I got excited. Look down on the floor of this cave, right under us.
10: Yes. I do not understand what it is you wish me to observe.
3: Trees. Green grass and big trees growing in this cave under the ocean. We must be 300 feet down by now.
10: At least 300 feet below the surface of the water.
3: Now I know where they got all of that fresh cream and butter and fresh vegetables. There's cows down there, Joan. Cows and pastures and green grass and trees.
10: I see them. Is that so unexpected?
3: Now look, Joan. Don't act like that. You know as well as I do that green grass and trees don't grow like that in a dark cave under the water. They've got to have sunlight and fresh air.
10: This would seem to prove that you are wrong, Jerry. You can see the green vegetation, and you can see the cows. And you have eaten fresh vegetables, milk, cream, and butter that obviously came from here. Sometime I hope to make you realize that on Euclidea, things which cannot be done are done every day.

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4: Is that proper farmhouse cheddar?
5: No, I don't think so.
4: What about that?
5: No. It's quite nice, though.
4: Is it? Do you think I might try a piece? Mm. I'll have 2 ounces, please.
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0: Once again, the Damon Runyon Theater brings you another story by the master storyteller, Damon Runyon. And this one, Leopard Spots. And to tell it to you, here is Broadway.
1: Thanks. Well, I am finally in good shape again after a very trying time in the city of Philadelphia, PA. How I get into bad shape concerns Spider McCoy, a prizefighter named Pigsfoot Grudy, and a citizen named Caswell Fish, who is not a prizefighter, but nevertheless gets into the ring with a coming champ. And how that happens, I will tell you in a minute.

0: And now back to the Damon Runyon Theater and the famous story, Leopard Spots.
1: Well, I am sitting in Mindy's one night when I am joined by Spider McCoy. Now, Spider is a prize fight manager and also a good friend of mine. So when he joins me, I am glad to see him. And the scene is as follows.
2: Hello, Broadway.
1: Hello, Spider. What is the score?
2: Well, I ain't counted it up yet. But I see you are doing nothing, so I come over.
1: I'm glad you do.
2: Uh-huh. Say, how would you like to take a little run over to Philly, PA?
1: What?
2: Well, as you know, I am the manager of Pigsfoot Rudy.
1: Good old Pigsfoot. How are his eyes?
2: Eyes? Eyes? There was something wrong with his eyes?
1: The last time I see him, they are giving him trouble from staring up at the bright lights over the ring.
2: Oh, that. It is only temporary.
1: It lasts only about 10 seconds. But what is this about Philly?
2: I think maybe you would like to be Pigsfoot's second man.
1: Uh-huh. Who is he fighting?
2: Chester Nubs.
1: Chester Nubs? Spider, why do you not put old Pigsfoot into the ring against the platoon of Marines?
2: Chester Nubs needs one more match to warm up for his bout with the champ.
1: He could not even work up a freezing temperature fighting Pigsfoot.
2: I look at it this way. It takes Chester 2 or 3 rounds to get warmed up. Pigfoot's always good for 2 or 3 rounds.
1: Then he gets careless.
2: He has a glass jaw.
1: And not a very good grade of glass. Well, it is his affair and yours.
2: Uh-huh. Will you be his second?
1: The way I look at the fight, I will be his last. But, okay, I will go with you to Philly, PA. So, that is why I find myself in Philadelphia, PA, one night in May. Spider, Pigsfoot, and myself have a hotel room, and I am sitting there reading the evening paper. It is 2 days before the fight. Spider is out someplace, and Pigsfoot is just staring at the wall, which is his favorite occupation. Like I say, I am reading the paper, when all of a sudden I hear... You say something, Pigsfoot? You will have to speak plainer.
3: Oh, Broadway, I...
1: Pigsfoot! What is the matter?
3: Oh, my stomach. It hurts awful. I think I am very sick.
1: Oh, you better get over on the bed.
3: Oh, come on. Oh, do not bend me, Broadway. Here, lay down.
4: Well, everything's all set. What is the matter?
1: Spider, Pigsfoot is sick.
4: Sick? That cannot be. He fights Chester Nubs in 2 days. Pigsfoot, be a man. Get up. Speak to me.
3: Oh.
1: Maybe you better call a doctor.
4: A doctor costs money.
1: Look, Pigsfoot fights in 2 days. It is more than somewhat of a cinch that he will not be able to go into the ring against Chester Nubs, bent over like a head waiter with important customers.
4: I guess you are right. All right, we will call a doctor.
1: So, we call a doctor, and it seems that Pigsfoot has something called an appendix, which is more than somewhat troublesome. Well, it is a few hours later, and Spider and me are sitting outside Pigsfoot's room at the hospital. Spider is saying...
4: He has to get something wrong in his stomach. Why is it not in his head where there is nothing to get out of order?
1: Spider, do not look now, but coming down the hall is Jack Keegan.
4: Chester Nubs' manager.
1: Uh-huh.
4: How will I explain this to him?
1: I do not know. Maybe if you show him Pigsfoot's appendix.
4: Well, well, well, Jack Keegan, of all people.
5: What's the idea of telling me on the phone that Pigsfoot's out of the running?
4: That is true.
5: Yeah? Spider, what are you going to do?
4: Jack, short of canceling the bout, I do not know.
5: Listen, we ain't going to cancel this bout. Get a substitute.
4: What? Where will I get one?
5: That's your problem, chum, but get one. And see that he's no better or no worse than Pigsfoot. I'm taking no chances on my boy getting rough just before he meets the champ. This is a warm-up bout, just training.
4: Yeah, I see.
5: And another thing. All this has Chester upset.
4: Huh? How?
5: I spent 2 years building him up. And I've spent 2 years trying to convince him there's nothing wrong with him.
1: What are you talking about, Jack?
5: I'll tell you. Chester is what is called the hypochondriac.
4: I think he is a heavyweight.
5: Oh, you're dope. That means that he thinks he's got everything wrong with him. If he sees a picture of a handkerchief, he catches a cold.
1: Oh, and you are afraid this will give him an appendix?
5: This morning it did, until I reminded him that his was taken out 3 years ago. Now, you got to get a substitute and fast.
4: What if I cannot?
5: You will, or I'll see to it that you don't book a fight for the rest of your life.
4: Yeah, okay, Jack. I will see what I can do.
5: You better. And I want to see the guy you pick. So long.
1: What are you going to do, Spider?
4: Oh, Broadway, I do not know. Can you think of anyone who wants to fight Chester Nubbs?
1: Nobody with a head in working order.
4: That is what I think. Everybody dodges him. Hey, look. There is Pigsfoot Nice coming out of his room. I got to ask her if maybe Pigsfoot can make the grade by day after tomorrow. Miss Nurse.
6: Yes, were you calling me?
4: Yeah. How is he? How is old Pigsfoot?
6: Mr. Grudy?
4: The same. How is he?
6: Oh, doing very nicely. He has a fine constitution.
4: Sure. As long as he is not hit in the jaw, he is all right.
6: Are you relatives?
4: No, friends.
6: Oh, well, he's fine. Nothing to worry about now.
4: Then he will be able to fight the day after tomorrow?
6: Fight? What are you talking about?
4: He means go into the ring and fight.
6: Are you... You're joking.
4: No.
6: That's ridiculous. You'll have to excuse me now.
4: Say, she is not a bad looker. In fact, she is almost 100% perfect.
1: Yeah, I noticed that, too. Maybe Pigsfoot is luckier than we are.
4: Pigsfoot. I stopped thinking about him for a couple of seconds. Oh, well, come on, Broadway. Let us hunt up a substitute for the fight.
1: We leave the hospital, and Spider is feeling pretty bad. We are walking down the street when suddenly Spider stops and says...
4: Broadway, look.
1: Where?
4: Leaning against the lamppost, up ahead.
1: So? I see a citizen of these parts. What about it?
4: Look at the size of him. What do you think he weighs?
1: Oh, roughly 200.
4: Now listen, let's go up and talk to him.
1: What about?
4: About fighting.
1: You are crazy. He is a stranger.
4: So much the better. I will have an advantage over him. Come on. How do you do, young man?
7: Huh? Oh, hello.
4: Can you direct me to Oliver Street?
7: Oh, I'm sorry, but I'm a stranger in Philadelphia.
4: Oh, so? I take it you are from someplace else.
7: Bellburg, Pennsylvania.
4: Bellburg? Oh, sure. Nice city. Nice city.
7: Oh, it's not a city, just a village. But I like it.
4: Yeah, certainly, certainly. How does it happen you are standing here just doing nothing?
7: I'm waiting for my fiancée. She's a nurse in the hospital.
4: Well, well, well, this is a coincidence for sure. I, too, have a friend in the hospital. Do you work here in Philadelphia?
7: Oh, no. I came here to visit Babs, my girl. She'll be off in an hour.
4: Then you have an hour to kill.
7: Well, yes. Why?
4: My name is McCoy. Spider McCoy.
7: Well, I'm pleased to meet you. My name's Caswell.
4: Mr. Caswell, I'm glad to meet you.
7: Oh, that's my first name. My last name is Fish.
4: Indeed. That is a coincidence also. My mother's cousin's name is Haddock. Oh, this is my friend Broadway. Broadway, meet Mr. Caswell Fish.
1: How are you, Mr. Fish?
7: Fine.
4: You are on a vacation, Mr. Fish?
7: Well, sort of. I came to tell Babs that just as soon as I've got $200, I'll buy a half interest in a lunch wagon back home, and then we can be married.
4: Uh-huh. Then I take it you do not have the 200 fish, dollars?
7: Why are you asking all these questions?
4: Look, there is a coffee shop across the street. Why do we not repair to it and talk?
7: What about?
4: About $200? Maybe even $250?
7: What are you up to, Mr. McCoy?
4: My ears in trouble. But you can help me, and I will be able to help you realize your dream of having half a lunch wagon. Let us go.
1: Now, there is nothing that Spider McCoy does better than talk. So it is no more than 15 minutes later, and he has got Caswell Fish talked into fighting Chester Nubbs. I am not happy about this because I am beginning to like Caswell. He's a nice young guy, but the thought of $200 gives him a case of temporary insanity. Caswell agrees to meet Spider at the gymnasium to start training. He has got one day to get ready. Then, at the gym, the scene is as follows.
4: Well, Broadway, I feel much, much better.
1: Look, Spider, what about this Caswell? He knows nothing about fighting. He knows nothing about Chester Nubbs.
4: What he does not know will not frighten him.
1: But the odds are a little more than 6-5 that Caswell Fish will take a terrible shellacking.
4: He is big and strong. He will recover quickly. Besides, does he not get his 200?
1: How much do you get?
4: 1,800. But look at all the worrying I do.
1: For who?
4: Now look, I am making Caswell Fish very happy. He gets his dough. He buys half a lunch wagon at Bellburg. Gets married.
1: I have a funny feeling that the wedding will have to be postponed until he is able to enjoy it.
4: Shh, look. Here comes Jack Keegan.
8: Well, Spider, where is he?
4: Who?
5: Didn't you call me and say you'd found a boy?
8: Oh, sure. The Leopard Kid.
5: The who?
8: The Leopard Kid. He is called that because of the animal in him.
5: Never heard of him.
8: Between you and me, neither does anyone else.
5: What?
8: Look, Jack, you know the fans will pay to see Chester fight, even if he goes into the ring against his own grandmother. What difference does it make who the Leopard Kid is?
5: Spiders to help me. If you're pulling a fast one, I'll kill you. I didn't bring my boy up from ham and egg prelims to see him get chilled by a lucky beluga.
8: Jack, this can never happen.
5: It better not. Now, another thing. Chester goes to see Pigsfoot at the hospital. He sees Pigsfoot's nurse there, and he falls in love with her.
8: What is the matter with that?
5: Just he has stopped training to be at Pigsfoot's bedside because Babs is there.
8: Oh.
5: I am now going to drag him away from Babs Kugel. I'll come back later and see your boy.
1: Spider, what if this Caswell fish does get lucky?
8: Not a chance. Watch it. Here he comes.
9: Well, Mr. McCoy, it's all set. I called my girl and told her I took a job upstate and won't be back for a week. You see, that way she won't know I'm going to fight. I don't think she'd like it.
8: Sure. Now, we better get to work.
9: Sure. Gee, $200 just for fighting.
1: You ever fight before, Caswell?
9: No, I don't like to.
1: You do not like to. I see.
9: But I'll do it, because it means Babs Kugel will become Mrs. Caswell.
1: What is her name?
9: Babs. Babs Kugel. She's a nurse. Why?
1: Nothing at all. Except that I think I will need her very soon.

0: And now back to the Damon Runyon Theater and the famous story, Leopard Spots.
1: Well, that is all I need to hear. That Babs Kugel is Caswell Fisher's dog, and that Chester Nubbs is also in love with him. It is later that same afternoon that Jack Keegan comes back to the dressing room to take a look at Caswell. And the scene is as follows.
2: So this is the leopard kid, eh, Spider?
3: Sure. What do you think of him, Jack?
2: He don't look like a fighter.
4: Oh, I'm not.
3: Huh? What he means is he does not compare with Chester Nubbs.
2: Oh, I see. Spider, Bromley, I want to talk.
3: Sure. Go get dressed, Caswell.
4: Okay.
3: What is the matter, Jack?
2: Look at his skin. It's all white.
3: What are you worth, a color movie?
2: If he goes in the ring with that white skin, the fight will look phony. Looks like he trained in a dark cellar.
3: Jack, I can do nothing about his skin.
2: Get a sun lamp, sit him under it, get him tanned up a little.
3: Sun lamp? But that cost money.
2: Look, Spider, do like I say. And he better look good.
3: Oh, how do you like that, Broadway? Now I got to make this guy look like a lifeguard.
1: He is awful white.
3: But I will not buy a sun lamp. Look.
1: At what?
3: Iodine.
1: Well, what about it?
3: There is lots of it here. And it is a brown color. I can give him a fine tan with it.
1: You are figuring on painting him with iodine?
3: It is cheaper that way. Come on.
1: And it is done. Caswell puts up a kick, but Spider starts talking again and raises Caswell's end of the purse to $235. After about 2 minutes, the iodine starts to sting and has to be washed off. But there is a catch. It comes off only in spots, and Caswell looks very peculiar indeed. But Spider is enthusiastic because he says this makes Caswell very picturesque and colorful and lives up to his name, the Leopard Kid. Well, it comes up the morning of the fight. Spider is out eating, and I am waiting in the dressing room at the gym when in walks Jack Keegan, and the scene is as follows.
2: Where's Spider, Broadway?
1: He is eating.
2: And the Leopard Kid?
1: Getting into some trunks for a light workout.
2: There
1: is something on your mind?
2: There is. I'm worried.
1: You are?
2: Yeah. Broadway, if you and Spider are trying to pull a surprise, don't.
1: Jack, I promise you. There is nothing surprising about this except the fact that I do not go right back to New York.
2: You can't.
1: Huh? Why not?
2: Last night I got to thinking. Spider is a pretty dodgy character. So I thought maybe he might have something up his sleeve.
1: Like what, for instance?
2: Like a double cross. Maybe this Leopard Kid is very good.
1: No.
2: He might be. So I got a couple of friends of mine to keep an eye on, both of you.
1: Oh.
2: Yeah. Also, Chester is top-heavy over this Kugel doll. And he's bringing her to the fight tonight.
1: What? Oh, no.
2: Yeah. He wants to show what a fighter he is.
1: I see.
2: He plans to open up in the first round. Now, Chester is a slow starter, and it takes time for me to figure out the other boy's style and give Chester a plan.
1: So?
2: So, if Chester loses his head to look good in front of that doll, and your boy gets in with a lucky punch... You see?
1: I see.
2: Why did he have to fall in love with that Kugel dame?
1: This is a funny world. And a small one.
2: Yeah. And it'll get smaller for you and Spider if anything happens. Remember what I said.
5: Did he say Kugel?
1: Huh? Well, Caswell, I do not see you standing there.
5: I am. Broadway. Did he say Kugel?
1: It must be some other Kugel.
5: He meant Babs, didn't he?
1: Babs? Babs? Who's Babs?
5: You know who she is. My girl.
1: Now look, Caswell.
5: So, as soon as my back's turned, she's untrue.
1: Now look, Caswell.
5: All right, let her be. But I'll show that Chester Nubbs a thing or two.
1: You will what?
5: I'll kill him. I'll go right after him.
1: He will murder you.
5: Maybe, but not before I show him a thing or two.
1: Believe me, Caswell, you will show nobody anything but how still you can lay down on the canvas.
5: I heard what Keegan said. You're afraid for your own skin.
1: No. Well, not only that, but you will get hurt, maybe real bad.
5: I'll take that chance. Come on, train me.
1: Oh, the fight is tonight, and you say train.
5: I've got to get in shape.
1: Caswell, look, there is a way out for all of us. Get sick, have an appendix.
5: Mine was taken out 10 years ago.
1: Well, catch cold.
5: No.
1: Get sick in any direction, any way. The fight will have to be postponed.
5: I'm going to fight Chester Nubbs and show him and Babs Kugel a thing or two. Now, I'm going to train.
1: There is nothing to it, but he trains. He has got about 10 hours before he gets into the ring with a guy whose left hook is dynamite and whose right cross is always rockabye. I feel sorry for Caswell, so I leave the gym and go to the hospital to see Miss Kugel, figuring maybe she is able to do something. What goes on is this.
4: Just a minute. Are you trying to tell me that this leopard kid is Caswell?
1: For the last 10 minutes, I am making noises like that, yes.
4: That's utterly ridiculous.
1: It is, but it is also true.
4: You're telling the truth?
1: I am telling the truth.
4: He lied to me. He said he took a job upstate.
1: But he only does this so he can get the money to marry you, Miss Kugel.
4: Well, he could have come to me and told me.
1: I do not think you have much room for criticism, Miss Kugel. Do you not run around with Chester Nubbs when you think Caswell is away?
4: Does Caswell think I'm in love with Chester Nubbs?
1: He leans in that direction, yes. What is funny?
4: Nothing. Nothing at all.
1: Look, you have got to stay away from that fight tonight. If you go, Chester will try to show you what a great fighter he is. Caswell will try to kill him, and there will be nothing left of Caswell.
4: To say nothing of what will happen to you and Mr. Spider McCoy.
1: Go to Caswell. Tell him he has got to get sick.
4: I certainly will not.
1: But do you not care for him?
4: That's my business.
1: Miss Kugel, you will either be his wife or his nurse.
4: That's his business.
1: All right. All right. It is his funeral.
4: Well, are you finished now?
1: I think I am. In more ways than one.
4: If you'll excuse me, I'm on duty. There are patients.
1: Tell them to move over.
4: Goodbye, Mr. Broadway.
1: Oh, please, little miss, wait a minute. Think it over. If you will not go to Caswell and get him to get sick, at least be absent from the fight tonight.
4: I've never been to a prize fight. Maybe I'll enjoy it.
1: Not this one. If you do not come, maybe Caswell will think better of what he wishes to do. And Chester Nubbs will not try to show off.
4: Mr. Broadway, you're not a woman.
1: I admit that fact. But what good is that in this discussion?
4: It's rather flattering to have two men fighting over you. Yes, it is. I think I'm going to like it. I'll be there tonight.
1: But what about me?
4: We have lovely rooms here, and you'll get the best of care.

0: I do not like the way she says that, or the thought behind it. Well, the night comes on very fast. In fact, it is the shortest day I ever spend. There is nothing to do but go through with a fight, and I find myself in Caswell's corner at ringside. The place is packed with fans who are here to see Chester Nubbs do away with another opponent. Spider is very nervous, and so am I, because right back of us are two citizens who are not here for the fight. They watch us. Then, the scene is as follows.
1: Ladies and gentlemen, this is the main event of the evening.
2: Broadway, do you see Miss Kugel?
0: Yeah, I see her. She is sitting right behind Chester's corner.
3: I'll show her a thing or two. And him, boy.
2: Now look, Caswell, do not be rash. If you see or smell anything like a glove coming your way, just lie down. And do not move until you feel me lifting you up.
3: Look, she just passed a note to him. It's a love note. Oh, I'll show them a thing or two.
2: Now just take it easy. Come on. Where is your introduction?
0: Spider leads Caswell to the center of the ring. And I notice something funny. Chester Nubbs stays away from Caswell. Does not even shake hands with him. Then Spider and Caswell are back in the corner.
3: Pass him love notes right under my nose, will she? Oh, I'll show him a thing or two.
0: Caswell, the best thing you could show tonight is some sense. Keep away from Chester Nubbs.
3: I'll kill him.
2: My career is over here and now.
4: Remember, stay away from him,
5: Caswell. Or lie down quietly. Get some rest.
2: Broadway, do you see what I see?
0: It looks to me like Chester is staying away from Caswell.
2: I don't understand. He says he will kill him.
0: Spider, look at Jack Keegan.
2: Yeah, I see him. He is trying to show me a large pocket knife. I wonder why.
0: I do not think he is trying to show it to you.
2: Broadway, look at Chester. He looks like he's scared stiff.
0: I see. But I wonder why. Well, that is the way it goes. Chester Nubbs keeps away from Caswell, and Caswell chases him around the ring. The crowd applauds at first because they think Chester is showing how good he is. Then they realize that Caswell is chasing Chester. This goes on round after round, and it comes up the last round, and nobody hits anybody else. But the crowd is cheering Caswell for going after Chester. Then the fight is over, and we are in the corner.
3: Why didn't you head him off when he came around this way? I want to kill him.
2: Be quiet. They are going to announce the result.
1: Ladies and gentlemen, the winner, the Leopard King!
4: We win! I finally managed to win them!
3: Don't let him get out of the ring. I'll catch my breath and I'll kill him.
0: Spider, do not look now. But those two citizens are coming over to us.
2: Caswell, do I not put you in the ring and bring you fame and fortune?
3: Why, sure.
2: Look, those two guys coming at us. They wish to rub us up. They are men. They are friends of Chester Nubbs.
3: Oh, they are they? Well, I'll teach them a thing or two.
0: Caswell!
3: Friends of his, huh? All right. Here's where I get even.

It is all over in a little while. Caswell cools off Keegan's boys and the gendarmes get us to the dressing room. Now, that is not the end of the story. The payoff comes a little later, and I will tell you about it in a minute.

0: Well, like I say, we are in the dressing room. Spider is very happy because he thinks he has a coming chance. Although I know something is more than somewhat wrong. Then the door opens, and the scene is as follows.
1: Caswell! Caswell!
2: Babs!
1: You big boob, you might have been hurt.
0: Now she remembers.
3: Miss Kugel, you are going to marry the heavyweight champion of the world.
1: I am not.
2: Oh, so you don't think I can fight, huh? Chester Nubbs knew I was mad.
3: That is right. Chester sees the killer instinct in Caswell's eyes and is afraid. Caswell, do you think you can get that look again?
2: All I have to do is to think of Babs and that Nubbs. Oh, what's so funny?
1: Oh, you big lummox. I love you.
2: But Chester Nubbs.
1: Why, Chester Nubbs was only an interesting case, a hypochondriac, one of the finest cases I've ever seen.
3: Miss Kugel, please leave. I wish to take my boy away. He is a great fighter.
1: Fighter? Caswell, you and I are going back to Bellberg and be happy.
2: You and I? But my career.
1: Look at you. Mr. Broadway, look at him.
0: I am looking.
1: Well, what do you see?
0: Caswell Fish.
1: Caswell Fish with spots all over him. Big brown spots. Those spots won the fight for you, you big idiot.
0: What are you saying, little miss?
1: Because Chester Nubbs is a hypochondriac. I sent him a note just before the fight began.
2: Oh, yeah, that love note. What about that?
1: Love note? Well, maybe you've all learned your lesson, so I'll tell you. That note said Caswell has a very contagious disease, and just getting near those spots would prove disastrous. Now get dressed, Caswell.
2: Oh, okay, Babs.
3: Broadway, there goes my career. Two times in one night.
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0: You came to me with a torch and a gun. You call it righteousness. Call it by its right name. Murder. Have Gun, Will Travel. Starring Mr. John Daner as Paladin. San Francisco, 1875. The Carlton Hotel, headquarters of the man called Paladin. Come in.
1: Oh, clean socks, Mr. Paladin.
0: Mm-hmm.
1: A clean socks for a trip, very important.
0: Oh, yes, thank you. Hey, boy, just put them in the bag there.
1: Yes, sir. Oh, bottle of brandy in bag, too.
0: It's for the trip, very important.
1: Oh, snake bite.
0: Correct.
1: Oh, no snakes in Nevada territory this time of year.
0: Why not?
1: Too cold. Maybe brandy for other purposes, like drinkies?
0: Maybe.
1: Or maybe to give lady named Cleo to make warm?
0: The lady named Cleo has hired me to do a job, that's all.
1: Oh, sure.
0: She wants me to find her husband.
1: Oh, sure.
0: And she's paying me very well.
1: Oh, sure.
0: Hey, boy. You know what you are?
1: No, what I are?
0: Alf den Knödel.
1: Alf den Knödel?
0: Yes. Now, carry this down to the lobby for me. I'm ready to leave the comforts of the Carlton Hotel and head for the wilds of Nevada.
1: Alf den Knödel.
2: Do you see speed laws and other regulations as restrictive, or do you look upon them as protective? When a police officer writes a summons for traffic violations, do you see him as an enemy or a friend? Your life may depend on your attitudes. Statistics clearly indicate that where laws are obeyed, deaths go down.

0: It's no secret that emotional immaturity is the major factor in our accident rate. How else but childish can you describe the notion that breaking a traffic regulation is a way of getting away with something? What could be more infantile than believing one can prove his superiority by ignoring a stoplight? Unfortunately, too many drivers on the road subscribe to that kind of emotional outlook. The result is tragic. Almost 85% of all traffic accidents in America are caused by careless, childish driving. We hope you know our traffic laws and the people who enforce them are there to help save your life.
1: The lady named Cleo, whom I had traveled over 1,000 miles to help, turned out to be a fat shrew of 50. And her desperate need of me was to find a husband who had understandably tried to blot out his memory of her with drink. By the time I found him, he'd done pretty well. I figured they deserved each other, so I brought him back, memory and all. But I was left in the middle of the Nevada desert, miles from the railroad. I'd been riding for a full day when I heard a strange sound in the desert stillness, or at least a strange sound for that lonesome place. It was a baby's cry. And then I saw the wagon. It sat alone, without horses, forlorn in the sand, no sign of life, except the sound. I dismounted and walked toward the wagon.
2: Get away from that wagon.
1: Well, I thought it was deserted.
2: Move away, mister, while you still can.
1: Is this all right?
2: Now get on your horse and ride on.
1: Are you alone here?
2: That don't matter.
1: A woman can't last out here by herself. Where's your man?
2: Clear out, mister.
1: What's that you've been digging?
2: It don't concern you.
1: Is it a grave? Who's it for?
2: The baby and me.
1: Look, I don't know what this is all about, but won't you let me help you?
2: You can't help us none.
1: I can try.
2: You ain't a doctor, are you?
1: No, I'm not.
2: Move on, then.
1: What's wrong with the baby?
2: Typhoid. Typhoid fever.
1: Well, maybe I could have.
2: Hold fast, mister. I'd just as soon shoot you dead as know you got a killing fever from us.
1: But you just can't stay out here and...
2: I ain't got the strength to dig another grave.
1: Has the doctor seen your baby?
2: No.
1: Well, then you can't be sure it's typhoid.
2: Mr. Mulrooney knows.
1: Who?
2: Mulrooney, the wagon master. He knows the symptoms.
1: And he just cut you loose? Left you out here to die?
2: He said it was either the baby and me or the whole wagon train.
1: Are they sending help?
2: What can they do?
1: Well, there's a settlement less than a day's ride from here. We'll hitch my horse to the wagon
2: no.
1: and head up.
2: They won't let us in. The wagon train's there by now. They'll know about the typhoid. They'll never let us in, not now.
1: Look, there's fresh water and food in my saddlebag. Enough to hold you till I get back.
2: Where are you going?
1: To get help.
2: Mister, you don't have to do this.
1: Let's just say I want to. Pardon me, ma'am.
3: Yes?
1: They said at the store I'd find a doctor at this house.
3: Yes, that's right.
1: Well, my name is Paladin. I'd like to speak to the doctor, if I may.
3: You are, Mr. Paladin.
1: You're the doctor?
3: Dr. Phyllis Thackeray.
1: Oh, how do you do?
3: Didn't they tell you down at the store?
1: Well, there were some looks.
3: I guess people out here haven't got used to the idea of a woman doctor. Most of them won't even believe I am a doctor.
1: Are you?
3: My diploma's inside, if you care to look.
1: Oh, no, I'm not the patient.
3: Who is that?
1: A woman and her baby.
3: What's wrong with them?
1: The baby might have typhoid fever.
3: Might have?
1: Well, I'm not sure.
3: Where are they?
1: They're lying in a wagon a day's ride from here.
3: I see.
1: It's a long ride.
3: You'll find my horse in the stable. By the time you have him saddled, I'll be ready to go.
1: You're quite a woman.
3: I'm a doctor, Mr. Paladin.
1: Wait a minute.
3: Oh. Looks like a delegation, doesn't it?
4: Just a minute, you two. got something to say.
3: Yes, Mr. Davis?
4: Mister, you didn't tell us those people had typhoid fever.
1: No, I didn't. Who did?
4: I did. My name's Jeremiah Mulrooney.
1: Well, now, Mulrooney, you don't look like a murderer.
4: What?
1: You sentenced that woman and her baby to die when you left them out in the desert.
4: They're diseased.
1: You've done nothing to help them?
4: Look, mister, typhoid's a terrible thing. It's nothing to fool around with. We don't want it here.
5: He that touches pitch shall be defiled forthwith. You've consorted with the disease. The fever is upon you, too.
4: So, you'd better make tracks, mister.
3: Wait. Mr. Davis, he's not even sure it is typhoid.
5: I'm sure. I saw it.
1: You're not qualified to say.
5: And who says she is?
4: Are you going out there with this man, Miss Thackeray?
3: Well, of course, Mr. Davis. I'm a doctor.
4: All right, that's up to you. But once you mix with a fever, you're not welcome back here. And don't try bringing those fever patients back here, either.
1: If we have to bring them back, we will.
4: Look, we got folks to protect, children of our own. We'll shoot you down if we have to keep them safe.
3: They mean what they say, Mr. Paladin.
1: So do I. You ready to go?
3: I'm ready.

0: I guess perhaps I wasn't used to the idea of a woman doctor myself, especially one as pretty as Phyllis Thackeray. She rode beside me through the desert, all night, without rest, without complaint. Now it was just after sunrise.
1: Maybe I should have brought something for saddle sores.
0: You want to rest?
1: I want to get to that baby.
0: Yeah, shouldn't be long now.
1: Good.
0: You know, you should be on a velvet settee, wearing a hoop skirt and fluttering your eyelash over a fan.
1: I tried that. It was too easy.
0: Is that why you studied medicine? This was hard?
1: Maybe, something like that.
0: Wasn't it tough enough practicing back east?
1: I guess I'm as much missionary as physician. I was the second woman to graduate from my medical school. Others came after me. It was difficult for all of us, but gradually we're becoming accepted as something better than freaks.
0: You're not accepted yet. You just got run out of town.
1: Maybe I'm not the missionary I think I am. Or the doctor.
0: Well, we'll see. Where's the wagon up ahead?
1: I don't see anybody.
0: Neither do I. Come on.

0: Uno. They're in there, all right. Both sleeping.
1: I hope that's what it is.
0: Is there anything I can do?
1: Just help me up there. Mm-hmm. And cross your fingers.
0: Doctor, coffee's ready.
1: Smells good.
0: The food will be ready in a minute. Here.
1: Well, thanks.
0: How are they?
1: Well, the mother's suffering from exhaustion, exposure, nerves, no sleep.
0: The baby? Typhoid?
1: Well, maybe. I don't know yet.
0: Mulrooney knows all the symptoms.
1: So do I. High fever, red spots, delirium, and a coma that leads to the crisis. The baby has all of them. Still, it could be something else. But whatever it is, I can't do much for her in this wilderness.
0: You want to take them back to town?
1: Yes.
0: You know what that means?
1: Yes.
0: It's necessary, medically?
1: Yes.
0: I'll hitch the horses to the wagon.
1: Mr. Paladin.
0: Hmm?
1: You don't have to come with me.
0: I wouldn't miss it. There's something about that Mulrooney's face I didn't like.
2: All right. Stop that wagon right there. Don't come no farther.
0: Whoa. Buddha!
1: They have guns, Mr. Paladin.
0: I'm going to try to talk some sense into their heads. Here, hold the reins.
3: Stand right there. No closer.
0: Dr. Thackeray has examined the woman and child. The woman has no signs of typhoid.
2: Her child is diseased.
0: The doctor isn't sure the baby has typhoid.
2: I'm sure.
0: That baby needs treatment. Now, Mr. Davis, you're a sensible man. Are you going to let Mulrooney sentence a woman and child to death?
3: We'll bring what you need out here. But you ain't bringing them into town.
0: They'll be completely isolated in the doctor's office.
3: Paladin, they're sick and we can't take the chance. We've got to protect them.
0: They're not as sick as you people. Now, you may be able to keep them out of this settlement. But you'll carry your own sickness with you wherever you go. You'll die again every time you see a baby smile.
3: We've got our own kids to think about.
0: How do your children cry when they're sick? Any different from that baby? Suppose it was your child crying like that. Would you send it to the desert to die? Now listen to me, all of you. I'm driving that wagon to the doctor's office, and don't you try to stop me. If you need a doctor, you know where she'll be.
2: We won't let you do it, Paladin. We won't let you bring disease and pestilence into our midst.
1: I'm afraid they'll use those guns, Mr. Paladin.
0: Get back there with Mrs. Benson. Both of you lie flat.
1: You gonna try it?
0: Go on, get back.
1: Mr. Paladin, are you all right?
0: Fine, fine, we're through. I'll have you in your office in another minute.
4: 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From the Orange Bowl, CBS News sports experts will call the thrills in the Oklahoma-Syracuse contest. Syracuse will be making its second appearance at the Orange Bowl this year with an 8-1 record. Sporting a 9-1 record, Oklahoma will make its fourth appearance. There'll be plenty of excitement at the Cotton Bowl, too, where Texas Christian will be battling it out with the Air Force Academy. The Texans have made it with an 8-2 this year, and the Air Force Academy is the Cinderella team of college football, with 9 wins, no losses, and 1 tie to date. No matter where you go, no matter what else you're doing on New Year's Day, here's CBS Radio's on-the-spot broadcast of the Orange Bowl and Cotton Bowl games.
0: All through that night, I sat on her porch and kept watch, seeing their torches,
5: hearing the voice of Mulrooney haranguing the townspeople, working them up. But they didn't come. And inside, the doctor worked with her patients. It was after dawn when she came out to me.
1: Still quiet?
5: Well, Mulrooney is still working on them like a witch doctor.
1: There's breakfast inside. You'd better eat something. I'll stand guard for a while.
5: Thanks. How's Mrs. Benson?
1: She'll be all right after she gets some rest.
5: And the baby?
1: The fever broke last night.
5: Oh, what does that mean?
1: It isn't typhoid.
5: Not typhoid? You sure?
1: Yes.
5: Well, how can you be certain? You've only been with her overnight.
1: You still doubt me, don't you, Mr. Paladin?
5: Well, the symptoms are there.
1: Symptoms can be ambiguous. Now get your breakfast. You need it.
5: All right.
6: Good morning, Mr. Paladin.
5: Well, Mrs. Benson, it's nice to see you up and around.
6: I wish I could tell you how much I appreciate
5: it. Oh, no. No gratitude before breakfast. Baby's better, huh?
6: Yes, much better.
5: Miss Benson.
6: Hmm?
5: Why does Mulrooney hate you so much?
6: My husband died early on the trip. After a while, Mulrooney wanted me to marry him. Said it was God's will to care for widows, and he was the chosen messenger. I wouldn't let him near me. Then the baby got sick.
7: Come outside.
5: What is it?
7: Coming. Look.
5: I'll handle them. Go inside with Mrs. Benson.
7: No, maybe I can help.
5: You take care of your patients. You may have some new ones.
7: I want to stay.
5: All right, but stand back.
0: That's far enough, Mulrooney.
2: This torch is the fire of truth and justice, Paladin. Will burn away the seeds that Clara Benson has spread among us. Will scourge the disease from our souls and bodies and purify these homes again.
0: The only disease is in you, Mulrooney. Mrs. Benson is well, and the baby is out of danger.
2: Lies! In the very face of judgment.
0: Mulrooney, I'm giving you 15 seconds to drop that torch and call off those rifles.
2: The flames of the just will banish this scourge. Let the fires rage in the land of...
0: You have 10 seconds.
7: Wait! Listen, all of you! That baby never had typhoid fever.
2: Don't believe her. I saw the child raging with fever, livid with rash.
7: That rash was measles. 3-day measles.
2: You're lying.
5: 3-day measles, Mr. Mulrooney. And you left them to die because of it.
7: Mrs. Benson, bring the baby out.
2: No, it's not true. You're trying to humiliate me, to belittle me.
7: You'll see. All of you. The fever is down. The rash has faded. Her eyes are bright. There, look.
0: Look at her, Mulrooney. You can kill people with hate, but not with 3-day measles.
8: Mulrooney, 3-day measles.
2: Stop. Stop it. You can't hurt me. Paladin!
8: Mulrooney, don't be a fool.
2: I'm going to kill you, Paladin. I'm going to laugh at your grave.
1: Let me see.
5: There's no need. I think he's dead.
1: You shoot very straight.
9: Mr. Paladin.
5: What do you want?
9: Mr. Paladin. Well, I guess we was wrong to listen to him. He seemed to have so much book learning. But he was just setting us against each other. I'm glad we woke up in time.
5: Next time, you better wake up a little sooner. Dr. Thackeray, this town hasn't been too good for you. Maybe you'd like to come along with me. They can always use a good doctor in San Francisco.
9: Oh, please, man. I guess we ain't been very friendly, but we'll make it up to you if you'll forgive us and stay.
5: Well, satisfactory?
1: Thanks, Mr. Paladin, for your offer. But there are too many of those velvet settees in San Francisco. I'll stay here where I'm needed.
10: Oh, good afternoon, Mr. Paladin.
5: Good afternoon, hey boy.
10: You get in late last night. Sleep all day. Now up, I'm feeling fine.
5: I do indeed.
10: Oh, you have good time with Lady Cleo?
5: Lady Cleo?
10: Lady will send for you, you know.
5: Oh, as a matter of fact, I'd forgotten about her.
10: Oh, sure.
5: I met a lady who was much more charming. A lady doctor.
10: Oh, sure.
5: Yeah. As a matter of fact, I've had a fine case of three-day measles.
10: Oh, yeah, the three-day measles. Oh, sure.
5: It's true.
10: Oh, you got dirty laundry. You put out tonight.
5: To coin a phrase, hey, boy. Oh, sure.

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Tonight's story was written by Don Brinkley. For radio by John Dunkel. Featured in the cast were Virginia Gregg, Vic Perrin, Gene Bates, and Lou Krugman. Hugh Douglas speaking.

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2: Groucho, I have Margot Durst and Ed Gardner waiting to talk to you. So, folks, you come in, please, and meet Groucho Marx.
3: Welcome to You Bet Your Life. 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Margot Durst and Ed Gardner, eh? Are you the Ed Gardner from Duffy's Tavern?
7: No, I'm the Ed Gardner from Long Beach, Groucho.
3: Are you married or single? In other words, are you batching it or botching it?
7: No, I'm married.
3: In other words, you're botching it.
7: Huh? I'm married.
3: Are you happily botched?
7: Happily married.
3: Why should you be different from...
7: Well, you know, Groucho, I have a very beautiful wife, a charming wife, a good cook, and she's just tops.
3: Mm-hmm. Sounds like an angel. Now, where'd you meet this saintly girl?
7: Well, I met her in a bar on Oliveira Street.
3: You said the secret word, which is bar, which is street. So you win $50, Skinny, and you win $50. Huh? You say you met her in a bar? For an angel, she was flying pretty low, wasn't she? Now, your name is Margot Durst.
8: Yes, it is.
3: That the way you're Durst? Are you married?
8: Yes.
3: Good, good. How'd you meet your husband?
8: Which one?
3: I'm not fussy. Let's start with number one. How'd you meet him? In a bar on Alvera Street?
8: No, I ran a restaurant in Washington, Iowa, and he came in and ordered a 5-cent ice cream cone.
3: A 5-cent ice cream cone?
8: Yeah.
3: This must have been around 1840, wasn't it?
8: Yeah.
3: He ordered a nickel ice cream cone and wound up with you, huh?
8: Yeah.
3: You're saying you can't get that much for a nickel anymore. Well, how about Exhibit B? How'd you meet him?
8: Well, he came in the same restaurant and ordered a dish of ice cream.
3: There must be something about your ice cream that drives men mad. With desire, I mean. For ice cream. Yes. Is there a third husband?
8: No, that's enough.
3: Ran out of ice cream, huh?
8: Yeah.
3: What does your husband do for a living?
8: He works at a chicken ranch.
3: What does he do on the chicken ranch?
8: Everything.
3: Well, will you call me the next time he lays an egg?
8: No, I don't mean that. I mean that he gathers the eggs and he feeds the chickens.
3: Well, you're a charming and fascinating couple, and I've grown very fond of both of you. Let's see how much you two can win in the quiz. George, suppose you tell them how to play this, huh? What category did they select, George?
6: Well, Groucho, they selected geographical name changes, right?
3: Okay, now you explain to them how they play the game.
6: The $100 questions are fairly easy, the $200 are a little harder, and the $300 are pretty tough questions. Now, the answer for you people is to get four questions and get a total of $500. If you do, you have a chance to run your total up at the end of the show to even $10,000. If you get $500 while you're out here now out of four questions.
8: Well,
6: right?
3: Yes.
8: Mm-hmm. Number one.
6: Yeah. All right, you can take a $100 question first, all right?
8: Mm-hmm.
3: What is the modern name for Constantinople?
8: Istanbul.
3: Well, that's close enough. It's Istanbul.
6: And you have one.
3: You only
6: right?
3: get $75 because you left out two left.
6: No, actually, you get $100, and the object, of course, is to get $500. Which category do you want now? Twos or threes?
8: I'll take in between.
6: A two.
3: That's Mrs. In Between. What country was once called Hindustan? You're getting pretty chummy, huh?
8: India.
3: India is right.
6: And you now have $300. 200 more to go to get the 500 to get the chance for 10,000.
3: This is the 300 thing, yeah.
6: If you get this one, this will do it. You'll have a total of 600.
3: The former kingdom of Lombardy is part of what modern country?
8: Italy.
3: Italy is right. Say, you're the smartest chicken fancier.
6: Yeah. You now have $600 and one more chance. Of course, this
3: you can run it
6: this
3: up
6: money's
3: high,
6: all yours now.
8: Well, any of them in there?
3: Yes.
6: Anyone?
3: Anyone
6: three,
3: huh?
6: Two, or one? $200? All right.
3: Helvetia was the former name of what small country?
8: Ouch.
3: Ouch. Ouch. I never heard of that country. That isn't what it says here.
8: Excuse me, repeat that, will you?
3: Helvetia, H-E-L-V-E-T-I-A, was the former name for what small country?
9: Why did you pick that?
3: That's not the name either. No, it's Switzerland.
6: Well, you're still all right. You earned $600, so we'll see you at the end of the show where you have a chance to run your total earnings up to $2,000, $5,000, or $10,000.
3: Out of it. Out of it.
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1: I'm Bill Holden, folks, and what I have to say is aimed at me as much as you. We live in a beautiful area, and it's up to us to keep it that way. Keep it clean. 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
0: If you throw paper in the street, you're...

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1: Groucho, I'd like you to meet Jackie Joseph and Pat Fiennes. They're standing by right at this moment. So, folks, come in, please, and meet Groucho Marx.
2: Welcome to your...
3: Season's on.
2: Welcome to You Bet Your Life. Say the secret word, and you'll divide an extra $100. Now, is Jackie really your first name?
4: No, Jackie is my middle name.
2: Jackie is your name, though, huh?
4: Yes, Jackie's my middle name, but my first name is Sammy.
2: Sammy. I'm glad to hear it. And what is your last name, Fred?
4: Joseph.
2: You've got three boys' names, huh?
4: Yeah.
2: Jackie, Sammy, and Joseph, huh?
4: Everyone says I sound like the Marx Brothers.
2: Well, you're saying you don't look like them. Well, with a boy's name like Sammy, doesn't it ever get confusing?
4: Oh, very confusing. When I graduated school, all my girlfriends got letters like, come be a dental assistant or learn to be a secretary, and I got notices saying, the Coast Guard needs you.
2: Well, kid, if you ever joined the Coast Guard, the coast would be safe, but I doubt if you'd be. Where are you from, Jack?
4: I'm a native of Los Angeles, born in the county hospital. That's about as native as you can get.
2: Yes, I would imagine that. Well, why were you born there?
4: Well, my mother was there, and so I thought it would be convenient.
2: When were you born?
4: Well, I was born on Election Day, the day Prohibition was repealed.
2: They repealed Prohibition? When did they do that?
4: Quite a bit ago,
2: Well, this certainly comes as a surprise to me. I guess now I can let all that beer out of the bathtub and start bathing again. I'll get back to you, Sammy. In the meantime, try not to get drafted into the Navy.
4: Okay.
2: Your name is Patrick Tynes, huh?
5: Tynes, that's
2: Tynes.
5: Right.
2: What kind of name is that, Tynes?
5: That's Irish.
2: Are you from Ireland?
5: No.
2: Are you
5: my
2: from
5: mother
2: Dixie?
5: And dad come from Ireland. My dad is from Kerry County, and my mother is from County Cork.
2: From Kerry County? Is that anywhere?
5: County Kerry, yeah.
2: Is that anywhere near Kerry Nation? Do you know Kerry Nation?
4: Oh, it's a wonderful place.
2: She is young, isn't she? Pat, you're a pretty healthy-looking lad. Now, where do you get this vitality?
5: Well, Groucho, I walk for my health.
2: Mm-hmm. Well, a lot of people walk, but that doesn't mean they're healthy. Usually it means the finance company took their automobile away. In what way are you different from everybody else who walks? You walk faster?
5: No, Groucho. I walked across this United States 17 times.
2: 17 times?
5: That's right.
2: How old are you?
5: Well, I was 75 the 21st day of February.
2: 75 and you've walked 17 times across the country? Well, you're a very vigorous man, Pat. Are you retired, Pat?
5: No, I'm with the Navy.
2: What ship are you on, the Monitor or the Mariner?
5: No, I'm not on a board of ship, Groucho. I'm in civilian personnel out at North Island. I'm in the electrical department.
2: Oh. Now, Jackie, let's get back to you, and it's about time, don't you think so?
4: Thank you.
2: Are you married?
4: No.
2: What kind of a man are you looking for?
4: My mother wants me to look for a nice rich man.
2: Your mother wants you to look for a nice rich man.
4: Mm-hmm.
2: Huh? Why must this fellow be rich?
4: Because mother would like that.
2: Well, tell your mother to get her own husband. Now, Jackie, if you don't have a husband, who do you argue with? Who do you talk to on those lonely, long winter nights?
4: Well, we've got three dogs and a grouch full of chinchillas.
2: You have a grouch full of chinchillas? What's a grouch? Outside of me, huh?
4: It's a place where you put cars.
2: Oh, you mean garage?
4: A garage.
2: Oh. Well, why do you raise chinchillas? Is there some reason for that?
4: Well, it's a very profitable business.
2: It is? Have you made money with them?
4: No.
2: No.
4: But it's not because of that. They're very cheap to raise, and they're very expensive. You could sell them for $1,850 if you have a good pair. But my mother has become very attached to all of them, and they're all her personal friends. And she just couldn't think of selling.
2: Doesn't your mother have any friends besides the chinchillas?
4: Well, we have little names for them all, and...
2: You name them?
4: Well, we name them according to their personality. Like, we have Jovial, or the Stranger, or the Monster. Giant. We have a monster. We have a Groucho. No offense.
2: You have a Groucho? That's the monster?
4: Huh? No, it's another one. We have one called Shaky. It has sort of a chinchilla trouble that it falls over on its side all the time and can't move around too fast.
2: Well, that describes me pretty accurately.
4: We have a little trouble sometimes, like with Shaky. Every time we would mate him, the female would run away from him before he could even get to her. So we found a chinchilla called Nanny One Eye, who cannot see too well. And we put it in the cage.
2: Is this an elderly chinchilla?
4: She had her day, yes.
2: Yeah. Why don't you get him some bifocals?
4: Anyway, we made it Shaky and Nanny One Eye. And by the time Shaky got up to Nanny One Eye, she didn't even see him coming. So they turned out to be a wonderful family, and they have beautiful children.
2: Well, it's certainly, I'm glad to know what goes on behind the scenes in the chinchilla world. Now, Jackie, if I ever fork over $25,000 for a chinchilla coat, I'll keep a sharp lookout for Shaky, One Eye, and what was the other one?
4: Groucho,
2: yeah. Yeah. Well, I hate to break this up. You're real charming, both of you. The time has come for you to win some money now. George, tell them how we play this game.
1: Well, as you can see, we've got a new game going here. Each of the sections is filled with questions. You get a chance at four questions, and the object is to answer enough...
2: To win $500.
1: Yes.
2: And you can win more than $500, but if you win $500, you get a chance at the wheel later. Then you get a chance at $5,000 or even $10,000.
1: Exactly what I was going to say.
2: Yes.
4: Thank you.
1: More or less.
2: The words right out of my mouth. Huh?
1: In other words, the important thing is you get four chances to make at least $500. You can pick from any place in here you want. And this one's for two, right?
2: This is for two. Oh. You picked this category, didn't you? Nice three rhymes. What shall we give little Tommy Tucker for supper?
4: Pie?
2: Well, you could, but that's not the answer. The answer is white bread and butter.
1: Well, you're still in the game, of course.
2: No, of course.
1: You still have three more chances to make $500.
2: You can pick a $300 one, a two, or a one.
5: Well, I'll find it.
1: Another two?
2: What did the three wise men of Gotham use for a ship?
4: I didn't even know there were three wise men in Gotham.
2: Well, you've been playing around with chinchillas. You don't know much of anything. Well, it was a bowl. B-O-W-L. All right, now...
1: Well, there are two more chances to make $500. It can be done.
2: Yeah, now if you take a two and a three and you win them both, you'd have $500.
1: That's the way
2: to go. Live dangerously, Sammy, Patty, Jackie. $300. On the first day of Christmas, what did my true love send me?
4: A partridge in a pear tree.
2: That's right.
1: And you've got $300. Oh. I remember that.
2: Now, you can't lose this money. That you have. That's yours.
1: The $300 is yours. Now, if you make it $500, this is your last question, by the way.
5: Come on, Jackie. You're lucky. Go ahead and take it.
1: All right. This will put you in a chance for the $10,000 at the end. And this one's for two, right?
2: This is for two. Oh. Don't you think Jackie's cute?
1: I certainly do. My wife isn't here tonight.
2: You didn't tell me I was cute.
4: Everyone knows that.
2: Oh, what a shifty babe we call her. She hasn't been around with chinchillas all the time. Now this, for $200, what did the pieman say to Simple Simon?
4: Can I just recite it?
2: Yes,
4: Simple
2: you can.
4: Simple Simon met a pieman going to the fair. Said Simple Simon to the pieman, let me taste your ware. Said the pieman to Simple Simon...
2: Da, da, da, da, da.
4: Simple Simon to... met a pieman going to fair. Said Simple Simon to the pieman, let me taste your ware. Help me! Said the pieman to Simple Simon, I'm afraid I haven't any.
2: Well, we gave you a long chance, only because you were so cute.
4: Hear.
2: But show me first your penny. Was the line.
4: Oh, the time that I knew said you didn't have any.
2: Yes, well, you've been... you've been in that garage too long.
1: Well, you wind up with
2: $300. That isn't too bad.
1: No.
4: That's very good.
2: Well, thanks, Sammy,
4: thank
2: Jackie,
4: you,
2: and
4: Charles.
2: Patty. You leave me here with more money than you came in, and that isn't too bad, and thanks.
1: We'll see if our first couple can bring their winnings up to $10,000 in just a moment.
0: a brutal struggle had ended, and Jim Case had emerged victorious from his battle with the world at large. But the victory was a hollow one, for he found himself wealthy and successful, but an outsider in his own home, a stranger in his wife's heart. This is Ed Herlihy, your host on My True Story. Tomorrow, you'll hear the drama of a man who spent his life in fanatical pursuit of success, and who found at the end of the race that he had left everything really worthwhile behind. 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My True Story brings you a complete hour-long drama every weekday on NBC. 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The drama, the music, the news, the rich variety of entertainment and information brought to you over these NBC stations.
1: 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You come right back out, please.
3: Congratulations. 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Mm-hmm. Okay, now pick a number.
4: Seven,
3: that's for $10,000. Now you pick a number, Mr.
5: One.
3: Dice. Spin the wheel. Yes. If either of these numbers comes up...

0: you gave it a spin there, did you? He could go around the world on this turn.
1: Whoa.
0: Well, your numbers were 1 and 7, and it came up 2, so this question is worth $2,000. The Allied invasion of Normandy in 1944 was one of the biggest news events of all time. I'm sure you've read a lot about it. Now, for $2,000, I want you to tell me the military code name for the actual Normandy operation. There was a special name for this.

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1: Onward.
2: Orange.
0: It was Operation Overlord.
1: Oh,
0: I'm sorry you missed it, but you still have... How much did you win?
1: 50 apiece and 600 besides.
0: You've won a total of $700. You've each won 350. Well, that's not such a bad night's work, is it? Congratulations and thanks for being with us. You bet your life.
3: 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Music by Jack Meekin. 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
2: Choo-choo Charlie was his name, we hear.
1: He had an engine and he sure had fun. 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
3: Choo-choo!

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0: The Adventures of the Saint, starring Tom Conway. The Saint, based on characters created by Leslie Charteris and known to millions from books, magazines, and motion pictures. 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
1: Yes?
2: I'm Simon Templer. I have an appointment with...
1: Oh, yes, Mr. Templer. We've been waiting for you. Come in, please.
2: Thank you.
1: This way. You had no trouble finding the place, sir?
2: None. The Allison house is too large to overlook.
1: I should apologize for not sending the car for you. You see...
3: A few of us are leaving now. Will you tell Mother... Oh. Well, hello.
2: Hello.
3: You are cute, aren't you?
2: Frankly, I've never given it much thought.
3: Let's see. Mother hired you to drive the car. No, that wouldn't be it at all. She hired you to escort her to Bermuda. Uh-uh. You're not the escort type.
1: Miss Allison, this is the Saint.
3: Oh, then that's why Mother hired you. Well, good luck. Feels if Mr. Dunn calls, tell him I've already left for the track. Goodbye, Dreamboat.
2: Goodbye. She, goes with the house, I take it.
1: Mrs. Allison's daughter, Cora, by a late marriage. A very spirited young lady. Oh, here's Mrs. Allison's bedroom.
2: Mrs. Allison, Mr. Templer is here.
4: Well, send him in. Send him in. Come over here, Mr. Templer. Let's have a look at you. Very nice.
2: Exactly what is being hired, Mrs. Allison? A detective or a profile?
4: Both. Now sit down. I'm not ill, Mr. Templer, just wearing out. And please don't allow the appurtenances of an aged woman to distress you. They're the wages of an extremely indulgent, but not uninteresting life.
2: You don't seem as weak a woman as you let on, Mrs. Allison.
4: A gentlemanly thing to say, Mr. Templer. But the strength you see left in me is only the extra strong light of the candle before it burns out. Here, Mr. Templer, is a check for $1,000. It's yours.
2: Just like that?
4: I never thought money was for anything but spending. And now, shall we talk of my need for you?
2: For $1,000 to my favorite charity, you can talk of anything.
4: You have seen her?
2: Who?
4: My daughter.
2: I ran into a light breeze on the stairs. Field said she was your daughter.
4: Mr. Templer, Cora is an exciting, spirited girl. She's had everything that's fine in life. And now her only reading matter is the racing form. Her only art, self-beautification. Her only music, the raucous sounds of a nightclub. Look. I found this gun in her room. She thinks it's cute to carry a gun. But that isn't all. The real problem goes deeper.
2: Oh, a man?
4: How did you know?
2: It usually is.
4: His name is Frank Dunn.
2: Yes, he runs the Paradise Club.
4: You know him?
2: Yes.
4: Then you know that he's a ruthless man. Cora is in love with him, or thinks she is. He's no good for her. I want you to take her away from him. I know Cora. I know of you. I know you're the kind of man who can do it.
2: And that's all?
4: Yes.
2: No, I think you've left out something. The real reason for paying me $1,000. We'll start with Cora. You made her what she is, Mrs. Allison, and you like it. You like her flamboyance and her excesses because you liked them yourself when you were young. You're not angry at her. You're worried about her. You think Frank Dunn is going to get her into trouble. Criminal trouble.
4: You are a discerning man, Mr. Templer. And a frank one.
2: Then we understand each other?
4: Yes.
2: Good. Fabrication between a man and his client is usually unhealthy. Especially when there's someone in the middle with a loaded gun. Now, just how is Dunn using Cora?
4: I don't know.
2: Then I'll find out.
4: They're at the track. They're always at the track. Fields tells me they have a box.
2: I'll phone you as soon as I get something.
4: Remember, Mr. Templer, whatever it is, the important thing is that Cora be kept out of it completely. Do you understand?
2: I understand, Mrs. Allison, that I'm about to play nursemaid to a very beautiful young lady.
3: Frankie, which horse did we have?
5: The winner, Cora.
3: Oh, you always say that. But this one was a photo finish, darling. Which one did he have, Moose? You tell me.
5: I wouldn't know, Cora. Hey, Frankie, look who's coming.
2: Well, hello, Cora.
3: Oh, hello, cute stuff. I hope you're following me.
2: No. I dropped a few $100 at this track last season. I wondered if any of you had found it.
3: Oh, we found more than that. Frankie, darling, this is Simon Templer. Mr. Templer, this is Mr.
2: Hello, Frankie.
6: Hello, Saint.
3: Oh, you know each other?
6: Yeah.
5: Yeah, we know this Saint.
2: And you're a gorilla named Moose, aren't you? Or are you a moose named Gorilla?
5: Now listen, Gumshoe.
6: Easy, Moose. So, you know this guy, Cora?
3: Well, not as well as I'd like to. Met him at the house. Mother hired him. He's kind of luscious, don't you think? Come on in and join us.
2: I'd be delighted.
6: Cora, the box is full.
3: Oh, but there's an empty seat, darling.
6: I'm saving that for Bronson.
3: Bronson never comes. Besides, the last race is over. We'll only be here a few minutes longer.
6: The seat is taken.
3: Oh, darling, I guess you're right. Now that I see him in the sunlight, I don't like him. He looks too moral to me.
6: You heard the lady say.
2: Well, I don't think you're treating me very kindly, Frankie. And I have such nice things to tell Cora about you that you spent 3 years in Joliet, a few more in state pens for various infractions of the law, and...
3: Oh, I know all that, Saint. That's Frankie's charm. That's why I'm going to marry him.
2: I see. Does your mother know?
3: We're going to elope when the meet closes. It's going to be a surprise. Mother's done a lot in her day, but never anything as exciting as marrying a man like Frankie.
6: And you're going to congratulate her, Saint?
2: I'm going right out and buy her some black crepe.
5: Let me press him, Frankie. Let me press him.
7: Results of the eighth race. The winner, number 3, Inferno. Lace, number 8, Happy Bride. Show, number 1, Hair Ace. The pari mutuals are on the tote board. Official.
6: Is the win ticket, Cora? Go cash in.
3: You did have Inferno. $100 is 11 to 1. Not bad. 4 winners today, 5 yesterday. Keep this up and you'll have as much money as the elephant. I'll be right back.
6: All right.
2: Picking a lot of winners, Frankie?
6: Enough.
2: What do you suppose is making you so lucky?
6: Sunspots.
2: Or maybe a system? I'd like to hear all about it. Oh,
5: kind of soft in the middle, huh, Templar? Now move along before your mouth gets you into more trouble.
2: I'm going. Yeah. Oh, by the way, whatever happened to Patricia, Frankie? Seems to me you two were good and married.
6: Look, you leave Patricia out of this, Templar.
2: Just thought I'd ask. She was a nice kid. Seemed to love you and
6: I... Listen, wise guy. If you keep pressing me like this, you're going to end up on a slab. Oh, beat it. Crowd's watching.
2: Oh, I'll be glad to. That's the only way to stay ahead, Frankie. Take leave when you get a winner.

0: crowds watching.
1: Oh, I'll be glad to. That's the only way to stay ahead, Frankie. Take leave when you get a winner.
2: Leaving the track so soon, Mr. Templer?
1: Yes, Eddie, it was a little too crowded.
2: Oh, where to?
1: Over to Jersey, Eddie. Wait a minute. Hold up.
2: Well, what's the matter?
1: That girl standing there, the one with the dark glasses and veil.
2: Oh, yeah, she's a Malino.
1: She's right? The one I'd go all the way to Jersey for. Hello, Patricia.
3: Huh?
1: Frankie, know you're at the track?
3: I don't know you.
1: Oh, wait a minute. Don't go.
3: Let go of my arm.
1: Not until we've had a chance to
3: Let
1: talk.
3: Let go of my arm, I said. I'm going to call a cop.
1: I don't think you will. You don't want to draw any attention to yourself. That's why the dark glasses. Who are you hiding from, Patricia? Frankie?
3: What do you want, Saint?
1: I told you. A few moments of pleasant conversation.
3: You won't get it from me.
1: I might. You know, Frankie and I were just talking about you.
3: You know I'm in town? You know I'm here?
1: I've got a cab waiting. Come on, I'll take you home.
3: I don't want to go home.
1: Where do you want to go?
3: Staying at a hotel in Madison.
1: All right, I'll take you there. And we'll drive slowly. We've got a few things to talk about.

0: Thanks for the dinner, Saint.
1: Thanks for being so talkative.
0: Don't remember saying anything.
1: You didn't. What's bothering you? Why did you go to the track and hide in the corner behind dark glasses and a veil?
0: It's my business.
1: Who is Bronson? Frankie mentioned him at the track. Who is he?
0: Never heard of him.
1: Frankie is making a lot of money off the races. How's it done? Well, you can fix one race sometimes, but you can't fix four one day, five the day before, and I don't know how many before then. That takes a lot of organization.
0: Does it?
1: How do you feel about Cora Allison?
0: The way all brunettes feel about blondes.
1: Hmm. That's a nice wedding ring you're wearing.
0: I like it.
1: You and Frank are still married?
0: Why shouldn't we be?
1: Well, no reason. Except it seems to me that if Frank is going to marry Cora in a few days, as he says, it'd be better for him not to be married to you.
0: That's his problem.
1: Sure you don't want to tell me about Bronson?
0: I don't want to tell you anything.
1: Huh? All right. I'll see you again.
0: Don't bet on it. Frank?
1: Yes? Yeah?
0: Where's Frank and Norman, Tom? But I've come over from Jersey.
1: I don't know.
0: Do me a favor, will you? Don't tell him I'm in town, no matter what. Don't tell him.
1: Why not?
0: Won't be good for me, that's why.
1: All right, Patricia, I won't tell him.
2: Frank Allison?
1: Yes, thank you.
2: Hey, those were shots.
1: How astute of you. Lock. Got a key?
2: No, but I can get one at the desk.
1: No, give me a hand.
2: Right.
1: Come on.
2: Come on.
1: Just a little more. There.
2: There she is, mister. Wow, look at that rug.
1: Whoever did it made sure.
2: Yeah, and the window's open.
1: Fire escape, alley one flight down. Call the police.
2: Right away. Boy, Mr. Cunningham's sure going to be sore about that rug.
1: Eddie. Eddie, come over here.
3: I hear you, Saint, but I don't see you.
1: Up at this window.
3: Oh, yeah.
1: You were parked at the end of the alley. Did you see anyone come out of it?
3: Oh, well, I was kind of dozing. A blonde with a nice shake, maybe?
1: Maybe.
3: Got into a black limousine, maybe?
1: Cora Allison.

0: though it's still warm. And I'd also like to find something else that's warm.
1: What's that, sir?
0: A gun. Fired probably by the dainty hand of a girl who had everything except the right upbringing. Now, believe me, Fields, it'd be a lot less trouble if you let me in to talk to Cora than if I find a telephone and talk to the police. Well?
1: Cora's in her bedroom. Please come in, Mr. Templar.

0: Hello, Fields.
1: Oh, Mr. Templar. I tried to phone you at your apartment. Mrs. Allison has asked me to inform you that your services are no longer needed.
0: Just a moment, Fields.
1: Please, take your foot out of the doorway or I shall be forced to call the police.
0: Hardly likely, Fields. You haven't forgotten the murder was committed not long ago. I was standing outside Patricia Dunn's apartment when it happened.
1: I don't know what you're talking about, sir.
0: I don't want to call you a liar, Fields, but you're tempting me. I've got a strong feeling Cora did it. I also think you drove her there and back in the limousine.
1: You're wrong, Mr. Templar. I haven't left the house all afternoon, nor has the car left the garage.
0: There you go again. I felt the hood on the limousine not 2 minutes.

0: Cora, if you're going to keep on crying, we're not going to get anywhere.
1: But I tell you, I didn't kill her.
0: Yes, I heard you.
1: And you don't believe it?
0: I'd like to, but you've got a lot of things to explain. One is the automatic you used to carry. What's a pistol for, if not the shooting?
1: Oh, I never shot a pistol in my life.
0: Oh, I see. You used it as a paperweight.
1: No. I carried it because it looked good.
0: Uh-huh. Like a mink cape?
1: Oh, I tell you, I didn't kill her.
0: Oh, how would anyone know if you ever told the truth? You know, to some people, it also looks good to tell a lot of clever lies. You also said you went to Patricia's apartment.
1: I wasn't. I came home right after the races and had dinner here. Yes, I came right home.
0: All of which reminds me of Pinocchio, whose nose got longer every time he lied.
1: Well, ask Field. I was home all afternoon. He saw me.
0: We've already been through it. His nose is getting longer, too. Cora, listen to me. A cab driver saw you running up the alley away from Patricia's place after the shots were fired.
1: Who?
0: Somebody. It doesn't matter who.
1: You're making it up.
0: Strangely enough, I'm not like you, Cora. I don't think it looks good to make things up, especially when murder's concerned. The cab saw you and the limousine and Fields. And I'll tell you one thing more. The police will be able to prove you were there.
1: Oh, you're...
0: Luscious, I know. You told me.
1: All right, I was there. I killed him. Now are you satisfied? Now do you believe me?
2: No. Don't believe her, Mr. Templar. She's lying.
1: Oh, Mother.
2: She didn't kill Patricia Dunn. I know because I did. I just phoned the police and confessed.

0: Shall I have a bartender set us up again, sir?
1: No, not for me. You go ahead, Eddie. I know you've got to get fortified to face the New York traffic.
0: No, I'll skip it. Hey, what are we doing here, anyway?
1: Waiting.
0: What for?
1: Frankie Dunn. This is his place. If and when he shows up, I want to see if he's in mourning.
0: You mean after all that's happened, you're still in a case?
1: No, not exactly. What good's a client if she's on the way to the death house?
0: Meaning Mrs. Alice.
1: Meaning the same.
0: Then you really think she done it?
1: She says so.
0: Then why don't you go home and go to sleep?
1: Let's just say I'm restless. Eddie, I've been watching that man at the end of the bar. The one in the brown pinstripe.
0: What?
1: His name's Bronson. Yeah. At least that's what the barkeep called him.
0: So?
1: So he's the one who was in with Frank Dunn on the horse race scheme. He gave the bartender a package. The bartender locked the package in the safe, then gave Bronson an envelope. Bronson opened the envelope and put the contents into his wallet. Eddie, what would you put in your wallet that was green and negotiable?
2: Cabbage, if I had any.
1: It was cabbage, all right. Cabbage and lettuce, moolah, fish clams, or whatever euphemism you want to use.
0: His share of the tranquility.
1: Maybe. Let's see if I can find out. Good evening, Mr. Bronson.
3: We have met.
1: Not formally, but we have mutual friends. Frank Dunn, Cora Allison. They tell me you have a great way to beat the horses. A sure thing. Until you're caught, that is.
3: Who are you, young man?
1: Superman. And my X-ray eyes penetrate your coat and see the money in your inside pocket. Your share of Dunn's track winnings.
3: You're the most absurd young man I've ever met. That money was for a package I left Mr. Dunn.
1: Oh, and what was in the package?
3: I fail to see how that's any of your affair.
1: Let's just say it is and relieve my curiosity.
3: Books, young man. I'm a book dealer. I have a shop on Third Avenue. You must come and see it sometime. The money Mr. Dunn gave me was simply payment for the books.
1: They must be pretty expensive, but there was a lot of money in that envelope.
3: Rare books. Tell me, young man, where did you ever get that delightful notion that I know how to beat the horses or that I'm involved in something with Mr. Dunn and, what was the girl's name?
1: Cora Allison.
3: Oh, yes. A charming idea. I'll tell you what you do, young man. You investigate me, and if you determine that I am engaged in something criminal, please inform me. I should be delighted to know. Now, goodbye, Mr. Templer. And don't try to follow me.
1: Oh, of course not. It's bad manners, Mr. Bronson, to follow anyone who isn't female.

0: Mr. Templer.
1: Hmm?
0: I've been waiting for you in the hallway for almost 2 hours. I was wondering if you'd ever get home.
1: I was out getting my mind off a no-good case.
0: Mr. Templer, I'd like to talk to you. May I come in?
1: I don't think you have anything to say to me, Cora. You could have said anything you wanted to before the police took your mother.
0: Well, that's no reason I can't say it now. Please.
1: All right, but I hope it's worthwhile. I'm very sleepy. Well?
0: I saw Mother in jail a few hours ago. It was an unpleasant sight.
1: Well, it should have been. Jails aren't designed to give kicks.
0: Mother doesn't belong there, Mr. Templer.
1: I know it. She didn't kill Patricia Dunn. She just said she did.
0: To protect me. She's convinced I killed Patricia. And, well, she feels responsible because of the way she brought me up.
1: Well, I admit there's wisdom there. So, were you going to let her give herself up?
0: Well, I suppose so. It was an awful thing to do. Well, I know I can't.
1: Why?
0: I told you. I saw her in jail.
1: Well, you don't have to worry about that, Cora. The police will soon find out they haven't got a case against her, and she'll be released. Of course, they'll look for someone else to take her place.
0: Meaning me?
1: Have you got a better suggestion?
0: That's just it, Mr. Templer. No matter what you and Mother think, I didn't kill Patricia Dunn. And that's the truth.
1: Oh, frankly, Cora, I don't know whether to believe you or not. You've told so many lies already. You were at Patricia's apartment. I know you were.
0: Yes, I was there. I heard that Frankie was still married to her. I knew he couldn't marry me then. And I knew something was wrong. Well, I went to see her. I was inside her apartment when you left her there. The manager let me in. I told him I was her sister.
1: Then you saw who killed her?
0: No. The shots came in through the window. I got frightened. I may put on a lot, but I do get frightened. I ran down the fire escape and up the alley. That's when the cab driver saw me. Fields took me home, and I told Mother what happened.
1: And she didn't believe you. She thought you were the one who killed Patricia and made up the story about someone firing through the window.
0: Yes. She made Fields and me promise to say neither of us left the house. Well, when you came and proved we had...
1: She called up the police and confessed to save you.
0: She said she was old and it didn't matter if she went to jail. It was her way of giving me a new start. Hoping I'd change my ways.
1: Have you?
0: I just told you the truth.
1: I wonder. You know, you remind me of the boy who cried wolf. Tell me about Frankie's scheme to beat the horses. How does it work?
0: I don't know. All I know is he always has the winning ticket. Seems I cash dozens of them.
1: Doesn't he ever cash any of them?
0: No, it's always me.
1: Why?
0: Well, I don't know why. I want to, I guess. It was...
1: Fun, I know. What about Bronson? He's in on it. Who's he?
0: He's an artist.
1: An artist? He said he was a book dealer.
0: Oh, he has a bookshop, all right, but... Well, he's really an artist. He does fine detail work. I've seen some of it.
1: Lithograph?
0: Yes.
1: Engraving. A counterfeiter, maybe.
0: Well?
1: Of course, that's it. That's why Dunn always has the winning ticket. Bronson makes up a win ticket ahead of time for every horse in the race. No matter which horse wins, Dunn wins. A very fancy idea. Now, tell me one thing more, Cora. How did you know Patricia was in town? How did you know where she was staying?
0: Well, I overheard Moose and Frankie talk about it. Frankie was angry.
1: Frankie Dunn, yes. She was afraid he'd find out she was in town. Where's Frankie staying?
0: He's got a suite at the Southern. 613.
1: All right. Oh, Cora.
0: Yes?
1: For yours and your mother's sake, I hope you're finally telling the truth.
2: It's open. Come on in, Moose. I've been waiting for... Saint.
1: Hello, Frankie. Overcoat on. Where are you going someplace?
2: I am going someplace.
1: Yes, but not where you think. You're going to change places with Mrs. Allison.
2: That's very funny.
1: Oh, I know all about the counterfeiting, Frankie. And I know Cora was used to front for you. You, with your reputation, couldn't keep cashing so many win tickets. Somebody would begin to wonder. But Cora was relatively safe. However, that isn't the important thing, is it?
2: No.
1: Patricia's murder is.
2: That's right, Saint.
3: That's the important thing. Now get out of my way. I got a gun in this overcoat pocket. I don't want to have to kill you because I'm saving these bullets for someone else.
1: Oh, who?
3: The one who'll really kill my Patricia. I don't mean Mrs. Allison.
1: Who do you mean?
3: A kid with too much money, no sense, and less feeling, Cora Allison.
1: Oh, but she said she didn't do it.
3: She says a lot of things.
1: But I believe her this time. She's a changed girl. Ruffled, but wiser. And I don't think she killed Patricia. You got an alibi, Frankie?
3: Yeah. A real good one. I loved her.
1: Is that why she was so scared of you?
3: She knew I wanted her out of town till the job with Bronson was finished. She knew if I knew she was in town, I'd have slapped her around and sent her home.
1: Well, I must say you have a unique way of showing affection.
3: It's my way.
1: Well, it's very touching, thank you, but I don't think that alibi would stand up in court.
3: Yeah, well, this one will. Both Moose and I were in the bar at this hotel when Patricia was killed. And the house dick and six other people saw us, so I guess you made a mistake. Now, get out of my way, Sane. I got a date with Cora.
1: You're not going to kill Cora.
3: Take your hands off
1: me. I said you're not going to kill her.
3: Sane, I didn't ask for trouble with you, but you're going to get it.
1: There's your phone, Dunn. Answer it.
3: Answer it yourself.
1: All right. I will. Hello?
4: Frankie. It's Moose. I got a bullet in me. Listen to me. Listen to me.
1: What is it, Moose?
4: Bronson, Frankie. Bronson. Bronson.
5: Hang up the telephone, young man. I'll tell you all about myself firsthand.
1: I don't think you have to, Bronson. I already know. It's been a merry-go-round, and I got a lot of lead rings, but you're the gold one.
5: Yes?
1: You killed Patricia because she knew the deal you and Frankie were on. She never wanted Frankie to be in on it, and you thought she'd dropped the wrong information to the police. So everyone who knows about it has to go. Patricia, Moose, me.
5: Yes, young man. It seems that it is now your turn.
3: Now, Bronson, it's your turn.
5: Frankie! Frankie!
1: All right, Frankie. You even things up. Give me the gun. It's no good to anyone now except ballistics.

0: You have been listening to another transcribed adventure of The Saint, the Robin Hood of modern crime. And now, here is our star, Tom Conway.
1: Ladies and gentlemen, in our cast you heard Gail Page as Cora and Peggy Weber as Patricia. Ida Reese Merrin played Mrs. Allison. Barney Phillips was Moose. Tony Barrett, Frankie. The Butler was played by Fred Shields. Bronson, Bill Conrad. Glenn Vernon was the elevator boy. Eddie was played by High Everbank. This is Tom Conway inviting you to join us again next week at the same time for another exciting adventure of The Saint. Good night.

Tonight's script of The Saint was written by Larry Roman. The Saint, based on characters created by Leslie Charteris, is a James L. Safier production and is directed by Helen Mack. Tom Conway is soon to be seen in Warner Brothers' production, Painting the Clouds with Sunshine. All you Saint fans will be glad to know that the Saint comic books are on sale at all newsstands. Your announcer, Don.

0: It's the Silver Jubilee on NBC. Be sure to hear three more top mystery shows coming your way today on NBC. Continuing now, there's screen actor Lloyd Nolan as hard-hitting Martin Kane, Private Eye. Then actor Carlton Young comes to the NBC microphone as The Whisperer. And listen tonight for Adventure in the Catacombs of Rome with Mr. Motto. 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
9: Hello, this is your friend Tim again. Say, we have an exciting chapter about Jump Jump's Christmas adventure today, so be sure and listen closely.

Here I am again. It was all wonderful, being up at the North Pole with my friends from Holiday House, Mary Holiday, Archie Poggy the Clown, Sleepy Slim the Lion, the Poet, and, oh, of course, Jump Jump, that little elf who's only 3 inches tall. He was jumping into everything that morning, and we had quite a time keeping him from waking poor Santa Claus up. I say poor Santa because he hadn't slept for a week, having been so worried about his reindeer, who had been stolen by the selfish Ice Queen. We had to find that Ice Queen, but more about that in a minute.

0: This particular morning, we'd managed to keep Jump Jump pretty quiet because he was so taken in with this little Jennifer, the doll I had carved for him. Jennifer was just his size, a little sister doll who looked just like him. Long red hair, pointed ears, and round black eyes. The little elf was sitting beside his sister doll in the back of a toy fur dog before the fire, pretending he was taking Jennifer for a ride. Bang, bang, what are you playing now, Jump Jump?
1: I'm a lion hunter, Tim.
0: Jump Jump, how clearly you speak. Merry holiday, everybody. Listen to Jump Jump. He's speaking clearer than ever before. Say something, Jump Jump.
1: What do you want me to say?
2: Wonderful. You're speaking slowly enough for everybody to understand. I'll bet you practice.
1: I'm doing it for Jennifer.
0: So you're a lion hunter, huh?
1: Jennifer and I are in the jungle.
0: Aren't you scared in the jungle?
1: No. Bang, bang.
0: You better not go bang, bang so loud, Jump Jump. It might wake Santa up.
1: Bang, bang.
0: You sure like your Jennifer girl, don't you, Jump Jump?
1: Yes. I want everyone to have a Jennifer doll.
0: Well, Jump Jump, we'll have to get the reindeer back first. When we rescue the reindeer from the Ice Queen, maybe Santa Claus can bring everyone a Jennifer doll. Hey, Jump Jump, where are you going? Come on for that toy teeter-totter.
1: Goodbye, Tim. See ya later.
0: Goodbye. See me later. Where are you going?
1: I'm going to get Santa's reindeer. Goodbye.
0: Oh, no, Jump Jump. You can't. Don't go by yourself. Jump find crickets. He'd gone right out of the window like a diver off a springboard. I didn't know what to do, so I called for Merry Holiday. Merry Holiday! Merry Holiday! Sleepy Slim! Sleepy Slim!
3: What's all the shouting about? What do people shout for? It makes me tired to listen.
2: Oh, hello, Sleepy Slim. The lion, did Jump Jump come back?
3: Nope.
2: Oh, did he go through this window, Tim?
0: Yes, Merry Holiday. You didn't see him, Sleepy Slim?
3: Nope, I haven't seen Seek or Rabbit of him.
0: Seek or Rabbit? Don't you mean hide or hair of him, Sleepy Slim?
3: Yes, I guess I do. But Seek's as good a word as hide, and Rabbit is a hare. Why not say Seek and Rabbit if I'd rather? What's all the fuss about here?
2: It's Jump Jump, Slim. He told Tim he was going to bring Santa's reindeer back all by himself. Oh, I'll just have to go after him, that's all.
0: Wait, Merry Holiday! Wait! Oh, she's gone. I think I'd better go find Notchy Pogley and the poet.
3: Oh, goodness, all of this dashing about, it wears me out. I think I'll take a nap. Hello, poet. Well, what do you know? He didn't even stop to say hello to me, and we're such good friends, too. Oh, there comes somebody else. I can't sleep a wink.
0: Oh, did the poet come in here, Sleepy Slim?
3: Yeah, he did, but he flitted right out again after he got his coat.
0: I guess he's following Merry Holiday.
3: What is this? What's going on?
0: Oh, there's Archie Pogley out the window. Hey, Archie Pogley, have you seen the poet up there?
4: Hey, sit him out here, no please,
0: Jim. Oh, he disappeared over the hill. I guess he's gone after the others. Archie Pogley! Oh, now he started off, too. I'd better follow him. Wait for me, Archie Pogley!
3: Hey, Tim, would you...
0: Where's my jacket? Oh, here it is. Oh. Now, why did Jump Jump have to go off by himself that way?
3: Tim, I've got a great idea. Now, you've been carving things out for Jump Jump, but how's about... Tim! Oh, he's gone, too. It's a fine howdy-do. It's fine. Everybody dashing after somebody else. Jump Jump's after the reindeer, and Merry Holiday's after Jump Jump, and the poet is after Merry Holiday, and Archie Pogley's after the poet, and now Tim's after Archie Pogley. They can't do that to me if they think I'm going to trot out in all of this cold, slushy, slivery old snow. They're wrong. But I'm too smart to miss anything. Now, how can they get along without me? I wish I had a... Oh, say, the wishing star. Oh, it's still out there by the barn. I'll ride up and I'll rescue them all. That's what I'll do. I'll take my bed along so that I can take a nap on the way, too. Oh, yep. That's what I'll do. Well, here we are. Yep, there's the wishing star. It hasn't moved a bit. Well, now up with my bed. Now for myself. How am I going to get in here without a ladder? Let's see. Well, heave-ho. Well, I'm ready to go now. Let's see. I have to run the star by wishing. I have to wish for something to make the wishing star go up in the air. Oh, let's see. I wish. I wish. I wish. I wish. Oh, if I could.

0: I walked along pretty fast for a while, and finally I saw Achi Pagli ahead of me, and soon I caught up with him. In another minute, we caught up with the poet. And finally, by hurrying, we saw Mary Holliday walking along ahead of us.
1: Jump, jump. Jump, jump. Oh, please come back, jump, jump. You'll get lost.
0: Hello, Mary Holliday. We're ever so glad to find you. Seen any sign of Jump Jump yet?
2: No, Tim, I haven't. I don't think he could be very far away. Let's all call together.
1: Jump Jump!
3: Oh, Jump Jump!
1: Oh, Jump Jump! Jump Jump!
2: Oh, I hear him. I hear him. Oh, thank goodness. I hear him answering us. Jump Jump, where are you?
4: Right here, Mary Holliday.
2: Oh, yeah, I see his little red cap now. Oh, Jump Jump, don't slip on the ice, Jump Jump. Oh, here you are. I'm so glad to have you safe in my hand again. Now, you cuddle down in my fur collar and get warm. Why'd you go without us, Jump Jump?
4: I went to rescue Santa's reindeer.
2: Oh, little Jump Jump, you make us all feel ashamed of just sitting around while there is a threat to Christmas. You're right. We must try to get the reindeer back for Santa. And right away, we've wasted enough time.
0: Where are we? I can't see Santa's house anymore.
2: No, neither can I. Well, I was sure we hadn't come very far.
0: It's this way.
2: No, Tim, I think it's this way, Tim.
0: Well, the poet's walking that way, Mary Holliday.
2: Oh, yes, and Archie Pogley's going that way.
0: Oh, look up there, Mary Holliday.
2: Where?
0: Oh, it's the wishing star.
2: Oh.
0: Hey, up there.
2: Yes, yes, it's the wishing star. It's coming closer.
4: It's Sleepy Slim.
2: Yes, I can see Sleepy Slim, and he's brought his bed along with him.
5: Hello,
2: Hello.
5: I've come to rescue you, just in the nick of time, too. I kept wishing I could go to sleep, but I've almost got myself convinced. Here I come now. Whoa, Star. Whoa.
2: Oh, Sleepy Slim. You're simply wonderful for thinking of coming to look for us in the wishing star.
5: I know it. I'm always wonderful. I'm wise, too. And I'm so sleepy, though. I'm going to have to take a nap before we go back to Santa Claus' house. I'm just so tired.
0: But, Slim, we can't stand here while you sleep. Oh, what's that, Mary Holliday?
2: I don't know what it is. But I don't like it, Tim. Tim, I can't move my arms or legs. I can't move my arms or legs.
0: I can't either. What's happening? It was the scariest thing I'd ever seen. Out of the sky came a white whirlwind. Round and round it went, sweeping down on us. I thought it was after us at first. But instead, it went to the wishing star. There was a crash like glass shattering. Then it whirled up into the sky again and sped out of sight. I had a glimpse of a white face and eyes like green ice staring down at me. And I thought I heard a high, chilling laugh. I can tell you, it wasn't all snow that made me feel so cold. And then everything was still again.
2: Tim, I can move again. Can you?
0: Wait, yes. Yes, I can, Mary Holliday. What was it?
2: Oh, I'm not sure. But I think that we have seen the Ice Queen.
0: Look, the wishing star. It's gone.
2: It's gone.
0: Achi Pagli, pull it, Sleepy Slim. The wishing star is gone. I can tell you, I was really scared. Even Jump Jump was scared. I could see his little face peeking out from Mary Holliday's collar, and his tiny cheeks were anything but rosy. Be sure and meet me here again tomorrow to hear more about my adventure with Jump Jump and the Ice Queen. Goodbye for now.

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0: Brothers Company, who also bring you Bing Crosby every Thursday night, present each week at this time Harold Perry as the Great Gildersleeve, written by John Wheaton and Sam Moore. 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Now let's see what's happening to the Great Gildersleeve. It's 5 o'clock in the afternoon, and the great man is just arriving home. He's a little early this afternoon, since big things are afoot. And as he enters the house, he finds Marjorie and Leroy in the parlor.
1: Well, well, well, happy little family. You're looking very pretty, my dear.
2: Thank you, Uncle Mort.
1: So are you, Leroy.
3: Yeah. Mr. Gildersleeve, Miss Ransom just phoned. She wants you to come right over.
1: Oh, well, I'm going right over, Bertie. Thank you.
3: Yes, sir.
4: What's going on over there, Unc? Everybody's invited but me.
1: Well, it's not exactly a party, Leroy. It's a committee meeting. We're going to raise some money to buy the town a new fire engine.
4: A new fire engine?
1: Yeah, the old one's got no pumping power, and besides, it never gets to the fire till a half an hour too late.
4: Oh, that's not on account of the engine, Uncle Mort. It's on account of the driver.
1: Yeah, what are you talking about?
4: Well, Charlie Prentice drives the fire engine, and Charlie is nuts about a girl that lives way out on Lincoln Avenue.
1: Well, what of it?
4: Well, every time they go to a fire, Charlie drives past her house no matter where the fire is.
1: I don't believe that, Leroy.
4: Well, you can ask anybody. When they go past the house, he waves at her and she waves back at him. Unless her old man's home.
1: Yep. Leroy, I'm sure that story is nonsense, but I'll look into it. We'll have no three-alarm courtships in this town if I can help it. Are you all ready to go, Marjorie?
2: Yes, I'm ready.
3: Excuse me, Mr. Gildersleeve, but are you going to be out for supper?
1: No, Bertie. I'll be back for supper.
4: He's just going over there to buy a fire engine.
3: Oh, you go along, Leroy.
1: He isn't joking, Bertie. I am going to buy a fire engine.
3: Mr. Gildersleeve, you can't keep a fire engine in your garage.
1: I'm not going to buy it for myself, Bertie. The town of Summerfield's going to buy it. I'm just a member of a committee to raise the money.
3: Oh. What do a fire engine cost, Mr. Gildersleeve?
1: Well, another committee is looking into that. I'd guess around $1,000.
3: My. Do that include the tires?
1: Yes, that's with everything.
4: How are you going to raise $1,000, Unc?
1: We're going to put on some kind of entertainment.
4: Oh, amateur night.
1: Well, I don't know what kind of a thing it'll be exactly, but I suppose they'll be after me to play a prominent part.
4: Is Judge Hooker going to be in it, too?
1: Hooker? What can he do? Send petty crooks up for 30 days? That's not entertainment, my boy.
2: No. Have you ever heard him recite the children's hour?
1: No.
4: He does.
1: Yeah. Well, he won't do it in this show. Oh, my goodness, I gotta go. Maybe I can help Leela get a few things ready.
2: Shall I come now, too, Uncle Mort?
1: Suppose you just wait till you see someone else coming, then you come over, huh? You see, I haven't seen Leela at all today.
4: I get it.
1: Leroy.
2: Everybody gets it, Uncle Mort. You go on, and I'll be over in a few minutes.
1: Oh, well, who said a man is only young once?

0: Now, look.
1: Throckmorton! I was afraid it was some of the others.
2: Am I early? I hope.
1: Well, there's nobody else here yet, if that's what you mean.
2: Oh, good.
1: You know, I'm so excited. I love giving tea parties, don't you? Now, let's see, there'll be Marjorie and Judge Hooker and Dr. Pettibone and Mrs. Pettibone.
2: Yeah, why does Hooker have to ring her in for? She always wants to run everything. But this is one show Mrs. Pettibone's not going to run.
1: Well, I hope we'll get to play opposite each other, Throckmorton. Wouldn't that be romantic?
2: We will. Either they make you my leading lady or I don't accept the part.
1: And I hope it will be a costume play.
2: Well, I think something with a little singing in it would go well.
1: You know, I have this perfectly gorgeous costume. It was my great-grandmother Winfield's wedding gown with a hoop skirt and no shoulders and all.
2: Oh, I'd like to see that.
1: I wore it in a performance we gave down in Savannah, and it was a tremendous success. The gown, I mean. The entertainment lost money, but the boll weevil was bad that year.
2: Well, the gown is in, definitely.
1: Gracious, here I am rambling on, and I've got biscuits in the oven. I'll have to ask you to excuse me for a moment, Throckmorton.
2: Don't get nervous. Let me come and help you.
1: Oh, goodness, no. You sit down, and I'll be right back.
2: Oh, no, let me help.
1: Oh, the kitchen is a mess. And I must apologize for the way I look. I'm a perfect fright in this old apron and all.
2: That's the cutest apron I ever saw in my life. It ruffles.
1: Oh, gracious, it's just an old thing I had around the house. And I'm afraid I'll probably have flour on my nose.
2: You're adorable with flour on your nose.
1: Have I? Where?
2: Want me to show you?
1: Please.
2: Right there.
1: Throckmorton, let me go. It's probably burned.
2: Oh, let it burn.
1: Well, if you want to help me here, you'll have to help. Otherwise, I shall have to banish you to the park.
2: Well, just tell me what to do.
1: Well, first, stop interfering with the cook.
2: I make no promises.
1: Well, for wonder, the biscuits are not ruined. I'll give them a few minutes more.
2: Leela, this is kind of fun, isn't it?
1: Watching the biscuits?
2: No, being here in the kitchen together. You know what I'm pretending?
1: What, Throckmorton?
2: I'm pretending it's our kitchen.
1: Oh, let's do that. Let's play house.
2: Yes, let's.
1: Now, first you must put on an apron, darling, so you won't spoil your nice new suit. Here, I'll get you one of mine.
2: Well, your apron would never fit me.
1: We'll try it. Now, stand still. Why, the strings won't even meet in back.
2: I told you.
1: Are you so big or am I so small?
2: It's you, honey. You're no bigger than a minute.
1: Oh, why, that just isn't so, Throckmorton. Though, of course, my great-grandmother Winfield was famous for her tiny waist, and I can get her wedding gown on without any trouble, hardly.
2: I'll bet I can get my hands around your waist.
1: Now. Gonna have to send you to the parlor. Throckmorton, do me a great favor, will you?
2: Anything for you.
1: Get me a can of anchovies. That's a lime. You'll find them in the pantry closet.
2: Where in the closet?
1: On about the third shelf, I think, toward the back.
3: Oh! What is this, Fibber McGee's closet?
2: Oh, no, I just got hit on the head with a load of canned goods, that's all. Leela, what is all this? You've got enough canned stuff in there to start a grocery. What's the idea?
1: Well, maybe you'll think it's silly of me, Throckmorton, but I call that my hope chance.
2: But Leela...
1: Well, you see, I have this little man down at the Supreme Market, and he's just as nice. Every now and then he slips me an extra can of something, and I just put it away here for when we're married.
2: But Leela, that's hoarding.
1: I'm not hoarding, Throckmorton. I'm just saving up.
2: If you can tell me the difference between that and hoarding, it's unpatriotic, Leela.
1: Are you implying that I'm unpatriotic, Mr. Gildersleeve?
2: Well, you don't mean to be.
1: You might be interested to know that I had a grandfather who was a general.
2: Well, he's probably turning over in his grave right now, then. The army needs the food, Leela. That's why it's a crime to buy any more than you need.
1: Oh, so I'm a criminal now.
2: Well, I didn't say that.
1: Yes, you did. I scrimp and save to make everything nice for you, and this is the kind of thanks I get. This is the way you play house.
2: Oh, brother, what a start for a tea party.
4: Thank you, Marjorie.
2: Well, if you ask me, I think what we ought to do is give a concert. After all, we have some very fine talent here in Summerfield. Mrs. Ransom plays the piano beautifully.
1: Oh, Throckmorton.
2: You do. And I'm told that our friend Peavy here is a real artist on the flute.
0: Well, no, I wouldn't say that. I haven't played since the town band broke up, and then it was a piccolo.
2: Oh, well, that's all right. You can practice up, Peavy. Then there's Dr. Pettibone here. I'm sure he has his musical side. How about it, Doctor?
4: Oh, I'm a wizard with the saw.
2: You see, folks, we have a wealth of musical talent present. And, of course, I can always sing if necessary.
5: I don't think it'll be necessary.
2: What do you mean, Hooker?
5: Well, you're charging admission for this. You've got to give them something for their money.
1: I know, a costume drum.
5: Yes. Now, I recall a performance we gave some years ago of A Tale of Two Cities, in which I happened to play the part of Sidney Carton. It is a far, far better thing that I do than I have ever done. It is a far, far better rest that I go to than I have ever known.
2: That is a far, far worse performance than I've ever heard.
5: Well, it's better than your singing.
4: Why don't we have a minstrel show? I'll be down to get you in the taxi, honey.
1: Edward?
4: Yes, love.
6: Let's agree on one thing, shall we, everyone? There will be no singing.
5: Yes. Time for that.
6: If there's anything worse than an amateur baritone, I don't know what it is.
2: Well, now, just a minute, Mrs.
6: Excuse
2: Pettibone.
6: Excuse me, Mr. Gildersleeve, but while I have the floor, I should also like to say that I don't think we're going to accomplish anything at this meeting unless we organize.
2: Organize?
6: Yes. I think we should have a chairman.
5: I nominate Mrs. Pettibone.
6: Oh, that's very kind of you, Judge Hooker. But I'm afraid with my many other duties, the women's club and so on, all in favor, I oppose, nobody. Well, I guess I have nothing to say about it then.
2: Hooker,
6: I suppose my first act should be to appoint a secretary. And for that, I think we should choose one of our non-performing members. Mr. Peavy.
2: He plays the piccolo.
6: Nevertheless, I shall appoint Mr. Peavy.
0: But I've never been a secretary before, Mrs. Pettibone.
6: All you have to do is write down the minutes. Give him a pencil and paper, somebody. Now, there arises the question of what type of entertainment we're going to give.
0: Chairman asked what type of entertainment.
5: I think we ought to give them a good drama, like A Tale of Two Cities.
7: Why don't we give them something more popular, something that's been on Broadway?
1: Oh, I think a costume play would be
2: exciting. I still think we ought to do something musical.
0: Just a moment. Would you repeat those suggestions, please, for the minute?
2: Yes.
6: Never mind, Mr. Peavy. As chairman, I think I can settle this very quickly. It happens that I have a play which I wrote myself that I think would be perfect.
0: Chairman suggested own play.
2: Is there any singing in it, Mrs. Pettibone?
6: No.
2: Oh.
0: Gildersleeve wants to sing.
6: But I'm sure you'll like the story, Mr. Gildersleeve. It's about this terribly attractive man. He comes home from Paris and runs into this sweet young thing.
2: Oh, Leela.
6: And they fall madly in love.
2: Oh, sounds very interesting. Go on.
0: Would you repeat that, please, for the minute?
6: Later, Mr. Peavy. I won't tell you the whole plot now, but it's a wonderful part for the right man.
2: Oh, great.
6: And I think it would be perfect for Judge Hooker.
2: Yeah, Hooker? I thought this was supposed to be a romantic part.
6: Well, whom would you suggest, Mr. Gildersleeve?
2: Well, I wouldn't want to suggest anybody, but there must be two or three people here who could do better than the part than Hooker. Two, anyway. Or one, at least.
0: Would you repeat that, please, for the minute?
2: Oh, never mind.
5: Don't tell me you think you could play the part, Gildy.
2: Well, what's wrong with that?
5: Can you imagine Gildersleeve as a lover?
4: Why, Gildersleeve, you're 60 pounds overweight. I told you 6 months ago, keep eating those starches, you'll bust those arches. Nobody loves a fat man, you know that.
2: Leela, do you agree with that?
1: Well, no, Throckmorton, of course not. But I do think they've got a point.
2: Oh, you too, eh?
1: Now, don't take it so personally, Throckmorton. After all, your waistline is something you just can't get around.
4: Very good. Gildersleeve's waistline is something you can't get around.
7: Wait a minute. I don't see that that's so very funny.
2: No, Marjorie.
7: My uncle may be a little big, but I'd rather be big like him than small and mean like all of you.
2: Never mind, my dear. Let you and I go home.
7: And he can sing, too.
5: Gildersleeve, you're acting like a spoiled baby.
6: Really, Mr. Gildersleeve, I must say.
1: Throckmorton, in my own house, I think you might show a little more consideration.
2: I'll show you some consideration. I'm going home. But before I go, I want to say that for a bunch of ignorant, incompetent, stupid people, this committee takes the cake.
0: Would someone repeat that, please, for the minute?
8: The Great Gildersleeve will be with us again in a few seconds. You know, that nursery rhyme about Old Mother Hubbard and her bare cupboard has a pretty up-to-the-minute ring to it these days. Because many of you are finding, I suppose, that favorite food products are sometimes missing from your grocer's shelves. Take the case of parquet margarine, for example, Kraft's delicious spread for bread. Even though Kraft is doing everything possible to keep dealers supplied, some dealers just can't keep up with the ever-increasing demand. That's because more people are asking for parquet margarine than ever before. They've discovered how deliciously good parquet is, how nutritious it is, too. Of course, maybe you've been lucky. Maybe your dealer has always had enough parquet to go around. But with the war on, it's wise to watch your dealer's stocks and buy parquet whenever you can. Remember, besides being an excellent energy food, parquet margarine is a reliable year-round source of important vitamin A. So always watch for, always ask for parquet, P-A-R-K-A-Y. Parquet margarine made by Kraft. Now let's get back to the Great Gildersleeve and his campaign to provide Summerfield with a new fire engine. Several days have passed. He's still on the outs with Mrs. Pettibone and her committee, but in the bosom of his family, we find him his old genial self.
2: Bertie, you're a queen. I'll bet there's not another cook in the country who can make coffee cake like this.
9: Oh, I didn't make that, Mr. Gildersleeve. Miss Ransom sent it over.
2: Oh, well, now, isn't that nice of her?
9: Like another piece, Mr. Gildersleeve?
2: No. And if you see me reaching for one, take it away from me. I'm reducing.
10: Reducing? What's come over you, Unc?
2: Well, nothing. What's so strange about my reducing?
10: Can the leopard change his spots?
2: Huh?
10: Can the hippo change his potamus?
11: D-Roy, that's not very nice.
2: Well, let the boy speak his mind, my dear. I seem to be fair game for everybody else. I don't know why my own nephew shouldn't pass a few remarks.
10: There.
11: I thought those people were very rude making fun of you the other night. Leroy should have better manners.
2: Well, I may have flown off the handle a little myself, Marjorie. If the truth be known, I am a trifle overweight just at present.
10: Yeah, you're really filling out there, Unc.
2: All right, that's enough.
10: You're developing quite a rotunda.
2: Yep. Leroy, that'll be quite sufficient.
9: I've been noticing it too, Mr. Gilson.
2: You too, Bertie?
9: Yes. The last few weeks, you've been busting all the buttons off your pajamas.
2: Yes. Well, I think I'll drop a pound or two and get back into fighting trim.
10: A pound or two, he says. Say, here comes Judge Hooker.
2: Oh, Judge Hooker, eh? Coming around now, huh? They'll all be coming around now, I suppose.
11: Now, Uncle Mort, be nice to him. I know he must feel terrible about the other evening.
2: Well, he'll have to be a little nice to me first.
10: I'll go. Hi, Judge.
12: Morning, Leroy. I haven't seen you for some time.
10: Well, anytime you want to see me, I'm right here.
12: Marjorie, you're looking very charming this morning.
11: Thank you.
12: Bertie, how are you?
9: Just fine, Judge. Just fine.
12: Got all over that, whatever it was?
9: Oh, yeah. I had a little misery last night, but it's gone now.
12: That's good. Well, Gildy.
2: Well, Judge, I suppose you come here to apologize.
12: Well, we talked it over.
2: You can forget about what happened the other night. I've already dismissed it from my mind, and you with it.
12: Now, Gildersleeve, don't be a sore head.
2: Listen, is that any way to apologize?
12: Gildersleeve, you don't deserve an apology. But the unfortunate fact is, we can't get along without you. If we're going to get anywhere with this project, we've got to have you in on it.
11: Uncle Mort, I think you ought to.
2: Well, I'm willing to go halfway with you, Judge.
12: Well, we'll go the other half.
2: All right. Who gets the lead in the play?
12: Well, now, Gildy, we went into all that the other night.
2: So I remember.
12: Let's face it, old man. If you don't fit the part...
2: Who says I don't fit the part?
12: Well, Mrs. Pettibone wrote the play. She ought to know.
2: Pettibone?
12: We're having another meeting at her house. And if you just come around, I'm sure...
2: Hooker, I wouldn't go near Mrs. Pettibone's house if it were the last house on earth. And you can tell her so.
12: Gildersleeve, you're just being bullheaded.
2: Out of my way. I'm due down at the office. I'm a busy man, Hooker. I haven't got any time for charades.
6: Mr. Gildersleeve.
2: Mrs. Pettibone.
6: Oh, Mr. Gildersleeve.
2: she's been laying for me. Oh, hello, Mrs. Pettibone. Oh,
6: you've been avoiding me, Mr. Gildersleeve.
2: Oh, no, I haven't. I've been busy.
6: Oh, yes, you have. But you know, I don't blame you. A man in your position must have so many things on his mind.
2: Well, as a matter of fact, I have. Now today I have to see a man at 11, and then I have to see another man at 11:30.
6: Think of that. Well, I hate to impose on you when you're so frightfully busy, but we're having another meeting tonight at my house, and I really feel that the water department should be represented. It's such a worthy cause.
2: Well, as you know, Mrs. Pettibone, the fire engine is very close to my heart.
6: Frankly, Mr. Gildersleeve, I don't see how we could accomplish anything without you.
2: There's always Judge Hooker.
6: Oh, you know, Judge Hooker is a dear old thing. But then he is old, and he tends to forget things. And he dawdles. Yeah. Now, one thing I'll say for you, Mr. Gildersleeve. You're not a dawdler. You're a doer. Yeah.
2: Well, I've always prided myself on getting things done.
6: Exactly the kind of man we need, the executive type. Oh, the world is so full of dreamers, isn't it? And there are so few of us who really get things done. Oh, dear, the world. What are we going to do about it? See you at 8 o'clock tonight.
2: But wait a minute.
6: I'm simply thrilled that you can come. Be sure to bring Mrs. Ransom. I think she's so sweet. I told her you'd call for her.
2: But.
6: I'm so glad I got into you. Goodbye.
2: Goodbye. Oh, this is going to be one of my bad nights.
6: Any moment now, Mr. Gildersleeve will be arriving. We are very happy to have him back with us, and let's show him we are, shall we?
13: Well, I don't know why not.
0: How shall we do that, Mrs. Pettibone?
6: Well, that's a very good question, Mr. Peavy. Well, in the first place, none of us think Mr. Gildersleeve is fat anymore, do we?
0: Well, no, I wouldn't say that.
12: Oh, don't be so literal, Peavy. She means nobody should make any remarks about his figure.
6: And one more thing. Remember that Mr. Gildersleeve is not completely won over yet. The question of the play remains a delicate point, and I suggest you let me handle that.
12: Shall I go, love?
6: Will you, love?
12: Yes, love.
6: Now, we're all clear on everything?
12: Yeah, oh, yes.
14: Well, of all people, Gildersleeve and Mrs. Ransom. Gildersleeve, I never saw you looking better. Mrs. Ransom, you look like $1 million.
1: Oh, now, don't.
6: Oh, I should have gone myself. Oh, Mr. Gildersleeve, I'm so glad to see you and Mrs. Ransom.
1: Good evening, Mrs. Pettibone.
2: Mrs. Pettibone, I want to make one thing clear to your committee. I'm only here because I believe in fire engines.
6: Oh, so public-spirited. I quite understand, Mr. Gildersleeve, and believe me, all of us appreciate your generosity.
12: Good evening, Throckmorton. Leela, glad to see you.
1: Good evening, Judge.
0: Hello, Mr. Gildersleeve. You've lost a little flesh, haven't you?
2: I don't really know, Peavy. I fluctuate, of course.
6: Mr. Gildersleeve, Mrs. Ransom, won't you sit down, please?
2: Thank you.
6: Now, as you all know, we've made quite a little progress in planning our entertainment. And I would like to call on the chairman of the different committees to make their reports. Let me see now, Judge Hooker. I believe you were the auditorium committee.
12: Yes, ma'am. I'm very happy to report that we've been offered the Elks Hall for the night of the show.
2: Will it cost us anything?
12: No, but we'll have to let the Elks in at half price.
6: Yes. Oh, thank you, Judge. Isn't that splendid, Mr. Gildersleeve?
2: Just fine, Mrs. Pettibone. Congratulations, Judge.
0: Mrs. Pettibone, can I make my report now?
6: Mr. Peavy, if you don't mind, I'll call on my husband first. I know he has some very good news for us on the ticket situation. Speak up, love.
13: Well, Fred Rosenoff is going to print the tickets for us. And if they're all sold, that'll bring in almost $1,500.
1: Oh, I think that's marvelous, Dr. Pettibone. That's an awful lot of money.
13: Of course, so far we haven't sold any.
2: Is Rosenoff charging us to print the tickets?
13: Oh, no. He has a bad gallbladder I'm looking at.
0: Could I make my report now, please?

0: Oh, he has a bad gallbladder I'm looking after. Yeah.
1: Could I make my report now, please?
2: Just a minute, Peavy. Mrs. Pettibone, I'd like to say a few words.
3: Oh, Mr. Gildersleeve will be so pleased, won't we?
0: Of course, Gildersleeve.
2: Thank you, thank you. Would just like to say that I think the committee has done a wonderful job, and I'm proud to be associated with the committee. That's all.
4: Mrs. Pettibone, I'd like to have some idea about the show.
3: Oh, of course, my dear. One thing I meant to tell you. We have a wonderful part for you in which you simply must wear that lovely dress you were telling me about.
4: Oh, now, isn't that thrilling, Throckmorton, you hear?
2: That's fine,
3: Lily. Oh, may I say at this time how pleased I am that we've all forgotten our little differences. And I'm sure we're all going to put our shoulders to the wheel and all pull together. Mr. Gildersleeve, there's just one thing now that would make the evening perfect.
2: What's that, Mrs. Pettibone?
3: I've never heard you sing. Won't you favor us with a selection?
5: My gallery, she stops at nothing.
2: Now, Mrs. Pettibone, I told you I'm much too busy to take part in the entertainment.
3: But just for our pleasure this evening, Mr. Gildersleeve, please, I'm told you really have a golden voice.
2: Well, I used to do quite a bit of singing in my younger days.
4: Oh, he sings beautifully. Do sing, Throckmorton.
2: Will you play for me, Leela?
4: I'd love to.
2: Well, what shall it be? Something short?
4: How about Drink to Me Only with Thine Eyes?
1: Nothing for me, thank you.

0: magnificent.
1: Oh, you think so?
0: Oh, simply thrilling. And it's given me a perfectly marvelous idea for my play.
1: Oh, it has?
0: Yes, a twist to the story, where a famous opera star comes to this little town where the heroine lives. That's Mrs. Ransom.
1: Oh.
0: And of course, when she hears him sing, she falls head over heels in love with him.
2: Naturally.
0: Oh, Mr. Gildersleeve, you've got to play the part.
1: Oh, no.
0: Now, please, please, remember our cause, Mr. Gildersleeve.
1: Well, for the sake of the fire engine, all right.
0: Oh, splendid.
3: That's fine.
0: Oh, isn't that wonderful? I'm so happy. I just know the play is going to be a tremendous success.
1: Yeah, who knows? Maybe we'll take in enough money to buy two fire engines.
4: Mrs. Pettibone, could I make my committee report now, please?
0: Oh, of course, Mr. Peavy. I'm terribly sorry. Just what was your committee?
4: The fire engine committee.
0: Oh, yes. And the report?
4: There won't be any fire engines for sale until after the war.
5: Oh!

Well, there's been a lot of kidding around here about Gildersleeve's stomach. But I guess we're all a little concerned about our stomachs these days and what we're going to put in them. They tell me the Army's going to need half of our processed foods this year, which leaves just half as much for you and me as we've been accustomed to. That's why they're going to put in this point rationing system. There'll be a lot of jokes about rationing. I hope I get my share of them. But when you come right down to it, rationing is the only fair way of distributing the food that's available. It gives women with war jobs the same chance as those who can spend the whole day shopping around from market to market. And the poor man will get just as much as the rich man. It's the only fair and democratic way of handling it. Another thing. You hear a lot of vague talk about how much of our food has been going to our allies on lend-lease. We looked into that. And do you know how much of our food all our allies got last year? Only 7.5%. And if that contributed even a little to what the Russians are doing to the Nazis right now, brother, it was cheap. Good night, everybody.

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0: honeys.
1: Yes, boys and girls, it's Comic Weekly time. And here I come right into your house to bring a little fun and happiness. Right out of the pages of Puck the Comic Weekly, straight into your living room, your friend, the Comic Weekly Man. The jolly Comic Weekly Man. Hello, hello, hello, hello.
2: Hello, hello, hello, hello.
1: Little Miss Honey, how are you today?
2: I'm just fine, but anxious.
1: Oh, what are you anxious about?
2: Well, Flash Gordon has started a new adventure, see?
1: Yes.
2: And he's traveling to another planet all by himself, see?
1: Yes.
2: And this is the first time anybody's gone alone on a trip like that, see?
1: Yes.
2: And every time Flash has been to another planet, he's always been in trouble, remember?
1: Yes.
2: He was just about to land on the planet, and I'm afraid he might be getting in danger again, see?
1: You bet I do see.
2: So could we please read the funnies and find out?
1: Puck the Comic Weekly? Yes. Very well, I'll read that in just a moment. But before I do, let's listen to this nice man. Now here we go with Puck the Comic Weekly. And since you're so anxious to see what's happening to Flash Gordon, let's go looking for Flash right away. So turn over the first page, past Beetle Bailey, go past Little Iodine on the second page, past Prince Valiant on page 3, turn over to page 4, go past the Phantom there on page 5, turn over that page, and here we are on page 6 with Flash Gordon.
2: Magic words for the music, please.
1: Very well, my lady. A rigga digga doon doon saskamatash. Let's have music for Heroic Flash. Flash Gordon, making the first solo flight in outer space in the history of man, approaches the planet Callisto. He scans the viewer. Hey, do I see signs of civilization? I better get in for a closer look. But as Flash noses down toward the surface, his brain is suddenly seized in a vice-like grip.
3: Hey, oh, my head. I'm blacking out.
1: Last picture top row, in sheer instinct, his hand reaches the radar landing control. There's a jolting contact of wheel and surface. And then the ship skids to a stop. Time later, first picture bottom row, Flash regains consciousness. He sees that he's lying on the ground, and an elderly man is leaning over him.
3: Oh, my head. It's numb. Relax, my friend. You were badly shaken.
1: Last picture, Flash sits up.
3: Oh, I must have been out a while. Whoever you are, thanks for helping. I don't know what happened.
4: I think I do. You felt a force, my friend. A stranger would, even at a great distance. But here in my retreat, you will be safe from it. For now.
2: I wonder what happened to Flash that he became subconscious.
1: Well, I think that the man speaks about a certain kind of force.
2: I wonder what force he means.
1: Oh, that's something mysterious. And maybe we can learn more about that next week. But now look across the page. There's Roy Rogers.
2: Oh, yes. And remember that Roy and that boy Chili have trailed the outlaws to their mountain hideout. And that boy Chili escaped and he's hiding outside.
1: And Cash Baxter, the head crook, went after him and stopped underneath the camouflage net where Chili is hiding.
2: And then Roy came out of the cabin looking for Baxter, and Baxter is hiding behind a tree, and he's going to shoot Roy. I wonder if he will.
1: Well, let's read right now and find out. Here we go with Roy Rogers, King of the Cowboys. Hi-yip-a-yo, now here we go with Roy and Trigger. Hi-yip-a-yo. Roy moves closer and closer to the tree where Baxter stands, gun in hand. Baxter raises his pistol to fire. When suddenly, Chili drops from the camouflage net onto Baxter.
5: What the?
1: And then Roy tackles Baxter. Throw him against a tree. And Baxter lies on the ground unconscious. Last picture top row, Roy begins to tie Baxter up.
3: Hey, Chili. Marge Preston is guarding Gaffer in the cabin. You go tell her I'll be there as soon as I hog tie Baxter. Sure, Roy. And I think we got bad hombres all rounded up, Senor Roy.
1: few minutes later. First picture, bottom row. Roy and Chili enter the secret room behind the cabin.
0: Roy, you're all right.
1: Roy sees Gaffer is still tied up, and Marge Preston, the niece of the murdered man,
0: Roy,
1: is waiting anxiously beside
0: here,
1: the press, which had been used to make counterfeit money. Well, Marge, Cash Baxter won't pass any more counterfeit money at his gambling casino in town.
0: Good. Roy, this press can turn out bushels of it from the engraved plates they forced my uncle to make before they killed him.
1: Yeah, well, Gaffer shot your uncle on Baxter's orders because he halted operations by taking these plates.
0: I'll use our newspaper to tell the town what happened and to clear Uncle Pete's name.
1: Sometime later, in Birch Creek, the outlaws have been turned over to the sheriff, and Roy is saying goodbye to Marge Preston and Chili. Well, I guess you folks will be safe now.
0: Oh, Roy, Chili's going to stay with me and help out on the paper.
3: Adios, Senor Roy.
1: Well, that's just fine. Well, now I'm heading for my ranch. Adios.
3: Adios,
1: Senor
3: Roy. Goodbye.
1: Last picture, well on his way to the Double R Bar Ranch, Roy sees a tree with a lot of crazy mechanical gadgets hanging on it. He reins in.
3: Who there, Trigger? Who?
1: He sees the parts of a mechanical man hanging from the tree.
3: Hey, watch this.
2: Oh, wasn't it wonderful the way Roy tackled that Cash Baxter and wham, wham, sucked him and knocked him down and tied him up just the way he did to Gaffer. Now he's a hero.
1: Yes, and the crooks are in the hands of the law.
2: Oh, that was a good adventure.
1: Yes, you bet it was.
2: But I wonder what that funny gadget hanging down from the tree is. It does sort of look like a human being. You see, the legs and the backbone and head and arms. Oh, look, the head's coming apart.
1: Yes, that looks sort of like the mechanical man from the Wizard of Oz, doesn't it?
2: Mm-hmm.
1: Well, maybe we'll find out more about this next week. But now, let's turn over the page. And here on the last page of the first section is Dick's adventures.
2: Oh, yes, and you remember, Dick is in the early days of America in California, where gold had been discovered.
1: And last week, there was a thrilling chase when two outlaws who'd been stealing Dick's gold were captured.
2: Yes, and now I wonder if they can dig for gold without people stealing what they find.
1: Well, let's read now and find out. Here we go with Dick's adventures. Say the magic words with me.
2: Riggity-pack-a-zack-a-zick.
1: Let's have music for Adventurous Dick. Some time since the outlaws have been captured and punished, and the men continue in peace to dig for their gold. But now the wild rush to get rich quick is dying down. Dick notices that many of the men are getting discouraged because they haven't found gold. First picture, second row, he sees some of the miners pack up and return to their homes in the east. Last picture, second row, Dick asks some of the miners,
5: "Hey, why are you folks planning on going home?"
6: Oh, this digging for gold isn't paying off. We're sick to death of living like rats. We worked this hard on our farms, we'd make just as much and we'd be with our families and our law-abiding neighbors.
1: First picture, bottom row, Dick says,
5: "Well, why don't you all do your farming out here? There's plenty of land for every man and his family. You'll be doing yourselves and your country a favor. Stay in the West."
6: Hey, kid's got an idea. This is good land here. Yeah, I'm gonna make me a farm.
3: Yeah, I think I'll do the same.
1: Dick's idea catches on. The gold rush turns into a farm rush. Acres and homesteads are staked out around the town of Sacramento. And in dozens of other places in the gold rush country, similar decisions are being made. Slowly, the wilderness is clearing away. And everywhere the eye can see, fields take shape, homes go up, and the land takes on the beautiful country sight of farmers tilling the soil. And as Dick stands and looks over the country, he says,
5: "Oh, now watch the West grow. Just watch it grow. Watch it grow."
1: And last picture, Dick looks around and sees that he's in his own room, in his own bed, in the world of today. He sees his father standing over him.
5: "Oh, gee, I guess I was dreaming, Dad, about the old gold rush days that opened up the country from the Mississippi to the Pacific."
2: rich?
7: Well, he didn't get rich with gold, no. But he got rich in another way, just as a lot of those other gold seekers did.
2: How do you mean?
7: Well, they learned that the land is beautiful and that the land is rich. That when you plant a seed, wheat and corn and vegetables, things that are food for us, will come up.
2: Oh, yes, and apple trees will grow, and you can have an apple.
7: And flowers will grow, and you'll have beauty.
2: Yes.
7: And these things will grow every year as long as you care for the land and love the land. The land will take care of you if you help it. And that's being rich. And that's what these people learned.
2: Oh, yes, I see what you mean. And people don't fight over those things the way they did over the gold.
7: No, this is a much better way of living.
2: Yes, I'm glad that story turned out that way.
7: Yes, so am I. Well, now look below Dick's Adventures. There's Rusty Riley.
2: Oh, and I've been very worried about Rusty because you remember there was a theater coming near the Milestone Farm.
7: Yes, and a rich local girl was going to play a part in one of the plays.
2: And she had a valuable string of pearls which she left in her dressing room.
7: And the pearls were stolen by a man named Shorty, one of the actors.
2: And he was wearing Rusty's cap and jacket, so Rusty would be blamed. But Rusty wasn't anywhere near the theater at that time. I wonder what will happen.
7: Well, let's read now and find out. Here we go with Rusty Riley. Gallop and run till the road is dusty. Give us music for his horse and Rusty. Tweety, the girl whose necklace was stolen, has called the police. The entire company has been searched, but the pearls haven't been found. The detective addresses the company.
8: Mr. Fidsley tells me that everybody who works in this theater is here. Now, I'll have to ask you a few questions.
7: Shorty, the man who stole the pearls, speaks up.
9: Hey, now, wait just a minute. We're not all here.
7: Oh, no? Who's missing?
9: Hey, that kid Rusty Riley, who's playing a stable boy.
7: The electrician standing nearby nods his head.
10: Yeah, you're right, Mr. Grant. I saw him out by the dressing rooms when I was wiring them new spots.
7: Last picture, top row. The director of the company, Mr. Fidsley, says...
10: Oh, you must be mistaken, Jake. He took that horse back to the Milestone Farm long before Miss Castle left her pearls in the dressing room.
11: I ain't blind. I know I saw him.
7: And the carpenter adds...
10: Yeah, Jake's right. I saw him, too. You couldn't miss that red cap and his leather jacket.
7: First picture, bottom row, Tweety says...
0: I can't believe that boy's a thief.
7: And Shorty answers...
9: Now you heard about Jake and Casper Sent. We've all been searched. It's gotta be him.
7: You say he lives at Milestone Farm, huh? All right, I'll go over and I'll have a talk with the lad. A short time later, the detective is at Milestone Farm. He's speaking to Mr. Miles...
8: I'm Detective Baker, Mr. Miles.
4: What? The police?
8: I really wanted to talk to Rusty Riley. Is he here?
4: Why, is he in trouble?
8: I'm not sure that he's here, but I'll phone the barn and I'll find out.
7: And last picture, Rusty is seated before Mr. Miles and the detective, who says...
8: Rusty, Miss Tweety Castle had a pearl necklace stolen from her dressing room between 4 and 4:30 today. You were seen near her dressing room at that time.
4: I know this is absurd, Rusty. I'm sure that you can explain your presence there.
9: Well, I wasn't even near the theater then, Mr. Miles. I brought Dawn home before 4 o'clock.
2: Shorty Grant, who stole the pearls, is trying to have Rusty blamed for it.
8: Yes, he certainly is.
2: And now the detective's talking to Rusty. Oh, I wonder if he will believe Rusty, because you know Rusty's telling the truth. He wasn't near the theater then at all.
7: No, he wasn't. Well, maybe we'll find out more about this next week. But now it's time to turn to the second section of the Comic Weekly.
2: Oh, yes. I wonder what that funny, silly Dagwood will do today.
7: Well, I'll read that in just a moment. But first, here's that nice man again with something interesting to say. Now, here we go again with Puck the Comic Weekly. And on the first page of the second section, Dagwood and Blondie.
2: Magic words for the music, please.
7: Very well, my lady. Ramafoo, ramafum, zim, zam, zubby. Conjure me music for Dagwood and Blondie. Dagwood has settled down to read the evening paper when Blondie interrupts.
2: Dagwood, be a dear and get me some parsley at the market.
9: Why bother to get parsley? It has no taste.
2: But, darling, it looks so nice on boiled potatoes.
7: And last picture, top row. Dagwood is on his way home carrying a teeny bunch of parsley in his hand.
9: Seems awfully silly to me.
7: First picture, second row, he nears his house.
9: Oh, there's that ornery little dog that snaps at me every time I pass this house. Yo, little!
7: A moment later, Dagwood dashes in the house.
9: Quick, shut the door behind me and don't ask any questions.
7: Last picture, second row, a neighbor lady dashes in holding up her yapping dog.
9: Your husband bit my dog!
2: Dagwood, come back here.
7: First picture, third row, Dagwood shouts,
9: I didn't bite your dog, he bit me. I'll call the police. You bit my dog. Ask the dog. Ask the dog.
7: Last picture, third row. Blondie calls the Bumstead dog.
2: Quick. It's an emergency.
7: The Bumstead dogs dash into the hall, leap on the neighbor lady and her yapping dog. And cheerfully, they proceed to give the neighbor lady and her dog a good spanking.
9: Oh, let me go. Let me go.
7: 3 minutes later, the neighbor lady is going down the walk carrying her pesky little dog, who isn't saying a thing. Blondie says,
2: serves them right.
7: And Daisy says, which means,
12: you said it, sister.
7: Last picture, 10 minutes later, Dagwood is seated at the supper table. Blondie sets the potatoes in front of him.
2: Dagwood, look how pretty the parsley looks on the boiled potatoes.
9: Beautiful.
2: Wasn't that funny? Dagwood certainly got himself into trouble with that neighbor lady.
7: He certainly did.
2: Do you think he really bit the dog?
7: Knowing Dagwood, I wouldn't be a bit surprised.
2: He certainly doesn't like the parsley now, does he?
7: I should say not. Well, now let's turn over the page. Oh, and look, there's Walt Disney's Sword in the Rose.
2: Oh, and this is what I'm anxious to read, because it's in the early days of England. And you remember, the Princess Mary was in love with Charles Brandon, who was handsome and brave and daring.
7: Yes, but the princess had to marry the King of France, or her brother, King Henry, would have executed Charles Brandon.
2: Yes, and now the King of France is dead, and the princess wants to go back and marry Charles Brandon.
7: But the Duke of Buckingham, who doesn't like Brandon and who wants to marry the princess himself, has got rid of Brandon. And now the Duke has gone to France to get the princess himself. And he's told her that he saved her from the new King of France who wants to marry her.
2: But that's just a trick. I wonder what'll happen next.
7: Well, let's read now and find out. Here we go with the Sword and the Rose. It's merry, merry England when knighthood was in flower. Music to bewitch our story hour. Rectory of a little church on the Paris-Calais highway, Buckingham springs his trap to compel the grieving Mary Tudor to marry him. It wasn't easy to free you from King Francis. He let you go only because he means to buy you back from Henry with your dowry. Buckingham sees that Mary is horrified at the thought. Brandon is no more. We have only to step into that little chapel, and Father Pierre will marry us. And then you need fear no king on either side of the water. Last picture, top row, the princess says,
13: do not speak of marriage. No one can ever take the place of Charles Brandon.
6: Am I so low and loathsome? The blood of Plantagenet kings flows in my veins.
7: He seizes her in his arms, first picture, bottom row.
6: You'll have me, madam, or I'll take you straight away back to King Francis.
13: Let me go.
6: You dare to...
7: Then the door in the corridor is suddenly opened. There are hurried footsteps. The princess looks around and sees...
13: Charles!
7: Yes, it's Charles. Charles Brandon, the man she loves. The man Buckingham thought was dead. Buckingham stares in amazement. Brandon whips out his sword. And then slowly walks toward Buckingham.
6: The noble Duke forgot that killing never thrives by proxy.
7: Last picture, holding his sword at Buckingham's throat, Brandon pushes the princess to his friend Edwin Caskoden. Mary, start on for Calais with Sir Edwin.
2: save Princess Mary from the cruel clutches of the Duke of Buckingham.
8: Yes, he did. And now he'll send her away with his friend, Sir Edwin Caskoden, where she'll be safe.
2: But what is Charles Brandon going to do to the Duke of Buckingham? Kill him?
8: Well, that we'll find out next week. But now, look across the page. There's little old Donald Duckle.
2: Oh, my favorite. What funny thing happens to him today?
8: Well, let's read now and find out. Here we go with Donald Duck. Say the magic words with me. Squeedum, squeedum, squilly chicka-chack. Let's have music to better quack-quack. Donald and his girlfriend Daisy are on the telephone.
14: Hi, Daisy. Would you like to go with me to a dance tonight?
15: You've walked all over my feet for the last time. No.
14: Well, look, if I take lessons and get real good, when will you go to the dance with me?
15: If you learn to dance with me and not on me, yes.

0: speaks your top row. Donald is at a dancing school learning how to dance.
1: Splendid. Want to try a little jitterbug?
2: Sure, Tots.
1: Excellent. Now let's try a conga.
2: Lead on, sister.
1: Now, boogie woogie.
2: Show me the way.
1: Dig that rhythm.
0: First picture, bottom row, she says.
1: Now the waltz. Graceful as a gazelle.
2: Thanks, Fox.
0: And the dancing lessons are over.
1: Congratulations, Mr. Duck. You've graduated as an expert dancer.
2: Oh, guess it just comes naturally to me. Thanks.
0: Fourth picture, bottom row. Donald is at Daisy's house.
2: Oh, hiya, Toots.
3: Oh, hello, Donald.
0: Donald holds up a diploma.
2: Cast an eye, Toots.
0: And Daisy reads...
3: Diploma certifies Donald Duck is an expert ballroom dancer. Oh, marvelous. Let's go.
0: And last picture, Donald and Daisy are at a dance. They step out on the floor. Donald takes Daisy in his arms, takes three steps, and...
3: Ow! My foot!
2: Oh, sorry.
3: Back to the school again for you.
1: Isn't that funny? After taking all of the dance lessons so Donald could do any kind of a dance, then he steps on Daisy's foot.
0: Yeah. Well, I think it might be that Daisy's feet are a little bit larger than the girls at the dancing school.
1: I'm afraid that might be it.
0: Yeah, poor Donald, always in trouble.
1: Yes, poor Donald, always in trouble.
0: Well, now let's turn over the page. Oh, and look, on page 5 of the second section, there's Uncle Remus.
1: Oh, Rabbit, read that, please.
0: Very well. Here we go with Uncle Remus and his Tales of Brer Rabbit. Say the magic words with me.
1: Hippity-hoppity,
0: make it a habit to give us music for old Brer Rabbit. Uncle Remus says,
4: Brer Rabbit ain't aiming at work until work starts aiming at him.
0: Yep, Brer Rabbit's got the lazy daisies. He doesn't intend to work if he can get out of it. He's sitting on a fence post watching Brer Coon hoeing away in his field.
5: Brer Coon, all you does is hassle-rassle at home.
6: I ain't gifted like you is, Brer Rabbit. I has got to work for a living.
5: Well, I works with my head, Brer Coon, and it's a heap easier than back-snapping.
0: Last picture, top row, Brer Coon points a finger at Brer Rabbit.
6: Trouble with you, Brer Rabbit, is that you ain't got no ambition.
5: Oh, I gets by.
0: First picture, bottom row, it begins to cloud up. Yes, sir. Sure looks like a storm is on its way.
6: Tell the truth, Brer Rabbit. My conscience makes me work.
5: Well, I is glad to know that you was still hobnobbing with Mr. Conscience. But Mr. Conscience don't make me work, except when the spirit moves me.
0: Well, what do you know? Lightning hit the fence that Brer Rabbit was sitting on, and his sitter got burned.
5: You can say that again.
0: And last picture, Brer Rabbit turns to Brer Coon.
5: Give me that hoe, Brer Coon. I has been moved.
0: And Uncle Remus says,
4: hard work ain't nothing but cured laziness.
1: Wasn't that funny? Yeah. Brer Rabbit said he wouldn't work except when the spirit moved him.
0: No. Well, the spirit of electricity from that lightning certainly moved little old Brer Rabbit right off that fence.
1: It sure did. Oh, I just love Brer Rabbit.
0: So do I. Well, now, that's all the time I have. But before I go, here's that nice fellow with some more interesting information. Well, honey, and all you boys and girls, I've got to go now.
1: All right, Mr. Chronic Legally Man, but I'll be waiting for you next week.
0: Okay, that's the date. And a date with all you boys and girls. Be sure to meet me with our little friend, Miss Honey, next week when I read Puck the Comic Weekly.
7: For I'm the Comic Weekly Man, the jolly Comic Weekly Man. I'll be back to read the funnies to you happy boys and honeys.
0: Don't forget, boys and girls, see you all next week.

0: 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If you want to learn to drive safely, confidently, and in the shortest possible time, just phone your local branch of the British School of Motoring.
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6: This is your FBI, the official broadcast from the files of the Federal Bureau of Investigation. Presented, transcribed as a public service by the Equitable Life Assurance Society of the United States and the Equitable Society's representative in your community. The more intelligent a person is, the more sure he is to be interested in life insurance. This explains why the commercials on this Equitable Life Assurance Society program always treat you like an intelligent human being. They specialize in giving you information. Tonight, for example, the Equitable Society is going to talk to fathers and mothers about establishing an equitable education fund for their children. That's the painless way to pay for a college education. If you want to be sure that your children get the head start of a college education, you'll be keenly interested in this Equitable Society message due in about 14 minutes. Tonight's FBI file, Draft Dodging Incorporated.

0: file chosen by the Federal Bureau of Investigation for this evening is one which took place in the year 1944. Where were you at that time? If you were part of one-tenth of the population of this country, you were a member of America's armed forces, stationed anywhere from Omaha Beach on the shores of France to a tiny atoll somewhere in the Pacific. Or maybe you were one of the millions who worked a swing shift in a defense plant and helped produce the weapons which brought victory to the Allied cause. You might even have been following your regular occupation and contributing to the war effort in your own way. For almost every American did his best to end the worldwide carnage as quickly as possible. There were, of course, exceptions to that rule. To a small group, it mattered little when victory came, so long as it didn't come too quickly. That group, which is among us at all times, is the army of American criminals. To them, as well as to the decent people of the nation, it makes a difference whether or not the nation is at war. For in wartime, more people seem to have money. Money the criminals must find a method of getting. Of getting without working for it. Of getting the easy way. Tonight's file opens on the lawn of a large estate located on the outskirts of a Midwestern city. A charity bazaar is in progress, with all proceeds going to war relief agencies. Along the makeshift midway, a tent has a sign over it reading, Madame Omar, Fortune Teller. Inside, a gray-haired, well-dressed woman sits listening to Madame Omar tell what the crystal ball says about her future.
1: And I see you in a beautiful white gown, walking down a long hallway. A long hallway where there are no doors, and the ground slopes gently downward.
2: What does that mean?
1: No one can cross your path and spoil your plans. The vision is beginning to fade now. Slowly, slowly. Fading. Do you have any more questions?
2: Well, no, I guess you've answered everything.
1: That will be $5.
2: Oh, of course. There you are.
1: The spirits thank you for joining us.
2: Oh, there, oh, you're welcome. Goodbye.
1: Good day, madam.
3: Mom! Mom!
2: Oh, hello, dear.
3: I've been looking all over the grounds for you.
2: I went in to have my fortune told. And Glenn, she's very good.
3: Oh, you mean you're going to get married again to a tall, dark...
2: That's not what she said at all. For your information, the most important thing she told me was about you.
3: How did I get mixed up in it?
2: While she was in her trance, a black cloud appeared in the crystal ball. That meant something was worrying me.
3: Oh.
2: So I told her about your registering for the drive.
3: Oh, Mom.
2: And just as soon as I told her that, the black cloud disappeared.
3: I suppose that has meaning, too.
2: Of course it does. You're not going to be drafted.
3: Huh?
2: She didn't know how or why, but she was positive you wouldn't be drafted.
3: Mom, you sound like you believed her.
2: I do.
3: Well, I'll tell the draft board the whole story when I go for my physical. Come on, Mom. Let's go see the rest of the bazaar.
2: Oh.

0: That's it, John?
1: Yeah. Bazaar over?
0: Mm-hmm.
1: How'd it go?
0: I'm just about ready to turn in my crystal ball.
1: Martinis in that shaker, Gloria?
0: Help yourself.
1: Okay. Well, did you find any prospects?
0: Yeah. Yeah, I got a list. There's only one that's worth tapping, though. A Mrs. Alice Marshall, 135 Greenwood Avenue.
1: Yeah, good neighborhood.
0: She's loaded and a widow.
1: How many children?
0: Just one boy. He's due to take his physical later this week.
1: Mm-hmm. What else you find out about her?
0: Does a lot of charity work.
1: No help.
0: Sees every show that comes to town.
1: No.
0: Goes to the symphony Tuesday nights and the opera Friday night.
1: Maybe.
0: Goes horseback riding in the park at 10 o'clock every morning.
1: That's it.
0: Oh?
1: Tomorrow morning she'll have a companion to ride with.

0: Easy, girl.
1: Hang on there. Hang on.
2: What? Let go of those rings. Please.
1: Well, I didn't think I'd make it.
2: Oh, what's the meaning of all this?
1: Your saddle strap's loose.
2: What? So it is.
1: I'll hold the reins. You better dismount.
2: Well, thank you.
1: Oh, dear. Yeah, just a minute. I'll fix it for you. Oh, boy.
2: Can I help you?
1: No, that's all right. Hold steady a minute there, fella. There we are.
2: Well, I can't tell you how much I appreciate this.
1: Don't mention it. Aren't you Mrs. Marshall?
2: That's right.
1: I thought I recognized you.
2: I'm sorry,
1: we've never met. I saw you at the draft board. I was there when you came down to appeal for a change in your boy's classification.
2: Are you on the draft board?
1: No, I'm a doctor. I do some volunteer work for them.
2: Oh.
1: Mrs. Marshall, I examined your son's file after you left.
2: What for?
1: Well, the things you told the board about him interested me. If those records are right, he's an exceptional youngster.
2: Indeed he is.
1: Which fits right in with one of my pet theories.
2: What's that?
1: Well, I don't like to sound class conscious, but there's no denying a certain group does give this country its leaders.
2: Oh, yes, yes.
1: In 10 or 20 years, boys with the advantages your son has had will have to make up that group.
2: Isn't this amazing? That's just what I tried to tell the draft board.
1: Really?
2: Maybe they'd change their minds if you'd talk to them.
1: Oh, I'm afraid not.
2: But they've got so many other boys. One less won't make any difference.
1: I'm afraid the board doesn't think in those terms.
2: No, I guess not. Only something could be done.
1: Well, maybe something can be.
2: What do you mean?
1: Let's ride to the casino and get some tea. We'll talk about it.

0: Meanwhile, at the local FBI field office, Special Agent Jim Taylor is in the teletype room when Agent Dick Phelps enters.
1: Hello, Dick.
2: Hi, Jim. I just found your message. Boss teamed us up again, eh?
1: Yeah.
2: Another bank job?
1: No, draft dodging this time. Oh, excuse me, Dick, will you? Hey, Art.
3: Yes, Mr. Taylor?
1: If anything comes in for me, will you please deliver it to my desk?
3: Sure.
1: Thanks. Come on, Dick. I'll tell you about it on the way.
2: Okay.
1: Go ahead.
2: Oh, thanks, Jim.
1: A report came in this morning from the Bedford City Police. It was a complaint on a swindler named John Harper.
2: You said this was a draft dodger case.
1: That's right, it is. This Harper posed as a doctor for Selective Service. Cons from wealthy people into paying him to get their son a deferred status in the draft. And, believe it or not, the boy actually got the deferment.
2: Oh.
1: Well, Harper sent a young man that he keeps in his employ to take the other boy's physical. This substitute has bad lungs, among other things.
2: Oh, so he flunks in the real draftee's name.
1: That's it. Parents of the boy went to the police after Harper came back for a second installment.
2: Well, then they should have been able to supply a pretty full description.
1: Oh, not only that, they also came up with a sample of Harper's handwriting. It's en route to Washington now.
2: You notified the police here yet?
1: Yeah, they're checking hotels for us, and as soon as a composite picture on Harper is finished, we're going to action ourselves.

0: Glenn.
1: Oh, Glenn.
2: Oh, what is it, Mom?
1: Did I waken you?
2: No.
1: Right, to turn on the light?
2: Sure.
1: I want to talk to you, son.
2: Okay.
1: Glenn, dear, you know that fortune teller I went to see at the bazaar. Do you remember what she told me?
2: About the tall, dark man?
1: About your not being drafted.
2: Oh, that.
1: She was right, Glenn. You aren't going to be drafted.
2: What?
1: I made all the arrangements today.
2: Mom, what are you talking about?
1: I met a man from the selective, whatever they call it. His name is Dr. Raymond, and he's fixing it so you won't be called.
2: Oh, Mom, how could he do that?
1: I'm paying him for it.
2: You're what?
1: I'm giving him $1,000.
2: Mom, do you realize what you're doing?
1: Of course, dear. He's keeping you out of the army.
2: Oh, no, he isn't.
1: But everything's been taken care of.
2: Well, call it off and get your money back.
1: Now, Glenn,
2: I mean it, Mom. I'm not trying to sound like a hero, but if other guys are going into the army, I'm going too.
1: Don't you realize, dear? Don't you realize you're all I've got?
2: Mom, just see this guy and call it off.
1: Oh, but I
2: don't want to discuss it anymore. Good night, Mom.

0: Anything in on that draft Dodger case, Jim?
1: Yeah. Just got this in from Washington, Dick.
0: Well, what's the dope?
1: Well, Harper's real name is John Wilson. He's got a whole string of aliases, though.
0: You ever worked that fake doctor swindle before?
1: Only in Bedford City, as far as we know.
0: By the way, how much did he get on that job?
1: $200. When he came back for the second installment, he picked up another $300.
0: Yeah. What's his pre-war record?
1: Bad checks from coast to coast.
0: Well, I guess draft dodging pays better.
1: That must. Don't forget, we know about the Bedford City swindle because the parents complained. There's no telling whether some others are keeping quiet.
0: That substitute who takes the physical, Jim, have we got any description on him?
1: No, he's never introduced to the victim or to the actual draftee.
0: Well, if we could find out what...
1: Yeah. Oh, pardon me, Dick, will you?
0: Yeah, sure.
1: Special Agent Taylor speaking. Yes, that's right, sir. You did when? Are you sure? Thank you very much, Mr. Logan. Wilson's here in town, Dick.
0: Who was that?
1: The owner of the barbershop at the railroad station. He just saw Wilson's picture and remembered that he was in day before yesterday for a haircut.

0: Come in.
1: Dr. Raymond to see you.
0: Send him in, please.
1: This way, doctor.
2: Thank you. Good morning, Mrs. Marshall.
0: Good morning, doctor. I'm so glad you're here.
2: Is something wrong?
0: Well, I had a talk with my son last night.
2: Oh, about our arrangement?
0: Oh, yes. He didn't approve of it at all. He asked me to call the whole thing off.
2: Well, I'm afraid it's a little late for that. As soon as I made certain that no members of the board knew your son, I sent his substitute over there. He's taking the physical examination right now.
0: Oh?
2: Well, Mrs. Marshall, that's what you asked me to do.
0: Yes, yes, of course. But I had hoped that Glenn would see it our way. Doctor, do you think that you could talk to him?
2: Well, I...
0: I'm sure you could convince him that this is right, that he shouldn't go into the Army.
3: I don't think he could, Mom. Glenn.
0: Is
3: this the man you made the arrangements with?
0: Yes, dear. This is Dr. Raymond.
2: Well, hello there, son.
3: I'd prefer it if you got out of here.
0: Glenn.
3: I don't want to have anything to do with this deal.
0: Glenn, he's only trying to help us.
3: I don't want that kind of help. I don't want any special favors.
2: Son, there's a reason for doing this.
3: I know. $1,000 reason. That is what my mother paid you, isn't it?
0: Glenn, will you please?
3: I want you to get that money back, Mom, and if he won't give it to you, I'll call the police.
2: That would be rather foolish.
3: You mean they wouldn't arrest you for a deal like this?
2: Oh, they'd arrest me, all right. But they'd also arrest your mother.
0: Oh!
3: What do you mean?
2: When she hired me, she broke the law just as I'm doing.
0: Oh!
2: Now, would you like to see her go to jail, too?
0: Why?
2: Would you?
3: No.
2: Then I suggest that you do as your mother wants you to.
0: I'll take it. Hello? Yes. It's for you, doctor.
2: Well, thank you. Hello? Yes. Yes, well, that's fine. Well, thank you. Goodbye. Congratulations, young man.
3: For what?
2: As of 10 minutes ago, you're 4F.

0: return in just a moment to tonight's exciting case from the files of your FBI. Now a special message from the Equitable Life Assurance Society to fathers and mothers of young children. We're going to ask you to take a quick trip into the future, to the year 1960 or 65, to the day when an excited youngster of yours comes to you and says,
1: "Yeah, Dad, I bought my railroad ticket today. College, here I come."
0: That future college freshman of yours will have three good reasons for feeling on top of the world. First, college men and women earn more money.
1: "Look, Dad, here's a magazine article that proves that an investment in college education pays big dividends. It says that in their working years, college men earn $72,000 more than non-college men."
0: Second, college men land the bigger job.
1: And get this, Dad. The article says that out of every 16 men earning $10,000 a year and up, 15 are college guys. Boy, isn't that something?
0: Third, college men get more out of life. They gain a broader outlook, acquire an appreciation of art, good books, and the finer things of life. A firm foundation on which to build a happy and prosperous future. So, Mother and Dad, it's up to you. Up to you to give your children the chance they so richly deserve. Up to you to make sure by starting an Equitable Education Fund now.
2: An Equitable Education Fund? 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
2: That's spreading the cost of education over 10 or 15 years instead of taking a beating in four.
0: Right. Now, suppose the father dies or becomes totally disabled. Then no more payments are necessary. The fund becomes fully established. When the youngster is ready for college, he gets the same education as if his dad had lived. So, don't delay a day longer. 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
2: That's EQUITABLE.
0: The Equitable Life Assurance Society of the United States. And now back to the FBI file, Draft Dodging Incorporated.
3: Fortunately for the nation, mothers like the one in tonight's case are few and far between. Not that every parent wouldn't like to protect his child from the rigors of war, but most realize that since it threatens the home of everyone, war is not an individual enterprise. In this atomic age, victory comes only through joint effort. Military might at the front cannot be maintained without workers at home in defense factories. Those workers cannot receive wages unless the government pays for the equipment it gets. Pays with money raised through taxes and the sale of war bonds. At this time, our country is engaged in conflict. Conflict which may yet prove to be the beginning of a third world war. Should that come, despite all our efforts to the contrary, the men of your FBI would again be charged with fighting not only the ordinary lawbreaker, but also those criminals who ply their trade in wartime. Men like the one we have called John Wilson. However, even in their war against the John Wilsons of the country, the full judicial processes of democracy will be observed, as they were during World War II, as they have always been. No home, office, or place of employment will be entered without a search warrant. No arrest will be made without a charge. And there will be no suspension of the habeas corpus. For in those things lies the full essence of why we will be waging war. The American credo is based on the freedom of the individual. On our fundamental premise that the citizens rule the state, not vice versa. In short, we believe in liberty and in the fact that it's worth fighting for. Tonight's file continues at the local FBI field office as Special Agent Phelps approaches the desk of Agent Jim Taylor.
4: Hey, Jim.
5: Oh, Holiday.
4: Hey, what's all that stuff?
5: All copies of a chest X-ray and a complete physical report.
4: Whose?
5: The boy who substituted for the draftee in Bedford City.
4: Oh.
5: I wired the draft board up there last night, just after you left the office.
4: Well, if we can only find out what that bird looks like on the outside, we'll have something.
5: Well, we could get more of a break than that.
4: Oh?
5: We're lucky we'll find out whether Wilson's located a victim yet around here.
4: You better lay that out for me, Jim.
5: Well, I had one copy of the X-ray and one of the physical report made for each draft board here in the city.
4: Uh-huh.
5: Anybody showing up with these exact ailments has to be our man. And whatever name the substitute uses is the name of the victim.
4: Oh.
5: Come on, Dick, will you grab that bundle there?
4: Yeah, where are we going?
5: Deliver these things to the draft boards.

0: That you, Gloria?
1: Yeah.
0: Get out the crystal ball.
1: Have I got a job?
0: Well, this one's for us. See if it'll show you a thriving community filled with indulgent mothers.
1: What's the matter with here?
0: We've run into trouble.
1: With the Marshal, James?
0: With her son. He turns out to be very patriotic.
1: Oh?
0: I managed to shut him up, but I'm afraid it's only temporary. And that's probably the trunk. I asked him to send it upstairs. Let him in, will you?
1: Okay. Yes?
2: I want to see Dr. Raymond.
1: Who are you?
2: My name is Marshall.
1: He's not in.
3: Where is it, Gloria?
2: Not in, huh?
1: Look, come back later.
2: Oh, no, I want to see him now.
1: Just a minute.
2: I want to see him now.
1: John!
2: Dr. Raymond, I want to talk to you.
0: We have nothing to discuss.
2: Oh, yes, we have. I want that money my mother gave you.
0: Do we have to go through all that again? I told you yesterday.
2: Things have changed since then, Doctor. I've enlisted.
0: What?
2: I didn't use my real name, but I'm in the service. That'll clear my mother. Now let me have that money. Let me have it or I'll call the police.
0: Very well.
1: John.
0: There's nothing else I can do. The money's in here. Come with me.
2: Okay.
1: John, are you out of your...
0: Let me handle this, Gloria. Go ahead, son.
2: Okay.
0: All right, Gloria. Start packing and meet me at the station.
1: Where are you going?
0: To see the boy's mother. I plan to make another collection from her before we leave town.

0: Dick. Yo, Dick.
1: Hey.
0: Been waiting long?
1: No.
0: Well, we sure got a quick return on that draft board angle.
1: Oh, one of them check in already?
0: Yeah, didn't they tell you when you called into the office?
1: No, I only spoke to the switchboard.
0: Oh. Well, Wilson's been in action. His proxy was rejected yesterday morning.
1: Which draft board called?
0: Number 38, in the basement of Madison High School. Physical was taken under the name of Glenn Marshall.
1: Got the address?
0: 135 North Greenwood Avenue. That's where we're headed now.
2: Oh, miss.
3: Yes?
2: Have you seen the other agent who came in here with me?
3: He's in the library.
2: Thank you.
4: Hi, Jim.
2: Nick.
4: I got a rundown on Wilson, or Dr. Raymond, as he calls himself.
2: Yeah, so did I.
4: You knew he was here two nights ago and talked to Mrs. Marshall?
2: Yeah.
4: And that he returned yesterday morning and met both the boy and his mother?
2: Yeah, I got that. I also learned he just left here.
4: Oh?
2: Talked to the butler. He overheard them discussing money, Mrs. Marshall.

0: Yesterday morning I met both the boy and his mother?
1: Yeah, I got that. I also learned he just left here.
0: Oh?
1: Talked to the butler. He overheard them discussing money. Mrs. Marshall said she had to go to the bank to get some.
0: Yeah, sounds like our swindler was getting paid off.
1: Yeah.
0: Did the butler tell you where she banks?
1: Well, he knew where her checking account was, but that doesn't help because he heard her say she was getting this money from a savings deposit.
0: Maybe it's in the same bank.
1: No, I checked, Dick. It isn't.
0: Would anyone else know where she has a savings account?
1: Only her son. They say he's due back at any minute. Dick, we've got to stop Wilson from making that collection.
0: Well, there are 50 banks, Jim.
1: Well, we'll alert as many of them as we can, but our main hope is that young Marshall gets back here in time.

0: Yes?
1: Over here.
0: Oh.
1: Did you get the money?
0: Yes. It's right here in this envelope.
1: Well, may I have it, please?
0: On one condition. You must promise that this is positively the last I'll have to pay.
1: Oh, Mrs. Marshall, I'm leaving town. Doesn't that convince you?
0: Well,
1: let me have the envelope.
2: Mom!
0: Glenn!
2: Don't give him that money.
3: What are you doing here?
2: I didn't like your apartment. Now, let me have that envelope.
0: But, Glenn, I...
2: You're not giving it to him.
4: Oh, yes, she is.
0: Heavens.
4: Let go of me.
2: Oh, no.
4: Please. I said let go of me.
2: All right, bring it up.
0: Please.
2: Bring it up.
5: We'll take care of
2: it. Hey, what is this? Who are you?
5: We're special agents of the FBI.
6: John Wilson and his two accomplices, the fortune teller and the substitute draftee, were tried and convicted in federal court for violating the Selective Training and Service Act. Each was given a sentence of 5 years. Young Glenn Marshall, upon escaping from the swindler's apartment, returned to his own home. There he met Special Agent Taylor and supplied the name of the bank where his mother carried an account. Agents Taylor and Phelps were then able to make the arrest. From notes found in Wilson's pocket, they were also able to apprehend Gloria Stone, the fortune teller, and the boy who had substituted at the physical exams. The draft board, which supplied Glenn Marshall's name and address, was, of course, a prime factor in the closing of this file. And at this time, your FBI wishes publicly to thank the members of every draft board in the nation for the generous cooperation it has received in the past and is receiving at the present time. The real wealth of America lies not in its physical possessions, but in its people. And never was this better illustrated than by the almost 200,000 men and women who have worked on draft boards during most of the last 10 years. Men and women who have done that work without one penny of compensation. In time of crisis, they heard the call of duty and answered it. Answered it as Americans with integrity and great devotion.

0: Now, one last word to fathers and mothers. Of all the things you can do for your children, there's no greater proof of your love for them than an Equitable Education Fund. They'll be grateful for it as long as they live. Your boy or girl may only say a few words like,
1: "Thanks, Mom. Thank you, Dad."
0: But you know from the look in his eye and the ring in his voice that he'll never forget your foresight in starting an Equitable Education Fund. Right now, make that wise resolution to see your Equitable representative soon.
2: Next week, we will dramatize another case from the files of the Federal Bureau of Investigation. A documented recount of the activities of a gang of professional thieves. Its subject, bank robbery. Its title, The Gold Rush Stick-Up.
0: The incidents used in tonight's Equitable Life Assurance Society's broadcast are adapted from the files of the Federal Bureau of Investigation. However, all names used are fictitious, and any similarity thereof to the names of places or persons, living or dead, is accidental. Tonight, the music was composed and conducted by Frederick Steiner. The author was Jerry D. Lewis. Your narrator was William Woodson, and Special Agent Taylor was played by Stacey Harris. Others in the cast were Betty Blythe, Isabel Jewell, Bill Johnstone, Charles Maxwell, and Hugh Thomas. This Is Your FBI is a Jerry Devine production. This is Larry Keating speaking for the Equitable Life Assurance Society of the United States and the Equitable Society's representative in your community, and inviting you to tune in again next week at this same time when the Equitable Life Assurance Society will bring you another thrilling transcribed story from the files of the Federal Bureau of Investigation. The Gold Rush...

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3: Terry and the Pirate. Fighting through the swirling snow, bitter cold and darkness, Terry and Pat Ryan finally came upon a cluster of houses and shacks. At the largest of these, they met the elderly Dr. Minton and his wife and asked for help for April, Burma, Dude, and the driver who remained back in the truck. Then Pat went to a nearby stable and was forced into a fight before he could get a team of horses and a sled. Driving back to the little house, he picked up the doctor, and together they started out along the road for the truck. We'll join them on today's transcribed adventure in just a moment. Terry and the Pirates is brought to you by the makers of Libby's Tomato Juice, one of Libby's 100 famous foods. Well, boys and girls, here we are practically at deadline for the Terry Scope offer. Yes, tonight's the last night I'll be telling you about it, because the offer expires tomorrow at midnight. Now, if you want a Terry Scope, and I'm mighty sure you do, just mail your order before midnight tomorrow. So, if you haven't already got your order in, do this right away. Ask your mother if you can't run over to the store right after the program and get a can of Libby's tomato juice and one of Libby's pineapple juice. You need those two labels to get that Terry Scope with its 8 super special features. The Terry Scope that teaches you the secret Chinese code and the Morse code and how to flash messages at night. The Terry Scope that brings you 2 exciting new games and a tricky picture of Big Stoop. All that besides being a real periscope that will let you see around corners and over tall fences. So get those 2 Libby's labels, one from a can of tomato juice and one from Libby's pineapple juice. On the back of one of them, print your full name, address, and age. Then mail the labels with just one dime to Terry in care of Libby's, Chicago, Illinois. You got that? Terry, in care of Libby's, L-I-B-B-Y-S, in Chicago. And be sure you get your order in the mail before midnight tomorrow. Now, believe me, kids, this Terry Scope is worth making a real effort to get. Fact is, you're going to be pretty sorry and disappointed if you let tomorrow slip by without sending for your Terry Scope. And remember, the suggestion I made yesterday about giving away some Terry Scopes for Christmas? Start to think about it, and you'll agree that's a peach of an idea. Any of your pals would be thrilled to get a Terry Scope. Boys or girls, young kids or older ones, they'll all get a kick out of a Terry Scope special feature. So start the minute the show is over to track down those Libby's labels you'll need. I wouldn't be surprised if you'll find that they're in your house already. You've probably asked your mother to get the delicious Libby's tomato juice and Hawaiian pineapple juice we told you about on this program. And she may very well have some in the pantry or the icebox. So go look right after the show. And if the cans of juices aren't there, see if you can't run out and buy some. And send for your Terry Scope tonight. Mail your labels and dime with your full name and address and age to Terry in care of Libby's, Chicago, Illinois. Midnight tomorrow is your very last chance. And now, Terry and the Pirates. And now back to the big question. What has happened to April, Burma, and Jude Hennick back in the truck? When we left them, the motor had stopped. The lights had dimmed out. And the hysterical driver had plunged into the snow and darkness. But listen.
4: Oh, you had to steal the horses, eh?
5: Let's borrow them, Dr. Milton. Hitched them up with this bobsled or whatever Chinese contrivance it is. Say, the lantern in this sled doesn't give enough light to see where we are.
4: Oh, I know this road like the palm of my hand. Why, I guess I've driven over it night and day in all directions for the past 10 years.
5: Funny. Meeting up with you way out here in the Kunlun Mountains.
4: Funny? Well, I'm not one to pry into people's affairs, but isn't it strange for 2 women and 3 men to be in an army truck bound for Minjiao?
5: Well, I expect... Explain that, Doctor. We're going to Minchow, then fly back to Chungking or Singapore.
4: Well, my story's not exciting at all. Mrs. Milton and I used to live in Shanghai, then Nanking. But the invaders overseen land, and, well, here we are.
5: But you're an American, a doctor.
4: That's quite right. And I'm kept very busy wherever I go. Come along. Get along there. There's no time to pick files. Get along.
5: Whoa!
4: You stopping here, Mr. Ryan? Well, wait, where's the truck?
5: What's that over there? Wait a moment.
4: What you looking for? You finding something?
5: Bring your lantern. Come here a moment.
4: All right. What have you found? Oh. Hmm. Where do you suppose this chap came from?
5: Hold the lantern closer, Doc.
4: Yeah.
5: It's our truck driver. Wonder how he got out here.
4: Well, he's still alive. He's in pretty bad shape, though. Let's get him back in the sled. I'll see what I can do for him. Can't tell how long he's been lying out here. Man must be crazy to start walking through this.
5: How's the driver?
4: Well, I'm doing what I can, son. That isn't really too much. Fingers are frozen. He'll come out of it if he doesn't get any worse. Just keep on going. I'll look after him back here.
5: Come on. Get along, Dolphin. Whatever the name is. There's the bus, Doctor.
4: Yeah.
5: Just over there on the left of the road.
4: It's snowed up, all right.
5: No sign of a light. Whoa! Whoa! Whoa! Can't hear the motor.
6: Hiya, Joe!
5: Judy! You hear me?
6: Yeah.
5: Right there, fella.
4: You go on in and get them quickly. Get them out and get them into this sled. I'll turn around. I want to get this man here back to my house.
5: I'll step on it, Doc. Everybody all right in the truck, Judy?
7: Cold as a landlord's heart in there, Pap.
8: And then when the driver ran out on
5: it. I know. We found him in the snow.
8: Oh, that's good. I was worried about him.
5: Come on, everybody. April, Burma, we got a sled in the dock, and never mind any luggage. Main thing is to get back to Doc Milton's house and go out.
4: Well, Mr. Hennick, Mr. Ryan, you think you'll live again?
7: I should say so. Well, first, I've had a good breakfast. Hey, how are all the other patients, Doc?
4: Well, both the girls are exhausted. They're sleeping soundly, and that's what they need.
7: Yeah.
4: Young Terry, well, he's in good health. The sound body. He'll be up and around any moment now. But I'm afraid the driver's in bad shape.
5: Any danger of pneumonia with the driver?
4: I can't tell. I'll keep him here at the house.
9: Hey, why don't you go on outside and walk around a bit and fill your lungs with fresh air?
4: No, maybe not. Maybe you better stay where you are.
5: Why? What's the trouble?
4: Well, if I'm not mistaken, we're going to have company. Mr. Heidi Ho has just turned in from the road.
7: Did you say Heidi Ho?
5: Yes, and so did I when I first heard the name. Forgot to tell you, dude. I had a little argument with Heidi Ho last night. A pretty scrapple that lasted over the horses. Didn't want him to use them.
7: Oh, yeah. And I missed it.
4: Yeah, Mr. Ryan, I suggest you move out of the kitchen. There's no use having any more trouble.
5: Oh, sure. I'm a dude. You stay here. If you need any help, just sing out.
7: Yeah. Think there'll be any trouble, Doc? I don't crave any knockdown and dragouts this morning.
9: Good morning,
4: Heidi.
9: Morning. Nice day, eh?
10: I'll
4: come
10: for my horses, Doctor.
9: Well, fine. Step in.
4: I've got him out in the barn. They're in pretty good shape, too. Oh, yes, I'd like to have you meet a friend of mine, Mr. Hennick. Mr. Heidi Ho.
7: Hi, Heidi Ho.
10: It is well.
4: And Mr. Hennick's one of the men taken from a snowbound truck last night. The other passengers are asleep in other parts of the house.
10: Wish a priest to make talk with Englishman who took my horses.
4: Well, now, Heidi Ho.
10: A man took me very disagreeable. Walk outside with horses.
4: Well, there were some people in trouble. Now, Heidi Ho, I suppose this fellow Ryan forgot his manners in the excitement.
10: I'm here for the horses. Our man. What name of man?
4: Pat Ryan. He's an American.
10: American Ryan?
4: Yes.
10: His wife's name. It is wise fight for me. It bang sense into brain of me.
11: What?
10: I not come here to bow the head to American Ryan, but because American Ryan make me straight about myself.
11: Oh, come now, you are young.
10: I speak English much too good. Last night when I fight to stop horses from going, I earn what I have got.
11: Well, just as long as they're all

0: If you don't mind, Heidi Ho, I'll go along with you. Maybe I can lend a hand.
1: You are going perhaps I should see Ming Chao?
0: Yeah, that's right on the nose.
1: Please, we not talk of fight last night.
0: Oh, no. I mean, yes, we are going to Ming Chao.
1: Then shall honor myself by driving you and friends to Ming Chao. Who is it?

0: Well, Mr. Henry, you are fortunate to know such a man.
1: Well, I don't know him yet.
0: Oh, there's a man with a great brain. I know him. Now and then I go to Ming Chao, to his laboratory perched up on the mountainside. He's a great scientist, one of China's best. Just now he's working, I believe, on a special type of gas, something that may revolutionize warfare. Why, I'd say that he... Oh, here I am making a speech when there are other things to do.
1: No, not at all. I'm glad to know about Dr. Ben.
2: I should be proud to touch the hem of his robe.
0: Yes, you go to the hiding hole for the baggage, and I'll see that the others are made ready for the trip.
3: Whenever you be here in a minute.
4: Doggone. Certainly looks like Christmas around here, Doc.
0: Yes. Hard to believe that these are the Kunlun Mountains. And we're thousands of miles away from home.
4: Yeah. I suppose we'll be in Ming Chao for the holidays, not even in a big city.
0: Why, you'd be surprised how wonderful Christmas can be, Mr. Ryan, in a little town, in a cabin, with just a few friends.
4: Well, say, Doc, if I taught Heidi Ho a lesson, well, you and your wife have taught me a lesson.
0: Oh, no, no. I'm not able to teach anybody anything.
4: I know I'm kind of rough around the edges, but... I know a swell fellow when I see one in your age. But so is Mrs. Milton. You two good folks way out here in the middle of nowhere, helping the people, getting no money, just being good and kind. They say, you have a spirit of Christmas, like I can understand it. God bless you, Doc, for everything. Our friends will soon be on their way to Ming Chao. Their lives have been saved. But the wise old Dr. Milton has given Pat Ryan something to think about. But even with the Christmas spirit in their hearts, there's a new adventure awaiting them. I'll explain what I mean in just a moment. Last call, boys and girls. Last call for this great special offer of a thrilling Terryscope. 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Gosh, kids, I sure hope you get your orders in. It really makes me feel bad to think how sorry you'll be if you miss out on your last chance to get a Terryscope. Remember, it's just like Terry's, except that it's better. It gives you the secret Chinese code and the Morse code and heaps of other thrilling features. So hurry, hurry, hurry. Mail your order tonight or tomorrow to Terry in care of Libby's, Chicago. Tomorrow at midnight is the deadline. In next Monday's transcribed adventure, we'll meet a new person whom you may like or you may dislike. There's no telling. But he'll play an important part in the lives of Terry and his friends. So watch for him and listen closely next Monday, sure.

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1: The magic island of Euclidea provided enough surprises for any party of adventurers. Now, the colony of Euclidea, the larger part of this weird settlement, promises to be even more surprising. Jerry and Joan found a lot of interesting things when they explored the magic island. They found complete scientific laboratories, submarine docks, and immense power machines inside the artificial island, built to a depth of 100 feet below the surface of the ocean. Now, Jerry and Joan have started out to explore the colony of Euclidea. We find them standing on a balcony, 300 feet below sea level, looking out over an immense cavern in which the activities of an entire community are being carried on.
2: But gee whiz, Joan, I don't see how you can be so calm about all this.
3: Is there something exciting about it?
2: Is there something exciting about it? Look, Joan, here we are, standing on a balcony built of steel. We're 300 feet under the ocean, and the bottom of this cave, or whatever it is more than that. Hey, but look what's going on down there.
3: I see that, Jerry. There are trees growing, as you have said, and vegetation of various kinds. But why should those things not grow here?
2: Because it's in a cave. There's no sunlight here, and you can't grow things without sunlight.
3: I think your statement would be more sensibly worded if you said that in your limited experience, you had never seen these things growing without sunlight.
2: It can't be done.
3: You may see with your own eyes that it is being done.
2: Well, I still don't believe it. Come on, let's go down and see some of these things.
3: I think there is a stairway over this way.
2: Yeah, and I'll bet it's a good long one, too. We must be 200 feet above the floor of that cave.
3: It is approximately 200 feet. Oh, Jerry.
2: What?
3: This small stairway will do us no good.
2: No good? Well, it goes down, doesn't it?
3: It does for a few steps. Possibly 12 feet. And then the steps end in that small landing.
2: Well, golly whiskers. What good is this kind of a stairway?
3: I think we may as well descend as far as possible. At least we may be able to see under this balcony. Perhaps there are other means of reaching the floor of the cave.
2: Okay, we'll get down. But I don't see what good it's going to do us to stand on that little platform and wish we were 200 feet below here.
3: There is only one means of support visible for the platform.
2: Yeah, and they're not any too visible. Just those four wires hanging down from the roof of the cave. I wonder if it's safe to step on it.
3: To be sure it is.
2: Yeah. Well, we're here. What good does this do?
3: We have gained nothing. This is simply a platform suspended below the balcony. But it must be here for some purpose.
2: Well, maybe. I don't understand it.
3: Jerry! The stairway.
2: Hey, it folded back out of the way. And that sure leaves us in a swell spot. Here we are on a little platform, 200 feet from the ground, hanging on four wires. And we can't get back to the balcony.
3: Jerry, we are sinking.
2: Huh?
3: Yes. Observe the wall under the balcony. Fix your eyes on one spot. Are we not moving?
2: We sure are. We're going down. And without a sound. This platform must be an elevator.
3: It is not. This platform is a platform.
2: Okay. But if it acts like an elevator, it is an elevator.
3: At least we descend.
2: I'll say we descend. We're going down, too.
3: Jerry, descend is synonymous with go down.
2: All right, all right. We'll each do this trick the way we understand it best. You descend, I'll go down.
3: We will reach the bottom. Will that suffice?
2: It'll be all right with me. You know, one nice thing about this elevator platform, it goes nice and slow.
3: We are approaching a good view of the floor of this cavern now.
2: Boy, some of those trees must be 100 feet high. We're nearly down to them, and we're only about halfway.
3: We are not more than 1/4 of the way. The height of those trees is more nearly 150 feet.
2: And these Euclideans can grow trees 150 feet high in a cave under the water.
3: Perhaps the scientists will explain that to you, Jerry.
2: Well, I'm going to ask them anyway. G-47 said we could ask all the questions we wanted to, within reason. And one thing I sure want to find out is where all the light in this place is coming from.
3: That is an intelligent question, Jerry.
2: Well, look who thought of it.
3: Exactly. That prompted me to wonder at it.
2: Oh, is that so?
3: Now, Jerry, you must not become angry. I think you are a very clever boy.
2: Oh, you bet I am.
3: Nevertheless, the answer to your question would be obvious to you if you were slightly more clever.
2: Huh? Oh, do you know the answer?
3: To be sure I do. The light comes from the roof of the cave.
2: Oh, I know that. But how did the light get up there in the first place? What makes the light?
3: That you will have to ask Thales.
2: Thales? Oh, well, I don't want to see anything more of that fellow.
3: Thales is the electrical expert for Euclidea. Any question on illumination will be referred to him.
2: Well, then maybe I can get along without the answer. I'd rather not find out than ask that fellow anything. Hey, Joan, we've stopped moving.
3: I had noticed that.
2: Look, Joan, We've been moving along pretty fast here. Oh, not as fast as one of the regular elevators in the island, but we've come down about 100 feet in 3 or 4 minutes. Now, this platform is hung on those wires on the corners, but when we stopped, this platform didn't sway around. It didn't move like it was swinging on wires, and it hasn't moved yet.
3: That is strange. Are you sure there is nothing supporting us from below?
2: Nothing but the air. That looks kind of thin to me.
3: Something is being used to hold this platform perfectly motionless.
2: Well, other things are moving, even if we're standing still.
3: What is moving?
2: Well, look over there at the wall of the cave.
3: Yes, a portion of the wall is moving. But what a strange action.
2: Well, it looks to me like a long, narrow strip of the wall is opening down toward us, like one of those drawbridges they used to have in front of castles.
3: I am watching it. A section of the wall directly opposite this platform is opening, and the metal section is coming down within an arc, which should terminate at the exact level of this platform.
2: Well, that's the way it looks, and that's a pretty good long piece of steel, too. We must be 40 or 50 feet from that wall.
3: Jerry, someone is walking out along that narrow strip of steel as it comes down into place.
2: Yeah, and they're not waiting for it to get all the way down, either. Hey, look out, Joan. Get back from that edge.
3: I will not be struck. There is ample room.
2: Boy, they sure know their engineering on this place. Our platform never even shivered when that steel drawbridge fell into place.
3: Is this not the submarine commander, Jerry?
2: Yeah, it looks like her. But she's turned around looking at the wall, and I can't be sure. Yeah. Yeah, now she's looking this way.
4: You will follow me.
2: You mean us?
3: Of course she means us.
2: Well, I just wanted to know. Okay, Commander, here we come. Oh, noiseless steel in this drawbridge too, huh?
4: You have learned little since our last meeting, Hall.
2: What's the matter with me now?
4: You will persist in asking questions to which it is not worthwhile to reply.
3: I will attempt to curb Jerry's questions, Commander.
2: Oh, you will, huh?
4: You might use your time in some more profitable pursuit, Cleostra.
2: There's that Cleostra business again. Her name is Joan. Joan Gregory. And that old stuff about her namesake who monkeyed around with a zodiac and fixed up the calendar doesn't mean a thing to her anymore. Look, Joan's been to Los Angeles with me, and she likes our way of living. So from now on, that's the way she's going to live.
4: You may find, and that in the very near future, that your life on Euclidea will be more pleasant if you conform to the Euclidean manner of doing all things.
2: Oh, sure. We're smart enough to play your way when we're using your marbles. But when we get back in our own yard, then we'll do it our way.
4: That is the mistaken impression I am trying to correct. You will never know any other life than this. You will never leave Euclidea.
3: Jerry, I believe she speaks the truth.
2: Maybe she thinks so. But that's because old G-47's got her scared.
4: That is partially true. Everyone on Euclidea lives in fear of G-47 and his displeasure. Yet even such a life is preferable to anything your world could have to offer.
3: I have seen something of the world of which Jerry speaks. I think you would change your opinion if you could see it as I did, Commander.
2: Oh, you sure would. Why, a girl as beautiful as you are with the right kind of clothes, I could be a picture star in no time at all.
4: A picture star?
3: Jerry refers to the more important personages in the world of the motion picture.
4: You are obviously sincere about this matter, Hall. Is there anything more attractive than being the first in command of the Euclidean underwater fleet?
2: Well, that may seem like a swell job to you. Well, I guess it is. But it's no job for a girl. Why, one of these scientists should have that job, and you ought to be back in Hollywood, knocking them dead in the flickers.
3: Jerry, I am sure the commander does not understand a word of that.
4: It was not even partially comprehensible.
2: Okay, okay. What I intended to convey was the impression that a young lady of your beauty ought to be in Hollywood with the rest of the stars.
4: But you spoke of killing someone. It is not the policy of Euclidean to take human lives.
2: I didn't say anything about killing anybody.
3: But you did, Jerry. You distinctly said knocking them dead.
2: Oh, boy. Well, maybe you didn't understand me then. That means that you'd get over big. Make them crazy about you. Why, they'd think you were swell. You'd be the tops. Won't all that.
4: I believe you intend to compliment me on my beauty and infer that my appearance would be productive of approbation and homage in the making of motion pictures.
3: That is what Jerry meant, Commander.
2: Well, maybe it was. It didn't sound like that to me.
4: Enough of this. You will continue to follow me.
3: We are following you at the moment.
2: Yeah. I wish you'd lead us on to something that would make a little noise when we walk. I'm getting tired of having my footsteps sound like toothpicks falling on a rug.
4: You will have many opportunities to hear a variety of sounds during your stay in Euclidea. We are now leaving the steel walk and entering the chamber wall corridor.
2: Oh, I can see that. But how about closing that thing again?
4: It will close automatically
3: Did you stop the elevator we were riding on so that you might meet us at this level?
4: No. That platform would descend no further. It is merely used for observation of the floor of this particular chamber. You might have stayed there all day if I had not noticed you.
1: Well, where are you taking us now?
4: Where I supposed you were trying to take yourselves. Down to the floor of this chamber.
3: Commander, you continually refer to this chamber. Are there others?
4: There are 12 others. 13 in all.
1: 13? Oh, boy.
3: What is the matter, Jerry?
1: Oh, nothing. Only I hope they discover another one. Are the others much smaller than this one?
4: The others are all much larger than this.
3: Larger?
1: 12 other rooms under the ocean and all larger than this?
4: Precisely. This is slightly less than 1 mile in diameter. The largest chamber in the city is 2 miles wide.
1: Gee whiz. A cave 2 miles wide. Will we get to see all those other places?
4: I believe that is G-47's wish. Though your conduct will have much to do with permission to continue, I will leave you here. Continue down this spiral passageway. You will reach the floor of the chamber. I will meet you later. Do not follow me further.
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0: Once again, the Damon Runyon Theater brings you another story by the master storyteller, Damon Runyon. And this one, All Horse Players Die Broke. And to tell it to you, here is Broadway.
1: Thanks. Well, it is during the race meeting at Saratoga. And one evening, I am standing out under the elms in front of the hotel with Solly Appleby. And the scene is as follows.
2: Broadway, take a look at that guy.
1: Which guy? Red.
2: The one picking up newspapers. On the street.
1: I see. Now, what about
2: him? It seems to me I know.
1: You? I do not know.
2: He's a pretty shabby citizen.
1: No, I cannot place.
2: Neither can I. He looks for me. Ah, well, this is neither here nor there.
1: With that, Solly walks inside the hotel. But I stay behind for a couple of seconds to take another look at the guy who is picking up newspapers and tucking them under his arm. It seems to me that his face is familiar. Right then, I cannot place it. However, later I find out who he is. And what happens when I do is something I will never forget. And I will tell you about it in a minute.

0: Well, it is after I have something to eat, and I am once again standing outside the hotel. I forget all about the old guy until suddenly I look over and see him standing next to me. He is looking at me hard, and I begin to feel a little uncomfortable because I am sure this is going to be a touch. Then the old guy says as follows.
1: How has your luck been, Broadway?
0: Pretty good. Wait a minute, you call me by name.
1: Yes, I did. Don't you remember me?
0: Let me see. Come closer to the light.
1: Now do you know who I am?
0: I am very sorry. Your face seems to slip my memory. That is, for the moment.
1: For the last 10 years, you should have said.
0: 10 years?
1: Look closer, Broadway.
0: Yeah, sure. I do know you. Fritz. It is Fritz.
1: How are you, Broadway?
0: I am first rate, and you?
1: Very well, thank you. I'm a bit older, of course.
0: Oh, sure. Getting older is a habit nobody breaks himself on.
2: Well, Fritz, how are you doing?
1: At the moment, quite badly. Quite badly, Broadway.
0: I take it the GGs are running out on you.
1: Well, to tell the truth, I haven't been able to play so far this meeting.
0: I see.
1: Nevertheless, I expect to put down a few bets before the meet ends.
0: Oh, sure.
1: You know, this is the first time I've been in Saratoga in 10 years.
0: It is that long, huh? Tell me, Fritz, where do you keep yourself for 10 years?
1: Oh, here and there, but I had to come back to Saratoga. I had a feeling I should come back.
0: Feeling? I do not know quite what you mean.
1: It's quite foolish, I suppose, but I had a feeling I'd find her.
0: Her? Oh, I remember. Emerald M.
1: Yes. Emerald M. You remember her?
0: Oh, sure. How is she?
1: I don't know, Broadway. I haven't seen her in 10 years.
0: But you expect to find her here?
1: Yes. I don't know why, but I do.
0: Sure. By the way, I am going to have something to eat, and...
1: Isn't it rather late for dinner? Didn't you already have yours?
0: Oh, I am a very late eater. And it just happens that today I pick a 10-to-1 shot in the fifth, and I am feeling pretty good about it. In fact, I believe that when good luck hits, it ought to be spread around a little, huh?
1: Thank you, Broadway. I'll just have a cup of coffee.
0: We go into the restaurant, and on the way in, I get to thinking about old Fritz. In his day, he is the best handicapper who ever looks at a form sheet. In fact, he makes more than a good living. He has more potatoes than anybody else in the business. Then he hits a bad spot, and it gets worse. I wonder what happens to him. So does everybody else. Well, I find out when he has finished eating.
1: I seem to have been rather hungry, surprisingly so. I meant only to have a cup of coffee.
0: I do that myself sometimes, Fritz. In fact, just smelling food makes me hungry, even when I think I am full.
1: Yes, well, I insist on taking the check.
0: Next time, Fritz.
1: Well, all right, next time. Perhaps tomorrow.
0: That could be.
1: It's good to see you again, Broadway. I haven't seen any of the old crowd for 10 years.
0: Yeah, we wonder what becomes of you.
1: Oh, I ran into a streak of bad luck.
0: A long one, huh?
1: Yes. You know, there was a time when I could pick 7 out of 8.
0: I know. Many is the time the citizens take your word about it, Gigi.
1: I can't explain what happened to me. However, that's by the boards now.
0: Tell me, Fritz, where do you keep yourself?
1: Just any place, here and there.
0: I see. But what about Emerald M?
1: Emma. I'll find her here, Broadway.
0: How do you know this?
1: I can't explain that either, Broadway. I was in San Francisco and I got the feeling that if I came back here, I'd come back to Emma.
0: So you come back?
1: Yes. This was the last place I saw her, spoke to her.
0: Oh, do you have a fight?
1: Not exactly. More of a disagreement, so to speak.
0: Oh, sure. More of a disagreement. She is a beautiful doll. Especially when she is wearing all the emeralds you give her.
1: She loved them. They were her favorite gem. I felt by giving them to her, I was expressing my love for her.
0: Especially if they are big enough.
1: You're a cynic, Broadway.
0: Mm-hmm. But what about him?
1: You really want to hear what happened?
0: If you wish to tell it to me, yes.
1: I'd like to talk to someone.
2: I am a very good listener.
1: Yes, I know. Well, it was 10 years ago, just about the time I started the bad streak. Emma had come here with me, and one evening I returned to our suite. I'd had a rather bad...
3: Fritz? Fritz, that you?
1: Uh-huh.
3: You're late.
1: Yes, I had a few things to clear up.
3: Paying off, for example?
1: That's it.
3: How much went down the drain today?
1: Not much.
3: How much?
1: That dinner?
3: Fritz, look at me.
1: I always do, Emma. You're lovely.
3: How much today?
1: 20.
3: 1,000?
1: That's right.
3: $20,000. Just like that.
1: Well, it can't last this way, Em. I'm in a bad streak. It'll clear up.
3: When?
1: Soon.
3: Fritz, I can't stand it anymore.
1: I know, baby. Things are a little pinched,
3: please,
1: but...
3: no buts. Let's settle down, Fritz. Let's stop feeding all over the country from one track to another. Here, you'll need these.
1: No, not yet.
3: Take them.
1: I gave them to you.
3: Look, I know you haven't got $20,000 to pay off.
1: But I have.
3: No. I saw the manager of the hotel. Rather, he came to see me while you were out.
1: Tell him to keep his nose behind the desk downstairs.
3: I did. But first, I promised him the bill.
1: I'll pay it.
3: Take these, Fritz.
1: I bought these emeralds for you. Keep them. Now, I've got some sure things lined up for tomorrow. I'm at the end of the bad streak, Em.
3: You're not going to play tomorrow, Fritz.
1: What?
3: If you do, you'll never see me again.
1: You're kidding.
3: On the square.
1: The way I make a living was good enough for you when everything was fine, but now that it's a little rough, you want to call it quits.
3: I don't want to call anything quits.
1: Until you find a better way of saying the same thing, this'll do.
3: No, Fritz. Look at me. Look, I don't care about myself, but look what this is doing to you.
1: What do you mean?
3: You've got yourself talked into believing you can't lose. You made everyone else believe it, even me. The last few weeks have talked me out of that idea. You can lose, Fritz. You are losing.
1: Oh, a few bucks. I've won more in a day
3: than
1: I...
3: I'm not talking about money. I'm talking about you and about me.
1: I'm way behind you, Emma. I don't understand.
3: Look at you. Your clothes.
1: Well, what's clothes got to do with it?
3: Unpressed. Spots. You didn't even shave this morning.
1: I didn't have time.
3: That's it, Fritz. That's it. You didn't have time. You've got a fever inside you that makes you think you can get back all you've lost. I don't know how to say it, but I feel closed out. I'm running in every race against every horse you bet on, and I always lose.
1: You're tired. You wouldn't speak that way.
3: Yes. I'm tired. Fritz, I love you. I married you. I want to keep you.
1: The odds against losing me are too big to figure, Em.
3: What are the odds against you losing me?
1: I've never figured them.
3: Are you still going to play tomorrow?
1: I have to.
3: Then I'll post the odds. And Fritz, they're big against you. Very big.
2: So that is what happens, huh, Fritz?
1: Yes.
2: And do you play the next day?
1: I played Broadway and lost.
2: How much?
1: I've forgotten that.
2: Oh, I see. And you never see her again, huh?
1: No.
2: You figured that you will not go back to her until you make yourself a stake, is that it?
1: That's it.
2: Does she ever try to find you?
1: I heard that once or twice she did, but I always felt that I should wait until I was able to go back to her with everything we had before this bad streak.
2: Yeah. But is that not liable to be quite a spell? I mean, well...
1: I know. I know exactly what you mean, Broadway, that I'm finished, washed up, done for. I couldn't pick a winner if my life depended on it.
2: Well, Fritz, that is not exactly it.
1: Never mind. You're not the only one who thinks the same. But I know different, Broadway. I do. And I'm very close to coming back. Very close to that and Emma.
2: You seem very sure, Fritz.
1: You'll see. Maybe tomorrow or the next day or even next week. But it'll happen. And it'll happen during this meet. Here at Saratoga, where I lost everything. I'll get it all back.
2: Sure you will. But, in the meantime, how are you fixed for potatoes?
1: A little pinched.
2: Okay. Here.
1: Oh, no, no, please.
2: Take it. It is only a fin.
1: Alone. Just alone. You understand that, Broadway?
2: Okay, just alone.
1: Thank you. And I'll pay it back sooner than you expect.
2: With that, we leave the restaurant. Fritz will not let me walk with him to where he is staying. I know it is for the reason that he does not have any place to stay. And as for my fin, I begin to regret that as soon as Fritz is out of sight. I know he will never make a comeback, and the fin is as good as gone. As they say, all horse players die broke, and Fritz is not an exception. But how long you can get, including me, is something for the books, and something I will tell you about in a minute.

0: Well, I do not see Fritz again for 2 days, and I kiss that Finn goodbye. Then I am at the track trying to figure out which horse will get me a few thaws when I see Fritz. I walk over to him, and the scene is as follows.
1: Broadway, hello.
0: Hiya, Fritz. What is new?
1: You lent me $5 the other night.
0: So I do. You still have got it?
1: No. As a matter of fact, I waited until today to bet it.
0: Oh, look, Fritz, I give you that fin to get you on the inside track with some food and things. No, you...
1: Broadway, put everything you've got in a horse named Speed Cart.
0: What? Speed Cart? Fritz, that horse cannot win a race if all the other nags are out the pasture in another state.
1: I've waited until today when he's running. I handicapped him. I figured him to win, Broadway. I know I'm right.
0: Do you not think this is what is called wishful thinking?
1: No. I haven't slept a wink since I saw you the other night. I've been waiting for a chance like this.
0: You bet the $5 I give you on Speed Cart?
1: Yes.
0: Okay. Goodbye, little Finn. It is nice knowing you for a while.
1: He's 50-1.
0: And that tells me how good he is.
1: You don't believe me?
0: Fritz, once upon a time you are a great handicap. You are able to just smell a winner the day before he runs. But now...
1: I see. Well, you'll find...
2: There they go.
1: Watch, Broadway, watch. Speed Cart will lay back until the quarter turn, then watch.
0: I do not even see him in the race.
1: Number 5 on the outside.
0: Yeah, on the outside, and last.
1: I know, I figured him right, I know.
0: They're almost at the quarter turn.
1: Now, bring him up, boy. Bring him up. Run him wide and bring him up.
0: He is running wide.
1: Make your play for it, Speed Cart. Make your play.
0: Look at him.
1: Fifth. Fourth.
0: Third.
1: Move, boy. Move up.
0: Fritz, do you play him to win, place a show?
1: To win.
0: He is second in the stretch.
1: Now, Speed Cart. Now. Bring me back, Speed Cart. Bring me back.
0: It seems to me, Fritz, that you are 250 bobs better off now than you were a little while ago. And so he is. But I figure one lucky smack is coming to Fritz. However, he continues to smack all afternoon. A centipede who is called Marchesa pops down like a trained pig at 20-1. Then a caterpillar by the name of Merry Soul laughs his way home at 4-1. And when the day is finally over, Fritz is holding on to 13,000 bobs. He pays off the fin to me, and I do not see him for almost a week. Until one afternoon, I am sitting in front of the hotel when he comes up to me.
1: Broadway, I looked all over the track for you.
0: There are bad memories about me and my money connected with the track. I am recuperating.
1: May I help you over this rough spot?
0: No, thanks.
1: Well, anytime, Broadway, anytime.
0: Sure. How is your luck?
1: At the moment, I have $100,000.
0: There must be something in the air that prevents me hearing you right. You say what?
1: I've won $100,000.
0: You have that much toll?
1: Yes. Now, I wonder if you'd do me a favor.
0: If anybody with $100,000 needs a favor, I am very anxious to hear what.
1: Go into town with me.
0: Not to the track?
1: No. I have something important to do in town.
0: Fritz, do you go cold on your luck? You figure enough is enough and you are laying off?
1: No. It's just that I have an errand which is very important. Please come with me.
0: Well, all right. Where do we go?
1: I'll show you. Come on.
0: So, we go into town. And all the way in, Fritz is smiling to himself like he remembers something very pleasant. And when we are in town, he takes me to a big fancy jewelry store where the clerks wear fancy dress all day long. Then, inside, the scene is as follows.
3: Yes, gentlemen. May I help you?
1: Yes, thank you. Do you have emeralds?
3: Why, yes, but I...
1: May I see some?
3: Certainly. Just a moment, please.
0: Emeralds, Fritz?
1: Uh-huh. Emeralds. You see, Broadway, Emma loves them. And when I see her again, I want to be able to surprise her.
0: Oh, I see.
3: Here we are. Some quite nice stones.
0: Reasonable.
1: I asked for emeralds, not bottle chips.
3: I beg your pardon.
1: Look at them. There isn't a stone in the lot big enough to see if it were fastened to the end of my nose.
3: I'm afraid these are all we have in this price range.
1: Did I say anything about price? I said emeralds.
3: You don't like these, sir?
1: I don't like these. Do my clothes fool you? Does the fact that my necktie is a little to one side color your judgment?
3: Oh, no. No, sir.
1: In which case, perhaps you can tell me what this is?
3: $1,000 bill.
1: And this? And this? And this?
3: I'm sorry, sir, but I didn't realize what you meant when you said emeralds.
1: You got a better idea now?
3: Very much better, sir.
0: How much do you plan to spend, Fritz?
1: $100,000.
0: Your whole bankroll.
1: Emma is worth it.
0: But you will leave yourself with no lining for your pockets.
1: My luck is back, Broadway.
3: Do you like these, sir?
1: Better. But in the case back of you, aren't those emeralds?
3: Oh, yes, sir, but they're reserved. The lady who ordered them will call for them by 5 o'clock tomorrow evening.
1: I want them.
3: But, sir, the price is...
1: Is what?
3: $101,000.
0: It seems a little foolish to tack on that $1,000.
3: Perhaps you'd like to look at them. A perfectly matched set. Necklace, earrings, bracelet, and 2-clip pins.
1: Beautiful. What do you think of them, Broadway?
0: Personally, I think the row of diamonds around the bracelet is a little out of line.
1: I'll give you $100,000 cash for
3: it. Oh, I'm very sorry, sir, but the price has to be $101,000. Mr. Favier, my employer, went to a great deal of trouble to match these stones. Besides, the lady who ordered
1: them... What if
3: them
1: she doesn't come in by 5 tomorrow evening?
3: In that case, sir, I think you'd be very happy with the set.
1: All right. I'll see you at 5 tomorrow evening. Goodbye.
3: Goodbye, sir. And thank you very much, sir.
0: Fritz, you are crazy. You do not have $101,000.
1: I'll have it tomorrow evening at 5.
0: How?
1: Ever hear of a horse named Caramia?
0: Oh, sure. She's the favorite in the 6 tomorrow.
1: She'll get me the $1,000 I need.
0: Personally, I think Fritz is a little crazy. But all the way back to my hotel, he keeps talking about how Emerald M will hear about his luck and will come back to him, especially if he has the emeralds to give to him. Well, he says goodnight to me, and I do not see him until next day at the track. Fritz does not bet a red penny. He waits for the 6th and Caramia. Now, the odds on this horse are 1 to 5, which means you have got to put up 5 to get $1. I speak of this to Fritz, and he answers...
1: I know, but it's a sure thing.
0: The way it looks, everybody is betting Caramia, and the price will not be worth looking at in a minute.
1: I don't think I'll play her to win.
0: What?
1: I can't take the chance. I'll bet her to show.
0: But you know she will run better than 3rd?
1: Without a doubt, but there's the element of risk if I play her to win.
0: Look, you give me winners in the other races. Why do you not bet? Then you would have the 1,000 you need.
1: Too risky. What are the odds now?
0: 1 to 12. And going down fast.
1: I need that 1,000 by 5 this evening. Broadway, I can't let those emeralds go.
0: Look, you do not have such a long time to place your bet.
1: Yes, I know. Let me see now. I've got to make sure.
0: What do you do?
1: Checking my figures. Yes, Caramia is a sure thing. It's not an easy thing to bet $100,000.
0: The whole $100,000?
1: Yes. My mind's made up.
0: You have got about 15 seconds to get to the betting window.
1: All right. I'll be right back, Broadway. Wait here.
0: So, Fritz leaves me to make his bet. I am naturally more than somewhat nervous, although I know that Caramia is a sure thing. So, I wait 5 minutes. And while I am, I catch a look at a doll who is maybe pushing 40. She looks familiar. And I am about to take another look when Fritz comes back. And his first words make me think of nothing else.
1: It's done, Broadway.
0: You get to the window in time?
1: No, I placed the bet with a bookie I ran across.
0: You do what? Well, Fritz, you...
1: He gave me 1 to 100.
0: You are crazy. You put up $100,000 to get 1?
1: I had to. That was the only way he'd take the bet.
0: And you bet Caramia to come in 3rd.
1: 3rd. It's sure, Broadway. No risk at all.
0: I hope you are right. But I know...
1: Caramia.
0: I cannot watch this race. I have got to close my eyes.
1: She's running well, Broadway. Just as I thought she would. Holding close to the rail in 3rd.
0: I cannot open my eyes.
3: She's moving up. Come on, Caramia.
0: Come on, Caramia. Stay with it.
1: She will. She will. I know she will.
0: What happens? Is the race over? It cannot be.
3: No.
0: Fritz, what is it? What happens?
3: Broadway, look.
0: Well, where is her jockey? Fritz, where is her jockey?
3: She stumbled through him.
0: Oh.
1: I guess the element of risk was greater than I thought. Come on, Broadway. I, got to pay off.
0: It is like a dream, a very bad one. I see Fritz pay off, and he is broke again. Then we leave the track and are crossing the street, and the scene is as follows.
1: I'll leave you here, Broadway.
0: Huh? Where are you going, Fritz?
1: Oh, I don't know exactly.
0: Oh, now, wait a minute. This is just a very bad break you get.
1: Uh-huh. All horse players die broke.
0: Die?
1: So long. So long, Broadway.
0: No, Fritz! Look out! Fritz! Fritz! Let me through here. Let me through. Fritz, you are hurt. Somebody get a doc quick.
4: Never mind.
5: Fritz! Oh,
4: Em.
5: Em.
4: I knew you'd be here, Em. I knew it.
5: Oh, please, somebody get a doctor.
4: No. Em, you came back here to me, huh?
5: Yes, Fritz. I came back here to you.

0: And back here. To me, huh?
1: Yes, Fritz. I came back here to you.
0: Funny, I had the feeling I'd find you.
1: I tried to get in touch with you to tell you that...
0: Never mind. I almost made it in.
1: Made? What are you talking about, Fritz?
0: Ask Broadway.
2: Maybe you better go, Emma. I will meet you later at the hotel. I wait until they take Fritz away. Then I go back to the hotel. And what happens there, I will tell you about in a minute.

0: Like I say, I am back at the hotel in my room. I hear a knock on my door, and it's Emerald M. I let her in, and the scene is as follows.
1: Hello, Broadway.
0: Hello, Em. It is a long time.
1: Yes.
0: Do I not see you at the track today?
1: Yes, I went there because for a memory, I guess.
0: I see. But you do not speak to Fritz.
1: No. Broadway, I tried to get in touch with him so many times, but my letters always came back.
0: Yeah. But if you do speak to him at the track today before he makes the bet, he would not lose that $100,000. He bets it so he could buy you something.
1: Buy me something? What?
0: Where do you get those emeralds you are wearing?
1: From the man who took his bet. You see, Broadway, that is what I wanted to tell him. I divorced Fritz 5 years ago. Divorced and married again.
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0: The Damon Runyon Theater with John Brown as Broadway is directed by Richard Sandville, and the story is adapted for radio by Russell Hughes. Vern Carstensen is in charge of production. This is a Mayfair production.
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2: Once upon a time there was an engineer.
3: Choo-choo Charlie was his name, we hear.
2: He had an engine and he sure had fun. He used good and plenty candy to make his train run.

0: I've been employed to bring you back, and that's just what I'm going to do, Mr. O'Reilly. Like it or not.
1: Have Gun, Will Travel. Starring Mr. John Daner as Paladin. San Francisco, 1875. The Carlton Hotel, headquarters of the man called Paladin.
0: Dancing girl missing. Soma Valley's Armenian colony today sadly canceled its annual wine festival because the principal dancer is reported to have eloped...
2: Mr. Paladin.
0: Quiet, hey boy. Yes. To have eloped with a passing cowboy. The girl's father, Samuel Abaginian, has offered...
2: Mr. Paladin,
0: $1,000 for her return. Local authorities point out that she is of age and they have no jurisdiction in the matter.
2: Fire! A joke. Ha ha. Yeah. Here, you cigars. I brought them.
0: Oh. Wait a minute, hey boy. I want you to send this wire for me.
2: Oh, hey, you leave again already?
0: Mm-hmm. There. I haven't had a good shish kebab for years. Rice pilaf, baklava.
2: Baklava?
0: Armenian cooking.
2: Oh, yeah, baklava.
0: Now, after you send that, get me two seats for the Ballet Russe 2 weeks from tonight.
2: Well, yes, sir, Mr. Paladin. You'll be back?
0: Oh, I'll be back. Better get that wire off right away.
2: Yes, sir, Mr. Paladin.
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0: The sun was warm, the sky was clear, and the grapes were harvested. And all that was left was to press them in the vats and wait for them to become wine. An ancient vocation of an ancient happy people. And their leader was a great giant of a man named Abaginian.
3: Stop that frightful music. It sours the grapes before they are crushed.
4: Husband, must we mourn forever? We have other daughters.
3: Coming to your ear, woman, is a blow for my fist. Do I produce daughters for every passing stranger? Do I beget children to populate foreign villages? Prepare me an answer.
4: Look, there's another one.
3: What? You, out.
0: Good afternoon, Mr. Abaginian.
3: Out, I say, out.
4: Do we disregard hospitality?
3: Out.
0: My name is Paladin.
3: The name is of no importance. You're like the other one, a stranger carrying a weapon. You are... Paladin?
0: That's right.
3: Oh. Woman, where is our hospitality? I have his certificate. We have exchanged words on the telegraph. Move!

0: Now, what sort of man was this O'Reilly?
1: Oh, the spoiler of women. An infidel with evil in his heart.
2: Only a boy, scarcely in his 20s.
1: You have no acquaintance with the world, woman. This girl of ours, Paladi, even though she is a dancer to warm men's hearts, she's a lamb, a mouse, an innocent mouse.
2: She was seen to kiss him the night before.
1: Ah, next comes my fist to your ear. If our Helen was seen to kiss him, that was a matter of course. Paladin, have you ever seen a snake transfix a mouse with its eye? This O'Reilly, this is such a reptile. Dangerous. You can overtake them?
0: I think so.
1: Good. Both must come back. There must be a marriage.
0: A marriage?
1: Custom. They have been together 4 days and four nights.
0: Oh, of course. Now, what about the fee, Mr. Abaginian?
1: Oh, I am a poor man, Paladin. A few acres of worthless vines. But I am generous. Although it ruins me for this simple task, I will pay you $200.
0: The price we discussed was $1,000.
1: Oh, too much.
0: Well, since you say this O'Reilly is dangerous, now I must ask $2,000.
1: Oh, have no faith in my description. Well, Paladin, I'm a poor farmer. On my knees each night I will send you my prayers for your entire life, my gratitude.
0: No.
1: $500, my last offer.
0: You have 1,000 acres, vines, sheep, goats, but for friendship, $1,500.
1: Paladin, have no faith in these stories of wealth. I have been living above my station. My prayers, the prayers of the entire colony, the thanks of a ruined man, and 800. And I'll have to sell my home and live in a tent to raise it.
0: What can I do? Such generosity. 1,200.
1: 900. And a diet of grape leaves the rest of my life.
0: 1,000.
1: Done. Good. All right, seal the bargain. Ochi, my friend, drink of fire. Most men drink one swallow, perhaps two, but Abaginian, watch. Nah. Now, you drink, huh?
0: Of course. Will you pour for me?
1: Enough?
0: No. Enough.
1: Here is a man. Go, friend, bring back my daughter.
0: Yes, of course. I followed their trail out of the Soma Valley and into the high rangelands. Along the way, I talked to a miner, a cowpuncher, a deputy sheriff. All of them remembered Helen Nabajinian quite well. Hardly anyone could tell me anything about her traveling companion, except that he wore chaps and boots and carried a gun. It was noon of the second day when I first caught sight of them. They were resting in the shade of a grove of cottonwood. I dismounted and walked toward them. They were so busy with their problems, they didn't notice.
3: Ma'am, I ain't gonna ride my horse to death for you or no other woman.
4: You don't love me.
3: You're doggone right I don't. I told you that every foot of the last 100 miles. Now, ma'am, look. People just ain't gonna believe you followed me.
4: But I cannot go home now. You have me compromised.
3: Now, that's a lie. I ain't laid a hand on you.
4: At my father's house, you kissed me.
3: Well, I was just funning.
4: There is something wrong with me.
3: Yeah, well.
4: I kiss badly.
3: Well, that's not...
4: I am ugly.
3: No, I didn't say that. Now, you just ain't my type at all. That's what it is. I don't like to be chased. It makes a man nervous.
4: I'm sorry.
3: Yeah, well, here now. Let me get you up. Doggone it!
4: You see, you kissed me again.
3: No, you kissed me. Now, you ought to be ashamed.
4: Ashamed? Is it so bad that I love you?
3: Well,
4: you let me dance for you and I'll change your mind.
3: No, now. Now, ma'am. Ma'am, if you so much as move an elbow, I'm going to get... Oh. How do, mister?
0: Miss Abaginian?
4: Yes?
0: My name is Paladin. Your father employed me to bring you back.
3: Oh, man, am I glad to hear that.
0: Both of you, Mr. O'Reilly.
3: Well, what's your father want me for?
0: For a wedding.
3: To her?
0: To her.
3: Look, you don't want to take me back for that. Why... A man wants to feel comfortable with his woman. Now, her... Well, man just Watching her walk makes me feel all edgy. Who wants to spend his life feeling like that?
0: How old are you?
3: Mister, you can talk to your blue in the face. Guns or no guns, I still ain't going back with you, and I'm not going to marry her.
0: Maybe it's just as well. A really good girl wouldn't have ridden trail alone with you.
3: You take that back. She's as good as they come.
0: You seem pretty certain.
3: I am certain.
0: It sounds like you just might be in love with her.
3: You take that back,
4: Jimmy! Oh, Jimmy.
0: Don't worry about him, miss. He's all right. Anyway, he's going back with us.
4: Oh, Jimmy! Jimmy, open your eyes. Did you hear that, Jimmy? You're going back with us.
3: Yeah, okay. Okay. I'm going back. But just remember, you can lead a horse to water, but you can't make him drink.
4: Oh, Jimmy!
3: Doggone it anyway!
5: In the 1800s, the Monroe Doctrine dictated that Americans put a wall between themselves and the world. Today, however, times have changed. From city dweller to farmer, Americans know they are part of the world and close to it. And the more they can find out about it, the better. That's why the broadcasts of Edward R. Murrow and Lowell Thomas are so popular. Each of these internationally known newsmen has a wide background in the history, the politics, the economics on which current events are built. 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
0: The trip back to the Soma Valley was uneventful. The happy bride chatted all the way, and the reluctant groom grew more surly and silent as the Abyginian vineyards came into sight. Once there, the father-in-law-to-be ordered immediate preparations for the wedding. Aside from 50 people scurrying to gather the best foods and wines and music, these orders also included the business of washing up for all.
1: When a man has been 7 days and nights with a beautiful woman and says that he did not touch her, then you are listening to a liar or a fool.
3: Oh, that's nice. Oh, so now I'm a fool, huh? That's all the thanks I get for being a gentleman.
1: Now you, getting the top off of the clothes, scrub.
3: What? Well, I ain't going to take no bath, and I ain't taking off my clothes.
0: Better do it, Jimmy.
3: What? Well, okay. These people ain't got no right. Pull off my clothes and dump me in here.
1: Even a barbarian bathes for his own marriage.
3: And I told you, I'm just marrying her to protect her reputation. That's all. That's all. You can lead a horse to water. But
0: into the tub.
3: Hey, so don't pour that water on me. That's the first time I ever took a bath in the middle of the week.
1: There is a woman at the beginning of all great things.
3: Woman.
1: Heaven's best gift. The most delightful of God's creatures.
3: Can I have a towel?
1: Are you clean?
3: Yeah, cleaner than a new laid egg.
1: Then here's a towel.
3: Yeah.
1: Now, she's getting time for the business of the wedding. Here.
3: Hey, don't pour that on me.
1: Oil for fragrance. Yeah. Rub this into your skin. Very pleasant.
3: Oh, I won't do no such thing. Oh, it smells sweet enough to catch flies.
0: It's customary, O'Reilly.
3: Well, ain't I got a right to have customs, too?
1: Rub it in good.
0: You know something, O'Reilly? You make quite a picture.
3: You what? Oh, doggone it.
0: Shish kebab. It's not often a man sits at a table like this. Rice pilaf, keskek, kebakl. O'Reilly? Here, you ought to try some.
3: No.
0: Ooh.
3: It's time I was moving along. I went through getting married, didn't I?
0: Mm-hmm, you did. But a smart man doesn't ride off at night hungry.
3: Yeah, well, I tell you, I ain't staying now. Well, I done my part.
0: No one's keeping you. Goodbye.
3: Yeah.
0: What's the matter?
3: Doggone it. I can't run off without saying goodbye to the girl, can I? I mean, after all, I just married her.
0: No, it's just a formality. It's like you said, you can lead a horse to water. Mm-hmm. Well, goodbye, O'Reilly.
3: Now, How come all of a sudden you want me to leave, huh? Why is that?
0: Well, you don't seem to care about the girl. Well, maybe it's just as well you don't wait and see her dance.
3: Doggone it. She can just dance her fool head off. I'll be too busy eating. I'll just be too busy to notice. What is this foreign stuff here?
0: I don't know. Mighty good, though. Here, try this.
3: Yeah, thanks.
0: Mm-hmm.
3: Hey. I learned you got some good cooks around here.
0: Mm-hmm.
3: Mm.
0: You know something, O'Reilly? Bride. Bride always supervises the preparation of the wedding foods.
3: Mm. She does?
0: And she does. It's customary.
3: Is that a fact?
0: Mm-hmm.
3: Well, now, you know, just because they don't do things like my people. See, I got me four brothers. Well, that don't mean ain't real down-to-earth folks now, does it?
0: You sound like you're beginning to grow up.
3: Yeah. Well, I'm as growed up as the next man. Just because that little Abyssinian gal gets me. I mean, well, doggone it. Women don't chase men.
0: I'm not too sure.
3: What I mean is, a man don't want a wife that chases him. Well, is Helen... Man, if I live with her, Look, Mr. Paladin. Just watching her makes me nervous.
0: Hmm? Not so?
3: Yes, sir. Yes, sir. I mean, my stomach flops around, my knees shake. Doggone it, she makes me feel downright miserable. A man wants to feel kind of calm, comfortable with him.
0: I think they're getting ready for her dance now.
3: Yeah, well, I guess I ought to be moseying
0: around. O'Reilly, you know, ancient Armenia was at the crossroads of the world. Mm-hmm. Now, the origins of her dances are lost in antiquity. A flavor of ancient Greece, Persia, perhaps even Minoa. Such dances, O'Reilly, are a language. The most understandable, universal, compelling language of mankind.
3: Yeah, well, maybe so, Paladin, but I'm just...
0: And there's your bride. She's dancing for you.
3: Oh, I'll be done. Well, she's kind of... What's that she's wearing?
0: A veil from Persia. Leaving, Mr. O'Reilly?
3: Oh, Mr. Paladin, that's my wife.

0: happy bride and the no longer reluctant groom disappeared from the festivities. Custom. It was also custom for the festivities to continue. The singing, the dancing, the eating. I continued with them. But there came a time when it was time to settle the business at hand.
1: You say what? Dowry. Dowry?
0: Right.
1: Listen to him. Listen to him, my people. Now, I am a liberal man if he wishes to live with my daughter. But you're mad if you think that opportunity...
0: No dowry. No son-in-law.
1: Oh.
0: Oh, your own customer, Virginia.
1: I spit on custom. You think I would pay so much as a single goat to mix his blood with mine?
0: You offer to let your daughter carry to marriage her bedding and clothing. Such generosity should be written on the side of Mount Ararat for all to see.
1: All right, perhaps I could spare a goat for milk.
0: A goat for milk. Oh, he can spare a goat for milk. Beside Abaginian, the poorest Arab in a mud hut is a caliph who dispenses gifts of amber and silver.
1: No.
0: Beside Abaginian, a serpent becomes an animal of great stature and dignity, and a toad becomes an animal of great beauty.
1: Perhaps I can afford an acre of vines. I'm a poor man.
0: Oh, an acre of vines. Now, did you hear that? An acre of vines. Come. Let us circulate the news of such generosity. A messenger to the old country. A runner to the next town.
1: All right. 5 acres of vines and 2 of 3.
0: No. 10 and 5.
1: No.
0: 10 and 5 with a house.
1: No.
0: 50 sheep.
1: Oh, no.
0: Yes, 10 goats.
1: No.
0: 6 carrying milk.
1: All right, agreed, Paladin. Stop there. You ruin an old man. I hope that boy's not in his blood.
0: His parents had 5 sons.
1: 5? Well, a busy day, Mr. Paladin, but perhaps not a bad one. 5, you say?
0: He told me so himself.
1: Then perhaps a grandson, huh? A glass of Ochi for luck?
0: I'd be delighted, Mr. Abaginian. Hey, boy.
2: Oh, Mr. Paladin, how happy to see you.
0: Did you get me the tickets to the Ballet Russe?
2: Oh, hey, boy, did not forget. Here.
0: Oh, that's fine, hey, boy. I'll just... Oh,
3: I am so sorry. So clumsy of me. I knocked your tickets away.
0: Perfectly all right.
3: Oh, those are our ballet tickets.
0: Oh, you're with the Ballet Russe?
3: You will see me dance, then. You enjoy the ballet, Mr...
0: Paladin, madame. As a matter of fact, I do. I saw your company in Paris last year.
3: So?
0: And I'm just returning from a visit where I saw the Armenian wine dance, beautifully performed.
3: Oh, yes, I have heard of that dance. Mm-hmm. I should enjoy attempting it someday, but where is there such a teacher? Why do you look at me so?
0: Doggone.
3: What?
0: In my imagination, I pictured you performing that dance, Madame...
3: Petchevna.
0: May I offer you a cognac?
3: Delighted.

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Hugh Douglas speaking. 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

0: This is Monitor, and I'm Skitch Henderson here in Radio Central, and tonight we'll bring you a concert that includes some of the finest music ever written, played by the world's leading orchestras. Of course, we'll touch on other topics, too, and right now sit back and enjoy Groucho. Say, Fenneman, tell us, what's tonight's secret word?
1: Ladies and gentlemen, the secret word is book. B-O-O-K.
2: Really?
1: You bet your life. The National Broadcasting Company presents Groucho Marx in You Bet Your Life, the comedy quiz show transcribed from Hollywood. And now, here he is, the one, the only... Groucho!
2: George, I got a riddle for you. You know what's the best way to make a coat last?
1: No, unless the best way to make a coat last would be to make the trousers first.
2: You know, you're supposed to do the commercials here. I'm supposed to tell the jokes. I'm going to give you one more chance, George.
1: All right.
2: Why is George Fenneman like the boiler on a steam engine?
1: I guess I'd better say, why? Why is he like the boiler on a steam engine?
2: I'll tell you why. Because you're both fired. Play around with that. What did we come down here for tonight, George? Couldn't you find anything else to do?
1: Well, no, I've invited some people down, and you're going to talk to them, and then ultimately some of them will get a chance to maybe win $10,000.
2: And if any of them say the secret word, they'll win an extra $100.
1: And Groucho will meet our first couple in just a moment.
3: What's that chicken doing here? Where are the singers?
4: Singers?
3: The ones going to sing, "Let Mrs. Grass make the soup at your house." Those singers.
4: Don't need them. I brought this chicken that's going to sing.
3: The chicken?
4: Sure. It is Mrs. Grass's chickeny rich noodle soup with real chickeny flavor. I figure we ought to have a chicken sing about it.
3: I suppose the chicken's going to tell the people all about how Mrs. Grass's chickeny rich noodle soup is made with Mrs. Grass's exclusive golden nugget and her own genuine egg noodles.
4: Well, not exactly.
3: I suppose the chicken's going to tell about how that blue box of Mrs. Grass's soup mix gives you more soup and half again more noodles.
4: You don't understand. I didn't bring a talking chicken. It's a singing chicken. Come on, let Mrs. Grass make the soup at your house. Sing it.
5: Let me the soup make the grass at your house.
4: I must have brought the wrong chicken.
1: Groucho, Grace Garrett and Chuck Lewis are on deck, so folks, come in, please, and meet Groucho Marx.
2: Welcome to You Bet Your Life. Say the secret word, and you divide 1,250 pesos. Okay. Now, Grace Garrett and Chuck Lewis. If there's anything I'd like to do, it's to Chuck Lewis. Which one is your Grace, huh?
6: Yes.
2: Do you mind if I call you Grace?
6: I wouldn't like it if you called me anything else. I don't think I'd answer you.
2: I'm going to have some trouble here tonight, I guess. Would you mind if I asked you your age, Grace?
6: Not at all.
2: Well, I will ask you your age. What is your age?
6: I'm 77, but I feel like I was about 40.
2: I feel like 40, too. I feel like 40 elephants just dragged me through a knot hole. What's the reason you feel 35 years younger than you are?
6: Well, I think I live right, and I haven't any bad habits.
2: Mm-hmm. We'd make a great team. I have no good habits. We could nullify each other. Now, come now, Grace. Everybody has some bad habits. Are you sure you have none?
6: I'm positive.
2: What's the point of getting out of bed in the morning?
6: Well, I get hungry.
2: Are you married?
6: No, I've been a widow for 23 years.
2: Are you interested in having another go at it?
6: Oh, no. No, I should say not. I live alone and like it.
2: Well, I wasn't proposing. I was just checking. Well, what fun do you get out of living alone?
6: Well, I can enjoy my own peculiarities.
2: Mm-hmm. Such as uh-huh. What?
6: Well, such as putting ketchup on my pie if I want to. Nobody to stop me.
2: Put ketchup on pie?
6: Ketchup on my pie.
2: Mm-hmm. You mean to tell me there are people living alone just so they can put ketchup on their pie?
6: So.
2: What kind of pie do you put the ketchup
6: Raspberry.
2: On? There's nothing personal in that pie, is there?
6: Not at all.
2: I thought you were giving me a piece of it.
6: No.
2: Your name is really Chuck Lewis, or is this just a pseudonym?
7: That's the name, yes.
2: Pseudonym?
7: No, it's my real name.
2: Where are you from, Chuck?
7: Well, I was born in Gainesville, Georgia, but traveled all my life. I guess I lived in Glendale, California most of the time. That's where I went to school.
2: Now, what did you study in school?
7: I took business administration.
2: Why did you take that?
7: Well, I guess that was about the easiest thing they had.
2: What business did you go into after you left college?
7: Well, actually, I didn't go into any business. I kind of became a golf bum.
2: Well, you said you were already a bum. You just added to this and took up golf.
7: That's right.
2: How long did you stay in the golf game?
7: Well, I'm still in it.
2: You're a pro, or you just putter around?
7: Well, I'm a pro. I'm at the Kenilworth Lodge in Sebring, Florida.
2: Did you like that joke about you just putter around?
7: That's fine. Yeah.
2: You didn't
7: I've
2: pay
7: heard
2: any
7: it before.
2: You played it? Well, what are some of the big tournaments you won while you were puttering around? The Masters, the PGA, the Open?
7: Oh, no, I never won any of those big ones, but in fact, I don't even play tournaments anymore.
2: What do you play, pitch and putt?
7: No, I travel around the country with a Chuck and Linda Lewis golf show, putting on exhibitions.
2: Is that your wife, Linda Lewis?
7: No, that's my 8-year-old daughter, Linda, who is the world's youngest golf professional.
2: Your daughter?
7: Mm-hmm.
2: You do tricks with
7: that's
2: a golf
7: right
2: club?
7: Trick golf shots. So we do it with that.
2: I do trick golf shots too, but I don't get paper. That's my regular game. Grace, have you changed your mind about getting married again after listening to?
6: Oh, positively not. No.
2: You still want to drown your sorrow in ketchup?
6: Yes,
2: huh?
6: I certainly do.
2: How do you support yourself? Do you depend on a girdle, or do you have a job?
6: Well, Professional babysitter, Grace,
2: I don't know what you were shifting there, but it looked.
6: Well,
2: it certainly looked as though it had been effective.
6: Well, it was a little shifty, wasn't it?
2: Yes. Now, what do you say you do? You're a girdle shifter?
6: No, I'm a professional babysitter.
2: A babysitter. Well, why are you standing up if you're a babysitter?
6: Well, I sit while I'm at the hotel.
2: Where is this? Do you do this?
6: Statler Hilton.
2: Oh, I've seen some pretty good babes I'd like to sit with at the Statler. I don't understand. You mean when Mr. and Mrs. Statler go out in the evening, you just sit there and watch the hotel so nobody steals it?
6: No, I look after the children of the guests of the hotel. And they bring their children with them, you know, and they send for me. And I go down and act as a grandmother.
2: Well, how do you like babysitting?
6: Oh, I like it very much.
2: Is it any different than sitting for private families?
6: Yes, because I don't have to wash the dishes.
2: Do you find your work interesting, Grace?
6: Very. I find it very interesting. Children are very interesting to me.
2: Uh-huh. Well, could you give us an example of...
6: Well, evening, I was to be left alone with a little 4-year-old boy while his mother went to the theater.
2: Uh-huh.
6: But before she left the room, she stood in the doorway, and she told the poor little fellow what to do. She told him what not to do, and what would happen if she didn't get a good report from me when she got back. Finally, the door slammed, and she was gone. The little fellow threw up both hands. He says, "Ms. Garrett, that woman is making a nervous wreck of me."
2: Do you charge for babysitting, or do you just do it because you're fond of children?
6: No, I'm very fond of children, but I'm also fond of those dollars that I get. You know, I get a few.
2: You're very
6: popular. Dollar an hour.
2: Dollar an hour?
6: Until midnight, and a dollar and a half an hour after midnight, and I always hope that they'll stay out all night.
2: Well, Grace, if I had any small children and needed a babysitter, I'd certainly call on you.
6: Mm-hmm. Well, I hope you have some. You know, you asked me a little while ago if you could call me Grace. Would you mind if I'd call you Julius?
2: No, I'd be flattered.
6: Yeah, I read the McCall magazine. I couldn't wait for your book.
2: The title of which is Groucho and Me, on sale at all bookstores. This is the secret word. So you just won yourself $50.
6: Well, isn't that wonderful?
2: That's the equivalent of sitting in the hotel room for about 30 hours.
6: I know.
2: And here's 50 for you.
6: Thank
2: because you.
6: Because
2: you laughed so loud at that putter around you. Don't think I've forgotten that, old boy. This will be reflected in the quiz, you know. Grace, I would say that you're the perfect combination of Mother Goose and Milton Berle.
6: I don't quite get that.
2: I don't get it either, but...
6: It's good anyway.
2: It's good.
6: I like that.
2: Let's put it, it's a compliment.
6: Uh-huh. Well, thank you. I didn't recognize it, but I'm glad it is.
2: Well, if I'd know, if I had thought at the time that it was a compliment, I wouldn't have said it. I think we came out even on that exchange. I'd like to find out more about you two, but we have to get on and play the game. You know how to play the game, You Bet Your Life?
6: Mm-hmm.
2: Well, I could have Mr. Fenneman come out and explain it to you. George?
8: Yes.
2: Remember, you get any four questions you like, and you alternate your selections.
8: Well, as you can see, we have questions ranging from $1 to $300. The $300 questions are tougher than the two, and the two are tougher than the one. You get four chances. The object is to earn at least $500, because if you do, you get to come back at the end of the game and maybe try for $10,000.
2: Now, you selected cities and small towns, I believe it was. You have the United States, right?
7: Right, yeah.
2: Grace, pick the first one.
8: $100
2: one? One, two, three. Mm-hmm.
8: All right.
6: Mm-hmm.
8: All right.
2: All right, here are the cities and towns. Carson City, Lovelock, and Reno. What is the state?
6: Nevada.
2: Nevada is right. You've got
8: $100. $100, yes. $400 more to go.
7: Let's try a $300.
8: A $300?
2: In what state are Haley, Ketchum, Jerome, and Moscow? Haley, Ketchum, Jerome, and Moscow.
7: Wyoming.
6: What?
2: No, I'm sorry. It's Idaho. You should have known that from Ketchum.
8: Well, you have $100.
2: You haven't lost that.
8: Two more opportunities to earn the five.
2: Grace, take a whirl.
8: What, you want to try a 200 this time?
2: Grace is the great compromiser. In what state are Saugatuck, Saginaw, and St. Ignace? Michigan is right.
8: And that was $200. You now have three.
2: Now have $300.
8: Then I won't.
7: Well, we have to go for another 200.
2: No, well, you don't have to.
8: But it does make sense, let's say.
2: Well, you're bringing a new note into this show, John.
8: The object is to get $500.
7: We have 300 now.
2: That's the object of your
8: affection. And you've had three questions, and this is your last question.
7: Give us 200.
8: How about this one here?
7: Fine.
8: All right. This is a $200 question. If you get it, you'll have your 500.
2: In what state are Jonesboro, Lake Charles, and Opelousas? Opelousas. O-P-E-L. Yes, Louisiana.
8: And you made $500?
2: Yes.
8: So you'll be back to try for maybe $2, $5, or $10,000.
2: Well, congratulations, and I hope we see you later.
6: Thank you.
2: Hasta mañana.
7: Thank you very much.
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2: Now, George, what's on the agenda?
8: Well, Groucho, we're running a little overtime. As a matter of fact, you've been having so much fun with our first couple, we may not have time for our next couple to play the quiz. And however, as long as they're standing by, well, they'd sort of like to come in and talk to you anyway. And they've agreed that if necessary, they'll come back again next week. So here they are, a couple of young unmarried people, Margot Road and K.W. Shelby. Folks, come in, please, and meet Groucho Marx.
2: Welcome, welcome. Welcome to You Bet Your Life. Say the secret word, and you'll divide an extra $100. Margaret Road and K.W. Shelby. Margaret Road, you look like a pretty dangerous road with all those curves. Why the uniform, Margot? Are you a letter carrier?
9: Not quite. I'm an airline hostess, and this is my uniform.
2: Oh, well, that's very attractive. Which airline are you with?
9: Lufthansa.
2: I'm all right. How are you? I say, which which airline are you with?
9: The Lufthansa.
2: What is a Lufthansa? Is that the helicopter service that flies between Glendale and Cucamonga?
9: Not quite. No, we fly all over the world, and it's the German airline.
2: Are you a German, Margot?
9: I am, yes.
2: Are you a Berliner?
9: I was born in Berlin, but I'm from Hamburg.
2: You're a hamburger, in other words. Buy some ketchup, I'd put the bite on her. Who knows, maybe later we two could get together and get a bun on. You care for that joke, Margot?
9: Well, was that a joke?
2: You took those words right out of that audience's mouth. Now, let's see. I hate to leave you, but I'll come back to you pretty soon, you know. All roads lead to Margaret Road, it says here. K.W. Shelby, huh?
10: Yes. Yeah.
2: You've met Miss Road, huh?
10: Yes, just a few moments ago.
2: Would you like to take this road and see where it leads?
10: No.
2: Are you crazy?
10: No.
2: Are you just shy?
10: I think Mr. Fenneman jumped to conclusions, and though
2: he also jumped at Miss Road when she came. But that's another story that we can't talk about. Yeah.
10: But though I am still single, I'm planning on being married in just a couple of weeks.
2: You're going to get married?
10: Yes.
2: What you're insinuating, in other words, is that this little girl isn't good enough for you, is that it?
10: No, I think she's very, very attractive, but, I'm engaged already.
2: Well, I hope you're very happy. I don't take this kind of resistance lying down, you know. I am finished with this romance. You'll develop a taste for hamburgers before we're through. Before we're through, or my name isn't Dear Abby. It happens to be Ella Wheeler Wilcox. Now, where are you from, Shelby? Shelby, it's in Montana, isn't it? That's where Gibbons and Dempsey fought for the championship.
10: Oh, there's
2: you know
10: several
2: that?
10: Shelby.
2: Were you named after that fight?
10: No, I wasn't.
2: No. How'd you happen to come to California?
10: My hot water heater blew up.
2: Well, that's certainly a cheap way to travel. That must have been quite an explosion to blow you all the way from California, all the way to California. Where were you at the time, in New York?
10: No, I was in New Orleans.
2: Well, I guess it could blow you that far, right? Well, what did you have to do with coming to California?
10: I was getting ready to take a shower, and there was no hot water. So I went out to the kitchen to see what was the matter, and I discovered that the hot water heater had gone out.
2: With who? Who was in the kitchen when you went in there?
10: So I was in there alone, fortunately.
2: Yeah.
8: Groucho, I'm sorry to interrupt, but as we anticipated, we are out of time. However, our first couple has a chance and should have a chance to try for the big money at the end of the show. So as we anticipated, you people are going to have to come back again next week, all right?
10: Yes.
2: Well, I certainly want to continue this conversation. I know you both must have a lot to talk about. Not only that, we want to give you a chance to win some money. So thanks for being with us tonight, and we'll see you again next week.
8: We'll see if our first couple can bring their winnings up to $10,000 in just a moment.
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8: Groucho, here are Grace Garrett and Chuck Lewis, who won $500, so they get a chance at the big money, and here they are, coming in right now.
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7: Give me four.
8: Four.
2: That's your face number. 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Now, if neither number comes up after the spin, the total will be $2,000. If you win, get the right answer. So one of you turn the wheel.
6: You turn.
7: Go ahead.
6: No, you go.

Well, your numbers were 4 and 6, and it came up 3, so this question is worth $2,000. A total of 2. Here it is. In World War I, the 42nd Division arrived in France with every state in the Union represented in its ranks. For $2,000, what was the nickname of this famous Army division? Very famous.

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1: $7.
0: Well, it's the Rainbow Division, a very famous division. Sorry, mister, but you still have $500. So that isn't too bad. Congratulations, and thanks for being with us, Grace.
1: Thank you.
2: 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And see Groucho every Thursday evening on NBC television. 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
1: Yes, it's for you. 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
13: The sheriff has accused everyone in our little party of being under suspicion of the murder of Jim. But Sonny and Buddy finally remembered a little incident which places the sheriff also under suspicion. We find our two little adventurers outside the house car. They are still talking of the mystery which everyone is trying to solve.
10: Say, Sonny, no fooling. That sheriff might have killed Jim at that.
14: Yes, he might have. But still, if he did kill him, he wouldn't try to deny it because he's an officer of the law. He could claim that Jim resisted arrest and he shot him to protect himself.
10: Yes, but the sheriff can't make an arrest in Mexico because he's an officer of the law in the States. Don't you remember? He said he couldn't even carry a gun over here. So he couldn't get away with that story about shooting Jim because he resisted arrest, because the Mexican police officers would say that the sheriff had no right to make an arrest or to carry a gun.
14: That's right. And don't fool yourself. The sheriff had as much trouble with Jim as Dad had. Why, don't you remember how mad Jim was when the sheriff kept running down his nightclub to Mother?
10: Yeah, I thought sure there was going to be trouble that night between Jim and the sheriff. Didn't you?
14: Well, I guess there would have been if Mother hadn't been there. Jim didn't want to cause trouble before her.
10: Say, Sonny, I wonder where Mother is.
14: Well, you know, Betty said Mother moved a grip over to the hotel as soon as Dad returned from the hospital. Maybe she's over there.
10: No, I've been to the hotel several times to see her. And the clerk always tells me she's out. But out of where?
14: Out to see the lawyer, I guess. She's still trying to arrange to take us back home, isn't she?
10: Yes, but gosh, I wish we knew for sure where she is, because there might be some truth in what the sheriff said at that. If the police ask us where our mother was all this time and we say we don't know, well, they're liable to try to connect her with the crime.
14: Oh, that's silly. How could they connect her with Jim's death? Now, what reason would Mother have to want Jim out of the way?
10: Because Jim tried to keep us here to sing in his nightclub. The police might say that Mother and Jim quarreled about that.
14: Oh, Buddy, don't even think of such a thing about Mother.
10: I'm trying not to think about it. But if that old sheriff doesn't keep his mouth shut, he's liable to have us all mixed up in this trouble.
14: You know, Buddy, things do look kind of bad for Dad at that. The quarrel he had with Jim and the threat, and a mortgage falling due on the day Jim was killed. You know, the police could hold Dad on suspicion just for that.
10: Yeah, that's what I'm afraid of. Betty said that Dad was gone all that day, too. Oh, gee, I hope he can prove where he was.
14: Dad said that just as soon as he got everything straightened out, he was going to leave Mexico. And he's going to try to get Mother to go along with him.
10: Oh, boy, wouldn't that be great?
15: Betty? Betty? No.
10: What is it, Betty?
15: This bag of money that we've saved to pay on the mortgage. Oh, my goodness, business is wonderful. And if it only keeps up like this, and if we could just have a few more weeks before they settle Jim's affairs, I feel sure we'll be able to meet the debt.
14: How much have you now, Betty?
15: Close to $500. We sold 150 bottles of medicine last night.
10: At a dollar a bottle? That's $150. Oh, gee, that's great.
14: Why, if business just keeps up like last night, it won't be long before we'll have our $1,500.
15: Dad says there's an epidemic of malaria fever going around, and is boosting the sale of our medicine 100%.
2: Senorita! Senorita!
10: They're still out there calling you, Betty.
2: Is Dr. Legree's tonic and toner good for malaria fever?
10: Si, senor.
2: Bueno. Then I'll take 2 bottles. And my friend here says he will buy 2 bottles if the little boy will sing a song for him.
15: Will you, buddy?
10: For $2? I'll sing anything. Oh, what a thrill.

0: but oh, what a thrill to hear it from you.
1: Man, that show is drawing the crowd, eh? Look at them coming from all directions. Go on, boys, and keep singing while I sell. Come on, ladies and gentlemen, you are just in time to see the big show. It's going on now. It's going on all the time. It's never over. It never stops. It's all free.
2: Hey, the other little fellow. Will he sing Side by Side by the Seaside?
3: Zerassus, the man wants to know if you sing Side by Side by the Seaside.
4: Will they buy two more bottles of medicine?
5: Yeah, and you'll probably need them when we get through singing.
1: Little Rassus has just had a special inquest, ladies and gentlemen, to sing Side by Side by the Seaside.

0: yum, yum. Drinking frozen soda water in the sun. Yeah, man, it's some fun. Nothing could be half as well as to be beneath the beach umbrella. Let the rest linger inside. We prefer to linger longer on the outside. Cause we find it much a grand to hold a candle on the sand to sit side by side on the seaside.
1: A great big crowd tonight, ain't you, boys? Business must be pretty good.
2: Oh, hello, Sheriff. Have you got any more news that about who killed Jim?
1: Well, they're rounding up a bunch of suspects. I was just wondering if the police have been here yet. My goodness, where'd all this crowd come from?
3: Oh, boy, business is wonderful, Sheriff. Look at that bag of money.
4: Won't be long before we can pay off Jim's debt to whoever claims it. Now, if Buddy and I could only collect that reward money...
2: Yes, Sheriff. What about our $500 reward money that's due us for that smuggler's arrest? Aren't we ever going to get it?
1: Reward money. Reward money. Jumping the heart bed. You boys just reminded me of something. I've got to...
2: You've got the news that's worth dividing, eh, Sheriff?
1: Nope. I got something else that's worth dividing.
3: What is it, Sheriff?
1: Well, sir, clean forgot about it.
2: Forgot about what, Sheriff?
1: I meant to tell you boys about it just weeks ago, but there's been so much excitement going on.
3: You meant to tell us about what, Sheriff?
1: Well, sir, when you mentioned reward money just now...
2: Is there some news about our reward money?
1: Yep.
3: Are we going to get it?
1: Now, wait a minute, boys. Don't get excited before it's time. Of course, you're liable to get disappointed.
2: Oh, Sheriff. Don't tell us we're not going to get it.
3: Use this a fight.
1: Yes, well, it's all. But hold your horses a minute. You boys talk fast. You don't give me time to get a word in edgeways. I was fixing to tell you about this a long time ago, but first one thing, then another happened, and just took my mind clean off it.
2: Well, tell us, Sheriff. Do we get the reward money or don't we?
1: Well, boys, I hope you won't be too hard on me for keeping this from you for such a long time, but...
3: But what, Sheriff? Did we get the reward money?
1: Yep, you sure did.
3: We did.
2: Hooray!
3: Oh, boy, Betty. Doc, Charco. Did you hear what the sheriff said? We get our $500 reward money.
5: Did you see?
6: Well, where is it? Let me see what $500 looks like.
3: Did they give you the money, Sheriff? Or will we have to go over to the courthouse and get it?
2: Did they give it to us in a check or in cash?
1: Hey, give it to me in a check. I got it right here in my pocket. Been carrying it around my pocket for 3 weeks, but I plumb forgot all about it until you mentioned reward money a little while ago.
2: Again, useless a viper.
3: Come on, give it to us quick, Sheriff.
2: Yeah, come on and give it to us before you forget it again.
1: Hold on a minute now. You're tearing my clothes off me. Now get away and turn me loose. Now let me get my hands in my pocket here. Let me get the money out of my pocket.
3: Hurry, Sheriff.
2: Come on, Sheriff, give it to me.
3: Hurry now.
1: I thought it would be in that vest pocket, but it ain't.
2: Oh, come on.
1: It's in the other pocket of my vest. Let me see now. Nope, ain't there neither.
2: Oh. Sheriff, if you tell us you haven't got that check...
1: Well, I ain't telling you that, am I? Got more than two pockets. Let me see if it's in my pants pocket. Well, I sworn. Here it is. Nope, ain't neither. That's another kind of piece of paper.
2: Oh.
1: Well, boys, I only got one more pocket. It ain't in my vest pocket, nor my coat pockets, and I only got one more pocket my pants to look in.
3: Well, why don't you look in that pocket?
1: Because I'm scared to look.
2: Scared of what?
1: Because if I look in that pocket and the check ain't there, I'll drop dead.
3: Oh, well, look, Sheriff, look.
1: All right. Here I go. I'll look. Nope. Ain't there, boys. I've lost it.
2: Oh. What? Oh, Sheriff.
3: Oh, no, you couldn't have lost
1: now,
3: it.
1: Now, wait a minute. Let me think. I just happened to remember where that check is. Boy, do you know where it is?
2: No.
1: What's
2: where?
1: That? It's down at the bottom of that mud hole that I fell in t'other night.
3: What?
1: Yes, sir. I remember seeing it fall out in my pocket as I was sliding in that mud hole.
2: Well, what's so funny about that?
1: I'm just happening to think that we'll have to draw straws to see who'll go down in that mud hole to get it.
3: Oh, yeah?

The sheriff certainly has a peculiar sense of humor. Sonny and Buddy fail to see anything funny in the loss of a $500 check. But you can be sure they'll be at the cave early in the morning.

0: Is that proper farmhouse cheddar?
1: No, I don't think so.
0: What about that?
1: No. It's quite nice, though.
0: Is it? Do you think I might try a piece? I'll have 2 ounces, please.
2: Jacob's, the cream of cream crackers.
3: On your last trip, did you discover what the Earth people eat? 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They peel them with their metal knives. Boil them for 20 of their minutes. 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They are clearly the most primitive people.
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22: The power and the freedom of the press is a flaming sword. That it may be a faithful servant of all the people, use it justly, hold it high, guard it well.
20: Now, Big Town and Steve Wilson's headline story of The Lost and the Found. The Lost and Found columns of any newspaper are filled with heartache and tragedy, both great and small. But when a newspaper reporter vanishes, the reason and the consequences may be fatal. And such is the background of tonight's Big Town story that began as Lorelei Kilbourne, ace crime reporter, entered the office of Steve Wilson of the Illustrated Press.
1: Steve, may I have your ear for a moment?
8: Sure thing, Lorelei, my lover. Come in. Perch on my desk and take my mind off these news dispatches.
1: Thanks. I'll try if I can find a corner.
8: I'll throw those dispatches in the wastebasket and make yourself at home.
1: Home is right. I don't believe you have any other home.
8: Home is where I hang my hat, and this is it. What's on your mind, beautiful?
1: Thanks for the compliment, and lend me that right ear of yours.
8: You've got both of them. Shoot.
1: It's about that demon crime reporter on our so-called rival, the Big Town Gruesome Graphic.
8: Dick Rutter?
1: Mm-hmm.
8: What's happened to that headline hound? Nothing trivial, I hope.
1: Dick's missing, Steve.
8: Missing?
1: Mm-hmm. His managing editor's been trying to locate him all day. He's had him caged at every haunt and hangout, but no one's seen him or his hide.
8: Oh, maybe he's off lone wolfing a scoop.
1: Oh, no. Dick wouldn't leave his editor in the dark that long any more than I'd pull a stunt like that on you.
8: Yeah, that's a crazy cub. Might forget he's a reporter, but Dick's an old hand. Phone Slayton on the graphic. Let me talk to him, Laura.
1: Right, Steve. While you're waiting, take a look at this graphic. Yesterday's. Dick's last byline yarn before he vanished somewhere between Tony's Bar and Grill and the graphic offices. Oh, hello, Mamie. Get me Slayton, ME of the graphic, please. Yeah, I'll hold on.
8: Mm-hmm. It's just a rehash of the Lucky Louie rub-out. We ran this in the press final, that poor last.
1: Note that last paragraph, Steve. That's where Dick indulged in a little private game of dangerous guessing. Read it.
8: Inspector Callahan of Homicide and Puzzle Police may be overlooking a bet and not questioning the banker who backed Lucky Louie. Why, that crazy galoot.
1: Hold it, Steve. Mamie has his boss on the wire. Here you are.
8: Thanks. Hello, that you, Slayton?
9: Yeah. What's the matter, Wilson? Need a lead for that ossified article you call the Illustrated Press? All the news that the graphic won't use?
8: Listen, you moss-backed fugitive from the journalistic junkyard. At least we can keep track of our reporters, except on Saturday nights. Where's Dick Rutter?
9: Well, if you can find him, you can have him.
8: Where'd you last hear from him?
9: Night before last. He phoned in from Tony's Bar and Grill near your place. Then he got hold of something too hot for the wires, and he'd bring it in. But he never showed. You got anything?
8: No, Lorelei just told me you'd been phoning all over Big Town.
9: Yep. Imagine me doing that to find a reporter.
8: Well, that's easy. All I'd have to do is put myself in your place, and I'd be doing the same thing.
9: Thanks, Steve. But it wouldn't do our hard-boiled reputations any good if it got around. Got any ideas about Rutter?
8: No, I just wondered if it might be tied up with the Lucky Louie killing.
9: Yeah, could be. Got any notions?
8: Well, I might go out and listen to the wee small voices of the underworld.
9: Well, thanks. You got me there, Steve. I don't know enough of the wrong people at the right time.
8: Well, the wrong people don't talk. And I happen to know a few right ones who know the wrong ones and sometimes the right answers.
9: Good. And if you get any right answers, tell me which edition of the Illustrated Press to buy.
8: I'll send you a complimentary copy by messenger with Dick Rutter wrapped up inside. So long.
9: So long, Steve.
1: Now who's playing guessing games, Steve Wilson?
8: We are, Lorelei. Well, let's go scout our underworld listening post before someone wraps Rutter up in a sheet in the morgue.

0: Oh, my head.
1: Shut up, Rutter. I'll stuff some cotton down your throat.
0: Not that gorgeous. My mouth already feels like an army's been marching through it barefooted. Oh, that doorbell, gorgeous. Answer it before the top of my head jumps off and flies out your window.
1: Okay, okay. Probably Marty the Hoop. So don't get your hopes up trying to get loose.
0: Small chance. And look, if it should be my editor, don't let him in.
1: Oh, if that ain't what you've been hoping for.
0: He should walk in here and find me tied to a lady's love seat, trussed up hand and foot with nylons. The ancient name of Rutter would be viscous.
1: Would be what?
0: Just another word for mud, baby.
1: Well, your boss ain't going to find you here in my apartment or anywhere else if you don't cut the comedy and tell us what you know about Lucky Louie's 50 grand.
0: Sorry, gorgeous. That's off the record. Look, you better answer the doorbell. Marty the Hooper's liable to think you're putting something over on him.
1: You let me do the worrying about Marty.
2: Hey, what's the big idea, Myra? Why ain't you open up?
1: This nosy, newsy character's been keeping me busy.
2: You done any singing yet?
1: Not a peep. He's stalling for time like he was expecting somebody to show up and get him. Are you sure nobody saw you picking him up?
2: Nobody seen me trunk him, and nobody seen me bringing him.
0: You'll forgive me if I venture to suggest you're both nuts, and if you don't untie me and let me out of this charming den of iniquity, a certain character is liable to come knocking through your door like a big bad wolf.
1: And who do you think that'd be, you lippy newshound?
0: Another newshound, maybe. Name of Steve Wilson of the Illustrated Press.
2: You're nuts, Rutter. I know all about that racket-busting Wilson guy, and I know you don't work for him.
0: Right, Marty, but Wilson is a very suspicious character. He's bound to have a hunch I'm on the trail of a hot story, and that's enough to start him on my trail.
1: So what? How's he going to find you, with a Ouija board?
0: Or a swami, maybe. But I'll bet you anything you've got, he will.
2: Yeah? And I bet your life he don't. And the same goes if he does. Now, come on and spill it. Talk, you.
1: Marty, cut it out. Put away that black.
2: Nothing doing. You had plenty of time to make him talk your way. Now, I'm going to try mine.
1: Cut it out, Marty. Are you going to have you messing up my apartment?
2: The heck with your apartment?
1: Oh, now, look what you've done. You got yourself all excited and you're hooping again. Lay off. I'll handle this Rutter guy. Got another job for you.
2: What kind of job?
1: Been thinking about what Rutter said.
2: Said about what?
1: About that Wilson guy coming to look for him.
2: So what? They keep telling you, Myra. Ain't nobody knows we got him here.
1: Yeah, I hear you saying it, Marty. But we're going to make sure.
2: How are we going to do that?
1: You're going to go find Wilson.
2: Huh?
1: Yeah. And if you find he's snooping around the dives asking questions, you'll get Rutter out of town.
2: Okay, okay. We'll go tell a tale on Wilson. But if you ain't got the dope out of this lug when I get back, I'm going to beat it out of him. You hear that, Rutter?
0: You'd better watch your step trailing Wilson, or you'll come back with him trailing you.
2: Never mind me. You keep thinking about what I said.
0: Well, beautiful, here we are. All cozy and alone again.
1: Yeah. Rutter, why don't you get wise? Smarten up.
0: What would happen if I did get smart, honey child?
1: I just might split that 50 grand with you, darling.
0: Or tie one of those nylon gam glossies around my throat and watch me try to breathe through my popping eyes.
1: Do I look the type?
0: You look like a million, gorgeous. But so does a tiger.
1: So you don't want to play in my yard, eh?
0: Sorry, sweetheart. I'm not sliding down your cellar door with my hands and feet tied with your nylons.
1: Come on, Rutter. How about making it easy for yourself?
0: No thanks, gorgeous. And I never did like raspberry-flavored lipstick.
1: Why, you... All right, you stubborn lug! Davy Beaton's the only way to get it out of you!
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0: back to Big Town and to Steve Wilson and Lorelei as they cruise the dark byways and check with their listening posts on the fringe of the underworld in search of Dick Rutter, missing crime reporter of the Graphic, a rival paper of the Illustrated Press.
1: Say, boss, what do we got cooking for tonight?
2: A game of hide-and-seek, Harry.
1: Who's hiding from whom and whom are we seeking?
3: Well, somebody's playing button-button, who's got the button, and Dick Rutter of the Graphic is the button.
1: In which circumstances? Is it any skin off our necks?
2: Yes, Harry. In spite of our rivalries, news hounds are one big family, and we all hang together so we don't hang separately.
3: Oh, there's Mozart's Harbor Cafe. Slow down and stop, Harry.
1: Hey, Miss Gilpoint, you don't think our old pal Mozart would be hiding Rutter, do you?
2: No, Harry, but we're hoping he'd be able to give us a lead on Rutter and save us a lot of blind man's buff. Come on, all right.
1: Boss, ain't this game getting kind of mixed up? Hide and seek at buttons and hanging together and separate and in a blind man's buff?
3: Don't let it throw you, Harry. Looking for Rutter's liable to include a lot of things, like don't skip the gutter.
1: Well, if it comes to tagging anybody, leave me in with my trusty monkey wrench.
2: Right, Harry, it may come to that. Right now, you may ask a few of your hacky pals if they've heard any rumors about Rutter.
1: God, I will, Mr. Wilson. Do you want us to get the ladies' addresses or just the telephone numbers?
2: Both. Come on, Lyle, let's go see Mozart.
3: Gee, I hope Harry's right, Steve, but I'm afraid Rutter's off on something much less pleasant than a wolfing safari.
2: Right, Lorelei, but I'll bet you're doing us the dollars there's a woman mixed up in it. One way or another.
3: Mozart's still beating out his blues.
2: Yes, you talk to him, my lovely.
3: Why me?
2: You do things for tongue.
3: His music does things to me. I wish he let somebody back in for the big time instead of wasting his life in this joint.
2: Well, it's his own joint, Lorelei. Besides, Mozart likes joints. And the lost souls who haunt joints because they're lonesome. Come on, let's go talk to him.
3: He's finished, and the crowd cheers not. Hello, Mozart.
4: Oh, hello, Lorelei. Welcome.
3: Thanks, but why?
4: Well, with you around, life laughs, and the leprechauns come out of the trees and dance, like this.
3: Mozart, that's the nicest thing said to me for a long, long time.
2: Hello, Mozart.
4: Hi, Steve.
2: What happens when I show up?
4: Well, when you show up, the lights go out. There's a shot, the sound of running feet. And the air is heavy with questions whose answers hide under wet stones. And, if you're looking for Dick Rutter, you might try talking to a shape called Myra Winslow.
2: Thanks very much. I guess you've heard I've been asking around. Who is she, Mozart, and where do I carry on the conversation?
4: Well, she's the next chorus dame with Doe who staked Lucky Louie to a fling on a long shot at the pony tracks.
2: And you figure she might think Rutter knows who killed him and got away with her share of the 50 grand Louie picked up at the track.
4: We get the same total, Steve.
3: And where does the moneyed Myra park her mules when she isn't playing with the horses, Mozart?
4: The big town apartment, suite 7B, with a terrace.
2: Thanks, Mozart. We'll call on the lady and see if she's entertaining.
4: Good. Give her my regards.
1: Hey, Mr. Wilson, boss. Hiya, Mozart.
4: Hi, Harry.
2: What's the matter, Harry?
1: I ain't exactly sure, boss, but I thought we was going to go hunt this here Rutter character.
2: That's the plan, Harry, and Mozart's just giving us a lead.
1: Well, that's fine, Mr. Wilson, but then how come somebody is tailing us?
3: Who's tailing us, Harry?
1: A runty character with a bark like a kid with a whooping cough followed us down here in a roadster and sidled up and listened to you and Mr. Wilson talking on a sidewalk, and then he hightailed it.
2: Well, we must be getting warm. Let's go, Lorelei.
1: Now what kind of game are we going to play, boss?
2: I think we'd better go call on a certain lady, or we're liable to be playing body-body who's got Rutter's body.

0: Here you are, boss. Big Town Terrace Apartments. And if you should ask me, it is one classy joint for a hideout.
1: A locality has very little to do with the class of tenants residing therein, Harry. Oh,
2: you're right, Steve. But wouldn't you know Dick Rutter would pick a layout like this for his jam?
1: He would. And I just hope this is it. Let's go in and call on the lady in question.
0: You want I should stick around, boss?
1: Yes, Harry, wait here. We'll be out in half an hour. Oh, not at all.
0: And in that case of emergency, I'll come right in after you, waving my little wand.
2: That monkey wrench is going to get you in trouble one of these days, Harry.
0: Speaking of trouble, I hope you have not forgotten to remember that character which was eavesdripping on your conversation outside Mozart's, Jane.
1: No, we haven't forgotten him, Harry. Unless I'm greatly mistaken, I think we'll meet him upstairs.
2: Are we going right up or be announced, Steve?
1: We're going to arrive unannounced, Lorelei. But if this place has a receptionist, I think we'll stop and buy a little information about our hostess and her guests.

0: Hello, Big Town Terrace Apartment. Sorry, madam. Mr. Audley no longer resides here. I'm sorry, madam. He likewise promised me a mink coat, but all I ever seen was a skunk going out the door. Goodbye.
1: Good evening, miss.
0: Good evening, sir. May I be of any service to you?
1: I'd like a little confidential information, if you can spare it.
0: Oh, are you a process server?
1: Oh, no. Sorry.
0: A detective?
1: Sorry, wrong again.
0: Well, don't be sorry. You don't look like one.
1: Thanks. What do I look like?
0: Like you were going to try talking me into something.
1: Would you mind?
0: You could always try.
1: All right. What about the young lady in 7B, Miss Myra Winslow?
0: Well, she isn't as young as she looks, and that hair comes out of a bottle.
1: Oh, I never met the lady.
0: There's some question about that, too.
1: I hear she likes horses.
0: Yeah, but she likes men better.
1: Have you seen her going out with any lately?
0: No. That's funny, now that you mention it, I haven't seen her going out at all in a couple of days.
1: Has she had any visitors?
0: Not that I know of, except Marty, and he ain't a visitor.
1: Oh, who's Marty?
0: He's her chauffeur. That's what she says. But if you ask me, I think he's really a gangster.
1: Oh, thanks very much. Is Miss Winslow alone at the moment?
0: Well, as far as I know. But there's a service elevator from the garage in the basement. And some very peculiar personages come in that way.
1: Thanks again. I'll remember that.
0: You're welcome. And are you sure you're not a detective or something?
1: Oh, no. I'm Steve Wilson of the Illustrated Press. And here's something for your trouble.
0: Oh, well, thank you. But that isn't really necessary, Mr. Wilson.
1: I'll keep it just the same.
0: Are you married?
1: Oh, I've been told to a newspaper.
0: Well, I'm married to the switchboard. So in case you should need anything, I'm here from 6 to 1.
1: I'll put that down in my little book of the numbers.
0: The name's Cora.
1: Okay, Cora, I'll phone you if I need any more information.
0: You're thinking about going up to see that Myra Winslow now?
1: Yeah, but first I'm going out to get my guardian.
0: Guardian? You mean bodyguard?
1: Well, in a manner of speaking, and on certain occasions, you might call Miss Lorelei Kilburn exactly that.

0: Well, hello again, gorgeous. On you, that velvet job looks terrific.
1: Thanks.
0: Do I get slapped around some more now, or do we wait for Marty the Hooper to come back with his silent slugger?
1: I'm sorry, Rutter. You're a new type, and I lost my temper. Want a drink?
0: No, thanks, sweetheart. I'll toast thee with mine eyes. The last time I tried one of your cheering cups, I went round and round the clock.
1: I'm sorry about that Mickey I gave you. Besides, I don't want you out cold. I want you to tell me who got Louis' 50 grand.
0: The same person who got Louis.
1: Who did?
0: And if I were to say I don't know...
1: I'd say you were a liar.
0: I was afraid that might be your attitude.
1: Rutter, I staked Louis to 5 G's, and he rolled it up into 50. Then somebody rolled the roll off him and rolled him in the ditch.
0: So?
1: Look, I'll still be making money splitting 50-50 with you if you help me get that roll.
0: Untie me and I'll roll it around my mind, beautiful.
1: Listen, wise guy, you've had plenty of time to think it over.
0: Well, I gotta walk around and think, baby. In fact, right now, I could do my best thinking in a barber's chair. I need a shave.
1: You'll need more than a barber to fix your face when Marty gets back and gives you a workout.
0: Yeah, I got a notion he likes to work on guys.
1: That's right. He says it kind of soothes his nerves.
0: Incidentally, hasn't it occurred to you Marty might have worked on Lucky Louie? Just for his nerves, of course.
1: Marty? You're crazy.
0: Am I? Marty works for you. He knew you were staking Louie. He must have known Louis made a killing at the track, so one and one make... Ah, speak of the devil.
1: Shut up. You give me ideas.
0: Hey, ideas like that plus a gun like that can get you the hot seat, sweetheart. You better untie me.
1: Nothing doing, and shut up about your idea about Marty till I see what he's got to say.
0: Okay, gorgeous, but don't say I didn't warn you.
1: Yeah? That you, Marty?
2: Yeah.
1: Oh, what did you get around... Hey, who are you?
2: I'm the exterminator, lady. I hear you've been complaining about...
1: Get out of here. I didn't call for nobody. Who's that with?
2: Miss Kilburn, my assistant.
1: She specializes in ladybugs. What a comedy. The idea you're pushing your way into my apartment.
3: We're looking for a pest known in the bug world as the rutter moth.
2: Yes, quite the pest. Gets into things. You've no idea what he can do to a lady's wardrobe.
1: Oh, I get it now. You're Steve Wilson.
3: Well, Steve, your reputation really is growing.
2: Somebody must have warned her we'd show up.
3: Where are you keeping Dick Rutter, Miss Winslow?
1: Right in my room. However, in case you haven't noticed, I also have a gun.
3: How could we miss?
1: So try thinking twice before getting ideas about taking him out of here till Marty the Hoof gets back.
2: Marty. So that's his name. I thought a little coughing was just the touch needed to get you to open that door.
1: What do you know about Marty?
2: Very little, but we expect to find out a lot more when he arrives.
1: So do I, Wilson. So open that door and we'll wait for him in the other room with your pal Rutter.
3: Aren't you going to a lot of dangerous trouble to get your share of Louis' 50,000, Miss Winslow?
1: That's my business. Get going. Open that door.
2: That kind of business can lead to murder. Have you thought about that?
1: Let me worry about that. Inside.
0: Well, hello, Steve. And the Lorelei, beautiful as ever.
2: Hello, Dick. You certainly look natural, posed on that love seat.
3: Oh, Steve, is this a spot for Dusty Miller's camera?
0: We'd all be happier if you had a gun.
2: I don't think this calls for gunplay, Rutter.
0: That's what you think. Don't look now, but we've got another guest. That goes for you, too, gorgeous.
1: What are you talking about?
0: By the door behind you, if you look carefully. Yeah.
1: Marty! How'd you get in here?
4: Come in the back entrance before you let these nosy dopes in the front. Give me that gun, Myra, before you get hurt with it.
1: I will not.
4: Give me it. Got a girl. Now get over there with the rest of them dopes.
1: Marty, what's the idea?
4: Look, baby. I've been here long enough to hear this rutter guy trying to put a bee in your ear about me being a guy that's got Louie's role.
1: Wait a minute, Marty. You don't think I swallowed that?
4: If you don't get over there, you'll swallow something else.
2: Come on, Miss Winslow. You forgot to learn the rules before you started playing the game.
4: You oughtn't have kept your nose out of this, too, Wilson.
2: Yes, you may be right, Marty. But since I'm in, let's play it out.
4: Stay put, wise guy. I got all the chips in this gun. And I'm playing them to win.

0: Thus, Steve faces a showdown with the desperate Marty. 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Now, back to Big Town for the payoff in tonight's story of Lost and Found. As Steve Wilson and his companions face a murderous little gunsel known as Marty the Hoop.
1: Stay put, Wilson. I got nothing to lose by plugging a lot of you.
2: So you did kill Lucky Louie to get the $50,000 he won on Miss Winslow's bet?
1: Yeah. You named it, Wilson. And that 50 G's is going to take me a long ways from Big Town.
2: If you could just get out of this building, Marty.
1: You and who else is going to stop me?
2: Half a dozen homicide men armed with Tommy guns might persuade you.
1: Next, you'll be telling me you phoned for him on your way over here. Look, Wilson, I've been trailing you ever since you left the Illustrated Press office, and you ain't been near no phone, you...
2: Forget, Marty. We came in a cab, and we had a driver.
1: Oh, yeah? Give a look.
3: Steve, he's got Harry's monkey wrench.
2: What did you do to Harry?
1: Relax. That guy's lucky. He's down in the garage in the back of his hack, taped up like a Christmas turkey.
2: Well, you seem to have it all arranged, Marty. We underestimated your ability.
1: You sure did, Wilson. Now back up and turn around.
4: Better listen to him, Steve. He's a jittery guy when he gets nervous.
2: Yes, I know. Definitely the nervous type.
1: Cut the guff. Back up, Wilson. Turn around.
2: You better see a doctor about that cough, Marty.
1: Yeah, quit stalling, I tell you. I ain't got all night. Now turn around, you.
2: Right, Marty. You don't have to get excited about it. I'll turn around, but first, listen to me.
1: Go on. Get back up there, you that kid. Get back.
2: Sorry, Marty. I've just been waiting for this coffee.
1: No.
2: Get that gun, Lorna.
3: I got it, Steve. Careful, he's still got Myra's in his pocket.
2: Thanks, Lorna. I almost forgot this one. All right, Marty. Stop struggling. You'll cough yourself into a shroud.
4: Very neat, Steve. Very neat. But how'd you know the guy had coughing fits?
2: Well, a couple of people tipped me off by calling him Marty the Hoop.
3: I didn't have anything to do with Louie's killing, Mr. Wilson. You know that. You know I was trying to help find the killer. You'll tell the police that, won't you?
2: I'm sorry, Miss Winslow. You'll have to tell that to the judge when you answer to a kidnapping charge.
3: But I haven't kidnapped anyone. I was only trying to get Mr. Rutter to help me get my money.
5: The name's Dick, sweetheart. Bend down. Take your nylons off my hands and feet. Maybe I'll put in a good word for you.
2: Just a minute, Miss Winslow. We mustn't disturb the evidence in the person of Mr. Rutter or the graphic.
4: Hey, look, Steve, you can't do this. I got to call my office.
2: I rather thought you might want to do just that, Rutter.
3: Yes, Steve.
2: Phone Fletcher on City Desk. Give him the story and have him send Dusty Miller and his camera over for an exclusive close-up of Dick in that love seat.
3: With pleasure, Steve.
4: Hey, have a heart, Steve. You want to cost me my job? Sladen will have my hide.
2: Don't worry, Rutter. We won't publish the picture in the Illustrated Press. I just wanted it for my scrapbook. Maybe I can get a laugh out of it.
4: All right, I guess you've earned it. But don't laugh yourselves sick.
2: Yeah, we'll try to avoid that. Well, I'm...
3: Yes, Steve.
2: While you're on the phone, call Callahan of Homicide and tell him to drop by and pick up Marty the Hooper for the killing of Unlucky Louie.
0: So ended with the recovery of the stolen money and the subsequent arrest and conviction of the murderous Marty, still another exciting adventure in the newspaper career of Steve Wilson, Lorelei, and the staff of the Big Town Illustrated Press. 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Now, speaking for Lever Brothers Company, this is Hugh James bidding you good night until next Tuesday night. Same time, same station, when you hear the newsboy calling.
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0: Kraft Cheese Company will also bring you Bing Crosby every Thursday night. Present each week at this time, Harold Perry as the Great Gildersleeve, written by John Whedon and Sam Moore. We'll hear from the Great Gildersleeve in just a moment. Meantime, let me tell you what a friend told me the other day. She said, "We tried spreading parquet margarine on our bread for the first time last week, and we were certainly surprised. 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Now let's see what the Great Gildersleeve is up to. For a week, he's been strictly on the job at the water department, but today, with everything running smoothly, he's been able to give a couple of hours at lunch to laying out future strategy for Eisenhower and MacArthur. So we find him now at 4 o'clock in the afternoon, returning to his office to sign some letters before proceeding to the barber shop.
1: Hello? You still there, Mabel? So then we hung around for a while and... Oh, wait, I think somebody's coming. I'll call you back.
2: Miss... you there, Bessie.
1: Oh, hello, Mr. Gildersleeve. I was so busy finishing these letters, I didn't hear you come in.
2: Yeah, that's just what I was going to ask. They're not done yet?
1: Oh, but three, Mr. Gildersleeve, and I'll have those for you right away.
2: But I only gave you four. If, any phone calls?
1: No, sir. Oh, yes, there was one from the newspaper.
2: The Indicator. What did they want?
1: Well, it was kind of personal, Mr. Gildersleeve.
2: What do you mean? Who called? The editor?
1: No, sir. He said he was a society editor.
2: What did he want?
1: He asked when you were going to... get married.
2: Oh, well, the date hasn't exactly been set yet. What did you tell him?
1: Oh, I didn't tell him anything, Mr. Gildersleeve.
2: Good.
1: I just said what you told me to say when people called up and I didn't know what to say.
2: Huh? You did what?
1: Well, I just did what you told me, Mr. Gildersleeve. He asked when you were going to get married and I didn't know.
2: What did you say?
1: We regret there's been a slight delay owing to the shortage in manpower.
2: That's all, brother. That'll fix it nicely.
1: But, Mr. Gildersleeve, these letters...
2: I'll sign them in the morning, and if the phone rings, don't answer it. Oh, that's bad.

0: Well, speak of the devil.
1: Oh, hello, Floyd.
0: Judge and I were just talking about you, Mr. Gildersleeve.
1: Are you living at this barbershop now, Hooker? Every time I come in here, you're here.
2: Every time I'm here, you come in.
1: Well, just give the judge a quick trim, Floyd. There's no use trying to make him look good.
2: Gildersleeve, go over there and sit down, will you? And keep out of my hair.
1: Very good.
0: I was just saying to the judge here, Mr. Gildersleeve, I can't imagine you a married man.
1: I'd like to know why not.
0: Well, you know what they say, you can't teach an old dog new tricks. We're none of us getting any younger.
1: Maybe you're not.
2: By the way, Gildy, when are you and Leela planning to get married?
1: Why do you want to know?
2: Just interested, that's all.
1: Well, we haven't set the dates yet.
2: What's the matter, Gildy? Is she giving you the runaround?
1: Why do you ask that?
2: Well, you've been engaged quite a while now. People are beginning to talk.
1: Yeah.
2: Beginning to say, what about this? Is she going to marry him or isn't she?
1: Of course she's going to marry him. Me. We're just waiting till, well, we thought we'd wait a while, that's all.
0: Well, that's women for you. Try to pin them down and they give you the slip every time.
1: Yeah.
0: Now, maybe I shouldn't say this, but I made the mistake of going with a girl for 3 years.
1: Yes.
0: That was before I met my present wife. Everything was lovey-dovey from the start, but there was always a million reasons why she couldn't possibly marry me till the day after tomorrow. So in the end, what happens? A cattleman from Kansas moves in, and I wind up married to my present wife, which is okay. We've got a nice little place there.
1: Yeah.
0: Now, you take my advice, Mr. Gildersleeve. Don't make the mistake I made. Pin her down. Get tough.
1: Floyd, you know, you could be right. Get tough.
0: And what's more, they love it. Why, 20 years ago, if I'd known as much about women as I do today, it would have been a different story.
1: You'd have married the other girl?
0: I wouldn't have gotten married at all.
1: Wait a minute now. You got me confused. That's the way to treat women, all right. Now, look here, Leela Ransom. I've stood all the shilly-shally, and I'm going to. I want an answer, and I want it now.
3: Boo!
1: Leela, never do that to people. It's liable to stunt their growth.
4: I'm sorry, Throckmorton. Come in, won't you?
1: Thank you. I was coming in anyway.
4: I was just going to call you up. I've had the most wonderful news.
1: It'll have to wait. Leela, I demand to know when we're going to be married.
4: Well, for goodness sake, is that all?
1: All? Isn't it important to you?
4: Of course, but I've been trying to tell you, Throckmorton. My only sister, Winfield, is coming to visit me tomorrow.
1: That's fine, Leela, but what's that got to do with our wedding day?
4: Why, I wouldn't think of getting married without having Winfield at my wedding.
1: Huh?
4: And besides, I wouldn't want to rush into anything without consulting her. I hope she likes you, Throckmorton.
1: I hope so. What if she doesn't?
4: Oh, that just couldn't happen, darling. I'm sure it couldn't. Because when you try, you can be so charming. You will try, won't you?
1: Well, of course.
4: You see, Winfield's married to a Yankee, just like you. But he's the handsomest man I ever saw in my whole life.
1: I hate him.
4: He's an engineer, and he's doing some secret construction work for the government at Camp Fuller. So naturally, Winfield and little Michael wanted to be near him.
1: Michael?
4: That's their little boy. He's just about Leroy's age, but he's not like Leroy at all.
1: Well, that's something. Look, Leela, I'll be good to your sister, and I'll be good to her little boy. But answer me one thing. When are we going to get married?
4: I'll tell you, Throckmorton. I'll let you take us both to lunch tomorrow, and we can ask her then. Oh, mercy, that reminds me. Here it is almost 9 o'clock, and I've got to get up and meet a 6 o'clock train tomorrow morning.
1: Can't you stay up just a little longer, Leela? I'll meet the train.
4: Oh, that's sweet of you, Throckmorton, but I'd rather.
1: All right, I'll go.
4: Throckmorton, you're not going away angry.
1: No, I'm going home and think about the Romo plan.

0: Wedding bells. 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I want to dream some more, Leroy.
1: Well, hurry up or you won't get any buckwheat cakes.
0: If that's different, I'll be right down.
1: Okay, I'll...
0: Wait a minute, Leroy.
1: What do you want? My cakes will get cold.
0: Never mind. I have something important to tell you.
1: You certainly picked the crummiest times to give out with the old malarkey.
0: This is not malarkey. Shut the window.
1: Turn off the cold air, turn on the hot.
0: I heard that, Leroy.
1: I meant turn on the heat.
0: Now, listen to me, young man. Mrs. Ransom's sister is coming to visit her.
1: Is she good-looking?
0: You're getting too fresh. The lady is arriving this morning, and I want you to make a good impression on her.
1: Okay, what do you want me to do?
0: Stay out of sight. She has a little boy, and when the proper time comes, it may be all right for you to play with him. But until I say so, don't you go near him.
1: For goodness sake, what's going on up here?
0: Oh, good morning, Marjorie. I was just about to get up.
1: I sent Leroy up because Bertie's making buckwheat cakes, and now Leroy's cakes are cold.
0: Oh, I'm sorry, my dear. I was telling him how to behave himself while Mrs. Ransom's sister is here.
1: Oh, when does she come?
0: This morning. I'm meeting him for lunch today, but we'll have him here soon. And I want everybody to be as nice to her as possible.
1: Well, I'll certainly do all I can, Uncle Mort. And I'll keep an eye on Leroy. Oh, sure. Let's all keep an eye on Leroy.
0: No, young man.
1: You better start keeping an eye on her. If you know what time she came in last
2: Leroy,
1: night...
2: Leroy, mind your own business.
3: Mr. Gillespie, what's the matter with this family?
0: Good morning, Bertie.
3: I've been cooking here a long time, but this is the first time my buckwheat cakes ever run into a boycott.
0: Yep. Now, Bertie.
3: It's discouraging, Mr. Gillespie.
2: Oh, but your buckwheat cakes are wonderful, Bertie.
3: Maybe they are, maybe they ain't. All I know is that you and Leroy walked out on them, and your uncle won't even get out of bed to try a sample.
0: But, Bertie, I was telling him about Mrs. Ransom's sister. She and her little boy are coming to visit Mrs. Ransom, and all of us must do our very best to make them happy.
3: Yes, sir. That gives me an idea. Yeah.
0: What's that, Bertie?
3: I wonder, do they need a good cook?
0: Nope. Gangway, everybody. Get downstairs and plow into those buckwheat cakes.

0: Nice windy corner I picked to wait on. Why can't women be on time?
1: Throckmorton, are we too frightfully late?
0: Only about 3/4 of an hour.
1: Oh, good.
0: Huh?
1: Throckmorton, I want you to meet my sister, Winfield. Winnie, this is Throckmorton.
2: Oh, how do you do?
0: How do you do?
2: Why, darling, he's the spitting image of Harvey Diefenbach. Only Harvey was thin. Well, isn't he?
1: I see what you mean.
0: I don't.
1: Oh, you'd have to know Harvey to appreciate it.
0: Well, this little man must be Michael. How are you, Mike?
3: I'm very well, thank you. And you, sir?
0: Huh? Oh, yes. Well, I'll bet you're a pretty tough customer. You want to fight, Mike? Put up your dukes.
3: Oh, no, thank you. I'm not allowed to fight.
1: Yeah. Oh, Winnie, I'm so glad you're here. It's going to be just like old times.
2: Won't it? You know, Leela and I were always together. People used to call us the heavenly twins.
0: Oh, really? Well, you don't talk alike.
1: Oh, well, Winnie's been up north so long, she talks like a Republican. Old days, we were more like chums than sisters. Remember when we used to go on dates together?
2: And dress alike.
1: Oh, you remember the summer at Virginia Beach when we switched bowls?
2: Yes, and remember the summer I was so crazy about Tubby Walker? Till the day of the picnic.
0: Speaking of picnics, ladies, how about a little lunch?
1: Oh, gracious, here we are rambling on like a couple of schoolgirls and forgetting all about Throckmorton.
2: You know, I can't get over how much he looks like Harvey Diefenbach.
0: Who on earth is Harvey Diefenbach?
2: Who is Harvey Diefenbach?
1: Well, Harvey was an old beau of mine that I got engaged to once when I was young and foolish. I lie every time I think of him.
2: You were dead serious at the time, though.
1: Oh, gracious, yes. And Winnie couldn't see him for dirt. She did everything in her power to break it up.
0: Yeah. Oh. Well, how about a little lunch, huh? I don't mind telling you, I'm starved.
1: Oh, Throckmorton, I hope you don't mind, but we've only got 5 minutes to get to the hairdresser.
0: But I thought I was taking you to lunch.
2: Well, that's terribly nice of you.
1: Well, we thought if you didn't mind, you could take little Michael to lunch while we have our hair done. Don't you think that would be a good idea?
0: Well, what about the question we were going to ask?
1: Oh, Throckmorton, you're a lamb. Isn't he a lamb, Winnie? Now, Michael, you go with Uncle Throckmorton and have a nice lunch. We've got to run.
2: Be a good boy, Michael, and do what Uncle Throckmorton tells you.
1: Have a good time, you man. You hear? See you later.
0: Come on, Mike.
3: My name is Michael.
0: Michael, come on. We're going into the hotel and have lunch.
3: But I'm not hungry.
0: Well, I am. I've been waiting an hour.
3: This isn't a very nice hotel, is it?
0: It's the best hotel in Summerfield.
3: I've been in bigger ones.
0: Sorry, it doesn't measure up to your standards. Let's sit here.
3: Yes, sir.
0: Now, what would you like to eat, Michael? I see they've got roast beef today.
3: Well, I don't like roast beef, thank you.
0: Don't like roast beef? What boy doesn't like roast beef? Well, how about pork chops?
3: I'm allergic to pork.
0: What?
3: It makes me break out.
0: Oh. Well, how about a poached egg? You think you can handle that?
3: I had one for breakfast. It wasn't very good either.
0: Look, Michael, how about a nice bowl of milk toast?
3: Let's go away from here.
0: Just a minute.
3: But I really don't see anything.
0: Sit down, you. I'd like a little something to keep body and soul together. I'm going to have roast beef, baked potato, peas, succotash, and pie a la mode. And you little squirt, you can sit there and watch me eat it.

The Great Gildersleeve will be with us again in a few seconds. I'm sure you mothers and housewives have noticed that when you cook or bake something especially good for your family, it disappears mighty fast. 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

0: Now let's see how the great Gildersleeve is coming. The last we saw of him, he was stuck with little Michael at lunch while Leland, her sister, went off to the hairdresser's. Well, lunch is over now, and a couple of hours have passed, and we find Gildersleeve plodding up the front walk to his house, still with little Michael.
1: Come on. What are you waiting for?
2: Why are we going in here?
1: This is where I live.
2: Oh, it's kind of funny looking, isn't it?
1: Listen, I know it's not much, but it's home to me. Now, come on.
2: Whose bicycle is that?
1: That's Leroy's bicycle.
2: He doesn't take very good care of his things, does he?
1: Yeah. Well, no, he doesn't. But he's a good kid. I'm just beginning to appreciate him. Bertie!
2: Oh, you didn't wipe your feet.
1: This is my house, and I can come in with dirty feet if I want to.
3: That you, Miss Gildersleeve?
1: Bertie, has Leroy come home from school yet?
3: I'll say he's home. I just caught him out in the kitchen stuffing himself with the applesauce I made for dinner.
2: I don't know what's for dinner, Ron.
1: That's all right, my boy. If you're hungry, it's a sign you need food. I like

0: I don't know what's for dinner, Unc.
1: That's all right, my boy. If you're hungry, it's a sign you need food. I like to see a boy eat anyway.
0: Huh?
1: Leroy, this is Michael.
2: Hi.
1: Michael, meet Leroy.
2: How do you do? I've been looking forward to meeting you.
0: Just, hey, kidding.
1: Now, Leroy, remember that Michael is your guest.
0: My guest?
1: Yes. I thought it'd be nice if you two boys played together all afternoon.
0: Oh, but, Unc, I was just going over to Piggy. She's expecting me.
1: Leroy, I'm asking you as a favor to me.
0: I thought you told me to keep away from the little punk.
1: Listen, you entertain the little punk and don't give me an argument.
2: Mother says it's not polite to whisper.
1: Yes, and you're right, too, Sonny. Here, Leroy, here's a dollar. Take it and entertain your little friend in any way you see fit.
0: Okay, come on, Mike. Where are we going? Down to the drugstore. Do you like comic books?
2: Oh, Mother doesn't allow me to read comic books.
1: That's all right, Michael. You go with Leroy and have a good time.
2: Oh, but Mother...
1: Mother will never know.

0: that was a short soda. I win. I hit bottom first.
1: Well, you cheated. You've still got some left.
0: I have not. Look.
1: Well, anyway, I made mine last longer.
0: Sour grapes.
1: And when I finish this one, I'm probably going to have another.
0: Yeah? Who's going to pay for it?
1: Oh, I've got money. Oh, mister!
0: His name is Peavy.
2: Yes? What can I do for you, young gentleman, now?
1: I'll have another chocolate raspberry soda.
2: Well, I'm sorry, son, but we have a rule here, only two of those to a customer.
1: I suppose you think if you make me another one, I'll be sick.
2: If I make you another one, Sonny, I'll be sick.
1: Well, my mother lets me drink all the sodas I want.
2: Well, if you'll bring me a note from your mother to that effect, I'll be glad to fill the prescription. But I wouldn't care to take the responsibility myself.
1: Listen, you have no right...
0: Hey, why don't you stop hollering and finish the soda you've got?
1: I don't want to.
0: I paid for it. You go on and finish it.
1: I don't want to.
0: Why not?
1: I don't think I feel very well.
0: Here. Give it to me. I'll finish it.
3: Oh, here you are.
0: Hi, Unc.
2: Hello, Mr. Gildersleeve.
3: Leroy, where in the world have you two been?
0: Right here.
3: You know what time it is? Michael, your mother's been looking all over the place for you. She's just about crazy.
2: Well, I'm afraid our young friend here has overindulged a bit, Mr. Gildersleeve.
3: Yeah? What do you mean?
1: I don't feel very well.
3: Oh, my goodness, look at him. Spots!
2: Well, now, there's nothing to be alarmed at, Mr. Gildersleeve. I'd say it was just a simple case of hives.
3: Nothing to be alarmed at. I'll get the blame for this. What's he been eating?
2: He's under the influence of a couple of raspberry sodas.
3: A couple? Peavy, what kind of a joint are you running here?
2: I'm just trying to run a respectable drugstore, Mr. Gildersleeve.
3: You know what you're running? A public nuisance.
2: Well, now, I wouldn't say that.
3: You ought to know better than to stuff a kid with sodas. How is this going to look for me? I'm supposed to be taking care of this little twerp. When his mother sees him, she'll burn up. What am I going to do?
2: Well, a little calamine lotion might relieve the irritation.
3: Oh, goodbye, Peavy.

0: it's you, Throckmorton.
1: I won't come in. I just wondered if little Michael is better today.
0: A little better, I think.
1: Fine. Keep him warm. Leela, I wondered if you'd care to go to the movies with me tonight. Bing Crosby and something or other.
0: Oh, I'd love to go, Throckmorton, but Winfield's crazy about Bing. Why don't you take her instead?
1: Well, that'll be all right, only...
0: Oh, thank you, Throckmorton. I know she'll have a lovely time.
1: Hello, Leela. I have two tickets to the subscription concert this evening. Would you be able to go?
2: Oh, Throckmorton, you must take Winfield. She just loves music.
1: But I want to see you.
2: Oh, you can see me anytime.
1: When, for instance? I got these tickets just for you, Leela.
2: I know. Get three tickets and we'll all go.
1: Leela, you're going out to dinner with me tonight.
0: But Throckmorton...
1: No, I won't take no for an answer. I haven't seen you alone for a week.
0: Well, I'd love to, Throckmorton, but I just don't like to go out and leave Winfield alone.
1: I got that all taken care of, too. Judge Hooker's going to take Winnie to dinner and the movies.
0: Oh.
1: Now...

0: Oh, will you have dinner with me, or do I have to kidnap you?
1: Oh, Throckmorton, you're so masterful.
0: Yeah.
1: What can a girl say?
0: All right, and I'll be expecting an answer to a certain question you've been putting off, too.

0: Throckmorton, that was certainly a wonderful dinner.
1: Well, I'm glad you liked it.
0: But it's nice to be home here with just you. I hope Judge Hooker took Winfield to a nice place.
1: Yeah, don't worry. The judge is a spender. They're probably at the movies by now.
0: Well, I'd rather just sit here by the fire with you and talk.
1: Yeah, me too.
0: What shall we talk about, Throckmorton?
1: Well, I've been trying all evening to get you to answer one question.
0: Oh, Throckmorton, you're not going to stop that again.
1: I'd like to know why not.
0: Well, you're so unromantic about it.
1: Oh, yeah. Let's talk about you then, huh? You know what I think is the cutest thing about you?
0: No. What?
1: Your ears. Your ears are so pink, and they stick out.
0: Why, Throckmorton?
1: From under your hair, I mean.
0: Oh.
1: You know, there's something I've been wondering for a long time.
0: What?
1: If you kiss a person in the ear, do they feel it or hear it?
0: That's a very interesting question, Throckmorton.
1: Yeah, and I know how to find out, too.
2: Uncle Throckmorton! What are you doing?
1: I wish that kid was Leroy for 5 minutes.
0: Gracious, Michael, why aren't you asleep, honey lion?
2: Well, I got nervous upstairs, Aunt Leela, so I thought I'd come and sit with you for a while.
1: But, Michael, don't you want the Sandman to come and take you to the land of Nod?
2: Oh, no, I never go to sleep until Mommy comes home.
1: You don't, huh? Well, now, that's no way to grow big and strong, Michael. I bet if you lie down in your little bed and let Uncle Throckmorton tell you a little story, you'll be asleep in no time.
2: I don't like stories, thank you.
1: You'll like this one.
0: Now, Throckmorton, don't force the child.
1: Yes, I won't, Leela. Now, let's just try it, shall we, Michael? Just come upstairs with me, and if you don't like the story, you can come down here again.
2: Is that a promise, Uncle Throckmorton?
1: Cross my heart and hope you die. I die.
2: All right, but I'm warning you, I hate animal stories.
1: Suit yourself, my boy. No animal stories. I'll be back in a moment, Leela.
2: And I don't like fairy stories either.
1: All right, no fairy stories.
2: And I really can't stand it.
1: Never mind. Now, young man, let's come to an understanding. I want you to get in your bed and stay there.
2: But I don't want to.
1: All right. Now, what do you want most of anything in the world?
2: I want to be one of the quiz kids.
1: Well, next to that, be reasonable.
2: I want a chemistry set.
1: You sucker. What do they cost?
2: $2.50, I believe.
1: All right, here's $3. Now, do you think you can go to sleep?
2: I think so.
1: All right. Sweet dreams.
0: Well, Throckmorton, you're wonderful.
1: Oh, that's nothing, Leela. I have a way with children.
0: I didn't realize you were such a storyteller.
1: You'd be surprised. Oh, don't stop playing, Leela. That was beautiful.
0: Well, if you really enjoy it. Tell me the story you told Michael, won't you?
1: What, put you to sleep too?
0: I'll bet it wouldn't. Tell me a story, Throckmorton.
1: All right, I'll tell one just for you. Once upon a time, there was a beautiful princess named Leela. She was the prettiest princess in the whole world.
0: Is the princess asleep for 100 years on account of a witch?
1: That's right.
0: And what does it take to wake her up?
1: A kiss.
0: From a prince?
1: No, from a water commissioner. Leela.
0: Yes, Throckmorton.
1: Leela.
3: Hello, everybody.
1: Well, I'll be a...
0: Oh, hello, Winnie, darling.
3: Don't let me disturb you. I'm just going upstairs.
0: But Winnie...
3: I'll be right down.
1: Leela, this is the last straw.
0: What do you mean, Throckmorton?
1: You know what I mean. I wanted an evening alone with you, and here she is again.
0: Well, I'm sorry, Throckmorton.
1: Don't you try to pull a wool over my eyes. You and your sister planned this.
0: But, Throckmorton, we didn't.
1: I'm not blind, Leela. Your sister's doing to me just what she did to Harry Dittendorfer.
0: Harvey Diefenbach.
1: Harvey.
0: I don't know what you're talking about.
1: She's been keeping us apart, tearing me down, trying to break off our engagement. It's a conspiracy.
0: Throckmorton Gildersleeve, I never heard such talk.
1: It's not just talk, Leela. I'm through being made a fool of by your sister and your sister's little boy. You can choose between us right now.
0: Mr. Gildersleeve, I will not deny my own flesh and blood for you or anybody else. Please consider our engagement at an end. Here.
1: But what?
0: Your ring. Good night, Mr. Gildersleeve.
1: Good night.
4: Hello, Gildy.
1: Hooker, what did you bring that woman back here for?
4: Why, we're on our way to the movie. She just stopped in to get her lipstick.
1: Oh!

0: 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And here's a special word for shoe dealers. 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

0: honeys.
1: Yes, boys and girls, it's Comic Weekly time. And here I come right into your house to bring a little fun and happiness. Right out of the pages of Puck the Comic Weekly, straight into your living room, your friend, the Comic Weekly Man. The jolly Comic Weekly Man. Hello, hello, hello, hello. Well, little Miss Honey, how are you today?
2: I've got a riddle.
1: Oh, jolly, jump up. Ask it to me.
2: Ready?
1: Ready?
2: Ready? Add 10 to nothing, and what animal does it make?
1: Add 10 to nothing, and what animal does it make?
2: That's right.
1: It has to do with numbers.
2: Yep.
1: Is it a zebra?
2: No.
1: Is it a... Oh, I give up. This is too hard. What kind of an animal can you make when you add 10 to nothing?
2: Ox.
1: Ox?
2: Yes. Oh, is nothing, yes?
1: Yes.
2: And 10 you make with the Roman numeral X, right?
1: Yes.
2: And OX equals ox.
1: Oh, yes. Ox. A Roman ox. Yes, very good.
2: So you see?
1: I certainly do see.
2: Now can we please read the comic?
1: Puck the Comic Weekly? Very well, I'll read that in just a moment. But before I do, let's listen to this nice man. Now, here we go with Puck the Comic Weekly. And on the first page, Bringing Up Father.
2: Magic words for the music, please.
1: Very well, my lady. A rig-a-doo, na-doo, na-rig. Let's have a merry Irish jig. Maggie has ordered the butler to pack some things in a barrel. And she's told him to set it on the front porch so that it can be picked up. Last picture, top row, Jiggs comes home. There stands the barrel waiting for the express company men to pick it up. But Maggie hasn't told this to Jiggs. Jiggs exclaims,
3: "Well, well, look at this. Someone sent us a gift."
1: And first picture, second row, Jiggs is rolling the barrel into the house again.
3: Oh, I love surprises. I can't wait to see what's inside.
1: A moment later, the express truck pulls up. Two men get out.
4: Well, this is a number, all right, but where's the barrel?
5: You know, every time you say barrel, I get thirsty.
4: Yeah, me too. Well, if there ain't no barrel here, ain't no sense standing around on a dry porch.
1: And inside the house, Jiggs is prying the barrel open, but he's having a tough time of it.
3: By comparison, a bank vault... it's easier to open than this barrel.
1: And then last picture, second row.
3: I think it's open now.
1: Second picture, bottom row. Maggie comes in the house. She sees Jig's head just in the barrel, tossing out big bunches of hay. She hears him say...
3: Judging from all the hay... there must be a horse in here somewhere. I think I hear someone coming in.
1: And then...
3: It's the Mohammedans! They've overrun us!
1: That last picture. Jiggs is sitting in the doctor's office, his hands bandaged up, his eye black, adhesive tape all over his face and head, and he's telling the doctor...
3: It must have been Maggie, Doc. But both she and the barrel were gone when I came to.
2: Oh, poor Jiggs. That wasn't a very pleasant surprise.
1: No, not what he expected.
2: No. I wonder what was in that barrel.
1: I do, too. Whatever it was, you can bet it was all broken to pieces by terrible-tempered Maggie.
2: Yes, by terrible-tempered Maggie.
1: Yeah. Well, now
2: can we read Roy Rogers? Because he's starting a new story this week.
1: Oh, that's right, he is. So let's turn over the page and go past Little Iodine and Prince Val on page 3. Turn over page 3. Go past Snuffy Smith on page 4. Turn over page 5. Go past Buzz Sawyer on page 6. And there on page 7 is Roy Rogers.
2: Remember last week, Roy came to a place where he found a mechanical man hanging from a tree.
1: That's right. It was a mechanical cowboy. It had arms and legs and spurs on the feet.
2: And a metal chest and a metal head. And it was busted. I wonder what this is all about.
1: Well, let's read. Maybe we can find out. Here we go with Roy Rogers, King of the Cowboys. Yip-i-yo, now here we go with Roy and Trigger. Yip-i-yo! Roy is examining the mechanical man that's hanging from the tree. He hears hoofbeats. Third picture top row, an old friend gallops up.
4: Hey, Cube Root!
3: Hello, Roy!
4: Well, I should have figured you and your slide rule weren't far away. Hey, is this another of your inventions?
3: Only the remains, Roy. Had an unhappy experience with Bronco William.
1: Cube shakes his head sadly and he dismounts. Last picture, top row.
3: That's a wonderful idea. A mechanical man for breaking wild Broncos. But alas, something went wrong. He was unseated by one of your untamed man-killers.
1: Roy laughs and lifts the mechanical man in the saddle.
4: Well, come on, let's get back to the ranch. Let's go, Cube.
1: Second picture, bottom row, Roy and Cube arrive at an old barn that Roy has rented to Cube, and which Cube has made into a complete laboratory for his experiments.
3: Come on in, Roy. My mechanical Bronco Buster failed me, but I've just completed a new invention which will positively amaze you.
4: Well, I try to bear up, Cube.
1: They walk into the laboratory. In the shadow, a gunman with a handkerchief drawn over his face stands watching them. Cube leads Roy to a workbench where a kettle stands in a small stove.
4: Phew! What in thunder are you brewing that smells so bad?
3: Oh, that's my newest brainchild, Roy. A noiseless explosive that works. I call it QTNT. Hee hee.
1: Then suddenly, last picture, the masked man is behind them.
0: I'll take some of that stuff. Right now.
2: Once with noiseless explosives.
1: So do I.
2: Why, he could rob a bank with that, and no one could ever hear him because there would be no explosion when he blew open the safe.
1: Yes, well, this is an unexpected turn.
2: Yes.
1: Now, we'll find out more about this next week. But now look below, Roy Rogers. There's Walt Disney's Sword and the Rose.
2: Oh, yes, I love this story because it's in the early days of England when men were knights.
1: Yes, and one of the bravest of these knights, a man named Charles Brandon, was in love with the Princess Mary.
2: And you remember, the Duke of Buckingham had tried to kill Charles Brandon so he could marry the princess himself.
1: But last week, Charles Brandon and his friend Sir Edwin Caskoden appeared out of nowhere. And they entered the little church where the Duke of Buckingham had taken the Princess Mary.
2: And Charles Brandon rescued the princess and held the sword of the Duke of Buckingham's throat while Sir Edwin tried to escape and take the princess away.
1: Yeah, you bet he did.
2: And now, I wonder what Brandon will do to the Duke. Kill him?
1: Well, let's read right now and find out. Here we go with the Sword and the Rose. It's merry, merry England when knighthood was in flower. Music to bewitch our story.

0: Sir Edwin and the rescued Mary galloped toward the harbor of Calais.
1: We must ride fast, milady. We have a small ship waiting to take you to England and safety.
0: Inside the rectory of the little church, Brandon holds Buckingham at sword's point to give the princess time to gain a good head start. Then Charles backs out the door.
1: Once I've seen my Lady Mary safe, I pledge we shall settle our score, noble Duke.
0: He locks the Duke in. He runs for his horse, leaps in the saddle, and gallops off.
1: Come on, run away.
0: Short time later, second picture bottom row, Brandon has joined Caskoden and the Princess Mary at the seashore. They've left their horses above on the cliffs and are preparing to row out to the ship that's waiting to take them to England. And then they see a horse approaching.
1: It's Buckingham. He's found a path down the cliff.
0: Sir Edmund, look to my Lady Mary. I'll take care of him.
2: Charles, you must flee with us.
0: No, my lady. I gave my word I'd meet him once you were safe. And Brandon gives the boat a push, sending it out of reach. And then Buckingham gallops up and into the water. Before Brandon could reach for his sword, the savage Duke is upon him and swings at him before he can defend himself.
1: There, hat for you, Brandon!
3: Oh, the princess and Sir Edwin are escaping, but what's happened to Charles Brandon?
0: The Duke swung at him with his sword before Brandon could turn around.
3: Look, Charles Brandon's falling into the water, and the Duke's riding right straight at him on that horse. Do you think you'll be killed?
0: Well, we'll find out about that next week. But now let's turn over to the last page of the first section. And look, here's Flash Gordon.
3: Oh, yes. And you remember, Flash Gordon has gone all by himself to a strange new planet to investigate.
0: And just as he landed on the planet, his mind blacked out.
3: Yes, he became subconscious.
0: Yes, and when he regained his consciousness, he found a kindly hermit, an old man, leaning over him.
3: And the hermit is very friendly. I wonder what Flash will learn from him about this strange planet.
0: Well, let's read and find out. Here we go with Flash Gordon. Rig-a-rig-a-doon-doon, Saskamatash. Let's have music for Heroic Flash. The hermit, a kindly man named Philo, has taken Flash to his own peaceful retreat, the ruins of an old castle. Flash thoughtfully says, I don't get it, Philo. There's that beautiful quartz just below you, and you live here in this hermitage. Yes, it is a quiet city. And beautiful to the eye, but ashes to the touch. However, that is of no interest to you. Yes, what makes you think it isn't?
4: Last picture top row, Flash says.
0: I came here to gather information for my government. There's something I ought to know about that city.
4: I am an old man. I am content to ponder the wonders of nature. But you, your thirst is for adventure.
0: First picture, bottom row. Philo looks thoughtfully at Flash.
4: You will find much of that in that city. And more, too. For it is a city of doomed souls. I will say no more.
0: Okay, Philo. If I've got to find out for myself, I will. Wish me luck. And Flash walks down the incline, away from the ruins.
4: Farewell, Flash.
1: Bye, Philo. And thanks for everything.
0: And then last picture, soon as Flash disappears, the old hermit stands within a room in his retreat. He throws his head back and calls,
4: Rosine! Rosine! It is I, Philo. Hear my thoughts. A young man approaches the city.
3: Well, what's he saying? He's telling somebody that Flash is on the way to the city.
0: Yes, that's certainly surprising.
3: Yes, because he seems so friendly to Flash.
0: And now he's warned somebody about Flash.
3: Will that mean trouble for Flash or danger?
0: Well, that's something we're going to have to wait until next week to find out. But now it's time to pick up the first page of the second section.
3: Oh, yes, and there's Dagwood and Bondi. I wonder what funny, silly thing happens to them today.
0: Well, we'll find out in just a moment. But first, here's that nice man again with something interesting to say. Oh. Now here we go again with Puck the Comic Weekly. And on the first page of the second section, Dagwood and Blondie.
3: Magic words for the music, please.
0: Very well, my lady. Ramafoo, Ramafum, Zim Zam Zombie. Conjure me music for Dagwood and Blondie. Dagwood is chatting with Blondie.
5: I feel sorry for Eddie. His wife arrives home today.
3: Why sorry?
5: Well, his whole house is a wreck. Dirty dishes piled up to the ceiling.
3: Well, why don't you husbands help him out?
5: Hey, that's a good idea. I'll round up the fellas.
0: And sure enough, last picture top row, Dagwood, Herb Woodley, Fred Snerdley, and Ted Gerbley are at Eddie's house.
5: We came over to help you get your house cleaned up, Eddie.
6: Oh, fine, boys. But we've just got 3 hours before my wife arrives.
0: And first picture, second row. Eddie is at the broom closet digging up mops and stuff.
6: I'll get out the house cleaning equipment and we'll start right in.
5: Hey, you got a deck of cards, Eddie?
0: And 5 minutes later, the boys are all playing cards. The house cleaning is completely forgotten.
6: I'm out.
5: I'll bet 2 red ones.
6: I'll raise it a blue.
0: An hour and 40 minutes later, first picture, third row, we're still at Eddie's house.
6: I'll bet 6 red ones.
0: Dagwood happens to look at his watch.
5: Great Scott, Eddie, your wife's train is due in 20 minutes.
6: Oh, I'll rush to the station. You fellas get busy.
0: And Eddie dashes for the station. And the fellow stacked the dishes up on the lawn. Dagwood turns the garden hose on them.
5: This is the way I wash the dishes when Blondie goes away.
0: Herb begins to dry them. Fred leans out the kitchen window.
6: Pass the dry ones into me.
0: 10 minutes later, Dagwood and Ted are in the kitchen. Dagwood is flooding the kitchen floor with the garden hose.
5: Okay, Ted, sweep it out.
0: Ted sweeps the water and the dirt right out the back door.
5: This is the quick way to do it.
6: Yeah, you said it, Dagwood.
0: First picture, bottom row, Dagwood whizzes around the living room with a vacuum cleaner. Ted with a dust mop. And Fred with a cleaning cloth.
5: Keep going, boys!
0: And then, 20 minutes later, Eddie and his wife enter the house. Eddie's wife takes one look around.
7: What a wonderful husband you are, Eddie. The house looks beautiful. It's glistening.
0: And last picture, Dagwood, Herb, Fred, and Ted are walking up to the Bumstead house. Dagwood says cheerfully,
5: I don't know why wives make such a fuss about keeping house.
0: And inside the house, Blondie overhears this and goes...
3: With the garden hose.
0: Now that gives me a good idea.
3: Oh, Mr. Comic Weekly Man.
0: I'm washing the kitchen floor with the garden hose.
3: I don't think my mother would like that.
0: Well, then I won't do it at your house. Well, now let's turn over the page and look at who's on page 3 of the second section. Donald Duckles.
3: Oh, my favorite.
0: And we'll read your favorite right now. Here we go with Donald Duckles. Say the magic words with me. Squeegeum, squeegeum, squiddly chicka-chack. Let's have music to better quack, quack. Donald's nephews, Louie, Huey, and Dewey, are out on an adventure. They arrive at the city dump, where all the trash in the city is dumped. They stare at it in amazement. Dewey exclaims,
8: Gee, what a keen place!
0: And a second later, the boys are going through all the junk. Louie picks up an old, rusty stovepipe. He looks at it lovingly.
8: Golly, why do people throw away such good stuff?
0: Huey picks up an old automobile spring. He sighs ecstatically.
8: Hey, look at this.
0: Third picture, top row, Dewey has found an interesting little contraption. It has a wooden handle stuck onto an iron bar about 4 inches long. And there's a little lever that you press with your thumb. And a little piece of metal lifts up from the bar.
8: Hey, guys, watch this. Hey, looks like part of a flying saucer.
0: And then Louie exclaims,
8: Yep, bet you it's a pair of pliers from Mars.
0: Last picture, top row, they're at a fix-it shop talking to an old gent.
8: Hey, Mr. Rapidly, do you know what this is?
5: Hey, you got me, boys. I never saw anything like it.
0: Second picture, bottom row, they show it to Professor Jones, an expert on atoms who's supposed to know everything. He examines it carefully and then shakes his head. I'm sorry, boys, it's a new one on me. Third picture, bottom row, they're walking down the street, wondering who can tell them what the mysterious gadget is. And then they meet a little girlfriend, Susie Q.
9: Hi, fellas.
8: Oh, hiya, Susie.
9: Where'd you get the curling iron?
8: Huh?
9: My mother used to have one of them.
8: Curling iron? Hey, what's it for?
9: Oh, you just get it warm and make curls with it?
8: No kidding. You don't say. Well, well, what do you know?
0: Sometime later, last picture, Donald comes home. He enters the living room. For Donald sees the ends of the rug all curled up. Books lying on the floor with their pages curled. The cat with her whiskers and tail curled. And the dog entirely covered with curls.
9: Wasn't that funny?
4: Yes.
9: The boys discovered they had an old-fashioned curling iron.
0: Yeah, they certainly went to work with it, didn't they?
9: Yes. Don't the cat and dog look funny with those curls all over them?
4: Yes, they certainly do.
9: And Donald looks mighty surprised.
0: Yeah, he couldn't look more surprised if he'd gone to sleep and woke up and found himself covered with curls.
9: Oh, that's so funny.
0: Yeah. Well, now look across the page. There's Dick's adventures.
9: Oh, yes. And I'll just bet you Dick is going to start a new story today.
0: Hey, maybe he is. Let's read now and find out. Here we go with Dick's adventures. Say the magic words with me. Riggity back, gazak, gazik. Let's set music for Adventurous Dick. It's in the early days of America. The year is 1820, 150 years ago, and Dick and his art teacher, Samuel Finley B. Morse, approach the Executive Mansion in Washington, D.C. Workmen are still repairing the damage done by the British 6 years before. Last picture, top row, Morse says happily, "This is going to be the most important picture of my career, Dick. Think of it. I'm going to paint a portrait of James Monroe, the President of the United States." Morse notices that Dick's reaction is not as enthusiastic as it should be. First picture, second row, Morse says, "If it's your opinion, Dick, that I ought to devote my life to science, you don't want me as an art teacher. We'd better part company right now." But Dick protests he meant no slight.
4: "Oh, no, Mr. Morse, it's just that you're so sensitive."
0: "Yes, yes, I know. I have doubts about whether I'm good enough to." At the door of the White House, he stops. Last picture, second row, he turns away. "You're right, Dick. It's no use. I'm not good enough. I'm not a good enough artist. I'm not going through with it. Now, please, please, no, no, Mr. Morse. Please, stop. You are, too. They asked you to paint the president's picture, and you're going to do it." And then first picture, bottom row, the door swings open. "Yes, sir?"
4: Oh, tell the president, please, that Samuel Morse, the artist, is here."
0: "Yes, sir. This way, please." If there's any question in Morse's mind of his ability as an artist, it is dramatically removed. President Monroe himself ushers him to the second floor of the White House, where a room has been especially set aside as a studio.
10: "This way, Mr. Morse. We have a studio especially set aside for you, so you may work and concentrate without being disturbed. After all, an artist's thoughts are precious, and we must do what we can to give them an opportunity to grow as best they can."
9: Oh, well, I'm glad that Dick didn't let Mr. Morse go away.
0: So am I. Just think, being able to paint the president's picture.
9: That's a wonderful opportunity.
0: Oh, you bet it is. And wasn't it nice that the president was so good to him?
9: Oh, yes. I'm anxious to see that picture when it's painted.
0: Well, maybe we'll see it next week.
11: But now look underneath Dick's Adventures. There's Rusty Riley.
9: Oh, yes. And you remember, there's a theater company near the milestone farm where Rusty lives.
11: Yes, and a string of pearls were stolen by one of the actors.
9: And a man named Shorty dressed himself up to look like Rusty, and he stole the pearls.
11: And a detective was called in on the case, and he's gone to the milestone farm to ask Rusty some questions.
9: But Rusty didn't do it because Rusty wasn't near the theater at the time. I wonder, will the detective believe Rusty's story?
11: Well, let's read now and find out. Here we go with Rusty Riley. Gallop and run till the road is dusty. Give us music for his horse and Rusty. Mr. Miles, the detective, and Rusty are gathered around Mr. Miles' desk. After hearing the detective's story, Mr. Miles says,
12: Now look here, Detective Baker. It's utterly absurd to think that Rusty has anything to do with the theft of those pearls.
13: Now, Mr. Miles, I'm just a policeman with a job to do. And two witnesses saw the boy outside Miss Castle's dressing room.
14: Well, I don't see how they could have, sir. Mr. Fidgley sent me home with the horses long before 4 o'clock.
13: Well, if you came right home, naturally it puts you in the clear. If you weren't in the theater, you surely couldn't have taken the pearls.
12: Why, of course he's in the clear, Detective Baker. Well, I guess that settles that.
11: Last picture, top row, the detective nods.
13: Yes, of course. Of course, Mr. Miles, all we need from Rusty is some evidence that he really did come right here with the horse.
12: Well, that should be easy enough. Tell him, Rusty.
14: Well, sir, I really didn't come right back.
11: First picture, bottom row, Rusty goes on.
14: You see, sir, I met a man with a trailer, and he was stuck in a mud hole, and I rigged up a rope harness for Dawn, and I helped pull him out.
13: Very interesting. And then you came back here, huh? Who was here when you got back?
14: Well, gee whiz, Mr. Baker, it was Jimmy's day off, and Tex went to a movie with Mr. Miles and Patty. Nobody was here.
13: Oh, I see. Well, that's all for now. You run along, do your chores. But don't leave the place.
12: Well, good heavens, man. Certainly you don't actually suspect that boy of jewel robbery.
13: He's had his chance, Mr. Miles. Two men saw him at the scene. And there's nobody to back up his alibi.
11: Sometime later, last picture, the detective is talking with Tweety Castle, the girl whose pearls were stolen, and with her mother.
13: An electrician and a stagehand say they saw the boy outside your daughter's dressing room. Now, the boy claims he was not in the theater, but he can't prove it. However, I can't believe that he'd...
15: I don't believe he's guilty either.
16: Nonsense, Tweety, nonsense. The boy's probably a little hoodlum. I insist that you arrest him immediately.
9: That mean old woman saying she wants Rusty arrested.
11: Yes, that is a shame. She's not even going to give the detective time to look further into the case and do more investigating.
9: I wonder, will Rusty find any way of really proving to that detective that he wasn't at the theater when the pearls were stolen?
11: Well, let's hope we'll find out more about that next week. But now that's all the time I have. But before I go, here's that nice fellow with some more interesting information. Well, honey, and all you boys and girls, I've got to go now.
9: All right, Mr. Connie Quigley Man, but I'll be waiting for you next week.
11: Okay, that's a date. And a date with all you boys and girls. Be sure to meet me with our little friend, Miss Honey, next week when I read Pup the Comic Weekly.
17: For I'm the Comic Weekly Man, the jolly Comic Weekly Man. I'll be back to read the funnies to you. Happy boys and honeys.
11: Don't forget, boys and girls, see you all next week. Your friend, the Comic Weekly Man.

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10: 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Five and a half years ago, when This Is Your FBI made its first appearance on the air, the Equitable Society established a tradition of helpful, intelligently presented commercial messages. Listen to the middle commercial tonight, and you'll see that we're still running true to form. Tonight, we're going to talk briefly to fathers and mothers about establishing an equitable education fund for their children. This is the painless way to pay for a college education. Interested? Then don't fail to give full attention to this informing message from the Equitable Society due in about 14 minutes. Tonight's FBI file, The Gold Rush Stick-Up.

0: As ages are measured among nations, the United States is a young country, its 170-odd years making it a figurative babe in arms. However, in even that shorter period, our way of living has changed so much that the old way is almost forgotten. Almost, but not entirely, especially in the western part of the nation. Throughout the West, there are communities that set aside days and sometimes weeks during which their former days of glory are annually recalled. The highway for miles around is cluttered with signs proclaiming this to be Old Timers Week, El Dorado Week, or whatever name the townspeople have chosen for the celebration. The local citizenry, most of whom dress normally during the remainder of the year, get their mail-order cowboy clothes off the shelves and welcome the visitors. Visitors they usually call sir or ma'am, but who for this week can be addressed only as dude or partner. Taken by and large, it amounts to harmless fun. And if it does nothing but recall the olden days, it's well worth the trouble everyone goes to. For the glories of the past are the things of which tradition is made. Occasionally, though, this pleasant picture is disturbed. Disturbed by the discovery that among the funmakers, there have been those interested in something more than tradition. They have instead been interested only in crime. Tonight's file opens in a small western town during one of those community celebrations. This one is called Gold Rush Week. Along the crowded main street, a middle-aged man walks toward the center of town, accompanied by a friend.
1: Delightful little town, ain't it?
2: Yeah.
1: So good to get away from them big cities with all the noise.
2: Uh-huh.
1: Oh, that could put me on the first train and leave in town.
2: You can't blow now.
1: Yes, I can.
2: What about the tunnel?
1: Well, we can leave it.
2: After all the time we spent digging it.
1: I'm not putting up with any more of this.
2: The Duke won't like it, George.
1: Well, the Duke hasn't had to spend 3 weeks in this shooting gallery. He hasn't had to wear these musical comedy clothes either. Look at us. Full beards, leather pants.
3: Hi there, partners.
1: Get lost, you bum. Now we get another parade.
3: They ain't parading. They're just standing around up near the theater.
1: Yeah.
2: Hey, maybe they found our tunnel.
1: You don't think they'd be celebrating with a brass band, do you? Come on, let's see what's going on.
2: Somebody's sitting on a horse and making a speech. It looks like that rum-dum mayor.
4: Tonight, we got our beauty contest.
1: Now, isn't that dandy?
4: The winner's going to be crowned Miss Gold Nugget of 1940
1: to
4: 1950. She'll be the queen of the ball tonight at the Hotel Central.
1: And our room's right over the ballroom.
4: You all know about the Gold Rush Rodeo tomorrow night. We're going to have every rootin', tootin', bronc-bustin' cowboy in the country riding for prizes.
1: Will you remind me to miss that?
4: But the big surprise of the week is the one I'm saving for the last.
5: What's that?
4: This building you're standing in front of.
2: Come on, let's blow.
1: No, wait a minute.
4: Theater in this part of the state having opened for business exactly 75 years ago. Tomorrow afternoon, in honor of this occasion, we've imported a group of genuine actors.
5: Alive?
4: Who are yes, sir. Who are going to put on the same show.
1: That fixes everything.
2: Yeah, that means he'll be acting while we're...
1: I know.
2: What'll we do?
1: That's up to the Duke. He'll just have to wait until he gets in town.
0: Meanwhile, at an FBI field office some miles away, Special Agent Jim Taylor is just signing the register when Agent Ben Cook approaches.
6: Very distinguished signature.
2: Hello, Ben.
6: Hi, Jim. You signing in or out?
2: Out, I'm sorry to say.
6: I haven't seen you around the office lately.
2: Look, I've slept in more beds in the last month than George Washington ever did. You know, I thought the boss was giving me a break when he took me off of everything else and told me to concentrate on finding one man.
6: Who's that?
2: You ever hear of a safecracker called the Duke?
6: Not that I know of.
2: Well, I wish I hadn't either. The only description we've got is from an arrest record that's 27 years old, and the only picture was taken then.
6: Yeah? Where has he been since?
2: Out of action, as far as we know, until 2 years ago.
6: Well, what do we want this man for?
2: Bank jobs?
6: Getting any leads at all to work on?
2: Well, no good ones, Ben. Without any current ident, about all I've been able to do is follow his trail of robberies.
6: Mm-hmm.
2: So far, he's led me from Auburn to DeKalb, then to Greensboro, from there to Crawfordville, to Warren, Blackford, to Mount Vernon, and from Mount Vernon back here.
6: It's about a perfect circle.
2: Yeah, just about.
6: Well, if our boy's in town, why are you leaving?
2: Well, his job here was 10 days ago. He's already struck 100 miles away at Morgantown.
6: Not likely he'd still be there then, is it?
2: No, no. His pattern has been to move after each job, but yeah, maybe I can get a description and find out where he went from there. Well, see you when I get back, Ben.

0: First train I ever saw with cobwebs on the locomotive.
1: George, you see Dick anyplace?
0: Not yet.
1: Maybe he missed the train.
0: Nobody could miss this train. Oh, there he is. Hey, Duke. Duke, over here.
2: George, that's you?
0: Yeah.
2: Well, I didn't know you were the costumes and the beard.
1: Let me take your bag, Duke.
2: Thank you.
1: The hotel's right around the corner.
2: Good.
0: Duke, we ran into a little trouble.
2: On the tunnel?
0: Yeah, on one end of it.
2: What do you mean?
0: Well, we ran it from the abandoned theater into the bank, just like you laid it out.
2: Yes? Mm-hmm.
0: So today they're reopening the theater for one performance. They're carving a 75-year-old turkey.
2: Oh, fine.
1: Got any ideas, Duke?
2: Is the bank closed this afternoon?
0: Yeah, but most of the money that's been spent here this week will be moved out of their vaults by Monday.
2: I know that.
1: What do you think we should do?
2: I've got a schedule to stick to. We'll go ahead with the job.
1: With the show going on and all?
2: Yes. You want to back out?
1: Oh, no, no.
2: How about you, George?
0: I'll go along with the action.
2: All right. Let's get to work right now.

0: Hi, Ben.
1: Well, a traveling man. How was Morgantown?
0: I didn't even have to unpack my bags. I got there, found out that the Duke had come back here.
1: Oh, no.
0: Yeah, well, I've cut him down a little, though. When I started, he was a month ahead of me. Now he's only 3 days.
1: Got any leads up there?
0: Oh, just one item. I learned that he carried his tools in a violin case. That was a help at this end.
1: How?
0: Well, I contacted all transportation terminals. The ticket seller at the bus station remembered the violin case.
1: Was he headed out of town again?
0: Yeah.
1: Jim, didn't you say this character has an arrest record 27 years old?
0: Yeah, that's right.
1: Well, then he's no youngster.
0: I know, but he sure gets around. I checked his pattern. He only works 2 months out of the year. That's what makes him so tough to catch.
1: How long has he been going so far this year?
0: 7 weeks.
1: He's just about ready to go under again.
0: Yeah. We've wired the police in every town within a 200-mile radius and asked them to be on the lookout for a man with a violin case.
1: When did the wires go out?
0: 2 hours ago. The minute anybody answers, I hit the road again.

0: Priscilla, I refuse to stand here and
1: just to follow me, Duke. The tunnel's right over here. Where's Johnny? He's locking that other door. That'll keep any nosy actors out.
0: Either you pay the mortgage or Genevieve marries me.
2: Never!
0: I have given you your choice.
1: You're damp down here. Well, it ain't bad if you're a bat.
0: It doesn't grow on trees, you know.
2: I'll never sacrifice my...
1: There's the cover. All right, lift it and let's take a look.
2: Over my head.
1: It's not much of a tunnel, but we call it home. Off by the tunnel. Have you got my bag? Yeah, here. Thank you.
0: Read the mortgage when you
1: sign. I'll take the extra flashlight.
2: Here you are.
1: Now you will cut your guns. Uh-huh, yeah. All right, stay here.

0: Clark speaking.
1: Jim Taylor, Ben.
2: Hi, Jim. Where are you?
1: Centerville.
2: Is your man there?
1: No, he went to River Junction, but he just left for there yesterday, so we're closing in on him. Oh, Ben, would you do me a favor?
2: What's that?
1: I've been trying to get through to the sheriff at River Junction, but his line's been busy.
2: I'll get on him.
1: Okay, now look, when you talk to him, Ben, you can tell him about that violin case and one other lead. The Duke is growing a beard.
2: I'm afraid that's a dead one.
1: Oh, why?
2: I was in River Junction a couple of days ago. This is Gold Rush week down there. Every man in town's got a beard.
1: Oh. Well, tell the sheriff to warn the people at the bank and anybody else in town who's got a safe.

0: Aha! So there you are.
1: It's taken a long time.
2: It just seems long having to listen to that stuff up there.
1: The acting?
2: Yeah, the acting. If I'd have known about it, I'd have hit Duke for a bigger cut.
3: Heaven's strong. Will you do me a favor? A great favor.
2: Is that the dam or a team of horses?
3: Take me and leave Genevieve alone and pure.
1: Hey, I just thought of something.
2: What?
1: We left the car in the hotel garage.
2: Well?
0: No.
1: We gotta go all the way back there for the getaway.
2: Johnny, nobody even knows about this job until the bank is open Monday morning. We could get out of here riding turtles.
3: My lips have never touched tobacco.
1: I hope the show ends before Duke finishes.
2: Why?
1: I want to know how it comes out.
2: I think I've got a...
1: Hey, that wasn't in the show.
2: I know. It came from the bank. Come on, let's get in there.
1: Right.
4: Yeah. We better not show any light. Somebody must have spotted Duke, huh?
5: Yeah, now get your gun ready.
4: I got it.
5: This end's open. Now watch. Watch yourself. Watch yourself coming up, okay? See anything? You see anything? Huh? Somebody's laying on the floor over there. Duke! I can't tell. There's also somebody by the vault. Come on now. Quiet. Quiet now.
6: Go. Huh?
2: Hey, it's Duke.
5: It's the Duke. What happened?
2: We heard shots.
6: Sheriff came in.
1: Is that him on the floor?
6: Yes.
1: What do we do?
6: We're finishing the job. This vault's ready to go now. You boys go back to the hotel. I'll meet you there.

0: We will return in just a moment to tonight's exciting case from the official files of the FBI. Now a special message from the Equitable Life Assurance Society to fathers and mothers of young children. You'll find the time passes much more quickly than you think. Before you realize it, 1960 or 65 will be here, and the postman will bring you a letter from your youngster that reads like this.
1: Dear Mom and Dad, this is a wonderful experience starting here at college. Believe me, I'm going to learn a lot.
0: Your boy or girl will have three good reasons for wanting to make good in college. First, college men and women earn more money.
1: Trexie Robinson made a speech to the whole freshman class yesterday. He said that college men earn $72,000 more during their working years than the fellows who miss out on a college education.
0: Second, college men land the bigger job.
1: Then he said, out of every 16 men earning $10,000 a year and up, 15 have college educations. That's 15 to 1 in the college man's favor.
0: Third, college men get more out of life. They gain an all-round culture, an appreciation of the arts and literature that means even more to them than their increased earning power. Remember those 3 points, Mother and Dad, and say to yourself here and now, I'm not going to leave my family's education to chance. I'm going to make sure with an Equitable Education Fund.
2: An Equitable Education Fund? 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
0: It's the painless way to pay for your children's college education. 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Then each year you pay a sum of money that doesn't hurt, an amount that scarcely makes a dent in your budget. When your youngster's ready for college, the money's all ready for him.
2: That's spreading the cost of education over 10 or 15 years instead of taking a beating in 4.
0: Right. Now, suppose the father dies or becomes totally disabled. Then no more payments are necessary. The fund becomes fully established. When the youngster is ready for college, he gets the same education as if his dad had lived. So, don't delay a day longer. Let your Equitable Society representative show you how little it costs to start an Equitable Education Fund. 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
2: That's EQUI. T-A-B-L-E,
0: the Equitable Life Assurance Society of the United States. And now back to the FBI file, the Gold Rush Stick-Up.

0: America is a nation difficult to describe in a few short words, and certainly, therefore, almost impossible to picture in one. However, if a person were to find himself pinned down in a situation where he had to tell the story of this country in a single word, he could do far worse than to choose the noun progress. For here is a land and a people dedicated to advancement. The field of law enforcement has been no exception. With such great forward strides in scientific methods of investigation having been made, that police work is no longer a job, but a profession. The men who now protect you against the ravages of crime have studied to attain their positions, and through those courses of study have come to certain inescapable conclusions, one of which is pertinent to tonight's case from the files of the Federal Bureau of Investigation. There are in those files the records of a great number of men and women who have committed one crime, been apprehended, served a term in prison, and upon release, followed a decent law-abiding existence. Others, however, seemingly were determined to continue their criminal careers. In those cases, the crimes committed invariably grew more serious, and life became cheap to them, so long, that is, as the life being taken was not their own. Tonight's FBI file continues later that afternoon at the sheriff's office in River Junction. Special Agent Jim Taylor enters and is met by Agent Ben Cook.
1: Ben, what are you doing here?
2: I reported your story to the SAC. He sent me up here to meet you. I'm afraid the Duke beat us both.
1: You mean he's been in action already?
2: Yeah, he took the local bank about an hour ago.
1: Well, didn't you ever get through to the sheriff?
2: Yeah, after I warned him, he went to the bank. Duke got him as soon as he stepped inside.
1: Oh, is he badly hurt?
2: He's in the hospital. Shoulder wound.
1: Did you get any details on the robbery?
2: The bank was entered through a tunnel from the next building.
1: Yeah.
2: Duke must have had some accomplices because there were three sets of footprints around the tunnel.
1: Uh-huh. When was the sheriff found, then?
2: Only about 10 minutes after he was shot. He came to and called for help outside the bank.
1: Mm-hmm. What about roadblocks?
2: They were set up immediately.
1: Good. Then the chances are the Duke is still here in town.
2: We might be better off if he weren't, Jim.
1: What?
2: There's thousands of visitors here all celebrating. It'd be next to impossible to pick him up.
1: Yeah, I see what you mean.
2: Now, there are three hotels here in town. I'm going to check all of them and see what I can learn on recent arrivals.
1: I'd like to take a look at that tunnel, Ben. Why don't I go over to the bank, and when you finish with the hotels, you meet me there.

0: Listen to that. I almost wish I was in a nice, quiet jail.
1: Hello, boys.
0: Hiya, Duke.
2: Did you get the dough?
1: Yes.
2: How much?
1: Over 20,000.
2: Oh, that's easy.
0: Where have you been, Duke? We got here about an hour ago.
1: I've been watching the cops check every car leaving town.
2: Have they got roadblocks already?
1: Yes.
0: And it ain't going to be easy getting out of here.
2: You could take a train.
1: I went by the station. I'm going through every piece of luggage.
2: Hey, how about burying the dough here and we can come back for it later?
0: Well, that's not a bad idea. And the safest place to stash it around here is right under that mattress. The way they clean this room, it'll be next year before they find it.
1: Boys, pack your bags. We're getting out of this hotel.
2: Why?
1: The cops will be checking the place with strangers.
2: What are we doing when we hit the street?
1: Yeah, there must be something going on that we can duck into.
2: There's a rodeo tonight.
0: Oh, now, who wants to see that?
1: We do. There's only one road through this town. After the rodeo, it'll be jammed, and we're going to be on it.

0: Jim, I was thinking on the way over. Someone must have seen those men coming in and out of the theater.
1: No, I explored that before I came in here, Ben. I couldn't find anyone who had. Any report from the roadblock?
0: Yeah, I just called. So far, no suspects.
1: Mm-hmm. Hey, Ben.
0: Huh?
1: They dug this hole from the theater, but there was no dirt around the excavation.
0: Yeah, you're right.
1: That follows a pattern that I read about in one of the Duke's earlier jobs. Come on, let's get into the theater and look for that dirt.

0: Jim?
1: Over here, Ben. Here, by the tunnel.
2: Okay.
3: You know, it's a real neat job they did. They went through the theater wall, the bank wall. The day of the job, they just had to break through this flooring here.
2: Mm-hmm.
3: Working from the abandoned theater, they had all the time they needed.
2: I know.
3: Hey, how did you make out?
2: Well, I went to the three hotels.
3: And?
2: I've had so many people checking in and out the last week that their records were hopelessly jumbled.
3: If we only had a good description on the Duke. Or even his confederates.

0: Now, that.
1: Yeah, Jim?
0: Come here a minute, will you?
1: Where are you?
0: Near the stage door.
1: Okay. I don't trust myself in this place. I tried to walk through a door a minute ago and found I was pinned on some scenery.
0: No. I found the dirt.
1: Good.
0: Yeah. Right here in this dressing room. Look. All wrapped up in newspapers. Just about fills the room.
1: Such a tidy little job.
0: Yeah, well, we've got to untidy it.
1: What do you mean?
0: I'm afraid we're going to have to take each bundle out and examine the papers.
1: What for, Jim?
0: Well, if we can find the oldest one, it could help us solve this case.

0: coming out of chute number 3, Meat Chance, riding Indian Star.
1: Hey, Duke.
2: Yes, George?
1: Say, after this, will you do me a favor?
2: If I can.
1: Don't send me no place where I'm going to be more than 20 minutes from the nearest racing farm.
3: Look at that guy ride. Well, he almost made it. These guys are pretty good.
1: Kid, you never seen our Carol and a 2-year-old.
2: And let the boy have a good time, George. Look at this crowd. They're still coming in.
1: Hey, have you got a piece of the gate?
2: George, the bigger the crowd, the better it is for us.
3: They'll never be able to frisk all these people.
1: I don't know whether I'd rather get nailed or have to sit and watch the rest of this thing.
0: That's Big Chance being carried out of the arena. Let's give him a big hand. And now, out of chute number 1, Bernie Shaw, riding Wildcat.
2: That horse is pretty wild.
1: He ain't going to have nothing on me if we don't blow this crib.
4: And tell her eyes, we're not a program. Yo, Ben.
5: Yeah?
4: Here they are.
5: Where?
3: Hey, fellas, we'd like to talk to you.
2: Well, what for?
5: Don't reach. We both got guns on the programs.
1: What is this, a heist?
3: We're special agents of the FBI. You're all under arrest.

George Morgan, Johnny Stark, and Claude White, alias the Duke, were tried and convicted of bank robbery. Each was sentenced to serve a 20-year term in a federal penitentiary. Special Agents Taylor and Cook were able to locate Claude White, alias the Duke, and his accomplices because the theory about the newspapers wrapped around the dirt proved to be correct. Having gotten the date on which the tunnel was begun, they checked every hotel, rooming house, and motel register, searching for a party who had checked in on the 15th, the date which appeared on the yellowed newspaper. George Morgan and Johnny Stark were the only ones who had come to River Junction that day and remained through Gold Rush Week. When Agents Taylor and Cook learned Morgan and Stark had a visitor that afternoon, they were certain they had located the right pair. However, the party had checked out earlier in the evening, but investigation showed they had purchased seats for the rodeo at the ticket booth in the hotel lobby. The location of their seats was secured, and the two special agents went to the ground where the rodeo was being held. They used the pretense of being program salesmen so they might approach the trio of criminals without incurring their suspicion. For had they been given the slightest hint they were about to be apprehended, any or all of them might have started shooting, might have injured or killed some of the other spectators. This way was safer, and even more important, it got the job done. The job of removing three more criminals from circulation.

0: Now, one last word to fathers and mothers. Of all the things you can do for your children, there's no greater proof of your love for them than an equitable education fund. They'll be grateful for it as long as they live. Your boy or girl may only say a few words like,
1: "Thanks, Mom, and thank you, Dad."
0: But you know from the look in his eye and the ring in his voice that he'll never forget your foresight in starting an equitable education fund. Right now, make that wise resolution to see your equitable representative soon.
2: Next week, we will dramatize another case from the files of the Federal Bureau of Investigation, a reenactment of hitherto undisclosed facts on World War II espionage. Its subject, attempted sabotage. Its title, Prisoner of War.
0: The incidents used in tonight's Equitable Life Assurance Society's broadcast are adapted from the files of the Federal Bureau of Investigation. However, all names used are fictitious, and any similarity thereof to the names of places or persons living or dead is accidental. Tonight, the music was composed and conducted by Frederick Steiner. The author was Jerry D. Lewis. Your narrator was William Woodson, and Special Agent Taylor was played by Stacey Harris. Others in the cast were Dan Barton, Walter Catlett, Marlo Dwyer, Ed Gargan, Lamont Johnston, and John McIntyre. This Is Your FBI is a Jerry Devine production. This is Larry Keating speaking for the Equitable Life Assurance Society of the United States and the Equitable Society's representative in your community, and inviting you to tune in again next week at this same time when the Equitable Life Assurance Society will bring you another thrilling transcribed story from the files of the Federal Bureau of Investigation. Prisoner of War on This Is Your FBI. Stay tuned for the adventures of Ozzie and Harriet. There's fun for the whole family when Ozzie and Harriet come your way next.
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6: Terry and the Pirates. Following a thrilling experience in the snowstorm near the Kunlun Mountains in China, and after their fortunate meeting with Dr. Milton, the splendid American medical man who is devoting his life to helping unfortunates, Terry and his friends are now on their way to the town of Min Chau. We'll see what happens in today's transcribed adventure in just a moment. Terry and the Pirates is brought to you by the makers of Libby's Pineapple Juice, one of Libby's 100 famous foods. Supposing somebody were to ask you to name the most famous romantic beach in all the world, what would you answer? I'll bet you wouldn't even have to stop and think. Right off, you'd say, the beach at Waikiki. Yes, Hawaii's lovely Waikiki, with its white sands and surfboards, is the king of beaches. And Hawaii is famous, too, for the king of fruits. The big, luscious pineapples that grow in Hawaii are the finest in all the world. And those are the pineapples that Libby presses to get Libby's delicious pineapple juice. This pineapple juice of Libby's is really, truly Hawaiian. And boy, oh boy, is it good. The pineapples it comes from are left on the plants until they reach the very peak of full ripe flavor. Never have you tasted a drink with the grand and glorious goodness of Libby's pineapple juice. So ask your mother to get it, boys and girls. Tell her you'd like to try Libby's Hawaiian pineapple juice. Libby's is spelled L-I-B-B-Y-S. You won't be the only one in your house to go for it. This is a drink your whole family will be keen on. Libby's pineapple juice tastes so refreshing. It makes a wonderful drink for breakfast. And it's fine between meals because it doesn't steal your appetite. Remember the name, Libby's pineapple juice. And now, Terry and the Pirates. Yes, if it were not that the mountains of snow glistening in the sunset were in China, Terry and his pals might well believe they were here in the United States. And it was almost Christmas time. So instead, they are all bundled up in a sleigh. Burma, April, Jude Hennick, Pat Ryan, and Terry, and feeling quite happy after their dangerous experience in the blizzard.
7: Well, almost there, Burma, in spite of all this snow. How do you feel?
8: Oh, Terry, my boy, if I ever get thoroughly warm again, I'll never complain about anything.
7: But golly, you ought to be warm enough, all those blankets.
8: Yeah, I've been freezing my nose and my feet like a couple of hot water bags in the morning. Oh, sure, I'm just ducky.
7: How about you, April?
9: Me? Oh, I'm fine. I can't feel my nose anymore. Do you think it's frozen?
7: Well, there isn't very much to freeze, April, so cheer up. There sure is lots of snow in the Kunlun Mountains. You know I like snow. It always reminds me of Christmas and Santa Claus.
9: Yes. Oh, that reminds me. I've got my Christmas shopping list already. How many days are that of Christmas, Terry?
7: You mean shopping days?
9: Yes, Terry. Oh, Mr. Ryan, you know if there are any good department stores in Minchow?
10: Department stores? I don't know, April, but I wouldn't plan too much on it. What are you going to give me for Christmas?
9: Why, Mr. Ryan, I want to give you... Well, I can't tell you what I'm going to get you. You're supposed to be surprised Christmas morning.
10: Yeah, that's right.
9: Oh, I know what let's do. Let's all sing something.
7: That's a good idea. Well, what do we sing?
9: Well, we're riding in a sleigh, so why not sing Jingle Bells? Do you know it, Terry?
7: Yeah, I know that.
8: Well, you go ahead and start it, and we'll join in.

0: I think it's going to start to snow again.
1: We've got enough snow now to suit me.
0: Oh, I like snow. You can throw snowballs and go downhill on a sled.
2: Well, that's in your department, dear, not mine. I don't want to think about ice skating either. All I want is an easy chair and a warm fire.
1: Say, Pat, how big a town is Min Chow?
3: Well, Dr. Milton says about 5,000. Not bad, eh?
0: Well, Mr. Ryan, what's the principal business in Min Chow?
3: Well, April, I suppose it's hoping it won't be bombed by the invader before spring.
0: Oh, dear. Will they drop those things on Min Chow, too?
3: Well, wherever the army has anything, that's where the trouble will be.
1: Yeah, I suppose that experimental gas station, that laboratory run by Dr. Boyd Ben, the invader will bomb that someday, huh?
3: Like as not.
4: Hey, look down there. Drop it down. That must be Mitchell.
1: Yeah, that's it. Must be.
0: Oh, it's just a little town, isn't it?
2: What did you expect? A World's Fair?
3: Hey, dude. Hey, wake up. We're pulling to Mitchell.
5: Ooh, what? Just bust my eyes.
3: What's up? We'll be getting off in front of the army post in a few minutes. Put yourself together.
5: Boy, was I sleeping.
3: Hey, by the way, Duty, what about those formulas? You know those papers you're going to deliver to Dr. Moy, Ben? You know, the papers you got from General Chang?
5: Yeah, I've got them in a special envelope pinned inside my shirt. I'll deliver them as soon as we get settled.
0: What's that? Way up there on the hill behind the town? See those little buildings and tanks?
1: Oh, that must be Dr. Moy Ben's experimental station.
0: Well, a lot of old shacks from here.
3: Well, a lot of important work is going on in those old shacks, according to Dr. Milton. Some experiments with gas, a new type of gas.
5: Well, heads up, everybody. We're rambling down the main street. Let's come into Min Chow with our colors flying.

0: This is the army post. At least the place we're supposed to be. Now what we do?
1: There's a chap standing by the door. Looks like an American. I better ask him.
2: Mm-hmm. Why, look there. Of all places to meet people you know. Well, there's Ken Hook.
3: Who?
2: Well, I'm sure it's Ken. I met him in Singapore last year. He's a chemist or something.
4: You mean that chap standing right there?
2: Why, yeah. Hi there, Mr. Hook. Over here.
5: Well, upon my word. Who have we here?
2: Do you remember me? I'm Burma, and we met...
5: In Singapore. How could I forget? But I'm not surprised to see you here. No, no. In fact, I've been expecting you.
2: You have?
5: Yes, indeed. And quarters are all arranged for you and your companion. I don't believe I'm...
2: Oh, well, let's be acquainted, Ken. Folks, this is Mr. Kennington Hook. That sleepy-eyed gent with a frown is Dude Hennick, pilot extraordinary.
5: Why, yes, I've heard about you, Mr. Hennick. I'm honored.
6: Howdy.
2: And this little cherub is April Kane.
5: Kane?
7: How do you do, Mr. Hook?
5: The name is Hook, Miss Kane. But no matter. And this, I presume, is the formidable Pat Ryan?
2: That's right, Ken.
5: I'm happy to know you, sir.
1: Thanks. I'll be a lot more sociable when I thaw out.
2: And this is Terry Lee.
4: Hello, Mr. Hook. You say you know where our quarters are?
5: Yes, you see, I've arranged everything. I knew Miss Burma was coming soon.
2: Oh, you needn't have gone to any trouble.
5: Oh, the experimental station Dr. Moy Ben will get along without me for a few hours. After all, it isn't often that lovely young lady... Two lovely young ladies spend any time in Minsha.
7: Oh, Mr. Hook, we must simply look terrible.
0: So you're working at the experimental station, the laboratory up on the hill, huh?
5: Yes, I'm Dr. Boyd's first assistant.
1: Well, suppose we get started. Can't spend all night out here in the snow. We've done up freezing for a while.
5: Later. Now, if you'll just take your luggage out of this sleigh and follow me. You see, I have a car, an army car. I use it going from the town up to the laboratory.
4: Where do we go, Mr. Hook?
5: There's a delightful lodge. Law cabin place, you know. Big fireplace, room for everybody.
1: Well, will you be living there, Mr. Hook?
5: Me? Oh, no, no, no. I have other quarters. Why do you ask?
1: Oh, no reason. Just making polite conversation.
5: No, but I'll be around.
2: Oh, yeah. I'll come around any time, Ken. Glad to have you.
1: Yeah, by all means. Even if it takes you away from your work.
7: Yes, and we can play guessing games and have lots of fun.
4: I hate guessing games.
5: Well, we'll keep you cheered up, all of you. I was given to understand that you would leave here in a plane, but because of sudden snowfall, all planes are grounded. It will take some time to clear a runway and all, you know. But we'll make you at home. Eh, Miss Burma?
2: Oh, sure. Yeah, everybody's going to be happy.
1: Sure.
5: Come along, Burma. The men can get the luggage into the car.
8: This way. Watch it, sir.
4: Go along, April. Us men will carry the things.
7: Oh, isn't he wonderful, Terry? So good-looking. And he talks like it's out of a book.
4: Yeah, the Hook book. Now, go on. Get out of the car.
7: All right, Terry. But I think he's just wonderful.
4: Wonderful. I'd like to take a sock and put Hook.
1: That doesn't rhyme, Terry. Sock and Hook. It doesn't rhyme.
4: You ever see two women make such a fuss over a fellow?
0: He's a good-looking hombre. And he must be smart, too.
1: First assistant to Dr. Moy Ben.
0: Not something, is that?
1: Let's not make any snap judgments either way.
4: You know, if you ask me, I think Burma's fallen for him.
1: Well, she's known him in Singapore.
4: What do you think, dude?
0: Oh, I don't know. But I'm not exactly happy about Mr. Kennington Hook. He's a little too refined for me.
1: Maybe that's it. Let's not make any snap judgments, I said.
4: Well, you know me, Pat. I don't say things
0: mistaken,
4: in a hurry,
0: but...
4: If I'm not mistaken, we're going to have trouble with Mr. Hook.
5: I say, do you need any help? What are you men mumbling about standing here?
0: You'll be surprised, Mr. Hook.
5: I beg your pardon. What did you say?
0: I said it's high-ho, and we're off to the log cabin lodge in the Dunlun Mountains. And I wouldn't be startled if we had a bit of talk.
9: This, gentlemen,
5: should serve as your room. There are three bunks, all very comfortable.
1: Thanks, Mr. Hook. You manage okay.
0: Yeah. Well,
4: thanks, Mr. Hook.
0: I'll see you all later, I thought.
1: Hey, dude.
0: Yeah?
1: I don't want to appear like a killjoy and all that, but...
0: Yeah. You're thinking about the formula papers.
1: There's no sense in carrying important papers around if you can hide them.
4: What, in this bedroom?
1: Just making a suggestion, Terry.
0: Funny you're saying that, Pat. I've been thinking of hiding these papers ever since we arrived in Minjaw.
4: Well, where can you hide them?
1: Well, let's see. There's a log cabin. No reason why we couldn't find the lock. It's got a hole in it. All you need is a small opening, just large enough to roll up that envelope.
0: Well, I'll unpin it from my shirt.
4: Hey, how about this, dude? Hey, come here.
0: I see. Oh, look here, Pat. Right here, this far side. I'll slip the envelope in there.
4: In the right-hand corner.
0: Now remember, the fifth log from the top in the right-hand corner.
4: Shh. Somebody's at the door.
5: Oh, I say in there, if there's anything you need, just let Ken Hook know, eh? The ladies are in their room. There's a lively fire out here in this main room, and I'm sure you'll be quite comfortable. But now I'm off to you. Well, chin up. Ming Chao will turn out to be quite a surprising play. You'll see.
3: You suppose Kennington Hook was listening? Or that he seems to be a nice enough chap? He's Dr. Moy Ben's assistant. And yet... Well, I'll tell you something interesting about tomorrow's adventure in just a moment. So stand by. Boys and girls, for sheer downright enjoyment, ask your mother to get Libby's pineapple juice and Libby's tomato juice. They're the very best refreshers you ever met up with. And they've got important vitamins, too. Now, when the gang comes over to your house and you want to give them something swell to drink, you're sitting pretty with Libby's juices in the house. They'll go for Libby's tomato juice with its bright red color and ripe tomato flavor. And they'll sure like Libby's pineapple juice from Hawaii. Remind your mother, now. So, Burma and April Kane are rather charmed with Mr. Hook, huh? Well, he's going to play an important part in this newest transcribed adventure. So, keep an eye on him. Because, and here's the big advance news, you're not going to meet the famous Dr. Moy Ben as soon as you expect. And you know why? Well, you'll find out tomorrow.
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12: Jerry and Joan are now several hundred feet below the surface of the South Pacific Ocean. After the Gregory party was comfortably located in their new quarters in the Euclidean city below the sea, Mrs. Gregory and Captain Bradford started out to explore the underwater colony from one side, and the youngsters chose the other. When they stood in a balcony of steel, looking out into a natural cave nearly a mile in diameter, where large trees and green grass were growing below them, Jerry and Joan thought they had seen something wonderful. Now, however, they are seeing things even more wonderful as they stand on the floor of the immense undersea room.
13: Hey, Joan, listen to that.
7: Listen to what, Jerry?
13: Listen, you'll know what to listen to.
7: I hear a variety of strange sounds. What do they mean?
13: Well, if it was back home, out in the country, I'd say we're in somebody's barnyard. Sounds like chickens and stuff to me.
7: I have never heard of chickens.
13: Well, you're hearing them now. I don't believe it.
7: Jerry, you say you can hear something, then you say you do not believe it. What are you thinking about?
13: Well, I know there couldn't be any chickens or ducks or pigs or any of the rest of those things here. We're in a cave 400 feet below the water.
7: But you said you heard those animal sounds.
13: Well, I still don't believe it.
7: Jerry, it is foolish to stand here and discuss something we may easily settle.
13: Well, how can we settle it?
7: If we step around this section of the wall into the main chamber, we will see what is making those noises.
13: Yeah, guess you're right. Okay, come on then, Joan. Hey, Joan. Joan! Listen to the noise our feet make here.
7: What is so strange about that?
13: Well, this is good old dirt we're walking on now. Just plain old ground. Boy, it sounds good after all that noiseless steel we've been walking around on.
7: I can understand how you would feel that.
13: Joan. Joan. Look. Look, it's a regular barnyard, just like we have back home, any place in the country.
7: What are those lively white things?
13: Those lively white things are chickens, white leghorns.
7: I have eaten of chicken, but I have never seen one before.
13: Did you like that bacon we had for breakfast?
7: It was indeed acceptable food.
13: Well, that old guy over there with a curly tail, that's a pig, and someday he'll be bacon.
7: Will he also be eggs?
13: Will he be what?
7: Will the pig be eggs? We had eggs with the bacon this morning.
13: Look, Joan, you don't get eggs from pigs. You get eggs from chickens. It's about time you started eating some real food instead of the concentrated stuff they give you in those little pills. Huh, eggs from a pig.
7: I am sorry if you think I am stupid, Jerry, but I had never seen either a chicken or a pig.
13: Oh, okay, but don't ask me a lot of silly questions now if you see a cow.
7: A cow? What is a cow?
13: I know it. Now hold everything. I'll explain a cow when we see a cow. I suppose you think milk comes from those concentrated milk tablets.
7: That is indeed all I know of milk.
13: Well, it strikes me that a lot of these Euclideans know plenty more than you do about a lot of things. Somebody's been living down here and taking care of all these animals and birds and stuff.
7: Jerry, what is stuff?
13: Oh, stuff is, well, when you're talking about something and you mean a whole lot more that's pretty near the same thing, well, that's stuff.
7: A larger quantity of nearly the same thing.
13: Hey, look who's coming.
7: He is vaguely familiar to me.
13: Well, I guess you only saw him a time or two when we first came here in your mother's yacht. That's the old skipper who was handling the boat.
7: The old gentleman who speaks only a single word at one utterance?
13: That's the guy. And he's got some funny-looking clothes on. Looks like he's working here.
7: That is indeed the Euclidean laboring dress.
13: Well, back home, we'd call him overalls. Hey, skipper!
7: Jerry, perhaps you should not speak to him.
13: Why not? Old G-47 said we could do anything we wanted to on the sightseeing tour.
7: He has heard you, Jerry. He is coming toward us.
13: Boy, and does he look glad to see us. Hello, Skipper.
14: Hello.
7: How do you do?
14: Hello.
13: Have you been here ever since we escaped from the island?
14: Yep.
13: Have you been working down here?
14: Yep.
7: But you are a sea captain. What did you know of farming?
14: Nothing.
13: Well, you must be doing it all right now. You look like they were treating you pretty good.
14: Aye.
13: Is McLeod the Scotch engineer down here, too?
14: Aye.
13: What's he doing?
14: Milking.
13: Milking?
14: Milking.
13: You mean milking cows? An engineer from a yacht milking cows?
14: Aye.
13: Well, I'll bet he doesn't like that any too well. What's your job, Skipper?
14: Pigs.
13: Pigs?
14: Hogs.
13: Oh, boy. I can see that engineer handling a bunch of pigs.
7: Jerry, what is a hog?
13: Oh, a hog is a pig.
7: Then what is a pig?
13: Oh, a pig is a hog.
7: I do not understand
13: that. Well, never mind now. Save all the questions till some other time. Just now, I want to try and find out something about what's been going on here. Have they treated you all right, Skipper? I mean, plenty to eat and a good place to sleep?
14: Aye.
13: Can we see McLeod pretty soon?
14: Aye.
7: Jerry, would it not be quicker and easier to see these things for yourself than it is to wait for the captain's answers one word at a time?
13: Hey, look here, Skipper. Why don't you open up and do some real talking? I mean, put two or three words together and make a book out of them.
14: Nope.
13: Why? What's wrong with talking like other people?
14: Waste.
7: Waste of what?
14: Words.
13: So it's too much of a waste of words to tell us what's happened since we've been gone.
14: Yep.
13: Do you know where McLeod is? I mean, where we can find him right away?
14: Pigs.
13: Yeah, I know. He's with the pigs. But where are the pigs?
14: Gone.
7: The pigs are gone?
14: Aye.
13: Where did they go? I know blame well they can't run away from down here in this place. Where are they?
14: Sleep.
13: Oh, the pigs are gone to sleep?
14: Aye.
7: Jerry, if they are sleeping, we do not wish to disturb them now.
13: Look, Joan, a pig is something you don't care whether you disturb it or not. A pig can sleep any old time. A pig, well, a pig is just a pig.
7: Possibly, but the skipper says the pigs are asleep. And I believe he means we cannot see Mr. McLeod, who is caring for them at this time. Is that not correct?
14: Aye.
13: Well, of all the blame nonsense I ever heard of, I can't visit the guy who's watching the pigs because the pigs are sleeping. Fine thing this is. It's a wonder the chickens aren't taking a little nap.
14: Feeding.
13: Oh, you're feeding them now?
14: Aye.
7: I should like to see that, Jerry. I have never seen a chicken eating.
14: Nope.
13: Nope what? You mean we can't watch you feed the chickens?
14: Nope.
7: What is the objection?
14: Orders.
13: Orders?
14: Regulations.
13: Regulations. Boy, I pretty nearly had you there. That word's long enough to count for two.
7: May we see them closely at some other time?
14: Aye.
13: Hey, Skipper, come back here.
14: Busy.
13: Oh, I like that. He's the old skipper, one of your mother's and Captain Bradford's best friends, so stuck on his job feeding Euclidean chickens that he can't even stop to talk to us.
7: Perhaps he is only executing orders, as he said.
13: Well, maybe, but it wouldn't hurt his old chickens any if we watched him feed them.
7: Have you thought that G-47 may have some secret regarding the feeding that you may not see?
13: Oh, I suppose so. Well, come on. The old skipper's closing that gate, so we might as well walk around the edge of this place and, well, see if we can get a look at a cow without spoiling her game of checkers or whatever they have the cows doing here.
7: Jerry?
13: Yeah?
7: Do you not see how very final all this is?
13: Final? What do you mean?
7: That old gentleman you call the skipper, he is of your world, a good and loyal friend of my mother's.
13: Oh, sure he is. Why?
7: Yet his appearance is that of a man who is very happy. Quite content with his lot, satisfied with this life.
13: Yeah, well, I guess he didn't seem very excited about seeing us, but then he never gets excited about anything.
7: I meant more than that, Jerry. He is intelligent, has seen much of the world, and knows what various things are worth. Yet he is content to remain in Euclidea.
13: What are you trying to say?
7: I am afraid that may happen to all of us, Jerry. Is it not entirely possible that we may all find life here so pleasant that we will not want to leave it? Mother and the captain and yourself may be quite willing to give up the world you have always known. And I will have to be content with the brief glimpse I had of that world.
13: Oh, don't worry about that, Joan. I'll never like this place so well that I won't want to get back home.
7: I wish I could believe that, Jerry.
13: Well, I mean it.
7: I know you mean it at the moment, but we do not know what wonders we may see here, what comforts may be provided for us. Will we ever go back to your world, Jerry?
13: Now, quit worrying about things like that, and let's find out more about these big caves. This one looks like it's the farm, the country part of Euclidea. Where are the rest of the caves the girl commander told us about?
7: When we were up on the balcony, I could see the opening into one of the other rooms. But from our position on the floor, I can see nothing but trees.
13: Trees? 200 feet high. Boy, what a place.
7: And on this side of us, the artificial steel wall of the chamber.
13: And now we're back in that noiseless steel again. And I suppose a lot of this spooky Euclidean stuff will start happening. Oh, I knew we couldn't have pigs and chickens all the time.
7: Must you walk so rapidly, Jerry?
13: Well, why not? There's nothing to see around here, and I'm in a hurry to get where I can see something.
15: You will see a great deal.
13: Gee whiz. G-47, where did you come from?
15: That is not important. You will follow me.
13: Oh, okay. Come on, Joan.
15: No. Cleostra will remain where she now stands.
13: You mean I'm to go with you alone?
15: Precisely.
7: What shall I do?
15: Remain in your present position. Mrs. Gregory and the captain will join you in an instant.
13: Oh, but look here. Why can't Joan come with me? You said we could look at anything we wanted to on this island or under it.
15: I will show you something far more interesting than anything you might discover for yourself.
7: But where are Mother and the captain?
15: Silence, come all.
13: I won't be long, Joan.
15: I have spoken. That is all.
7: Yes, that is all. And I am alone. Alone in the same world from which Mother and the captain and Jerry have tried so bravely to remove me.
2: Joan, dear.
7: Mother!
16: Where's Jerry?
2: And are you all right, Joan?
7: Oh, I am perfectly safe, Mother. But where did you come from?
2: Through this steel slide right behind you. Why, it's invisible now.
16: Why, sure it is. Once you pass through a door in this place, there's no chance to find it again. But where's Jerry?
7: G-47 just stepped through another of those noiseless steel panels and ordered Jerry to accompany him.
2: What was he going to do with Jerry?
7: That I do not know.
16: Oh, probably ask him a lot of questions. Jerry doesn't know the answer to the only question old G-47 cares about. I hope he can make that scientist believe him.
2: I suppose we are quite helpless to do anything for Jerry.
7: Naturally, Mother. And any attempt on our part to move in Jerry's behalf would only anger G-47.
16: Well, we might as well take it as calmly as we can and wait around near here for him to come out. What have you two been seeing?
7: We saw the old captain of your yacht, Mother.
2: The skipper?
7: Yes.
16: How is he?
7: He seemed in the best of health and spirits. So obviously so that Jerry could not understand it.
2: What was he doing?
7: He was caring for the chickens.
16: Chickens?
7: Yes. I had never seen one before, and we did not view these from a good point. But Jerry said they were chickens that gave us the bacon, which we used with the eggs, which came from the pigs to make our breakfast.
2: Well, Joan, dear, that's the first time I've ever heard you so completely mixed up. But I believe we understand.
16: You mean that they have chickens and pigs here?
7: Just beyond this soundproof wall. Jerry and I saw and heard them from a distance.
2: And the old skipper is caring for the chickens. What a task for an able seaman.
16: But you say he seemed to enjoy it, Joan.
7: He did indeed. Of course, it is difficult to question him, as he will only speak a single word at one time. But he excused himself and left us very calmly to attend his chicken.
2: Tex, can you imagine such a thing?
16: I can't, unless it would be McLeod milking cows.
7: As to that, I could not say. but he is attending the pigs.
17: Tex McLeod and the pigs.
16: A marine engineer and his skipper playing nursemaid to the pigs and chickens. No wonder Jerry looked surprised when he heard that.
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22: Once upon a time there was an engineer.
23: Choo-choo Charlie was his name, we hear.
22: He had an engine and he sure had fun. He used good and plenty candy to make his train run.
7: Charlie says, love my good and plenty. Charlie says, really rings the bell. Charlie says, love my good and plenty. Don't know any other candy that I love so well.
22: Once upon a time there was an engineer.
23: Choo-choo Charlie was his name, we hear.
22: He had an engine and he sure had fun. He used good and plenty candy to make his train run.
7: Charlie says, love my good and plenty. Charlie says, really rings the bell. Charlie says, love my good and plenty. Don't know any other candy that I love so well.
24: 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Right on the dirt.
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0: Once again, the Damon Runyon Theater brings you another story by the master storyteller, Damon Runyon. And this one, the hottest guy in the world. And to tell it to you, here is Broadway.
1: Thanks. The chances are you never hear of a citizen who is called Big Jules. But the police of 48 states and outlying territories are more than somewhat familiar with him. Now, this is a story about him, a gendarme named Johnny Brannigan, and a doll named Kitty Clancy. Also, there is a genuine gorilla named Bongo mixed up in the story, which may seem more than a little unusual. And it is. And I will tell you the story in a minute.

0: And now, back to the Damon Runyon Theater and the famous story, The Hottest Guy in the World.
1: Well, as they say in books, to set the scene for this story, I have got to go back maybe 2 or 3 years ago. It seems that Big Jules does something at which the state of New York is very mad. In fact, the state sees fit to present Big Jules with a 5-year layoff at the citizen's expense. Well, he serves the time, and the day comes when he sees the bars closed behind him instead of in front of him. But there is somebody waiting for him.
2: Hello, Jules. Well, well, well. If it ain't Johnny Brannigan.
3: That's right.
2: Copper.
3: Uh-huh. Copper.
2: I figure by now you ought to be a general, Brannigan.
3: I'll take my time. You like it in there?
2: Fine. Just fine. Smells different out here.
3: Uh-huh.
2: What's on your mind, Brannigan?
3: You.
2: Get it off.
3: What are you gonna do?
2: When?
3: Now.
2: Hold it a minute, Brannigan. You ain't changed much.
3: Neither have you.
2: That's right.
3: Maybe you should.
2: I like me the way I am.
3: I don't.
2: Ask you to?
3: Look, Jules, because we were kids together, I won't...
2: Skip it, Brannigan.
3: I didn't finish.
2: I know. I know the speech. I'll finish it for you. Because we were kids together and were pushed around on the same block, you're going to give me advice.
3: I don't like you enough to give you advice. It wouldn't go through your skull anyway. So, this is a warning.
2: I don't want that either.
3: The first time you get out of line is too bad.
2: Tough copper.
3: Tough con.
2: We're even. So long.
1: As you are able to see, there is little love lost between Johnny and Jules. Now, as soon as Jules hits the big town, he makes a few calls. And one of these calls is at the home of a doll named Kitty Clancy, about whom Jules is more than somewhat fond. And when he sees her, the scene is as follows.
4: I'm glad to see you, Jules.
2: I'm glad to see you, Kitty.
4: Will you sit down?
2: Yeah, thanks.
4: You look well.
2: I am. You?
4: Oh, just fine.
2: Hey, we got a great conversation going here.
4: Well, there doesn't seem much to talk about, does there?
2: I could give you the story of my life for the last 5 years.
4: I'm sorry, Jules.
2: Forget it. You've been doing all right?
4: Yes. Have you seen your mother?
2: I will.
4: You should have seen her first.
2: Yeah, I guess so. Kitty.
4: What?
2: How come you didn't once come to see me? You know, even in Sing Sing, they allow visitors.
4: I was busy, Jules. So awful busy. My kid brother going to school. He's got no one else but me.
2: Oh, sure. That's all right.
4: I was just going to have some tea.
2: No, thanks. I got to be running along. Just dropped in to give you a nod.
4: I'm glad you did.
2: Yeah. So am I. Gives me a better idea how I stand.
4: What do you mean?
2: I gotta draw pictures. The minute you opened the door for me, the temperature dropped 100 degrees. Got real chilly.
4: I didn't mean to make you feel that way, Jules. It's just that...
2: Give me a look, Kitty. That's it. Don't worry, I ain't gonna be a movie con. You know, the guy gets out, he sees a doll, she cries all over him. He says he's going straight, and the next thing they got 10 kids and he's running for mayor.
4: There's something I want to tell you, Jules. Something real important.
2: Nothing's important, Kitty. Nothing.
4: But this...
2: So long.
1: So Jules walks away from Miss Kitty Clancy. Then he makes another call. This one is to his mother, who lives over on 49th. And what goes on there is this.
5: Ain't you hungry, Jules?
2: Oh, sure, Mom, sure. Real hungry.
5: Not eating?
2: No, I'm just taking my time. I like to smell the food first.
5: Oh.
2: How long have you been living here?
5: 5 years.
2: Oh.
5: It's all right. It's not big, but then I don't need much room.
2: No, I guess not.
5: You didn't need a bite.
2: I guess I wasn't so hungry. It's all right, I open the window?
5: Sure it is, Jules.
2: I'd like to be able to open the window. You know, you never think of something like that when you can do it. When you can't, it's important. I can stand here and open this window and look out on the street. I can open a window. Mom. Mom.
5: Jules, Jules.
2: What are you crying for?
5: I don't know.
2: I'm back, ain't I?
5: Yes.
2: Or am I?
5: What do you mean?
2: I ain't back. Not all of me. I guess I left a couple of pieces behind at Sing Sing.
5: I tried not to cry, Jules.
2: Well, then don't. Cut it out, you hear? Cut it out.
5: What?
2: Not as much right coming back as this. Dial.
5: Where are you going?
2: Out.
5: Where?
2: I don't know. Someplace people don't know there's pieces of me missing.
5: Do you have to?
2: Yeah, I guess I do.
5: You're mad at me?
2: Sure. Real mad. Here. Take this.
5: You need that.
2: No. Look, you got insurance money, ain't you?
5: Yes, why?
2: I just wanted to know you'll be okay.

0: that is the last anybody sees of Big Jules. But we hear about him, and what we hear is not so good. Then 3 years go by, and one night I am sitting in my hotel room, and I hear a knocking on my door. Okay, come on in. Yeah? What can I do for you, and who are you?
1: Don't you ever get tired of this room, Broadway?
0: I never get tired of anything I like, and as far as I am concerned, the conversation is over. Goodbye.
1: I just got here. Invite me to sit down.
0: I know that voice.
1: You also know the guy that goes with it. Don't let the dark glasses fool you, Broadway.
0: Jules. Holy mackerel, it's Big Jules.
1: How are you, Broadway?
0: 5 minutes ago, fine. Now very sick.
1: Don't worry. Nobody saw me come up here. Nobody even saw me get into town.
0: Jules, you are the hottest guy in the world.
1: Famous. Famous like anything.
0: Do you know that any gendarme in town would give his right arm to put a collar on you?
1: Sure.
0: But you walk in broad daylight like you expect a welcome from the mayor.
1: Always do the unexpected, Broadway.
0: You do? Jules, what if anybody...
1: Nobody did. Take it easy.
0: I hear lots of things about you, Jules.
1: Sure. I'm the only guy in the world can be five places at once, according to the coppers.
0: How long are you planning to stay?
1: In your room or in town?
0: First in my room, then in town.
1: Not long, either way. How's Johnny Brennigan?
0: Fine. But of course, I do not make a habit of being in company with gendarmes.
1: That's right. Stay clean. Mind if I take off my coat?
0: That means you are going to stay?
1: Just a couple of minutes. I hear my mother is sick.
0: Yeah, I hear it too.
1: I'd like to see her.
0: You cannot.
1: Why not?
0: Well, you... Well, Jules, there are a million citizens in this town who would jump at the chance to put the finger on you. Just to get in good with the gendarmes.
1: I know. That's why I came to you, Broadway. The only guy along with him...

0: I do what? Now stay here a little bit and talk. And give me an hour and you can phone Brannigan that you saw me. You've got to stay clean.
1: What would you like to talk about?
0: Oh, this and that.
1: I see you are carrying what looks like two pistolas.
0: So?
1: If you are picked up carrying them rods, there is a thing called the Sullivan Law, which is very strict.
0: So I won't get picked up. And one guy, Johnny Brannigan, would like to see. Maybe I'd like to see Johnny Brannigan.
1: You have it in for him?
0: Never mind. Let you and me talk, huh? And Broadway. Relax.
1: Relax, he says. There I am sitting with the hottest guy in the world. Even if he only does half of what they say, he is still better than 6-5 over anybody else. He talks. And any minute, I'm expecting the gendarmes to walk in and then end two careers. I do not pay much attention to what he says until I hear...
2: Did you ever shoot a rat, Broadway?
1: Huh? What'd you say?
0: I said ever shoot a rat.
1: I never shoot anything.
0: You've been listening to me?
1: Oh, sure, Joe, sure.
0: Okay. Well, I had a hideout in Canada because there was a bum rap against me. But a guy like me can't argue.
1: I can understand that. You know what time it is?
0: Why? You going someplace?
1: I do not know. Am I?
0: Relax. Well, as I was saying, I hid out in an old warehouse for 2 solid weeks. All I had for company was rats.
1: That is very lonely.
0: Yeah. But you know what? I got so I could knock off one of the ugly nibblers all the way across the big room. Big as a barn it was.
1: Does nobody hear the shots?
0: No. The place is way out in the sticks. You know, I got so I could call my shots on those rats. I knew just where the slug would hit.
1: Yeah.
0: You don't seem interested.
1: Oh, sure I am.
0: Well, when I got tired of that, I did some reading.
1: You do some reading?
0: Yeah. It was a case full of books. All on medicine, surgery, things like that.
1: Yeah, well, those are handy things to know, if you are a doctor.
0: You're wrong, Broadway. I learned a lot. I bet I learned almost as much in those 2 weeks as a lot of guys learn in 2 years.
1: Sure, but what good does it do you?
0: Who knows? Well, thanks for letting me stay a while, Broadway. I gotta be going now.
1: Oh, Mister, I mean, thanks for dropping in.
0: Hey, you can see Madison Square Garden from this window.
1: Jules, do you have to stand in the window?
0: What's going on in the garden?
1: They're moving the circus in.
0: Circus? You know, I haven't seen a circus since I was a kid. Broadway, come here.
1: What do you want, Jules?
0: Let you and me mosey over there and watch him unload the animals, huh?
1: You and me? Me?
0: Come on. With my dark glasses and dyed hair, nobody will ever know me.
1: Jules, please.
0: I promise you, Broadway, if anything starts to happen, I'll step away from you. Fast.
1: If anything starts to happen, I will fall away from you. Real fast.
0: All right, get on your coat. I want company.
1: Of all days for me to be home, I have to pick this one.
0: Relax.
1: But at least keep them right here. You know that. Hide them out in the hall.
0: I kept going. Get on your coat, Broadway. You and I are going to watch him unload the animals. That ought to be a lot of fun.
1: I think I will never know what fun is anymore. Well, I go with Big Jules. Not because I want, but because I do not wish to seem impolite and offend a guy of his temperament. However, before the afternoon is over, I am glad I go alone. Because I see something I almost do not believe, even though I do see it. And what it is, I will...

0: And now, back to the Damon Runyon Theater and the famous story, The Hottest Guy in the World.
1: Well, like I say, there is no other way but that I go with Big Jules, which is a little like holding hands with a guy in the electric chair. But Big Jules does not seem worried, because as he says when we are walking up the street...
2: See? What'd I tell you, Broadway? Lots of coppers around, but not one takes a second look at me.
1: I am very glad of this.
2: It's good to be back.
1: But you are not planning to make a real long stay of it.
2: No. Just to see my mother, then...
1: Then what, Jules?
2: Then? Who knows? Guy like me doesn't call the shots for himself.
1: Jules, I want you to tell me something.
2: Yeah? What?
1: When I last see you 3 years ago, you are different. Or maybe you are different now.
2: How?
1: I do not know. Maybe it is the way you talk.
2: Me and my education, huh? I did a lot of reading, Broadway.
1: Yeah, you tell me. Those medical...
2: Those just got me started. Besides, the library is no place a copper would ever think of looking for Big Jules. And speaking of coppers, I want to try something.
1: Huh? What?
2: See that blue coat over there?
1: Oh, yeah. Let us make a slight detour.

0: speaking of coppers, I want to try something.
1: Huh? What?
0: See that blue coat over there?
1: Oh, yeah. Here, let us make a slight detour.
0: No. Come on.
2: Jones, what are you going to do?
0: What? Excuse me, officer.
3: Yes, sir.
0: That Madison Square Garden up ahead?
3: That it is, sir.
0: Thank you, officer.
3: Not at all, sir. You're welcome.
1: Oh, I have got to sit down. Maybe even lay down.
0: Yeah, you feel better? Nobody recognizes me.
1: Yeah, but what about Johnny Brannigan? You think you can fool him?
0: Maybe I can. Maybe I can't. That is something I've got to wait to see.
1: Well, I feel just a little better when we walk, because nobody takes a second look at Big Jules. But I'm still worried, because under Jules' coat are them two 45s, and his hand is never far from where he can make a quick grab in case he has to. And if I know Big Jules, he will grab first and ask later. Then we get in front of Madison Square Garden, where they are unloading the circus.
4: A circus? Maybe I'll stay around long enough to see a performance.
1: You are taking too many chances, Jules.
4: I always did.
1: Look, animals.
4: Yeah.
1: I do not like to see anything caged up.
4: Don't be a sap, Broadway. Those animals are a lot better off than we are.
1: Huh?
4: Don't believe all that tripe you hear about animals being unhappy in cages. What do they got to lose? They get fed, they keep warm.
1: But they are not free.
4: That's a mistake, Broadway. That tiger, for instance. Think he'd be free in the jungle? Every minute he'd be fighting for food. Now, you and me, Broadway, we're in the jungle. Especially me.
1: Yeah, well, I will think that over. Hey, look at the big monk.
4: A gorilla.
1: That is quite a large-sized monk.
4: Think he'd hurt you if he got out of that cave?
1: I would not like to argue the point with him.
4: Well, he wouldn't. Gorillas are naturally gentle animals, vegetarians. But they've got enormous strength, and they're smart.
1: He would not like Mindy's.
4: Name's Bongo. Come on, Broadway, let's walk out.
1: How far? And where to?
4: I'll leave you at the corner. Come on.
1: Well, it is nice seeing you again, Jules.
4: Yeah. Thanks for talking to me. The only guy I can trust in this jungle.
1: Hey, what is that?
4: Wait.
1: Something is happening back there at the guard.
4: Broadway, look.
1: Jules, do you see what I see?
4: Bongo the gorilla, out of his cage, loose.
1: And there he is. That big monk gets out when the latch on his cage is jarred loose. And no matter what Jules says about gorillas being gentle, this one does not look like he is willing to let bygones be bygones. We push our way back, and the scene is as follows.
4: Look at the gorilla climb up the marquee.
1: Say, what is he carrying? Looks like a bundle.
4: I don't know.
5: Please, everyone, stand back. Don't get him excited. He'll be all right. Mike, Larry, hurry up with the nets.
4: They expect to get him with nets. He'll be halfway up the building before they get to him.
1: Jules, look what he is carrying.
4: Broadway. A baby. He's got a baby in his arms.
1: I've never seen anything like this before.
5: Bongo! Hey, Bongo, put it down!
4: Hey, mister.
5: Put it down!
4: Mister, how come he's got the kid?
5: Oh, what? Please, don't bother me. Don't bother me. Mike, Larry, get the nets up this side of the marquee. Hurry it up!
4: You better not get him excited with those nets, mister. You better go up and out one of the windows.
5: Yeah, that's right. Hey, Mike! Take the nets up another story and don't let him see him.
4: Mister, where'd he get that kid?
5: He grabbed it. I raised him from a baby and he was crazy about a rubber dolly. Yeah.
4: How do you like that? The big monk reversed to his childhood.
1: Jules, if he drops that baby, that will be all.
4: As long as they don't excite him, he'll hold on.
5: No! No, officer, please, don't shoot! Don't shoot! Give us a chance to get him before you shoot!
4: You better do it quick, mister. Looks like he's getting ready for a little climb.
1: What is the matter, Jules?
4: Look.
1: Where?
4: That's Kitty. Kitty Clancy.
1: So what?
4: What's she crying about? It? Broadway, come with me. Let me through here, will you? Come on, move.
6: Hey,
4: let me through,
6: push
4: it, let me through.
7: Don't push me.
4: Let me through here.
6: Kitty. Jules.
1: Holy smoke. Jules, she knows you. You got to get out of here.
4: Hello, Kitty.
6: Oh, my baby.
4: Yours.
6: But do something, Jules. Please do something.
4: Your baby, Kitty, yours?
6: Yes.
7: Hey, lady, we're doing everything we can.
6: Oh, you're not doing anything.
4: Hey, you, if that monk sees the nest your boy's got, he'll drop that baby.
7: What else can I
4: this
7: do?
4: This crowd's not helping any.
6: But, Jules, when you do something?
4: Me? Why?
6: Why? Because it's my baby.
4: I know that.
6: Oh, I

0: you know that. Well, I guess everything I heard about you is true.
1: Everything, everything. Why not?
0: Get away from me. Get away, do you hear me? Get away!
2: Jules, you've got to get out of here. There are more gendarmes here now than I think there are in the whole city.
3: Yeah, yeah. Look, Broadway, if that gorilla sees those nets, he'll drop that kid.
2: There is nothing you can do.
3: He's standing on the edge of the marquee. One slug right between the eyes will do it.
2: What? If you pull a rod here, you will be cooked.
3: One right between the eyes. I think I can do it. It's a fair shot from here. Yeah, it'd have to be good.
2: Jules, look around you. Look around. There are a million coppers with guns, and they are afraid to shoot because they are afraid they will hit the kid.
3: In that warehouse in Canada, I got pretty good. I could put a slug right between the eyes of a rat, all the way across the big room.
2: Jules, even if you do hit the monk, he'll drop the kid down the pavement.
3: No, no, he won't.
2: He will, I tell you.
3: No, a slug between the eyes will bring on what is called a defensive reflex.
2: I do not know what you are talking about.
3: You see, there's a split second before the slug kills him. A split second when the body reflexes tend to move back, away from the painful stimulus. Broadway, he'll fall backward, and the kid will only drop a foot or two on top of the marquee.
2: You talk like a doctor.
3: Yeah, I read a lot. Comes in handy. Okay.
4: It's all right. It's all right. Oh, the baby's not hurt. It's all right.
3: All right, Broadway, let's move out.
5: Nice shot, Jules. Very nice shot.
2: Johnny Brannigan.
5: Don't reach for it, Jules. You're covered like a bookie's bet.
3: Yeah, I guess I am.

So it looks like the end for Big Jules, a guy who could do a fade if he does not stop to save Kitty's baby. But that is not the end of the story, not by a long shot. And what that end is, I will tell you in a minute.

0: So that is what happens. Big Jules makes the shot and saves the baby. But he also lets 9 million gendarmes know that he is in town and packing a rod, including Johnny Brannigan. For a couple of seconds, which seemed like several weeks, Johnny and Jules stare at each other. The rest of the cops are looking funny at Jules. And then Johnny says as follows.
1: You're a pretty smart guy, Jules. Very. Like a first-class dope. Okay, what goes, Brannigan? Come on. You too, Broadway.
0: Me? Why?
1: Shut up and come on. Walk in front of me, Jules. I'll be more comfortable. I got news for you, Brannigan. I never shot anybody in the back. Even a rat.
2: I'll take your word for it.
1: But walk in front.
2: All right, get out of the way. Come on, folks, move aside.
0: Jules, I warn you, you are now cooked like a short order egg.
1: Sure, sunny side up. That's what I get for having a soft side to my character.
2: All right, Jules, Broadway, in the car, fast.
0: Johnny, why do you take me along?
2: For the ride, get in. Okay, Eddie, move out.
1: The rods, Jules. Hand them over. Sure. I can get more.
2: I know.
1: Now, I guess you want to see your mother, huh, Jules? Why ask that?
2: Do you or don't you?
1: Yeah.
2: Okay. Eddie, 49th near 8th. I'll tell you where to stop.
1: Been keeping tabs, huh, Brannigan?
2: Smart guy. I've had a tail on you personally ever since you hit town. Did you think you were fooling anybody with that dyed hair and dark glasses?
1: What a smart copper.
2: Yeah. Okay, Jules, you see your mother, then get on the first thing that moves out of New York.
0: Out of New York? Johnny, what are you saying?
1: He's giving me a break, Broadway. That right, Brannigan?
2: Yeah. Yeah, that's right.
0: But I do not understand.
1: I do.
2: That was my kid you saved.
0: Your kid? You and Kitty?
2: Yeah, yeah.
1: Sure, I know it. I said I knew it.
2: How?
1: Kid looked exactly like you. In fact, there's a great resemblance.
2: Go on.
1: But you're a very lucky guy, Johnny Brannigan. A very lucky guy.
2: Meaning what?
1: Well, for a minute back there, I almost made a terrible mistake. I almost sent that slug the wrong way. Because it was very hard to tell the gorilla and your baby apart.

And so ends the famous story, The Hottest Guy in the World. 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

0: The Damon Runyon Theater with John Brown as Broadway is directed by Richard Sandville, and the story is adapted for radio by Russell Hughes. Vern Carstensen is in charge of production. This is a Mayfair production.
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0: Your guide would cut your throat for $10. And even if he didn't, you'd be shot by bandits or scalped by Indians. My gun is your safe passage. You're going to need it.
1: Have Gun, Will Travel. Starring Mr. John Daner as Paladin. San Francisco, 1875. The Carlton Hotel, headquarters of the man called Paladin.
0: You know, hey boy, I'm bored this afternoon. Too much of the same thing.
2: Oh, you saw me, Sir Paladin.
0: If only something different would happen.
3: I say, Porter.
2: Oh, something different, Mr. Paladin.
3: Which is the way to Fleetown, Montana?
0: Fleetown?
3: Yes.
0: Perhaps I might help. My name is Paladin.
3: Why, thank you, sir. I'm James Brunswick.
0: Hey, boy, bring Mr. Brunswick some brandy.
3: No, you're very kind, but I can't tarry. You see, my father, the 8th Earl of Aylesbury, invested money in this ranch in Montana, and now that my brother's dead, his share was left to me.
0: And you're going there to take possession?
3: Precisely, yes. Uh-huh. My interest is high. The rest is owned by a fifth cousin, a Miss Felicia Carson. That I must make arrangements to get there quickly. A lone woman attempting to run a large ranch. Well, you understand.
0: Yes, of course. I imagine she'll be pleased to have a man's help.
3: Oh, quite. Yes. Well, I'll hop a train and I'll just pop in on her in a day or two.
0: 3 weeks will be closer to the truth.
3: Oh?
0: The train will drop you about 200 miles from Fleetown. From there on, it's horseback over the mountains.
3: Oh. Well, then in that case, I might do a bit of hunting. I shall hire a guide.
0: And he'll cut your throat for your money.
3: Good gracious.
0: No, you couldn't do it alone. You'd get lost, shot by bandits, or scalped.
3: Well, that's rather awkward. What's the solution?
0: This.
2: Have gun, will travel.
3: Oh, fine, sir. The gun, is it necessary?
0: Not always. Sometimes it's mighty useful.
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0: James Brunswick, 9th Earl of Aylesbury, endured the 3 week ride over the mountains with the help of an English saddle, a sun helmet, and 2 pack horses carrying his trunks and carpet bags. He marveled at the size, the coldness, the expanse, and the beauty of the land. There were some Indians lounging around the general store when we rode into Fleetown. They stared at him, fascinated. He stared back, fascinated. We dismounted and walked up the steps.
4: This is Fleetown, mister. You looking for someone special?
2: Yes. Miss Felicia Carson. Perhaps you can direct us to the King's Arms Ranch, sir?
4: I'll be danged. Miss Carson?
5: What is it, Wally?
4: Ma'am, I think your cousin from England just got here.
5: What? You James Brunswick?
3: Yes, that's right.
5: Oh, well, I reckon you are my kinfolk.
3: Oh, my goodness, Cousin Felicia. Why, this is delightful.
5: Well, I reckon. I'm pleased to meet you.
3: I'm delighted. This is my friend, Mr. Paladin.
0: A pleasure, Miss Carson.
5: The same. This here's Waddy, my foreman.
4: Howdy.
5: You go see if them horses is shod yet, Waddy.
4: Yes, ma'am.
6: Who is Crazy Clothes?
3: I beg your pardon.
6: Crazy Clothes.
5: Harry, you go on about your business. Quit standing around staring. And take your braves with you. Go on now. Go on.
6: Crazy clothes.
3: I say, Cousin Felicia, those are savages.
5: No. No, them's Harry Blackfoot, Little Horse, and a few of the boys from across the road is all.
0: James was disappointed that we didn't see any Indians on the trail.
5: Good thing, too. The only braves you'd run into up there would be a war party taking scalps. Oh, Harry and them, a lot more peaceable. They ain't smeared war paint in years.
3: War paint? Taking scalps? By Jove, it's all true, then, just as I've read.
0: Makes good reading, but it's nothing you'd care to see.
3: No, I expect not.
7: Well, well. So this is your cousin all the way from England, huh?
5: Now, look, NG, let's not have
7: now,
5: any...
7: Now, wait a minute. You the one who shot that poor little bear cub on that pack horse?
3: I shot him, sir, but he's scarcely a cub.
7: Listen to him, boy. Why, mister, you just ain't acquainted with the Montana breed of bear. Full grown, they're as big as this house.
3: Really? Well, I never heard of any animal that large.
7: I've only been in on the kill of one full-size Montana bear myself. I was with the Army. Took a 10-pound shot to bring him down.
3: How extraordinary.
7: And you know what we found when we peeled the hide off him?
3: No, what?
7: Why, bear skin, you blame fool.
3: I must say the joke is on me, what?
7: Yeah, it sure is. What a dude. Hmm? Come on, let's get up.
8: You tripped me.
4: How's the water in the horse trough?
9: I guess it's the horse on you, Andy.
7: You think that's funny, do you?
4: You must admit a man swimming in a horse trough looks pretty foolish.
7: Not as foolish as you will with your jaw busted.
5: Seems like NG finally bit on one himself and he don't like the sour taste.
7: You're kind of handy with your practical jokes, mister.
0: Next time it might be better to let a man become acquainted with the local customs before you try to make a fool of him.
1: In the 1800s, the Monroe Doctrine dictated that Americans put a wall between themselves and the world. Today, however, times have changed. From city dweller to farmer, Americans know they are part of the world and close to it. And the more they can find out about it, the better. That's why the broadcasts of Edward R. Murrow and Lowell Thomas are so popular. Each of these internationally known newsmen has a wide background in the history, the politics, the economics on which current events are built. Whether you're interested in high-level affairs of state abroad, economic developments here at home, or the latest advances of science, you'll find them presented clearly and understandably by Murrow and Thomas, with the touch of wit or human interest that has won them listeners everywhere in the world. If you're not already addicted to the news, as CBS Radio presents it nightly, start this week to follow the broadcasts of Edward R. Murrow and Lowell Thomas. They're both heard Monday through Friday on most of these same CBS stations.
0: James Brunswick, 9th Earl of Aylesbury, changed to knickers once we got to the ranch. After tea and a pipe, he picked up his riding crop and announced it was time to look things over. Felicia Carson reckoned it was time. I tagged along. We made a circuit of the main ranch buildings and ended up sometime around dusk back at the corrals.
5: Well, that's the works, Jamie. These buildings, 6,000 head of cattle and 12,000 acres of land.
3: It's immense, absolutely immense. And you've been looking after all this alone. You know, you're an amazing woman, Felicia.
5: Had to be done.
3: Well, now that I'm here, I intend to take this burden off your shoulders. You just sit back and be the lady of the manor, huh?
5: Well, thanks, Jamie, but for a while, you just sort of take it easy and don't strain yourself none. I'm going up to the house. Supper's in a half an hour.
3: What? Well, I'm afraid that she doesn't take me very seriously, Paladin.
0: That'll change. Right now, you're sort of unusual to her.
3: To everyone. You know, I've been thinking about NG and his little joke this morning. I was being tested, wasn't I?
0: Yeah. And they think that a man who can be tricked is a fool. See, around here they figure there are two kinds of no good people, cowards and fools. In a rough situation, the coward will run out on you, and the fool might make a fatal mistake.
3: And I showed myself up to be a fool.
0: No. But you showed you've got a lot to learn, Let's say you've lost face. Mm-hmm. You don't quite fit in yet.
3: How does one go about fitting in, Paladin?
0: Well, here. This is your saddle. Huh? English. Made for riding. Nothing else, right?
3: Well, what else is there?
0: Oh? Look at the saddle of mine. A Western saddle.
3: But yeah, it's a cumbersome, heavy sort of thing.
0: Maybe, but there's a reason for everything. See the horn here? Uh-huh. The tie post when roping cattle and elbow rest for a man in the saddle all day.
3: I see.
0: And the height and the slope of the cattle here. See that? Huh? I figure to give a man the most comfort and the best brace through a day's work. Oh, the rigging, the cinch, the stirrup leathers are all designed to contribute something useful. There isn't a piece of leather on this saddle that isn't needed.
3: Uh-huh. Well, I must confess, I thought it was an unwieldy piece of business.
0: No, nothing on the frontier is without a definite purpose. No individual is without a definite purpose either. Survival's too difficult. Everything and everyone must contribute something, and you'll just have to find the thing that you have to contribute.
3: I say, Paladin, look. Yeah, but they're attacking us.
0: They shouldn't be hostile here. They're showing themselves too openly. Oh, no. You see, they're firing in the air.
8: Hey, you put down that rifle.
3: Well, why did you knock the rifle?
8: You shut up, you hit him. Come on.
3: Huh? Well, it looks like... Well, that's the one, Harry Blackfoot.
0: All right, now, hold still, Harry. Let me see.
6: Why, crazy...
0: Now, you just take it easy now.
5: Of all the fool tricks, screaming like a bunch of medicine show squaws. It serves you right, Harry.
3: Hey, can I help?
6: NG say it was a joke. Everybody have fun, NG say.
0: High in the chest. It's a bad one.
10: You do this, Englishman.
3: I'm sorry. I didn't know it was a joke.
0: Take him to the house.
10: No. No, we take care of our chief.
3: I can't tell you how sorry I am.
5: Why couldn't you wait and find out what it was about before you... Oh, never mind. We'll go into town in the morning. Maybe they'll listen to reason. We ain't had no Indian trouble here in years until you come along, you dang fool.
0: She put that kind of strong.
3: What was that you said about a fool? A fool that makes fatal mistakes?

0: Toward greater victories, the March of Dimes is again asking your help to wipe out the deadly cripplers of thousands of children and adults. Not only polio, but arthritis and birth defects. Did you know that one out of every seven persons in the United States will suffer from arthritis, an exceedingly painful disease for which no cure has yet been found, and that it menaces our youngsters as well as older people? And did you know that one out of every 16 babies born this year will have a birth defect? You have helped the March of Dimes fight polio and emerge the winner in the battle. And now your 1959 contribution to the March of Dimes can help win the battle with these other awful cripplers. We did it before, and with your help, we can do it again. Send your gift of money to your local March of Dimes headquarters. Send it tonight.
1: There was tension in Flea Town after Harry Blackfoot was shot. No one knew what the Indians might do about him. They had him holed up in an old barn, feeding him whiskey and working on his wounds. At least that was the news we got.
2: When are you figuring to leave, Paladin?
1: Tomorrow.
2: Take him back with you for his own good. How long do you think he'd last out here before somebody blows his head off?
1: He could learn, if you'd help him.
2: I'm running a ranch, not a school. No, it isn't as if I don't like Jamie.
1: Well, then, don't send him away. This ranch would give him a purpose in life. You need him.
2: To shoot Indians?
1: Would it be better if he'd run away and hid?
2: Well, he should have used his head before he used that rifle.
1: He reacted the way any man would. He was attacked, picked up the rifling to defend himself.
3: Good morning. I'm sorry to have kept you waiting.
1: Morning.
2: Now, when we get to town, Jamie, you let me do the talking. The Indians are probably cooled down by now.
1: If Harry Blackfoot is all right.
2: NG started this, and it's up to him to stop it. Now, James, I just want you to show up and stand there like you got nothing to be ashamed of.
3: Yes, of course.
2: I'm sorry.
3: Paladin, I'd appreciate it if you'd stay here until we clear up this matter, and then I'd like to return to San Francisco with you.
1: If that's what you want.
3: Well, I believe it would be best for everyone. There he is, propped up against the log under the tree.
1: Harry Blackfoot seems to be recovering very well.
2: He's drunk. They're all drunk. Look at that barrel of whiskey. Bet they got it from NG.
1: You better get NG before we try talking to Harry. You can't stay out here alone, James. Come with us.
3: Well, I'd like to apologize to that fellow.
1: No, not right now.
4: Are you blasted troublemaker? You got the engines all stewed up, the blame fool.
2: Don't you try to squirm out of this, putting all the blame on Jamie.
4: Well, I didn't have anything.
1: NG, you're going out with us now and tell Harry Blackfoot exactly why all this is your fault.
4: My fault?
1: I don't have to explain that to you, NG.
4: Them engines is in no mood to listen to reason now. They'd kill me.
1: If you don't go out there, I'll kill you.
5: Send out crazy code.
4: Where's my rifle?
1: You kill any one of them and word will spread to every Indian in the section. And every one of them will be wearing paint in 24 hours.
2: You get out there and tell them to stop it.
4: I can't stop them. They want the Englishman.
3: He's right.
1: Where do you think you're going?
3: Out there. There's little choice, is there?
2: You can't go out there, Jamie.
3: Well, I can't endanger your life or be the cause of an uprising.
2: Stop him!
1: If he can get across the street, maybe he can get to Harry.
2: Paladin, why didn't you stop him?
1: Sometimes a man has things to prove to himself.
4: It's a rundown. They're going to swipe him down and trample him.
2: Oh, no. He's getting up. Here comes another one.
4: No man can take that kind of punishment.
2: Oh, no. He's getting up again.
1: He's trying to get to Harry Blackfoot. I'm going out there. Wait here.
2: They'll kill you too, Paladin, if you interfere.
1: Harry. Call him off, Harry.
6: No. Braves teach lessons.
1: We could have shot your braves by now, but that would have made a war. He's had his lesson. He's been hurt enough.
6: Crazy clothes on his feet.
1: Listen to me, Harry. Only a few may wear clothes like that. It is a proud uniform from a far-off land. Only brave and honorable men wear that uniform. The The clothes are the sign of a great and wise leader, a man of strength, a man like yourself. You see how he behaves?
7: Enough!
3: I feel I owe you an apology, old man. I'm really dreadfully sorry, you know. Inexcusable.
6: You're right. Be brave man.
2: Feeling better, Jamie?
3: Oh, much, thank you, yes. Fortunate the store carried my size in stock. How do you like me? Do I look like a rancher? Paladin?
0: I guess you do at that. Wow. Come on in, Harry.
2: Where'd he get your clothes?
3: He requested them.
6: Only brave and honorable men wear this uniform. Great and wise leaders?
0: That's right, Harry.
6: Me and that one, Englishman. No one else?
0: No one else.
6: Good.
3: Well, he seems quite happy. Now, Paladin, shall we return to the ranch and pack?
2: Oh, you're not going to run out and leave me now, Jamie. You can't do that to me. I'm just a mere little old woman. That ranch needs a man.
3: Oh, thank you for the offer, Felicia, but really, I'm afraid there's so little that I have to contribute out here.
0: Except courage.
3: Oh, come now, Paladin. I mean, one doesn't talk about that sort of thing.
2: Mr. Paladin, you're traveling back to San Francisco alone.
3: Well, if you insist, I stay.
0: One favor before I leave, James.
3: Oh, yes, of course.
0: I'd like the address of your tailor in London. If I send him my measurements, perhaps he could make me a brave and honorable chief.

0: Oh, you buck, Mr. Paladin. But where is man from the bowler hat?
1: He's ranching in Montana.
0: Oh, him? Montana?
1: Oh, he changed clothes.
2: Excuse me, please. Can either of you tell me the way to Henrysville, Oregon?
0: Oh, sure. Best is to go to a street at the end of town there.
1: And Henrysville are a long ways off. And difficult to get to.
2: Oh, but you see, I really must get to Henrysville. A cousin of mine, a rancher, died. And it's my duty to take over the management of the ranch.
0: Oh, boy.
1: And you've just arrived from England and you're in a hurry.
2: Well, yes, that's quite correct, as a matter of fact.
1: My name is Paladin. May I offer you my service?
2: Would you... Have garden, will travel. What kind of service?
1: Sit down, please. Hey, boy. A glass of sherry for Miss...
2: Worthshire. Lady Angela Worthshire.
1: For Lady Angela. And hurry.
0: Oh, Esau, get sherry right away. Ooh, Lady Angela. Oh, boy. Tally-ho, Mr. Paladin.
1: Now, Lady Angela, I think I should tell you...
2: Must you hold my hand?
1: It's an American custom. You must accustom yourself to American customs.
2: Oh. Well, now the service you spoke of.
1: It begins tonight at 8 o'clock. A dinner at Fabre's, then a glass of sparkling wine at the Porter, and then a tour of San Francisco. You must see the points of interest before you leave.
2: I feel I'm already indulging myself in something interesting.
1: Lady Angela, I know I can assist you.
2: Do you know something, Mr. Paladin? I'm quite certain you can.

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6: 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And now, here he is, the one, the only...
7: Well, here I am again with a chance for each of our couples to win up to $10,000. And if any of them say the secret word, they'll win an extra $100.
6: And Groucho will meet our first couple in just a moment.
8: Say, that a new record?
9: Yeah, here, I'll play it again for you.
8: Let Mrs. Grass make the soup at your house.
9: Interesting. What's on the flip side?
8: Here, I'll put it on.
10: Yes, let Mrs. Grass make the soup at your house. Mrs. Grass's vegetable noodle soup, for instance. What a soup mix. You get all the hearty richness of sun-ripened garden vegetables in Mrs. Grass's vegetable noodle soup. Mrs. Grass blends them all with sunny tomato flavor, and then she adds her famous buttery tender egg noodles. Mrs. Grass does all the hard kitchen work. You just put some water on to boil, open that yellow box, and in minutes you can serve delicious vegetable noodle soup. You just
8: let Mrs. Grass make the soup at your house.
9: What's the name of that record?
8: It's called Music to Make Soup By.
6: Well, Groucho, you remember last week we ran out of time when you were talking to our last couple, and they agreed to come back tonight. Well, they're here, and just to bring us up to date, they were both single, although the young man did go on record as saying that he was engaged to be married. And, of course, you remember the young lady, an airline hostess for the German airline Lufthansa. So here they are again, Margot Rode and K.W. Shelby. So, folks, you come in, please, and meet Groucho Marx.
7: Welcome again to You Bet Your Life. Say the secret word, and you win an extra $100. Margot, it's nice to see you again. We'll talk to you in a minute. When we were interrupted last week, your partner here, Mr. Shelby, was in the middle of some kind of a cock and bull story about a water heater, a boiler blowing up or something. Blew him all the way to California, you said. What happened after you blew into town? Anything exciting?
11: I guess about the most exciting thing that happened was that I won a limerick contest.
7: Oh, you're an intellectual, is that it? What was your prize-winning limerick, do you remember? Or are you lucky enough to have forgotten it?
11: Yes, I think I remember.
7: You remember it? What was it? Could you recite it for us?
11: Yes.
7: She's never heard any of the great American poets.
11: Well, I doubt if she will now.
7: Why don't we let her decide that?
12: Well, that's not...
7: You may be crazy. You like poetry? Schiller and Goethe and all the...
12: Well, let's see what he has to say.
7: Yes, that's what I
12: said. Yeah.
7: You can keep your nose out of this. I can talk to him without you butting in, you know. What was the lyric? Let's hear it.
11: Well, it went like this.
7: You blow hard, you.
11: On an island with nothing else but... a coconut tree, and a hut. Two men and a dame played the triangle game till at last the swains met with rebut.
7: That's not bad at all. And you wrote this yourself?
11: Part of it.
7: Part of it? You mean this was a collaboration? Give us the last line again. That intrigues me, huh?
11: Till at last the swains met with rebut.
7: Till the last of the swains met with rebut. Now, that's just like Heinrich Heine, isn't it?
13: Almost, yes.
7: You like that, huh?
13: Mm-hmm.
7: What does that mean, you know?
13: I don't know.
7: The rest of it is pretty bad, but that last line is terrible. How did you allow that to sneak in there, that last line?
11: That was the only line I wrote.
7: And that was the winner? You can imagine what the losers must have written. Well, what did you win for writing this epic? A revolver with only one bullet?
11: No, I won an island in the South Sea.
7: Who owned the island before you won it?
11: It was a British possession.
7: I knew the British Empire was breaking up, but I didn't think they were giving away pieces of it as prizes in a limerick contest. That is really a shrinking empire there. What kind of an island was this? Was it romantic?
11: Yes, it was romantic. The tropical moon and swaying palms and a nice coral beach and blue, clear waters.
7: Margot, before you marry him for his island paradise, do you have any questions you'd like to ask him about the island?
13: Well, yes. How big is it?
7: That's a very good question. Who cares about the tropical moon, the sleepy lagoon? What she wants to know is, does it have any income property on it? Well, Shelby, how big is it?
11: Well, at low tide, it's 35 acres, and at high tide, it's 5 acres.
7: Well, Shelby, my advice to you is, the next time it's low, get out. Margo, let's get back to you, and none too soon. Do you have any boyfriends?
13: Oh, yes. Well, they are all over the world, actually.
7: Well, that's a very pleasant arrangement. Well, tell us about your job, Margo. For example, what kind of food do you save on the air? Sauerkraut and knackwurst?
13: Sure. But apart from that, we also serve caviar and lobster and goose liver pate and...
7: Goose liver pate! And two on an island.
13: Champagne? Three kinds of red wine and three kinds of white wine and four kinds of beer. Anything you want.
7: And you pour this into your passengers while they're up in the air?
13: Yes.
7: I have only one question to ask you. How do you ever get them down again? Are you interested in matrimony, Margot?
13: No.
7: You wouldn't want to get married at all? Ever?
13: Well, yes.
7: What kind of a man would you like to marry, Margot?
13: Well, I guess, first of all, he's got to be handsome, you know.
7: Well, I'd hardly say that Shelby was an Adonis, but you said he isn't a dog. Would you be willing to marry Shelby?
13: Well, Grosha, I don't think I stand a chance. I think he's engaged, isn't he?
7: So what? Slipping three kinds of white wines, three kinds of red wine, and four kinds of beer? You take off to Germany without even going to the airport. Well, I'm sorry I couldn't get you two really interested in each other, but apparently Shelby is a loyal lover, and you have other plans besides. But that's life. However, you're going to be partners at making some money, and that also can be important. Now, you understand this game? There are three kinds of questions, 100, 200, and 300.
13: Mm-hmm.
7: Now, these are the hardest, these are the medium, these are the easiest.
13: Mm-hmm.
7: Now, you can pick what you want. If you went up to $500... you get a chance at the big question. If you don't, you just keep what you earn.
6: I might add, if you get four...
7: You keep out of this, will you?
6: No, you get four questions.
7: You selected world capitals. You understand anything about it? You ought to be flying around all the time.
13: Well,
7: all right, you pick the first one, Margo.
6: $200 one?
7: $200. Oh, you ought to be ashamed to take it. What's the capital of West Germany? I could make it tougher by asking who was buried in Grant's tomb.
13: Well,
7: who's buried in Grant's tomb? What's the capital, the western capital of the capital of West Germany?
13: Well, it's Bonn right now.
7: That's right. I had a Bonn on the other night. All right.
6: You have $200, 300 more, and you'll get a chance at the 10,000 at the end of the show. You have three more chances.
13: Go ahead.
6: Oh, a $300 one.
7: What's the capital of Liberia?
13: Monrovia.
7: Monrovia is right. We have one here in California.
6: And you now have $500, which means you're eligible, but this is on the house. Go ahead and take two more. And this is a $300 question.
13: That's right.
7: What's the capital of Burma?
13: Rangoon.
7: Rangoon is right.
6: You now have $800.
7: I thought that was a coat, a Rangoon coat. I used to wear one of those. Right after the market crashed. I mean the first time.
6: You have another
7: question.
6: You
7: get another chance. How much do they got now?
6: $800.
7: Oh, boy.
11: We're all out.
6: Yeah, you're in now. You're in for the $10,000.
7: Say, you want any more money here, you may switch and marry her.
11: I know.
7: Don't you like her?
11: Oh, I think she's very attractive. But like I said before, I'm engaged.
13: You wouldn't even marry me for the money, you see?
7: What is the capital of Ecuador?
6: This is $300 again.
13: Quito.
7: Quito is right.
6: And you wind up with $1,100.
7: Congratulations, kid, and it was lovely
13: you
7: having
13: also.
7: You up here.
13: It's been fun.
7: You're a credit to Liberia. And you too.
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0: Groucho, I'd like you to meet Jack Hansen and Joy Newfield.
1: What do you mean you'd like me to meet him? I don't have any choice in the matter.
0: No, you don't, so come out and meet him, folks.
1: Welcome to you, Bet Your Life. Say the secret word and divide an extra $100. Let's see, Jack Hansen and Joy Newfield, eh? Is that right?
2: That's right.
1: We could use more of both of you around here, Joy and Jack. Are you married?
2: No.
1: Are you married, Joy?
2: Yes, I am.
1: You are?
2: I've been married for 22 years, Groucho.
1: No kidding. You said you don't look it. You could have said you've been married 10 years, and I wouldn't have known the difference. How old are you, Jack?
3: 26.
1: Where are you from?
3: San Francisco, Groucho.
1: Are you married?
3: Yes, I am.
1: Did you meet your wife in college?
3: No, I didn't, Groucho. I met her in high school.
1: You met her in high school?
3: That's right.
1: Is that why girls are going to high school now to snag a husband?
3: Well, I didn't get married in high school, Groucho.
1: You mean you didn't get married during the classes?
3: No, it was much later than that.
1: Around 5 that afternoon? Well, what happened after that, Jack?
3: Well, after high school, I suppose you mean, I went to San Francisco State.
1: What is that, a penitentiary? I never heard of that.
3: No, as a matter of...
1: Is it something like Alcatraz?
3: Well, sometimes we feel that way, but actually it's a very famous college. In fact, George Fenneman went there.
1: Who? George Fenneman? Well, then I was right, huh? They'd never take him in a regular college. Joey, what does your husband do?
2: He's a Connecticut tobacco grower and packer.
1: That's I thought tobacco came from the South, isn't that right?
2: Yes, but it's grown in Connecticut, too. The finest cigar tobacco is grown in Connecticut.
1: Mm-hmm.
2: That's a fine-looking cigar you have there. It must have come from Connecticut.
1: No, this fine cigar I'm smoking came from the window of a Mack truck on the freeway. I don't usually get them this long. Joy, you are indeed a rarity. Apparently, you encourage your husband to smoke cigars.
2: Oh, yes, because real he-man smokes a cigar.
1: Yes, they do. This is my only identification with that. Well, you're a nice, bright young couple, and it's been fun talking to you two. Let's see how much you two can win in the quiz. George, suppose you tell them how to play this, huh?
4: The box is divided into hundreds, $200, and $300 questions. Of course, the $100 ones are fairly simple. The $200 ones are more difficult, and the $300 ones are pretty tough. Now, you get 4 questions. You get to keep all the money you win, and the object of the game is to earn at least $500, because if you do, you can come back at the end of the show and try for $10,000.
1: Okay, you understand it?
3: Right.
1: So, now, you selected for your quiz science and medicine. Joy, suppose you pick the first one.
2: I did.
4: And this is a $300 question.
2: That's right.
1: What is the instrument used to measure the densities or specific gravity of liquids?
2: I think it's a hydrometer.
3: Hydrometer?
1: Hydrometer is right, yes.
4: And you now have $300.
2: Mm-hmm.
4: 3 more choices.
1: You get 3 more chances.
2: Mm-hmm.
1: String with a winner.
4: Oh, you're going to stick with 300.
1: What metal has the highest melting point?
3: Melting point?
1: Melting point. It's up near Malibu.
2: That's iron, I think.
1: No, it's tungsten.
4: Lose any money. You still have your $300. You have 2 more chances. This time, $200. This will give you a chance at the big money.
1: For $200, what is the name of the science that studies heredity?
3: Genetics.
1: Genetics is right.
4: You now have $500. One more question. This is 300 again.
1: 300. It'll give you 8 if you win. And it'll give you ulcers if you lose.
2: No.
1: No, I hope not. Well, what is the chemical name for ordinary chalk? It's calcium carbonate.
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1: But you don't have to.
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2: Well, we have two couples entitled to try for the big money tonight, Groucho. First, here is K.W. Shelby and Margot Rode.
3: This year, everybody who wins at least 500 in the quiz gets a chance at the wheel. And if you miss the big question, you still get to keep everything you've earned so far. Clear? Now you take two numbers, anything from under 1 to 10. Now you pick a number.
4: 8.
3: 8, then that'll be for $10,000. Now you pick a number.
5: Yeah, number 3.
3: That's for $5,000. If neither number comes up and you answer the question, you get $2,000. One of you turn the wheel.

had to come from Germany yet, huh? All right, here it is for $10,000. The 1959 Pulitzer Prize play was J.B. For $10,000, tell me who wrote it.

0: the answer you two have decided upon. Time's up, kids. Time's up. Well, it's Archibald MacLeish, leading American poet, former head of the Library of Congress. So it's too bad you missed the big money, but you won $1,100, and that you can keep. So congratulations, and thanks for being with us.
1: Got you here, Jack Hansen and Joy Newfield, who had a try at the $10,000.
0: Now, you pick a number from 1 to 10.
2: One.
0: Then that'll be for $10,000. Now, you pick a number.
3: 7.
0: That's for $5,000. If any other number comes up, the question is whether to your total for the night. Okay, one of you spend the wheel.

Well, you picked 1 and 7, and it came up 3, so this question is worth $2,000. The Crusades of the Middle Ages were aimed at the recovery of the Holy Land from Islam. For $2,000, can you tell me the name of the great Sultan who led the forces opposing Richard the Lionhearted and other Crusaders?

0: right. What's the answer you're
1: to? Saladin.
0: Saladin is right. Well, you two won $2,000, and they've won what before? How much before?
2: I've forgotten now.
0: Well, anyway, you won $2,000. Congratulations and thanks.
2: Thank you very
0: much. To both of you, and you bet your life.
3: It was fun.
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0: The Saints, based on characters created by Leslie Charteris and known to millions from books, magazines, and motion pictures. The Robin Hood of modern crime now comes to radio, starring Hollywood's brilliant and talented actor, Vincent Price, as The Saint.
1: Come in. Oh, now it's you again.
2: Yes, me again, Shane. I told you I'd be back for an answer.
1: And I told you what the answer would be, McGuire. I like this town. I'm going to stick around a few more days and finish up my business here.
2: Like I said, Shane, it ain't your business. And the boss has up the price to $5,000 for you to skip. $5,000, Shane, just to leave town and forget you ever been here.
1: That's not my price, McGuire.
2: Well, then what do you want? Go on, make an offer.
1: I want the man who killed John Daniels.
2: Daniels? Treasury Department guy?
1: Yes.
2: What do you got to do with him?
1: He was a friend of mine. I want the boy who'll cut him down, McGarrett.
2: That is one boy you ain't gonna get, Saint.
1: Oh, the big shot did it himself,
2: the
1: eh?
2: The big shot did it himself.
1: And then I'll settle for him.
2: You settle in your grave first. You're gonna have to make an awful lot of first down step across that goal line, Mr. Templar.
1: Oh, I've got some trick plays I expect to use. Deception against power. It sometimes works, McGarrett.
2: I always heard you were a smart pants. I guess I heard wrong. You think I'm tough?
1: Tough enough.
2: Well, just wait till you see what you gotta go.

0: before you even get within hog calling distance of the big shot, Saint. What do you see? And to top it off, there ain't but two guys in this town even know who he is.
1: Who are the two, McGuire?
0: Goodbye, Saint. Martini and Shaw, the best undertakers in
1: town. Who are the two guys who know who the big shot is, McGarrett?
0: Don't come no closer, Saint. This gun spits poison, lead poison.
1: Yeah, that gun looks good on you, McGarrett. It sort of rounds out the picture of what the well-dressed bum is wearing this season.
0: Stay where you are, Saint, or I'll show you what the well-dressed snooper wears in this town. A perforated vest. Now keep back there. Keep back there.
1: Thank you. I'll add this piece of lethal hardware to my collection, McGarrett. And if you don't start the sort of conversation piece I want to hear, you go into my collection, too.
0: I don't know nothing.
1: I know, but I'm not interested in your lack of formal education. It's the name of two people I'm concerned with.
0: I don't know. Oh, my arm. Let go of my arm.
1: The name.
0: It was a dame. She knew Mr. Big, the only dame he ever went for.
1: Dame named what?
0: Rose. Rose Taylor. Let go of my arm.
1: The other name.
0: Kill me if I tell.
1: I'll kill you if you don't.
0: The other name. Al Boston.
1: Al Boston.
0: Yeah, go, let go.
1: Very well, McGarrett. Rose Taylor and Al Boston.
0: I warned you, Saint. You ain't scoring against this team. You better get...
1: I heard you, McGarrett. Now, as my old grandmother used to say, out, bum, out.

0: I'm coming.
1: Do I know you?
2: Not yet, Rose.
3: Not ever.
2: Come now, Rose. Is it polite to shut the door on a man's toes? I give you my word I'm not a brush salesman. Why, I haven't got a brush to my name.
1: Then I'll give you one. Scram, mister. I don't like supers.
3: Stop pushing you.
1: All right, so you're in. So what do we do now, dance?
2: Yes, or sing, perhaps.
1: You couldn't buy a song from me.
2: Not even a little song? A man's name?
1: Who?
2: The man behind the men behind the guns, Rose. Mr. Important.
1: That's no small music, mister. That's the whole opera.
2: Are you afraid of him too, Rose?
1: In this town, the best way to stay healthy is to stay afraid. I'm scared of everyone, mister. I'm even scared of you.
2: Maybe I should have taken off the pumpkin head when Halloween was over, like the rest of the children.
1: You've got a bug buzzing inside you, mister. It's going to get you killed unless you stop it from asking the wrong kind of questions. What's your target, anyway?
2: My target? The electric chair. And I intend to dump my ammunition squarely in it. A man named John Daniels was killed by a man I'm going to meet very soon.
1: You're dead, mister. You're all dead. All that's needed to make it legal for the buzzards is for you to lie down. Oh, you're dead.
2: Well, as long as I don't know it, it won't hurt me.
1: You better go. If anyone knew I was within 10 yards of a guy as red hot as you, mister, they'd burn me down, too. Please, go.
2: Where can I find the big shot?
1: I never heard tell of any big shot. You're barking up the wrong tombstone, mister.
2: You're a morbid little girl, aren't you?
1: Like I said, in this town, death is always looking in on you. Anyone you meet can be the butcher, even you. Now go, I'm scared. What if someone tailed you to me? What if... What's that?
3: Shh.
1: You were tailed. You must have got into the fire escape and...
3: Down, get down. Rose.
0: You weren't tailed. You...
3: Rose. Well...
2: Yes. Yes, I was tailed. Too bad you were the one who had to be tagged.

0: Well, Mr. Templer, I'm glad you decided to visit the office of the district attorney voluntarily. It does save you the embarrassment of my picking you up, doesn't it?
1: Yes, Mr. Richards, but it also saves you the embarrassment of trying to pick me up. Why this sudden desire to entertain me, Mr. Richards?
0: I'm not entertaining you, Saint. I'm holding you for murder.
1: I repeat, why?
0: You were in the same room when Rose Taylor was killed.
1: So?
0: So the least I can do to uphold my oath of office, Mr. Templer, is to jug you. As, shall we say, a material witness?
1: It's nice material, Mr. Richards, but it makes a badly fitting suit.
0: Why was she killed?
1: Because she was one of the two people who knew the name of your local head crumbum.
0: She told you?
1: I wasn't given enough time to convince her that she should before someone decided it was the 4th of July. But there are other ways to search him out and make sure he keeps his date.
0: His date, Mr. Templer?
1: Yes, with the chair that men sit in only once. A certain John Daniels was a friend of mine from childhood. I was a pallbearer at his funeral, Mr. Richards.
0: And so?
1: The bullet in his back made his coffin awfully heavy. It got heavier in retrospect when I heard that district attorney had called the case closed.
0: I had to close it. I'd gone up every alley and they were all dead end. There were too many live cases that needed my staff's attention.
1: I know. So I'm playing it my way. I've gone up the same blind alleys in the past few days. Now I'm in an alley with a freeway at the end of it.
0: You mean you know who killed Daniel?
1: Yes. Mr. Number One, the big shot himself. Now all I have to do is learn his name.
0: Huh. Is that all?
1: And of course take him.
0: Yeah, I ought to lock you up for your own safety.
1: You should, but you won't. In fact, you can't.
0: No?
1: No. Because I took the liberty to do a little press agenting.
0: You what?
1: I told the newspapers that I'd be here both today to have a talk and tomorrow morning at 10 o'clock to deliver a murderer. The people in this town might not approve of your not giving me the chance.
0: All right. Until 10 tomorrow. I'll expect you, Mr. Templer. With or without your victim?
1: I'll be here.
0: I know you'll be here, Mr. Templer. The only question is, will you be here dead or alive?

0: Templar. Simon Templar?
1: Yes, I... Oh, you startled me. For a moment, I thought you were someone else.
0: Who, Mr. Templar?
1: Someone who couldn't possibly walk up to me on the street. Who are you?
0: Her sister.
1: Rose Taylor's sister?
0: The late Rose Taylor's sister, Mr. Templar. But does one call you saint?
1: It doesn't matter.
0: Why did you kill her?
1: There's only one possible answer to that. I didn't.
0: I don't believe you. No. Don't reach into that pocket, saint. Not unless you're completely bored with life.
1: Bored? Oh, on the contrary. So far, my life with you has been one continual round of excitement.
0: Next, I suppose, you'll suggest we fly away to the cosmos.
1: Oh, something like that. Only I had the bar up the street in mind as the place to fly away to.
0: I don't drink with people I don't trust. So let's fly my way. Come. And in case you're thinking of lingering, remember, I've got a hand on my pocketbook. And a finger that isn't convinced you didn't kill Rose.
1: I bet it's a 25 with a mother of pearl handle.
0: You win the bet. It's a small gun, but when the bullets hit, they feel big. Come.
1: Where are we going?
0: Someone wants to see you.
1: And you were delegated to haul me in, a mere girl with a mere 25.
0: I wasn't delegated, mister. I begged for the job.
1: I'm flattered.
0: Don't be. I begged for the job because I was hoping you'd try not to come. Rose was my only sister. Come on, come on.
1: One more question before I decide whether or not to be shot or hijacked. Whom are we calling on?
0: Al Boston. I'm his secretary. He wants to see you.
1: Rest your trigger finger, lady. That's exactly what I feel like doing, too.

0: Friday this thing. I had Jackie bring you over because I want to warn you to lay off Saint.
1: The last time you warned me to lay off, Al, you wound up serving time.
0: Well, I've smartened up, Saint. I don't bite off more than I can swallow no longer. Now, what's making your ear itch?
1: Who's the big boss, Al?
0: For how much?
1: You mean you'll tell for money?
0: Can you think of a better thing to get paid off in? I told you I've smartened up. I don't squeeze triggers for a living no more, Saint.
1: Oh, what type of wrongdoing do you specialize in now, Al?
0: I'm in charge of the big boss's books.
1: You mean there's penthouse and Cadillac money in that?
0: Well, that depends on how the books are kept, Saint. I've got a system. And the only guy knows who the big boy is. And I'm the only guy knows what his take is. He trusts me like a Siamese twin.
1: And you repay his trust by robbing him.
0: It's all in the racket. Like I've been telling you, I've smartened up. Nobody knows it, Saint, but your pal Daniels was here in town on my private invitation.
1: You mean you sent for the Treasury Department?
0: Sure. It's like this. The big boy pulls in 7 figures a year on his businesses. And naturally, he don't pay no taxes to Mr. Whiskers.
1: Oh, naturally.
0: There's a fortune to our uncle in back tax stuff. Only our uncle don't know he's got it coming. So I thought he should.
1: Out of patriotism, of course.
0: Yeah, out of patriotism. They always treated me so nice in Leavenworth. Out of patriotism, 10%, Saint.
1: 10%?
0: Yeah. That's what Uncle Sammy's got me in for helping to catch a tax dodger. Trouble was, the boss got wise to what Daniels was up to and gave him one through the lungs.
1: Well, how fortunate he didn't get wise to you, Al.
0: Yeah. But I've smartened up, Saint. I've smartened up.
2: The package just came, Al. Feels like ledgers.
0: Oh, yeah, I've been expecting that, Jackie. I better get into these books right away.
2: I'm going out. Goodbye, Al.
0: Goodbye.
1: Another set of books to juggle, Al?
0: Yeah, from one of the joints. I better open this up and see which one.
3: Al, drop it! Get down! Al! Al!
0: Oh. Like I told you, Saint. I've smartened up.
1: Yes. You've smartened up, Al. But I'm afraid someone else is just a little smarter.
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2: Another bourbon old-fashioned, please.
1: How many do you think it'll take to drown out the explosion in your ear, Jackie?
2: So you followed me, Smithy. I was afraid you might.
1: Little girls who don't want to be followed shouldn't wear Chanel No. 5 and strapless evening gowns, and particularly the latter. And they shouldn't carry bombs around, either.
2: You can't pin that on me.
1: As long as you're wearing that particular evening gown, I'm inclined to believe you. But you did serve up the bomb, didn't you?
2: Books. I didn't know the bomb was there. Tell me, Al, is he...
1: Yes, Mr. Boston is deader than the city he named himself after. There'll be others unless you...
2: I know all the answers to that one. And even if I did...
1: You wouldn't tell me.
5: How right you are. I'm too young to die like Rose did. I'm not in any racket. I don't know it.
1: It's amazing how few people in this town admit to knowing anything. Must be graft in the public school system.
5: No. Fear. The nervous system. The only thing people in this town aren't afraid of is getting arrested.
1: There have been cities like this before, Jackie. And in 9 cases out of 10, when the local Mussolini was eliminated, the lesser rat scampered off the ship.
5: It's a big hunk you've bitten off of yourself, Robin Hood. I wonder if you can swallow through. Goodbye.
1: You're leaving? And I was beginning to enjoy our conversation. Also the Chanel No. 5 and everything else.
5: I noticed you were enjoying yourself. Pleasant memories.
1: Where are you going?
5: I'm going to find a safety zone. I'm leaving town. Don't be surprised if you get a postcard with a picture of the Arch of Triumph.
1: Goodbye, Jackie. And good luck.
5: You're the one who needs the luck. I hope you get him. Rose was a good kid.
1: I'll get him.
5: She was a good kid.
1: And thanks for the nice fat tip.
5: Tip? I don't know what you're talking about.

0: Well, Mr. Templer, how convenient of the newspaper to keep its reference files open at night.
1: Are you a professional busybody, or have you an axe to grind, too?
0: Oh, dear me, I'm not a busybody, Mr. Templer, nor do I have an axe to grind. Merely a gun to shoot, Mr. Templer.
1: You know, someday, somewhere, a man will come up to me on a dark street and merely ask me for a light.
0: I doubt it. I'm afraid your saintly stay in this world of tears and chaos is drawing to its close, Mr. Templer. This time you've poked up the wrong fire. You seem nervous, Mr. Templer.
1: Who are you?
0: Does it matter? We'll be acquainted such a short time.
1: Well, I'd just like to know who it is that I am to come back and haunt.
0: Very well. I am known to the exceedingly few who know me as the Professor.
1: The Professor? I've had guns pulled on me by cops, cranks, crooks, and coroners, but I believe you're the very first Professor.
0: I don't mean to disillusion you, Mr. Templer, but I was merely an assistant Professor.
1: Oh, I'm still impressed.
0: If you don't mind, the car's over there.
1: After you, Professor.
0: Please, no jokes. I assure you this is a most serious matter. Come. Here we are. You will get in, please.
1: Oh, after you. Oh, no, I forgot. You're not in much of a mood for joking, are you?
0: No. Not unless the joke is mine. Like this one.
2: Oh. You hit him just a little harder, boys. You could have saved yourself some bullets.
0: I pay you to drive the car, Stephen, not to offer suggestions.
2: Okay, boys. Where through the country?
0: First, we'll go to the place, Stephen. There are some questions I want Mr. Templer to answer. Questions that may require a soundproof room.

0: Wake up, Mr. Templer.
1: Oh, so there really is someone like you. I didn't think I deserved that bad a dream.
0: Bloody but unbowed, eh, Mr. Templer? For a moment, I was afraid I might have been a trifle too energetic on your skull.
1: I hate to boast, Professor, but my skull's been creased before by experts. In fact, it has more treads in it than Goodrich puts in his tires.
0: Still fond of your little jokes, I see. How unfortunate they must be wasted on me. You see, I'm a humorless man.
1: So I've noticed.
0: I brought you here to ask you some questions, Mr. Templer.
1: You should have warned me, Professor. I'm afraid I didn't come prepared for a quiz.
0: I have various means of preparing you, Mr. Templer. So to begin, to whom did you describe your suspicions concerning a certain man's identity?
1: A certain man? You wouldn't be meaning the big man, would you? The head rat?
0: I have reason to believe you know who he is. Whom have you confided in?
1: Not prepared, Professor.
2: Oh.
0: Shall we try the question once again?
1: Yes, but something tells me you'll never pay me the $64.
0: Oh. I can't tell you how impatient I am for your answer, Mr. Templer. You see, after you've finished talking, I have other things planned for you.
1: How nice of you to take me, a mere stranger, in tow like this. I must remember to return all your courtesies when you untie me.
0: Oh. Talk!
1: Certainly. But to the district attorney.
0: Yes, I read about your boast to emulate the Northwest Mounted by bringing in your man to the district attorney. A pity you won't keep the date. What is it, Stephen?
3: I thought you might be wanting me for something, boss.
0: No, Stephen. When I want you... Stephen! The door! How many times must I tell you to keep it closed? You fool! You know how I feel about an open door.
3: But no bugs came in, boss. There practically ain't any this time of the year anyway.
0: You tell me, a former professor of entomology...
1: Assistant professor.
0: Please, Stephen! Leave at once before I do something we'll both be sorry for.
3: Okay, boss, okay.
0: Fool!
1: You know, it took me a little time to catch on to your particular type of insanity, Professor, but I see it all now.
0: Do you, Mr. Templer?
1: A professor of entomology, eh? The study of insects. And you studied them so hard, Professor, you're cracked.
0: Silence!
1: You're not in the classroom now with your students and your specimen bottles, Professor. You're in the big leagues now, in the World Series, Professor. You got to know everything there was to know about insects, didn't you? You knew them so well, you became afraid of them.
0: Shut up!
1: It is something to get afraid of when you turn your imagination loose on the subject, Professor. When you consider how many millions of insects there are for each human being.
0: Stop it! I said stop it!
1: There's a fly on your sleeve,
0: no.
1: Professor.
0: Stop it!
1: And I think I just saw a mosquito.
0: I said stop it!
1: Look, a moth!
0: No! No, stop it!
1: Look over there! Keep my date with the district attorney after all, Professor. My old grandmother used to say, "Net to you."

0: So you kept your word, Mr. Templer. You're here. And alive.
1: Yes, I'm here, despite the obstacle course of desperados I've run through since our last little talk, Mr. Richards.
0: I'm sorry to say I don't see you a prisoner, Mr. Templer. As I recall, you were to dish up the head crumb bum. I suppose you couldn't bring him in.
1: No, I couldn't bring him in. You see, he already was in.
2: I beg your pardon?
1: Don't beg my pardon, Richard. It's the governor's pardon you want, and you know, I don't think you'll get it.
0: Are you crazy?
1: No, just slow-witted, it seems. Being a district attorney is a wonderful cover-up for a crumb bum, isn't it, Richard?
0: You're insane.
1: Am I?
0: You sound insane, Mr. Templer. Rushing in here, threatening to kill me, calling me a crook and demanding money.
1: Oh, I see.
0: Of course, I'd be perfectly willing to forget all of these things. And the various other offenses I find it so cozy to dream up. If you'll just quietly leave town and pretend you were never here.
1: You mean just force from my memory some of the happiest moments of my life, Mr. District Attorney? Oh, no, you're asking too much.
0: Then it looks as though we've reached a stalemate, Templar. Unless, of course, one of us chooses to get violent.
1: Once I catch a murderer, Mr. Richards, I leave all further violence to the state executioner.
0: Once you catch him, Templar. Right now you seem to be in the disturbing position of the hunter who caught a tiger by the tail. Put up your hands.
1: Oh, you mean over my head? Your bug-crazy professor made me keep them at my side.
0: Templar, who gave me away?
1: It was a remark I heard, Mr. Richards. I was told that the only thing in this town people aren't afraid of is getting arrested.
0: So?
1: So I checked Mr. District Attorney's record in the newspaper files. You have an abominable batting average, Richards. People, your people, were literally getting away with murder.
0: Yeah. How clever of you to notice.
1: You controlled the gang because you could set them free, and so you also controlled the racket.
0: I know. But you still have to prove your story, Mr. Templer.
1: Oh, it's already done. I took the trouble to switch on your intercom, Richards. I'm afraid our conversation wasn't very private.
0: Why, you...
1: And now, Mr. Richards, our personal business. Before the police get here...
0: Keep your hands up high.
1: Certainly. Is this high enough? Or shall I raise them higher so I can reach this chandelier? No! Have a nice nap, Mr. Richards. I'm... Sorry I tore up your chandelier, but my old grandmother always taught me to put out the lights before going to sleep.

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1: Ladies and gentlemen, it was Robert Blair in the 18th century who best expressed the fate of our greedy Mr. Richards when he wrote these words. O cursed lust of gold, when for thy sake the fool throws up his interest in both worlds, he's lost in this, condemned in that to come. I sincerely hope you enjoyed tonight's show, and will be with us again next week for another adventure of the saint. Good night.
0: Tonight's story of the saint was written by Michael Cramoy. Music was composed and conducted by Bill Fontaine. Vincent Price is appearing by courtesy of Universal International Pictures, producers of Ride the Pink Horse. Stay tuned in now for The Whistler, which follows immediately over most of these stations. 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
4: Once upon a time there was an engineer.
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7: How much is that vase?
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2: All aboard for the transcribed premiere production, The Cruise of the Paul Parrot, that exciting tale of whaling days in 1858 and a hunt for treasure. Our friends have successfully weathered the eruption of the volcano on secret Galto Island and have captured Ezekiel Kipp, the old man who caused them so much trouble. But the volcano tremors started a rock slide which completely covered the site of the diamond mine, which has been the object of the cruise. So Captain Dalton with Ezra Grange, Sue and Johnny, and old Dickon have set sail for Ascension Island in the mid-Atlantic to purchase explosives with which to remove the debris. But before they can make port at Georgetown on the North Shore, Captain Dalton spies through his glass a strange ship at anchor on the West Coast and the palatial home of a wealthy family on the island in flames. He immediately springs into action shouting,
3: Avast! Avast, Mr. Nicholson at the helm! Keep a bow forward until we get close to the shore. Then swing your helm to starboard, or we'll tack down on them and take them by surprise.
4: Can you see any clearer through the glass, Captain?
3: Aye, Dickon. There's flashes of gunfire near the beach at the edge of the clearing.
5: What do you think's happening, Captain Dalton?
3: As I said, there's a wealthy family of English folks who've come to stay on Ascension Island for their health. They're fine people. I've met them often when making port at Georgetown.
6: Who would set their house on fire, Captain?
3: Well, as I see it, some raider who knows their wealth and the value of the plate and art treasures in their home has anchored his ship offshore and gone into plunder.
4: But, Captain, with the British garrison right around the point of Georgetown, ain't they taking a blooming long chance?
7: A long chance, matey!
3: Aye, Dickon, it is a chance indeed. But some of the blooming swabs who sail the seas will stop at nothing. My guess is that they plan to strike quick and weigh anchor before the authorities come overland to investigate the smoke.
5: Gee, and we've spoiled their plans, haven't we, Captain?
3: I hope we have. All hands on deck. Stand by for a skirmish. Privateers to starboard. All hands on deck.
8: Captain Dalton, lend me your glasses, spell, will you?
3: Aye, Mr. Wainwright, but what is it?
8: I think I know that, Buck. Aye, it is the very one. The jigger. As nasty a tramp as ever put out of Boston. Dirk Briscoe's ship.
3: Dirk Briscoe? That sea rat.
4: Blow me down, Captain. Can it be him?
8: It's him. You may lay to that, Captain.
6: Who's Dirk Briscoe, Captain Dalton?
3: He's a trader in copra and pearls and shells, Sue. He's usually in the South Seas. But when his luck is bad, he'll enter some new waters where he's not known and raid whatever he can. That bloody pirate. I've often wanted a chance at him. Are you ready, men? There may be some fighting ahead. Are you all ready for it?
9: Aye, sir. We're all with you.
3: Good, good. Mr. Muscala, Mr. Jowett, have three boats let down and be ready to go ashore.
10: Aye, aye, sir.
3: Mr. Nicholson, put her hard to starboard. Bring her up hard by the jigger.
11: Aye, aye, sir.
3: Mr. Wainwright, you take eight men and board that ship as soon as we get near enough.
12: Aye, aye, Captain.
3: And our five men will stay aboard here in case they try any funny business. The rest of the men will follow with me and Muscala and Jowett.
13: Aye, aye, Captain. Aye, aye, sir.
14: Captain Dalton, I heard the noise above as I was working in my cabin. What's wrong?
3: A privateer raiding a home ashore, Mr. Grange. We're going to stop him.
14: Are you sure it's a raid?
3: We're close enough to see it plainly now. See those flashes of gunfire? The privateer's men have surrounded the house and are firing at it.
4: Batten down the edge, Captain. Why, they fire the blush around the house and the stables.
7: Make the lovers want the plank.
14: But isn't this pretty dangerous, Captain?
3: Not overly, sir. Our men are better disciplined than his crew, and most of our men have been armed now.
14: But what about Sue and Johnny here?
6: Oh, let us go ashore, please.
5: We want to go with you, Captain.
14: Absolutely not.
3: Well, frankly, Mr. Grange, I think they'll be safer ashore. There'll be more of our men there and plenty of shelter for them. While on deck, there may be some hand-to-hand fighting with the other ship.
14: Well, very well, Captain. But I'm going with you.
4: Captain, they're almost up to the other ship, and they haven't sighted us yet ashore.
8: Avast. There's a lubber aboard the ship there that sees us.
3: Ahoy, it's time to act. In the boat. Swing the yard arm. Load away. Mr. Wainwright, remember, board the jigger as soon as the Paul Parrot gets close enough.
12: Aye, aye, sir. We'll have her in our hands in no time.
3: All right, men. Lean on those oars. Ashore.
4: The bloomin' swabs ashore are so busy firing on that house that they still haven't seen us, Captain.
7: Take them by surprise, matey.
3: Aye. All right, but men, keep your guns and muskets ready. The moment one of them turns about and sees the Pall Parrot at anchor alongside their own ship, they'll sight us too and possibly start shooting.
14: I'm worried about Sue and Donnie, Captain.
5: Don't worry about us, Mr. Grange. We wouldn't miss being along for anything.
6: Not if we could help it, Ezra.
14: Yeah, that's the trouble. You're both always too anxious to be in the middle of things to be safe. Now, as soon as we get ashore, we're going to retire into the trees at the side of the clearing. If there's any shooting, we're going to stay as far away from it as we can.
6: Ezra, Captain Dalton said the leader of these raiders...
5: Dirk Briscoe is his name, Sue.
6: Yes, Dirk Briscoe. Well, the captain said he was a copra trader. What's copra, Ezra?
14: Well, copra is the dried meat of coconuts. You see, they get coconut oil from it, and since there are so many coconut palms in the South Sea Islands, it's one of their most important products, and many ships deal in very little else.
5: Well, I always thought it was the same as cobra, Mr. Grange.
14: Oh, no, Johnny. The cobra is a very poisonous snake that lives in India.
3: We're in the surf. Beach the boats, men. Beach the boats.
4: Blow me down, Captain. Look, they see us.
3: So they do, Dickon. Beach them, men. Beach them.
4: Wait, they're still firing on the house, Captain.
3: Mr. Grange, you take Sue and Johnny and run for cover.
14: All right, come on, Sue. Hurry. I'll take care of them, Captain.
3: All the boats, men. We're sighted. Aim your firearms. Cover them all. Stop your firing, you blasted swabs. These guns are trained on your backs. Drop your arms and stand up.
10: I'm blinking surprise attack. You dirty Bill Scumwill.
3: I said drop your guns. That's in store for all of you if you don't surrender.
4: Look, Captain. They're not going to surrender without a shot.
3: Not to the beach, men. When they start firing, you fire.
10: Wrong fire on the swabs, mate. Squad!
11: Well, there, blast ye. We're outnumbered. We'll lay down arms.
4: Well, look. It's Briscoe himself, Captain.
10: Wrong! The master Bill Scumrock!
3: So it is. Cease firing, men. Throw down your arms and advance, you swabs.
11: So, it's Captain Dalton, eh? I don't see as how it's any of your business sailing in here and spoiling our party.
3: You smooth-faced sneaking rat. The Stanhopes are our friends, and you were trying to raid their home here. That's my business, looking out for my own mates.
11: Well, there's no harm done now. I thought a fast little raid might be profitable, exciting, and a bit of recreation for my boys. But since you landed at the wrong time, the upper hand is yours. We retire in defeat. And accept your terms.
3: First of all, you lubber, you must restore anything you've carried off.
11: Haven't had time to carry anything off. Just burned one of the stables, that's all. No livestock harm.
3: You're paying for that damage. You give me value for the damage done, and I'll let you and your men get back and board your ship. Then I'll notify the garrison at Georgetown. Then it's up to you to save your own skin by keeping ahead of them.
11: How can I pay you for that damage? If I had any gold, I wouldn't be raiding.
4: Is that so? Well, that bag of gold sticking out of your pocket there will cover it nicely, Briscoe.
10: Ah! Pieces of eight! Pieces of eight! Ah!
11: You can't take this away, blast you.
3: Reefing your sails, lubber, you're caught in a squall. You'll agree to all terms.
11: It seems you're awful sure yourself. How do you know the men I left on my ship haven't taken yours over out there offshore?
3: Look at the pennons flying at the mast of the Pall Parrot. We've met the enemy and they're ours. That's what they mean.
11: Blast you. All right, Dalton. Here's a bag of gold to pay for the damage of the Stanhope's property. But you'll pay for this, Dalton. Mark you it well. If I have to chase you over the seven seas from pole to pole, I'll get you in a cove one day and scuttle your blooming ship.
10: Ah, scuttle the ship! Scuttle the ship! Ah.
3: You talk a little more like I can stand, Briscoe. I'll give you a chance to pay me back right now.
11: What do you mean?
3: Get your men over to the beach near their boats so they can go aboard as soon as this little matter is settled. Men, my men, drop all your arms in a pile here at my feet. Retire to the edge of the clearing.
4: But, Captain, sir, what you planning?
3: Never mind, Dick, and I know what I'm doing. Do as I say. Now, retire to the edge of the clearing, men. Briscoe, you and I are going to have a little private battle of our own.
11: So, that's how the wind sets, eh? Dalton, this is a pleasure.
6: Oh, I hope Captain Dalton doesn't get hurt.
5: Oh, he won't get hurt. He's the strongest man I ever saw. He'll take care of Dirk Briscoe, you bet.
14: I don't like this, though. That Dirk looks like the kind of a blackguard I know he is. He's liable to do anything.
5: Go on, Captain. Hit him again. Look at that.
6: Oh, my. He knocked that pirate right flat on his back.
5: That fight won't last much longer.
14: With any other man matched against him, I wouldn't worry about Captain Dalton. But that villain, he might...
6: Look! They're resting all over the ground.
5: They're up on their feet again. Oh, gee, Captain Dalton got hit that time. Captain Dalton, we're with you. Knock him down again.
14: What a blow that was. Briscoe is lying there on the beach. I hope he's had enough.
6: Ezra! Johnny! Look! That pirate has his hand in his shirt. He's going to pull a gun out. I just know it.
5: Captain, look out.
6: Oh, I'm going to tell him. Captain, look out. He's going to shoot you.
15: Sue, come back here. Here, stop her, Johnny.
5: Sue, watch out.
11: Dalton, you're pretty good. But not good enough to stop this.
6: Oh, Captain Dalton, he's going to shoot.
15: Sue, stand aside. You swine. You shot the girl.
2: Poor, brave little Sue shot. Is she severely hurt? Captain Dalton will take care of Briscoe. You may lay to that. But no matter what happens to the cowardly privateer, it can never make up for any injury Sue Grange may have received. To find out what our friends are going to do now that this unexpected development has occurred, be sure to listen to the next exciting adventure in The Cruise of the Paul Parrot. Your Paul Parrot announcer is Dave Ward.
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0: Now let's join our friend, the great Gildersleeve. 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
1: There. Wait a minute. 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And item 23, page 1, exceeds $18,000. What does that mean? Well, I guess the $18,000 lets me out. Let's check through this once more, see if I've got everything. Salaries and other compensation? Dividends? Don't make me laugh. Interest on bank deposits, notes, etc. Wait a minute. That savings account. What about the interest on that?
2: Why bring that up?
1: Yeah. What? Who's there? Did somebody speak?
2: You heard me. Why bring up a little thing like that bank account?
1: Who are you?
2: Your conscience.
3: Conscience? Well, long time no see.
1: Where have you been?
2: Oh, around.
1: Well, look, about that savings account of mine, the interest on that is income. I'm supposed to report it.
2: Gildersleeve, are you going to be a weak sister all your life? How are you ever going to get ahead that way?
1: Well, I want to be fair.
2: All right, be fair to yourself. Give yourself a break for once. If you don't, who will?
1: I know, but...
2: Listen, there are men in this town who make 4 and 5 times what you do. Let them pay their taxes.
1: But it says right here, interest on bank deposits.
2: All right, how are they going to find out?
1: Well, I don't know.
2: If they find out, all right, you pay. But why should you go out of your way to lose your hard-earned cash?
1: Well, that's a point, maybe.
2: I always say what they don't know won't hurt you.
1: Maybe you got something there, brother. Suppose we just overlook the bank interest.
2: Now you're getting smart, Gildersleeve. Now you're getting smart.

0: guarantee this massage, do you, Floyd?
1: When I get through with you, Judge, your face will be as smooth as a baby's. Well, if it ain't Mr. Gildersleeve. Greetings and salutations, Commissioner.
2: How's chances for a haircut, Floyd?
1: Come right in. I'll only be a few minutes. Just giving the judge a little massage here.
2: What's the matter, Judge? You feeling a little under par today?
0: Not too good. Been working pretty hard lately. This is a busy season for the legal profession.
1: How about a little sun lamp, Judge? Take that unhealthy look off you.
0: Who's unhealthy?
1: Take the other chair there, Mr. Gildersleeve.
2: Thanks.
1: I can work on you while the judge is cooking here.
2: Yeah, those old goats are tough. You have to let them cook a long time.
1: There, how's that, Judge? Too hot for you?
0: No, but what are you trying to do, blind me?
1: Oh, I forgot. I'll put some cotton over your eyes.
0: Yeah, stuff some in my ears, too, so I won't hear Gildersleeve.
2: Yes. Better keep that mouth of yours shut, Judge. You'll get your tonsils sunburned.
1: That's pretty good.
2: Yeah, glad you liked it.
0: Feeling pretty smug, aren't you, Gildy?
2: Well, why shouldn't I? I've got my income tax all done. Not a care in the world. I'll be enjoying a pleasant weekend while the rest of you fellows are sweating over yours.
1: You mean you got yours done already?
2: Sure, all but mailing it. I tossed it off in a couple of hours.
0: Listen, my friend, this year is no time to be tossing off income taxes.
2: What do you mean?
0: Well, they tell me the government's checking up on them twice as carefully this year.
2: Oh, who told you that?
0: Never mind. I heard.
1: Oh, that Treasury Department. They're tough. That's the same as the G-men, you know.
2: Well, I've got nothing to worry about.
1: Like last year, there was a guy I knew over in Compton, had a shop there, doing a nice little business, too. Not terrific, but okay. As a matter of fact, his brother's wife and my wife were... Well, never mind that. The point is, last year, he did a little finagling on his income tax. You know, held out a little interest.
2: Interest?
1: Yeah. And a few months later, a big guy walks into his shop and says, "What's about this, mister?"
0: Well, if you ask me, he had it coming to him.
2: Yeah. Yeah, that's right.
1: That's all. Guy just walks in and says, "What's about this, mister?" Boy, what they can do to you for that. Practically send you up for life.
2: Life? Nonsense. They can't do anything to you if you just make a little mistake. Can they?
0: You're down right they can, Gildy. The penalties are pretty severe.
1: Me, I'm taking no chances. I'll tell you about another case I heard about. A fella got the idea that...
2: Maybe I better come back some other time, Floyd. Gotta be getting home now.
1: But I'm almost through here. It won't be a minute.
2: Some other time. My hair isn't very long anyway. I'll be back. Gotta run now.
1: Well, sure, Mr. Gildersleeve, if you gotta run.
2: Yeah, I gotta run.

0: Gildersleeve. What's your hurry?
1: I'm not in any... Who said that?
0: Same old conscience.
1: Oh, you again.
0: Yes. Are you going to give in to that weakness, my boy?
1: What weakness?
0: You know, you're about to give yourself the worst of it on that bank interest. Sucker.
1: Who's a sucker? I am not. I'm not going to do anything of the sort.
0: That's the way I like to hear you talk.
2: Who's that?
1: It's me. I mean, it's I. Leroy.
2: What?
1: What are you doing at my desk, young man? Have you been looking at my income tax return?
2: No. What's the matter with it?
1: Nothing. I wonder if the FBI would listen to a kid.
2: What?
1: Never mind, Leroy. I'm in a hurry. I want to get that return in the mail right away. In fact, if
3: Mr. Gildersleeve. Oh, Mr. Gildersleeve, I'm so glad you came home. Could you give me a little financial advice, please?
1: Bertie, I told...
3: Oh, this ain't the finance company, Mr. Gildersleeve. This is a lot tougher than that.
1: What's tougher than a finance company?
3: Income tax man.
1: You're right, Bertie, but your tax shouldn't be too difficult.
3: Oh, no, sir. The tax part's easy. What's worrying me is these here reductions.
1: The reductions? Oh, well, let me see your blank.
3: Yes, it's out in the kitchen. I'll get it right away.
1: Confound it. I haven't got time to fool with Bertie's taxes now.
2: Say, Uncle, as long as you're here, how about giving me a little help with my homework?
1: No, Leroy. Homework is intended to be done by the child, not by the parent.
2: But this is very timely, Unc. It's a composition for current events.
1: On what topic?
2: The privileges of being a taxpayer.
1: I don't believe it.
2: About it, Unc. Can you help me?
1: No, my boy. With that topic, you'll just have to use your imagination. And plenty of it.
3: Here's my blank, Mr. Gildersleeve. Say, what does this mean right down here?
1: Where? Oh. Check whether this return was prepared on the cash or accrual basis.
3: Are they talking to me?
1: Yes. I don't know who they're talking to, Bertie. That question has been on the form for 20 years. I bet even Morgenthau doesn't know the answer. Now, let's see. You put down your salary.
3: Yes, all but the reduction.
1: Reduction? Oh, well, let's hear some of the reductions.
3: Well, I bought some furniture and a radio, and I sent some money to my brother, and I lent some money to my sister, and besides that, I owe a lot of money.
1: Bertie, these items are only deductible if they're expenses.
3: Mr. Gildersleeve, if my brother ain't an expense, I never saw one.
1: Bertie, the government is talking about business expense, like a farm or a store. I think you can forget the expenses.
3: Oh, you mean I don't have to say nothing about my farm?
1: Farm? What farm?
3: The farm back home where my papa lives.
1: Does your father own the farm?
3: No, sir, he just runs it. He don't run it very good, but he runs it.
1: What does he raise on it?
3: Peas.
1: Peas? I never heard of a pea farm, Bertie.
3: No, sir, I didn't either. We used to raise cotton, but the government said they'd give us some money to raise peas, so we switched to peas. Now we get a pea check every year from the government.
1: Bertie, I advise you to forget the farm for the present. I'm busy now. I'll help you with this thing tomorrow. Oh, and Leroy, you forget your composition.
2: Okay, Unc, where are you going?
1: I'm going to get this return notarized, and I'll mail it and forget the whole thing.

0: Hello, Peavy.
1: What's that bell?
2: Surprised you, didn't I? 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
1: For your customers?
2: Yes, if I'm asleep and they're back in the store, it wakes me up.
1: That's very remarkable. Look, Peavy, I'm in a hurry. You're a notary public, aren't you?
2: Yes, I am, Mr. Gildersleeve, although I haven't done much of that sort of thing lately.
1: Never mind. I've got the postman in his truck outside waiting for this letter, and I want you to notarize my signature.
2: Well, I...
1: Oh, there's the postman now. I'll tell him he'll only be a minute.
3: Newt, I'll just be a second.
4: Okay.
1: Now hurry up, Peavy. There's nothing difficult about just notarizing a signature.
2: Well, no, I wouldn't say that. It tricks to every trade. Be with you in 2 shakes.
1: What are you doing, Peavy?
2: I'm trying to find my stamp. It's been some time since I've done any of this legal work.
1: Oh, well, get a move on, counselor. United States mail waits for no man.
2: Oh, here, Dad. All right, where I left it.
1: Where was it?
2: Underneath the razor straps.
1: Yes.
2: Now, let's see. After it's dried up a little, but I guess we can moisten her up with some H2O. That's pharmacy lingo for water, Mr. Gildersleeve.
1: I know that, Peavy. I'm water commissioner in this town.
2: I've clean forgotten that.
1: Hurry up, Peavy. This is the last mail.
3: Just a second, Newt.
4: Okay, but I ain't got all day.
1: Now what, Peavy?
2: It's working. There, see?
1: Oh, given under my hand and seal as a notary public in this state on the blank day of blank in the year 19 blank, my commission expires on March 31, 1918. Peavy, you haven't been a notary for 25 years.
4: Well, what about it?
3: Yep, never mind, Newt. I can't make it today.
4: Well, for...
1: Peavy, I don't know why I keep doing business with you. You're the most inefficient druggist in the county, and you know it.
2: Well, I wouldn't say that. What was it you wanted notarized, anyhow, Mr. Gildersleeve?
1: What do you suppose, Peavy? Monday's March the 15th. I wanted to notarize my income tax return.
2: Well, I wish you'd told me that, Mr. Gildersleeve. It's not necessary to get them notarized this year.
1: What?
2: That's right. Yeah. Just look at the bottom of the form.
1: Where? Oh, by George, you're right. Well, I guess I'll be running along then.
2: Can't I sell you something, Mr. Gildersleeve?
1: No, not today, Peavy.
2: Well, just a minute, Mr. Gildersleeve. I'll show you a trick. If you know how, you can step over the beam of this electric eye and go in and out without making a sound. Look. See? I fooled the beam. Yep.

0: I fooled the dream.
1: Evie, you're a fool.
2: The Great Gildersleeve will be with us again in a few seconds. Meanwhile, a few homemakers are finding it harder than ever to serve food that combines the flavor your family wants with the nutrition they need. 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It's Parquet margarine, the delicious, nourishing spread for bread made by Kraft. 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

0: Now let's get back to the Great Gildersleeve. Our hero has spent a restless night dreaming of deductions, exemptions, and computations. He rises Sunday morning still suffering the pangs of indecision and making them pretty tough on the rest of the household.
1: Bertie.
2: Yes, Miss Gildersleeve?
1: I wonder if you could warm up this miserable little cup of coffee.
2: Yes, sir, right away.
3: Why didn't you drink it while it was hot, Uncle Mort?
1: Because then it would be gone. This way I have the fun of smelling it a little longer.
3: You didn't eat much breakfast.
1: No, my dear. Breakfast doesn't mean what it used to on Sunday mornings.
3: But you had everything you used to have.
1: I know, but I feel guilty eating it.
4: Unc, could you help me with my homework now?
1: Leroy, I'm in no mood to compose a composition.
4: Oh, please, Unc.
1: Oh, I'm going to lie down and read the Sunday paper.
4: But you haven't had your coffee. You can help me a little, Unc. I got a swell start on it.
1: Start? Let me hear it.
4: Okay. Let us be thankful that we live in a country like this, where freedom shines like a beacon unto the world. Till this war is won, we at home should consider it not only our duty, but our privilege to go without things and pay our taxes. How's that, Unc?
1: Say, that's pretty good, Leroy.
4: Thanks, Unc.
1: Yes, my boy, you're beginning to develop quite a style. A little like Macaulay. Wait a minute. Did you make that up, Leroy?
4: Practically.
1: Where did you find it?
4: On that blotter from the bank.
1: Oh, so. I thought so. Young man, do you know that plagiarism is a serious crime?
4: Yeah, who'd do such a thing?
1: You have just done it.
2: Here's your coffee, Mr. Gildersleeve.
1: Thank you, Bertie. Leroy, go up to your room and write 50 times, plagiarism is a crime.
4: 50 times?
1: 50, and don't argue, it'll be 100.
4: Okay, Unc. Gosh, 50 times.
1: I gotta do something about that kid. See who that is, will you please, Bertie?
2: Yes, sir.
1: No time for anybody to be calling on anybody.
5: Good morning, Throckmorton.
6: Oh, hello, Leela.
5: Hello, Marjorie.
7: Good morning. Say, I like it.
5: You do?
7: I think it's awfully cute.
1: What are you two talking about?
5: My new fascinator, Throckmorton. Don't you like it?
1: Where is it?
5: On my head, silly.
1: I thought that thing was a shawl.
5: Oh, man. Throckmorton, hurry and put on your coat. We're late already.
1: Late? Late for what, Leela?
5: You haven't forgotten your promise to go to church with me this morning, have you?
1: Oh, but Leela, my income tax, I've got to get it off.
5: You can finish it later, Throckmorton. Here's your coat. Now, come on, you old heathen, you.
1: But I...
5: Hush up now. We've got to get along. See you later, Marjorie.
7: Yes, we'll be along.
5: Here's your hat, Throckmorton.
1: That's Leroy's hat. Here's mine. Well, let's go then.
4: Hey, Unc, wait a minute.
1: What is it, Leroy?
4: How do you spell plagiarism?
1: P-L... P-L... Just right, I've been a naughty boy.
5: I thought it was such a worthwhile sermon today, didn't you, Throckmorton?
1: Yeah.
5: And Dr. Needham is such a fine-looking man. Don't you think so? Don't you think so, Throckmorton?
1: Yes.
5: You know, when he stands up there and preaches, the way he looks at me, I just feel that everything he says is meant for me. Don't you?

0: Throckmorton?
1: Yes.
0: Throckmorton, can't you say anything but yes?
1: Yes. I mean no. I mean yes.
0: Oh, honey, what's wrong? You haven't been yourself all morning. Tell Lita what's wrong.
1: Oh.
0: You seem so distant somehow.
1: Well, I was just listening to the sermon, that's all.
0: Well, I don't know what was so fascinating about the sermon. Oh, of course, I thought it was very worthwhile and all that, but the way of the transgressor is hard. I guess we all know that.
1: I wonder if we do, Leela. I wonder if we do.
0: Throckmorton, you're the strangest man. You're so moody. Just sat there all through the sermon, staring at your hands, and never once looked at me. I couldn't help noticing that George Bagby never once took his eyes off me, if it interests you.
1: Interest?
0: Well, I see it doesn't.
1: Leela, don't misunderstand me, but I've got problems.
0: Well, I'm sure I don't know what kind of problem would make a gentleman invite a lady to church and then be rude to her.
1: I'm not being rude. I mean, I didn't mean to be. The sermon started me to thinking, Leela, that's all. There's something I've got to attend to.
0: Well, you run right along and tend to it. Just leave me here at the gate.
1: But, Leela...
0: No, I won't invite you to stop in this morning because I know you're much too busy.
1: Leela...
0: Goodbye, Throckmorton, and thank you for the use of your arm.
2: Bertie, when's dinner?
3: Pretty soon now. Soon as your uncle and Miss Marge and Mr. Van get here.
2: What are we having?
3: Something you like.
2: What is it?
3: Oh, something you like.
2: Hi, you won't talk, huh?
3: Leroy, you get out of here and don't come messing around my kitchen when I'm getting Sunday dinner. I ain't in no mood.
2: Okay, okay.
3: And keep away from that dining room table after I said it.
2: Oh, can't I just have a piece of celery? I'm starving.
3: Well, just one. And I didn't say you could have no olives. Now go on.
2: Gosh, I could die of hunger around here and nobody would care. Oh, hiya, Ben.
4: Hi, hello there, young fella.
2: Where's Unc?
5: He'll be along. He just got a word with Mrs. Ransom.
2: A word? That can run into days.
5: Let me take your coat, Ben.
4: Oh, no, I know where the closet is. Here, let me take yours.
2: Oh, thank you. Hey, Ben, you know anything about putting airplanes together?
4: Little. I used to make a lot of them when I was a kid.
2: Swell. How would you like to help me with one?
6: Now, Leroy.
2: I get all the parts. It's me. Complete kit. 98 cents. I'll go up and get it if you say so.
4: Well, time's a little short, isn't it, for dinner?
2: Nah, we can get a good start on it and finish it up this afternoon.
6: Leroy, now don't bother Ben. He's worked hard all week and he'd just like to sit down on a sofa and rest. Wouldn't you, Ben?
4: Sure. Anything you say.
2: How do you know what he wants to do? Let the guy make an airplane if he wants to, will you?
6: He doesn't want to make an airplane.
2: Oh, no? Don't you, Ben. Don't you want to make an airplane?
4: Well, I do anything anybody says.
2: There, what did I tell you?
6: Leroy, go away. Just go away.
2: Go away. That's all anybody ever says to me. Go away. What am I, a leopard or something?
6: All right, do it.
2: I'm warning you, Ben. Give her an inch and she'll take a mile. She'll henpeck the life out of you.
4: That's quite a brother you got there.
6: Oh, don't mind him. He's spoiled. Come on, let's sit over here on the sofa, shall we?
4: Sure. Anywhere you say.
6: There. Now, what is it you're going to tell me?
4: Well, I don't know what you're going to think of it.
6: Well, why don't you ask me and find out?
4: Well, maybe I've got a nerve thinking you care one way or the other.
6: Why, of course I care, Ben. What is it?
4: Well, Marjorie, I've got a chance to become an assistant inspector.
6: Oh.
4: It's a good job. It's for quite a lot less money.
6: Less?
4: Yeah, it's for the Army, sort of an inspector on Army contracts, I guess. Well, they must need people pretty badly, or they wouldn't take me. Well, not right away. I'd probably be working here at the plant, only I'd be working for the Army instead of for the company.
6: Oh, then I think it's wonderful. I think you ought to do it.
4: You do?
6: Uncle Mort, is that you?
7: Yes, me.
6: Uncle Mort, guess what? Ben's been offered a job for less money.
1: Well, that's fine. Or is it?
6: It's for the Army. Plant inspector. Is that it, Ben?
4: Well, it's not set or anything, Mr. Gildersleeve, but... They were just talking to me about it.
6: I told him you ought to go ahead and take it.
1: They're going to pay you less, you say?
4: Yes, sir, but I figure after all, the boys in the Army are only getting $50 a month.
6: That's right.
4: Money isn't everything, as the saying goes.
1: No, it's not.
4: I figure anybody who doesn't do anything he can to help these days isn't going to feel he's worth much.
6: Oh, Ben, I'm proud of you. And I'm going to kiss you right in front of Uncle Mort. Mm.
4: Oh, gosh.
6: Aren't we proud of him, Uncle Mort?
1: Yes, I'm proud of you, my boy. Your lips are so red now, too. I wish I could say I was proud of myself, though. Will you excuse me for a moment? I'm going to the den. Call me if dinner's ready.
6: But Uncle Mort, it'll be ready any minute.
1: And start without me. I've got something I've got to get off my mind right away. No, we'll see about this thing. I'm going to get an honest night's sleep. It cost me a year's salary. Where is it? Where is that tax blank?
7: Right in the upper left-hand drawer where you put it.
1: Thanks. Huh? Oh, you again. I thought you'd be coming around.
7: What you gonna do, Gildy?
1: Never mind what I'm gonna do. You just watch.
7: Gildersleeve, are you going to be a sucker all your life?
1: Oh, go away and let me alone, will you?
7: Now, Gildy, don't be like that. I'm your pal. I'm just trying to help you.
1: Well, I don't need any help right now.
7: Listen, pal, do you know what's going on right this minute, only three blocks from here?
1: What?
7: Judge Hooker, that pillar of the law. He just deducted $150 for a bad debt that never existed.
1: That's a lie. Hooker wouldn't do a thing like that.
7: Listen, that old goat...
1: He may be an old goat, but he's an honorable old goat.
7: Gildy, I'm trying to tell you that kind of thing is going on all over the country. Why should you be different?
1: Listen, you can't talk like that about this country. You're not my conscience. Who the devil are you anyway?
7: Yeah.
1: Hitler? The devil, that's who you are. You're the devil.
7: And what are you going to do about it?
1: Well, I'll show you what I'm going to do about it. There. Take your dirty, crooked deductions and get out of here.
7: No!
1: Yeah. Now, interest on savings account, $2.16. By George, I feel better already.
6: Dinner's on the table. It's getting cold.
1: Coming, my dear. Save some for me. Well, is nobody eating?
6: Well, we're waiting for you to call.
2: And step on it, will you, Unc? I'm dying.
1: No more than I am. I'm so hungry I could eat a horse.
3: You ain't going to have to, Mr. Gilcleave. I got a roast of beef.
1: Ooh, look at that.
6: Oh,
1: Bertie, that's the prettiest sight I ever saw in my life. Where in the world did you find it?
3: Oh, I had my eye on it. I've been trailing it for a week.
1: Yes. Ben, how do you like yours? Rare, medium, or well done?
4: Oh, any way at all for me.
1: Oh, speak up, man. We've got all kinds here. Every man to his taste.
6: He likes it medium, Uncle Mort.
2: Let Ben decide for himself, why don't you?
4: Yeah. Kind of a medium for me, Mr. Jones.
1: That's the stuff. Well, eat hearty, everybody. This may be the last roast beef we'll see till the war is over.
2: Unc, don't say that.
1: My boy, till this war, while this war is on, no sacrifice is too great.
6: That's true.
1: Let us be thankful that we live in a country like this, where freedom shines like a beacon unto the world. I mean it. Till this war is over, we at home should consider not only our duty, but a privilege to go without things and pay our taxes. Remember that.
2: Yes, sir.

Ladies and gentlemen, I've been asked to give you a brief message of great importance. If you're a single man or woman and you earned more than $500 during 1942, you must make out an income tax report. If you're married and living with your wife or husband and you earned over $1,200 in 1942, you must make out an income tax report. You must mail your report before midnight Monday, March 15th. To make out one of these reports, all you have to do is go to any bank and ask for an income tax form. They'll give it to you and tell you where to mail it. Good night, everybody.

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0: hotties.
1: Yes, boys and girls, it's Comic Weekly time. And here I come right into your house to bring a little fun and happiness. Right out of the pages of Puck the Comic Weekly, straight into your living room, your friend, the Comic Weekly Man, the jolly Comic Weekly Man. Hello, hello, hello.
2: Hello, hello, hello.
1: Well, little Miss Honey, how are you today?
2: I'm just fine, thank you. And now it's your turn.
1: I'm just fine, too, thank you. My turn for what?
2: Your turn to hear a joke. You tell me jokes by reading the funnies, so I'll tell you a joke by telling you a joke.
1: Very well. What is it?
2: Well, this old lady walked into this hotel, see?
1: Yes.
2: And this old lady walks up to this clerk, see?
1: Yes.
2: And this old lady says to the clerk, "Will you please give me a room with a bath?"
1: Yes.
2: And the clerk says, "I can give you a room, but you'll have to take your own bath."
1: Oh, that's very, very good.
2: Do you get it?
1: Every Saturday night.
2: Do what?
1: My bath. Oh, it's a very good joke.
2: Like it. I just think it's so funny. I can give you a room, but you'll have to give yourself your own bath. Now will you please read me the funny?
1: Buck the Comic
2: Yes.
1: Weekly. Very well, I'll read that in just a moment. But before I do, let's listen to this nice man. Now, here we go with Puck the Comic Weekly. And on the first page, under Bringing Up Father, Beetle Bailey.
2: Magic words for the music, please.
1: Very well, my lady. Toot me a toot and tweet me a tweedle. Squeeze out music for Bailey the Beetle. At the army camp where Beetle is stationed, we're in the kitchen. The captain is telling the cook,
3: "Hey, Cookie, I got a tip the general is coming to eat dinner with us and expect our mess hall."
4: "Oh, thanks, sir. I'll cook a special recipe."
1: And 5 minutes later, the cook is carrying a kettle of stew to the stove.
4: "Oh, this'll be a work of art. First, a little dash of salt."
1: Then in the door comes Beetle Bailey.
5: "Hey, here's the salt you wanted, Cookie."
1: Beetle trips over a pig.
4: "Whoops! Hey, watch out, will you?"
1: And he drops the sack of salt into the stew.
4: "Now look what you done."
5: "When it's only salt, Cookie, and only 5 pounds.
4: Oh.
1: The cook sets down his kettle, picks up a box of soap chips. Last picture top row throws it at Beetle.
4: "You stupid idiot."
1: The soap hits Beetle, bounces off him into the stew.
4: "Hey, now look what you did."
1: First picture bottom row, the captain and the general walk in.
6: "Oh, my foot. Watch it, Captain."
3: Sorry, sir. This visit is a nice surprise, General."
1: The captain leads the general over to the table.
6: "Ow!"
3: Sorry, sir. Cookie, give the general a dish of your stew."
4: But, Captain..."
6: "Oh, come, Cookie. Let's see what you're feeding the man."
4: If you desist, General..."
6: "I do desist. Insist."
1: The cook ladles out the dish full of stew and sets it in front of the general. The general takes a taste.
6: "Ah, wonderful. I must have this recipe."
1: Whereupon the captain turns to the cook.
6: "Write it up for him."
4: "But, Captain..."
6: "Write it. Every step, just as you did it."
4: "Every step?"
6: "Yes, Cookie. Every step. I want my wife to try it tonight."
1: Last picture, the general's at home in his kitchen and is reading the recipe to his wife, who is following the directions.
7: "Oh!
6: After you trip and spill the salt, you'll drop in a box of soap chips."
7: "Soap chips?"
6: "Yes, dear. Soap chips. And that's in order."
2: "Oh, for heaven's sake. Can you imagine the general telling his wife to trip and spill salt in the stew?"
1: "Yeah, that's some recipe."
2: "Why, the poor wife, her knees will be all covered with bruises."
1: "Yeah, she'll have to do her cooking with pillows on her knees."
2: "Wouldn't that be funny?"
1: "Well, Beetle Bailey is funny, so anything that we learn from Beetle Bailey has to be funny."
2: "Yes."
1: "Well, now let's turn over the page and go past Little Iodine and Prince Valiant and turn over page 3, and here on page 4... is Walt Disney's The Sword and the Rose."
2: "Oh, yes, and I'm anxious to see what's going to happen, because, you remember, this is in the early days Charles Brandon has rescued the Princess Mary, who's the woman he loves, from that mean Duke of Buckingham, who's the man she hates.
1: Yes, but the Duke of Buckingham has pursued them. And just as Charles Brandon and his friend Sir Edwin Caskoden had put Mary in a boat to row her out to a ship, the Duke galloped up on his horse and rode into the water and attacked Charles Brandon.
2: And Charles Brandon is in the water way up to his waist, and the Duke had hit him in the back with his sword. I wonder what'll happen. Will Charles Brandon be killed?
1: Well, let's read now and find out. Here we go with the sword and the rose. It's merry, merry England, when knighthood was in flower. Music to bewitch our story hour. Brandon falls face forward into the water. Quickly, Buckingham dismounts to finish Brandon off. But Brandon is on his feet in a second. Sword in hand, he faces the Duke. Brandon parries the Duke's thrust and tries to work his way out of the water to shore, where he'll have surer footing. Last picture, top row, he makes a sudden lunge and knocks the dagger out of Buckingham's left hand. And then, first picture, bottom row, the two men are on shore. Brandon lunges at the Duke. Steadily, he drives the Duke back against the rocks. With the true skill of a born swordsman, he presses the Duke harder and harder. And then a quick thrust. And his sword pierces Buckingham's right shoulder. Last picture, Brandon stands over the wounded Duke and looks at him in contempt. I cannot be so merciful as to finish you. King Henry shall have that pleasure. Yes, he certainly knows how to handle that sword, doesn't he?
2: Yes, he does. Slash, slash, whish, slash. And Buckingham is beaten.
1: Yes, just like that.
2: Yes, just like that. Now will Princess Mary escape with Brandon and be married to him and live happily ever after?
1: Well, maybe we'll find that out next week. But now let's look across the page. There's Roy Rogers.
2: Oh, yes, and Roy's begun a new adventure.
1: Yes, he met his friend Cube Root, who is quite an inventor.
2: Yes, Cube took Roy to a barn where he has a laboratory, and he told him that he'd invented some silent explosive.
1: That's right, TNT, an explosive so powerful that even a small amount of it can blow a building apart.
2: But the difference is that this doesn't make any noise when it explodes.
1: That's right, and just as Cube Root was telling Roy about the explosive, a masked man stepped into the door, gun in hand, and told Cube to hand the explosive over to him.
2: Oh, I wonder what will happen. Will he shoot them or what?
1: Well, let's read now and find out. Here we go with Roy Rogers, King of the Cowboys. Hi-yip-bye-yo. Now here we go with Roy and Trigger. Hi-yip-bye-yo. The masked man stands directly under a metal pulley, gun in hand.
0: All right, I want some of that silent explosive that Cube Root invented. Quick.
4: But, sir, QTNT is my most valuable discovery. I've only a small quantity of it made up.
0: I said I'm in a hurry. Now move.
4: Yes, sir. Yes, sir.
1: Roy, holding his hands up, sees that his left hand is beside the rope that holds the pulley up to the ceiling.
0: Come on, move. Hurry it up.
1: Quietly, Roy loosens the rope.
0: I said hurry.
1: Last picture, top row, the pulley drops from the ceiling under the crook's head. Ah! A second later, Roy has the outlaw's arms pinned behind him.
4: Goodness gracious, Roy. How very clever of you.
1: First picture, bottom row, Cube rips the handkerchief off the man's face.
4: Wasp Bascom. Why, Roy, he purchased some of my cattle tonic last week. That's when I told him about my noiseless explosive.
0: Oh, you faker. Six of my steers died from taking that stuff. And I aim to get even.
4: No, no, Bascom is mistaken, Roy. My tonic is harmless. And I'll prove it by drinking some.
5: Hey, now, don't be foolish, Cube. Stop.
1: But it's too late. Cube has swallowed the tonic.
5: Great Scott, he drank it.
1: Suddenly, Cube's face turns white. And he slowly sags to the floor.
5: Hey, Cube. Cube.
1: Roy goes to help Cube. Bascom picks up the keg of explosive and dashes out the door. Last picture. Roy whips out his guns and whirls around.
4: No, no, Roy! Don't shoot! You hit the explosive, we'll be blown to bits.
2: Oh, wasn't that too bad? Just when Roy had the outlaw captured, then Cube has to go do a silly thing like showing off and then get sick.
1: Yes, and now Bascom is getting away with the TNT.
2: If Roy will let him get away with.
1: Well, maybe we'll find out about that next week. But now let's turn over the page and see who's there.
2: Oh, look, here's Flash Gordon, and he's gone all by. by himself to a strange planet to investigate.
1: Yes, and while he was there, he met a strange hermit who seemed to befriend Flash. From the hermit's place, Flash could see a deserted city below. The hermit warned him that there would be danger there, but Flash said he was going down to investigate anyway.
2: But as soon as Flash left, the hermit looked into the skies and said, "Hear me, hear me. I'm warning you, the Earthman is coming." I wonder what will happen, and does that mean danger for Flash?
1: Well, let's read now and find out. Here we go with Flash Gordon. A rig-a-dig-a-doon-doon saskamatash. Let's have music for Heroic Flash. Flash approaches the strange city. Well, here's the mystery city. Quiet enough. In fact, there's no one in sight. He moves toward the gate. When suddenly...
8: Halt, stranger.
1: Hey, what's that?
8: Go no further.
1: Flash stops, looks about. He sees no one there. He calls. I'm here on a peaceful mission. You can come into the open.
8: Step toward the gate. For identification.
1: Flash advances, last picture top row, through the gate. He stops in amazement. Hey, what's this? Walls coming up out of the ground. First picture bottom row, he spins around and makes a dash for the open gate. And then, another one. Why, this looks like... Last picture, he turns to retreat. But now escape is blocked completely. A fourth wall, then a ceiling, slide into place. And Flash stands there, helpless. A trap. I'm trapped.
2: Oh, that mean old hermit's gotten Flash into trouble.
1: Yes, and he seemed to be so helpful to Flash. And now he's turned around and warned some mysterious person, and look what's happened.
2: Sure, they knew Flash was coming, and they got him trapped. Imagine being locked up in a little room just like you're trapped in a box. That's awful. What'll happen?
1: Well, we'll find out about that next week. But now it's time to pick up the second section of the Comic Weekly.
2: Oh, and there's that funny Dagwood. Yeah. I wonder what funny, silly thing he'll do today.
1: Well, I'll read that in just a moment. But first, here's that nice man again with something interesting to say. Now, here we go again with Puck the Comic Weekly. And on the first page of the second section, Dagwood and Blondie.
2: Magic words for the music, please.
1: Very well, my lady. Rhyme a food, am a fum, zim, zam, zombie. Conjure me music for Dagwood and Blondie. Down at the office, Dagwood is busy working. The office boy comes in.
9: Hey, Mr. Mumstead, the boss just hung up a suggestion box on the hall. Hey, that's a splendid idea.
1: And a few minutes later, the whole office staff is standing around the suggestion box, and Mr. Dithers makes a sweet little speech.
10: Now, I want everybody to feel free to offer any suggestions that might be helpful to this office.
1: Last picture job. Everybody is working away at their jobs again. And then the door to Dagwood's office opens. And out comes Dagwood with a slip of paper in his hands. Straight to the suggestion box he goes. He drops his slip of paper into the suggestion box with a big smile on his face.
9: I'll be the very first to use it.
1: Half hour later, Dagwood is busy working at his desk. Suddenly, a voice roars through his desk speaker.
10: Mumstead! Come into my office!
1: Dagwood pops out of his chair and goes into Mr. Dithers' office.
9: Mr. Dithers, you sent for me?
10: Yes, Dagwood, I did. Is this your suggestion that the office force be given 2 full summer months vacations like the school kids?
9: Yes, sir, Mr. Dithers. That's mine.
10: Ew!
1: Last picture, second row, Dithers leaps for Dagwood.
9: No, Mr. Dithers! No, no! Have mercy! Have mercy! Mr. Dithers, please! Please! I'm just a young man!
1: First picture, third row, Dagwood tries to get up from the floor.
9: But, Mr. Dithers, I...
1: And Dithers knocks him down with a typewriter. Again, Dagwood tries to get up.
3: I meant it only as a...
1: And Dithers breaks the water cooler over him. Last picture, third row.
3: Only as a gentle suggestion.
1: First picture, bottom row. Dither's door opens, and out sails Dagwood.
10: Now, Dagwood, although I don't agree with your first suggestion, I want you to feel free to offer others.
1: Five minutes later, the door to Dagwood's office opens. Dagwood appears in the door. He's dizzy. One eye is black. His face is bruised. There are bumps on his head. His shirt is torn to pieces. He's aching all over. He staggers to the suggestion box. And drops in a letter. Then staggers back to his office. Closes the door and is seen no more. 10 minutes later, Mr. Dithers is at the suggestion box. He sees the note therein, takes it out, reads it.
10: Whose suggestion is this? Suggesting that the suggestion box be removed.
1: Yeah, I'm afraid so. Looks like poor Dagwood's in for another storm.
2: I hope Mr. Dithers doesn't beat him up again.
1: So do I. But I wouldn't guarantee he doesn't.
2: Oh, poor Dagwood. The strangest things happen to him.
1: Yes, they certainly do. Well, now let's turn over the page and go past Snuffy Smith and the Lone Ranger on page 3. Turn over page 3. And here on page 4 of the second section is Dick's Adventures.
2: And you remember, Dick is in the early days of America, and he's gone to the White House in Washington with his friend Samuel Morse.
1: Yes, that's right. Samuel Morse has been commissioned to paint the president's portrait.
2: But Mr. Morse didn't want to do it because he didn't believe he could paint well enough. But Dick told him he should go ahead, and so he did. I wonder if it turns out to be a good portrait.
1: Well, let's read now and find out. Here we go with Dick's Adventures. Say the magic words with me. Rickety back a zack a zick. Let's have music for Adventurous Dick. Weeks go by, and finally Morse finishes the portrait of President Monroe. The time comes when it is shown to everyone. Last picture, top row, Morse unveils it.
11: Oh, that's wonderful, beautiful, a marvelous likeness.
1: Everyone in Washington hails it as a masterpiece. But one old angry man looks at it and says,
12: I disagree. This is no masterpiece.
1: First picture, second row, the old man speaks up.
12: I'm General John Trumbull, sir. You know my portraits of Washington, Hamilton, the Duke of Wellington, John Jay, and many others. I have a right to tell you, young man, that you'd make a better cobbler than an artist.
1: Quietly, Morse nods, but Dick sees the black despair in his eyes. Suddenly, Morse lunges for his picture.
13: Hey, stop, stop, Mr. Morse. Hey, what are you going to do?
14: Why? I'm going to destroy it. I'll smash it to pieces.
13: Oh, but you can't, sir. It's beautiful.
12: Hey, now stop, sir. Stop. You have painted it. Let it stand.
1: First picture, bottom row. The prompt action of Dick and John Trumbull saves the picture from destruction. The others leave the room. Morse stands quietly. He says to Dick,
15: Art is long, Dick. My pictures are no good, I'll destroy them. But I'll keep right on painting for the rest of my life.
13: Hey, but wait a minute, Mr. Morse, wait a minute. You've got to invent the telegraph. You've got to invent the telegraph.
1: Last picture, Dick sits up in his bed. He sees he's in his own room in the world of today. And he says,
13: Oh, gosh, I guess I was dreaming.
2: Oh, I don't like that old man. After Mr. Morse worked so hard to paint a picture of the president, it wasn't nice of him to say it was no good.
1: I agree with you, and he certainly shouldn't have said it in front of all those people.
2: Well, I'm glad that Dick stopped Mr. Morse from destroying it. But I wonder what does Dick mean that Mr. Morse has to invent the telegraph?
1: Well, maybe we'll find out more about that next week.
16: Now look below Dick's Adventures. There's Rusty Riley.
2: Oh, and I'm anxious to read that because you remember there was a theater company near the Milestone Farm.
16: That's right, and one of the actors in the company stole a very expensive string of pearls from a wealthy girl who was acting in the show.
2: And when he stole the pearls, he was dressed up in Rusty's coat and cap. And so some of the people have told the detective that Rusty was the thief.
16: And after interviewing Rusty, the detective feels sure that Rusty is innocent. And he's gone to the home of the wealthy girl.
2: And she didn't want to have Rusty arrested, but her mother does. I wonder what will happen.
16: Well, let's read now and find out. Here we go with Rusty Riley. Gallop and run till the road is dusty. Give us music for his horse and Rusty. At Tweedy's home, the girl is saying to her mother,
17: Mother, think what you're doing, having that boy Rusty arrested. Why, it could ruin his whole life.
18: Stuff and nonsense, Tweedy. He's just a young gangster. I never approved of Quentin Miles taking him from the orphanage.
16: The detective stands up, hat in hand. Well, I have to admit the circumstantial evidence is pretty strong against him, ma'am, but, well, I'll have another talk with him. Meanwhile, at the Milestone Farm, in the barn, Rusty walks into the tack room. Tex looks up and says,
19: Hey, what's wrong, Rusty? You look as worried as a new bride baking biscuits.
20: Oh, golly, Tex, I'm in a terrible lot of trouble. I think I'm going to be arrested.
16: Last picture top row, Tex stands up and grins.
19: Now, arrested? What did you do? Rob a bank or hold up a mail train?
20: It's no joke, Tex. The police think I stole a pearl necklace from the lady at the theater.
16: First picture bottom row, Rusty tells Tex the whole story.
20: You see, Tex, Mr. Baker, the detective, he says that an electrician and a stagehand saw me outside Miss Castle's dressing room just after 4 o'clock. But, gee, I was on my way home with Dawn at that time. Only I can't prove it.
19: No. Don't let it get you down, partner. The truth is a mighty powerful thing to have on your side. I reckon I'll mosey over to that theater and ask a question or two.
20: Well, I wish you'd take these costume bags, Tex. I won't be using it now, and please bring back my jacket and my cap and pants.
16: And a short time later, at the playhouse, Tex is finishing a conversation with Mr. Fidgley, the director of the company.
21: Why, yes, Mr. Purdy, I saw Rusty start for home with a horse about 3:30. Of course, he could have come back.
19: Well, thanks very much, Mr. Fidgley. I'll get his things. You say they're in Mr. Grant's dressing room?
21: Yes, right down there, that door there.
19: Thanks very kindly, sir.
16: Tex goes into the dressing room. He sees Rusty's jacket hanging up on the wall.
19: Well, I'll be a lop-eared jackrabbit. A coat hanger. In all the time I've been at Milestone Farm, I never seen Rusty put that jacket of his'n on a coat hanger.
16: And last picture, in a tavern in the town, two men are talking. It's Shorty, who has just handed the pearls to the gangster.
22: Now, this more squares me with Mick. These pearls are worth at least $3,000 or $4,000.
19: In a legit sale, Shorty. But these here oyster eggs is hot. We got a deal with a fence.
2: Tex knows all about this and is trying to help Rusty.
16: So am I, because already Tex has discovered an interesting clue that Rusty never hangs his jacket on a hanger.
2: But Shorty's given those pearls to another man already, and if they don't find the pearls on Shorty, will they be able to prove that Shorty was the thief?
16: Well, that's something we'll have to wait until next week to find out. But now look across the page. There's Donald Duck.
2: Oh, Donald Duck, good for a chuckle.
16: Yes, sirree. We'll read your favorite right now. Here we go with Donald Duck. Say the magic words with me. Squee jump, squiddly chicka jack. Let's have music to bid a quack quack. It's early in the morning, and the alarm clock goes off.
23: Yes, dear. Oh, it's you. Well, up and at 'em.
16: And a half hour later, Donald goes in to wake up the boys. He looks at the bed and sees Huey, Louie, and the dog, and Dewey.
23: Wow, wow.
16: He reaches over, pulls out the dog, drops him on the floor.
23: Squam, Pooch. Oh, gee, Uncle Donald. I've told you boys a dozen times. Don't let that hound sleep with you.
0: Why, gee, Uncle Donald, he likes a nice bed.
1: Half hour later, Donald is heading for the shopping district. Last picture, top row.
23: Poor little guy. Soft-hearted. Just like me.
1: First picture, bottom row. Donald is standing in front of a pet shop. He sees a beautiful dog bed in the window and a price tag which reads...
10: Deluxe dog bed. Only $30.
1: And 15 minutes later, Donald pulls up in front of his house again. He lifts out the deluxe dog bed.
23: If you know kids and dogs, you can solve any problem.
1: And 5 minutes later, he's showing the deluxe dog bed to the boys.
23: Well, how do you like it, boys?
0: Cool! Absolutely cool!
1: And that night, last picture, just before Donald goes to bed, he stops in the boys' room to see if they're sound asleep. And there in the dog's bed are Dewey, Louie, and Huey. And in the boys' bed lies the dog, dreaming of dog biscuits. And Donald goes...
2: Wasn't that a good joke, Donald?
1: Yes, it was.
2: And he thought, if you understand kids and dogs, you could solve anything.
1: Yes. Well, he solved this problem, but it didn't work out the way he thought.
2: I should say not.
1: This one turned out backwards.
2: A lot of Donald's things turn out backwards, but I just love him.
1: Yes, so do I. Well, now, that's all the time I have. But before I go, here's that nice fellow with some more interesting information. Well, honey, and all you boys and girls, I've got to go now.
2: All right, Mr. Chronic Weekly Man, but I'll be waiting for you next week.
1: Okay, that's a date, and a date with all you boys and girls. Be sure to meet me with our little friend, Miss Honey, next week when I read Puck the Comic Weekly.

0: I hope you're not hungry, dear Henry, dear Henry. I've just burnt the roast and I've ruined the sponge.
1: Well, that's a nice thing, isn't it? After I've been working...
0: Henry, I've got me secret supply.
1: You don't mean...
0: Polo mints.
1: Yum, yum.
2: I came across Mr. Kipling in the meadow by the church. If I've painted that spire once, he said, I've painted it a dozen times. 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An artist needs inspiration, he explained. Golden shortcrust pastry, delicious apple filling, and just the right amount of sugar sprinkled on top. But then, when it comes to the little details, Mr. Kipling does have an exceedingly good eye.
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10: 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This Is Your FBI. The official broadcast from the files of the Federal Bureau of Investigation. Presented, transcribed as a public service by the Equitable Life Assurance Society of the United States and the Equitable Society's representative in your community. Have you ever felt that some radio commercials waste your time, treat you as if you didn't have too much sense? If so, we challenge you to listen to tonight's middle commercial from the Equitable Society about the Equitable Education Fund. It gives you three interesting facts about the dollars and cents investment value of a college education for your children, then outlines a simple, painless way to pay for those 4 years in college. See if you don't agree that this is interesting and useful information intelligently presented. Watch for this middle commercial from the Equitable Society, due in about 14 minutes. Tonight's FBI file, Prisoner of War.

0: After too short a respite, this nation is again engaged in war, notwithstanding every effort we made to avoid that conflict. Like the last war, and most of the preceding ones, the battlefield, the place where bullets are flying, is in another land far from these shores. However distant we might find ourselves from the nearest enemy artillery, though, we are in a zone of danger. For as wars are fought today, there is no such thing as a non-combatant. Almost all of us, in or out of uniform, are permanently enlisted, as we were during World War II. There were those among us during that period, though, who, while not wearing the uniform of the enemy, worked for an Axis victory, worked in our very midst, and called themselves American. Tonight's file opens in the year 1944 in a large office located on the second story of a building on the Wilhelmstrasse in Berlin. Behind a big desk sits a lean, hard-faced man who looks up as a German soldier enters, approaches the desk, salutes, and standing at attention says,
1: Leutnant Wetzel meldet sich zur Stelle.
2: Nehmen Sie Platz, Leutnant Wetzel.
1: Danke, Herr Schleicher.
2: Ich habe hier eine
0: spezielle Aufgabe. Young man in uniform is directed to sit down and listen. Listen to the man who has sent for him, Herr Schleicher. The name doesn't mean anything to you?
2: Sound good.
0: Maybe you never heard of him. But if you lived in New York, Detroit, Boston, Los Angeles, or any one of 100 other cities, Herr Schleicher knew something about you. He knew, for instance, what was being manufactured in your town. For during this part of World War II, he had an important job in the Nazi machine. He was head of the German school for saboteurs. The young Nazi in the field gray uniform of a German lieutenant is a combat veteran. He has been given training for a new kind of war. War when the enemy is not looking. He may find this a little different from the war that he has just left. No guns, no tanks, no planes. But his opportunity to kill will not be lessened. And now Lieutenant Albert Wetzel is being given an assignment by Herr Schleicher. A strange assignment for a Nazi hero. He is being told to go to the front in France, to find the American troops, and to surrender.

0: A few months later, in a musty, poorly lit, ill-kempt music store, located in a large city along the eastern seaboard of the United States, an elderly, gray-haired man is tuning a violin he has just finished repairing.
1: Hello, Franz.
2: Oh, hello, Wilma.
1: Sorry I'm late. You heard from Mr. Ludlow?
2: He called today. Bad news. One of our men has been arrested.
1: Here?
2: In Brookfield. You want to take his place.
1: What are my instructions?
2: Have you ever been to Madison?
1: A few times.
2: Good. You will go to the Central Hotel there. Your name will be Mary Fulton. You'll get a room and wait for a message.
1: From Mr. Ludlow?
2: No. Near Madison there is a camp for German soldiers. One of them will escape. He will call you. You are to bring him back here to the store.
1: This man who will call me, what name will he be using?
2: His own name, Lieutenant Albert Wetzel. So, it was hard work, but at least now it sounds like a fiddle.
0: A few days later, at FBI headquarters in Washington, D.C., Special Agent Jim Taylor enters the office of Agent Robert Dennison, a supervisor on the espionage desk.
3: Good morning, Mr. Dennison.
4: Oh, hello, Taylor. Have a chair.
3: Thank you.
4: How's your desk?
3: Pretty swamped.
4: Well, split your cases between Fuller and Sawyer. You're going on something that'll take you out of town for a while.
3: No, what's that?
4: Our agents picked up a known Nazi sympathizer named Dalhart in Brookfield 3 days ago. We'd rather have let him just remain under surveillance, but he forced our hand. We had to arrest him.
3: I see.
4: Dalhart was a courier for a ring headed by somebody named Ludlow.
3: Mm-hmm.
4: Now, in searching Dalhart's room, one of the agents found an innocuous note. Under infrared, it disclosed that Dalhart was supposed to meet an escaped prisoner of war and escort him somewhere for a meeting with somebody who'd put him in touch with this Ludlow.
3: Sounds like we better find out who this Mr. Ludlow is.
4: Well, the first thing to do is to locate that prisoner.
3: Do we know who he is or where he escaped from?
4: His name is Lieutenant Albert Wetzel. Uh-huh. Among the papers in Dalhart's room, there was a letter from the Hotel Central in Madison confirming a reservation.
3: Uh-huh.
4: There's a camp for German prisoners right near Madison, but by the time I called to alert them, Wetzel had already broken out.
3: I see, sir.
4: Taylor, I want you to get down to that prison camp on the next plane.

0: Go ahead.
1: Thank you.
2: Well, greetings, Wilma.
1: Hello, Franz. Lieutenant Wetzel, this is Franz Bettendorf.
3: Oh, es freut mich, einen guten Patrioten kennenzulernen, Herr Bettendorf.
2: Do you speak English?
3: Yes.
2: Then you should not talk German here.
3: Oh, sorry.
2: It's a pleasure to meet you, Lieutenant. Did you have a good trip?
3: It was satisfactory.
2: Have you eaten?
3: Yes, at the airport. Herr Bettendorf, I know I was brought here to work. Am I to get an assignment from you?
2: Mr. Ludlow has a job for you.
3: Who's Mr. Ludlow?
1: The man we take orders from.
3: Oh.
2: There is a barge on the river here. The captain's name is Prosser. You will see him.
3: What's the job?
2: Mr. Ludlow has given Captain Prosser instructions for you.
3: How do I find this barge?
2: Wilma will take you there tomorrow night.
4: Major Carter?
5: That's right.
4: My name's Taylor, special agent of the FBI. Here are my credentials, sir.
5: Oh, yes. I was expecting you. You want information on that escaped prisoner?
4: Yes, sir. That's right.
5: Let me find the file. Let's see now. Lieutenant Wetzel. Here we are. Are you familiar with how he escaped?
4: No, sir, I'm not.
5: Well, he made a nighttime getaway. Blew a hole in the stockade fence just big enough to crawl through.
4: Oh? Must have made a little noise.
5: Well, unfortunately, it didn't.
4: What?
5: In some way, Wetzel got hold of smokeless powder and muffled the charge.
4: Wow. What have you got on the records on him?
5: He's highly intelligent, spoke excellent English. He was also a demolitions expert, which accounts for his skillful getaway.
4: Uh-huh.
5: I'll have a copy of this file made up for you.
4: Yes, thanks a lot. I'm going into Madison, sir, and check the hotel there. I'll be back for his file.

0: Oh, Mr. Taylor.
1: Yes?
0: I've gathered together as many of the hotel personnel as I could. They're in my office.
1: Oh, thanks very much. Did you show them that picture that I gave you?
0: Yes, I did, but none of them seemed to recognize him.
1: Uh-huh.
0: Go ahead, sir. Oh,
1: thank you.
2: All right, folks. All right. This is Mr. Taylor. He's a member of the FBI, and he'd like to talk to you.
0: Go ahead, sir.
1: Thank you. I understand you've all seen the picture that I asked your manager to show you. And I also learned that none of you could identify him. Is that correct? Well, this man is a prisoner of war. He escaped from the POW camp 20 miles north of here. It's possible that he might still be in this vicinity. There will be copies of his picture distributed to you and other people here in town. I'm going to ask for the cooperation of you and your neighbors to help locate him as soon as possible.

0: Right, wait a minute.
1: Is this the barge?
0: Yes. Captain Prosser? Captain Prosser?
2: Who's there?
0: Wilmot.
2: Come aboard.
0: Go ahead, Lieutenant.
1: After you.
2: Hello, Wilmot. Quite a fog, huh?
0: Yes. Captain Prosser, this is Lieutenant Wetzel.
2: Who else would you be bringing? A boyfriend?
1: Nice to meet you.
2: Nice to meet you, too. Let's go in the cabin.
0: Very well.
2: Go ahead, Lieutenant.
1: Thank you.
2: Some schnapps?
1: No, thanks.
0: Not for me, Captain.
2: I must take one to celebrate. It's not every day I have a visitor, especially such a visitor. A little schnapps is good on a night like this.
0: Did Mr. Ludlow call you?
2: Yeah.
1: What's my job?
2: I don't know yet. You have some old clothes?
1: Just what I'm wearing.
2: I'll get you some. Mr. Ludlow wants you to live here on the barge. Franz got me 6 cases of rags for you to work with.
1: I'll need some other things.
0: I will make up a list. I'll get them for you.
1: I have to know what kind of a job it is so I can prepare the right kind of package.
2: I deliver food to ships before they sail. We will put your packages in crates, just like the crates of food.
1: Oh.
2: Mr. Ludlow doesn't know yet just what ship he wants blown up. But by the time you're ready...

0: Busy, Mr. Dennison?
1: No, Taylor. Come on in.
0: Thanks. I'd like to report to you, sir, on that prisoner of war case.
1: Oh, fine. Let's have it.
0: Well, after determining how Wetzel escaped from the prison camp, I went to the hotel in Madison. I checked with all employees, showed them his picture.
1: Mm-hmm.
0: None of them had seen him. I then got a list of every guest who'd registered at the hotel from the time of Dahlhart's arrest to the day after Wetzel's escape.
1: Good. Did that get you anything?
0: Yes, sir, it did. There were 62 names and addresses, and I verified 61 of them. The one remaining turned out to be a fictitious name and address. It belonged to a woman.
1: Anything further on her?
0: No, not yet, sir.
1: Taylor, this case may be the most important one in the office.
0: No.
1: When the director found out Lieutenant Wetzel was a demolitions expert, he called a meeting. He's got a theory about this whole thing.
0: Oh, what's that, sir?
1: The Nazis tried to land 8 saboteurs here in 1942. It didn't work.
0: Mm-hmm.
1: Last month, they sent a sub all the way across the Atlantic to get 2 men onto the coast of Maine. That expedition failed, too.
0: Yeah.
1: Now, those are pretty desperate measures. The director feels the Germans are going to those lengths only because they have no trained saboteurs already in this country.
0: But Wetzel didn't come in by sub, Mr. Dennison?
1: No. Army intelligence reports on his capture show Wetzel surrendered west of Bastogne. At the time of his capture, he was 8 miles from the nearest German troops.
0: Ah.
1: Now, the director thinks Wetzel might have been sent to the front to surrender to the Americans so he'd be brought to a prison camp in this country and then escape.
0: Well, then there's no telling how much he can slow up the whole war effort.
1: That's right. He's probably at work right now. So, wherever he is, we've got to find him.

0: We will return in just a moment to tonight's exciting case from the official files of your FBI. Now a special message from the Equitable Life Assurance Society to fathers and mothers of young children. We're going to ask you to take out your crystal ball for a moment and look into the future. It's the year 1960 or 65, and that youngster of yours comes to you and says,
1: "Hey, Dad, shake your son by the hand. I just got word I've passed all my college entrance exams."
0: When he starts out for college, your young hopeful will have three good reasons for feeling that he owns the world. First, college men and women earn more money.
1: No fooling, Dad. A commentator on the radio last night said that by the time a college man retired, he's made $72,000 more than the guy who quits his education after high school.
0: Second, college men land the bigger job.
1: He also said that in the jobs paying $10,000 a year, 15 out of every 16 are held by college grads. Just think, the odds are 15 to 1 in favor of college.
0: Third, college men get more out of life. They know their way around in art, music, and literature. They gain culture they wouldn't trade for all the money in the world. So fathers and mothers, don't leave your family's education to luck. Make it a 100% sure thing with an Equitable Education Fund.
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0: 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Then, each year, you pay a sum of money that doesn't hurt, an amount that scarcely makes a dent in your budget. 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
2: That's spreading the cost of education over 10 or 15 years instead of taking a beating in four.
0: Right. 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Then no more payments are necessary. The fund becomes fully established. 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So, don't delay a day longer. 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
2: That's EQUITABLE.
0: The Equitable Life Assurance Society of the United States. And now back to the FBI file, Prisoner of War.

0: Since ancient days, free nations have depended on the strength of their citizens to turn back any attack upon their liberties. But also, since time immemorial, armies have always found in enemy countries a minority of people who are ready to trade their patriotism, to destroy their country from within, to act the part of traitors. Hiding under the veil of loyalty, they are as dangerous, probably more dangerous, than the uniformed soldiers of the foreign powers they serve. During the days leading up to World War II, and in the early part of that conflict, we saw outwardly strong countries disintegrate in a few days at the first signs of pressure from the Nazi warlords. We also saw that these countries did not lose a fighting war. Rather, they were rotten from within, sold out by their own citizens for an immediate selfish gain. And a new name was born for these people. The Fifth Column. Men and women like the people you are meeting in tonight's case were America's fifth column in World War II, and they worked long and hard to secure victory for the Nazi cause, for the Axis. Fortunately, loyal Americans were working even harder to bring victory to the Allies. Loyal Americans like those who wore uniforms and fought the battles. Loyal Americans like the people who pledged part of their salaries for bonds. Loyal Americans like the factory workers who turned out the weapons that protected our liberty. Loyal Americans like the men of your FBI. Tonight's file continues at FBI headquarters in Washington, D.C.
1: Mr. Dennison?
2: Oh, come in, Taylor.
1: Well, the second trip to Madison paid off.
2: What happened?
1: I re-interviewed all the employees of the hotel. I was lucky enough to get quite a few details on the woman with the fictitious name and address.
2: Good, let's have them.
1: Well, one of the bellboys who carried in her bags recalled that she was wearing a heavy coat when she checked in.
2: Means she probably came in from up north.
1: Seems likely, sir.

0: So found out that while she was there, she called the hotel doctor.
1: What for?
0: She was taking some pills and ran out of them. He gave her a prescription so that she could get another supply.
1: I see. Did you get a description of her?
0: Well, very sketchy. She's a small woman in her late 30s, but there's no distinct physical characteristics. Oh, I also interviewed the phone operators. One of them remembered the woman getting a call at 5 in the morning, after which she asked the operator to send a boy up for her bags, and she then checked out.
1: Did you contact transportation terminals?
0: Yes, sir, I did. No buses left there till 9 a.m., no trains till after 10, but a plane coming through from Los Angeles stopped at Madison at 5:40 that morning, and the airline records show that a man and woman got aboard.
1: Sounds like she picked up Lieutenant Wetzel.
0: Yes, sir. The plane was nonstop after leaving Madison.
1: Where to?
0: Forest City.
1: Good. You better go there. I'll wire the office covering Forest City and have someone meet you.

0: Flight 81 from Washington.
1: Hello, Tom.
2: Hi, Jim.
1: Well, you going on?
2: No, I'm here to meet you.
1: Hey, that's great.
2: Got any baggage?
1: Yeah, but I'll pick it up later.
2: Okay, come on. I got a car down this way.
1: Fine. Tom, how much did Washington tell you in their wire?
2: The whole story. I got files ready at the office for you on every woman in town suspected of being an Nazi sympathizer.
1: Fine.
2: I doubt there'll be too much help, though.
1: Oh, how come?
2: There are hundreds of them. Without a good description, it'll be rough trying to come up with the right one.
1: We'll have to do a cross-check job.
2: Cross-check against what?
1: Well, I've got a prescription this woman had duplicated in Madison, son. We'll query every doctor in this area and find out who's been ordered to take these pills.

0: Hello?
1: Franz?
0: Yes?
1: This is Wilma.
0: I've been waiting for your call. Have you been back to the barge?
1: Twice.
0: Everything all right?
1: Wetzel finished wiring the last crate yesterday.
0: Fine.
1: You heard from Mr. Ludlow?
0: Yes, the crates are to be put aboard the SS Greystone.
1: Greystone?
0: It's at Pier 35.
1: What made him pick that one?
0: He has information it is carrying some new kind of American weapons.
1: Oh?
0: You better go now, Wilma, and deliver the message. The Greystone sails tonight.

0: Tom, that cross-checking we did paid off.
1: What name'd you come up with?
0: Wilma Ziegler.
1: Wait a minute, I'll pull her file. Here it is. Hey, from the size of this file, she's more than just a sympathizer.
0: No? Well, let's have a look at it, huh?
1: Yeah, here. Now, here's a report on her and on the places she goes to most frequently.
0: Mm-hmm. Occupation unemployed. From what I got in Madison Town, she didn't dress like a person who was out of work.
1: Nazis must pay well.
0: Yeah. Well, let's go over those pictures there, huh?
1: Right. These were taken at a beer garden over on Center Street.
0: Huh?
1: It's one of their favorite hangouts.
0: Well, maybe we'll drop by there later.
1: And these were taken across the street from a music store named Bettendorf's.
0: Uh-huh. Wait a minute, Tom.
1: Hmm?
0: You know what date this picture was taken?
1: Should be stamped in the back.
0: Oh, yeah. Yeah, here it is, the 11th. That's the same day she checked out of the hotel in Madison. And from the rear, this man that she's with could be Albert Wetzel.
1: Well, let's see if we have a picture of him coming out of the store.
2: Pardon me, Tom.
1: Oh, yeah, Dick.
2: Did you pull the file on Wilma Ziegler?
1: This is it. Why?
2: The SAC just got a tip she's mixed up in something big.
1: You know what it is?
2: No, but the man from the music store is in on it. And it's due to break real quick. You ought to get warrants and pick up the both of them.
1: Are you friends, Bettendorf?
3: That's right.
1: We're special agents of the FBI. You're under arrest.
0: Here's the warrant telling you why.
3: But I have done
0: Before you do any talking, we must tell you one thing. Anything you say now can be used against you in court.
3: I won't say anything then.
1: Dick, you and the others search this place.
2: Right.
1: Taylor and I better keep looking for a lead on the Ziegler woman. Bettendorf won't talk, Jim.
0: I didn't think he would.
1: What have you got there?
0: A paper I found on his desk. The delivery receipt for 6 crates of waste rags. Tom, they must be for Wetzel.
1: No trace of them here.
0: We find those rags, I think we find Wetzel. Tom, I located the Wright Express Company. Those crates were picked up from the music store last Monday. They were marked powdered milk and delivered to Pier 9.
1: 9, huh?
0: Yeah. Well,
1: that's the pier they use for loading barges.
0: Oh, whose barges?
1: Everybody's.
0: Let's get down there.

0: Captain? Captain Prosser?
1: Hello, Wilma. Don't try to get aboard. The tug is coming now to take us out.
0: I've got to come aboard. There's trouble, Captain. Franz has been arrested.
2: Where?
0: This afternoon. Where's Wetzel?
2: In the cabin. Wetzel!
3: Yes?
2: Come here.
3: What is it?
2: Come here. Franz Bettendorf has been arrested.
4: Oh. Does this change our plans?
2: I don't know.
0: Of course it doesn't. Mr. Ludlow's orders were to put the crates on the Greystone.
2: But with Franz arrested, it might involve us.
0: We'll have to take that chance.
3: Grab a line here.
0: Is this the tug that's towing you out?
2: Yes. Let her come. Wetzel, will you make the line fast?
4: Surely.
5: This barge bound for the Greystone.
2: That's right.
5: Are you Captain Prosser?
2: I am.
6: The right barge, Tom. She's Wilma Ziegler. That's Albert Wetzel.
0: What is this?
6: We're special agents of the FBI. You're all under arrest.

Lieutenant Albert Wetzel was returned to the prisoner of war camp from which he escaped. Captain Hermann Prosser, Franz Bettendorf, and Wilma Ziegler were tried and convicted in federal court, and each sentenced to serve 25 years in a federal penitentiary for failure to register as foreign agents. Special agents Taylor and Horton located the barge carrying the explosives by getting a tug and cruising the river. On board, they found the six cases prepared by Lieutenant Wetzel and evidence which led not only to the arrest of the other members of the ring, but which also proved that Mr. Ludlow, the head of the ring, and Franz Bettendorf were one and the same person. Thus, another attempt at enemy-directed sabotage during World War II came to nothing. It is a matter of record that during the long years of this last war, no enemy of this nation was able to direct a single successful piece of sabotage anywhere in the country. The Federal Bureau of Investigation is humbly hopeful that it can maintain that record and continue to protect the lives, the property, and the freedom of the American people.

0: Now, one last word to fathers and mothers. Of all the things you can do for your children, there's no greater proof of your love for them than an Equitable Education Fund. They'll be grateful for it as long as they live. Your boy or girl may only say a few words like,
1: "Thanks, Mom. And thank you, Dad."
0: But you know from the look in his eye and the ring in his voice that he'll never forget your foresight in starting an Equitable Education Fund. Right now, make that wise resolution to see your Equitable representative soon.
2: Next week, we will dramatize another case from the files of the Federal Bureau of Investigation. File number 288. Its subject, bank robbery. Its title, The Phantom Bandit.
0: The incidents used in tonight's Equitable Life Assurance Society's broadcast are adapted from the files of the Federal Bureau of Investigation. However, all names used are fictitious, and any similarity thereof to the names of places or persons, living or dead, is accidental. Tonight, the music was composed and conducted by Frederick Steiner. The author was Jerry D. Lewis. Your narrator was William Woodson, and Special Agent Taylor was played by Stacey Harris. Others in the cast were Rudolph Anders, Parley Bear, Ralph Dumpty, Harold Dyrenforth, Ed Gargan, Peggy Weber, Roland Winters, and Carlton Young. This Is Your FBI is a Jerry Devine production. This is Larry Keating speaking for the Equitable Life Assurance Society of the United States and the Equitable Society's representative in your community, and inviting you to tune in again next week at this same time when the Equitable Life Assurance Society will bring you another thrilling transcribed story from the files of the Federal Bureau of Investigation. The Phantom Bandit on This Is Your FBI. Stay tuned for the adventures of Ozzie and Harriet. There's fun for the whole family when Ozzie and Harriet come your way next.
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4: Terry and the Pirates. Well, Terry and his friends have arrived safely in Min Chau, and the town is all snowed in, so there's little chance of getting a plane to fly them back to Chungking or Singapore. However, they were escorted to a clean, roomy, long cabin up on the hillside, escorted there by a handsome young chap named Kennington Hook. He's first assistant to the famous Chinese chemist, Dr. Moy Ben, who has a laboratory farther up the mountainside. We'll join Terry and the others in today's transcribed adventure in just a moment. Terry and the Pirates is brought to you by the makers of Libby's Pineapple Juice, one of Libby's 100 famous foods. If you get off the boat at Honolulu and somebody calls you a malahini, don't hit him, because that's what thousands of Americans are to native Hawaiians. Malahini just means newcomer. And believe me, malahinis are certainly newcomers to lots of exciting things in Hawaii. Surfboarding, volcanoes, leis, Waikiki Beach, and Diamond Head. Another native Hawaiian, you may be a malahini too, even though you never visited Hawaii, is Libby's Pineapple Juice. But once you've tasted Libby's, you won't be a malahini long. Because there's a drink you don't forget. It's so darned good with a flavor that calls you back again and again. There are two big reasons why Libby's Pineapple Juice has that extra unforgettable flavor and richness. First, Libby's Pineapple Juice comes from Hawaiian pineapple, known everywhere as the finest. And Libby's is this finest juice canned at its finest. I mean that Libby takes the juice from Hawaiian pineapple, actually ripened on the plant, at that moment of peak flavor fullness. Then it's canned in Hawaii and brought to your neighborhood store. No wonder it's so swell. And it's as good for you as it is good tasting. Supplies important vitamin C and B1. For something the whole family will rave about, tell Mother to get Libby's Pineapple Juice. L-I-B-B-Y-S. Libby's Pineapple Juice from Hawaii. And now, Terry and the Pirates. Well, Terry and Pat Ryan and Jude Hennick somehow don't like Mr. Kennington Hook, even if April and Burma do. Another thing. When the three men got into their log cabin room, Jude hid the special envelope with the gas formula papers in it in a log in the wall. And now, it is evening, and we join Terry and Pat in the Min Chow cabin. They are talking about the handsome, polished Mr. Hook. Jude Hennick is out somewhere trying to locate the snow-covered airfield.
5: It's the way he talks that gets me down, Pat.
4: You can't help that, Terry.
5: Yeah, I know, but Hook is too smooth, too nice if you follow me.
4: Well, even so, he must be a pretty smart chap in spite of his manner. He's Dr. Moybin's assistant. You don't hold a job like that just because you have wavy hair and a dimple.
5: No, I didn't say there was anything dumb about him, Pat.
4: Now, look, Terry. Just because he makes a hit with the gals, let's not get sore at him. After all, he's a new face. You can't blame them for giving him a smile.
5: Yeah, I guess it's the way he talks that gets him.
4: Well, it is rather pleasant to hear somebody use the King's English once in a while. I know I don't talk so well, and you've been slipping lately. As for Dude, well, it's a toss-up what he's trying to say.
5: Okay, have it your own way, but I still don't like that Mr. Hook. Come on, let's go out in the big room and stand by the fire.
4: Oh, just a second, Terry. Throw the curtains on that window, will you?
5: Yeah, sure. What's up?
4: I just want to check and see if those gas formula papers are safe. You see, only you and Dude and I know where they're hidden.
5: Well, if they're so important, then Dude better give them to Dr. Moy Ben and get him out of this place.
4: Well, Dude thought he'd do that tomorrow. Maybe we can all take a walk or ride up to the laboratory and... here we are. Fifth log from the top. You got to remember that.
5: The envelope there?
4: Now, wait a second, girl. Yeah, I can feel it. Snug as a bug in a rug. And no chance for anybody to find it.
5: Yes?
6: Miss Burger, I request the pleasure of your company to put around the ball fire this evening. What am I, an orphan?
5: Mr. Terry and Mr. Ryan will be delighted to accept your kind invitation.
4: Yeah, we're on our way out right now.
6: Well, it's really nice out here, but I got tired of peering into the fire all by myself.
5: by the way, Burma, where's the other fellow? You know, Kennington Hook?
7: Now, you're not going to let him spoil this little vacation, are you, Terry?
5: No, not a bit of it. He doesn't mean anything in my life.
7: That's what I thought.
5: Sit down, Pat. I'll get another log for the fire.
4: Hey, you look mighty nice this evening, Burma.
7: Why, Mr. Ryan, I'm blushing.
4: Yeah, if I had some music, I'd ask you the first dance. I say, Teddy, old boy, doesn't she look like a Christmas package in that outfit? Where'd you get it, beautiful? I didn't know they had stores in Min Chow.
7: Well, if you look closely, Pat, you see I've taken an army outfit and made a ski suit out of it, that's all.
4: Well, it's mighty nice. What's April wearing tonight?
7: About the same thing. We worked on these suits all day.
5: Don't tell me you got all tricked out just for us.
7: Why, don't you think you're worth the effort?
5: You can't fool me. You're expecting company.
7: Well, I do have a little surprise for all of us.
5: What'd I tell you?
7: Well, I've arranged to have Dr. Moy Ben come here.
4: You what? You arranged for the famous chemist to...
7: Certainly. That's so amazing. Kennington Hook, his assistant, suggested that the doctor join us here this evening.
4: You see, Terry, it takes a woman to manage things. You and I had fooled around Min Chow for days trying to get to see Dr. Moy Ben, but Burma simply...
5: I get it. Mr. Hook is going to bring the doctor here. And...
7: Yeah, I thought it'd be nice to meet him here. Simple, informal evening before the fire.
5: Uh-huh. Well, I'm going outside and bring back a few logs. May as well have a big fire for such an important guest.
7: Pat.
4: Yeah?
7: What's wrong?
4: What do you mean, what's wrong?
7: Oh, you don't have to pretend with me. You haven't been yourself since you arrived in Min Chow. Neither is Terry or Dude. What is it? Have I done anything or said anything?
4: You? No, Burma, not a thing.
7: Well, it's something.
4: Well, maybe it's because I'm not used to taking things easy. None of us are. Maybe it's the good old Christmas spirit. Maybe that's what it is.
7: I wonder.
4: Maybe it's this chance to rest and relax.
7: You know, Pat, I have a feeling that neither you nor Terry nor Dude Hennig like Mr. Hook. Oh, but really, now, he's not such a bad sort after you know him. I know him in Singapore. He's a thrill chap, a perfect gentleman.
4: Mm-hmm. But is there any reason why we should dislike your friend? Perhaps you just imagine it.
8: Just go right in. Oh, here's Hook and I. Hey, that's pretty good, huh, Hook and I?
5: No, I guess it isn't so funny.
4: Well, good evening. Good evening, Velma. Ryan. Is he here?
7: Good evening, Ken. Is who here?
4: Dr. Moore Dan. He came on ahead. Likes to walk, you know. I had to stop down in Minshaw for a moment, and he was...
9: No. He hasn't arrived.
4: Well, he'll be along in a moment, no doubt.
7: Well, take Ken's coat, Terry.
4: Oh, don't bother, old chap. I can manage. That fire feels good. As I was saying, it's unusually cold tonight, but he insisted on walking.
7: Well, shut the door, Terry. I know it's cold.
4: Now, I thought he'd be here by this time. Started to walk up the trail from town.
7: You suppose he could have taken the wrong road?
4: Oh, I hardly think so, Burma. He's been here before. He knows where this cabin is located.
5: But I understand he's a pretty old man.
4: Yes, he's about...
5: He may have slipped and fallen.
4: Yeah. But he would walk. Pretty stubborn and all that sort of thing.
9: Well, if he started from town ahead of you, you would have passed him on the way up here.
4: Huh? Of course. How stupid of me.
9: Maybe we better go back and look for him.
4: You're no help, Ryan. You don't know the territory around here. You wouldn't know where to look.
9: Well, what are you going to do, Hook?
4: Well, the doctor lives in the town of Minshaw, but it's a little too early to be alarmed about him. But I do believe we ought to check up in an hour.

0: for several hours, Ken.
1: Yeah. Maybe I'd better wake April and tell her it's time to go to bed.
0: How that girl can sleep. She certainly enjoyed that trip up here in the sleigh today.
1: Yeah, no wonder she's asleep. She's singing almost all the way. She's got a good voice, you know that?
0: Yeah, you ought to do something with her. If I had a voice like that, I'd be singing too.
1: I haven't heard anything from Pat about Dr. Ben yet.
0: Pat promised to telephone if they found anything.
1: Hey, maybe this trick telephone doesn't work, Burma. Nobody's tried it so far. The wires may be down from that smoke.
0: Now the phone works. April tried it. She would.
1: Oh, there's somebody coming up the road now. Can't make out who it is in the moonlight.
0: Coming this way?
1: Yeah, maybe it's a dude. He's been gone all evening looking for the airfield and the hangars.
0: Hey, Ken Hook says we'd be lucky if we get out of here by Christmas.
1: Christmas? Say, we ought to be doing something about that, huh?
0: You're a long way from the good old USA, Terry. There'd be no cranberries on the table over here.
1: Yeah, no turkey, but say, we could do something about a Christmas tree. There's plenty of them growing out in the mountainside.
0: Let's take a look out through the window. Is it, dude?
1: No, it doesn't walk like him. It's more like Pat. Yeah, it's Pat.
0: Pat, did they find him?
1: Yeah, Pat, what happened?
2: Well, I get these gloves off. Throw out these frozen fingers, and I'll tell you. It's cold out there.
1: Yeah, it is getting cold. Wait, Pat, I'll put another log on the fire for you.
2: Yeah, good. Now, it's better.
0: But Pat, tell us, did you find out anything about Dr. Moy Ben?
1: Yeah, what do you think about all this?
2: Well, right now, I don't know what to make out of it. Some funny business going on around here somewhere.
1: You really think so?
2: Yeah. Mr. Hook and I searched every trail leading away from the laboratory and every path that leads up here to this cabin.
0: You couldn't find him, huh?
2: No. You can ask about him in town. There's absolutely no trace of a doctor.
1: That's funny. Could he have gone out of town or someplace?
2: No, I don't think so. Checked all around. Someone would have seen him if he left by sleigh. You know the airfields are all snowed under.
0: Well, a man doesn't just disappear into thin air.
2: You know, Terry, we've got to get to the bottom of this. So far, all we know is that he started out from his laboratory for our cabin earlier this evening. And that's the last anyone saw of him.
3: No man could vanish so suddenly. But there may be something far more alarming back of all this. Something connected with the experimental laboratory and the secret gas formula that will be handed over to Dr. Moy Ben. I'll give you a clue in just a moment, so stand by. Isn't it a swell break, boys and girls, when things that are good for you turn out to be grand tasting too? Well, that's the way it is with Libby's pineapple juice and Libby's tomato juice. They sure are good for you because they've got important vitamins that everybody needs. And boy, do they taste wonderful. Well, it's hard to choose between them because they're both so good. But fortunately, you don't have to choose. Ask Mother to get the two of them, Libby's tomato juice and Libby's pineapple juice from Hawaii. Listen. That's the sound of an axe chopping a tree in the Kunlun Mountains. And the man who chops that tree is a strange person. And in tomorrow's Transcribed Adventure, you'll meet him. And he may give you the answer to the disappearance of the famous Dr. Moy Ben. Now be sure and listen for a surprise and a thrill.
4: Ian, do you know something? If you stop eating bird's eye beef burgers and eat these cheap ones...
5: All right.
4: You'll save Mum enough money to buy me a Leeds United tracksuit.
5: Fantastic.
4: I mean, they look the same, don't they?
5: Might look the same, but they don't taste the same.
4: Ah, you can't tell the difference.
5: Well, I can. The cheap one's yours.
6: Bird's eye. Somehow other beef burgers just don't taste the same.
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9: The last time we saw the Gregory Party in Euclidia, that mysterious colony beneath the sea, we found our friends in happier circumstances than they have enjoyed for some time. Jerry and Joan went on a sightseeing tour of one of the mammoth natural caverns under the ocean, one of the giant rooms which have been used by the Euclideans to house their weird city. And there they saw strange sights. Not unique and terrifying scientific devices, but natural things. Pigs and chickens, green grass and tall trees. The most surprising things possible for this world beneath the water. Their pleasure lasts but a few moments, however, as G-47 takes Jerry away. Mrs. Gregory and Captain Bradford find Joan very worried.
10: I do not like it, Mother. G-47 may harm Jerry.
0: Oh, I think not, Joan. He promised we would all be quite safe so long as we remain quietly in Euclidia.
11: You're right, Pat. We're in no danger unless we try to escape. We're not liable to try that 400 feet below the surface of the ocean.
0: No, Joan, dear. And let's think about more pleasant things for a moment. You said you and Jerry saw the old skipper.
10: He is caring for the chickens on the other side of that soundproof wall.
11: You better not disturb him if he's busy. These Euclideans might not like that.
10: I think that is the correct attitude, Captain.
0: Then perhaps we can find our old yacht engineer, McLeod.
10: He is attending the pigs.
11: Attending the pigs? I bet the pigs would appreciate that if they could hear how nicely you worded, Joan. But never mind that. I'd like to see Mac for a minute, even if he is busy.
10: I have no idea where the pigs are to be found. In what manner of place would pigs be likely to congregate?
0: Oh, my dear. You'll never realize how much good you're doing us until you've lived for some time in our world. Pigs are not usually referred to as congregating, but I suppose that will do.
10: I am sorry, I do not have a larger acquaintance with pigs.
11: Forget it, Joan. Let's walk around here a while and see what we can see.
0: All this perfectly natural vegetation is amazing to me.
11: A mighty good reason for it, if my opinion's any good.
10: What is that, Captain?
11: You remember when we visited the cloth mill up on the island where they make the Euclidean cloth and seaweed?
10: To be sure. I conducted you to that room.
0: Who could forget that place? Where the machines made such a frightful clatter, you could hardly hear yourself think.
11: That's what I'm getting at. When we stumbled into that room, we had been walking without making a sound, opening and closing doors without a sound, riding in noiseless elevators. Then all at once, a terrific din struck our ears. It was all done for a good reason.
10: Precisely, Captain Bedford. As you so promptly surmised at the time, those machines were deliberately made noisy to aid the Euclideans in retaining their normal sense of hearing.
0: Well, I'm sorry to have been so stupid about this, but I'm finally getting the idea. All of this naturalness, cows, trees, noise when we walk, all of these things are kept here in their natural state so that the Euclideans will remember how to behave when their time comes to go out into our world.
10: I am glad we will be allowed to see things as they are in your world. All of my life, until you came, was spent up in the island, and there everything was artificial. Even our food was strange in comparison to what I now know as normal food.
0: I think this atmosphere is good for all of us, Joan. We can keep up our spirits a lot easier among things we understand.
11: Yeah, that's all right, but let's not forget that these Euclideans are just as dangerous and just as watchful in this weird undersea city as they were on the island.
10: I would like very much to explore some of the other large caverns.
0: The others?
11: Are there others, Joan?
10: Yes, the submarine commander explained to Jerry and me that this is only one of 13 such chambers.
0: Do you know what is in those other caves?
10: No, Mother.
11: Let's go and find out.
10: I would enjoy that, but I do not want to leave Jerry here.
0: We're certainly not getting anywhere this way.
11: Don't be too sure of that. We're on one of those noiseless steel runways now.
10: So we are, and I believe it leads upward.
0: Well, let's take a chance and go up on it. Perhaps we can come out on that balcony again, and this time we'll watch everything that's to be seen and plan our tour.
12: Hello there.
11: Pat, did you hear that?
0: Well, I did hear something.
10: Perhaps Jerry is calling us.
11: Jerry never saw the day he could make a noise like that.
12: Hi, over there. Hello.
0: Tex. That sounds like McLeod.
11: That's who it is, and he's coming this way.
10: Is this gentleman the engineer from your yacht, Mother?
0: Yes, dear. And poor Mac has been down here ever since we first found the island, I suppose.
13: There you be, Mrs. Gregory, and Captain Bradford.
11: Hello, Mac.
0: Oh, I'm glad to see that you're alive and well, Mac.
10: How do you do?
13: And how do you do, my lassie? You're as beautiful as your mother, and heretofore I had no thought that possible.
0: Well, thank you, Mac. I see you're diplomatic as ever.
13: More so, Mrs. Gregory. I've got a bit of a job here now that requires no little diplomacy.
11: I thought you had something to do with pigs now, Mac.
13: Mm-hmm. Pigs they are, and a fine task it is to handle them. But even so, it's no on the easy side compared to marine motors.
10: What did I tell you about the old skipper, Mother? Now you can see that Mr. McLeod likes his pigs better than he did your yacht.
0: Why, Mac, that's treason.
13: Oh, if that good treason, make the most of it. I never want to leave this place again.
11: Mac, you're not serious about this thing. You wouldn't actually stay here through choice.
13: I would that. Everything is perfect here. Even the sunlight is regulated properly, so my pigs get a right amount of it every day.
10: I was trying to explain that to Jerry.
0: Sunlight? What do you mean, Mac?
13: The artificial sunlight we use here in the domestic animal sector. Ultraviolet light is something like it, but this is better.
11: Well, how is it different and better?
13: I cannot explain it to you, Captain. But G-47 will if you ask him. And now I must get along to my pigs.
11: Well, hold on a minute, Mac. I have some questions to ask you.
13: I'm sorry, but the question will have to wait. I must see about my pigs.
0: Well, Tex, what do you think of that?
11: I don't understand it, Pat. And I don't like it. McLeod was one of the best marine engineers who ever held a ticket for all engines and all oceans. And he loved the sea and an outdoor life more than any man I've ever known. Yet he seems content to stay here with the Euclidean pigs.
0: That's the very thing I'm so afraid of. The thing I've tried to warn you against all along. It's so easy to find things attractive in this sort of life. Yet we know it's wrong. The whole purpose of this hidden colony is wrong. And we must keep ourselves from liking it, no matter what we have to do.
10: I do not understand you, Mother. This part of Euclidea is exactly like your world.
11: No, it isn't exactly like our world, Joan. And I think I know what your mother means. This artificial sunlight apparently has the same results as real sunlight. But it isn't real. Oh, nothing here is real.
14: Did you say nothing?
0: Oh.
11: Well, where did you come from?
14: From whence did the heavens come, or the sea, or the sands of time?
0: Well, who are you?
14: I'm called Cheops, the builder.
11: This is getting back into my ancient history days. I thought they found your tomb in the center of the Great Pyramid.
14: That was Cheops the First, whom the Egyptians called Khufu, from the building of the first or great pyramid 5,000 years ago. The blood of Cheops has come down through the centuries. Until now, I, Cheops, the builder of Euclidea, stand before you as the architectural wizard of the world.
0: I'm beginning to understand your position here. In your modest way, you are letting us know that the responsibility for the marvelous construction in this weird colony rests on your shoulders.
14: No. Only a fool would carry a burden on his shoulders. I carry them with my intelligence.
11: Well, maybe you're right, but there must have been some strong backs and willing shoulders somewhere along the line when all this construction went on.
14: Now we reach the point which caused me to appear before you. I was studying in my laboratory behind this wall when I heard your careless remark.
10: If we have been mistaken in the nature of our conversation, the fault is entirely mine, Cheops. My mother and Captain Bradford are not familiar with Euclidean regulations.
14: Silence, Cleostra.
0: You needn't shout at her like that, and we need no apologies. What is the reason for appearing out of nothing and giving us your history?
11: Careful, Pat.
14: You need not warn the lady, Captain Bradford. There is little harm in the desperate prattle of one who is driven to nervous expressions of complete helplessness.
0: We're not helpless.
10: Please, Mother, it will avail you nothing.
14: You have not forgotten your Euclidean training, Cleostra. Now, if you will allow me a period of silence, I will correct your erroneous impression as to the reality of certain things in Euclidea.
11: We feel that the whole thing is mighty unreal. You'll never change that impression.
14: You may change a great number of your opinions while you are on Euclidea, my precious captain. You have said that your sunlight was not real.
0: We know it isn't. Sunlight doesn't penetrate 400 feet of water and the rock and steel roof and walls of these caves.
14: You see all about you evidence that our sunlight will do everything that can be done with the light and heat of the sun.
11: Yes, we see that all right. But what will the effect of this artificial light be on future generations? How long can you sustain life under these conditions?
14: That you must ask Thales, as the production of electrical energy is within his province. However, for your immediate information, Thales has established the fact that this light in which you now stand will prolong the span of human life to well over a century.
0: Tex, do you suppose that's possible?
11: Well, we sure can't prove that it isn't possible.
10: I have heard the scientists speak of experiments along those lines, and they have been most successful.
14: Precisely. As for the reality of the construction around you, these arches, piluses, bridges, and walls, which I have designed and created, will retain their present form and usefulness for a period of 50,000 years.
0: 50,000 years?
11: How can you prove that?
14: You are a man of science, are you not, Captain Bradford?
11: Well, I thought I was until I came here.
14: At least you will recognize the value of one of my construction materials. I have unearthed the greatest secret of the ancient engineers. I have tempered copper.
11: Tempered copper?
0: But scientists have been trying that for thousands of years, and they've all failed miserably.
14: You will enter my laboratory. I wish you to see a little experiment with the tempered copper. Enter.
11: And just as easy as that, the door is open for us.
10: I suppose the plain wooden floor is for the usual purpose of keeping in tune with the normal things in our world.
14: Precisely. You, Mrs. Gregory, will stand there. You there, Cleostra. Now, Captain Bradford, will you step over here with me?
11: That's a sheet of copper foil you have there, isn't it?
14: No. Foil is much heavier. This sheet of copper leaf is 1/10,000th of 1 inch in thickness.
11: Well, that's getting it thin, all right.
10: But how can you temper a sheet of copper so thin it's practically transparent?
14: The secret of the ages must remain my secret. Now, Captain, I have mounted a similar square of copper leaf in this heavy wooden frame. I will place the frame on these two supports, so, and ask you to feel that copper.
11: Why, it's so delicate that it quivers under the touch.
14: Precisely. Now, will you be so good as to stand on it?
11: Stand on it? Stand on that sheet of copper, which is so thin you can see through it?
14: Precisely. Stand on it.
11: Okay, but don't blame me when I fall through.
10: Mother, the captain is standing on it.
0: Tex, it's not real. You're not actually standing on that sheet of copper.
11: Yes, I am. I'm standing right in the middle of a sheet of copper 1 yard square and 1/10,000th of an inch thick. And it doesn't even quiver.
14: Perhaps you will realize, after this little demonstration, that Euclidea is a very real place. And before you attempt to dispute any statement of mine in the future, it would be well for you to remember that my knowledge is as old as the pyramids and as new as tomorrow.

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1: Hold it. 15 seconds from now, you'll see the picture he just took. 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

0: Once again, the Damon Runyon Theater brings you another story by the master storyteller, Damon Runyon. And this one, A Piece of Pie. And to tell it to you, here is Broadway.
1: Thanks. Well, it is during the race meeting at Suffolk Downs, and I am there with Harry the Horse. We do ourselves a little good. In fact, more than a little good. And I am feeling fine. When into our hotel room comes Harry and says...
2: Broadway, are you here?
1: Where else would I be, Harry? And what is the matter?
2: I just put us in the way of winning an even $10,000.
1: Huh? But what is the name of the horse?
2: It is no horse. It is a human being.
1: What? Harry, who enters a person in the races?
2: You do not understand. This is a sure thing.
1: Harry, where is the money we win on the Gigi's?
2: I put it up as a forfeit for our man to appear.
1: Appear? Appear where? Doing what? Harry, do not stand there just looking at me. Speak to me. Where is our scratch?
2: Broadway, do not worry. It is as good as wheat in the bin. Now sit down and I will tell you what happened.
1: So Harry the Horse makes me sit down and tells me what happens. And what it is and what happens later, I will tell you in a minute.

0: And now back to the Damon Runyon Theater and the famous story, A Piece of Pie.
1: Well, like I say, Harry makes me sit down and he starts to tell me what he is talking about.
2: I am having lunch, Broadway. Lobster. Broiled lobster at that little place where a broiled lobster is very good. You know, the place you like.
1: Harry, get off the lobster and come to the point. I ask you again before I cook you, where is our money?
2: That is what I am trying to tell you. You will not let me proceed.
1: I will give you 10 seconds, of which 9.5 are gone.
2: Take it easy. Well, like I say, I am eating the broiled lobster when I overhear a conversation going on at the next table. Now, ordinarily and usually, I do not listen. I do not approve of eavesdropping. Do you?
1: I approve of murder. I have a victim.
2: Who? Where is the scratch? Oh. Well, I hear one character say that he knows somebody who is able to out-eat anybody else in the world. Now, I know that this is a foolish thing to say because, well, who do we know that is the greatest eater in the world?
1: Huh? Why, Nicely Jones.
2: Well, I put up our money to ensure that Nicely Jones will appear against their man who is named Joe Duffel.
1: I wish to get this straight. You put up our money, all the tar I have in the world, that Nicely Jones will go into an eating contest against this Joe Duffel?
2: You catch the idea, Broadway.
1: But what if Nicely does not?
2: Do you ever know him to pass up a meal?
1: No.
2: And do you ever know anyone who was able even to get near him and eating?
1: No, I do not.
2: Okay. So our money rests now with a broker. And our opponents put up a like amount that Joe Duffel will appear.
1: But you say something about 10 grand.
2: Ah, we go back to New York, Broadway, and we get certain citizens to put up dough. We take a certain percentage of their winnings for putting them onto a good thing.
1: Mm. Well, are you sure these certain parties will go for this?
2: Broadway, who does not go for a sure thing?
1: Nobody.
2: Then let us proceed back to New York and make arrangements.
1: Well, we do so, and arrangements are made. Bets are put up with a party who takes care of such things. The bets are heavy because it turns out that Joe Duffel's backers are very wealthy citizens of Boston, Mass. While Nicely's backers are such characters as Dave the Dude, Little Mitzi, Angie the Ox, Milkier Willie, and etc. This makes me more than somewhat nervous, because if anything happens to cause these here parties to be separated from their tour, they are going to hold me and Harry strictly accountable. But Harry is not worried, because as he says in Mindy's,
2: it is a short thing, Broadway. We stand to collect maybe 3 grand apiece. Not as good as a first figure, but all right.
1: Uh-oh. Here comes Little Mitzi.
2: You worry too much. It will ruin your health.
1: I would rather do it myself than leave it to Little Mitzi.
2: Shh. Do not look worried. Appear nonchalant.
3: Hello, Broadway. Harry.
1: Hello, Little Mitzi.
2: Sit down, Mitzi.
3: Thanks, I will. Because I have a little thing to discuss with you two.
2: Certainly. You wish to put up more potatoes on the eating contest.
3: I am already in tight for 5 grand. Today I have a bad day, and the 5 grand is my total capital.
2: You have got no worries, Mitzi. Has he, Broadway?
1: If he does not, I will share mine.
3: Look, I discussed this with Dave the Dude, Angie the Ox, and Milkier Willie.
1: What I'm eating?
3: Huh?
1: Is it nothing.
3: Oh. Well, we are willing to bet on Nicely. We think he is a sure thing.
2: That he is.
3: But we do a little thinking and we come to a conclusion.
1: Which is?
3: Where is he?
2: Where is who?
3: Nicely.
1: We're in New York, is he not?
3: Do you see him lately, Broadway?
1: No.
3: Harry?
2: Come to think of it, no, but I am sure he is alive.
3: Then the thing to do is make sure you two stay the same.
1: Huh? What do you mean, Mitzi?
3: Where is Nicely? He is our entry, and we do not want him scratched. Find him.
1: Mitzi...
3: Find him or another world in which to live. I will keep in touch with you. Often.
1: Oh. Harry, where is Nicely? Now that I think about it, I do not remember seeing him for weeks.
2: Come on, we have got to find him.
1: We sure do. And while we look for him, we will pick up some timetables of ocean liners and aeroplanes. In case. So we start to hunt for Nicely Nicely. We will know him if we see him, because he is about 5'5 and weighs in at close to 300. He is a horse player by trade, but eating is his hobby. But no one remembers seeing him lately. Then we get a lead, and we go to a place on Long Island and knock at a door. It is open, not by Nicely Nicely, but by a tall, thin Judy. She is without doubt beautiful, but so skinny that Harry walks right into her before he sees her. She looks at us and says,
4: "What do you want?"
5: Excuse us, miss, but we are told we can find Nicely Nicely here.
4: Who?
1: Nicely Nicely Jones.
4: Oh, you must mean Quentin.
5: Who?
4: Quentin Jones.
1: The last name is correct, but the first one is an insult.
4: Will you please tell me what you want?
5: Can we see Mr. Jones?
4: Why?
1: It is very important.
4: About what?
5: Is he here?
4: Who are you?
1: Look, miss, it is urgent that we get in touch with our friend. Now.
6: Hilda.
4: What is it, Quentin?
6: Who's there?
4: I don't know.
5: That is not Nicely's voice.
1: No, it is not. It is too weak.
4: Then you've probably got the wrong Jones.
5: Yeah, I guess so. Let us go, Broadway.
6: Hilda, who is it? What's the matter?
4: It's nothing, Quentin. These men have the wrong address.
6: Broadway. Harry. Oh, my friends. Come in.
4: Quentin, do you know these men?
6: They're my friends. Broadway. Harry. Why are you looking at me like that?
1: You are a faker. You are not Nicely Nicely.
6: But I am. Look at me real good. Who am I?
5: Nicely. Where does all of you go to?
1: What happens to you, Nicely?
4: Now, look here, you two. If you have business with Quentin, very well. If you don't, please leave.
5: Nicely, we have got to see you.
6: Hilda, baby, these are my old friends. I wish to talk to them.
4: Oh. Well, all right, but remember what I said.
6: Yes, Hilda.
4: If you do anything I don't like, it's all off.
6: Yes, baby.
4: I'm going shopping. I'll be back in half an hour. And remember, Quentin.
6: I will never forget. She is beautiful.
1: She is. But Nicely, what is the matter with you?
6: We better sit down. At least I better. I cannot stand up for long.
5: You are sick?
6: Oh, no. I am real healthy.
1: Healthy? Healthy? Look at your pants. They are wrapped twice around your waist.
6: I lose some weight.
5: Some? You have got enough space between your waistband and your waist to tuck away a racehorse.
6: Those are the conditions Hilda gives me.
1: Conditions? Hilda? Nicely, what are you talking about?
6: She is my fiancée. I love her. She loves me.
5: She? Nicely, you mean she makes you lose weight?
6: When I am down to 200, we're going to get married.
1: You mean you are not eating?
6: Nothing with starch in it. Why have all the good things to eat got starch in them?
5: Nicely, think of your health.
6: Hilda says I'm very healthy this way.
1: How do you feel?
6: Very healthy. If Hilda says so, I am.
5: This is impossible. Look at you. How do you get mixed up with this doll?
6: Love at first sight. We meet in the subway. I am wedged in a turnstile and she pushes me through.
1: Harry, let us say goodbye to New York. Let us say goodbye to everything.
5: Nicely, listen to us for a minute, will you?
6: Sure. But do not ask me to stand up.
1: So we tell Nicely Nicely what is the score. When we talk about eating, his eyes shine like 6 bits. But then he becomes very sad again and says as follows.
6: I am very sorry, boys, but Hilda will never hear of it. She will break our engagement if I so much as touch a grape. Broadway, do you ever eat nothing but toasted whole wheat for a whole month?
1: No. What I eat is nice white French bread, corn muffins, and hot biscuits with gravy on them.
6: You are eating yourself into an early grave, and furthermore, you are breaking my heart.
5: Look nicely. Maybe if we talk to Hilda, there might be an outside chance she will let you save our lives.
6: You can talk to her, but I promise nothing.
4: Quentin?
6: In here, baby, in here.
4: Oh. What did you eat?
6: Not a crumb. Did I, boys?
1: Not a crumb.
4: Good. I'm going to fix your dinner in a minute.
6: What are you going to fix?
4: Because you've been such a good boy. A treat.
6: What? What is it, Hilda?
4: Wheat germ and carrot juice.
6: Ooh. I can hardly wait.
4: You'll like it, I'm sure.
5: She is conspiring against your life.
1: Nicely, you have got to get out of here before you have to use nails to hold your pants on.
6: I am in love with her.
5: That is your final word?
6: It is hers.
1: I see. And I know there is no use talking to her.
6: No, I guess not.
5: You will not do it for us, your friends.
6: I have to think of my health. And my future.
1: Nicely, I have got news for you. Your future is as dark as ours. Goodbye. And that is that. It looks like I and Harry the horse are done for. We know that it is useless to argue with a guy in love. We leave Nicely and start back to town, figuring that when it gets dark, we can grab anything that moves fast enough to get us far, far away. Then something happens that gives us hope. And what that is, I will tell you in a minute.

0: And now, back to the Damon Runyon Theater and the famous story, A Piece of Pie.
1: Like I say, Harry and me are wondering where to go. We say nothing to anybody about nicely because we have got to have time. Then Harry goes to Belmont Park, and later he shows up in my hotel room.
2: Broadway, you know what?
1: Harry, do not jump in like that, especially not at a time like this.
2: Broadway, today we get a break it.
3: What are you doing?
1: Hack him, what else?
2: You do not have to. Sit down and listen to me.
1: Yeah, I do that once before, and I am now cemetery bait.
2: No! I go to the track today, and I give a tip to a character named McBurgle.
1: You are feverish. There is nobody named that. And if there is, what good is he to us?
2: He is the employer of Miss Hilda Slocum, whom you will recall as Nicely's fiancée.
1: Nothing makes sense anymore.
2: Listen to me, will you? I give a tip to this McBurgle. He is very happy because he win a wad of potatoes. Then I find out he is editor of a magazine called Let's Keep House.
1: Harry, I have just got time to pack another handkerchief and catch a train. Goodbye. Stay here and die by yourself.
2: Will you sit down and listen? Broadway, McBurgle is going to talk to Hilda Slocum. He is going to try to persuade her to let us have Nicely.
1: Oh? How does he think he is going to do that?
2: I do not know, but we are going to see Nicely and Hilda now.
1: You want us to go outside? It is dangerous out there.
2: This is our only chance.

0: You're going to see nicely, nicely, and Hilda now.
1: You want us to go outside? It is dangerous out there.
0: This is our only chance. Let us go.
1: I hope we will get pretty flowers.
2: I know why you're here. I don't know what influence you have with my editor. I don't even know how you managed to meet him, and I don't want to know. But I can tell you one thing.
1: Which is?
2: That even if it costs me my job, I will not permit Quentin to enter that stupid, absurd, ridiculous, and sickening eating contest.
0: Look, miss...
2: You listen to me, Mr. Horst.
0: The name is Harris.
2: I don't care what it is. And you, Mr. Broadway, you listen to me, too. I'll not stand by and see Quentin's health ruined by the greediness and mercenary objectives of his so-called friends.
3: Oh, that does it. See, boys?
2: And, Quentin, if you love me and want to marry me, do you?
3: Yes, Hilda, baby.
2: Then you won't even consider what they're asking.
1: Look, Miss Slocum, there is at stake not only money, but the health of two other people, namely Harry and me.
2: So I was given to understand. All right. Because my editor, Mr. McBurgle, asked me, I'll help you.
3: I eat. Boys, I eat.
2: You do not.
0: But you say...
2: I said I'd help, not let you have Quentin. You can have a friend of mine, Violet Schumberger.
1: Who?
0: Who?
2: Violet Schumberger, a very dear friend.
3: Hey, I know her, boy. She is no selling plater, but a real entry.
1: But she is not you, nicely.
2: You can have Violet or no one.
0: But, can she eat?
2: I've been trying for 10 years to put her on a diet. It's only because she's such a dear friend that I put up with her appetite.
3: Boys, next to me, this doll Violet is easy 1-2 in any race where eating is concerned.
1: Yeah, but how will we explain the switch to little Mitzi and the others?
0: Broadway, it looks like we will have to. Miss Slocum, when can we see your friend?
2: I'll bring her to see you.
1: When?
2: Tomorrow.
1: All right. Tomorrow at noon at Mindy's.

0: boys. The rest of the boys are very angry that you do this to us.
1: But we tell you, Mitzi, it is not our fault.
2: Can we help it if Nicely falls in love and gives up eating because of it?
0: This Violet Schumbeiger doll better be good. She better be good.
1: Hey, it is almost noon.
2: Yeah, there they are.
0: Is that the doll?
2: It must be. I never see such a large doll.
1: She has got a face like a town clock.
0: My goodness, she is quite large. Boys, maybe you save yourself a lot of trouble.
1: But the question is, can she eat?
2: And there is Nicely and his fiancée.
0: I never see such a large doll. Look, she's coming in sideways.
2: Shh, be nice to her.
3: Hello, boys.
0: Hello, Nicely.
4: Gentlemen, this is Violet Schumbeiger.
1: How do you do?
2: It is a pleasure.
0: Hello.
5: Hello yourselves. Well, when do we start eating?
4: Violet.
5: Ah, don't be so stuffy, Hilda. Smells good in here. I think I'll have lunch.
4: He just did, 20 minutes ago.
5: Lunch! She calls roast chicken, gravy, biscuits, honey, mashed potatoes, and pie a lunch. Well, who wants to see me?
2: Who cannot?
0: Miss, you know why you are here?
5: Sure do, big boy.
0: Miss... Do not hit me like that again.
5: Can't take it, eh? Well, let's get started.
2: And Miss Violet Schumbeiger eats for us. 2 hours later, even little Mitzi is convinced that we have a good entry. Especially when Miss Hilda Slocum agrees to let Nicely coach Violet for the contest. Then comes the day of the contest, which takes place in a private room in Mindy. Everybody concerned is there, including two judges called in from Newcrow Country. Harry the Horse and me are very neighbors again, because when we see Joe Duffel, who is our opponent, Harry says to me...
1: Broadway, he looks like a pretty fair eater.
2: Yeah, he is lean and tall.
1: He will be dangerous.
2: And I do not like the way little Mitzi is looking at us.
6: All right, everyone, all right. Let's have your attention. As one of the judges, I must call your attention to the rules of this contest. Attention, please, attention. Now, here are the rules. The two contestants must eat with knife and fork or spoon. Speed will not count, only the amount of food consumed. We will take into account any food left on the plates over an ounce. Liquids will not count in the scoring. The losing side is to pay for the food. In case of a tie, the contestants will eat it off immediately in ham and eggs.

0: we agreed that a coin will be tossed to see who gets to choose the first course. Harry, Broadway, your contestant ready?
1: Just a minute. Violet, how do you feel?
2: Fine, fine. I warmed up on sauerkraut and spare ribs.
3: You eat before you get here?
2: I was hungry.
1: Nicely. Why do you let her do it?
4: I feel sorry for her when she tells me she's hungry.
5: Oh, no.
6: Well, gentlemen.
3: Well, we are ready.
6: Then call the toss.
1: Heads.
6: Tails. Mr. Duffel, name the first course.
7: 2 quarts of olives, 2 bunches of celery, and a pint of walnuts.
6: Agreed. Miss Schumberger, name the second course.
8: 12 dozen cherry stone clams.
6: Mr. Duffel?
7: 2 gallons of Philadelphia pepper pot soup.
8: 2 5-pound striped bass.
7: A 20-pound roast turkey.
6: I will repeat the order so there will be no argument later. First course, 2 quarts of olives, 2 bunches of celery, and a pint of walnuts. Second course, 12 dozen cherry stone clams. Third course, 2 gallons.
5: That goes on until the dessert is decided on. Miss Violet Schumberger calls it, and it is a pumpkin pie 2 feet across and no less than 3 inches deep. The contest starts at 8:30 p.m. sharp, and for a while there is no sound except eating. Then little Mitzi whispers to me as follows.
9: Broadway, she is not keeping up with this Joe Duffel.
5: Well, yet, Mitzi, it is not speed that counts.
1: Yes, that is right.
9: I do not like the way this is going. I wish Nicely is in there.
5: Wait a minute. She is beginning to catch up a little.
1: Yeah, she is.
5: No, she is not. Joe Duffel is slowing down a little.
6: All right, bring the turkey and split it in half.
5: Now we will see the real eating start.
8: Just a minute.
9: What is the matter with her?
1: Violet, what is the matter?
2: I forgot something.
4: Huh? Violet, why do you stop eating? You've got half a turkey.
7: Give up, Miss Schumberger.
8: Give up? I haven't started. I just wanted to ask, where is the stuffing for the turkey?
5: Where is the stuffing, she asks. Joe Duffel looks a little startled at this, but they keep eating on even times until the waiter brings the pumpkin pie, and the scene is as follows.
6: Last course dessert. Each contestant will eat half this pumpkin pie. Ready, Mr. Duffel?
7: Ready.
6: Ready, Miss Schumberger?
2: Yes. Wait a minute.
7: Hey! She's asking advice of her coach. That's not allowed.
9: What do you mean?
7: That's a foul.
6: Now, wait, everyone. I'll have to consult with my colleague. Hold everything.
9: Broadway, you better start running. You too, Harry.
5: No, wait a minute, Mitzi. We...
6: Attention, please. My colleague and I have decided that no actual foul in the eating has been committed. However, if Miss Schumberger did ask advice, then there is a foul. Mr. Jones, will you tell us what Miss Schumberger whispered to you?
4: Why, sure. All she asks is, when she finishes, can she have another piece of pie?
7: Gentlemen, I'm licked. I can't eat another bite.
9: He's quick.
7: It's useless for me to go on against this girl who asks for more pie even before she starts on the piece before. I'm almost dying as it is, and I don't want to destroy myself in a useless effort. Gentlemen, he's not human.
9: He's quitting.
3: Great cheers for Miss Violet Schumberger. Hip, hip, hooray! Hip, hip, hooray! Hip, hip, hooray!
9: Broadway, Harry, you are geniuses.
5: Hey, look. Joe Duffel passes out under the table.
8: Nicely.
5: Look, Nicely also passes out.
9: All right. Everybody out. Come on, clear the premises. We will take care of things. Come on, outside.
8: Poor Nicely. Is he dead?
5: No, he just looks like he has fainted.
8: I owe everything to him, everything.
5: Huh? You mean we owe everything to you?
8: Oh, no. What I really whispered to him was that I was a goner. That Mr. Duffel is... a pig.

0: What?
1: The doctors at the receiving hospital are greatly puzzled later to receive from the same address at the same time one patient who is suffering from undernourishment and another one who is unconscious from overeating. Now, that is not the end of my story, by a long shot. And what really is, I will tell you in a minute.

0: Well, the payoff comes some days later when I am sitting in Mindy's. I look up, and who is standing by my table but Miss Hilda Slocum? Naturally, I'm very curious as to why she is in an eating place. I ask her to sit down, and she says...
1: What's that you're eating, Mr. Broadway?
0: This, chicken fricassee with dumplings, hot biscuits and honey. Why?
1: Is it good?
0: Wonderful. But, why do you ask?
1: Oh, I just wondered.
0: By the way, how is Nicely coming along?
1: I don't know. He's out of the hospital, but I haven't seen him. Or Miss Violet Schumberger.
0: What?
1: They eloped together. They sent me a postcard.
0: You mean Nicely and Miss Violet Schumberger? They are married?
1: Yes, they're in Florida. They opened a barbecue stand, and the chances are they're eating like seven mules.
0: How do you like that?
1: I don't. Men. They're all alike. A woman does something to help them, to please them, and they...
0: Yeah, I see. I am sorry, Miss Slocum.
1: My editor,
0: Oh? Well, what about him?
1: He said he'd take me dancing if there was anything to take hold of.
0: See, and you like to dance?
1: Very much. That chicken and dumplings, they're really good.
0: Oh, very good. But, of course, not for people who are on a diet.
1: I want some.
0: Uh-huh.
1: Well, what are you staring at me for?
0: Oh, nothing. I am just thinking, you must be very fond of dancing. Waiter, another order of this, and make it snappy.
2: 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The Damon Runyon Theater.

0: The Damon Runyon Theater with John Brown as Broadway is directed by Richard Sandville, and the stories adapted for radio by Russell Hughes. Vern Carstensen is in charge of production. This is a Mayfair production.
1: Is that vase?
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0: Have Gun, Will Travel. Starring Mr. John Daner as Paladin. San Francisco, 1875. The Carlton Hotel, headquarters of a man called Paladin.
1: Oh, good evening, Mr. Paladin.
2: Good evening, George. My key, please.
1: Yes, sir, Mr. Paladin.
3: Good evening, Mr. Paladin.
2: Well, good evening, my dear. How nice to see you.
3: Is it?
2: Of course.
3: Haven't you been avoiding me lately?
2: No, not at all. I've been out of town.
4: Mr. Paladin! Mr. Paladin!
2: Over here, hey, boy. You'll pardon me, my dear, but wait for me in the lounge.
3: Well, if you don't take too long.
2: I won't. Hello, hey, boy.
4: Oh, yes, sir, Mr. Paladin. I look for you. I get you papers from all places in West, like always.
2: Fine. Put them in my room. I'll be up later. Right now, there's a young lady.
4: I see something you want to see in this journal from New Mexico. Oh. I mark. Here. You read.
2: Huh.
4: Yeah, it looked like they need Mr. Paladin and his gun, eh?
2: Yes, maybe so, hey, boy. Get me pen and paper.
4: Oh, yes, sir. Right away. Good, good, good. You send card, say, have gun, will travel.
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5: I'll get it, Mr. Reed.
6: Oh, never mind. I can still walk to my own door. Well?
2: My name is Paladin. I got your wire.
6: Wire? What wire?
2: Well, your name is Jesse Reed.
6: And what about her?
2: You and 20 of your men tried to take the town of Perdido below the border in Mexico. And only 5 of you came back, not in very good shape. I see that you're still hobbling on one leg.
6: Well, come on in.
2: Thank you.
6: Now, how do you know so much?
2: I saw it in the San Francisco papers, and I sent you a card, like this one.
6: Huh? Have gun, will travel. Wire Paladin, San Francisco. But I sent no wire.
2: Well, I have it right here.
6: Gotch?
5: Yes, sir, Mr. Reed.
6: Do you send this man a wire?
5: I figured maybe Mr. Paladin could help us, Mr. Reed. At least till he was able to sit a horse again.
6: Oh. You're a fast gun, huh?
2: Fast enough.
6: What do you figure you can do for me?
2: Dave Enderby's wanted for murder, and he's holed up in an outlawed town in Mexico. And more important, he took your daughter with him, and when he went after her, he ambushed your men and shot you. I guess you'd like to see him again.
6: But if I couldn't bring him back with 20 men, how do you think you'll do it all alone?
2: There are all kinds of tactics, Mr. Reed.
6: Tactics? You one of them ex-army officers?
2: Among other things.
6: I know your breed. Got to have action and money.
2: Which brings us to my fee.
6: I didn't ask you here. I ain't paying nothing.
2: For Dave Enderby delivered to you, breathing?
6: Yeah. How much?
2: $1,000.
6: That gun comes high.
2: It's a good gun. Crafted to my own specifications.
6: Let me see it. Uh-huh. Now, what do you think of that? I ask a man for his gun and he gives it to me. Why, you overdressed tin soldier, you'd have about as much of a chance with Dave Enderby as a ribbon clerk.
2: I'll have my gun back, Mr. Reed, or I'll put a hole between your eyes. This Derringer may not look as impressive, but it's just as effective at short range. Thank you. Now, what about Dave Enderby?
6: A derringer in your waistcoat. You're a cool one. All right, then. You bring me Enderby alive, and you'll get your $1,000. But nothing on account, only my word.
2: I don't ask anything more.
6: Enderby shot his first man when he was 15, in the back. That's where he tried to shoot me, and that's where he'll shoot you if he gets the chance. It's the only way he knows to fight.
2: I'll remember. What do I do about your daughter?
6: She went with him of her own free will. Let her stay.
5: Mr. Reed.
6: I said let her stay. All I want is Enderby.
2: I'll get him.
6: You're a fool, Paladin. You might get in, but you won't get out. The whole Mexican government can't get an outlaw out of Perdido. I couldn't, and you won't.
2: We'll see. Good day, Mr. Reed.

0: Welcome to Perdido, senor.
1: Senor, quite a welcoming committee. Do they always ring bells?
0: To tell us a stranger is in the pass, it is guarded.
1: I saw them. They didn't look very friendly.
0: Not every stranger is a friend, senor.
1: My name is Paladin.
0: And mine is O'Brien. I am the alcalde here.
1: A red-headed Mexican with an Irish name?
0: In Perdido, what matters is not a man's nationality, but his disposition. If he is, shall we say, simpatico, then he is welcome.
1: For as long as he can pay.
0: It is a poor business, senor, that does not make a profit. You have friends here, Senor Paladin?
1: I'm looking for Senor Enderby. Can you tell me where to find him?
0: He is usually in the cantina.
1: Thank you.
0: Oh, Senor Paladin.
1: Yes?
0: I must tell you about our bell. If it rings when one leaves Perdido, that one is always met in the pass. Stay with us, senor, and be comfortable. And when you leave, I hope the bell does not ring for you.
1: Good day, Senor O'Brien. Hey, what you...
2: Senor, don't shoot. The knife was not meant for you.
1: Oh.
3: That's a fast draw, mister, but you can holster your gun. We only thrown at that circle on the wall beside you. Like this. Well, amigo, I win again.
4: Your pleasure, senor.
1: Huh? Oh, tequila.
4: Si, sí, senor.
3: You've been thrown at a man, amigo. You'd be dead now.
2: I do not miss when it is a man.
3: Double the bet, then?
2: We'll see, but this time I use your knife.
3: Hand it over, amigo.
2: I permit you to use mine.
4: Hey, senores. There is one law in Perdido. We do not fight each other.
3: Well, now, I thank you for reminding me. I ain't going to be the one to spoil the fun. Go ahead, amigo. Throw.
2: Vincent, it was a good...
4: Look out!
2: You tried to cut me in the back.
3: Just letting you know, I don't mind giving something away, but nobody takes nothing from me. Nothing. Here's your knife, amigo.
2: Pig.
3: You'll know better next time.
1: Enderby.
3: How do you know my name?
1: I had a good description of you, of how you fight. I've come looking for you.
3: For me?
1: Mm-hmm. Seems I have to take you back across the border.
3: That so? Julio.
5: That is still against your neck, senor. So don't try anything or you will not leave, eh?
3: Now I'll take that gun of yours, mister. You won't be needing it anyway.
1: No, because I can't shoot you. I don't get paid unless I bring you back breathing.
3: Who to?
1: Jesse Reed.
3: That old Vinegaroon still alive and kicking?
1: Very much so. And he wants you alive.
3: What's your name, mister?
1: Paladin.
5: You want me to take care of him, Senor Enderby?
3: Nah, let him go, Julio. He ain't got a chance.
5: Bueno, senor.
1: Thank you. You know, I'd like to meet the young lady who caused all this.
3: Nancy? Sure, why not? Nancy, get a real boot out of you. Come on, Mr. Paladin.
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1: Excellent coffee, Mrs. Enderby. Served on excellent china in a delightful patio. You must be very happy here.
3: Tell him, honey.
7: I am.
1: I see.
7: My father wasn't honest with you, Mr. Paladin. All he wanted was to set you against Dave. Did he tell you the way everybody back home talked about Dave?
1: And all those scrapes he got into? He was forced?
3: You're raking me with them spurs again.
7: If you think you're going to turn me against Dave...
3: He came for me, honey. Your daddy don't even want to see you again.
7: That's true. He doesn't care if he ever sees me again.
1: How do you know?
3: She knows her old man. Got a hide thick as alligator.
7: Dave!
1: You managed to put some lead into that tough hide.
7: He what?
3: Now, don't you believe that, honey. I told the boys to let your daddy be. I saw him right away without a scratch.
1: And your father saw Dave bushwhack him.
3: Now, honey, don't that prove he'll say anything to split us?
1: You've got quite a problem, Nancy. Who's the liar? Your husband or your father?
7: Dave's wild, but he's no murderer.
3: If I'd done half the things folks say, I'd been dancing at the end of a rope long ago.
1: There's still time.
7: Dave, he's trying to make you fight. Don't let him.
1: He has to fight. Or come along with me. He's got my gun, but still he won't fight. He's yellow.
3: It's not true.
1: If you had a belly for fighting, you'd have finished off that fellow in the cantina. You'd have finished me. But you couldn't, because we were face to face with you.
3: Shut up.
1: You're a rotten little coward. You can only bushwhack men. Stab or shoot them in the back.
3: Why, you...
7: Dave!
1: He's only knocked out. He'll wake up soon enough.
7: I wish he'd killed you.
1: But he didn't. Now...
7: What are you doing?
1: Just getting my gun back and...
7: No, stop!
1: I'll have to finish him.
7: No, no, please!
1: I haven't a chance of getting out of Perdido alive otherwise.
7: Don't kill him, don't. I'll do anything you say, please.
1: Help me get out of Perdido. Come with me through the pass.
7: All right!
1: No trouble, no tricks. I have your word.
7: Yes, you have my word.
1: All right, let's go.
7: I'll turn back here. You're almost out of the pass.
1: A little farther. I can still see the guards.
7: You're perfectly safe now. I got you out of Perdido.
1: Nancy, why don't you come back with me?
7: You're crazy.
1: You're wrong about your father. He wants you back. You've hurt him, but he loves you. Why not come back with me?
7: No.
1: You'd rather stay in Perdido with Enderby?
7: Yes.
1: Then I'll have to take you.
7: Stop it. Let go of the rein.
1: Don't worry. If he really loves you, he'll come after you. He'll... Sounds like he's worked himself free.
7: And you'll soon be sorry you ever saw Perdido.
1: You'll have to catch us first.
3: Come on.
7: Are we going to ride all night?
1: The idea is to lose Dave, isn't it? We go on.
7: Please, can we slow down?
1: After we cross the Rio Grande.
7: Please, can we stop and rest?
1: I guess we can. He'll be catching up with us about now. Between the two of us, we've left a clear enough trail.
7: Between the two of us?
1: You think I didn't notice you dropping things along the way? If the trail was any longer, you'd have had a problem in modesty. Come on, we'll make camp here and have breakfast.
7: You wanted him to follow us.
1: Of course. I don't get paid without him.
6: Time was when the sedan chair was considered the height of luxury. When you think of all the places you go and all the things you now do by radio, a sedan chair doesn't seem like much of a luxury at all. 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By all means, use that sedan chair if you have one. 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
1: Have some more bacon? No?
7: You simply used me to bring him out of Perdido.
1: No. Let's say I accomplished two purposes with one action. To take you back to your father where you belong, and to get Enderby to the gallows where he belongs.
7: There's more of your lies about my father still wanting me, about Dave shooting him.
1: Dave tried to shoot him in the back, the way he'll try to shoot me, now that he's here.
7: What do you mean?
1: He's up there in the rocks behind me, isn't he?
7: How did you know?
1: I've been watching your eyes, depending on them to warn me. Now, if you...
7: No, Dave!
1: See how he works? If there's a way of crawling around to a man's back, he finds it.
7: You're wrong. Besides, I don't care how he does it, just so he kills you.
1: But that last shot might have killed you.
7: You're crazy. He's my husband. He came after me.
1: Not because he loves you, but because nobody takes anything away from him.
7: He doesn't know. He thinks... Dave! Dave, I didn't leave you. He forced me. Come and get him!
1: You get down. You wasted your breath. He won't come. He won't face a fair fight even for you.
7: You're wrong.
1: I'll prove it. All right. Enderby! Here I come.

0: All right, Enderby. You've got a good shot at me now. And so have I at you. You want to finish it? You're welcome to try.
1: No. No, I give up.
2: Dave, are you all right?
1: Listen, Paladin, I make a deal with you. It's really her the old man wants, not me. You take her and let me go.
2: Dave!
1: What about it, Paladin?
0: No deal. I'll take you both.
3: Gotch! Gotch!
4: Yes, sir, Mr. Reed.
3: Someone just rode into the yard. You better get outside there and...
4: Mr. Paladin.
3: And Enderby.
0: Delivered. Breathing.
3: Well, not for long.
1: Wait, you can't shoot me. I got a right to a hearing.
4: Mr. Reed.
0: Just a minute, Mr. Reed. $1,000 first. I like things orderly. A bank draft will do.
3: Yeah. Well, I have it all written out. There's your blood money, bounty hunter. Now get out.
0: Thank you for sticking to the letter of our agreement. I'll do the same.
3: You did. I paid you. Hey, give me my gun.
0: I didn't agree to become an accessory to murder.
3: You're in cahoots, the two of you. Suckered me for $1,000, gonna ride off laughing.
0: Not Dave. If the law will take care of him.
3: And you figure to pick up the reward, too.
0: No. That belongs to Nancy.
3: Nancy?
0: Outside. But there's no use bringing her in. You said you never wanted to see her again.
3: She had the nerve to come back here, did she? I'll give her what for. Nancy! You come here! All right. Look up at me. Come on.
5: Dad, your leg.
3: Oh, I'm all right.
5: Are you sure? How do you feel?
3: Well, how do you think I feel? With a daughter ain't got no more sense than to stand out here in the sun when she's got a house to go into. Come on. You get to your room. You get washed up. You look like you've been in a stampede. Now, go on. Get Nancy, girl.
5: All right, Dad.

0: Oh, Mr. Paradine, so happy to see you back in San Francisco. All okay.
1: Hello, hey boy.
0: Oh, I brought lots of papers to your room, Mr. Paladin. And a pretty lady leave letter.
1: Oh? Well, it's nice to be home.
2: No one we know of approves of wasting money. In spite of that, however, we Americans are often guilty of wasting our money by the uses we make of our government facilities. Take the operation of the post office, for example. Mostly out of habit, many offices and individuals post outgoing mail at the end of the day. In so doing, they leave post office employees with too little work to do at other times of the day. In addition, we forget to include zone numbers as part of the address. In both ways, we're slowing down the entire system for delivering mail and adding to the cost of our postal operation. The problem is simple enough to solve. Start solving it tomorrow. If you will arrange to post letters and packages earlier in the day and include zone numbers on the return address as well as the outgoing address, you'll help our post office operate more efficiently for you and at less cost, too. Remember, for faster, more economical service, mail early in the day and include zone numbers.

Have Gun, Will Travel. 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Featured in the cast were Paul Dubov, Gene Bates, Joseph Kearns, William Allen, Don Diamond, Howard Culver, and Lillian Baya. Hugh Douglas speaking. 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
7: 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And now, here he is, the one, the only...
8: Well, here I am again with a chance for each of our couples to win up to $10,000. And if any of them say the secret word, they'll win an extra $100.
7: And Groucho will meet our first couple in just a moment.
9: What's that chicken doing here? Where are the singers?
10: Singers?
9: The ones gonna sing, "Let Mrs. Grass make the soup at your house." Those singers.
10: Don't need them. I brought this chicken that's gonna sing.
9: The chicken?
10: Sure. It is Mrs. Grass's chickeny rich noodle soup with real chickeny flavor. I figure we ought to have a chicken sing about it.
9: I suppose the chicken's gonna tell the people all about how Mrs. Grass's chickeny rich noodle soup is made with Mrs. Grass's exclusive golden nugget and her own genuine egg noodles.
10: Well, not exactly.
9: I suppose the chicken's gonna tell about how that blue box of Mrs. Grass's soup mix gives you more soup and half again more noodles.
10: You don't understand. I didn't bring a talking chicken. It's a singing chicken. Come on, let Mrs. Grass make the soup at your house. Sing it.
11: Let me the soup make the grass at your house.
10: I must have brought the wrong chicken.
7: Groucho K. Cantonwine and Dr. Paul Saltman are standing by to talk to you, so folks, come in, please, and meet Groucho Marx.
8: Wow. Welcome to You Bet Your Everything. Say the secret word and divide an extra $100.
12: What is it?
8: Oh, well, we can't tell you yet. Kay Cantonwine and Dr. Paul Saltman or Saltzman to you? Saltzman?
13: You call me whatever you like. It's Saltman, though.
8: Saltman. What kind of Cantonwine, what kind of wine is that? I've never heard of it before. Is that made out of grapes?
12: Well, you may have heard of my father, who's a famous rattler, Howard Hangman Cantonwine.
8: Oh, yes. Well, do you inherit any of your father's talent?
12: He isn't made out of... Well, no.
8: I mean, for wrestling? I mean, do you like to wrestle?
12: No.
8: Have you done any wrestling at all?
12: No, not... not recently.
8: Well, there are a number of girls that do wrestle. I was thinking of a couple of new holds I'd like to show you. Would you be interested in that?
12: Well, I don't think I would, but I'm sure my father would.
8: Well, I'm with the show, huh? Now, Dr. Saltman, just what kind of a doctor are you? Animal, vegetable, or mineral?
13: Well, I am an animal, and I study plants, and I'm an associate professor at the University of Southern California.
8: Well, that's a very imposing string of titles.
13: Well,
8: what's the difference between an associate professor and a full professor?
13: About $2,500 a year.
8: Well, how do you get to be a full professor? Do you eat everything they put in front of you at dinner?
13: Well, you have to do that, and you can't dribble any soup down your tie, and you sort of got to keep your nose clean and write a lot of books and articles, and don't pinch any co-eds.
8: You said a secret word tonight, which is a book. So you each split $50. You each get $50. And speaking of books, my book is on sale at all the bookstores and department stores in the United States.
13: Can I plug some of my articles in the latest Journal of Biological Chemistry, hot off the newsstand?
8: Yes, you said you can.
13: It's a big seller. I think about 10 people read it.
8: What subject do you teach at UCLA?
13: Well, I teach biochemistry.
8: At UCLA? That's quite a trick.
13: Oh, not at UCLA. I profess biochemistry at the University of Southern California, not to be confused with that small state-supported institution to the west.
14: That's better.
8: Well, that's a very snobbish attitude. You look like an educated Jerry Lewis.
13: Is that a compliment?
8: I'm not sure.
14: No.
13: I'm not either.
8: I'll have to discuss that
13: certainly
8: with my lawyer.
13: Certainly not Mr. Lewis, I'm sure.
8: Oh, I don't know about that. I saw you on some show called Ad Lib or something like that.
13: Oh, yes.
8: And you were just wonderful on that.
13: Thank you. It's an ill-fated show, which no longer blows wind over TV.
8: Well, that's unfortunate, because I thought it was a fine show. It had a nice intellectual quality about it, and it was fresh and bright, and I liked it. And those are the things that usually disappear from TV.
13: Yeah, like that.
8: Unfortunately, yeah. I'd like to find out more about you two, but we have to get on and play the game. You know how to play the game, You Bet Your Life?
14: Mm-hmm.
8: Well, I could have Mr. Fenneman come out and explain it to you. George?
15: Yes.
8: Remember, you get any four questions you like, and you alternate your selections.
16: Well, you selected plants, animals, and birds, so pick your first question.
8: This is for $300. What is another name for the plant known as belladonna?
13: Flowering nightshade.
8: That's good enough.
16: And you now have $300, $200 more.
17: Thank
16: to
17: you, pharmacist.
8: For 300 smackolas, from what plant do we obtain linseed oil?
14: Oh, I think I know that. But you go ahead.
13: Go ahead. So tell me. I think you're right. Go ahead. Tell me.
14: Really? Cotton. Oh, really?
8: Yeah, well, it says flax here.
14: Oh,
8: yeah. You just don't know the flax of life, that's all.
14: Yeah.
8: Don't give up.
14: This time I'll get it right. See, you better answer me.
8: How many stomachs does a cow have?
13: How many stomachs does a cow have? There's the... I think two, Groucho. Maybe three, but two.
8: Doctor, don't you know a cow has four stomachs?
13: Four?
8: Sure. No. Don't you remember four stomachs in 20 years ago today, Alpha?
13: Well, they're going to kill me in the zoology department when I get back to USC.
8: I think they have a right to
13: take
8: do.
16: This is your last chance to make $500.
13: Go for the $200.
8: What do you call the lizard that changes color to match his background?
13: A chameleon.
8: Chameleon, yes.
16: That's me.
8: That's you, a chameleon. All right, chameleon. At any rate, you have $500, so you get a chance at the big money later.
13: Thank
8: you. So thanks for being here. It was delightful. You were both delightful. Bright, charming, witty. So, hasta mañana.
7: In just a moment, our second couple will join Groucho to play You Bet Your Life.

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0: 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So folks, you go in, please, and meet Groucho Marx.
1: 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Say the secret word and divide an extra $100. Your name is Jerry Weinstein and Atun. That's you?
2: Atun.
1: Oh, you're Atun.
2: Atun.
1: Oh, well, you look out of tune. Is Atun an Arabian name?
2: Lebanese.
1: Lebanese?
2: Lebanese. It's an Arabic name from generally heard in Lebanon.
1: Uh-huh. Whereabouts in Lebanon were you born?
2: Well, I was born in Ohio. Huh?
1: How did Lebanon get into Ohio? Isn't Lebanon in Pennsylvania?
2: Lebanon is a modern-day Phoenicia. It's located in the Near East.
1: Uh-huh.
2: And I was born in Latonia, Ohio, and then I was sent to Lebanon. I was 6 years old. Lived with my uncle, who was a trader. As I say, since then, I've traveled around the world fulfilling various jobs and occupations, you see.
1: Mm-hmm. Like what?
2: Well,
1: you say you pulled many jobs around the world? I mean, are you on the lam, Anton?
2: No, Mr. Marx, I am not on the lam. What I've been involved in have been legitimate occupations.
1: Uh-huh. Well, what sort of shady enterprise are you involved in at the moment in this country?
2: Well, for the past 5 years, I've been an ambassador of goodwill.
1: Mm-hmm. Are you the ambassador from Lebanon, Ohio?
2: No, I am ambassador for the foremost manufacturers of the finest products. I try to mm-hmm. associate myself and represent the finest so that I can add to people's happiness by that giving them the best of whatever is available. Mm-hmm. I was known as Antun, the Swami of Salami.
1: I see. The Swami of Salami. That sounds pretty spicy, doesn't it, huh? Well, what did you do as the Swami of Salami? Did you hang in a delicatessen store window?
2: Not exactly. I have represented Swift and Company. They are the foremost meat packers of the world, and mm-hmm. I sold Swift Salami.
1: Mm-hmm. You sold
2: I was known as...
1: What is the difference between Swift Salami and Slow Salami? This travels faster than Armour's Salami or Wilson's?
2: With Swift Salami, you make the dinner faster and the finest fashion, you see.
1: I see. Well, Jerry, that's you, huh?
3: Yes,
1: is your last name Atrix?
3: No, it's Weinstein.
1: How old are you?
3: I just turned 21.
1: You just turned 21?
3: Yes.
1: Well, you turned out fine as far as I'm concerned. Where are you from, Jerry?
3: I'm from Hollywood, California, and I've never been out of California either. Just been to some of the resorts like Palm Springs.
1: Uh-huh. Are you married?
3: Yes, I am, Groucho. Oh,
1: no wonder you've never been out of California. Now, you say you're married, so there must be a husband somewhere in the bushes. How did you meet him?
3: Oh, I was driving along Wilshire Boulevard, and he pulled up alongside me in his little foreign sports car and honked.
1: What was he, a goose? What did you do when he drove up and honked?
3: I honked back.
1: And did you fall in love right there in the middle of the boulevard?
3: No, a couple of weeks later we met at a swimming pool, and he came up and introduced himself.
1: Well, were you surprised when he...
3: Oh, kind of.
1: Well, if he honked when he saw you in the car... And this time you were in a bathing suit, huh?
3: Yes.
1: Can you imagine how he must have honked when he saw her in a bathing suit? Did he ask you for a kiss on your first date on the boulevard?
3: Yes, he did.
1: Uh-huh. And did you reciprocate?
3: I didn't know what to say, so I said yes.
1: Did it ever occur to you that there's such a word as no in our language? I admit in time it may be eliminated for lack of usage, but at the moment it is still in the dictionary. All right, Jerry, then what happened? He grabbed you, smacked you, and married you?
3: Just about. He was about to kiss me, my grandfather came out on the porch.
1: You mean he dropped you and kissed your grandfather?
3: No, we went around the block and then he kissed me.
1: Well, how soon after your grandfather left the porch did he pop the question?
3: Well, a few days later we took a ride to see the new foreign cars that came out.
1: Yeah.
3: And
1: he still had an old one, huh?
3: Yeah, he still had an old one.
1: And what happened?
3: And he told me to stick out my hand and he slipped an engagement ring on my finger. And
1: you stuck out your hand and he...
3: And he slipped an engagement ring on my finger.
1: You hear that, girls? Always stick out your hand when you're in an automobile. You can make a left turn, dry your nail polish, and get engaged all at the same time. Well, it's certainly been an interesting experience talking to you two, one that I'm going to try to forget as soon as possible. And now we're going to play You Bet Your Life. George, suppose you tell them how to play this, huh?
0: Well, as you can see, they're...
1: Are you playing with toys now?
0: No, this is pretty important to these people. The box is divided into hundreds, $200, and $300 questions. Of course, the $100 ones are fairly simple. The $200 ones are more difficult, and the $300 ones are pretty tough. Now, you get four questions. You get to keep all the money you win, and the object of the game is to earn at least $500, because if you do, you can come back at the end of the show and try for $10,000.
1: Now, you selected hit songs, okay? You understand it?
4: Right.
1: For $200.

0: What is it?
1: You were telling
2: I'm not sure. I think When Love Came In.
3: Yeah, what's the title of the song?
2: That's My Idea.
3: No, it may be your idea, but that's not the title of the song. It's Say Magnifique by Cole Porter.
4: All right, we have three more chances to make $500 and get a chance at $10,000 at the end of the show. Another $200 question, Roger.
3: Another $200.
2: April Love.
3: April Love is right.
4: You now have $200. And this could put you in the $500 category. This is a $300 question.
3: Yeah.

0: What is it?
1: Tango something. I'm not.
0: No, it's Thumbelina.
2: Well, you.
0: It's from Danny Kaye's picture.
2: All right, this is
0: well,
2: it.
0: Well, if you get this, you'll have $500, won't you? For $300. Okay, play it. What is it?
1: Blue Tango.
0: Blue Tango is right. You've got $500.
2: Yes. So we'll see you a little later on at the end of the show, and you'll have a chance then to go for $2,000, $5,000, or $10,000.
0: Now, isn't this better than selling salami in a meat market?
3: Yogi Bhajan, salami is very good.
0: Yes,
3: and this is better.
0: You're a nice fellow.
2: We'll see if both our couples can bring their winnings up to $10,000 in just a moment.

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0: And now, George, we have the wheel here. Let's see if anybody's going to win $10,000.
1: All right, both of our couples will have a chance to try tonight, and here's our first pair, Kay Cantonwine and Dr. Saltman.
0: Well, you know, this year, if you win 500 or more in the quiz, you get a chance to run your winnings for the night up to 2, 5, or even 10,000. So, one of you pick a number for $10,000.
2: I'll pick 8.
0: Pick 8, George. And, Doc?
3: 5.
0: 8 and 5. Now, if neither of these numbers comes up, you can run your winnings up to $2,000. Is that clear?
2: Mm-hmm.
0: All right, here we go.
4: Turn the wheel.

0: drove go?
1: Well, the numbers were 5 and 8, and your number came 2, so this question is worth a total of $2,000. On May 21st, 1959, the Statue of Liberty celebrated her 75th birthday. For $2,000, who was the French sculptor who created the world's best-loved lady, the Statue of Liberty? Talk it over.

0: What's the answer?
1: I'll guess, and I'm sure it's wrong, but the only French sculpture I know of that's titling would be Rodin, but I doubt
0: it. No, this is Frederick August Bartholdi, very well known. You're a disgrace to USC.
1: Oh, you said it. I'm going to UCLA tomorrow.
0: Well, I should get a job. Well, I'm sorry you missed it, but you won $500. And the quiz, they won $100, didn't you, in secret
1: yes,
0: way?
1: Did.
2: Oh, yeah.
0: So you each get $300. That's not too bad for a night's work.
1: That's wonderful.
0: Good night.
1: Thank you very much.
0: Thanks very much for coming up there.
3: Roger, here are Jerry Weinstein and Atoon. They won $500 already. You come back now to try for the $10,000?